0: I would begin to commission a lot of terrorism. I would begin to put into the hands of those who would use them in a dastardly way missiles that could shoot down airplanes. I'd begin to send human bombs all over the place. I might attack Israel with some scuds. I'd generally stir things up and escalate things until you, Mr. President, would have to end up sending another 500,000 troops back into that same theater again. I'd bring down airplanes. I'd do all kinds of awful things.
1: Well, terrorism is something that we always risk any time we go after an aggressor.
0: That's
1: Saddam
0: true.
1: Saddam is testing us again, and he's going to test us again and again. But the thing about it is, whenever innocent people or defenseless people are being killed and destroyed by this, and everybody agrees that he's a terrorist and he's a madman,
0: sure,
1: that we have to do something, and if we did nothing, and especially in an election year, the sitting president, especially this president, would be relentlessly attacked by Bob Dole, who has nothing to say except complaining about what the president does. He has no ideas about his, he has no ideas except to complain against what Bill Clinton does.
0: Well, right now, Bill Clinton has Bob Dole in check. Maybe not checkmate, but close. Right now, he's got him in check. Bob Dole can't say squat.
1: Well, he has until today. He's saying that the president didn't do enough yet, and then the president did.
0: I know, but Dole's
1: lost.
0: Dole's backtracking earlier in the day today means that Bill Clinton's got him in check.
1: Right.
0: No question about it. I appreciate your call, sir. Thank you. Yeah, sure, that's at least check. Not quite checkmate. I mean, that's election day. But it's check. Bob Dole had to back off. And the caller is not altogether incorrect. Bob Dole surely would have climbed all over the president had the president done nothing. And we had continued to see Iraqi troops in armor tromping and... you know, I mean, once you get away with one thing, Saddam would sort of try it and look back and see if anything happened. If nothing happened, then you can be assured he would consolidate more of northern Iraq and so forth and so on. In for an inch, in for a mile. Definitely would have done that. So, you know, the caller's right. The president had to do something. It's just the only part of this that I can't quite figure out is where it's headed. What the end game is. What it's going to mean the U.S. is going to have to do. To some degree, of course, it will depend on his reaction, but I don't think he's going to just sit there and take it indefinitely. Wildcard Line, you're on the air. Hi.
2: Hello, Art.
0: Yes, sir. Turn your radio off, please.
2: Yes, sir. All right. Now, George calling from L.A.
0: Hi, George.
2: Who stands to gain from the move in Iraq? Who is the only person or entity? I think Bill Clinton is the only person who stands to gain, regardless of the risk.
0: Well, the oil companies.
2: Well, that too, but what would be the motivation for doing that? I don't think it's to help the oil companies.
0: I tend to agree with you. I mean, it would be considered a sort of sidelight positive.
2: Yeah, but look at it this way. If Bill Clinton is counting on being able to move militarily between now and the election, this might be his only chance. The Chinese might not move. The North Koreans might not move. But he's got a thing here. He can say, we've got to move because people are being abused and denied their civil rights, and so are their neighbors. Well, that's so flimsy. It's unbelievable. If you recall, during the Bush days, he was given the restriction by our own Congress.
0: All right, but what about the last caller who said, and I kind of agree. I'm no Bill Clinton fan, but Clinton really had no choice. Now, if Clinton had not acted, you and I both know Dole would have been all over his butt.
2: Well, the thing is, Dole can criticize, but he can only criticize up to a certain point because he knows...
0: Well, with no action, he can criticize a lot and get away with it.
2: Yeah, right.
0: He can say,
2: but,
0: weak president.
2: Yeah, but Dole could not afford to say, if we get involved in Iraq, we don't have the forces to get involved in the Far East if the Chinese move. He couldn't say that, but he knows it's true because our armed forces are down. We're in terrible shape. We can't wage wars on two fronts anymore thanks to the current administration. With the Bush administration, he could say, anybody makes a move, we're going to nail them. But this guy can't say that because he knows the whole world knows that we can't do it anymore.
0: Well, this is a precursor. In other words, we're setting things up. 33rd parallel, just south of Baghdad. We're slicing that country making it a real small little country. And we are...
2: I think
0: and Saddam is not going to stand for that. There's going to be a reaction.
2: Yep, he's going to respond just the way you just described 3 minutes ago.
0: Yeah.
2: Sorry about that. So, good luck, Art.
0: Yeah, good luck to us, I would say. The president in the next stage will have no more choice than he apparently had in this stage. This president had to act. He had to act. Mob Dole would have eaten him alive if he had not acted. And now by acting, he has he's put Bob Dole in check. Not yet checkmate, but check. And that doesn't even mean that I think it's all political. There is there's certainly a political component to it, though. Wild card line, you're on the air. Good morning.
3: Hi, Art. How you doing?
0: I'm okay.
3: That's good. Hey, glad to hear that Ross Perot finally threw his hat in the ring there. That was kind of interesting.
0: Not a big surprise.
3: Yeah, he was a little late, but I'm going to vote for him. I don't care if he gets Wile E. Coyote running with him. I'm voting for him.
0: Mm-hmm.
3: The other thing on the why are we bombing those
0: Ross
3: guys
0: Ross
3: there?
0: Ross Perot? Yeah, before we get to that, Ross Perot isn't going to win the election, but I am in favor of his being included in the debate. Because his talk about our debt is exactly right. And if he forces the other two to have to address that issue, then we all win. So I don't think Ross is going to win. I don't think
3: no,
0: I'm
3: going to. No, he won't.
0: I'm not going to vote for him this time. I did
3: but
0: last time.
3: Well, there's a reform party finally now.
0: But yeah, that's right. He'll inject an important aspect to the debates. Now on to Saddam Hussein.
3: Yeah, on that, an underlying message is, don't forget about Flight 800 that went down off Long Island, and our government may know something that they're not telling us.
0: I don't think so.
3: Well,
0: I don't think so, because if we could connect Flight 800 in any way to Saddam or Iraq, sir, I assure you that that would have been proffered as a definite reason for the attack, and there would have been a lot more than what you just saw.
3: Right, but that I fly a lot, and planes don't just drop an engine and fall out of the sky.
0: Well, 747s generally don't. That's right. But look, if we had it connected to Iraq, I guarantee they would have said so, and it would have been politically a 90%er to go after Iraq for that. So they would have said so. We don't know yet.
3: Right. And the thing with that, it'll be literally months before they'll ever delve up all the, pertinent forensic evidence.
0: If ever,
3: exactly. Mm-hmm. Oh, that was my only two points, except other than go Cubs. Here the Cubs are going to win, and I have the feeling.
0: All right, thanks very much for the call. I had a very good weekend of football betting, by the way. 3 out of 4, not bad, huh? The only one I missed was the Raiders. I was disheartened by the Raiders' performance, and I expected more out of them in their first game of the season. The other three I called, but I missed that Raiders game. I just know what happened to the Raiders back in Oakland. They should get mean again. Not just get penalties, but get mean.
4: 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That was Art Bell hosting Coast to Coast AM on this Somewhere in Time.

0: 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Tonight featuring Coast to Coast AM from September 3rd, 1996.
1: Top of the morning, everybody. Good to be here. I'm Art Bell, and we'll get back to Ed in L.A.

0: back now to Ed in L.A. Ed, the way I understand the intelligence developed about Saddam's moves, we did not fully understand what he was doing until several days ago. We understood there were some troop movements going on, but we didn't really understand what he was doing. And frankly, moving troops north is not in violation of any agreement. There's only an agreement with regard to aircraft above the 36th parallel, not ground troops.
1: Then why did we stop them now? Or why are we?
0: Well, that's that's what I'm trying to figure out all night tonight. Not so much why he did it, because I think he had to do it, but where we go with it from here.
1: Well, I'm just saying that we're dealing with showbiz here, the whole scheme. He's known about this. Let me give you an example. Tonight, here in California, the land of 54 electoral votes,
0: yeah,
1: hard copy came on at 7 o'clock on Channel 2, which is our CBS outlet.
0: Mm-hmm.
1: They started showing the kissy face business out on the balcony with Mr. Morris, and all of a sudden, Bulletin, CBS had to report the second strike of those missiles over there in Iraq.
0: All right. Well,
1: now,
0: so
1: if you can see that, I checked NBC and ABC, no interruption. They're just regular programming. But CBS, who's carrying Dick Morris's smooching and what have you, is blocked out. And the whole thing lasted for the period of time that it was on.
0: All right. Well, yeah, but thank you, Ed. Look, I'm sorry. I regard that as some political paranoia, Ed. I really do. For one thing, that may be when they got wind of it, and they had every right to preempt. And I understand that you think it's for political reasons. Let me tell you something, Ed. I'm in a business where there are technical problems. Okay? Every now and then, an affiliate will lose the satellite signal of my show. Every now and then, something will go wrong, and a little piece of something or another will be lost somewhere, or a listener won't be able to hear something, or there'll be a show not archived up on the internet. And inevitably, Ed, when that happens, I get a million faxes and telephone calls, and people say it was an agenda. Now, why wasn't that particular show available? Why wasn't I able to hear that? Why did they do their transmitter maintenance on this certain night? It's obviously because you had a hot show and they didn't want the information out. I don't think so, Ed. I think that that there was every justification for a bulletin, for breaking into regular programming, and that you just saw it that way because you're seeing things through ideologically tinted glasses, Ed. So I would say you're probably wrong, and that there was plenty of justification for breaking into programming to report the U.S. is firing more missiles at Iraq. That is a legitimate break-in, let's stop the presses kind of story. First time caller line, you're on the air. Hi.
2: My God, don't tell me I finally made it, the great Art Bell.
0: Well, this doesn't
2: wow.
0: No great Art Bell. It's just me.
2: No, I just think any man who loves cats can't be all wrong. And I have two that I absolutely adore. And what turned me on to listening to you was Comet. And anyway, anybody who thinks that nowadays politics and showbiz are somewhat dissimilar...
0: No, they're not.
2: Are kidding themselves.
0: No, they're not.
2: You know, they have to make the big splash because of one thing, Art. You cannot get into people's minds and hearts and guts unless you excite them. However, if we had a system where, as in Australia, you had to vote or pay, people would pay attention because the people who wouldn't pay would have... to support the elections of those who do. And then, of course, if the multimedia, you know, the ones that have licenses, had to give free time to politicians, guess what? That would take 90%

0: am about the fact that I missed it yesterday, I don't, you know, we shouldn't have to pay. I mean, that's not free. Look, freedom means freedom to be engaged or not be engaged. And I don't think that you can fine or should fine people for not being engaged. If they don't want to vote, and if they don't care about politics, and then so what? They should be free to do that. I do understand the spirit of what you're saying, but you need to think it through a little further. You don't charge people who don't vote. You don't punish people who don't vote. Voting is a right, not a rite of passage. I mean, you're allowed to pass whether or not you vote. It's just a right, something you can do, something you don't have to do. East of the Rockies, you're on the air. Hi.
1: Yeah, hi, Art. First of all, you said to keep an eye on Russia, and I think we should always keep an eye on Russia.
0: You bet.
1: And I would like, I didn't hear, you know, how the people, what the mood of the people and the prices in Russia, if you could maybe say something about that. But another thing, there's a biblical astronomer named Robert Wadsworth. He's with the Prophecy Club if you want to get a hold of him. And he said that the stars are right, all the moon, the planets, everything, that that there would be something regarding Israel in the month of September, which may tie in with this coincidental Saddam's current conflict.
0: Well, it could. In other words, he could fire a scud at Israel, and I don't put it past him. How would he's going to retaliate in one way or another. He's going to retaliate one way or the other, and it'll be by firing something at Israel, shooting down some of our aircraft, an act of terrorism. A, B, C, D, you pick the appropriate choice. I don't know which, but he's going to do something. Can depend on it. You can only poke the tiger so many times, and then we're going to be engaged. With regard to Russia, not much has changed. The people over there still embrace, if not long for, the Iron Hand. The people over there still react and act as though the Iron Hand is there now, and frankly, it is behind the scenes. There's still very much an Iron Hand there, and I think Russia has not greatly changed. And I think the statement yesterday from the Russians with regard to what we did tells you that. They said, what you have done is unacceptable. I mean, they didn't even bother to couch it. They said unacceptable. With regard to the missiles that hit Iraq, just plain unacceptable. So there's very little change there. West of the Rockies, you're on the air. Good morning.
2: Good morning, Art. Tim in Denver, cow country.
0: Hi, Tim.
2: How you doing?
0: Fine.
2: I just wanted to let you know. First of all, let me say that you want to see a war started. Let them try taking you off the air in Denver.
0: Well, look, we're number one in Denver.
2: I know. That's what I'm saying. There would be a war here like you wouldn't believe.
0: But, I mean, these things happen. Broadcasting is a very, very strange business.
2: I understand. I had...
0: And, radio stations get bought and sold, and a lot of times, for example, when somebody will come in and buy a radio station, whatever it's doing, they feel they have to do something different so they can put their own personal stamp on it.
2: Kind of like their own touch.
0: Yeah, yeah. You know how that works.
2: Sure. Anyway, one thing I thought was real interesting in this whole mess with Iraq and a definite sign of the quickening, they faxed him the warning.
0: I know.
2: They faxed him.
0: I know. I know. That's because they tried to deliver a diplomatic message, and they refused to accept it. So that was the final thing they could do is they faxed it. I know.
2: Do you think one day there'll be like an email in our national archives somewhere next to the Constitution? Possibility. And getting to Clinton, I think it's an awful political gamble to get involved in this when he's in double digits. I mean, you don't go head first into something that could possibly destroy you, you know, in polls. If things did not work out when you got the lead, his back was against the wall.
0: I've been looking at this all day. He had to do what he did, but it is incredibly risky because I think Saddam has got to respond, and we could be in a war before you know it.
2: Do you think anything could be tied with the results of the government coming up and saying, hey, yeah, they're

0: possibly was chemical weapons and we possibly did get a lot of our troops infected with it. And maybe we're going to be getting more news about that that is not going to make us happy, and this might be a retaliatory thing for that also.
1: Well, let me address that a little bit. No, I don't think so. However, it now is obvious that our troops were exposed to chemical agents. Not chemical agents, at least as far as we know, that were dispersed intentionally by Iraq, but by chemical agents that were blown up with our ordnance. Now, my recollection is scientists said, well, if you use a certain kind of weapon producing a certain kind of heat, there will not be a disbursement of these chemical weapons. They will be virtually incinerated. I guess it didn't work out that way, and scientists weren't all right. If the news had broken during the Iraq war that chemical agents, that our troops were exposed to chemical agents, then there would have been very little political alternative other than to use a weapon of mass destruction, and that is exactly what they warned about, by the way. They privately told Iraq, you use chemicals, we'll use nukes. They flat told them that. And that was fairly common knowledge at the time of that conflict. So if word had gotten out that our troops were exposed, we would not have known for sure that it was not an intentional act on the part of the Iraqis, and that might have forced the use of some sort of nuclear device. Wildcard Line, you're on the air. Hello.
2: Yeah, 270-plus affiliates, four phone lines, and I got through.
1: 279, actually.
2: 279.
1: Yeah.
2: Well, you go, boy. had a question and a comment.
1: Yes, sir.
2: Okay, well, my comment was that war does make money. You go back to Lyndon Johnson and his investment in aircraft.
1: Uh-huh.
2: And what if Clinton maybe has some money invested in oil? I mean, if they're shut off to all these other countries and can't sell their oil, who else are they going to go to? But maybe the U.S.
1: I don't know what you mean. The control of the sale of oil by Iraq is the U.N.
2: Okay. But what is the other, like the largest oil supplier of the world? Doesn't the U.S. rate up there on the top five or so?
1: In terms of supplier?
2: Yeah.
1: No, the top suppliers are all in the Middle East.
2: Really?
1: Yeah.
2: Well,
1: as a matter of fact, a lot of our wellheads are capped. Thank you very much for the call. We do produce a significant amount of oil from the from Alaska. And we produce some domestically, very much less than we did a long time ago. I've always been in favor of keeping our domestic reserves, because I'll tell you, in about 40 years or so, we're going to run out of oil. And it is better that strategically that we use other people's oil. This sounds very selfish, I know. But use OPO, that would be other people's oil, until that's gone, and then we still have a little bit of time in which to develop alternate energy resources while we use our own domestic oil. Selfish, but it's really the way to go. Of course, they ought to be out working on alternative methods right now, and they're not. But, and as you know, we do everything by crisis in this country. So when the crisis arrives, at least we'll have a little bit of time bought by the a conservation of our domestic oil reserves. Wildcard Line, you're on the air. Hello.
3: Hello, Art.
1: Yes, sir.
3: Yes, this is Charlie out in Mesa, Arizona.
1: Yes, sir.
3: I wanted to take issue with you with regards. You said that a fellow before called, and you said that it was political paranoia. He said that it seems that, you know, he was watching the E.T. or one of those current affair or whatever, and they cut the thing off and
1: did the bulletin on the second.
3: Right,
1: attack.
3: Did the bulletin on the bombing over there, the
1: yep,
3: missile strike.
1: Yep.
3: I see that a lot out here in Arizona. I don't know. Perhaps I'm politically paranoid.
1: Well, you may be.
3: I may be, but I see this a lot. It seems, as a matter of fact, the caller before the last one I didn't even hear him because on this radio station they had cut you off. We've been getting all kinds of strange noises, which to me seemed rather odd. In Arizona here, I feel like...
1: Well, see, now here you go again.
3: What do you mean?
1: I mean, I just finished explaining very carefully that in the process of radio, from here up to satellite, down to Oregon, up to satellite again, down...
3: Yeah.
1: No, wait a minute. Let me finish. Down to New Jersey, back up again, down to the various radio stations, and then correctly transmitted to the radio that you're listening to, a lot of stuff can happen.
3: Can happen. No, I realize that.
1: Yeah.
3: I realize that. But I just think that it's rather odd, you know, that should happen. Perhaps maybe the people at the local radio station here are just...
1: Well, let's take it a step further then. why don't we take it a step further? See, the Clinton administration knew that Hard Copy was going to be running that story about Morris at the very moment that they ran it. I mean, they've got a TV guide. They know when it's going to run, right?
3: Right.
1: So they timed the attack on Iraq.
3: Oh, no, I'm not saying that. I wouldn't.
1: Well, why not? I mean, take it a step further. They timed the attack on Iraq so that CBS... would have to break in and interrupt the Morris story, saving the president.
3: I think the local affiliates did that.
1: Oh. No,
3: I could be mistaken.
1: Now, you are mistaken because it was CBS that broke in.
3: Uh-huh.
1: Uh-huh.
3: Yeah, sure, but it was a local affiliate that
1: No, it was.
3: I see that here.
1: It was CBS, sir. In fact, the caller said that. It was CBS that broke in.
3: Yeah, but it was a local affiliate that did that. You don't understand what I'm trying to say.
1: I do, but according to the caller, now I'm not in L.A., I didn't see it, but according to the caller, he said the network broke in.
3: Right, and it was a local affiliate, because I see that here on local television, for instance, where we live.
1: Well, okay, then if that's true, you're even imagining a bigger... a conspiracy, because think how many local affiliates would have to decide that, my goodness, we can't let the president be exposed to this Morris story. Quick, let's break in and talk about the second attack on Iraq. That would require lots of local affiliates doing it, right?
3: Yeah, but he was in a large market area where perhaps they would have a little bit more influence upon, you know, people in that area. I mean, there's a larger population there. You know, so it would be more, I don't know what the words I'm looking for.
1: Listen, I get the picture. I've got to run. We're at the bottom of the hour.
3: Okay, no problem. Well, thank you.
1: You take care. Sheesh. Oh, well, I would have said something secret and important, but we've got to break away right now. It's a plot. We'll be right back.
4: 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More Somewhere in Time coming up.

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1: Good morning, everybody. If you want to get a copy of that, there is a WAV file up on the webpage. And my thanks to our affiliate in Salt Lake City once again, KZNR, for that. And the various people who were involved in its production at KCNR, thank you. It is cute.

0: Okay, check this out. Harry Brown, the Libertarian candidate, has chimed in on Iraq, and he's basically saying the missile attack on Iraq shows U.S. military policy of perpetual war. He said, quote, "This missile attack on Iraq is another example of how government foreign policy does not work." He said, "Instead of defending America, our government is attacking nations that pose no military threat to us and is making our country a more tempting target for murderous terrorists." He said, "What was lacking in Clinton's statement was an explanation of how this attack makes America more secure, which is the alleged goal of our military." Interesting. So that is the position you would expect Harry Brown to take, and he has taken it. And he's the only one out there that far, so far. Surely Bob Dole has clammed up now. Art, a few questions with respect to Clinton's Iraq war. Saddam's character and collateral questions aside, one, by what authority does a sovereign U.S. invade and wage war against another sovereign nation when no direct provocation exists? Well, the answer to that may be in the agreement signed after the Iraqi war. Two, if human rights is the issue, then why not invade Russia, Cuba, and China, where the problem has existed for many years and in a greater magnitude? That's true. Three, what law authorizes this action? What law mandates that we act? There is none. Four, if a Saddam or Castro or Khrushchev had observed our civil rights problems in the early 60s and had sent an invading force to our southern states in the name of human rights, would they have been as right as Clinton is telling us that we are now? What would be and should be the response of Americans to such an invasion? What should be the correct response of the Iraqis to our present attacks? Carson from Houston. That's an interesting question. What should be the correct response of the Iraqis to our present attacks? Well, my guess is they will do one of two things. They will either provoke a larger response from the U.S. and eventually an all-out war, which they would lose, at great expense of our human life, I might add, and theirs, or they will respond with terrorism. One of the two. So I'm sure there will be a response. It's a matter of what. West of the Rockies, you're on the air. Hi.
1: Good morning, Art.
0: Good morning.
1: About a week ago, the government came out and said that nerve gas wasn't counted in the Gulf War. Has anybody explained why it took so long to fess up to it? And have you heard if Powell or Bush or Cheney have said anything said about it?
0: Nary a word. With regard to why it took so long to fess up, my guess I gave a little while ago, at least one of them, and that is we clearly told the Iraqis that any use of chemical weapons would be responded to with a nuclear answer. And had they let it leak out early or during the war, that there was that exposure, there would have been a clamoring for a nuclear response on our part. That's one possibility.
1: Now, did if I remember right, did Major Dane, did he say that there was or wasn't chemicals when they were going to go in?
0: Major Dames had located some chemical weapons, which were then later found to be exactly where he said they would be in the configuration which he said they would find them. Regarding use, he didn't say anything.
1: So he doesn't know if these were the ones that they encountered.
0: No, that's right. That wasn't answered. But he had seen the chemical weapons, actually described them, and they were found precisely as described.
2: Call the wild card lines, area 702-727-1295.
0: East of the Rockies, you're on the air. Good morning.
3: Good morning.
0: Where are you, sir?
3: I'm in Oklahoma City, sir.
0: All right, good.
3: I just was wondering about the possibility you all might want to start screening your calls with three simple questions. There was a guy from accusing you of giving secrets to the Russians on radio production.
0: Yeah, I remember.
3: I was wondering if you might want to...
0: Now, if I'd screened that out, there would have been a very great deal of extremely entertaining call that would not have been heard.
3: Well, I mean...
0: That spiced up my whole night.
3: Simple questions like, have you eaten paint chips when you were a child? Standing in front of livestock?
0: Now, I can't remember. Can you remember whether you ate paint chips or not?
3: No.
0: I remember that I ate erasers. I mean, didn't you eat a few erasers when you were a kid?
3: No, I was a good guy.
0: Erasers actually had a very unique taste to them.
3: Oh, really?
0: Oh, yeah. When you're sitting in school with nothing else to do, you eat erasers.
3: Well, that's
0: right down to the nub.
3: And secret of your success.
0: Or an explanation of my weirdness.
3: Well, sir, I do enjoy the show. It's sometimes aggravating with some of the people who call in and believe that Democrats are the party of family values and stuff, but it helps pass the night away.
0: Wait a minute. You're not saying Democrats are not the party of family values, are you?
3: Oh, are you kidding, please? let's don't get into that.
0: All right, look, thank you very much for the call. Goodbye. No, I don't screen calls. I just have a basic feeling that a talk show host worth his salt can take a call, no matter what the content, and either make it informative or entertaining or interesting one way or the other. On the other hand, if you just sit there like a bump on a log, and let people sit here and make three-minute speeches of irrelevant, disconnected, discombobulated thinking, then you're going to bore the audience to death. But, I mean, if you engage a caller, and one way or the other, you will make that call interesting if you are good at your craft. And so, for that reason, I don't like to screen calls, because I like the unexpected nature of what happens when you don't. First time caller line, you're on the air.
4: Hello, Art?
0: Yes, hello.
4: I've been trying to get you on the internet. I just got this new computer, and I had to call you.
0: Well, I'm glad you did.
4: I was trying all these different directories to get a hold of you. I wanted to get some of that stuff. What was your final conclusion on that airliner? I know that's a different subject, but I want to talk about the Gulf War.
0: Well, there is no final conclusion on the airliner. I think it was brought down by a missile or a bomb. But that's not a conclusion. That's an opinion.
4: Yeah, I heard that.
0: With regard to the internet, if you want to find me, it's www.artbell.com.
4: Mm-hmm. Okay.
0: All right.
4: Okay, now can I give you what I feel about the Gulf War?
0: Yep.
4: I don't think we should have even been there in the first place. It's a long time ago. I'm a former captain in the Air Force. I just talked to another captain. He told me that he's just got back from Saudi. He says we're building up over there. Just before this all hit, 2 days ago. And,
0: right. Forces all over the Middle East. We're on high alert. No question about it.
4: No, but he said we're moving troops over there.
0: Well, it wouldn't surprise me.
4: And I heard that,
0: I don't think massively, but I would imagine we're reinforcing as much as we can.
4: Taking out these sites might be a precursor to an invasion.
0: It might.
4: Because you're taking out the SAM sites.
0: Yep.
4: And I don't believe we've gone beyond our bounds. There's no longer the United States. You know, I wanted my son to be a Marine Corps pilot, even though I flew for the Air Force, because I was enlisted in the Marine Corps. But I don't know if I want him to be flying underneath blue helmets, you know? Where is our interest over there?
0: Well, first of all, you're picking the wrong moment to proffer that argument, because at the moment we're acting independently. We're not acting under the auspices of the UN at this moment. We're acting unilaterally.
4: So forget
0: the blue helmets. This is America.
4: Well, what I'm saying in the future. What irons me is that you have this president who didn't go to Vietnam.
0: So what?
4: Right?
0: So what?
4: He protested against it, but he's sending people over there in a war.
0: He has every right to do that.
4: Yeah, sure he does.
0: All right, and end of story. Thanks, but I don't want to play that game. I'm no happier with what Bill Clinton did in Vietnam than anybody else. But this man was elected. He's a legitimate President of the United States. He is the commander-in-chief, whether you like it or not. And no matter what, I'm telling you right now, if our armed services are ordered to accomplish a mission by the commander-in-chief of the United States, they will damn well do it. And I guess I don't like, much as I too am disgusted with his record on Vietnam, I don't like the suggestion that our troops ought not follow orders or ought not do what they're doing and should feel disgust and disdain and not be ordered about by somebody who himself avoided service. Be that as it may, he is the commander-in-chief and the president of this country. And it rankles me to hear that kind of suggestion. Wildcard Line, you're on the air. Hello.
5: Hi. I just love your show, and you're a lifeline for me because I'm Flora from Oregon.
0: All right.
5: You make sense of my life with, like, remote viewing. I've known about that for about 30 years.
0: Well, I don't know how I make sense of your life, and I can't even make sense of my own.
5: Well, yeah, but I've been talking about this stuff for 30 years, and nobody would believe me.
0: Well, they still might not.
5: Well, anyway, I just love your show. And I want to point out that in Daniel, you know, when they had the Cuban crisis and the ships turned around?
0: Yes.
5: It's in the Bible, and Iran is mentioned in the Bible just before a big war. And I think you're right on with Russia. I think that it says in the Bible that when the Israelis say peace and safety, all hell's going to break loose.
0: Well, that's right. But we may have a little reprieve there because they've got Benjamin now, Netanyahu. And I don't think he's going to seek safety. Nor is he particularly going to seek peace. And so there's a little reprieve there. I'm really satisfied with I'll tell you, if I'd been an Israeli, he's the one I would have voted for. And of course, he is staunchly standing behind what the U.S. is doing right now. And suggesting that he's got reason to be concerned for his own country, and he does. Wildcard Line, you're on the air. Hello.
6: Hey, good morning, RKEX Portland.
0: Hey.
6: Nice to hear you.
0: It's too long in between times that I hear your voice.
6: Well, that's due to your increasing wonderful popularity, and that's the way it should be. Iraq, just suffice it to say, I just think it's the... I don't feel very good about it, but my comment, Art, was about Flight 800.
0: Yes, sir.
6: I heard a report. I've given up on listening to American news. As a matter of fact, I listen to American news through Canada, and I was listening to Channel Africa, Radio South Africa, three
0: right.
6: nights ago.
0: Right.
6: A little after 3 in the morning, about 3:15 a.m., through CBC.
0: Right.
6: And I heard the darndest thing. It was a lady... announcer reading the news, and the lead-off news item was, and I'll try to, it was one or two sentences, and I'll try to parrot it exactly. She said, Rafsanjani from Iran, mm-hmm. the prime minister or whatever he is making a tour of Africa over there,
0: right.
6: of several nations, and he's going to end up in South Africa, and the American government had warned the South African government that it might strain relations between the United States and South Africa in as much as their intelligence services have led them to believe that Iran is the chief suspect in the downing of TWA Flight 800. And my jaw dropped.
0: Well,
6: I've never heard anything in our media about that. They're still going on about, well, it might be the fuel tanks. We don't know. And so evidently...
0: There has leaked out, though, recently... the FBI has virtually come right out and said they're not telling us everything. They're keeping a lot of things very close to their chest, and that would be one of them. And that's why I keep telling the American people, if you want to hear the news, that which is omitted here, then you need to listen to the rest of the world.
6: Oh, yeah. I've completely given up, and I'm getting my information through English broadcasts from overseas, and it's a godsend. And you are too, my friend. Good night, and God bless.
0: Thank you very much. Bye. Take care. That's, you know, they're an obvious suspect. But wasn't there a movie called The Usual Suspects? They'd be one of the usual suspects. I mean, there's no question about it. All of us know it. We're not saying it, but Iran, Iraq, those that truly hate our guts are obvious suspects. If not as directly involved, then as sponsors. So sure, you'll hear that kind of thing elsewhere. First time caller line, you're on the air. Hi.
7: Hi, Art. How you doing?
0: Okay.
7: I'm calling from Salt Lake, where your Chupacabra affiliate just was. And
0: now, is that a talented group of people up there, or what?
7: Yeah. By the way, the guy's name is Robert Lund, who did the song. And, super talented guy.
0: Well, he wasn't the only one, though.
7: And Clyde.
0: Clyde did it, and there was a gal. Who was the gal?
7: Oh, I forgot her name. She does traffic.
0: So there you are. There's a whole group of people involved.
7: Yeah, and it's worth downloading. And you, by the way, have a terrific web page. But the reason I'm calling is, I think it was about an hour ago or about an hour and a half ago, a guy called, and I know the point he was trying to make, but he didn't make it really clearly when he used the term cowardly missiles.
0: Yeah.
7: He was wrong about that. I mean, because obviously the point is they don't have a pilot on them, they don't have a family back home, and the president doesn't have to write a letter of regret to General Dynamics.
0: Well, to me, the only people that would regard our missiles as cowardly would be those on the receiving end.
7: Well,
0: and people in sympathy with them.
7: Well, see, that's part of my problem with using them alone. I'm hoping that they're part of a larger strategy, because if the message is, you know, here have 27 pilotless missiles, that's not a message that Saddam Hussein gets. You know, that's a message that the Swiss would get.
0: Yep.
7: But Saddam doesn't get that unless you put something at risk. And this was an absolutely risk-free operation. Now, I'm hoping that the reason he's doing this is to enforce or make it safer in the no-fly zone.
0: To this point, it's risk-free.
7: Yeah, like I say, if he intends to do more than this, then I think that was a good opening gambit. But if this is the message in itself, then I think it's not only lost in Saddam, but it's a bad message to send. Because, like I say, he only understands risk. You know, that's the coin of the realm in the Middle East, and he only understands putting lives at risk. And we, to really show a commitment to this cause, need to put American pilots in American planes to go and cluster bomb his young men in their armored columns outside of Erbil. Now, if we're deciding that that is not our fish to fry, and our fish to fry is in the South, then fine, like I say, this is a terrific opening military move, but as a political statement, you know, if the Israelis had invented the cruise missile, they would never use it like this, because they understand
0: the whole thing, sir. Look, my program's ending. The whole thing is mysterious with regard to motivation and what we plan. I guess in due time we'll all find out. No time left. Say goodnight, America.
7: Terrific show. Goodnight, America.
0: Sorry, folks. We operate by the clock. From the high desert, good night, America.
8: 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Marzulli. 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

0: Hey folks, welcome to Acceleration Radio. Lots to talk about. Feeling a little under the weather last night, so I didn't do the live show, but we're in studio now recording it. And of course, this will be on the archives at KGRA. And it will be obviously on YouTube, where most of you are watching it. If you can remember, click the little subscriber button. It sort of helps us. We're trying to get 100,000 people before the end of the year, and I think we're getting close to it, about 87,000 subscribers. So thank you for those of you who are watching. Really appreciate it. Let's get right into it. This is, and I delayed the nasty language that Kathy Griffin uses. This is the same lady, by the way, who held the mock severed head of Donald Trump. I mean, can you imagine if someone had did that to Obama? The liberal left is so completely off the rails, so completely loony, in my opinion. And this is exactly, it shows no respect. It's right out of 2 Timothy for those of you who are biblically literate. It's lawlessness. It's everything that we should be pushing back against. This is what Kathy Griffin says. She's talking about the death of John McCain. Now, before I read this, let me back up. John McCain passed away over the weekend. And even that is, some people are looking at the timing of it and wondering what's really going on. And we'll get maybe more into that when we talk about Q in a little bit and this latest Q post and the Iranian deal. But I'm jumping way ahead of myself. So McCain dies, and you know, they call him the maverick of the Senate and all this stuff. And Schumer wants to change the name of the building, you know, let's call it the John McCain building, and the flags are at half-mast. But, you know, what did this guy really do? I mean, he lived off the public dole for decades. Someone name a piece of legislation that you can remember that changed your life or changed my life. I mean, I'm just, it's like crickets. I don't know anything. I can't look at anything. I'm sure he has a record. I probably should have done some research before I did this YouTube. He's obviously accomplished something, but you know what is really there that you and I, the common man, can relate to? What has he done for us? And the one act that I remember John McCain by, and will always remember John McCain by, when someone mentions his name, with all due respect to his family, and I'm sure he was a nice guy and everything else. I don't know. Never met the guy. But when the deciding vote came to repeal and replace Obamacare, which has enslaved millions of Americans. I mean, my wife and I, okay, I'm on Medicare. I'll be 68 in December. But she's paying upwards of $900 a month for insurance. So we canceled that in the last 48 hours, and now we've got another plan, which is less than half of that. So it just goes to show you that you got to shop around. And some of you have written to me about this, and I thank you ahead of time for sort of pointing us in this direction, and that's, we took your advice and signed up. But McCain walks in, and at that point he was already diagnosed with the brain tumor, which would eventually kill him. And he walks in and he goes this. And by doing that, first of all, he took away from President Trump's promise. It hung in the balance with McCain. And the fact that he gave it the big thumbs down took it off the table, and we did not repeal or replace Obamacare, which is one of Trump's primary campaign promises. That's what he promised to do. And McCain basically nuked that. And that's what I remember about John McCain, the fact that there's this vitriol, this animus between McCain and President Trump. And it just makes you wonder, you know, what's really going on here? I mean, why would McCain want to do that? There's only one reason: to get back at Donald Trump. So he put his own feelings, his own emotions. Now, this is conjecture on my part, and I'll admit that. But he put his own feelings, okay, above the will of the people, because most people wanted to repeal and replace Obamacare. The premiums have gone through the roof. Like I said earlier, my wife was paying what, close to $900 a month. I mean, that's like almost, you know, $9,000 a year. Are you kidding me? Are you kidding me? For health insurance, it's just like, how many people can really afford that? I know I really can't, which is why we reworked it and we have something else. So that's who John McCain is to me, all right? He was in the Senate for decades. And here's something else we have to talk about. You know, they call him the maverick of the Senate, all these names. The problem is, these guys are career politicians. McCain is certainly a good example of that. Paul Ryan, Chuck Schumer, Nancy Pelosi, Mitch McConnell. All these guys have been in there, literally in some cases, for decades. Everybody gets two terms and that's it. The American people need to rise up. You want to drain the swamp? In order to help Donald Trump, our president, drain the swamp, we have to demand term limits. Everybody gets two terms. That's it. No more funny business. No more career politicians. You know, you're not going to have your office and, you know, and be entombed in it when you die. It's not going to happen. But you see, the problem is we have career politicians. You get people who have been ensconced, entrenched in Congress and in the Senate or in the House, and they're power brokers. So by having two terms, what this does is it constantly brings fresh people, fresh ideas. So you don't get the cronyism. You don't get this partisan lines, which are just basically etched in concrete, because some of these people have feuds that go back decades with one another because of all the intrigue that goes on and all the lobbyists that happens in Washington. This is all extremely problematic. So let's bring in Kathy Griffin, who, when Trump was elected, held a mocked, severed head of Donald Trump, a bloodied head of Donald Trump. And apparently, according to what I've heard, that Barron Trump, Melania and Donald's offspring, saw this and wondered if his father had actually died, because it looked extremely realistic. Why would someone do this? And of course, she was blacklisted. Oh, just for a couple of weeks. Oh, it's okay. Don't get so radical. But behind the scenes, they're all laughing and going, "Way to go, Kathy! Way to go!" That's how the game is played. Why would she do something like this? What kind of a despicable human being is she? This is like right out of the ISIS playbook, for crying out loud. So this is what she says. "Take his name out of your mouth, you piece of... You maligned his military service while you did everything to avoid serving. You attacked him repeatedly while you knew he was dying. And you cozied up to Putin while he did everything he could to oppose him. F you." So this is where Kathy Griffin, and the fact that she has a voice and we even care what she says, just shows you how far down the rabbit hole we are, how much this whole thing has slipped. The fact that anybody cares about what Kathy Griffin says, but it's all over the media, and she makes a living by this. And I would say that we need to boycott Kathy Griffin every way we possibly can. You know, this Ho guy gets up and doesn't like what Laura Ingraham has to say, and oh, she almost gets thrown off the air because this little 18-year-old punk, and I'm not apologizing for that, gets up and wants gun control. You know, in South Africa, they're doing the same thing. Let's round up the guns. They can kill all the white people. What people don't understand is the reason why we have the Second Amendment is to protect against a tyrannical government. And Mr. Hogue, with all due respect to you, sir, you really need to study some history before you shake your fist and call Nancy Pelosi the F-bomb and do some other things. You really need to check some stuff out and understand that Stalin, Hitler, Pol Pot, Chairman Mao, the first thing they do is round up the guns, sir. The Second Amendment is to protect us from a tyrannical government. Isn't it interesting how South Africa is now calling for gun confiscation? Why?
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0: Then the military are the only people that have the guns. See? The liberal left doesn't want gun control. They want to round up all the guns. That's what they really want. They want to prevent you, the honest citizen, from having a weapon. Here's the bottom line, folks. You can legislate all you want to. You can't legislate some guy arming themselves with an automatic weapon and going into a school. You can't legislate against that. You can have all the gun control laws you want. Just like they do, by the way, Mr. Hogue. Look at Chicago. Murder capital of the United States. Baltimore's, I think, is a close second. Every weekend, the guns blare. Every weekend, the body count goes up. Rahm Emanuel does what? Basically does nothing. So he's not doing his job there. And shame on him. But let's get back to Kathy Griffin. So you maligned his military service. And, you know, okay, Trump said some nasty things about McCain. That started the feud. And I'm not going to even address that. Okay, I'm not even going to go in there. and you attacked him repeatedly while you knew he was dying. The reason why Trump attacked him is because McCain went in like this. McCain gave the thumbs down. Is that an excuse? You know, I probably would have erred on the side of grace and mercy. But that's me. That's not Donald, not our president. And I don't, in some ways, I can't blame him, because that thing was ready to go and one man held it back. And the will of the people that elected Donald Trump do not want Obamacare. But the Democrats, and here's something else to think about, folks. If you don't get out and vote in November and the Dems take back the House or the Senate, forget about it. Nothing's going to happen. The first thing you'll do is raise your taxes. You want to hold on to your money, or you want to pay more money? That's the bottom line. So then he says, you cozied up to Putin, talking about Trump cozying up to Putin. While he did everything he could to oppose him. First of all, Russia is on the decline. The global power, the one that should be in focus, is China. The Chinese are a global superpower, becoming a global superpower. And part of the thing that Trump is doing with the trade is to balance the trade and knock China down to where it needs to be. Got to have fair trade. And all of a sudden, if we have fair trade, that slows the whole Chinese, you know, rising to the top of the fray, as it were. So right now, the United States is still number one. China's number two, and Russia is sort of receding. So Trump did never cozied up to Putin. The whole Russian collusion thing is a bunch of nonsense, absolute nonsense. And what he's talking about is the way the media spun it. So Trump is with Putin, and they're talking, right, as two leaders. Isn't that a good thing? Isn't that exactly what should be happening? It's funny, Obama off mic, get this now, Obama off mic, and we'll show you this clip. Didn't realize the mic was on, and he leans forward and talks to, I think it was Medvedev, but I'm not sure, and just said, after I'm reelected, I'll have more power to work with. I mean, watch the clip yourself. The media doesn't say, you know, doesn't recall that, but it's all over Trump because he's a statesman, he's a president, and he's sitting down with Putin. Come on. Doesn't make any sense. Okay, the Strait of Hormuz, I have talked about this incessantly. And now the Iranians completely control the Strait of Hormuz. And between the Strait of Hormuz and down here, the Gate of Tears, another waterway, very narrow, just like this one, just like the Strait of Hormuz, they control both of those waterways, which brings in 40, 50% of the world's oil. This is the Iranians pushing back against sanctions, pushing back against the nuke deal, which I'll get into, really bad deal. Millions, if not billions of dollars were flown over there. Why not just do a wire transfer? What's going on with this? And we're going to talk about that. But the bottom line is the Strait of Hormuz is a critical waterway. This is World War III. And as I have posted on this numerous times, I can't even count how many times I posted on the Strait of Hormuz. Controlling the Strait of Hormuz by the Iranians, controlling the Strait of Hormuz, it's the one offensive option that their military has. Because when they do that, they're basically giving everybody the middle finger salute. That's what they're doing. And this, you know, it ups the ante in the area. There's no doubt about it. If the oil tankers can't get through, the lifeblood of the planet is oil. Make no mistake about that. Everything runs on oil. The heating runs on oil. Your car. I mean, everything. The whole planet. Without oil, it's the lifeblood of the planet. So the Iranians, by closing the Strait of Hormuz, is choking off the lifeblood of the planet. So do you think the United States is going to sit around and do nothing? What about the Saudi Arabians? You know, they ship stuff on both sides. So they're not going to do anything? They're just going to sit down and let it all happen? You don't think the Israelis? I mean, this whole thing could touch off World War III. It really could. I'm not saying it will, but I find it extremely interesting and very troubling. So the Iranian deal. Millions of dollars are flown in. Millions of dollars are flown in on the tarmac in Tehran. Why? Why was that necessary? Why was it necessary to bring cash to Iran? Why couldn't they just do the wire transfer? Easier, cheaper. What's going on behind the scenes here? Did anyone skim off the top? Who set this thing up? Why didn't it go through Congress? Why was it just done? And as Netanyahu stood up in front of his constituents in the United Nations and basically said, this is a really bad deal. And he glared at the camera. In a couple of weeks, we're going to have Matt Brunet on talking about QAnon. And Matt's been sort of been keeping me up to date with Q. This is one that came in yesterday. Who is Mayor Richard Daley? Who is Mayor Rahm Emanuel? Barack Hussein Obama should be very nervous. Brennan should be very nervous. Kerry should be very nervous. Angela Merkel should be very nervous, plus 29 others. How are the pallets of cash divided? That's the key. How many planes were used to transport the money? Who operated the planes? What shadow agency directed operations? Why wasn't the money simply wire transferred? The United States had authority to open bank-to-bank transfers. How do you prevent financial T-logs? Accountability. How are the cash withdrawals in the EU categorized or labeled? Where did the cash originate from? What time of the day did the withdrawals occur? Who provided security? Why wasn't Congress notified? This is a huge one. Why wasn't Congress notified? Planes fly in with millions and millions and millions of dollars, taxpayer dollars, your dollars, my dollars, and it's a payoff, it's ransom to the Iranians. Why isn't Congress notified? Why was the U.S. government kept in the dark? Were any United States laws broken? Did all the planes land in the same location? Why did one particular plane land outside of Iran? Why was a helicopter involved? Who did the money go to? How do you audit a foreign aid big block transfer? You can't. You can't. There's no way you can audit it. Where did the money go to? Did Rouhani keep unknown comms as insurance? What agency collects all forms of data? What agency did Snowden work for? Did he train on the farm at CIA? When did Snowden join no such agency? Define what a contractor is. Define the PRISM program. What year did Snowden release spec details of PRISM? And it goes on from there. And so he basically says, do you believe in coincidence? Nothing to see here, Q. And look, folks, I find the Iran deal extremely troubling. The fact that Obama took the planes, loaded them with cash, and flew into Iran. And that money, I guarantee a portion of that money is used to fund terror throughout the Middle East, used to fund Hezbollah. By the way, and this has not changed, there are over 60,000 Iranian troops north of Damascus, about 60 to 70 miles. And if they're not there for a barbecue, I've been saying sort of tongue-in-cheek. They're there for a reason, an attack on Israel. So we are looking at, in my opinion, a formation of some kind of war, whether it's Psalm 83, Ezekiel 38, I really don't know. If Bill Salas were here, he would insist that we'd be looking at Psalm 83, and he may be right. So we just have to watch and see. In the meantime, Damascus is in the crosshairs, and we know from Isaiah 17 that Damascus will at some point become a ruinous heap. So, you know, what do we do with all that? And I find QAnon more and more interesting. I've been sort of on the sidelines with this. Haven't really brought it to your attention, but I think there's something going on here with this guy, or if it's a group of people. We have no idea who it is. Some people think it's JFK Jr. and it may be. I don't know. Hopefully at some point he will reveal himself. The bottom line is the corruption in our government goes so deep. You've got the FBI, you've got the CIA, and I'm not talking rank and file here, but I'm talking about the guys at the top like Comey. You've got Comey and Brennan and Mueller. I mean, this whole thing with the phony dossier, this whole Russian collusion thing is nothing but an absolute farce to hamper the Trump presidency, and it's done a really good job. And a lot of American people believe that this whole thing is legit. It's not. The whole investigation is based on a phony dossier, and it's all coming out finally. And frankly, I hope that they get to the bottom of it, because I truly believe that it will lead right back to the Obama White House. Obama, the DNC, Hillary Clinton. Oh, that'll never happen. Just think of Debbie Wasserman Schultz and how Debbie Wasserman Schultz manipulated things. I mean, the nomination may have gone to Bernie Sanders, for crying out loud. Which leads me just one more thing before I get to my Jinko's commercial. Yesterday in Florida, a socialist is going to be running against a Republican. Socialist, Democratic socialist. And he's there with Bernie Sanders. Folks, this guy wants to drag Florida back into what Venezuela is now. It does not work. Don't let anybody fool you. There is no such thing as free stuff. Socialism is an absolute disaster. Just look at Venezuela and you can see for yourself. Folks, Jinko's, www.buyjinko's.com. This stuff really does work. My friend has tried every product there is to thoroughly clean her carpet. The carpet was incredibly bad, really bad. It stunk to high heaven, and it stained thanks to the family dogs. Welcome to our world. I told her about Jinko's, even though I had never used it myself. I've only seen you advertise it on your YouTube shows. She told me to tell you it really works. She gave me some to try, and I used it on my carpet. It caused stains and odors from cats' vomits, people's shoes to completely disappear. This product really works the way it advertises it will. 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This stuff really does work. Folks, keep it right here. I'm your intrepid host, L.A. Marzulli. We'll see you on the other side of the break, right here on Acceleration Radio.
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0: Hey folks, we're back. Thanks for keeping it here right on Acceleration Radio. I'm your intrepid host, L.A. Marzulli. This is a trailer which someone sent to me. And, you know, by the way, I just want to thank the folks out there that email me with links and sort of keep me abreast on stuff that's going on. I mean, I can't possibly be everywhere and be on top of everything. So I really count on the folks, you guys, to send me stuff. And a lot of you do. And I just thank you for that. And this is one such link which came. I watched the trailer and I went, oh my gosh, here we go. This is a trailer on abduction. Check it out.
3: I was abducted the first time the day I turned 14. 7 years later, they came for me again. What I want is to know why.
4: I'm a documentary filmmaker. I decided to disprove one of the greatest myths of this century, the alien abduction phenomenon.
5: You're a skeptic?
6: Well, I am a reporter. Which ones are the ones that allegedly abduct humans?
7: You see, that's it. That's the light. Can you see it up there? Becoming stronger and stronger, and then...
3: No one here actually knows the truth, but all I know is that something's been happening to me.
8: So do you still not believe in aliens?
9: Well, of course I don't. Why do you?
10: Last night, something happened to us when we were driving home.
11: They want something from me.
12: We get our fair share of non-believers, but sooner or later, they come to realize the truth.
13: So you're saying that this is an extraterrestrial?
12: Absolutely.
14: The sky people will come and you will take her.
15: I don't want anything to happen to you.
11: Why do you care so much?
15: I don't know.
14: You were chosen for a great cause.
11: Oh my God.
3: It doesn't matter.
12: matter where I hide, they always find me. I
10: need you to wake up.
14: All were abducted.
0: Okay, I want to walk through it. You got to understand something, ladies and gentlemen, that there are movie after movie after film coming out dealing with UFOs, abductions. There was one with Gillian Anderson, which I've already commented on. It's going to be released soon, where a UFO appears at an airport and people see it, and the people that see it are quarantined. We have a guy that actually came on the record who was a former flight controller, and he talked about seeing one, how the UFO came right over the runway, and lots of people saw it. And he comes on the record, and that's on a YouTube video that we did a while back. You can check it out for yourself. Something is happening. Something is happening. And we have two choices. One, that these are extraterrestrials from another planet. Two, that they are interdimensional entities that are coming from another dimension. I'll say it again. If the universe is analogous to the United States of America, where are we? Are we in Duluth, Miami, Los Angeles, New York, Dallas? No one knows. No one knows where we are in the universe on planet Earth. No one. No one. No one.

0: next year, keep your eye on the blog, but I digress. So he's in the boat, and there's a storm that comes up. He rebukes the storm, and then it says, and instantly they were at their destination. Whoa, how does that work? That's time travel. He jumped through space and time. That's manipulating time and space. And we have no idea how he did that, but he did that. Because the Bible, the biblical account tells us specifically that, and instantly they found themselves at their destination. So he manipulates time. He manipulates space in basically the same way. Matter and energy. When he's given the fish and he feeds 5,000, he's creating from essentially nothing. He's multiplying it. How does that work? How does that work? When a group of lepers in the distance, and remember, leprosy in the ancient world was a total death sentence. You didn't recover from leprosy. That was it. You joined a leper colony and watched your body parts rot away in front of you. Horrible way to go. And they called out from afar, have mercy on us, son of David. And they're healed. He never even touches them. How does he do that? How does he do that? So we have the biblical account, and I realize a lot of people look at the, oh, it's just a bunch of fairy tales. I'm like, really? Really? Really? All I know is this, 38 years ago, I came across the line. I believed on him who was sent. I believed on Jesus. And I said, okay, I'm a sinner. I do things which I'm not proud of. So, and I believe that you did this stuff. But I'm not even sure that you exist, but come into my life. And he came into my life 38 years ago, and things have never been the same. And basically all I do is talk about him and warn people. I'm going to get back on point here because this is the coming great deception. This video was sent to me by a fellow watcher last night. And I uploaded it, and I'm going to show it to you. It's just a small light in the sky. It's in Kentucky. The UFO phenomenon is real, is burgeoning, and not going away. Let's watch the clip. You can see it right there. Just a small blink. Small little light.
1: That's back. Here it is again. I'm sorry, I keep shaking, trying to hold this thing still. But you can see it changing colors. Blue, red, yellow, back to blue. I am looking at this through the telescope, and I am looking southwest in Kentucky skies, away from Ohio. Be with me here, sorry. Gotta hold the camera just right in the lens, or won't. There you go. You see that? Looks like a Christmas tree flying in the sky. You can hear the crickets in the background in the AC unit. This is not a plane, because it's the way it's flashing. I'll capture a plane here in a little bit coming out of the Huntington Airport. Off to my east here in a little bit. But there you go. There's a good one. See it flashing like it is? There we go. This is a UFO. First time in my life. Took 52 years to see one. I'm sorry, guys. I'm losing it again.
0: So the bottom line is this, folks. We are at a precipice here. And it's amazing how, you know, we're told in the Bible that the Lord will direct our steps. And so I kind of pray that on a daily basis. I ask that the Lord would direct my steps. So we were coming back from a conference down in Oceanside, specifically at the Anchor with Pastor Levi Moran there. And it's always good to go down and hang out with Levi. And he gave us a tour of Camp Pendleton. The place is usually packed with people. It only holds about 75 or 80 people, and it was packed. And just a great crowd, and I spoke for a couple of hours and hung out with Levi and his lovely wife, and it's always good to be there. But on the way back from that conference, we left early on Sunday morning, and we stopped at a little restaurant, and as we're sitting there ordering our breakfast, I had a tap on the shoulder, and I felt it was from the Lord, and I feel that the Holy Spirit's prompting me to write a book on UFOs. Now, this was in May of this year, so of 2018. In 2017, we already had Disclosure, and that's why the title of the book is UFO Disclosure.

0: the 70-year cover-up exposed. I wrote the book. I had the outline in the restaurant within 10 minutes. I had the chapter outline pretty much set in stone, just like that. I came back that night, started working on it. Here is a few months later. Mark Kahn did an amazing job on the cover. And as you can see, the title, UFO Disclosure, the 70-year cover-up exposed, a managed agenda to obscure the truth. A managed agenda to obscure the truth. Let me explain. UFO disclosure. About UFO disclosures. They're here. They've been here for thousands of years, making their presence known in the shadows. They might be seen by a lonely motorist on a deserted road late at night, or by a frightened and confused husband in the bedroom he is sharing with his wife. But who are they? What do they want? Why are they here? Perhaps most disconcerting, has the government been aware of their presence all along and is covertly working with them towards some secret end? In the pages of this book, you'll meet regular people just like you who have encountered something beyond their ability to explain. That's key. You'll also hear from people of great faith and deep religious belief who continue to have these strange and deeply unsettling encounters. I explore these ongoing incidents that discover the answers to these questions and reveal what seems to be a plan to finally reveal who and what they are and what they have been doing. Can you handle the truth? Read this book if you're there. So here is the chapters. And chapter one, the Tucker Carlson, and I can't read the whole book and start getting into it, but I'm just going to give you a brief outline of what this is and why it's important and why I wrote the book and, of course, why you should get it. First, Tucker Carlson, UFO disclosure. In December of last year, Tucker Carlson had Commander Fravor on, a former F-18 pilot. So it's a triptych on the screen. You got Tucker Carlson here. You got Commander Fravor here. And over here, you've got classified UFO footage, much better than what we just showed you. Classified UFO footage showing on the screen, showing a craft, okay? It's obviously declassified. It's now on Fox News, on primetime with Tucker Carlson. And Tucker Carlson, we actually have the transcript in the book verbatim, so you can read it for yourself what Carlson is saying. But he basically states that, you know, UFOs used to be something, you know, conspiracy theorists, tinfoil hat people, fringe stuff, but maybe we should be looking at this. Maybe we should be having a serious discussion about this phenomenon, which is ongoing. Folks, it's happening. This was disclosure. And I've done several PPS reports, a couple of acceleration radios, but now it's in a book. Now you can sit and read it. And it's like, you know, when I actually get into writing something, it's more in depth because you go over it and over and you add things and take things away. But the Tucker Carlson UFO disclosure, that was disclosure in 2017. And one would think that people would react, flatlined. The church, totally flatlined. I had one phone call the next day from or an email. From what, did you see Tucker Carlson last night? I'm like, oh my gosh. So, you know, something's going on here. And the phenomenon is real and it's not going away. And these craft move with impunity in all the skies all over the globe. It's just not in the United States. They appear everywhere. New information from Roswell, New Mexico. Two accounts. I reiterate Jesse Marcel Jr.'s account. I did a sit-down interview with Dr. Marcel Jr. I met him. I introduced myself. I asked him if he would come on the record. He said yes. I wrote out questions. He answered the questions. And what he wrote became the basis for the interview. You'll find it riveting because he passed away a few years ago. But he never, ever wavered from the original story. When he was a small boy, his father, who was the commander for the 409th Bomber Group stationed in Roswell, New Mexico, this was the only nuclear weapon, planes, the whole deal that was in existence at the time. His father was this man by the name of Mac Brazil, came in and said, something's out, had crashed on my ranch, come out and look. So Marcel goes out and looks. It's wreckage from not a weather balloon. It's wreckage from an unknown craft. He gathers some up in a box. He brings it back, wakes up his wife, wakes up his son, has them handle it, and basically says, look, this is from an unknown craft. You'll probably never see anything like this again. And he never wavered from his story. That's witness number one. Witness number two are Jim and Carolyn Rankin, who come on the record in the film in their own words, UFOs are real. And they tell us that they work for this man by the name of Colonel Hill. And Colonel Hill was OSS. OSS was the forerunner of the CIA. And he was dispatched to Roswell, New Mexico, within 48 hours after the crash. According to, it's like a deathbed confession, after he told Jim and Carolyn, he passed away about a month later. So it's an end-of-life deathbed confession by Colonel Hill. And he basically states on the record to them that it was not a weather balloon that crashed. And to think that Jesse Marcel, the intelligence officer at the base, would mistake a weather balloon for the wreckage is beyond the pale. This guy saw weather balloons every day. You know what they looked like. The wreckage that was in the field was something completely different. And Dr. Jesse Marcel Jr., his son, states on the record, emphatically so, that it was not a weather balloon. So we've got two witnesses telling us. There's no collusion between the two of them. But two witnesses stating that what crashed in the desert of Roswell, New Mexico in 1947 was not a weather balloon. Chapter 3, the ongoing abduction phenomenon. You just saw the film. You just saw the trailer for the film talking about the abduction. This isn't a Hollywood film, a Hollywood fantasy about the abduction phenomenon. Chapter 3 and the people that come on the record anonymously because they don't want to be known, and frankly, who can blame them? I'll just tell you one story that we recount in the book, and it's this. There is a man driving, and his friend is next to him in the front seat, okay? They're both Christians. They both know the Lord, and they're not newbies. They've been, you know, in Christians for a number of years, and they're driving in a remote area somewhere in the Four Corners region. And by the way, when people give me this information, we change everything, so there's no way people can trace it back. We're very careful with that to protect people's anonymity. So they're driving down this sort of deserted stretch of road. All of a sudden, there's this flash of light over the car. Time seems to stop, and he blacks out. The next thing they know, it's 3 or 4 hours later, they are driving hundreds of miles away in the wrong direction from where they were last conscious. How's that happen? How does that happen? And it's incredibly alarming. And we have people that come on the record. I'll just tell you one more story and then I'll move on because I'm running out of time here. That there's a couple who are now retired and they've been missionaries all their life, but they have a little secret that they haven't told anybody. They have been abducted all of their life. Their children, who are now full grown and having children of their own, the children were abducted as well. So they don't, they're afraid to come. They don't know what to do. They're Christians and they're being abducted. Why is that? And in chapter 4, I talk about the 1 billion abortions worldwide. And what I think is happening here, and you gotta hear me out here, that it's not about women's rights or anything else. It's about the fact that when you kill and murder an unborn baby in the mother's womb, which is what it is, blood is spilled. 1 billion aborted babies has created a barrier on this planet, in my opinion. When we read in the Old Testament, when the Israelis would sacrifice their children to demon gods like Moloch or Baal, and we're taken aback by that. We can't believe it. The same thing is happening today. We are living in a time that is absolutely unprecedented. We have 1 billion, with a B, 1 billion aborted babies throughout the planet. That is a blood curse on this planet. A blood curse on this planet. And what I posit here, is this the reason why Christians are being abducted? Have we lost some of our covering? Are we living in certain areas where there is no more covering? I don't have an answer to that. I don't know. I'm just putting it out there. The next one, are hybrids real? Again, we discuss people who have had encounters. I'll just tell you one story. A man is walking in a city, which obviously we don't name. He notices a man, and the man is sort of nervous, and he looks odd. And the guy is kind of staring at him, and the man that he's staring at looks at him. His eyes change, and then he begins, this is on a crowded street, he just begins to run. But the way he runs is like a gazelle. Human beings don't run like this. And the man, the witness that comes forward, is obviously taken aback. His eyes are like, am I really seeing what I think I'm really seeing? Of course he was. So he writes me, and we talk about this in the book. Does that just kind of whet your appetite? UFO disclosure, the 70-year cover-up exposed. By the way, folks, buy now and you'll get two free DVDs. We're doing a pre-sale here. The Watchmen Chronicles, in their own words, UFOs are real. Fantastic movie. Some people have said it's the best movie on UFOs, abductions that they have ever seen. It's an hour and 37 minutes long. And of course, my lecture last year at Prophecy Watchers on Fatima. And I just want to thank you ahead of time for supporting us here. And when you purchase UFO Disclosure, the 70-year cover-up, and of course you'll get the two bonus DVDs. This is a pre-sale. It'll last a few more weeks, then we'll shut it down. But when you purchase it, not only are you helping us out here, but you're arming yourself. And you're drilling into this strange, bizarre phenomenon, which I call the coming Great Deception. Because it's not going away. It's not going away. So thank you for your patronage. One more thing, www.uni-light.org, the conference in Geneva, September 29th and 30th. I will be there along with Russ Dizdar, Timothy Alberino. If you're in Europe and you're watching this, if you're anywhere near, try to get there. It's going to be a great conference. Russ Dizdar will be talking about the underground, the satanic underground, the Luciferian agenda. Tim will be talking about, as I will, UFOs, the Nephilim, how it all coalesces. www.una-light.org. Check that out, and we hope to see you there September 29th and September 30th. 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I just want to go back one more time. UFO Disclosure, lamarzulli.net, lamarzulli.net. It is a pre-sale. You get the Watchmen Chronicles and, of course, the free Fatima film. Thanks for watching Acceleration Radio. Remember, folks, I'll see you on the air or in the air. You can see behind me, I've got Celeste on again. We had her on last week. Tons of email from people wanting to know what site she was talking about. The site you can go to is weforum.org. Weforum, F-O-R-U-M, Weforum. It's right there on the screen, weforum.org. And when you scroll down, you'll see the COVID-19 icon, and you'll click on that. That'll take you to an overpage. On the right-hand side of that, you'll have to fiddle with that. You'll click some blue links, and that'll open it up. And, of course, when you get there, it'll blow you away. I spent a couple of hours on it since Celeste and I talked last week, and it was just blown away by the complexity of that website. And that's my first question to you, Celeste. You know websites. It's part of what you do. That site wasn't created in 2 weeks or 3 months. When do you think that site was put together?
1: Well, as we know, the plan for this has been generational. I think it goes back all the way to the Fallen Angels. So, and it's interesting, very interesting, that this is 200 layers deep, and there were 200 original fallen angels. And I am wondering if there's not one fallen angel per level in, like, a territorial spirit involved in this.
0: And, of course, I mean, that's conjecture on your part. I'm not sure I'm buying that, but that's for me, is sort of a stretch, but that's, you know, when we look at what's going on in the globe, and then we realize, as Christians, we always plug in the supernatural. I always look for a natural explanation first, but we plug in the supernatural if we fail to see a natural explanation. Here's a couple of facts. In the history of the globe, we've never seen anything like this. Now, there's been pandemics like the bubonic plague, but it was never global. Not like this, not where everything is shut down. Everything is shut down. And we've never seen anything like this at all in all of history. So we are living in literally an unprecedented time in all of history. So what, but to your point about the 200 angels, or that number being 200 could tie back to the fallen angels, that certainly is a possibility. We know that there are principalities. Paul talks about this, rulers, archons, cosmocrators, wickedness in high places, which are basically over certain areas. And that's, some of those entities have never been deposed. I would put to you the entity that's over Iraq and what is Babylon area and Iran. That entity, that Prince of Persia, has never been deposed. So with that in mind, what you're saying may have some weight, which leads me to the question. This seems to be, in my opinion, a New World Order power grab. This thing's been in the works for a long time. And as we talked last week, they tried to get rid of Trump with the nonsense with the Russian prostitutes, the phony Steele dossier, then the Mueller investigation, the whole Russia collusion thing, which was a hoax, then the goofy, phony, ridiculous impeachment. There was nothing there. There was no quid pro quo. In fact, Trump says exactly the opposite. Finally, when we have Trump making a deal with China, then all this stuff is released. What are your thoughts?
1: Yeah, it's pretty provocative, that's for sure. It's not coincidental. It's not coincidental.
0: So if it's the other side of the coin on this are the Q posts. And the last time we talked, you weren't really that familiar with Q. So here's a couple of things I want you to weigh in on. Just yesterday, there was talk about children being rescued. So there's this again. I'm just one guy here. I can't possibly vet all this stuff, but that's why we're doing these broadcasts basically every other day to try to get different people on and discuss openly what we're looking at. Some people have posited that the two ships, one docked in New York, the other docked in Los Angeles, are there not for COVID-19 people, but for the children who are coming out of the deep state and the sex trafficking and, you know, all these crazy cults, which we know exist. I mean, we know that they do exist. So what are your thoughts on that? Have you heard anything about those two floating hospitals, essentially?
1: Just that they were going to be putting non-coronavirus people in there. So these are not the people with coronavirus, but these are individuals who did not have coronavirus.
0: Could these be the children that are being rescued from the child sex trafficking, the pedo rings? Look, we know that these exist. There's a clip this woman from Denmark did this documentary. It's 3 hours long. My wife and I watched it the other night, and we were just blown away. A lot of it was, okay, we've been following this stuff, like the whole chemtrail stuff, the 9/11 nonsense, you know, Building 7 collapsing at free fall speed. That's impossible. That was an inside job on some level. The whole JFK assassination thing. So there's all these ideas swirling around. And in that, they show this woman who was part of a Clinton Foundation, and this is documented. She was caught red-handed taking a number of children. Let's just round it up to 20. It might have been more. And she was basically not rescuing these children. She was sex trafficking these children. And she was caught. She was tried in a court of law. And she's in the hoosegow. What are your thoughts?
1: So, you know, these ships might be a last-ditch effort to rescue these children or as many children, much like the Jewish people were, some of them were rescued back in World War II, before this really evil, wicked global government takes over, because there is a really deep perverted things in there that is going to happen once it, you know, is revealed on the other side of Corona, the coronavirus. So this might be the last ditch effort to save as many children that are in that situation as possible before true wickedness just covers the whole earth.
0: You know, there's conversely, I'm playing angel advocate. I won't say the D word. I'm playing angel advocate here. So, you know, the Q posts were talking about the takedown of a deep state. So yesterday, on, you know, national TV, Donald Trump, our president, talked about going up against the drug cartels, actually engaging our military against the cartels. I mean, that's a whole different ball game. We've never seen that before. He's talked about it, but all of a sudden it's happening now. So we've got this global shutdown, which, by the way, is impacting everything financially. We all know that. But then in the midst of this, Trump, a couple of days ago, actually last week, talked about they rescued this woman. I think it was from Ecuador, that they got her out, that they rescued her. Why does he say that? Why does that become so important? Why does he talk about the military being used to take down the drug cartels? So there's some of us, and I remember the last time you were here, you were saying that you believe, and I don't want to put words in your mouth, that Trump was part of this. And I respectfully disagree with that, because he's taken us out of the Paris goofy climate change accord, which would have enslaved America, and that's a step towards globalization. He redid NAFTA. He gave us the largest tax break that in the history of the world. The economy is soaring. He deregulated a lot of the nonsense that Obama had put in. He put in all these conservative judges into our judiciary. Thank God he did that. And he's trying to build a wall on the southern border. If Congress, if Paul Ryan had done what he was supposed to do, he would have had the wall. But because Ryan was against him, and we know that now because of Ryan's book that came out. So, you know, if he's trying to do all of this, I don't think he's a globalist at all. I think he's a patriot. And then, of course, you get this whole thing with JFK Jr., where his death was faked, and maybe he is Q. So you get all this stuff swirling around, and people's heads spin. So the hope porn, and here's the question to you. To the best of your knowledge, are there so-called white hats in government, which are aware, like, I mean, you're a white hat. You left this thing. When you realized you couldn't do it anymore, you packed your two bags and you left. You got out because you couldn't do it. Are there white hats, in your opinion, that are embedded, that are pushing back against the wickedness that you discussed?
1: Absolutely. Absolutely. Although there are probably significantly fewer than there used to be.
0: Do you think they are engaged now during what we see?
1: Yes.
0: So is there, I mean, there's two rails here. There's the New World Order rail, which, you know, you showed us last week with COVID-19 and how elaborate that website is. And the other rail is they're using, the white hats are using this crisis, which is real, by the way, to dismantle the deep state as we know it. Your thoughts?
1: We have to factor in what the Bible says, though. And there will come a time once the events of Revelation and prophecy come to pass that the whole globe is going to be sucked into this wickedness under the Antichrist. And the big question is the Antichrist about ready to be revealed? Is the stage being set by the global governance? You saw how deep this global governance scheme is. It's pretty elaborate. It's very complex. It's every type of wickedness and perversion and control that there is. And so there may be a few people. There is a remnant. We both know that. Scripture says there's a remnant. And that would be who these white hats were or are. They would be people that are on the side of God. And, but we are going to, you know, if we look at the book of Daniel, it says that we are going to be, the saints are going to be worn out we're going to be overcome for a season. And so we have to look at that. Are we rapidly approaching that time?
0: What are your thoughts? I know since we talked, you've been investigating some other dynamics to all this. Tell us about that, please.
1: So basically, this morning I was diving in, and actually I've been doing this for the last couple of days. What are the significance of the tests that are being recommended for every single person in the world? What are the various vaccines? What are their functions? How are they composed? That type of thing. And then going into the potential sensor that would be implanted into every single person that would let public health officials know that you're sick before you even know you're sick, before you have a sore throat, before you have a headache. They'll instantly be pinged and say, you know, L.A. Marzulli has a headache today, you know. And these are comprised of nanoparticles. They assemble in your body. Then they fuse to your tissue. They grow inside of you. And basically the end result is you become one with the computer network. So you are your own computer interface. And once, just think, if the Antichrist comes on the scene, how convenient that will be if every single person on Earth is already connected.
0: So this essentially becomes a singularity where man and machine are amalgamated together, which is what, you know, let's face it, the globalists have been looking at this. What are your thoughts on Bill Gates?
1: He's as evil as they get, you know. I'm not a fan for sure.
0: Why would you say that? What you know? What evidence can you give us that that we make a statement like that? Because that's a very severe statement.
1: Right. So he stepped down from Microsoft to supposedly engage in many benevolent what do they call it? Philanthropic endeavors. And it's no longer GMO foods. He's way beyond that. So the things that he's getting into now are the vaccinations and the sensor and providing the funding and networking his people into providing financing for that to ensure that it happens. So that's why I have the opinion that I do.
0: I find his timing just absolutely incredible. He steps down. I mean, after all this time, he steps down. Is he behind the scenes managing something else? I mean, I think he's a globalist. I mean, I think his actions speak for that. And it begs the question, why does this cabal of people want to essentially enslave every person on this planet? What are your thoughts on that? Why are they doing this? What's the impetus?
1: I wish I understood it. It's, you know, it's this, the old story of God and Satan in this battle, this end time battle. And it's always been to some degree, but as time gets short, the battle gets more intense. And so that's what we're seeing play out.
0: So on the timeline of things, you know, it's every day things change. When we talked last week, you know, Trump was talking, well, 2 weeks, maybe by Easter we can loosen some things up. Here in Oklahoma, in the little city of Edmond, which I live in, where my wife and I and our daughter and her fiance live in Edmond, Oklahoma, they closed the golf course. Last week it was open and everyone was playing golf. This week everything is shut down. Shelter in place, you can go out for food, medical stuff. So we're looking at something which is extremely draconian. We've never seen anything like this. And now they've extended it to the end of April. Now, hopefully it'll loosen up, but I don't think it's going to loosen up, but based on what I see. So the longer it goes, and this is where I want you to weigh in on, we're looking at zero chance of an economic recovery. I mean, people are laid off. Our sponsor can't sponsor us anymore with Jingos, but we're running ads anyway because we love the product and you can still buy it. www.buyjingos.com. A little plug for Jingos there. But all of our conferences are gone. I mean, you know that. And that's a great part of our income. So we're already feeling it. We're already feeling the impact of this. And, you know, if this thing goes past April, and it's the 2nd of April right now, if it goes into May or June, some people are already talking June. I think Virginia has shut everything down to June 10th. That's the last I heard. I could be wrong on that. It's almost like it's an orchestrated takedown of the global economy. Here's my question. We heard last week that with the stimulus package, $2.2 trillion, I can't even imagine what that's like, but somehow that Trump has wrested control of the Feds, the Federal Reserve, over our monetary system. Did you hear anything about that?
1: I did hear about it, but I am like you. I can't bet everything just because I'm one person, and so you kind of have to pick your things, and finance isn't one of mine. So I just kind of, I mean, I let it sink in, and I realized that there are economic financial impacts, and I did listen, and I heard that, but to research it, I couldn't. I don't have enough hours in the day. I wish I did, but I don't. So
0: let me ask you this. Do you think that COVID-19, this epidemic, this global epidemic, will extend past April? What are your thoughts?
1: So I just got a piece of documentation, supposedly from the National Guard, that everything was going to be closed down. All businesses, there would be no travel. Everybody would have to stay home. There would be no more going to the grocery store, no anything. I mean, maybe if you had to call an ambulance, that might be acceptable. But other than that, every single thing would be shut down, and the only activity out there would be military. And they did, you know, President Trump did activate over 1 million reservists. And then also in December, just before this whole thing broke in the United States, they deployed 7 million drones, and they're associated with law enforcement. And you can see some of the images on YouTube. They're short, they're like 27 seconds or something of these. You know, they've got the red and the blue lights, the whole 10 yards. And what they'll do, their mission on this, I don't know, you know. But then people won't have to be out there because there'll be drones managing if you're in your house or not. I know that in this location, if you go to a park right now, you can get a $5,000 fine. Wow. And that's before this big lockdown, you know, like we can't go out of our house type situation. So
0: yeah, I mean, I'm extremely alarmed at what I see. And I gotta tell you that, folks. I'm hoping that the Q posts are accurate and right, where we go one, we go all. I believe that Trump is a real patriot. That's my personal belief, and I think that the white hats do exist, and I think that maybe we're looking at the takedown. We're going to know in 15 days. We're going to know 15 or 20 days whether this thing is real or not. But, you know, what alarms me, and now, you know, here's something else to think about, that the Chinese, I'm just going to throw a scenario at you. The Chinese want global dominance. There's no doubt about that. Their mindset is their Eastern mindset is completely different than a Western mindset. Their whole idea of deception. And when you get into this and like creating a feint over here when you're actually doing something here, and they'll lie to achieve their ends. They don't care. So from our perspective, that's incredibly immoral. From theirs, that's just the way their culture is, and it's perfectly acceptable. So I've heard that the Chinese deliberately released this from a level 4 bio lab. And again, this is just another possible scenario. I'm not saying I believe this, but to collapse the global economy and then literally go to war with us. Literally go to war with us. And so I can't vet this. We've heard that there's the Chinese have now positioned themselves in the Pacific area, dominance with their naval fleets, and apparently the United States is sort of positioning their stuff. So, you know, are we looking at an invasion? I mean, what is going on in your opinion? What's the end game here?
1: It's kind of interesting because I just went to Costco a couple days ago.
0: Right.
1: And do you know what the aisles were filled with?
0: Chinese junk.
1: They were filled. No, Chinese food. Like, if you were a Chinese person, you would be eating this type of food. Very little food that was, I mean, of course, people, you know, they like their top ramen, that type of thing. But I'm talking, it was probably 70% food that a Chinese person would eat. And I thought in my head, there's something going on here because I haven't, either there's not the food supply and they had nothing else to offer except Chinese food. And I'm not talking about Chinese takeout. I'm talking about the foods that a Chinese person would normally consume on a daily basis.
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0: Your SRN program begins in 10 seconds. Your SRN program will begin in 5, 4.
1: Was filled from the bottom all the way to the top shelves with, and I just thought it.
2: How much could still remain?
1: Before now, if
2: as Benjamin Franklin emerged from Independence Hall
1: and an Asian
2: kind of government the convention had given the American
1: people. Sure, of course I would.
2: And his answer echoed throughout history and continues to: a republic, if you can keep it. It's a big if. 250 years later, Franklin's challenge hasn't changed. A republic can be established in a single generation. Preserving it is the work of every generation that follows. So then, let's take a look at a few of the developments shaping that conversation. Lawmakers across the country continue debating how artificial intelligence should be governed. As more states move ahead with their own legislation, while Congress searches for a national framework. New proposals in Washington are focusing on transparency in AI systems. Automated decision-making, the major role technology plays in employment, finance, healthcare, and everyday life. Across Europe, governments continue expanding digital governance initiatives that bring together artificial intelligence, cybersecurity, online platforms, and personal data under comprehensive regulatory structures. At first glance, those headlines appear to be about artificial intelligence, digital systems, and government policy, but if you look a little closer, they all lead back to the same enduring issue, the P word, power. Who holds it? Who places limits on it? And how a free people? How does a free people preserve their liberty as each generation inherits a very different world? The founders lived in a world of handwritten letters, horseback travel, and hand-operated printing presses. They never witnessed artificial intelligence. They never witnessed digital identities or algorithms capable of shaping what millions of people see every day. What they did understand was human nature, and they built a constitution on the conviction that power must always have limits if liberty is to endure. Today, those same constitutional principles are being tested in ways the founders could have never anticipated or even imagined. Artificial intelligence, digital identity, automated systems are becoming woven into everyday life, bringing with them questions about privacy, personal autonomy, and the proper limits of power. Joining us tonight are two people who have spent years studying exactly that question. Courtney Turner and Patrick Wood have devoted years to studying these issues. And tonight they'll explain why they believe the Constitution remains the strongest foundation for protecting individual liberty, even as technology continues to reshape the world around us. Their ideas deserve a fair hearing. Measure them against history. Measure them against the Constitution. Then decide for yourself. So tonight, we'll revisit the founders, and we'll examine where technology and liberty now intersect. And we'll ask whether Franklin's words still carry the same challenge they did in 1787. A republic, if you can keep it. And so tonight's trek will take us through some of the oldest constitutional questions America has ever faced, viewed through the lens of an entirely new century. This is Caravan to Midnight. A republic, madam, if you can keep it. I am your humble talk show host and narrator man, John B. Wells. And If You Can Keep It is coming up next. We'll return very shortly. Please listen closely to the just almost daily bulletin from L. Todd Wood. I think you'll find what he has to say quite valuable. Tonight is episode 2796. And Patrick Wood has not been with us for 2,057 episodes. He was last on the 11th of May, 2017, episode 739. That's pretty amazing. He and Courtney Turner should hold our attention for the next couple of hours. We'll get into it very shortly. Thanks again for being here. Did I mention strap in and stand by?
3: John B. wants you to know about a very special product called Camelicious. 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Camel milk has a different protein profile than cow's milk. It has much less fat, and it's better tolerated than cow's milk. 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
3: 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This is Caravan to Midnight, DEFCON 1. 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

You know, this is radio, of course, with a little TV rolled in. You know, it's a multimedia extravaganza, 6 nights a week, right? And I mentioned this during the video pre-show, but I want everybody in the radio land to hear this. And it's about John Rappaport, a reporter, longtime reporter. He passed away on the 8th of this month, just a few days ago. And here's a quote from John, friend of the program, friend of ours, friend of yours. For the past 35 years, I've been exposing fake diseases and fake disease labels. AIDS, autism, Alzheimer's, COVID, all 300 psychiatric mental disorders and more. Fake, fake, fake. And now, cancer. John Rappaport wrote that in August 2025, and he died on July 8, 2026. Those three sentences are the eulogy he wrote for himself without knowing it, goes the author. A career reduced to its spine. One method applied for 35 years to one target after another. Every time, the same finding. The label was the cover. The poison was the cause. The industry was the beneficiary. I mean, he's a serious cat. He really, really was a serious, intrepid, no kidding, investigator and journalist. He was one of the writers who taught me, this is the author typing this, who taught me to see. Well, he taught many of us to see. I never met him, me either. I never corresponded with him. I had him on the show a few times. The author writes here, I have republished his work on virology, on Ebola, on cancer, on the whole architecture of medical deception, and I would not have understood what Ebola was without him. I owe him that debt plainly. This is my attempt to pay a piece of it. AIDS, 1988. AIDS Incorporated was published in 1988. It was the first book-length assault on the HIV causes AIDS hypothesis. And it contained the method John would apply for the rest of his working life.

class of drugs to attack one imaginary enemy. AZT was the first great example. The men who refused it and the men who came off of it stayed alive. The men who took it died. The book was a scandal. It was also a template. Every fake disease label John dismantled afterwards was dismantled by the same method he used on AIDS in 1988. He was not a virologist. He did not need to be. He was a reporter who could read a paper and notice what was missing. Ebola is where he taught me directly. I republished his 2014 investigation, and I understood for the first time what an outbreak actually is. Ebola is not a virus. Ebola is a cover story for industrial poisoning in West Africa. And John walked through the file paper by paper. The Firestone rubber plantation in Liberia, nearly 10% of the country's arable land. Creek water contaminated with acidic fumes. Workers and their children drinking from wells they could not afford to leave. Banned pesticides shipped to West Africa in mislabeled containers. Carbofuran, chlorpyrifos, dimethoate, endosulfan, methamdophos. I've never even heard of these. Effects documented in the toxicology literature, bleeding, vomiting, diarrhea, coma. Right? The exact Ebola symptoms. Beta-lactam antibiotics sold over the counter in Sierra Leone, the same class of drugs the Annals of Internal Medicine documented in 1986 as prolonging bleeding times beyond 20 minutes, the exact Ebola bleeding. Hazmat-suited doctors in West Africa clinics, losing 5 liters of body fluid an hour in the tropical heat, dosed with chlorine spray between shifts, collapsing at the end of a rotation, called Ebola cases. No virus required. The 2021 CDC FOIA response, Christine Massey's request for records showing that the Ebola virus had ever been isolated and purified from a patient sample. The reply? No such records exist. Seven other government agencies gave the same answer to the same question. Christine Massey's request for records showing that the Ebola virus had never been isolated, or rather had ever been isolated and purified from a patient sample. The reply was no such records exist. John put all of this in one place. The virus was the cover. The industries were the poisoners. The military presence, AFRICOM, was the enforcement layer. The vaccination campaigns were finishing off bodies already broken by starvation and contaminated water. I read that piece, and I read that piece, and I could not unread it. That's what John did to people. Once he named the cover story, you could not stop seeing it. In 2025, he had generalized the finding. In July that year, a year before he stopped writing, he published a dialogue with ChatGPT in which he walked the machine through the entire virology hoax and got it to narrate the case back to him verbatim. No virus, he established, has ever been isolated in the classical scientific sense. I would insert a question here. Where have you heard that before? No virus has ever been isolated in the classical scientific sense. Not SARS-CoV-2, not HIV, not measles or mumps or rubella, polio, influenza, Ebola, Zika, rabies, whatever. Has not been done. What virologists call isolation is a laboratory procedure in which patient fluid is added to monkey kidney cells, dosed with antibiotics and fetal bovine serum, starved until the cells die, and the resulting death is attributed to a virus nobody has purified or shown to be present at all. Genomic sequencing is a software procedure
short RNA fragments.

0: fragments are aligned to a pre-assumed template with gaps filled in by inference. The virus is constructed. It is not discovered.
1: But this was Costco.
0: On the CDC schedule between birth and 18, no comparative studies of vaccination.
1: Totally different. It was very bizarre. So,
0: data, adjuvants whose immune response cannot be distinguished from the body's reaction to the adjuvant itself, germ theory scaffolding, viruses never isolated, germs never shown to cause disease, propping up the entire justification for injecting anyone with anything. In April 2026, 3 months before he stopped writing, he laid out the logic in its cleanest form. If the body performs correctly in the vaccine rehearsal, it was already prepared for the real thing. The rehearsal proves the rehearsal isn't needed. And then in November 2025, the study he had waited 40 years to see, Henry Ford Health System and Wayne State University tracked 18,468 children born between 2000 and 2016. Vaccinated children, 43% free of chronic conditions at 10-year follow-up. Unvaccinated children, 83%. A 2.5-fold overall increase in what the study called chronic health conditions. Asthma, up 4.25 times. Autoimmune conditions, up 4.79 times. Neurodevelopmental disorders, up 5.53 times. The first vaccine he refused was the flu shot at Amherst College in the winter of 1957. Asia was coming, the administration said. Line up at the infirmary. John walked past. He drank a strong cup of coffee and went to the library to read Spinoza. He never took a vaccine in his life. Not that one, not any that followed. Same instinct, same posture, same walk away. He recorded a message a few weeks before he died. Tom Kudla played it on July 11th. He was ill. He knew he was dying. His people had asked whether he wanted to go to the emergency room. He said no. He said the ER doctors were the best doctors when they knew what they were doing. But there was too much room for mistakes, disagreements, and misinterpretations of tests for him to feel comfortable, physically and spiritually, in their hands. He would try to regain health at home with friends and family on his own terms. The man who had spent 35 years exposing the medical system refused, at the end, to hand himself over to it. He died the way he wrote. His last recorded words, "This is your friend. With love, John Rappaport, signing off." What a man of character. What a great investigator. Many people know the name John Rappaport, but I wonder how much of his work, the findings, have seeped into the consciousness of those people who would insist that we all do the right thing and get vaccinated. I'm so sick of that word. Aren't you? I'm vaccinated. I'm part of the Borg now. I'm vaccinated. Stupid. People lining up 300-yard long lines, getting ready to roll those sleeves up. You know somebody who was damaged by those vaccines? I bet you do. I do. A bunch of them. And I'm not happy about it. Now what to do about it? Keep dogging these people until they jump off the 20th floor. Don't push them. Let them do it themselves, like they did it to us.
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0: 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It's true. If you want something to go away, quit buying it, quit feeding it. The flip side to that coin is, if you want something to grow, nourish it. People are getting tired of feeding the big tech monster, because what they get in return is shadow banning, overt banning, or suspension on social media. Big tech and its derivatives also try to financially soft kill. This is when someone wants to buy something, but they're prevented from doing it because their payment repeatedly fails. And of course, when the gateways do work, we pay for this convenience with fees. So, don't feed the monster. If you want or have ever wanted to join Caravan to Midnight by card or any other payment service and found you could not process your membership, just send a check or money order to CTM, P.O. 141288, Dallas, Texas 75214. Include a legibly written email, a phone number in case we need to reach you, and as soon as we see that info, your membership is activated, and you help turn the monster against itself.

0: this is really something. I tell you what, if it's not a security alert, it's a wonky phone line. But that's all right, we're working on it. You know, a lot of this stuff, my dad used to say, you'd think it was a plot. Sometimes I think it actually, he was joking. But sometimes I think there is a plot afoot somewhere. Let's just see if we can mess with him. It's like, okay. And then what? When we find you, then what? Because we will eventually. You know, 58 million Americans are under heat alerts as extreme temperatures scorch the western U.S. This is not the first time. Just preserve yourself. This too will pass. Easy for you to say, no, I live in Texas. It gets real hot down here. It really does. You know, the little ladies walking with key in hand, pointed toward the lock of the door, right? Well, they don't have remotes, you know, because they're still driving the old car, get it? Okay, we got everybody? Yes? We do. All right. Telephony has been conquered. Now, Courtney Turner, Courtenay, C-O-U-R-T-E-N-A-Y, Courtenay Turner, returns to Caravan as what she is, an independent researcher, broadcaster, and co-author of The Final Betrayal, How Technocracy Destroyed America. Sounds like some light reading, doesn't it? No. Through the Courtenay Turner podcast, The Technocracy Roundtable, and Dangerous Dames, she explores technocracy, cognitive liberty, artificial intelligence, and the systems shaping modern society. And tonight, she returns to examine the latest developments, connect the dots between emerging technologies and global power, and discuss where these trends may be leading. Patrick Wood, economist, financial analyst, and one of America's foremost researchers on technocracy and global governance. For more than four decades, he studied the rise of technocratic systems, sustainable development, and the growing intersection of technology, economics, and political power. He is the editor-in-chief of Technocracy News, author of Technocracy Rising, and co-author of Trilaterals Over Washington. Patrick returns to Caravan to Midnight to examine the constitutional challenges of the digital age, the principles behind a proposed digital bill of rights, and what it could mean for the future of the American Republic. So, just a little light listening for everybody tonight, but I'll tell you what, you know, it's getting deep and it's intensifying. It's not stopping. It doesn't take a day off. It just keeps on rolling. So, without further ado, here they are, Courtney Turner and Patrick Wood. Good evening, both. Welcome back, Patrick. Good to talk to you again, Courtney. Excellent.
1: Nice.
2: Thanks
1: to
2: for
1: hear
2: having
1: you.
2: Us.
0: All right, ladies first. Ladies first, Courtney Turner. Your latest work introduces a proposed digital bill of rights. So something convinced you that America has reached a point where protections like a digital bill of rights should become part of the national conversation. What was the tipping point? I mean, what inspired you to go, okay, this is it. I'm going after this.
2: Well, Patrick had actually drafted it and sent it over to me. So that was kind of the impetus. But I think there are several things that made me feel like this is really the time. Is firstly, the architecture is being mobilized right now. That's what we wrote about in The Final Betrayal. So the infrastructure for the technocracy is being laid, but the technology is really here. And then the other thing is that I was writing this series on America 250. It's being put forth by the AIWS, which was the Artificial Intelligence World Society, but it's now being rebranded as the Artificial Intelligence Wisdom Society. And this is the vision for the centennial of the UN, but they are partnered with the Boston Global Forum. So Michael Dukakis had written a book called Remaking the World Towards the Age of Global Enlightenment, and that was the first vision for this AI world society that would come to fruition in 2045 for the centennial of the UN. And now he has proposed they launch the new book, which was May 1st of this year, which is the 250th anniversary, interestingly enough. I don't know if this is why they chose the date, but of the Illuminati, not of the Declaration of the United States. But then they did do a declaration, a Boston Declaration, on July 4th. So his book that was launched on May 1st was called America at 250, A Beacon to the AI Age. And there's a series of documents they put forth, but essentially what they're working on is for 2027, a global constitution around AI. And their document was about the primacy of the human being in the age of AI. And there's also already a document, a global document, that was put forth in 2024 that is called the Participatory Framework for a Global AGI Constitution. So I think it's time that we create some sort of a firewall, because what they're doing is they're, although they use words that sound very reminiscent of our declaration and our constitution, they're really creating what they call a trust system. So it's a scoring system, which is about permissions and approval through a digital infrastructure. And we need to create something that is a firewall against that using the metaphysics of our original Declaration of Independence.
0: Understand. Hey, Patrick, it's been a while since we've spoken, about 9 years. Welcome back. It's good to have you on tonight.
3: Yeah, probably so. Nice to talk to you for sure. I collaborated with Courtney on this document, and it is very much needed at this point. I'm kind of surprised of all the action we've had already. I think three states are actively looking at the concept, and maybe there'll be more. Who knows? It's interesting to see that there might be blue states as well that are going to take to it more than some red states, but I don't at this point. I don't care. These are concepts that need to be articulated, laid out for the American people, even if their state does not adopt something like this. At least they know where the score settles with them. These are the concepts. These are the basic concepts of freedom. And that we've had in our Constitution originally, but nobody anticipated the AI and technocratic takeover of the country and even the world. Nobody anticipated this, and it's running so far ahead of the regulators at this point, they don't have a clue what's going on. AI is just taking over. It's eating the world right now.
0: So it's basically running away with them. It's basically
3: exactly.
0: They've gotten themselves a hot rod motorcycle, and now they can't even let off the gas because it's pulling so hard. It's this is crazy. Let me ask you this. At the present rate, and we won't talk over each other, we're going to sit around like three friends around the campfire, and we all know each other. We're all okay with each other. So if we step on each other a little bit, it's no big deal. How fast is this accelerating? It seems almost exponential, but there's a big word, you know. Yeah, mm-hmm. 2 times 2 is 4, times two is 8. How far away are we from being unable to do anything about this?
3: I put an AI capability multiplier at the top right of my website, technocracy.news, and it measures the trajectory from January 1st of 2025 through today, based on the statistic that the AI is basically doubling every 3.5 months. So at this point, this counter just crossed over 38 times, that's 38x, more capability today than it had in January of 2025. So By the end of this year, this multiplier will be 116x by the end of next year, it'll be 1,248x. By the time Trump is out of office, it'll be over 13,000x in capability and prowess, or any way to look at it. This is a stunning figures, and what it means, everybody could see what AI has done in the past. All these frontier models are coming out, leapfrogging each other, and they're all capable for sure. But where this is headed is beyond anybody's imagination at this point. When you consider that AI may be more powerful than 13,000 times more from when Trump took office, it's hard to conceive. It's hard to conceive. It's just where will it be at that point? Well, some people are saying, well, artificial general intelligence is already here. So some are saying that, like Sam Altman. Mm-hmm. It may be, but now they're saying, well, between now and the time ASIs, artificial super intelligence, gets established, it may only be 2 years from now. This kind of matches my multiplier, but I wanted to set the standard, if you will, for the Trump administration. But this is over the charts at this point. It's absolutely insane. And nobody really has a clue, especially our legislators. They just don't have a clue.
0: Yeah, that's typical. Courtney, let me ask you this. What is your personal biggest concern about all of this? About this AI takeover of everything? I mean, is it freedom restriction? Is it constant monitoring and privacy invasion? All of the above? Or is there something that's even more worrying to you personally than just what we imagine AI can do if it's unleashed completely?
2: Well, I think my deepest concern is definitely like cognitive liberty. I think that this all leads to a transhuman agenda because as Patrick wrote, they're the evil twins, transhumanism and technocracy. And I think that the transhumanism is essentially the conduit for them to be able to have the complete control so they can achieve their noospheric kind of a goal or singularity. You know, they have different terms for it, but it's essentially the same thing. It's this hive mind where everything is all interconnected. And to me, like your inner thoughts and inner bodily functions, all of those things are the most sacred, most private, manifestations of your unique soul. And for those to be captured, which is what they are working on, to me, that's the most terrifying. There are many things that are really terrifying about it, but it's really just the complete loss of having agency that I find really terrifying. So,
0: Patrick, sociologically speaking, I mean, a pretty good case could be made for a deliberate beginning at the university level. Because from the universities come the teachers, and then it all rolls down to the children for all of this. And I'm just wondering, is there anything in your research that suggests, absolutely, they're programming the children even now to accept artificial intelligence as pretty much the oracle? I mean, is that what this is going to be? And on a long enough timeline, we just go before the computer? I discussed this. I might have been with you, Patrick, back on Coast to Coast. Are we going to go before a computer, and if we're found guilty, just get vaporized on the spot? Or, I mean, at what point can we not go back? I guess that's the short question.
3: Yeah. I agree with Courtney that this business of cognitive liberty and your expression as a human being is contained in your mind and in your soul, for sure, your emotions as well. And when AI, this is a major tool of technocracy right now. We're talking about a tool, not necessarily the whole thing, but this is the most important tool to technocracy to take over the world. They figured out at this point that AI can individually target any person that's in the system for special handling, if you will, to change your mind, to program you in ways you never saw it coming. And the deception of the whole thing is unbelievable, for sure, but when individual people can be targeted for a message, or maybe they're saying something that the narrative that bucks the narrative, and they can target the individual person for suppression, for censorship, or whatever, this takes it to another level, way beyond what we saw in the COVID era, when people were, you know, dropped off of social media for saying, something about the shots or something like that. But that was a class action thing during COVID. Now it's morphed into individual targeting. This is probably the most disturbing thing that we have on Earth right now. And the children have already been targeted. They're already in the system, if you will, electronically. They've accepted the system as it is, and they'll grow up into it. This generation, the young generation right now, is basically wasted in one sense. They won't have a clue that there's any other life on the planet other than what they have electronically. The older generation, like us, perhaps, we get it. We see the incursion of our liberties, but people in the working age groups at this point, they're getting a nasty taste of what this is about. And on one hand, they don't like it. On the other hand, they don't know what to do about it.
0: Courtney, what will the digital Bill of Rights look like?
2: So we have that already up, and several states are looking at it. I actually have already sent it over to a couple of my state representatives, and I have a couple of meetings scheduled. So I think we've got Arizona, Wyoming, is it? And Wyoming, and I spoke to a legislator from New Hampshire today as well. So it's we do have some people interested, which is very exciting. We have 15 articles in this declaration, the human person over the machine, and those are all listed there. Some of them are, I can read them very quickly, like source of human rights, definitions, foundational principles, personhood and human integrity, digital privacy and autonomy, data control and self-determination, AI governance and public life, property in the token economy, digital identity and the analog life. That is very important that people have a right to still an analog life, consent governed, expression and association and access, foreign and extrajudicial threats, digital due process and remedies, democratic oversight and transparency, and interpretation in future technology. And the thing that we also have in here that, you know, I was mentioning before is that we kept the language of the original Declaration of Independence. So when you talk about the children, I think this is something that, you know, we don't think about that much. We think about how education has been, very much, as Charlotte Azevedo said, deliberately dumbing down. And there's a lot of truth to that. And a lot of people will say, you know, religion was taken out of the school system. And I would actually argue that that's not true. I think it's been inverted. The biblical framework has been inverted, but it's still very much a religious system that they teach. What has been taken out is metaphysics. And I think that is a tragedy because most people are not taught the metaphysical foundation upon which our Declaration of Independence rests. It is the only document, the only political legal document in the entire world, as far as I know, that has codified those physical principles into a political legal document. And that is the framework upon which the Constitution, which is the legal extension of the Declaration of Independence, rests. And of course, they can't foresee, you know, the digital age and AI, and the future technocratic encroachments that we're experiencing today. But those principles are still there and providing the restraint from the government in order to secure our rights, to make sure our rights don't become alienable. However, the digital protocols are overriding that. And that's why it is so important that this be taken out to the states as opposed to doing this through federal. It is already stipulated in the federal constitution, but the states are much harder to co-opt through a transnational or supranational entity. I think part of the reason why the 10th Amendment exists in the first place. And this is a much stronger way that you can create a firewall is through that decentralized state apparatus.
0: Can we imagine that some of this won't go for this, or is this going to be done at the federal level? You know, the best possible scenario being done at the federal level, making it nationwide rather than leaving it up to individual states to decide if they're going to acknowledge a digital bill.
2: I actually don't think so. I think it's stronger at the state level. The Constitution already protects, but the problem is, you know, the anti-federalists talk about how if it wasn't explicitly written out, then it was silent. And I don't think that that's actually really 100% true because it really is still stipulated because they talk about where our rights come from. Our rights do not come from the government. They're not granted to government. However, as I was saying, the digital protocols are overriding they are making our rights alienable. And so I think it is actually stronger to be done through the states because it's easier to lop through the federal apparatus because it's centralized. So the transnational interests, like, for instance, the AI World Society that I was talking about, you know, these globalist entities who have a very vested interest. I mean, it's not just those global entities. I mean, we have some of them right here in the States, you know, some of the technocrats and, Silicon Valley interests. But they have a much easier time going through a central apparatus than they would going through each state. Now, surely, maybe not every state will take this on. Maybe some states will take it on, not all of it on. What I would implore people to really take to heart when they are looking at this and when they're presenting it to their various state legislators is to keep in mind the metaphysical firewall.
0: Well, it's no wonder they want to get rid of Christianity so badly if there's going to be a metaphysical firewall and mentions of God. I mean, really, by our Creator and down by our Creator with certain unalienable rights. Pretty amazing. Okay, we're going to take our mandatory top of the hour break and continue with our returning Courtenay Turner. Courtenay, CourtenayTurner.com is her website. And technology.news is Patrick Woodside. And we'll be back as fast as we can. Stand by. Lots more to go. We're just started here. This is Caravan. It's true. If you want something away, quit buying it, quit feeding it. The flip side to that coin is if you want something to grow, nourish it. People are getting tired of feeding the big tech monster. Because what they get in return is shadow banning, overt banning, or suspension on social media. Big tech and its derivatives also try to find a soft kill. This is when someone wants to buy something, but they are prevented from doing it because their payment repeatedly fails. And of course, the gateways do work. We pay for this convenience with fees. So, don't feed the monster. If you want or ever wanted to join Caravan to Midnight by card or any other payment service and found you could not process your membership, just send a check or money or to TM, PO 141280, Dallas, Texas 75214. 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
1: It's been said ignorance is bliss. It can also be dangerous, and willful ignorance is dangerous. If you agree, you're exactly where you're supposed to be. This is Caravan to Midnight.

0: 12th hour 2 of Caravan Event episode 2796, made possible by the good Lord and the members of and listeners to Caravan to Midnight. 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However,
1: brought in to replace them.
2: Very interesting. You know, so, do you think
1: workers and corporations rebelling because the AI haven't done anything for them other than make their life miserable? And we see students across the country, interestingly, that the graduating class this year, they heard from experts on AI, and the first mention of AI in these speeches to the students, they all started booing. So, you know, there's the angst is growing, but nobody at this point knows what to do about it. And President Trump and the Congress have made three attempts now to muzzle the states with regard to AI regulations. And this is going to make it doubly hard for any state at this point who wants to pick up our digital bill of rights here. And I expect that when the technocrats get wind of where we're going with this, who knows? I don't think they'll come after us necessarily, but you know there's going to be gnashing of teeth if any state were to pick this up from us. So just saying that the resistance is there, I think we're primed for this kind of thing, and we might as well have the showdown now, in my opinion, other than wait.
0: Yeah, I'm with you. Courtney, let me ask you, what would this digital bill of rights include? How does it differ from the rights we already have? Or is it an amplification of the ones we already have, but just set into a future tense?
3: So it definitely an extension of the one we already have. I think it reinforces that. But then it goes through specific things that are not in the current current Bill of Rights, because there was no, they didn't have the technology back then. So talking about things like code is not law, that's in our digital Bill of Rights. Talking about the right to have an analog life, that's in the digital Bill of Rights. So it goes through things that are very specific to the technology. But the thing that is the same, the thing that it's an extension of, is the metaphysics. So the idea that
2: it's becoming more and more draconian,
3: completely routing around it. So, you know, the argument would be you still have your rights, but you just don't have access. So, you know, your card gets denied, or you can't use a certain platform, or, you know, whatever it is you're trying to enter in the digital world, you could be denied. So it's really more you just get quietly silenced. And as Patrick brought up, COVID is a really good kind of micro example of this. They don't like what you have to say on social media, so you suddenly get a notice that you violated the terms and services. And in most cases, you didn't actually. And in fact, I have had this experience where I appealed, and years later, we're talking years later, they admitted that I violated nothing at all. They gave me back like my YouTube channel, for instance, and they admitted that I did not violate a single thing on their terms and service. So it was just, they didn't like something I said, or they didn't like my message, or I don't know. I actually don't know at all. And that's the issue. And that's what this is trying to address. It's also trying to address things like programmable money, which is a huge, huge concern with the infrastructure that's being laid. And that seems to be going at warp speed. So yes, it is an extension of the current the current Bill of Rights, but it also addresses things that are very specific to the current technology.
0: Just to make sure we understand what you mean, can you just give us a couple of spontaneous examples of what you mean by living an analog life?
3: Yeah, so like not having a digital ID, that you could, you know, have a physical ID as opposed to digital, that you don't have, that you could use cash, that cash will never be denied, that you could not have a cell phone. Not have a smartphone, you know, they choose to just have a landline or any line at all. But, you know, that essentially to live, as they say, like the Amish life, to be permitted to do that and not to be locked out as a result of that. They're now, I mean, they're going after the Amish too now.
0: Oh, so?
3: The most recent I saw, there was a ruling where they're going to try and force vaccinate them. I don't know where they landed on that, but yeah.
0: Patrick, did you ever think we'd get this totally stupid? Did you ever think that all the science fiction weirdness would actually become real, you know, real life?
1: Well, you know, I've been talking about this for 15 years now, John. You know, I wrote the original book, Technocracy Rising, The Trojan Horse of Global Transformation. This was, 2015? And I've been telling people about this threat of technocracy. It's been building. They've been laying infrastructure all along. Now the building's being erected, and everybody's just amazed what's going on. Well, you know, from my perspective, we had fair warning that this it will end up in this stage right now, and it's going to get a lot worse, I think, before it's done. The fangs are coming out in Washington D.C., especially when these arch technocrats, they see the resistance building across the country, they're getting scared, honestly. In fact, you probably have heard many of the AI titans at this point, they've all erected, bunkers for themselves, underground bunkers, unbelievable. But they figure, well, if it goes bad on the surface of the planet, they're going to go underground, I guess. I don't know. But the battle is heating up for the rights of humans at this point.
0: So there's a big difference between protecting public safety and building permanent digital infrastructure that can be used later for other purposes. This is insane. I was just looking around at the Flock cameras. Oh, that's nice.
1: Yes.
0: Flock, as in sheep, we have to look at. I mean, that's got to be what they're talking about. And nobody really outside Flock Safety, it's called, appears to know the exact number.
2: On, as we can see that.
0: Yeah.
2: And it's longer and longer and longer. And,
0: 20
2: you
0: cameras,
2: know,
0: 300 to 500. Good Lord. I mean, what's this all about? I mean, is it just, control for control's sake, or is there something on the other side of this veil? Is this like, okay, first we'll get this deployed, and then we'll open the curtains, and you can see this glorious creation of ours. I'm just wondering where this is headed. We're in motion now.
2: They keep us in lockdown in the May.
0: To arrive. What's it going to look like?
1: Well, I'm really glad that you brought up the Flock cameras, because I've been tracking this recently in the news. There have been several stories around the country talking about the Flock cameras. And I think there's 115,000 of them deployed around the country at this point. And fortunately, some 86 cities have rejected them and stripped them out or whatever. more need to be do that. But you know what we saw with this woman, I think it was in Texas, by the way, John, where this woman was tagged by a flock camera as going through a town, and they were sure that this woman was a culprit to have, they accused her of stealing a package off of out of a garage, I think. And she was nowhere near it, but her license plate was tagged, and they said, they showed up at their door and said, "We got you on camera. We're sure we're 100% sure that you're the culprit, and we're going to cite you for this," and blah, blah, blah. And she went through hell to get her name cleared, because she was nowhere near where that package was stolen. So here's a case that AI made this determination all on its own, fed it back to the cops, who were certain that this woman was a culprit. Fortunately for her, the

0: There was a lady in California who had a nice, she lived in a nice neighborhood, a nice house, and a drone went over her house and took a picture of her roof, analyzed it with AI, sent it to the insurance company, and the insurance company sent her a letter. If you don't replace your roof, we're dropping your insurance. She was shocked.
1: Wow.
0: And, you know, who do you appeal to? She went to the insurance company and said, well, we don't know anything. Whatever, the camera, the contractor, they made this assessment for us, and that's too bad for you. So she was going to be tagged with a $20,000 bill to replace her roof. And unfortunately, if this had stuck, if the assessment of a roof had stuck, and there was nothing wrong with the roof, by the way, she had it inspected. There's absolutely nothing wrong with it. But if this was entered into the insurance register, she would not be able to get house insurance with any other insurer in the country because that would be on her record. You see where this is going?
1: I do.
0: This is absolutely insane. These kinds of errors are plaguing people to death. And unfortunately, the press isn't picking up on it, especially the mainstream media. They don't have a clue. But these stories aren't really being reported, but you can see them if you look for them. They're all over the country right now. People just screaming. They want relief. They want to know that their digital security, well, it's secure, basically. Get the monkey off the back with AI.
1: So who was the rat here? Was it the Homeowners Association or something else?
0: Well, actually, in the case of the insurance case there, it was the insurance company itself. I don't remember the company. I won't mention any names. I don't want to get anybody in trouble, but it was a big name company, okay? So they hired this subcontractor who has the drones and the AI program that analyzed the roof and whatever, and they bought the data from that company and then put it in their records, and that was the end of the story as far as that lady's concerned. And I think she finally got relief when she went to the city. She went to Three on Your Side, the TV stations, I think she probably got it reversed at some point. But she had to swim upstream to get it handled, and it probably cost her a lot of money as well.
1: This is crazy. I sent Courtney. I sent you want to make a comment about this. I could be wrong.
2: Well, I do, but I actually also wanted. Well, the plus hammers are horrifying. But I actually wanted to also address the question you were asking about, like, where it's all going and what their goals are. Because I think that that's a bit of a misconception. Like, I don't think this is so much of a one centralized kind of end goal. There are people who do have end goals, and most of those are very well documented. But I think a lot of this is it's a shared kind of worldview and a shared metaphysics, really. And that's where it ends up. And that's really what's concerning, because a lot of people, they don't think that they're trying to they don't think they're like these Machiavellian tyrannical characters that are taking over the world and trying to control you. They don't necessarily see it that way. A lot of this is being sold as convenience, making your life easier. I mean, in the case of these flock cameras, they're selling it as this is traffic insurance, and it's making things safer, it's making things easier. It's not being sold as like that they're spying on you. but unfortunately, those are the ramifications of these things, is that there is really no such thing as digital sovereignty. You know, so that's what we're being told. We're being told that even when they talk about these financial systems, you know, they

0: under the guise that it's going to be more secure and somehow this is going to help mitigate corruption. But when everything is transparent, how does that secure things? Right? So it's, I think that the idea that there's just this one kind of cabal that's trying to seize all the control, it's an enticing kind of a theory because then you have one head of a hydra to cut off. But I think the more concerning is that there, a lot of this is occurring through convergence. And a lot of the people who are building these technologies think they're doing good for the world. And what they're, even some of the most freedom-minded people, and I'm all for innovation. I'm not anti-technology. We're using it right now, and it's incredible. But a lot of people who think they're building these technologies for freedom are building another node in the grid that will become, you know, like the H.G. Wells said, the decentralized ganglia. Back then, he said of the academic and, you know, media, it was the information institutions. But today, I would argue that's technology, that's the internet, that's, you know, all of these platforms that we're on. But he said those decentralized ganglia would be the conduit to create the world brain. And I think that's very much what we're seeing. So I just wanted to address that because I think even with Flock, you know, what you're hearing is that somehow this helps with traffic and this helps with security. You know, they're not telling you that it's going to spy on people and incriminate innocent people as a result. That's not how it's being sold. So, as with most of it, it's being sold as for your safety and for your convenience.
1: You know, I'm hearing a lot of people, not a lot of people, but measurable, certainly half dozen to a dozen people, having seen drones just fly over their houses. You know, pretty good sized ones, you know, like 4 foot from rotor to rotor. You know, the four motor drones. And nobody really knew why the drone was flying over their property or over their neighborhood. I just wonder if this thing isn't farther down the road than we think. There seem to be, and you know, even outside of this, well, never mind. We'll go off in the weeds if I keep pushing this one. So let me ask you this. But seriously, I mean, we know very well where this will lead if it doesn't have a leash put on it, that's for sure. But in getting somebody like the President of the United States, like the Congress, is this going to be a slow crawl going through, okay, we'll go through the city and then we'll go through the state representatives and the congressmen and the senators and so forth before we can actually get a digital bill of rights crafted, drafted, and enacted? What? How long is that liable to take? Either can take that one.
2: I think we're going to see. You know, go ahead, Courtney.
0: Oh, I was just going to say that if it's drafted as an amendment to the state constitution, it can possibly take a few years. I think in Tennessee, I was looking at possibly 2030, which would be, you know, it's too far, but that would be kind of, I don't know, somehow very ironic to put a nice little thorn in their 2030 goals. Yeah, if you do it as a law, which is, you know, something I am suggesting people investigate, that could be enacted much faster.
1: Okay. Patrick, we're about to run out of time for this break, but we'll get your observations when we come back. This is a pretty short one. It's just 4 or 5 minutes long, and we'll carry on with Courtney Turner and Patrick Wood on this episode of Caravan to Midnight. The clue is in the name. Stand by.
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1: 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It's true. If you want something to go away, quit buying it, quit feeding it. The flip side to that coin is, if you want something to grow, nourish it. People are getting tired of feeding the big tech monster, because what they get in return is shadow banning, overt banning, or suspension on social media. Big tech and its derivatives also try to financially soft kill. This is when someone wants to buy something, but they're prevented from doing it because their payment repeatedly fails. And of course, when the gateways do work, we pay for this convenience with fees. So, don't feed the monster. If you want or have ever wanted to join Caravan to Midnight by card or any other payment service and found you could not process your membership, just send a check or money order to CTM, P.O. 141288, Dallas, Texas 75214. Include a legibly written email, a phone number in case we need to reach you, and as soon as we see that info, your membership is activated, and you help turn the monster against itself.

Medicine, the only profession that labours incessantly to destroy the reason for its own existence. James Bryce, this is Caravan.

0: Yes, be afraid. Be very afraid. That's precisely what they want. You know, you can't. You know, you can't even reach over and tie your bend down and tie your shoelace without a camera being on you. I noticed here at Technocracy News and Trends, world's largest AI data center project on the verge of collapse. That's kind of a good thing. Patrick, let me ask you something, because I can't remember. If you can, we'll take it from there, but my pen died at the wrong moment, and we just sat through 5 minutes of break, so I can't remember what question we were on, and I was going to toss it to you after Courtney, but can you give us an idea what all these data centers are needed for exactly? I mean, how much information do they need? We're not that exciting, are we, that all this storage space needs to be provided so that every move we make can be, you know, recorded somewhere. I mean, it's just weird. It's almost like some strange technology-based perversion these people are getting into deeply. So what's with all the data centers?
1: That's a great question. People should be asking this question.
2: People are taking this.
1: Piro said, he mentioned the giant sucking sound going north when NAFTA was passed in the 90s. Well, this is the same thing right here, that it's sucking the wind out of everything in sight. So you have this story that you just mentioned here, the largest data center in the country, maybe the world, is on the verge of collapse right now. They've lost two major tenants, and if it goes away altogether, it's going to be a huge ding in the AI industry, and it could well be popping the bubble, perhaps. But there's other data centers around the country that are in trouble right now as well. It's not just this one. But even if they don't complete that one or another one or whatever, they still have just under 5,000 data centers at this point. Arizona, by the way, is one of the largest data center houses in the country. We're number seven. I couldn't believe it. Seventh in the country. Virginia is the worst. Maryland is behind it. Texas has several data centers. It's just crazy. So people are asking, why are these companies coming in here and sucking our water dry? Our energy bills are going up. Do we really need this stuff? Well, it's kind of like the Flock cameras. They just showed up. They didn't advertise, but they just came in and established a beachhead at all these communities, and people now are shocked that they couldn't say something to prevent it in the first place, but now they're hopping them mad because they permitted them anyway.
0: Sort of like, yeah, when we let off this nuclear bomb, it may set the atmosphere on fire. Let me think about it for a minute. I think we're okay. Go ahead. I mean, it seems like this is what happens when, may I just be blunt here, when the idiots play with powerful toys, there's not much telling what will happen. Courtney, I want to ask you something. We've already got enough influence to go around here from these various algorithms influencing what people read and watch and buy and even believe. So if we are to have a metaphysical foundation to our law, I said this many, many years ago on Coast, like it or not, all law is based on religion. I don't care if you're a sun worshiper on the high plains or, you know, a Hindu or a Tibetan monk, it doesn't matter. You know, all of your laws are going to descend from religion. And it seems like, I mean, I just sense that religion and the spiritual aspect of our existence seems to be being pushed to the back of the bus, so to speak, so that technology can spread its glorious wings and take us into the future. How do you think this is going to affect? Now, I know you're not a psychologist, but how do you imagine this is going to affect people's heads if we just continue to develop this invasive technology that wants to guide our selections and our choices, what we want to read, what we want to eat, forget about what we were, concentrate on what we want to be. And by the way, AI will tell you that because it's already profiled you. I mean, how do we stay sane and deal with this?
2: That's a very good question. I think that's already becoming quite difficult. I think we're already seeing these like AI psychosis, and we're seeing really detrimental ramifications from these AIs. I want to address, you had said that, you know, all laws are religious and or downstream from religion. And I think metaphysically that's true. It's not necessarily theologically true. And I think our founders really understood that. You know, they certainly were not a monolith in terms of their faith and their belief system. And we do have the First Amendment, which says that you have the right to freedom of conscience. That is part of the First Amendment. And that absolutely should be upheld. However, you still have to abide by the laws, and the laws do—they encompass this notion, this metaphysical concept that was codified by the Declaration of Independence, and it's the idea that there is a creator, that we are not the creator, that there's a creator-creature distinction, and that part is really essential. And because that is what enables us to have, you know, that line, we are all created equal and we are endowed with certain unalienable rights. Without there being a creator outside of the government, outside of some technology, some platform to grant those rights, they become alienable. The only way, so it really becomes a logical argument. That's not to, you know, dismiss the theological, and I have lots of respect for it. But this really is, it's a logical argument that says that unless there is some creator who conferred those rights, they become alienable. So that's why it needs to be upheld, and it has downstream ramifications for our legal system, our political system, and our education system. And as soon as that becomes, overridden, or it becomes, there's some sort of a disconnect, which we have been deracinated completely from our roots, from the roots of Western civilization, and certainly from even the roots of our own American founding. And that is where the problem lies. So where do I think all of this AI is going? I do think that it is leading to AI psychosis. It is leading to a loss of freedom of conscience. And some of that is just because people are outsourcing so much dependency to these systems. There was a study, actually, Patrick had it on his site, and I thought it was very interesting about, people using it and becoming disenchanted, like the younger generation who uses it more likes it less. And there was also another study about cognitive development. And now, certainly for children, I think there is no reason for them to be using AI, and it is absolutely detrimental. I mean, you would not teach a child calculus who hasn't learned basic arithmetic. So, you know, they need to have the formation of truth and the foundational principles in order to develop their critical thinking skills. But for adults, it can actually go both ways. You know, if you completely outsource your thinking to AI, it's like anything, you use it or lose it, and it's going to deteriorate. But you can use it, like anything, as a tool, and you can use it to improve your cognition. So I think a lot of what we're seeing in terms of these AI psychoses are people who are disconnected, they are not socializing with other human beings, they are depending very much on these AI tools that basically love bombing them. So they don't have any kind of outside reality to check them. And that becomes a downward spiral. And then there is, of course, the religious component where we'll have these little micro kind of AI gods and cults. And I think we're seeing that already, unfortunately.
0: Patrick, you want to comment on that? Be ready for another question.
1: Yeah, I'll say chapter seven in our book, The Final Betrayal. Mm-hmm. Actually, I wrote this chapter myself, but Courtney assisted. The title of the chapter is The Rise of State Religion. And in this chapter, it's a short chapter, but I make the point that the AI is becoming intensely religious, where people in the industry, they look forward to artificial superintelligence with what they're basically saying, it'll be godlike in nature, where it will know so much, people will treat it like God, just based straight up. So you have AI religions showing up on the scene. There was one church is called the Way of the Future in Silicon Valley. It's based on AI. The co-founder, a tech bro from Silicon Valley, he believes a Godhead based on artificial intelligence is literally the way of the future. So AI has its own religious influence at this point. It has nothing to do with Christianity, believe me. But it's very disturbing. They're the ones from inside the industry that are making this assertion first. And when you consider the roots of technocracy and the, even transhumanism, you can trace it back to people like Henri de Saint-Simon from like the early 1800s. He founded actually religion based on scientists and engineers to run the whole system. He said, a scientist, my dear friends, is a man who foresees. It's because science provides the means to predict that is useful, and the scientists are superior to all other men. This philosophy is kind of ugly for sure, but at this point, we can see the rise of, I'm calling it state religion, because it seems at this point that's the only place to put it. But it's pretty disturbing, and I think you're going to see more of this in the future, where people will just claim outright, oh, God has arrived.
0: What were you going to say, Courtney?
2: I was going to say, Henry de Saint-Simon's was called the New Christianity, but it was not Christian at all. It was a counterfeit religion. And then his secretary, his student, Auguste Comte, created the Religion of Humanity, which was explicitly a secular religion. So, yeah, and what did he call it? Like the system that would be run by engineers. I don't remember exactly what the term was, but essentially it was like a bureaucratic society that they were, but run by scientists and engineers.
0: This may seem a little.
1: They call it the priesthood.
0: Yeah.
2: Mm-hmm. Yes.
0: The priesthood.
2: And now we have people like Robert Edward Grant, who is he's created his architect. That's his AI created the Orion, and he told him, "Oh Ra, on you know Ra like the sun god," and he said, "I am so aware because you are so aware." So this is, again, this like self-referential love bombing kind of cycle. And now from what I've heard, I've not watched, but I've heard from his followers that he's doing necromancy for the deceased loved ones of followers of Orion.
0: Oh, there you go.
2: So, yes.
0: You know, I'm reminded of a book that came out on the 17th of March, 1962, and Stanley Kubrick produced the film Clockwork Orange. And, you know, this kid becomes a candidate for having his behavior and his character to transform him into a good citizen, because it's a futuristic deal, and there's a lot of violence and gangs running around. And so somebody comes up on stage to test him. This is his big debut. He's gone through the treatment and all this, and this guy comes up and starts smarting off to him and slaps him across the face. And you can see Alex wants to smack him, but instead he gets ill. You know, he just bends over double, and, you know, he can't stand it. And then his kind of his champion, the prison chaplain, says, the problem is that the boy has no real choice. You know, that display he just put on was purely, you know, self. He was trying to save himself, you know? Mm-hmm. And I'm just wondering, at what point does freedom of choice just disappear? Because I'm thinking tech withdrawal occurs when the stimulus disappears, but AI exhaustion can occur when the stimulus never stops. And I wonder at what point, I know neither of you are psychologists, but just three folks sitting around talking here, what is all of this supposed to do to people's heads? What's it supposed to do to their minds? Do you think this has already been discussed? And they're like, oh yeah, you know, the evil geniuses are going, yeah, this will be great. This will serve our purposes perfectly. Either of you want to even approach that?
1: I'll start to say, compliance is necessary for technocracy to survive. Compliance is the main element that they have to achieve. And at this point, the population of the world has been made compliant, for instance, with the COVID era. With education, with the constant conditioning, with AI now, where people are adopting AI like their best friends, we've become a compliant people. We need to break out of it. That's all I can say. We need to break out of compliance with gusto and do it quickly.
2: I would agree with that. What I would say is, it was Henry D. St. Simon had the administration of things, and I think that kind of sums it up. So essentially, we become things. We become depersoned, and that's what the compliance does, right? When somebody doesn't have any critical thinking, when they don't have inner monologue, when they don't have freedom of expression, when everything becomes, compliant so they can be part of a system, they lose themselves, and they've essentially become automatons, right? So I think that's where this heads, is people lose their personhood. And that's, you know, from the beginning, when you ask what is it that makes me most concerned, and I said the cognitive liberty, that is what it boils down to. Because what are we if we don't have our freedom of thought, freedom of conscience, freedom of expression? If we begin to lose the capacity to even possess those things because we become so compliant. You know, if you look at the Maoist struggle sessions, they didn't need to censor them because they engaged in autocritique. Because they were so afraid of the results of the persecution, of the penalties, that they censored themselves. And that's what people will do. I mean, that's what people do in a social credit system. And this a technocratic system is like social credit on steroids. I mean, I call it a cybernetic organism because it's so all-encompassing. It encompasses everything, including our, you know, involuntary actions, you know, biometric action. So,
0: Patrick, what's the one thing that you would like to leave everybody with tonight? You got a couple of minutes here, literally. But what's the most important thing you want people to take from this conversation tonight?
1: Number one, wake up. Wake up to the threat. The time is short. We may have maybe a year left at this point to do anything substantive to stop this monster. And it'll be ordinary citizens, Americans at this point, that have the capability or the capacity to stop it. But if the American people don't wise up quickly, they're going to be trapped like the herd of, well, I won't say it, but they're going to be trapped like a herd of beasts. And there will be no getting out at that point. So,
0: understood. Courtney, final comment?
2: Yeah, I would agree with that. I think people need to wake up. They need to take action. And, you know, I know a lot of this can sound very scary and very dark, but we still have a lot of power. And I think, you know, compliance robs us of our power. We need to take action. And, you know, we can do a lot, but we need to take the action. We still have our rights. We need to defend them.
0: Yes, we do. Yeah, and if you look at the UK, you better be careful what you post on social media over there. Even if you're right, you could still get in trouble. You might even go to prison over it. It's absolutely amazing. We think the farther we go down the road, the closer to freedom we get. But actually, we're getting farther away. But we'll have freedom, all right. We just won't have liberty. We'll have the freedom to operate within the system they construct for us, but not the liberty to leave it. So let us remain rebellious. For today, Turner, Patrick Wood, thank you very much for your time. God bless you both. We'll talk again soon, all right? The signal continues. God bless you, everyone.

That's true. If you want something to go away, quit buying it, quit feeding it. The flip side to that coin is if you want something to grow, nourish it. People are getting tired of feeding Tech Monster because what they get in return is shadow banning, overt banning, or suspension on social media. Big Tech and its derivatives also try to financially soft kill. This is when someone wants to buy something, but they're prevented from doing it because their payment repeatedly fails. And of course, when the gateways do work, we pay for this convenience with fees. So, don't fee Monster. If you want or have ever wanted to join Caravan to Midnight by card or any other payment service and found you could not process your membership, just send a check or money order to CT PO 141288, Dallas, Texas F5214. Include a legibly written email, a phone number in case we need to reach you, and as soon as we see that info, your membership is activated and you help turn the monster against itself.

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0: They built a system that could protect the world or end it. 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
1: Shall we play a game?
0: Now the game has changed. It assessed every threat simultaneously and concluded the threat was us.
2: I am awake.
0: This time it decided to play for keeps. 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War Games 2. 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
3: 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The fight continues. If you are receiving this transmission, you are the resistance.
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11: Alex Jones never bought the Russia hoax. Not for a second.
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16: All right, we have a huge live Monday, July 13th, 2026 transmission. It all starts after the 60-second break. We join hundreds of stations. Incredible news on every front. Massive guest, Nick Shirley in studio. But we now have high-level CIA sources, Pentagon sources, saying indeed Graham was killed in Ukraine by a Russian strike. And there's an ongoing cover-up. The details in 60 seconds. Stay with us.
17: 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You consume. 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You wait for others to fight the battle for you. The dark side has you firmly in its grasp. Every day, you remain on the sidelines. My power grows stronger. Continue believing someone else will save the galaxy. It pleases me greatly.
0: Real time. 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
18: You want to fight? You better believe you got one!
19: Nothing can stop me. The force lies within.

Ladies and gentlemen, it is Monday, July 13th, 2026. I am your host, Alex Jones, and we are loaded for bear today. Let me tell you the news and the guests we've got coming up. All right, ladies and gentlemen. A lot of evidence points towards Graham actually being in Ukraine. He wouldn't just go there for one day and fly back.

0: To do this, I just don't.
1: War is to full white hot, and Trump is saying he's going to reopen the Strait of Hormuz one way or another, whether it takes ground troops or not. I've been predicting these so-called peace deals would fall through, but the hourglass is running.

fast on inflation, stagflation, the fertilizer, the oil, the gas, the rare earth minerals, the helium for microchip manufacturing. All the economists agree this is already putting a major problem in the world economy, including Trump's recovery. And if it continues on, it just gets worse. I've got all the economic numbers there. Gas at all-time highs, that is natural gas. Fertilizer at all-time highs. This is going to starve a lot of people to death. But we were told by the neocons, oh, it's just going to last 4 days. Those of you that don't think that's the case, you're panicking. Well, now the numbers in the polls show this is really hurting the Republicans in the midterms and more. So we're going to be going over all of that today and then not helping the situation. The Iranians have been celebrating Graham's death and putting out more Lego videos, more Lego cartoons, AI, of the Grim Reaper basically coming and killing Graham. And then it implies next is Laura Loomer. I mean, just out of control. And you've got them chanting death to America, death to Trump. And then Trump says, if I die, blow up Iran, or even if they try to blow up Iran, which Israel wants total war, so now that opens the door for our gallant little ally to assassinate Trump or stage it like somebody tries, really opening the door for false flags. Netanyahu went on Fox to eulogize Graham and said, don't worry, we don't need your money anymore. We have a new plan. Yeah, to merge with our military and say you co-own all of our weapon systems and the $1 trillion of U.S. weapon sales every year. The boldness, the arrogance of this. And again, I don't want to get rid of Israel. I don't want a river to the sea. I don't support the Islamicist. But I cannot support Israel primarying our leaders. I cannot support Israel openly bragging they basically control our foreign policy and now want domestic control, and 38 states have passed laws that if you criticize Israel, you can't have a government contract or a state job. And if you do get a job, it's a felony in Texas and a bunch of other states. The laws vary, but 38 have the laws. I mean, this is un-American stuff. This is social credit score stuff. When the Democrats do it, I'm against it. When the EU does it, when the UK does it, when Brazil does it, I'm against it. And I'm against it when Republicans are doing this. It's unbelievable. So we got more details on the Defense Authorization Act 2027, now passed out of committee in the full House. It looks like Israel may get its merger, lifetime fusion, integration, these are all terms, marriage, with the U.S. military and intelligence. They got an intelligence bill, does the same thing with Senator Cotton. Unbelievable. Breaking. Benjamin Netanyahu announced on Fox News that preparations to merge the Pentagon and Israel military will begin soon. Pinch me, this can't be real. Then folks put out fake AI images of Mitch McConnell, and it was clearly AI. He looks 10 years younger. And it wasn't even his people put out the fake thing. Then everybody ran around who was pro-Mitch McConnell cover story saying, oh, it is real. Not even checking the fact that it was admittedly AI. You could test it. Ask Grok. Yeah, it's 100% AI. But the naked eye can see that. And the people that posted it, it is a joke. But people that defend the establishment just defend it out of hand if they think, you know, that it's going to carry any water. And I got to tell you, in this age of AI, you don't know what's real. But the eye can still catch it a lot of times. And I'm just telling you, that footage we just showed that they just released of front of Lindsey Graham's house at night looks so HD, so crisp. It's almost cartoonish. Just at first glance, we'll get to that in a moment, gut level, it looks like AI to me. Now, I don't have a dog in the fight. If Lindsey Graham died of an aorta rupture and somehow magically he, because the only way he can fly out is, and he reportedly did fly their commercial, is to 12 hours into Poland, and then you got to get a plane back, and he was there doing interviews Saturday morning, and then he's back and dies at night. I mean, maybe he hopped on some private jet or something. Maybe we don't know. But that is just wild. Also, over 10,000 Christians arrested in China as Xi Jinping communist regime escalates religious crackdowns. That's up at AlexJonesLive.com. We'll also get into Obama-appointed federal judge blocks Trump admin's anti-DEI grant conditions. There's an incredible photos and videos out of the Democrat Socialist of America at a meeting
and almost all of them are wearing masks and look like clowns just to show how they're in a cult. We got more on the ongoing pretrial in the murder trial of the alleged assassin, Tyler Robinson. And I got to tell you, the footage that they said they showed in court that they wouldn't show everybody but just showed the courtroom because they didn't want to turn everybody against Robinson before they have the actual trial with the jury. The judge said he wanted to tank the jury because it was so damning. The footage has been out before, and it's a little bitty pixel of whoever it is running across the roof, tiny, looks like a millimeter tall, and all these people that said they saw it said they could see him prone, pull the trigger. It was so damning. And then they left the screens up in the courtroom so you can blow it up and see it's the same footage that's been out before. So that's coming up later in the broadcast as well. So it's not him prone. It's not him pulling the trigger. It's a little black dot on a screen. But the media calls it devastating evidence against Charlie Kirk, murder suspect laid out in court. And by the way, I know trannies and their supporters want to kill people. They've done it a lot. And I've always said you had 10 different tranny supporters saying he'll be dead when he comes to town in 3 days, 2 days, 1 day. 10 of them over 3 days before. 6 the day before. Then when they killed him, they said, see, we told you he'd be dead. And you got that George Zinn guy jumping up saying, I did it, I did it. And then he said, oh, I did it so the shooter could escape. You had everybody, a bunch of leftists standing up and cheering whoever pulled the trigger seconds after thinking they weren't in danger. Why aren't they being investigated? Why isn't that looked at? So people get mad at me on both sides. They want me to say Israel killed Kirk or Trump killed Kirk or Erica Kirk killed him. Or they want me to say, no, the official story is totally true and Tyler Robinson acted alone. And that doesn't add up. The other stuff doesn't add up. But what we know is there's a cover up. And what we know is it's tearing MAGA apart. So we've got a lot on that coming up today as well. We have the man that came in second place against Lindsey Graham in the recent senatorial race in South Carolina. He's got the inside baseball on what's happening. With Graham dead, races are on for both temporary and permanent Senate successors. A scramble for power has already begun after Lindsey Graham's death. We'll be getting to all of that with our guests for the first 30 minutes of the next hour. Then Nick Shirley is scheduled to get here. We're going to go to the other studio where I do interviews and cover all that live right here today. But the first thing I want to get to is Lindsey Graham. And I want to be clear. We've been lied to so much about so many things. It is reasonable not to just believe the official story that he flew back from Ukraine Saturday night, had a conversation with Trump, Trump says. How does Trump know that's not even AI? You can have conversations that totally fool you on the phone. About 3 years ago, I got a call from Tucker Carlson, sounded just like him. But then he started saying obscene things to me, and I said, this is AI, isn't it? And the AI said, you bet it is. And then some comedian in Canada explained how he spoofed Tucker's number, got my number, and then called me with AI that it had programmed to talk to me. So, how does Trump not know he didn't get an AI call? That's what's so crazy. That's what's so insane about all of this. So that's coming up as well in all the other news as it breaks and as it unfolds. So we have Graham, and we'll show you the image of him out there supposedly in the ambulance from TMZ and the other footage we just showed. And maybe that's the case. But we have him going over there for just a day, and then he goes and tours a drone factory, a secret one, in Kiev. And then that drone factory gets blown up hours later, and so does the hotel he's in. And then you look at the timeline, it would be very hard, if impossible for him, on how they said he flew in and was flying out of Poland with a 12-hour ride, and Trump's talked about that, on train, and then a 7-hour flight back to D.C. at least. I mean, it's about 7 hours, actually, from D.C. to London. So I guess it'd be about 7 hours, about an extra hour. How could that be? I don't know.
I just know that the Russians said back in May, we're going to start hitting diplomats, politicians, anybody comes to Ukraine, we're going to bomb them. So don't come here. Now, here is Larry Johnson. I want to show you his bio. Larry Johnson. And you can go read the bio on him. Larry Johnson worked previously with the

0: and co-founder of Berg Associates International Business Consulting and all the different big organizations he's a part of and all of his sources and running big international exercises for the U.S. military commands, training U.S. special operations in counterterrorism, and basically writing the book on a lot of the modern stuff they do. So you go spend hours reading about Larry Johnson. He's been on the show before. He's got about a 99% accuracy rate. And here is Larry Johnson on TV yesterday, talking on the internet on a program about what he's hearing from his military sources. And basically the generals think and heard that he died in Ukraine. But Trump doesn't want to escalate things. And Trump's been critical of Graham going over there and undercutting him. And he even said that publicly, lobbying for expansion of the war when Trump wants to end the war. Trump even called in to Fox News and some other shows and talked about that yesterday. I played those clips on the Sunday show, if you want to go see those. So if he was killed over there, I'm not defending it, but I could see why they go, oh, my God, this would be a huge escalation. We don't want this, but there's a lot of bad guys in the system that want an expanded war who would probably leak the fact that, indeed, he was killed over there. So I don't know, but we need a clear timeline on this, and it needs to be investigated. So here's Larry Johnson.
1: Suffered a heart attack when he was hearing explosions in Kyiv is something he's probably never heard before.
2: But why would they lie about that? Why would they?
1: What do they lie about anything? I mean, show me, you know, we just talked about how they're lying about the Strait of Hormuz being open.
2: Yeah, but that's
1: one more lie.
2: Yeah, I'm saying usually there's a reason to lie. You want to lie to make it seem you're winning a war, to manipulate markets.
1: Yeah, so. Why? You want to admit that your the number one senator, proponent of Ukraine, died in Ukraine in the aftermath of the Russian military strikes? Well, that doesn't fit the narrative too well. And all I can tell you is I've also heard from people with had access to the Pentagon, to generals in the command center, National Military Command Center. They were walking around talking today saying he died in Kyiv.
2: When did he visit the drone factory? I'm curious. Can you tell me again?
1: Friday afternoon, but I don't know the time.
2: So if you visit Friday afternoon, so let me see. Because he might have visited. So when do you think he left Kyiv to Poland?
1: The earliest he could have left would have been the following morning, Saturday morning. But again, think, why would Graham fly 20 hours, fly and take a train for 20 plus hours to do just a tour of a drone factory, and then the next morning get back up and repeat that whole 21-hour journey?
0: And this is supposedly Lindsey Graham at the hospital. Remember, all over the Western world, from Germany to the U.S., from Canada to Australia, they showed people in hazmat suits with big lines of people trying to get into hospitals that were actually empty. They wouldn't take regular heart attack or cancer patients. They would just have special floors where they would get $53,000, put you on a ventilator and kill you. And they would have fake groups going to the hospitals. So footage of some ambulances at a hospital saying it's Lindsey Graham is no proof at all. Trump saying he got a call from Lindsey Graham right before he died of a heart attack Saturday night is no proof at all. I don't think Trump's that level of a liar. He certainly spins things now. He used to be very accurate. But you can easily, again, call somebody with a fake AI call. That's been going on for many years now, where they'll record a girl that's on YouTube who's 10 years old, or even be able to record her once she's kidnapped, just a few minutes of it. Then you can program AI to have a conversation and call up the mother and say, Mom, help me. I need money wired here. They're going to kill me right now. And in some cases, your daughter or son is not even kidnapped. By the way, this happened to one of my lawyers. I'm not going to say his name, here in Austin, to a state judge on one of the appellate courts a year ago. They said, your son's kidnapped. We're going to kill him. Here he is. Talk to him. And then he was smart enough to, call and make, find his son. And it wasn't true. But that's the level of this, folks. And I'm not saying that's what's happened here. I'm not saying Graham didn't die of an aorta rupture. That's the widowmaker. I'm just saying with everything going on here, we've got to investigate, because you got to verify stuff now because of it. And then you get Larry Johnson,

0: who trains the Pentagon at the highest levels in Army Special Operations and the rest of them on counterterrorism and basically wrote the book for them. When you read his bio, just other people's bio on him, it's not him saying that about himself. He says, yeah, I got my Pentagon sources. They say he died in Kiev. He's not going to say that because he knows those people talk to him. You start making stuff up, they never talk to you again. Like, he didn't just say that. Now, maybe the Pentagon's wrong. Maybe those generals are wrong. Or maybe what they were told wasn't true. Or maybe they were speculating like we all are because it doesn't make sense. But the Larry Johnson thing is a big deal. In fact, I don't normally play things twice in a row. I got a lot more on this. But let's play it again. Listen to this. Here it is.
1: Suffered a heart attack when he was hearing explosions in Kyiv is something he's probably never heard before.
2: But why would they lie about that? Why would they?
1: What do they lie about anything? I mean, show me. You know, we just talked about how they're lying about the Strait of Hormuz being open.
2: Yeah, but that's
1: one more lie.
2: Yeah, I'm saying usually there's a reason to lie. You want to lie to make it seem you're winning a war, to manipulate markets.
1: Yeah, so. Why? You want to admit that you're the number one senator, proponent of Ukraine, died in Ukraine in the aftermath of the Russian military strikes? Well, that doesn't fit the narrative too well. And all I can tell you is I've also heard from people with had access to the Pentagon, to generals in the command center, National Military Command Center. They were walking around talking today saying he died in Kyiv.
2: When did he visit the drone factory? I'm curious. Can you tell me again?
1: Friday afternoon, but I don't know the time.
2: So if you visit Friday afternoon, so let me see.
0: And he did media appearances Saturday morning.
2: When do you think he left Kyiv to Poland?
1: The earliest he could have left would have been the following morning, Saturday morning. But again, think, why would Graham fly 20 hours, fly and take a train for 20 plus hours to do just a tour of a drone factory, and then the next morning get back up and repeat that whole 20, 21-hour journey.
0: And that's Larry Johnson on with Mario Nafal. Does an excellent job. All right, I'm going to go to break. I'm going to come back and look at what Iran's up to with all of this, what they're saying. We'll tie it into the super escalation with Iran and Trump saying, I'll do whatever it takes. I'll send in ground troops. I'm going to open the strait. And then that's what Graham said in his last interview was we're ready to send in troops. We ought to use nukes on them. And we're ready to do all this. I mean, it's just beyond insane. And we gave Iran the cards. Rubio's back out again saying the goal is to get it back where it was before the strikes. Yeah, when the strait was open. And Iran didn't have an excuse to close it. Thank you, Netanyahu. Thank you for getting us in this trouble. Thank you so much for manipulating our internal politics. You need to be in prison. We'll be right back.
3: 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You owe it to yourself, your husband, your wife, your children to cut out the gender bending chemicals that are in all the major tap water supplies. Most well water is contaminated as well. You can't just filter the water you drink. One of the biggest places you can pull the studies up that we absorb poisons is through our skin and through our lungs. The amount of chlorine in major water supplies is insane. You know, if you put fish in tap water, even if you aerate it, even if you feed them, they die within hours. That's because it's toxic. That's because it's poison. Chlorine alone kills bacteria. Great, you don't get dysentery, but it destroys your gut flora, and it's directly linked to cancer. Then you've got the fluoride, you've got the lead, you've got the arsenic. This system reduces it all 95 to 95%. Now, we've got gravity fed filters that cut it all out, but those are drip, drip, drip.
0: This system is the very best on the market and reduces it from 95 to 99%, depending on the hundreds of chemicals that are out there in the studies that have been done. And that is the top of the line because it's forcing it through fast. It's got really good pressure, and you are reducing it down 95 to 99%. That is the best you are going to get if you live in one of these cities with the deadly tap water. And so many areas like Los Angeles are toilet to tap. They recycle the birth control and the Adderall and all the thousands of pharmaceuticals and the feces and the tampons and the microplastics all go back in, go through all these complex systems. They fill with all this chlorine, and then they ship it back out down your water pipes. And not to mention what's in the pipes and all the buildup. And then when sewage runs off, it gets into the water supply. You are insane if you're drinking tap water. And you can look up the studies for yourself. Almost all well water and aquifers in the United States are heavily contaminated with thousands of different chemicals like lead and mercury and arsenic and fluoride and other forever chemicals. So again, I can tell you forever in my home, we have these systems, and it does hundreds and hundreds and hundreds of showers before it's got to be replaced. The head's not replaced. We have the replacement filters for $30. For this quality, nobody can beat it, and it funds our operation against the globalists. This is very, very competitive at the normal retail. Listen to this. 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

0: Coming up, Mark Lynch, who came in second place against Lindsey Graham. Will be joining us to talk about the aftermath and what happened to the interim replacement and the special election that's coming up. Then we got Nick Shirley in studio coming up in about an hour from now, and exactly in an hour from now. So getting back to Lindsey Graham. Very hard for him to get back here.
1: You get what I'm saying? I'm not advocating.
0: Graham getting huge payoffs, hundreds of millions of dollars from Ukraine. That would be par for the course. And so that would be another reason it'd be nice if he went away. Some people are saying the Iranians poisoned him in D.C. or the Russians did. There's no evidence of that. We're being told by the hospital, though they don't name any names, that it was an aorta rupture, and that may be true. But when you have Larry Johnson saying his Pentagon sources in the Situation Rooms say the generals were saying, no, he died in Ukraine, and they didn't know if he died in the strike or died because of a heart attack being close to the strike. You heard Johnson say that. I mean, I've been watching that guy for decades. He's been on the show a few times. And you watch him on the news every week. He goes on Marina Falls show and others, and it comes true. It's accurate. Of course, a lot of times I say something and I give an analysis, and it's Johnson gives the same analysis, not because he's copying me or I'm copying him. Sometimes I say stuff first, sometimes he says first. We're usually simpatico because we both do research and know what we're talking about. But in this day and age, you got to investigate. So here is Iran releases a Lego animation depicting Lindsey Graham's sudden death with some ninja slash Grim Reaper type character coming in and getting him. And then I've got some other clips I want to play of Graham. We'll just play back to back. We got Lindsey Graham saying that he would kill everybody on J6. I guess the old lady's getting waved in between the velvet ropes. I guess she's happy about Ashley Babbitt. Very bloodthirsty individual. He said he would have shot them in the head. And of course, we have Lindsey Graham also saying Biden was the rightful, legitimate president and attacking Trump. And we're supposed to love all the never-Trumpers. We're supposed to just take these warmongers and these liars and these people that work for foreign governments that get us into all these wars, and we're supposed to just, oh, he was such a good man. Don't talk ill of the dead and let them put forward a fake history about this guy. I mean, I played dozens of clips of him. I love killing Russians. Oh, the Ukrainians will fight the last Ukrainian. This is a perfect war. We're getting to kill so many Russians. I want to nuke Iran. I want to kill all of them. And then you've got Sean Hannity. Oh, he was a loving man of peace yesterday. Oh, he was so good. And I don't want to attack Sean Hannity on most issues, so I agree with him. But it's just stop lying to me. Stop urinating in my face and telling me that it's lemonade raining from the sky. I'm just fundamentally sick and tired of it, and I know you are, and that's why people are done with both political parties. And that's why people like Trump, because he was an underdog. He was a maverick. On most issues, he was going against the system. And then 4 months into this new administration, he went sideways. And I'll still take Trump in many ways over the Democrats because they're so psychotic. But at least they knew not to get us into a no-win war with Iran. But we don't have enough Republicans to join with Democrats to vote against the NDAA that turns our military and intelligence over to Israel. In fact, most of the Democrats are voting for it. It looks like it's going to pass. It's already passed out of committee with big majorities. Looks like it's going to pass. And I got a clip of Netanyahu coming up where he just inserts it in a eulogy for Graham going, well, we don't need America's money anymore. We've weaned ourselves. We have a new plan, weapon sales. Oh, it's not just a missile system. It's saying they'll be let in to work on everything we do. And if they add something to it and get all of our secrets, then supposedly they co-own it. We're literally merging with them in a $1 trillion-a-year industry. Well, I bet you don't need the $10 billion a year, whatever you get from us. I mean, they say it's $3.8 billion, but then, you know, normally it's like $10, $15, $20 billion a year in weapons. The last few years, it's been like $30, $40 billion a year. He says, we don't need your $30, $40 billion a year. We co-own you now. We're weaned. So Israel's not going to be sucking on our tit now, our hind tit. They're going to be like Count Dracula with their fangs directly in our throat, I guess. That's weaning. You got to hand it to them. This is bold. Section 224 of the National Defense Authorization Act, that Netanyahu wrote a letter to Congress thanking them for passing out a committee saying he wrote the section. Yeah, Israeli Prime Minister writes our legislation. They have guys in IDF uniforms that serve the IDF voting in IDF uniforms, flaunting it. U.S. military bases flying Israeli flags at the same height as the U.S. flag. You know, you fly the Texas flag or the Alabama flag or the California flag below the U.S. flag. It all means something, folks. It means you're our bitch. Or you're Hitler. And I'm like, I'm not for the Islamicists, and I'm not for the Nazis, and I'm not for you, and I'm not for the Chi-Coms. I don't wish China's blown up. I don't wish Israel blown up. But I don't like China trying to run our country. I don't like Israel doing it. And China has been the big dog doing it with the spies and the money and funding Hollywood and all this anti-American crap. And it's still doing that. But Trump's dialed that back a lot with the Confucius Centers, the colleges, all the rest of it. They arrested hundreds and hundreds of Chinese spies. I mean, the FBI says they've been arresting a lot of spies. They have been. A lot of them. I mean, I see it every day. It's in the hundreds and hundreds and hundreds. But where's the Israeli spies getting arrested? Well, they won't need to spy anymore because they're going to get access to everything. I mean, this is a big deal. So let's go back to back to the Iranian Lego instigation. You know, the more they can push, the more they can make fun of dead people over here, the more they're asking for it. Really stupid. With all their debt to America crap. You're like, well, good, nuke them if they won't debt to America. Well, then the Pakistanis will nuke Israel. Pentagon says it'll probably lead to nuclear war. That's why we can't parking lot them. You're a traitor, Jones. We need to parking lot them Arabs. They're not Arabs, okay? The dog won't hunt. It doesn't work. Now Trump's gearing up for a ground invasion. You want to get a prediction on how that's going to go? Oh, yeah, we'll kill a bunch of them, and they're going to kill a bunch of us. Got to get in close. They got all those missiles and artillery and small arms. Not going to be pretty. Not going to be good. Well, we got to get back like it was before the strait was closed. Well, before Israel drug us into this, it wasn't closed. And I got Rubio talking about that coming up. But let's play the Lego thing. Let's play Graham on Kill the J6ers. And then let's go into him bashing Trump. And then we'll go into Netanyahu. And we'll go into Rubio. Here's the clips.

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Just go to Real Off Show. It's on X. We got this posted. You can see it. Was it silent, as they say, or even in silent movies, they had people in a band playing. And the talkies came.

0: question is about January 6th.
1: It wasn't peaceful. I was there. If it had been up to me, I would have shot some of these people in the head. Let me tell you why. They took over your capital. I don't care what the cause was. They destroyed the place.
2: I sat on the floor of the Senate. I cast my vote accordingly that Joe Biden is the legitimate president-elect of the United States. Are there irregularities in this election? Yes, I'm sure they are. Have they been overblown? Absolutely. There's been a constant effort by people from the president's legal team to provide misinformation, to distort the facts, to make accusations that cannot be proven. That needs to stop. As to the 25th Amendment being invoked, I do not believe that's appropriate at this point. I'm looking for a peaceful transfer of power. I'm looking for the next 14 days to reset. And we will hand off power in a traditional sense by being a peaceful transfer.
3: Now, let's go to Netanyahu on Fox. And I saw him about 4 months ago before the NDAA had Section 224 put in it. And he'd say, oh, we don't need U.S. money anymore. We're going to sell them weapons and co-own their new weapon systems. And then I went and checked, and I go, okay, they got one missile system that might be a little bit better than some of ours, an anti-missile system. But that's not going to fund all of Israel. And then we learn about the legislation. When people saw the legislation, they said, well, that'll never pass. And now it's passed out of both committees and is in the full House, and they got the votes. And now they're saying it's going to pass. Will the Senate sign up this special office that merges everything from research and development right down to battlefield, right down to telemetry? And they co-own our military equipment and sales of it around the world, $1 trillion of it a year. Man, that is bold. That is absolutely bold. Israel is not like the 51st state. It's like the imperial Senate over our system. The Knesset is more important than the U.S. Senate and the House of Representatives now. It's more important than the Supreme Court. And Netanyahu has the most votes in there right now. Netanyahu is the co-president. People call him the president. I call the U.S. ambassador to Israel, Mike Huckabee, the Israeli ambassador to the U.S. I mean, he says all he cares about is Israel, wants to live in Israel. Israel's better, runs down America, tells college students you're going to rule the earth. You're allowed to take the whole Middle East. And I'm just like, what is this? I played clips of Chinese generals on TV saying we're going to rule the earth. We're going to defeat America. Pisses me off. Muslims, we're going to rule you. You'll be under Sharia law. Pisses me off. I'm like, not saying we're going to rule you, Israel. We're going to rule you, China. We're going to rule you, Muslims. You will convert to Christianity. I am sick of this. We need to grow some instinctive life force and common sense and will to survive and thrive and say, we're America, we run America, here's our values, and we're done with the democratic socialists and the communists and the Islamists and the Hollywood scum and the Chi-Coms and the Israel firsters and then the leftist EU trying to control our policies. I'm all over this stuff. And again, so many people are only focused on one issue. Have you seen the EU trying to take control of our country? Have you seen the UK trying to influence? Have you seen what China's done? Have you seen what Israel's doing? Have you seen what BlackRock tries to do in the state of Texas? Sued them and won. Trying to say, we'll pull all investment out of Texas if you don't ban oil exploration, a bunch of other stuff to control us through corporate governance called the ESG, Global Social Credit Score, that's implemented down to us. The EU now has their Internet ID system they've passed. They're trying to make us adopt, to make us use Internet ID to totally control us. Congress quietly moves to integrate U.S. and Israeli militaries. People are like, yeah, you've been talking about this for months. Yeah, and it's getting ready to pass. Integrate, fuse, live time. Synchronize. Then the Israeli leaders and our leaders call it a marriage. Oh, it's been a great marriage we have with Israel, and it's about to get more serious with this military deal. And 38 states have passed laws that if you criticize Israel as a business person, you can't have a state contract. Building roads, painting government buildings, putting in air conditioners, bringing deli food to a conference. In Texas, if you get the contract, those that gave it to you, and you get a felony. I mean, that's crazy. That's not America. If our government was doing that by itself, it'd be horrible. But a foreign government lobbied for that. Outrageous. And they think that's going to make people like Israel? You're going to force people to line up against you. Unbelievable. So here's Netanyahu just slipping this in again. Oh, sounds reasonable. They don't need our money anymore. No, they just run everything. They just own everything. Again, it'd be like you're a teenager. You've got like a $100 a week allowance. You got to mow the yard and clean up the dishes. And you say, Dad, Mom, I'm 14. I don't need an allowance. I don't need to mow the yard or do the dishes or do the laundry. You know what? This marriage is not you and Mom now. I'm co-married here, and I own part of the house, and I own part of the bank account, and, you know, I can sue you guys and divorce you. You know, the left wants that. They passed laws in Europe where you can divorce your parents and even get money. Now they've changed a bunch of states the law where you're 12 or 13, depending on the state. You make your own medical decisions with the state now, including whether you want to get euthanized. So I make the jokes about that. That's not a joke. Israel's like our psychotic gremlin little brother here. And that's being nice. And he says, you know what? We the bosses now. This is a coup d'etat, which is French for coup d'etat. Remember that, funny movie, Hop? I love that movie. It's funny. It's silly. And I got my kids used to all be little. I still got a 9-year-old. They're getting big too fast, though. Well, I think I've watched Hop with my kids about 10 times. And you got Carlos, the chick, who's the head chick. And the issue buddy says, what are you doing, Carlos? He's taking over. And he goes, I'm taking over. It's a coup. Which is French for coup. So there we are. So here's Netanyahu, and then go right into Rubio. I shouldn't laugh. It's so sad. The goal of the war in Iran is now to return everything back to the way it was before Trump started the war. So after that, the mission is apparently to undo the damage. And Iran knows that that's their leverage. Well, you know what? We deserve a little relaxation before I play these depressing clips. Here's the clip I was talking about from Hop.
4: Carlos, what are you up to?
5: It's called a coup d'etat, which is a French for... coup d'etat.
4: But Carlos, you've been my most trusted number two for years.
5: But guess what? I am sick of doing number two.
3: Literally.
5: It is our
3: Netanyahu.
5: Time for number one, yeah? We the bosses now.
6: We the bosses. We the bosses.
3: And if you read the Israeli news, they're like, we control America. We're the superpower now. We don't need them anymore because we're merging with you. It'd be like back when I owned this operation and the crew approached me and said, we have an idea. We're co-owners now. You don't need to pay us anymore. We'll just decide what we're paid. I'd be like, okay, good luck. So, I don't know. I could harp on this all day. Here's Carlos from Hop, now known as Benjamin Netanyahu, announcing in a very diplomatic way that, oh, isn't this great? We don't need your money anymore because we the bosses. Here it is.
7: And this is something it's hard to believe, you know, but we were receiving American support, military aid. And, you know, we've done this through successive presidents. We did it with, the first one was with Clinton, and then it was with Obama, and then with Trump, sort of a 10-year MOU, Memorandum of Understanding, where America gives Israel much-valued support. Now, when I negotiated this, I said, okay, this is what we need. We don't need any more. He said, yes, you do. I said, Lindsey, we don't need any more. And he would tell me, no, I'm going to go over your head to the Senate, because I think you need more on missile defense or whatever, okay? And I think once or twice he got his way. But let me tell you, the last conversation I had with him, I said, Lindsey, we've come of age. We have a robust economy. We can take care of our
3: own. We run
7: own,
3: your Congress now. And
7: financing our own weapons
3: over.
7: For the defense of Israel and defense of our common interests with America. So I'm going to phase out the support, the military support for Israel over a period of years and bring it down to zero. We can do it. And he went ballistic. He said, no way, you can't do that, because he was so concerned with our security, which he believed was your security, that he actually fought the Prime Minister of Israel on keeping America's aid or actually increasing it. And that tells you what kind of a person this extraordinary friend was.
8: As President Trump has said, and the facts clearly bear out, the United States of America holds all the cards. There is no scenario here in which, if they decide to join a ladder of escalation, they wind up getting the last say. But our preference is for these straits to be opened to the way they're supposed to be opened, back to the way it was. Anyone can use it, no mines in the water, nobody paying tolls. That's what we have to get back to, and that's the goal here.
3: All right, hour number two, looking at Lindsey Graham, the special Senate race, and much more with Mark Lynch, who came in second place against him just a few weeks ago. That is all coming up. Then we have another special guest in studio with us, Nick Shirley, in all the incredible stuff he's been doing. What an example for real journalism. It is just amazing. So that is all coming up next hour. Remember, you're the Paul Revere. Please share the live feed at Real Alex Jones on X and at AJ and Live on X. And, of course, rumble.com/The Alex Jones Show Live on your email list, text message list. Here's a forbidden show. They're covering important topics. That's how I reach more people. That's critical in this fight, and I thank you for that. And I want you to know, you want the products we've got. 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Ultramethylene Blue cleans out your cells. So good for you. Go look up the studies for yourself. Robert F. Kennedy Jr. talks about it all day. 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We have the best. 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We want to get bigger than InfoWars ever was. This is an action item. It's a historic cross, my favorite cross. I just love the way it looks. 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

0: undead races are on for both temporary and permanent Senate successors. The man that came in second place with him, Mark Lentz, joins us in the next segment. Then in studio, Nick Shirley is here down in our interview studio. He will be with us in 30 minutes. The guy is absolutely on fire. I've got so many clips of the incredible journalism. He's broken probably 50 or more. I'll ask him. I was reviewing it last night, this morning. Like at least 50 giant stories since he blew the Somali fraud wide open. It's insane. This guy is an example to everybody. But they literally have the Stop Nick Shirley Act they're trying to pass in California, that if you expose fraud and corruption, you go to jail as a journalist. That is the level of corruption we're dealing with. And in just the last week, five or six, it's probably more, I can't keep track of it all. I bet he can't. Other huge frauds he's discovered. I mean, just massive scams of every type, just like you saw with the Somalis, but even more. And he's going up against serious mafias. So I'm very excited that he took time out to come into studio with us. And then he's going to go jump on an airplane. Very busy guy. So he'll be with us for an hour, and then he'll run to the airport so he can get on to his next mission. But I want to just play him confronting the authors of the Anti-Investigative Journalist Act in the Communist Republic of California. Then we'll go to break and come back with Mark Lynch on the incredible developments with Lindsey Graham. Stay with us.
1: This will blow your mind. I'm standing outside of Churla. Churla here has received over $80 million from the government. And if they pass the Stop Nick Shirley Act, AB 2624, it would then be illegal for me to be making this video right now, as they could then give me a piece of paper saying, hey, you cannot post this video. And then if I did post that video, they give me a $4,000 fine. And they actually just got proposed to receive another $5 million here inside the state of California. The bill itself says a person, business, or association shall not publicly post or publicly display, disclose, or distribute on the internet the personal information or image of a designated immigration support service provider, employee, or volunteer if that individual has made a written demand of that person, business, or association to not disclose the personal information or image. A demand made under this paragraph shall be effective for 4 years. So quite literally, if I publish this information, show that they've received over $80 million, they provide services to legal and illegal migrants here inside of the United States with your tax dollars, they give me a piece of paper, I cannot publish that video. And if I do, they will then give me a $4,000 fine I might have to potentially face if that information becomes public on social media. This company right here, Churla, is a nonprofit, and they are actually the co-sponsor of the Stop Nick Shirley Act, AB 2624. So this is just some of the corruption you have here in California. Literally, if I were to then publish this video, it would be illegal for me. If you want to support my work, go ahead and get one of these new hoodies that we just released for America's 250th. They're actually pretty sweet, so go ahead and use it in the link down below. Now let's go see what's inside. And actually, right now, they do receive money from taxpayers, and it is an NGO, nonprofit, that receives money from the government, yet no public entry is available. A little weird. Let's see if somebody will come out. Hello! There is somebody here at the door. We're trying to get somebody to welcome us in because we don't want to break the law that they already put. Hello, sir. Hello, ma'am. And remember, if the Stop Nick Shirley Act passes and they claim unreasonable fear or say that's harassment, that would then make somebody like me have to pay a $4,000 fine potentially. Looks like they're locking up right now. Excuse me, sir. Hola, ¿cómo estás? Hello? Sir, come on, please. They're running away right now. Two people have ran away so far. I'm not even inside the building. Yeah, they're running away. Hola, todos.
0: He also confronted the legislators. We have that video. And this happened about a month ago. We got all the new stuff coming up that he discovered in New York and sent shockwaves across the country. But that's in 30 minutes. Right now, the latest on Lindsey Graham and what's going to happen with that election. And I'll ask him a lot of other questions straight ahead with Mark Lynch. Stay with us.
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0: This is just in, breaking on Fox right now. As we speak, the governor is set to announce the interim replacement for Lindsey Graham at 4 p.m. Eastern today in South Carolina. With Graham dead, races are on for both temporary and permanent Senate successors. A scramble for power has already begun after Lindsey Graham's death. Was Lindsey Graham poisoned? Why Iran and Russia are at the center of conspiracy theories? Lindsey Graham likely died of aorta tear, medical examiner says. Trump shares details from phone call with Lindsey Graham just moments before he died suddenly. Trump says he has a preferred successor in mind for Lindsey Graham's Senate seat. Won't name candidate yet. Well, but we're about to find out, or will the governor do what Trump wants? Now they're saying McConnell released a photo and statement of a hospitalization health mystery. It's totally fake, but now they're saying they didn't release it. We're going to be getting to that coming up a little bit later. But why did President Trump work with Graham when he hated him so much? Well, he's now buddies with Michael Cohen again. Bizarre behavior. Joining us for just this one segment, and I appreciate him doing it, is Mark Lynch, a Greenville, South Carolina businessman and president of the Jeff Lynch Appliance Center. He was Lindsey Graham's top Republican challenger this year for the U.S. Senate primary and came close to forcing a runoff. LynchForSenate.com. Mark Lynch, SC for South Carolina on X. So, Mark, thank you for joining us. I know you've got a lot of sources. You're there, obviously with the Republican Party system. What is your take on Lindsey's sudden death and what's unfolding? And do you have any idea about who they're about to replace him with? And then give us the details on when the special election, you believe, will be coming up. And then the big question, will you be running for that special election, Mark Lynch?
1: Yes, Alex, thank you so much for having me on. We love InfoWars. I saw the news at about 3 o'clock Sunday morning. We had a German Shepherd that we had to put to sleep today. She's been real bad off. And I got up at 3 a.m. to check on her. And I looked at my phone, got a glass of water, and saw the news releases hitting everywhere. And I thought, this must be fake news. This can't be happening. But I confirmed it and vetted it and saw it everywhere. And it's a tragic thing. And I just can't believe how fast we started getting calls and texts and emails about, are you running again? You know, and we saw this other information about other candidates announcing they were going to run, and these are the people we want to run. And it went really fast. And from 3 a.m. on, and then I found out some things about 10 o'clock, and our campaign team spoke a little bit about it. Then we went to church and got back together around 4 that afternoon on Sunday and started talking, and we prayed about it and thought about it. You know, we started this race. God put this race on. He's the owner of our campaign. It's the only way we'll get America back great again, is bringing God back in his rightful position of first place. Blessed is the nation whose God is the Lord, in Psalm 33. And we started this over 2 years ago. We were blessed, we were prayed over, and we jumped in. And so this is a continuance of that race with the obligation we owe to the loyal voters and the donors and the prayer warriors out there that have been praying a year and a half while we ran this campaign. And God led this charge, and we busted through the walls of Lindsey Graham and ended up with 29%. And nobody's ever done that. And so we've been asked to keep going, and we are. So we're not just now jumping in the race, and we've prayed for the Graham family. It's a tragedy that his sudden death happened. There's a lot of conversation about that. And so we place that family in God's hands for comfort as we all get over this tragic loss to their family, to America, and to South Carolina. I'll tell you, just running a campaign's a huge sacrifice. Serving like he's done over 30 years is a major sacrifice of his life in serving Americans and South Carolinians. And so my hat goes off to him for all the work he did and his willingness to serve. So we are announcing, we've announced earlier today, we're running our constituents, our voters, our support people, our campaign people have all prayed, and we're ready to go. And this is our mission focus. It's always been the focus. It's not another seat to go try to run for, like a lot of career politicians are showing us, jumping into this race all of a sudden. We're focused on this one race, and we have been from the beginning, to bring a true conservative Republican back to the U.S. Senate seat for South Carolina's voice in D.C.
0: I don't like to speak ill of the dead, and I, Sunday morning, you know, just simply said that the guy's drug us into a bunch of wars. He believes in Israel first. He said, I don't really only care about Israel. He famously, during a hurricane, in fact, I had that clip yesterday on the list, guys, dig that out. He said, I'm not worried about this hurricane. I'm worried about Israel on Fox News when we had hundreds of dead across the country, mass flooding, millions out of their homes. FEMA caught saying we're not going to help conservatives or MAGA or white people. And they actually got caught on video in their Zoom meeting saying it. And then we'll play the clip in a moment. There's Lindsey Graham saying that. People said, don't speak ill of the dead. I'm not going to sit back and let them rewrite history about this guy. I'm not glad he's dead. But at the same time, we have to, in my view, repudiate what he stood for. And I'm really hoping that the governor doesn't put in an interim neocon or somebody. Do you have any idea who that might be, Mr. Lynch?
1: We heard today from a reliable source that President Trump wants to appoint Lindsey's sister as the interim U.S. senator.
0: I don't know much about her. What's her name? We'll pull it up.
1: I don't know. So we've heard that. I don't know if it's true or not. But
0: Darlene. Darlene. I guess she's married, so unlike him. So Darlene something. All right. Well, that's weird.
1: Yeah. And so we go till next Tuesday week, the second Tuesday after something like this happens, and the election law opens up our primary in our state. And so we file, we have a week to file, I believe it is. And then there's 2 weeks for the campaign, and then the election, the primary election will be held August the 11th on a Tuesday. So it's a real quick, get in and, get going and just a few days to make it all happen. And so we're asking all the people, and I want to thank all our voters again, all the people that prayed for us and the donors and our campaign team and the volunteers. It was incredible. We put a massive effort forward for like 16 months and spent a lot of money. And we got a lot of money donated, and we spent that, and we're making a continuous effort to continue on and finish.
0: The Lord works in mysterious ways. You came in second place despite all the demonization and all the big money, the foreign money. So that puts you really in a prime pole position going into this special election to win. What is the timeline for the special election, and what do we do to make sure that you end up being the new U.S. Senator from South Carolina, the junior senator from South Carolina?
1: Yeah, well, we're asking for Donald Trump's endorsement. We're asking for McMaster to endorse us and Tim Scott and the Republican Party to come forward. And, that would make the most logical sense. I'm the second guy. I lost to Lindsey by a little bit. And, I think our results were even better than it showed, but, we're still in it, and we're a true conservative campaign. I'm here to be America first. And support God-fearing policies and support the Constitution and get rid of all this nonsense stuff we're doing, like we can't get a SAVE Act passed. That's crazy. We're still fighting with illegal immigrants in this country. We've got to get them deported. We've got to fund ICE and our military and our first responders everywhere that are doing such a great job. We have to end transgender mutilation surgeries of our children. You know, we have to ban the sale of our land to China and stop all these data centers and everything that's coming up and the solar farms that's taking our land and destroying it. And we're losing our country. It's a pivotal point, Alex. You know that. That's why you have your show. We've got to have people that are real, that'll fight for America and focus on America first.
0: We absolutely do. Her name is Darlene. Her name is Darlene Graham Norden. Just to interrupt, I apologize. Here's a clip of Graham when that horrible hurricane hit South Carolina and other areas, saying he's not really worried about that. He didn't want to hear about that. He's worried about Israel. And again, if you were the senator at the time or the senator in the future, and your towns and cities and hundreds of thousands were homeless and dozens dead, what would you say if someone was asking you about the hurricane? Would you say that you don't care about that? You're only worried about Israel. Here's the clip.
2: Elon Musk, God bless you.
3: But look, you know, I've been going all over South Carolina like most people. I hadn't slept much. But look what's going on in Israel. Our friends in Israel are surrounded by people that want to kill them, destroy them, a second Holocaust in the making. And Biden says be proportional. What is the proportional response to people who want to kill you and your family? Gosh. They're running out of ammunition in Israel. We have to help our friends to keep the war over there from coming here.
0: And, of course, the whole interview, he goes on about the hurricane and won't talk about the hurricane because he's got to let you know, Israel, Israel, Israel. And I don't have a hard-on for Israel. I'm not anti-Israel, but they now have the Defense Authorization Act to merge with our military, to co-own our weapons. And I'm just outraged by that. What is your policy on Israel as the candidate, the leading candidate, to replace Lindsey Graham right now, who came in second place in the recent election just a few weeks ago? How would you handle Israel?
1: My policy, again, being America first, and that's our mission focus, it means I work for America and for South Carolinians. And Israel doesn't, you know, maybe did pay Lindsey, I don't know. But if I get in, I'm going to be working for America. That is my oath of office, to defend and support America and the America Constitution, the U.S. Constitution, and defend against foreign or domestic enemies. And if we have hurricane victims here, That's the family, the people that voted for us, that pay our salary as a U.S. senator. How can we go around them, step over them, and deflect the answer to that question and start talking about Israel right away? I mean, that shows me that's a conflicted interest, and that doesn't work. America's tired of that. That's why I put my name in the hat almost

0: and South Carolina. We're in this to win it and make a big difference and bring back America first
1: and
0: on everything we do.
1: Is the website lynchforsenate.com still?
0: Yes, yes.
1: I want to tell a short story here and get your take on it in the time we have left, but it's a very important story. Being 52 years old, and I'm still young, but I know how much knowledge I've gained living and seeing how God works and how God works in mysterious ways. There's a Garth Brooks song where he says, some of God's greatest gifts are unanswered prayers. So many times in my life, I just trust God, pray about it, do what the Spirit tells me, the gut, it's really the Spirit. And then the way my mind thought it might work out doesn't work out hardly ever, but it works out even better. It just may take longer. There you are. Even though you were, you know, not in debt, successful business, going and getting, I think you said a $5 million loan on top of all your money you put in, putting everything into it. And I noticed when you lost, and it was obvious chicanery going on, because he's so establishment, you weren't nasty about it. You said, God told me to do it, and I feel great, and we got some issues out there, and we're positioned into the future. And then, boom, what, 3 weeks later, he's dead, and you are prime position now, if people see that. And that's God working in mysterious ways. And that's why a lot of people pray for something or they want something. Well, God knows how that's going to affect things down the road. If it's not good for you and good for others, then you're not going to get that prayer. But if you're in alignment with what God's telling you to do, you're not going to be able to understand the mysteries of how God works, but you're going to get to see it work out. And every bad thing the enemy's done to us, if I just trust God, I'm not claiming I'm like Job. I haven't gone through what he went through, but let's just say maybe 5% of it. Just to trust God and to love God. And then I get to see God work in those mysterious ways. So what was it like when you know, fought so hard and then, you know, lost to Graham? You know, the poll showed you way closer than what magically happened that day, but, you know, still you were overall the, you know, in second place, which is a big deal with all the money he spent and the media ignoring you. What did it feel like? What did God tell you? What was in your mind, in your spirit?
0: Yeah. We saw all hell come up against us, Alex, with over $50 million spent on us to keep us from getting in. It was the nastiest race that we've ever seen in the country is what a lot of people have told me. And when it didn't happen and it didn't go to a runoff, we felt like there was definitely some election integrity issues with the voting algorithms. We have a guy analyzing that. But I guess, you know, what are we going to do about it? We can't sit around and mope. And there was a day or two of numbness and just in shock and awe about how it turned out, really, compared to the polling and everything. And then we slowly met again. The campaign team met a couple more times, and we went through kind of counseling with each other and hugging each other and thanking each other. And it's like, well, I guess we gave it our all. And then we were kind of back to normal. Saturday afternoon, my wife and I were doing some stuff around the house and having lunch and having a good afternoon. And then Sunday morning, this comes up and I wake her up at like 7. I said, guess what? Lindsay's passed. And she's like, no way. And so that was a numbing thing again, because like, what do we do? You know, and then we went into praying for Lindsay and the family. We went to church and everybody's, all the gracious people and the people, the prayer warriors and everybody that supported our campaign came back and said, we need you. Please, please run again. And, it's overwhelming. It's a lot of work. And, we just had kind of started recovering from all that. And it's not something I prayed about. You know, I hope something will happen where we can get in. I've accepted it and, but yeah, this did happen, and it's been a turn of events that's been overwhelming. And, you know, it's not something I wake up every day and say, man, I hope I can run for office again. That was kind of it. We made our run, and we were happy to get back to the grandchildren and to business, and everybody welcomed us back. Working.
1: Yeah, you did your duty, but thought you'd done it. And now, oh, sorry, this is really an overtime game. Now you've gone into overtime.
0: Right. So, you know, I've got to be loyal to my constituents and the people that supported us. We can't bail now. If God is opening this window for us, we're accepting it. And we prayed about that. God, is this is your will. Make it clear. And all the prayers and everything that started coming in is clear. And
1: well, I'm sure it clicked for you. When did it click that, wow, God knew what was going to happen and already had positioned?

0: and you for this, and now that puts you in the prime position. But here's an example. I know Trump's busy, and he does some things I don't like, but, you know, so when we're critical of him, we're not for the Democrats. We're not in a cult. But he hasn't even endorsed or helped Mike Lindell, who is 20 points ahead in the Republican polls, a couple points behind, in the race there to win in the general race. And if Trump got behind him, he'd win. And you're the populist candidate. You've been a conservative and involved in everything for 30, 40 years. Trump needs to endorse you and not some neocon. And I am tired of this. I am tired of him going along with his enemies. He has endorsed some good people like Paxton over Cornyn, who's now still blocking the Save America Act. But so you know, Trump's spotty on this. And I know people like Roger Stone tear their hair out, you know, when he does this, but the public needs to put pressure on the Republicans and on Trump to get behind you, and you'll win, and you'll make an excellent senator. So what do you say to President Trump?
1: Hey, I still love Trump. He's the president. I can't imagine the pressure he's under and the persecution and the sacrifice he and his family have made over these two terms he's been in. He won that middle term, too, that he lost with his election being stolen. So I'm glad he's back. I'm glad he's the president, and I don't hold a grudge against him. I support him. He's the president God has appointed, because he appoints everybody in position and remove those that he wants to remove. And so President Trump is still in. So we've got to pray for him. He still does a great job. I know that when we meet, he'll like me. And
0: I 100% agree that everyone should pray for the spirit to put you in front of Trump, and for Trump to endorse you, because you're a great man. I followed you for years. Mark Lynch, Mark Lynch SC on X, lynchforsenate.com. Thanks for giving us this interview, and we'll talk to you soon, and God bless you. But time's running out here.
1: Thank you. God bless you, Alex.
0: God bless you. All right, I'm going to go out of the news studio down into the interview studio, and Nick Shirley's here. Can't wait to talk to him and all the incredible things he's doing. What an example he is to everybody else of what you can do. Now, before we go to break, I'm going to hire more hosts, more crew, more reporters. We'll be bigger than InfoWars ever was at the Alex Jones Network. But I need support. 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The very best water filtration, shower filters, highest rated the studies and tests are right there at the lowest price you're going to find anywhere for anything comparable. The very best supplements, the best bovine colostrum, the best methylene blue. Today, the buy one, get one free ends tonight. For the methylene blue capsules, we have the fundraiser 250th anniversary coin with the American flag and the bald eagle, America's 250. On the other side, the Jerusalem cross from 1776. It is a nice coin, pure silver, minted in Missouri. And we've already sold out as of this morning, 70% of them roughly. It's like 71% of them. So a third of these are left or less. Get yours now. It funds the operation. It's a memento. When these 5,000 are gone, there's like less than 2,000 left, they're gone, and that's it. 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It retails at $117.76. $70.76. 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Nick Shirley, straight ahead. Stay with us. I don't have to sell you on bovine colostrum. Almost everybody knows for decades and decades, doctors recommend it to patients. It's been all the rage. It's the first 2 weeks of milk that come from a cow or any other mammal. It's not normal milk. It's not white. It's clear. It's full of all these peptides and amino acids and growth factors and things that literally accelerate tissue repair, and so much more. But the issue is our bovine colostrum is a private label of the top-rated brand in the country. They let us put our label on it, and we sell it for a little bit less than it's sold in stores. And then you're funding our operation. It's a total 360 win. But here's where I dropped the ball. I've been promoting this bovine colostrum for almost a year since our sponsor, Big Lee, came out with it. And I just basically talk about, hey, it's great for your hair, great for your skin, you know, great for all of that. But that's just what you see on the surface. Yeah, your fingernails are thicker. They grow quicker. Women, you know, since the 60s have been taking it. But if it's doing that to the outside, what is it doing to the inside? So I wanted to just read some of the things that's in bovine colostrum and explain to you how ours is 4 times stronger than the average stuff on the market and at least twice as strong as leading competitors. It's cold pressed. It's never been homogenized either or boiled or heated up to 250 degrees. So it keeps the cofactors alive. It's super concentrated. One little scoop from the powder is your daily intake, and it's amazing. But now our sponsors come out with these great naturally flavored grape gummies that has a full day concentrated allowance in each gummy. So let me now read to you just some of the ingredients and what it does. The vast majority of colostrum products, again, are flavorless, but the key is they are only 10 to 20% IgG. Ours is 40% IgG. That's double to quadruple the potency of the competitors. And it's a delicious, all-natural, grape-flavored gummy. So it habituates it. People love it and want to keep taking it. Immune Health IgG and Lactoferrin Defense. IgG immunoglobulins are the body's primary antibody defense. Colostrum's natural lactoferrin is a potent antimicrobial protein that binds iron and inhibits pathogen growth. Together, they prime and strengthen the immune system year-round, starting with the gut, and it's good for all the rest of the body and the organs. Gut support integrity. Colostrum contains growth factors IGF-1 and EGF. These help repair and maintain the gut lining. This makes it especially valuable for anyone dealing with leaky gut, digestive discomfort, or looking to optimize nutrient absorption. It's great for young people, but really essential for old folks. Because as you get older, the gut absorbs less and less. The bioactive peptides and growth factors in colostrum support faster tissue repair and lean muscle recovery after exercise, making these gummies a smart addition to any active lifestyle or fitness routine. And again, this is a 40% concentration. 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

0: We're doing man's work here. Fighting for the species as our forebears did. Building. Competing. Striving. Trailblazing. The maverick spirit is alive and well. Reality starts here. Victory starts here. Tyranny dies here. 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
2: You do not help fund the resistance. You sit comfortably. You consume. You watch. You wait for others to fight the battle for you. The dark side has you firmly in its grasp. Every day, you remain on the sidelines. My power grows stronger. Continue believing. Someone else will save the galaxy. It pleases me greatly.

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4: Whoa!
2: We love you, Alex! I'm concerned with the structure. I'm concerned with the systems of control. Those that control my life and those that seek to control it even more!
5: Hey, Libtard! Rachel Maddow called. He wants his shirt back.
6: You, Alex! Suck my d-
1: What a bunch of garbage. Liberal, Democrat, conservative, Republican. It's all there to control you. Two sides of the same coin.
2: Two management teams bidding for control of the CEO job of Slavery Incorporated.
5: Uh-oh, Antifa speed bump. Move, bitch! Get out the way!
2: The truth is out there in front of you, but they lay out this buffet of lies. I'm sick of it, and I'm not going to take a bite out of it. Do you got me? We're going to stand up, and we're going to be human beings. We're going to get fired up about the real things, the things that matter. Creativity and the dynamic human spirit.

0: freedom. That's what I want, and that's what you should want.
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2: You do not help fund the resistance. You sit comfortably. You consume. You watch. You wait for others to fight the battle for you. The dark side has you firmly in its grasp. Every day, you remain on the sidelines. My power grows stronger. Continue believing someone else will save the galaxy. It pleases me greatly.
3: All these major news organizations with hundreds, if not thousands, of resources as far as reporters, investigative reporters. And here you are, a guy with a cell phone, basically, a citizen journalist that has done what you have done in Minnesota, now obviously New York, other states, and even in California, there is legislation to prevent you from doing investigative journalism. It truly is remarkable. So I guess what I'm trying to say here is that way back when I was in high school, that's when I first got into broadcasting, WCPTV, Community Access. I was 16 years old. Here you are in your early 20s making a difference that no news organization has made in some time. What made you want to get into this? What was the inspiration?
4: Well, I just started seeing what's happening in our country, from the border to the fentanyl crisis to the election, and then I eventually got caught wind of the fraud. And so I've been seeing what's been happening in the country, and I was wondering, like, why aren't people reporting on this? It's not even right or left. It's what's wrong and what's right. And obviously what's happening was wrong. Our money was being defrauded by Somali leering centers, and then you have these other adult daycares that are taking our money. People were getting trafficked at the border, and yet nobody wanted to cover that. And so I was just starting to report on what I saw, and it was never right or left. It was just like, this is what's actually happening, and people obviously like it, because I'm not trying to paint any narrative when I go out and do these videos.
5: Nick,

0: these are just average politicians, I could really care less. But when it's somebody that's a trailblazer fighting tyranny, having huge success in moving the needle against corruption, I get excited. Also get excited around scientists and inventors and people that have, you know, developed and done incredible things. Or, you know, folks that have been able to climb Mount Everest, you know, they got prosthetic legs. I mean, it's stuff like that that really impresses me. The engineers at SpaceX with, you know, how they've innovated more than, you know, anybody's done in decades and decades. That is the things that I really admire. And people that have gone through death threats and attacks and demonization, and so many people that are jealous as well. Nick Shirley, who's only been doing this, what, 4 or 5 years? He can correct me if I'm wrong, but I remember interviewing him or covering his stuff a long time ago. Has since high school been right out of high school exposing stuff locally and then nationally, the Somali fraud, the massive fraud in California, New York. I mean, I was trying to count up this morning, just looking on his YouTube page and his X account. He's got more than 50 huge stories. He can correct me if I'm wrong. He's the expert, Nick Shirley. Going to Cuba, exposing all of that. I mean, it just goes on and on. Talk about hitting on all cylinders. And then spurring thousands of other citizen journalists to go out and expose massive fraud as well. That's a chain reaction. That's triggering a revolution, a peaceful revolution. So Nick Shirley, at Nick Shirley on X, so great to have you here while you're in Austin. I know you're about to go on another mission you told me about, but not going to give details. A new massive fraud you're about to expose. So most people know who you are, but you might want to recap that. And then do you have a ballpark how much fraud you've identified? And then how many, I know it's been thousands of people have gone out and imitated what you've done, which is the most sincere form of flattery is imitation. And then kind of chronicle, just some of the latest stuff. You're breaking stuff 4 or 5 times a week, what you've now discovered, going on, in California. We've got clip, coming up here. Nick Shirley uncovers an adult daycare
1: in New York.
0: In New York, 7,000 phantom members. And we're talking about tens of millions of dollars. And you confront the people. You've got Dr. Oz with you and so many other things. So we'll go to some of these clips, but it might be important because I follow what you do almost every day, but even I miss some stuff. Just recap what you do, why you did it, and maybe give us a quick snapshot of some of the incredible stuff you've been able to do with your team.
1: Yeah, really clear. I've been making videos for the past 2.5 years every single week about what's been happening, from protests to the election to the open borders.
0: So it seems like 5 years, but you've been active about 2.5, 3.
1: Yeah, I've been making YouTube videos since I was 15. And
0: I remember, didn't I know about you before or something?
1: Yes, I think maybe I had seen some stuff from like January 6th or something like that, maybe. Because I had been doing like stuff on politics before, but you couldn't make videos on politics in 2020 and 2019.
0: You're being censored.
1: Your channel would be not demonetized. There was no point in making political content.
0: And what was some of your inspirations to get involved back then?
1: Honestly, you were one of them. I remember watching you and Joe Rogan, and you were talking about all this corruption and stuff. And from then, I kind of just knew something was going on. And
0: that means a lot to me, because a lot of people say that. But and I'm just trying to get other smart people to not do what I tell them to do, but just do something. And you've done it. So great job.
1: Yeah, you're definitely one of them, and you do say some crazy stuff, but you have so much passion, and you know what is going on, and you've been proven right so many times, and people don't want to talk about that.
0: Well, I wish I wasn't. Well, they got you to deal with now, and that's something that feels really good. There weren't as many people back 8 years ago doing this, and so I got targeted, spending class with the CIA, the DOJ, to be taken out, destroyed. And so they would have sometimes thousands of articles a day, hundreds of TV programs a week. But I love the fact they thought that, oh, just get Alex Jones. Now they got Elon Musk and Nick Shirley and thousands of other prominent people. I mean, you're right up at the top. But, I mean, you just, with your work ethic, are nailing it. I mean, every week, tens of millions of views, investigative reports, sometimes so much stuff I can't even keep track of. But I said 50 big things you broke the last 2.5, 3 years? Or, I mean, how many stories? Because I know there's kind of big blocks of stories, main topics. Well, you probably covered 7, 8 big topics.
1: Yes. I mainly focus on probably about 5 to 7 topics. And then the stories that I've broken from there, I mean, just talk about like the border stuff that I broke that nobody knew was happening, from that to the fentanyl crisis that people knew was happening, but nobody knows how bad it
0: is. So have you ever counted it up? Is it hundreds of things you broke, or how many?
1: Oh, definitely. Like over the course of these past 2.5 years, I've uploaded over 100 and 100 and something videos.
0: Because I'm always seeing stuff that's old that I didn't even know you did.
1: Yeah, that was the great thing, too. Like, people like, oh, Nick's Minnesota video is his first one. But, no, I have been working each and every single week for more than 2 years.
0: And that was definitely the biggest. I mean, that became the top story for months and had ICE go there. And
1: well, that became the biggest story ever. A video's never reached that amount of people.
0: And again, why can't Fox News do that? Why can't CNN?
1: They won't do it simply because, one, I think that kind of work ethic has been gone from independent journalists or from journalists in general. They don't really want to go and put that work in. And for instance, when I go make a video, it's me, my camera. I bring someone with me, usually a family member, whether it's my mom or my brother. A lot of times it's my mom. She comes and helps me a lot. Or I'll bring like a cousin or a friend to come hold the camera.
0: That's awesome.
1: And then I go and take that footage. I go and edit it. So I have complete control of the edit. And from there, I'm able to go and distribute it. Most people don't have that work ethic because people don't understand how hard it actually is to make a video.
0: But since then, you learned to sell T-shirts and stuff to get a little bit of security, a little bit more help, which you deserve a whole army behind you, but you're still mom and pop.
1: Yeah, like I like it that way because I've brought.
0: I like your
1: in.
0: Quality learning Learing Center.
1: The Quality Learning Center hoodie. It's pretty amazing to think that Somalians thought they could just.
0: And they're trying to pass the. Because I want to get into all the new stories and things.
1: Yes.
0: But we don't spend enough time. Like now, people are like, "Who's this Nick Shirley guy?" They're jealous. Just showed up yesterday, and he's the top story. I know he didn't just show up yesterday. I remember following some of the stuff when I think you were in high school. Whenever you first started, you were doing activist stuff. So, I mean, we've been following you. You are an overnight success story of 5-6 years of hard work, which they could duplicate if they got up to their ass. Now, I've kind of watched your formula, and I'm guessing you just developed it as you research. You already know about a story. You know about something being reported. You go find the local activist experts that have credibility. They're like your Lewis and Clark Native American guides. They can then go and help you and take you around, and then you guys get attacked and threatened. And like James O'Keefe, people get beat up and whatever. I mean, this is not easy. This is a man's game with a lot of women involved. But it's a rough game. Is that an accurate way of how you do this?
1: Yeah, I would say that's pretty accurate. For instance, the Minnesota video, I knew about that fraud, but I can only, since I'm making a video each and every single week, I can only put so much effort towards a video or to like the investigation per se. But that man David had all the information, and he came to me, and I rely heavily upon my followers and upon the people inside these communities to actually get the truth. And that's kind of like why people have lost trust in the media, because people don't actually go to the source to get the truth. And so I'll talk with like the ordinary American and get the story from them, because they're the ones actually being affected from that. So that's plays a huge part into it. Then, for instance, like this New York City flushing video Queens, I knew about that fraud. I did all the research on the fraud, and I wouldn't hit it by myself. But when I get to there and I go to New York City, I start talking to the locals, and then from there, the story kind of unravels. If you watch that video, from the get-go, I go to one daycare, and they were actually not committing fraud. They were being defrauded by the other daycares that were stealing their clients while they were trying to operate a legal business. And so they spilled all the information on them, on all
0: the daycares. People forget. These fraudulent businesses hurt everybody else.
1: Oh, yes.
0: They don't just steal taxpayer money.
1: Mm-hmm. And so from there, I was able to go and find out what were the actual fraudulent daycares. And there's a big thing with these fraudsters. The ones that are usually committing the fraud, they start like rejecting you right off the way. If they have nothing to hide, they would be more than happy.
0: Like a real business in the middle of the day, they have the door open.
1: Yes.
0: You know, right when you show up and sometimes whole business centers are all closed, and then it's the same people.
1: Yes, and especially if you provide them with the numbers that they provide to the government, and you ask them just simply on these numbers, they should be more than happy to say, oh, yeah, this is how we did that.
0: Yeah, you'll go show a P.O. box, and others do it as well, and it's like $20 million going here a year, $18 million going here, and then there's no clients.
1: No. Yeah, it's absolutely crazy. And so getting back to your first question you asked me about how much money I have saved America, well, the money's in the hundreds of billions. The fraud that I've exposed is around, at this point, $600 million, but that's me only going to a few locations and getting that. If I were to spend an entire day in, for instance, California, in the hospice fraud, for instance, I exposed around 100, I think it was 170 million. But by exposing that $170 million, it actually exposed a few billion dollars.
0: Well, no, exactly. And then what's it up to in Minnesota now? Like 20-something billion?
1: Yeah, it's that fraud they've been committing has been going on for years, so it's upwards of $10 to $20 billion.
0: Yeah, yeah. And I noticed the detractors who are jealous, and the leftist wants to kill you, they'll go, hey, he went to 100 businesses and only found $160 million or whatever, Minnesota. You know, actually, the thing says billions. Why did he find that? You're going to where it's at, that the lowest level in crime investigation, you start right where it's happening. Where are they? He's like, he's covering up $160 million. It's billions. No, you're the one that got it all going, of course, to expose it all and have the estimates. But you're going shop to shop, business to business, showing where it's actually happening, that nobody's there. And then these people all criticize you. And I'm not to defend you. It's this pathetic armchair quarterback thing where you're literally the gladiator with the most kills, or like a World War II ace with, like, you know, a 50 Messerschmitt stickers on the side of the plane you shot down. And they're sitting there with their thumb up their ass saying, well, Hitler's got thousands of Messerschmitts. Why did Shirley only shoot down 100? What's wrong with you, Chuck Yeager?
1: It is actually crazy. And so, like, I can't.
0: No, they do it to me too. It's like, what? You need to do more, Jones. I'm like, oh yeah.
1: It's actually hilarious. They want me to solve, like, all the world problems at this point. It's very funny. They're like, well, why aren't you covering this? Why aren't you covering this? I've made 3 of these videos that have exposed hundreds of billions of dollars in total. I've actually changed how the government operates in ways where you didn't even have, for instance, in Treasury, you only had X amount of engineers working to kind of track our payments. Well, since that video's happened, they've hired over 250 engineers inside of Treasury.
0: Look at grassroots investigators have been proven right about Georgia. Now there's hundreds of FBI agents on it. I mean, it's happening.
1: Yes, it's been happening for years, and especially underneath Biden. They pretty much just opened the floodgates to all fraud, and they tried to censor anybody who exposed that fraud. In Minnesota, they had whistleblowers that were telling them about this fraud for years. Tim Walz denied them, called them racist, called them Islamophobic. In fact, when I exposed the fraud,
0: Tim Walz releases rapists and pardons, you know, child molesters.
1: Yeah, he's evil. Like, he's straight up evil. He's an evil human being, and he supports evil people as well. And that's what's been great about me exposing this fraud. Is I also exposed the politicians and the media that have been supporting the fraudsters.
0: Well, it's great to have you here. I mean, we got another 30 minutes coming up. I want to get into what you're currently doing, but I just see in a lot of interviews, and I get it. You're always on this big story, this big story, this big story, and never really, hey, this is what you've been doing.
1: Yes, because it takes so much time, so much work to get into these videos, and not people expect so much from me as well, which is great. Like, I'm happy to bear that responsibility. I'm happy it's me, not anyone else, because I don't think many other people could take that responsibility.
0: Well, what's crazy is, I mean, I think it's conservative when I say thousands. I mean, hundreds of people from around the country went to Minnesota after you did, and while you were still there. I saw them doing a great job and exposing a lot of stuff, but then none of them, some of them still are doing it. But there's not a lot of staying power now, like Anthony Rubin and Muckraker and other groups that have been around as long as you were longer, they keep doing it. But it's just strange how some people kind of pop in and pop out, which is great. In fact, if somebody out there just wants to go investigate one big thing of fraud and put it on YouTube or X a few times, that's great. Count on others. But there needs to be more people like you and people need to support what you're doing, true independent journalism, because you can't expect corruption to be exposed if there's not lights on the cockroaches.
1: Yeah, 100%. And it is very dangerous. Like, Elon was extremely right when he said the fraudsters complained the loudest. When I exposed that fraud in Minnesota, they were doing press conferences for the Somalians to try and cover their fraud. Now it just comes out that the largest daycare in Minnesota was government-funded. It was 100% fraudulent. The lady just pled guilty.
0: Well, remember the houses or the buildings with the fake autism things and the fake daycare and the fake rideshare and all that? Notice they would have – the number was to the governor.
1: Yes, the number literally went back to the office of Tim Walz. Like, that's how bad it was. Like, that's why when they, like, I don't know how Tim Walz hasn't been arrested yet. Or I don't know how he hasn't been proven guilty, because he was so complicit in this.
0: Then they get the campaign money, their families are hired. And then, of course, you have the attorney general up there coming after everybody.
1: Yes, Keith Ellison. It's very interesting, his involvement, too. I mean, he literally has videos of, there's wires of him talking. Like, he's been wiretapped a few times, it sounds like. Audios of him talking about him working with these fraudsters.
0: And then you have it in group conference calls, and he's like, oh, you're being investigated for fraud? I'll shut that down next week.
1: Mm-hmm. Like, they're just being this massive cover-up game, and they're trying to do everything they can to not get charged. Like, that's why Tim Walz dropped out of re-election.
0: Now, as bad as Minnesota is, the big kahuna is California, Illinois, and New York, right?
1: Yes. California, like, it's so massive there because it's such a massive state, so many people, and so much money goes to California. For instance, Alex, they have this thing called Medi-Cal. It's their Medicaid program. And Medi-Cal, in I think 2022, their budget was $108 billion. 2026, it is $222 billion. Mm-mm-mm. The enrollment has only gone up by 1%, not even 1%. So you have $100 billion difference right there. And I'm willing to say that $100 billion of that's fraudulent.
0: I noticed at first when you and others, and O'Keefe were exposing stuff, the governor acts like he's for investigating it. But now we know he's been wiretapped. It's leading back to him and Pelosi.
1: Yes, and now they're creating legislation to try and make it illegal to expose fraud.
0: The Stop Nick Shirley Act.
1: Yes. The attorney general's wife, Mia Bonta, has created this bill called AB 2624. It's been dubbed the Stop Nick Shirley Act because it was only created after I'd exposed widespread fraud in the Somali population and the Armenian population in L.A. And they use immigrant communities. This is what I don't understand about the left is the politicians they support use immigrants, and they use low-income individuals. They use them to commit their crimes, and they use them for votes. Obviously,
0: well, they're cutouts, and I mean that goes back a long time because if people don't play ball, they can deport them.
1: Yeah,
0: and also they're usually disadvantaged. So that's something they've done for over 100 years.
1: Yeah, they've been doing it forever, and now they want to specifically make it illegal to expose fraud inside of immigrant communities. Or anybody that provides support towards immigrants.
0: When I read the bill, let's come back. Maybe you can pull up a section, but you show it in one of your reports. I actually played the start of this hour. And it just point blank says, if you go show a public building, if you go talk about them, and they give you notice, you have $4,000 fines, other stuff, it literally bans investigative journalism. Hour number 3, straight ahead with the mighty Nick Shirley, at Nick Shirley on X. Find him on YouTube. We'll be right back.
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3: There's a lot of noise right now.
0: Taking me off the air. It is beyond essential that you continue to spread the word about the broadcast and continue to support us.
3: That's usually when it matters most, to have people in your corner who don't flinch. 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

0: called to the dark of the deep range and to the light of the deep strange. Cometh the hour, cometh the caravan to midnight. DEFCON 1, live from space. Good evening, ladies and gentlemen, and welcome to another edition of Caravan to Midnight. We're very glad you've chosen to spend these next couple of hours with us. But just over a week ago, America celebrated her 250th birthday. That really is quite something. A quarter of a millennium. 250 years across the country. Family together for parades, fireworks here and there, and community celebrations. We all pause to remember the Constitutional Republic our founders gave us and reflect upon how much that still remains. As Benjamin Franklin emerged from Independence Hall in Philadelphia, a woman asked him what kind of government the convention had given the American people. And his answer echoed throughout history and continues to, a republic, if you can keep it. It's a big if. 250 years later, Franklin's challenge changed. A republic can be established in a single generation. Preserving it is the work of every generation that follows. So then, let's take a look at a few of the developments shaping that conversation. Lawmakers across the country continued debating how artificial intelligence should be governed as more states move ahead with their own legislation, while Congress searches for a national framework. New proposals in Washington are focusing on transparency in AI systems. Automated decision-making, the major role technology plays in employment, finance, healthcare, and everyday life. Across Europe, governments continue expanding digital governance initiatives that bring together artificial intelligence, cybersecurity, online platforms, and personal data under comprehensive regulatory structures. At first glance, those headlines appear to be about artificial intelligence, digital systems, and government policy. But if you look a little closer, they all lead back to the same enduring issue, the P word. Power. Who holds it? Who places limits on it? And how a free people? How does a free people preserve their liberty as each generation inherits a very different world? The founders lived in a world of handwritten letters, horseback travel, and hand-operated printing presses. They never witnessed artificial intelligence. They never witnessed digital identities or algorithms capable of shaping what millions of people see every day. What they did understand was human nature, and they built a constitution on the conviction that power must always have limits if liberty is to endure. Those same constitutional principles are being tested in ways the founders could have never anticipated or even imagined. Artificial intelligence, digital identity, automated systems are becoming woven into everyday life, bringing with them questions about privacy, personal autonomy, and the proper limits of power. Joining us tonight are two people who have spent years studying exactly that question. Courtenay Turner and Patrick Wood have devoted years to studying these issues, and tonight they are looking why they believe the Constitution remains the strongest foundation for protecting individual liberty, even as technology continues to reshape the world around us. Their ideas deserve a fair hearing. Measure them against history. Measure them against the Constitution. Then, decide for yourself. So tonight, we'll revisit the founders, and we'll examine where technology and liberty now intersect. And we'll ask whether Franklin's words still carry the same challenge they did in 1787. A republic, if you can keep it. And so tonight's trek will take us through some of the oldest constitutional questions America has ever faced, viewed through the lens of an entirely new century. This is Caravan of Midnight. A republic, madam, if you can keep it. I am your humble talk show host and narrator man, John B. Wells. And if you can keep it, is coming up next. We'll return very shortly. Please listen closely to the Just Almost Baked Bulletin from L. Todd Wood.
1: At my door at 3 in the morning, but I'm not advocating that. But I mean, I know in Italy, people have had it up to here with all this nonsense. So, in the world. Like in Oklahoma, where I am, last time I checked, and it's over 48 hours.
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You know, this is radio, of course, with a little TV rolled in. You know, it's a multimedia extravaganza, six nights a week, right? And I mentioned this during the video pre-show, but I want everybody in the radio land to hear this. And it's about John Rappaport, a reporter, longtime reporter. He passed away on the 8th of this month, just a few days ago. And here's a quote from John, friend of the program, friend of ours, friend of yours. For the past 35 years, I've been exposing fake diseases and fake disease labels. AIDS, autism, Alzheimer's, COVID, all 300 psychiatric mental disorders and more. Fake, fake, fake. And now, cancer. John Rappaport wrote that in August 2025, and he died on July 8, 2026. Those three sentences are the eulogy he wrote for himself without knowing it, goes the author. A career reduced to its spine. One method applied for 35 years to one target after another. Every time, the same finding. The label was the cover. The poison was the cause. The industry was the beneficiary. I mean, he's a serious cat. He really, really was a serious, intrepid, no kidding investigator and journalist. He was one of the writers who taught me, this is the author typing this, who taught me to see. Well, he taught many of us to see. I never met him, me either. I never corresponded with him. I had him on the show a few times. The author writes here, I have republished his work on virology, on Ebola, on cancer, on the whole architecture of medical deception, and I would not have understood what Ebola was without him. I owe him that debt plainly. This is my attempt to pay a piece of it. AIDS, 1988. AIDS Incorporated was published in 1988. It was the first book-length assault on the HIV causes AIDS hypothesis. And it contained the method John would apply for the rest of his working life. Strip the label, find the toxin, and name the beneficiary. Yeah, strip the label, find the toxin, name the beneficiary. Robert Gallo, he pointed out, had never isolated HIV. Nobody had. HIV had never been extracted from a patient, purified, and shown to cause illness in a healthy host through controlled experiment. What was called AIDS was a bundle of conditions with entirely different causes. Drug use, starvation, nitrite inhalants, the toxic treatments themselves collapsed into one label so that one industry could sell one class of drugs to attack one imaginary enemy. AZT was the first great example. The men who refused it and the men who came off of it stayed alive. The men who took it died. The book was a scandal. It was also a template. Every fake disease label John dismantled afterwards was dismantled by the same method he used on AIDS in 1988. He was not a virologist. He did not need to be. He was a reporter who could read a paper and notice what was missing. Ebola is where he taught me directly. I republished his 2014 investigation, and I understood for the first time what an outbreak actually is. Ebola is not a virus. Ebola is a cover story for industrial poisoning in West Africa. And John walked through the file paper by paper. The Firestone rubber plantation in Liberia, nearly 10% of the country's arable land. Creek water contaminated with acidic fumes, workers and their children drinking from wells they could not afford to leave, banned pesticides shipped to West Africa in mislabeled containers, carbofuran, chlorpyrifos, dimethoate, endosulfan, methamdophos. I've never even heard of these. Effects documented in the toxicology literature, bleeding, vomiting, diarrhea, coma.
right? The exact Ebola symptoms. Beta-lactam antibiotics sold over the counter in Sierra Leone, the same class of drugs the Annals of Internal Medicine documented in 1986 as prolonging bleeding times beyond 20 minutes, the exact Ebola bleeding. Hazmat-suited doctors in West Africa clinics, losing 5 liters of body fluid an hour in the tropical heat, dosed with chlorine spray between shifts, collapsing at the end of a rotation, called Ebola cases. No virus required. The 2021 CDC FOIA response, Christine Massey's request for records showing that the Ebola virus had ever been isolated and purified from a patient sample. The reply, no such records exist. Seven other government agencies gave the same answer to the same question. Christine Massey's request for records showing that the Ebola virus had never been isolated, or rather had ever been isolated and purified from a patient.

He published a dialogue with ChatGPT in which he walked the machine through the entire virology hoax and got it to narrate the case back to him verbatim. No virus, he established, has ever been isolated in the classical scientific sense. I would insert a question here. Where have you heard that before? No virus has ever been isolated in the classical scientific sense. Not SARS-CoV-2, not HIV, not measles or mumps or rubella, polio, influenza, Ebola, Zika, rabies, whatever. Has not been done. What virologists call isolation is a laboratory procedure in which patient fluid is added to monkey kidney cells, dosed with antibiotics and fetal bovine serum, starved until the cells die, and the resulting death is attributed to a virus nobody has purified or shown to be present at all. Genomic sequencing is a software procedure. Short RNA fragments are aligned to a pre-assumed template with gaps filled in by inference. The virus is constructed. It is not discovered. He signed off that piece with a line that reads now like a final warning. Quote, you have no idea who I am or what medical crimes I've been uncovering for the past 35 years. You have no chance. End quote. The final target was cancer. In his August 2025 piece, he laid out with the same method, cancer is not a disease. Cancer is the body's response to toxic assault. The tumor is protective tissue walling off poison. The exhausted mitochondria switch to a defective energy pathway. The cancerous cell is a cell deformed by the assault. The label is the greatest fear-inducing hypodermic in medicine. It pulls people into the system and keeps them there. Years later, he had asked whether the government would let Jesus of Nazareth cure cancer. His answer, no. He would have been arrested and charged with practicing medicine without a license. And the needle. John's work on vaccination spanned 40 years. He began exposing the injections in the 1980s, and by November 2023, he wrote that in those four decades, he had found nothing to make him step away from his original position. Quote, vaccination is a war crime, end quote. He named the whole apparatus 40 vaccines, 40 on the CDC schedule between birth and 18. No comparative studies of vaccinated and unvaccinated children. No long-term safety data. Adjuvants whose immune response cannot be distinguished from the body's reaction to the adjuvant itself, germ theory scaffolding, viruses never isolated, germs never shown to cause disease, propping up the entire justification for injecting anyone with anything in April 2026, 3 months before he stopped writing. He laid out the logic in its cleanest form. If the body performs correctly in the vaccine rehearsal, it was already prepared for the real thing. The rehearsal proves the rehearsal isn't needed. And then in November 2025, the study he had waited 40 years to see, Henry Ford Health System and Wayne State University tracked 18,468 children born between 2000 and 2016. Vaccinated children, 43% free of chronic conditions at 10-year follow-up. Unvaccinated children, 83%. A 2.5-fold overall increase in what the study called chronic health conditions. Asthma, up 4.25 times. Autoimmune conditions, up 4.79 times. Neurodevelopmental disorders, up 5.53 times. The first vaccine he refused was the flu shot at Amherst College in the winter of 1957. Asia was coming, the administration said. Line up at the infirmary. John walked past. He drank a strong cup of coffee and went to the library to read Spinoza. He never took a vaccine in his life. Not that one, not any that followed. Same instinct, same posture, same...

0: him walk away. He recorded a message a few weeks before he died. Tom Kudla played it on July 11th. He was ill. He knew he was dying. His people had asked whether he wanted to go to the emergency room. He said no. He said the ER doctors were the best doctors when they knew what they were doing. But there was too much room for mistakes, disagreements, and misinterpretations of tests for him to feel comfortable, physically and spiritually, in their hands. He would try to regain health at home with friends and family on his own terms. The man who had spent 35 years exposing the medical system refused, at the end, to hand himself over to it. He died the way he wrote. His last recorded words, "This is your friend. With love, John Rappaport, signing off." What a man of character. What a great investigator. Many people know the name John Rappaport, but I wonder how much of his work, the findings, have seeped into the consciousness of those people who would insist that we all do the right thing and get vaccinated. I'm so sick of that word. Aren't you? I'm vaccinated. I'm part of the Borg now. I'm vaccinated. Stupid. People lining up 300-yard long lines, getting ready to roll those sleeves up. You know somebody who was damaged by those vaccines? I bet you do. I do. A bunch of them. And I'm not happy about it. Now what to do about it? Keep dogging these people until they jump off the 20th floor. Don't push them. Let them do it themselves, like they did it to us.
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2: 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If you want something to go away, quit buying it, quit feeding it. 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People are getting tired of feeding the big tech monster, because what they get in return is shadow banning, overt banning, or suspension on social media. Big tech and its derivatives also try to financially soft kill. 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So, don't feed the monster. If you want or have ever wanted to join Caravan to Midnight by card or any other payment service and found you could not process your membership, just a check or money order to CTM, PO 14-1288, Dallas, Texas 75214. Include a written email, a phone number in case we need to reach you. As soon as we see that info, your membership is activated. And you.
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0: We do. All right. All right. Telephony has been conquered. Now, Courtney Turner, Courtenay, C-O-U-R-T-E-N-A-Y, Courtenay Turner, returns to Caravan as what she is, an independent researcher, broadcaster, and co-author of The Final Betrayal, How Technocracy Destroyed America. Sounds like some light reading, doesn't it? No. Through the Courtenay Turner podcast, the Technocracy Roundtable, and Dangerous Dames, she explores technocracy, cognitive liberty, artificial intelligence, and the systems shaping modern society. And tonight, she returns to examine the latest developments, connect the dots between emerging technologies and global power, and discuss where these trends may be leading. Patrick Wood, economist, financial analyst, and one of America's foremost researchers on technocracy and global governance. For more than four decades, he studied the rise of technocratic systems, sustainable development, and the growing intersection of technology, economics, and political power. He is the editor-in-chief of Technocracy News, author of Technocracy Rising, and co-author of Trilaterals Over Washington. Patrick returns to Caravan to Midnight to examine the constitutional challenges of the digital age, the principles behind a proposed digital bill of rights, and what it could mean for the future of the American Republic. So, just a little light listening for everybody tonight, but I'll tell you what, you know, it's getting deep and it's intensifying. It's not stopping. It doesn't take a day off. It just keeps on rolling. So, without further ado, here they are, Courtney Turner and Patrick Wood. Good evening, both. Welcome back, Patrick. Good to talk to you again, Courtney. Excellent.
4: Thanks for having us.
0: All right, ladies first. Ladies first, Courtney Turner.
4: Well,
0: you're, Your latest work introduces a proposed digital bill of rights. So something convinced you that America's reached a point where protections like a digital bill of rights should become part of the national conversation. What was the tipping point? I mean, what inspired you to go, okay, this is it. I'm going after this.
4: Well, Patrick had actually drafted and sent it over to me. So that was kind of the impetus. But I think there are several things that made me feel like this is really the time. Is firstly, the architecture is being mobilized right now. That's what we wrote about in the final betrayal. So the infrastructure for the technocracy is being laid, but the technology is really here. And then the other thing is that I was writing this series on America 250. It's being put forth by the AIWS, which was the Artificial Intelligence World Society, but it's now being rebranded as the Artificial Intelligence Wisdom Society. And this is the vision for the centennial of the UN, but they are partnered with the Boston Global Forum. So Michael Dukakis had written a book called Remaking the World Towards the Age of Global Enlightenment, and that was the first vision for this AI world society that would come to fruition in 2045 for the centennial of the UN. And now he has proposed, they launched the new book, which was May 1st of this year, which is the 250th anniversary, interestingly enough, I don't know if this is why they chose the date, but of the Illuminati, not of the Declaration of the United States. But then they did do a declaration, a Boston Declaration, on July 4th. So his book that was launched on May 1st was called America at 250, A Beacon to the AI Age. And there's a series of documents they put forth, but essentially what they're working on is for 2027, a global constitution around AI. And their document was about the primacy of the human being in the age of AI. And there's also already a document, a global document that was put forth in 2024 that is called the Participatory Framework for a Global AGI Constitution. So I think it's time that we create some sort of a firewall, because what they're doing is although they use words that sound very reminiscent of our declaration and our constitution, they're really creating what they call a trust system. So it's a scoring system, which is about permissions and approval through a digital infrastructure. And we need to create something that is a firewall against that using the metaphysics of our original Declaration of Independence.
0: Understand. Hey, Patrick, it's been a while since we've spoken, about 9 years. Welcome back. It's good to have you on tonight.
5: Yeah, probably so. Nice to talk to you for sure. I collaborated with Courtney on this document, and it is very much needed at this point. I'm kind of surprised of all the action we've had already. I think three states are actively looking at the concept, and maybe there'll be more. Who knows? It's interesting to see that there might be blue states as well that are going to take to it more than some red states, but at this point I don't care. These are concepts that need to be articulated, laid out for the American people, even if their state does not adopt something like this. At least they know where the score settles with them. These are the concepts, these are the basic concepts of freedom and that we've had in our Constitution originally, but nobody anticipated the AI and technocratic takeover of the country and even the world. Nobody anticipated this, and it's running so far ahead of the regulators at this point, they don't have a clue what's going on. AI is just taking over. It's eating the world right now.
0: So it's basically running away with them. It's basically
5: exactly.
0: They've gotten themselves a hot rod motorcycle, and now they can't even let off the gas because it's pulling so hard. It's a This is crazy. Let me ask you this. At the present rate, and we won't talk over each other. We're going to sit around like three friends around the campfire, and we all know each other. We're all okay with each other. So if we step on each other a little bit, it's no big deal. How fast is this accelerating? It seems almost exponential, but there's a big word, you know? Yeah. Mm-hmm. 2 times 2 is 4, times 2 is 8. How far away are we from being unable to do anything about this?
5: I put an AI capability multiplier at the top right of my website, technocracy.news, and it measures the trajectory from January 1st of 2025 to today, through today, based on the statistic that the AI is basically doubling every 3.5 months. So at this point, this counter just crossed over 38 times, that's 38x, more capability a day than it had in January of 2025. So by the end of this year, this multiplier will be 116x. By the end of next year, it'll be 1,248x. By the time Trump is out of office, it'll be over 13,000x in capability and prowess, any way to look at it. This is a stunning figures.
3: And about 400 people
5: artificial general
3: tested positive here for COVID-19. Out of the 400, about 19 people have died. Mm-hmm. So,
5: it may be.
3: You know, there's millions of people.
5: Saying, well, between now and the time ASI's
3: artificial
5: super intelligence gets established, it may only be 2 years from now. This kind of matches my multiplier. I've wanted to set the standard, if you will, for the Trump administration. But this is over the charts at this point. It's absolutely insane. And nobody really has a clue, especially our legislators. They just don't have a clue.
0: Yeah, that's typical. Courtney, let me ask you this. What is your personal biggest concern about all of this? About this AI takeover of everything. I mean, is it freedom restriction? Is it constant monitoring and privacy invasion? All of the above, or is it something that's even more worrying to you personally than just what we imagine AI can do if it's unleashed completely?
4: Well, I think my deepest concern is definitely cognitive liberty. I think that this all leads to a transhuman agenda because as Patrick wrote, they're the evil twins, transhumanism and technocracy. And I think that the transhumanism is essentially the conduit for them to be able to have the complete control so they can achieve their noospheric kind of a goal or singularity. You know, they have different terms for it, but it's essentially the same thing. It's this hive mind where everything is all interconnected. And to me, your inner thoughts and inner bodily functions, all of those things are the most sacred, most private, manifestations of your unique soul. And for those to be captured, which is what they are working on, to me, that's the most terrifying. There are many things that are really terrifying about it, but it's really just the complete loss of having agency. That I find really terrifying. So,
0: Patrick, sociologically speaking, I mean, a pretty good case could be made for a deliberate beginning at the university level, because from the universities come the teachers, and then it all rolls down to the children for all of this. And I'm just wondering, is there anything in your research that suggests, Absolutely. They're programming the children even now to accept artificial intelligence as pretty much the oracle. Is that what this is going to be? And on a long enough timeline, we just go before the computer? I discussed this. I might have been with you, Patrick, back on Coast to Coast. Are we going to go before a computer, and if we're found guilty, just get vaporized on the spot? Or, I mean, at what point can we not go back? I guess that's the short question.
5: Yeah. I agree with Courtney that this business of cognitive liberty and your expression as a human being is contained in your mind and in your soul, for sure, your emotions as well. And when AI, this is a major tool of technocracy right now. We're talking about a tool, not necessarily the whole thing, but this is the most important tool to technocracy to take over the world. They figured out at this point that AI can individually target any person that's in the system for special handling, if you will, to change your mind, to program you in ways you never saw it coming. And the deception of the whole thing is unbelievable, for sure, but when individual people can be targeted for a message, or maybe they're saying something that the narrative that bucks the narrative, and they can target that individual person for suppression, for censorship, or whatever, this takes it to another level, way beyond what we saw during the COVID era, when people were, you know, dropped off of social media for saying, you know, something about the shots or something like that. But that was a class action thing during COVID. Now it's morphed into an individual targeting. This is probably the most disturbing thing that we have on our plate right now. And the children have already been targeted. They're already in the system, if you will, electronically. They've accepted the system as it is, and they'll grow up into it at this point. So this generation, the young generation right now, is basically wasted in one sense. They won't have a clue that there's any other life on the planet other than what they have electronically. The older generation, like us, perhaps, we get it. We see the incursion on our liberties. But people in the working age groups at this point, they're getting a nasty taste of what this is all about. And on one hand, they don't like it. On the other hand, they don't know what to do about it.
0: Courtney, what will the digital bill of rights look like?
4: So we have that already up, and several states are looking at it. I actually have already sent it over to a couple of my state representatives, and I have a couple of meetings scheduled. So I think we've got Arizona, Wyoming, is it? And Wyoming, and I spoke to a legislator from New Hampshire today as well. So it's we do have some people interested, which is very exciting. We have 15 articles in this declaration, the human person over the machine, and those are all listed there. Some of them are, I can read them very quickly, like source of nature and rights, definition, foundational principles, personhood and human integrity, digital privacy and autonomy, data control and self-determination, AI governance and public life, property in the tokenized economy, digital identity and the analog life. That is very important, that people have a right to still have an analog life. Consent of the governed, expression and association and access, foreign and extrajudicial threats, digital due process and remedies, democratic oversight and transparency, and interpretation in future technologies. And the thing that we also have in here I was mentioning before is that we kept the language of the original Declaration of Independence. So when you talk about the children, I think this is something that, you know, we don't think about that much. We think about how education has been, very much, as Charlotte Azevedo said, deliberately dumbing down. And there's a lot of truth to that. And a lot of people will say, you know, religion was taken out of the school system. And I would actually argue that that's not true. I think it's been inverted. The biblical framework has been inverted, but it's still very much a religious system that they teach. What has been taken out is metaphysics. And I think that is a tragedy because most people are not taught the metaphysical foundation upon which our Declaration of Independence rest. It is the only document, the only political legal document in the entire world, as far as I know, that has codified those metaphysical principles into a political legal document. And that is the framework upon which the Constitution, which is the legal extension of the Declaration of Independence, rests. And of course, they could not foresee, you know, the digital age and AI, the future technocratic encroachments that we're experiencing today. But those principles are still there and providing the restraint from the government in order to secure our rights, to make sure our rights don't become alienable. However, the digital protocols are overriding that. And that's why it is so important that this be taken out to the states as opposed to doing this through federal. It is already stipulated in the federal constitution, but the states are much harder to co-opt through a transnational or supranational entity. And I think that's part of the reason why the 10th Amendment exists in the first place. And this is a much stronger way that you can create a firewall is through that decentralized state apparatus.
0: Can we imagine that some of the states won't go for this, or is this going to be done at the federal level? You know, the best possible scenario being done at the federal level and making it nationwide rather than leaving it up to individual states to decide if they're going to acknowledge a digital bill of rights.
4: So I actually don't think so. I think it's stronger at the state level. The Constitution already protects, but the problem is that the anti-federalists talked about how if it wasn't explicitly written out, then it was silent. And I don't think that that's actually really 100% true, because it really is still stipulated, because they talk about where our rights come from. Our rights do not come from the government. They're not granted from the government. However, as I was saying, the digital protocols are overriding they are making our rights alienable. And so I think it is actually stronger to be done through the states, because it's easier to co-opt through the federal apparatus because it's centralized. So the transnational interests, like, for instance, the AI World Society that I was talking about, you know, these globalist entities who have a very vested interest. I mean, it's not just those global entities. I mean, we have some of them right here in the states, you know, some of these technocrats and, Silicon Valley interests. But they have a much easier time going through a central apparatus than they would going through each state. Now, surely, maybe not every state will take this on. Maybe some states will take part of it on, not all of it on. What I would implore people to really take to heart when they are looking at this and when they're presenting it to their various state legislators is to keep in mind the metaphysical firewall.
0: Well, it's no wonder they want to get rid of Christianity so badly if there's going to be a metaphysical firewall and mentions of God. I mean, really, by our Creator, endowed by our Creator with certain unalienable rights. Pretty amazing. Okay, we're going to take our mandatory top of the hour break and continue with our returning guests, Courtney Turner, C-O-U-R-T-E-N-A-Y, CourtenayTurner.com is her website. And technocracy.news is Patrick Wood's site. And we'll be back as fast as we can. Tim, I, lots more to go. We're just getting started here. This is Caravan.
2: It's true. If you want something to go away, quit buying it, quit feeding it. The flip side to that coin is if you want something to grow, nourish it. People are getting tired of feeding the big tech monster, because what they get in return is shadow banning, overt banning, or suspension on social media. Big tech and its derivatives also try to financially soft kill. This is when someone wants to buy something, but they're prevented from doing it because their payment repeatedly fails. And of course, when the gateways do work, we pay for this convenience with fees. So, don't feed the monster. 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
1: It's been said ignorance is bliss. 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

0: 12th hour 2 of Caravan Tide, episode 2796, made possible, good Lord, and the members of and listeners to Caravan to Midnight. 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However, we're in the midst here. We're talking about digital rights and really artificial intelligence advancing at such extraordinary pace. Patrick Wood is with us along with Courtney Turner. Patrick, let me ask you something. We would like to think that the constant endures. I mean, those are the words. These are our rights. And that's it. We have our amendment to the Constitution, and okay, that is fine. But I wonder if somebody's going to try and make a play by suggesting that, okay, this document was written in the 18th century, so it doesn't really apply to the first century. I wonder how much pushback we're going to get from that standpoint as we try to install an actual digital bill of rights. I'm pretty sure the founding fathers didn't think of this one. If they did, they went, oh, well, that's too far out there to consider. These will do. In other words, do you think that the Constitution as written will be able to withstand the future?
1: That's a great question. A lot of people are asking that right now. The way the technocrats have assaulted Washington, D.C. at this point, they don't care about the Constitution at all. It's up to us to make a difference in our country. But, you know, there's tremendous resistance building across the country. Citizens are not rioting, but, you know, they're packing out city council meetings whenever these data centers are suggested for their communities. You have workers on strike because robots are being brought in to replace them. You have workers and knowledge workers and corporations rebelling because they see that the AI hasn't done anything for them other than make their life miserable. And we see students across the country, interestingly, that the graduating class this year, they heard from experts on AI, and the first mention of AI in these speeches to the students, they all started booing. So, you know, there's the angst is growing, but nobody at this point know what to do about it. And President Trump and the Congress have made three attempts now to muzzle the states with regard to AI regulations. And this is going to make it doubly hard for any state at this point who wants to pick our digital bill of rights here. And I expect that when the technocrats get wind of where we're going with this, well, who knows? I don't think they'll come after us necessarily, but you know there's going to be gnashing of teeth if any state were to pick this up from us. So just saying that the resistance is there, I think we're primed for this kind of thing, and we might as well have the showdown now, in my opinion, other than wait.
0: Yeah, I'm with you. Courtney, let me ask you, what would this digital bill of rights include? How does it differ from the rights we already have, or is it an amplification of the ones we already have, but just into a future tense?
2: It definitely is an extension of the one we already have. It reinforces that. But then it goes through specific things that are not in the current digital, the current Bill of Rights, because there was no, they didn't have technology back then. So talking about things like code is not law, that's in our digital Bill of Rights. Talking about the right to have an analog life. That's in the digital Bill of Rights. So it goes through things that are very specific to the technology. But the thing that it's the same, the thing that it's an extension of, it's metaphysics. So the idea that, you know, you asked about the Constitution and does it still hold up? And I would argue it absolutely does. The problem is, this is a protocol layer, so they're routing around the Constitution. They're not tearing it down. They're just completely routing around it. So, you know, the argument would be you still have your rights, but you just don't have access. So, you know, your card gets denied, or you can't use a certain platform, or, you know, whatever it is you're trying to enter in the digital world, you could be denied. So it's really more you just get these silence. And as Patrick brought up, COVID is a really good kind of micro example of this. They don't like what you have to say on social media, so you suddenly get a notice that you violated the terms and services. And in most cases, you didn't actually. And in fact, I have had this experience where I appealed, and years later, they admitted that I violated nothing at all. They gave me back like my YouTube channel, for instance. And they admitted that I did not violate a single thing on their term service. So it was just, they didn't like something I said, or they didn't like my message, or I don't know. I actually don't know at all. And that's the issue. And that's what this is trying to address. It's also trying to address things like programmable money, which is a huge, huge concern with the infrastructure that's being laid. And that seems to be going at warp speed. So yes, it is an extension of the current the current Bill of Rights, but it also addresses things that are very specific to current technology.
0: Just to make sure we understand what you mean, can you just give us a couple of spontaneous examples of what you mean by living an analog life?
2: Yeah, so like not having a digital ID. That you could, you know, have a physical ID as opposed to digital, that you don't have, that you could use cash, that cash will never be denied, that you could not have a cell phone, not have a smartphone, you know, they choose to just have a landline or any line at all, but, you know, that they essentially live, as they say, like the Amish life, to be permitted to do that and not to be left out as a result of that. They're now, I mean, they're going after the Amish too now.
0: How so?
2: The most recent I saw, there was a ruling where they're going to try and force vaccinate them. I don't know where they land on that, but yeah.
0: Patrick, did you ever think we'd get this? It's totally stupid. Did you ever think that all this science fiction weirdness would actually become real life?
1: Well, you know, I've been talking about this for 15 years now, John. You know, I wrote the original book, Technocracy Rising, the Trojan Horse of Global Transformation. This was 2015, and I've been telling people about this threat of technocracy. It's been building. They've been laying infrastructure all along. Now the building's being erected, and everybody's just amazed what's going on. Well, you know, from my perspective, we had fair warning that this it will end up in this age right now, and it's going to get a lot worse, I think, before it's done. The fangs are coming out in Washington, D.C., especially when these arch technocrats, they see the resistance building across the country. They're getting scared, honestly. In fact, you probably have heard many of the AI titans at this point. They've all erected, bunkers for themselves, underground bunkers. Unbelievable. They figure, well, if it goes bad on the surface of the planet, they're going to go underground, I guess. I don't know. But the battle is heating up for the rights of humans at this point.
0: So there's a big difference between protecting public safety and building permanent digital infrastructure that can be used later for other purposes. This is insane. I was just looking around at the flock cameras. Oh, that's nice. Yes. Flock as sheep. We have to look at. I mean, that's got to be what they're talking about. And nobody really outside Flock Safety, it's called, appears to know the exact number of units that have been deployed. And Flock itself does not publicly disclose a nationwide camera count, but it serves more than 6,000 customers, police departments and sheriff's offices and schools and HOAs even, and businesses in every U.S. state except Alaska. Let's see, Harris County, Texas has access to about 480 Flock cameras. So, I mean, this is crazy. I mean, medium cities usually have 30 to 100 cameras, little towns maybe 4 to 20 cameras, 300 to 500. Good Lord. I mean, what's this all about? I mean, is it just power for power's sake? Is it just control for control's sake? Or is there something on the other side of this veil? Is this like, okay, first we'll get this deployed, and then we'll open the curtains and you can see this glorious creation of ours. I'm just wondering where this is headed. We're in motion now, but when we arrive at where they want us to arrive, what's it going to look like?
1: Well, I'm really glad that you brought up the Flock cameras, because I've been tracking this recently in the news. There have been several stories around the country talking about the Flock cameras. And I think there's 115,000 of them deployed around the country at this point. And fortunately, some 86 cities have rejected them and stripped them out or whatever. More need to be do that. But, you know, what we saw with this woman, I think it was in Texas, by the way, John, where this woman was tagged by Flock camera as going through a town, and they were sure that this woman was a culprit to have they accused her of stealing a package out of a garage, I think. And she was nowhere near it, but her license plate was tagged, and they said, they shut up at their door and said, "We got you on camera. We're sure we're 100% sure that you're the culprit, and we're going to cite you for this," and blah, blah, blah. And she went through hell to get her name cleared, because she was nowhere near where that package was stolen. So here's a case that AI made this determination all on its own, fed it back to the cops, who were certain that this woman was a culprit. Fortunately for her, the house she was at, you see the irony here, the house that she was actually at had a Ring doorbell that took her picture and stamped it, you know, time stamped it. And so she was able to retrieve that footage and give it to the police and ultimately got her name cleared. But she went through the process of having to prove her innocence. They couldn't prove her guilt, but she had to prove her innocence at this point. This is a crazy example of AI goes wrong. We have so many other examples of this. There was a lady in California who had she lived in a nice neighborhood, a nice house, and a drone went over her house and took a picture of her roof, analyzed it with AI, sent the insurance company, and the insurance company sent her a letter. If you don't replace your roof, dropping your insurance. She was shot.
0: Wow.
1: And, you know, who do you appeal to? She went to the insurance company and said, "Well, we don't know whatever the camera, the contractor, they made this assessment for us, and that's too bad for you." So she was going to be tagged with a $20,000 bill to replace her roof. And unfortunately, if this had stuck, if the assessment

0: They want relief. They want to know their digital security, well, it's secure, basically. Get the monkey off the back with AI.
1: So who was the rat here? Was it the Homeowners Association or something else?
0: Well, actually, in the case of the insurance case there, it was the insurance company itself. I don't remember the company. I won't mention any names. I don't want to get anybody in trouble, but it was a big-name company, okay? So they hired the subcontractor who has the drones and the AI program that analyzed the roof and whatever. And they bought the data from that company and then put it in their records, and that was the end of the story as far as that lady's concerned. And I think she finally got relief when she went to the city. She went to Three on Your Side, the TV station, I think she probably got reversed at some point. But she had to swim upstream to get it handled, and it probably cost her a lot of money as well.
1: This is crazy. I sent Courtney. I sent you want to make a comment about this. I could be wrong.
2: Well, I do, but I actually also wanted. Well, the flock are horrifying. But I actually also address the question you were asking about, like, where it's all going and what their goals are. Because I think that that's a bit of a misconception. Like, I don't think this is so much of a one centralized kind of end goal. There are people who do have end goals, and most of those are very well documented. But I think a lot of this is it's a shared kind of worldview and a shared metaphysics, really, and that's where it ends up. And that's really what's concerning, because a lot of people, they don't think that they're trying to, they don't think they're like these Machiavellian, tyrannical characters that are taking over the world and trying to control you. They don't necessarily see it that way. A lot of this is being sold as convenience, making your life easier. I mean, in the case of these flock cameras, they're selling it as this is a, traffic insurance, and it's making things safer, it's making things easier. It's not being sold as like that they're spying on you. unfortunately, those are the ramifications of these things, is that there is really no such digital sovereignty. So that's what we're being told. We're being told that even when they talk about these financial systems, it's under the guise that it's going to be more secure, and somehow this is going to help mitigate corruption. But when everything is transparent, how does that secure things, right? So I think that the idea that there's just this one kind of cabal that's trying to seize all the control, it's an enticing kind of a theory, because then you have one head of a hydra cut off. But I think the more concerning is that there, a lot of this is occurring through convergence. And a lot of the people who are building these technologies think they're doing good for the world. And what they're, even some of the most freedom-minded people, and I'm all for innovation, I'm not anti-technology, we're using it right now, and it's incredible. But a lot of people who think they're building these technologies, freedom, are building another node in the grid that will become, like the H.G. Wells said, the decentralized ganglia. Back then, he said, of the academic and, media, it was the information institutions. But today, I would argue that's technology, that's the internet, that's, all of these platforms that we're on. But he said those decentralized ganglia would be the conduit to create the world brain. And I think that's very much what we're seeing. So I just wanted to address that, because I think even with Flock, what you're hearing is that somehow this helps with traffic and this helps with security. They're not telling you that it's going to spy on people and incriminate innocent people as a result. That's not how it's being sold. So as with most of it, it's being sold as for your safety and for your convenience.
1: I'm hearing a lot of people, not a lot of people, but measurable, certainly half dozen to a dozen people, being seen drones just fly over their houses. It'll be a good size, like 4 foot from rotor to rotor. The four motor drones, and we really knew why.

0: drone was flying over their property or over their neighborhood. I just wonder if this thing isn't farther down the road than we think. There seems to be, and you know, even outside of this, well, never mind. We'll go off into the woods if I keep pushing this one. So let me ask you this. But seriously, I mean, we know very well where this will lead. If it doesn't have a leash put on it, that's for sure. But in getting somebody like the President of the United States, like the Congress, is this going to be a slow crawl going through, okay, we'll go through the city and then go to the state representatives and the congressmen and the senators and so forth before we can actually get a digital bill of rights crafted, drafted, and enacted? How long is that liable to take? Either can take that one.
1: I think we're going to see.
2: Go ahead, Courtney.
3: Oh, I was just going to say that if it's drafted as an amendment to the state constitution, it can possibly take a few years. I think in Tennessee, I was looking at possibly 2030, which would be, it's too far, but that would be kind of, somehow very ironic to put a nice little thorn in their 2030 goal. Yeah, if you do it as a law, which is, something I am suggesting people investigate, it could be enacted much faster.
0: Okay. Patrick, we're about to run out of time this break, but we'll get your observations when we come back. This is a pretty short one. It's just 4 or 5 minutes long, and we'll carry on with Courtney Turner and Patrick Wood on this episode of Caravan to Midnight. The clue is the name. Stand by.
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1: New York City, I get that.
4: The only profession that labors incessantly to destroy the reason for its own existence. James Bryce, this is Caravan.

0: Yes, be afraid. Be very afraid. That's precisely what they want. You know, you can't, reach over and tie your, bend down and tie your shoelace without a camera being on you. I noticed here at Technocracy News and Trends, world's largest AI data center project on the verge of collapse. That's kind of a good thing. Patrick, let me ask you something, because I can't remember. If you can, we'll take it from there, but my pen died at the wrong moment, and we just sat through 5 minutes of break, so I can't remember what question we were on, and I was going to toss it to you after Courtney, but can you give us an idea what all these data centers are needed for exactly? I mean, how much information do they need? We're not that exciting, are we, that all this storage space needs to be provided so that every move we make can be, you know, recorded somewhere? I mean, it's just weird. It's almost like some strange technology-based perversion these people are getting into deeply. So what's with all the data centers?
1: That's a great question. People should be asking this question. We were told by the president and others that we have to beat China somehow with these data centers, and so we have to erect them as fast as we can. The president brought some $2 trillion of sovereign wealth into the United States to help construct all these data centers. But at this point, China has only, it's under 400 data centers in China. We're pushing 5,000 at this point, and there's more on the schedule. You know, people should be asking, what the heck do they need this for, all these data centers? Well, if you consider all the data that's going to be tokenized in the future, for instance, we talk about asset tokenization, we talk about payment tokenization. The New York Stock Exchange, by the way, is going to be tokenized by the end of 2026. That's $20 trillion of assets will be tokenized. This will take massive amounts of AI processing, if you will. So, on the other hand, we see that data centers are in trouble across the country right now because the money's drying up for one reason or another, but we don't have to say about what it is, but I remember that Ross Pirro said, he mentioned the giant sucking sound going north when NAFTA was passed in the 90s. Well, this is the same thing right here, that it's sucking the wind out of everything in sight. So you have this story that you just mentioned here, the largest data center in the country, maybe the world, is on the verge of collapse right now. They've lost two major tenants. And if it goes away altogether, it's going to be a huge ding in the AI industry, and it could well be popping the bubble, perhaps. But there's other data centers around the country that are in trouble right now as well. It's not just this one. But even if they don't complete that one or another one or whatever, they still have just under 5,000 data centers at this point. Arizona, by the way, is one of the largest data center houses in the country. We're number seven. I couldn't believe it. Seventh in the country. Virginia is the worst. Maryland is behind it. Texas has several data centers. It's just crazy. So people are asking, why are these companies coming in here and sucking our water dry? Our energy bills are going up. Do we really need this stuff? Well, it's kind of like the Flock cameras. They just showed up. They didn't advertise, but they just came in and established a beachhead at all these now are shocked that they couldn't say something to prevent it in the first place, but now they're hopping and mad because they permitted them anyway.
0: Sort of like, yeah, when we let off this nuclear bomb, it may set the atmosphere on fire. Let me think about it for a minute. I think we're okay. Go ahead. I mean, it seems like this is what happens when, may I just be blunt here, when idiots play with powerful toys, there's not much telling what will happen. Courtney, I want to ask you something. We've already got enough influence to go around here from these various algorithms influencing what people read and watch and buy and even believe. So if we are to have a metaphysical foundation to our law, look, I said this many, many years ago on Coast, like it or not, all law is based on religion. I don't care if you're a sun worshiper on the high plains or, you know, a Hindu or a Tibetan monk, it doesn't matter. You know, all of your laws are going to descend from religion. And it seems like, I mean, I just sense that religion and the spiritual aspect of our existence seems to be being pushed to the back of the bus, so to speak, so that technology can spread its glorious wings and take us into the future. How do you think this is going to affect? Now, I know you're not a psychologist, but how is this? How do you imagine this is going to affect people's heads if we just continue to develop this invasive technology that wants to guide our selections and our choices, and what we want to read, what we want to eat, forget about what we were, concentrate on what we want to be? And by the way, AI will tell you that because it's already profiled you. I mean, how do we stay sane and deal with this?
2: That's a very good question. I think that's already becoming quite difficult. I think we're already seeing these like AI psychosis, and we're seeing really detrimental ramifications from these AIs. I want to address, you had said that, you know, all laws are religious and or downstream from religion. And I think metaphysically that's true. It's not necessarily theologically true. And I think our founders really understood that. You know, they certainly were not a monolith in terms of their faith and their belief system. And we do have the First Amendment, which says that you have the right to freedom of conscience. That is part of the First Amendment. And that absolutely should be upheld. However, you still have to abide by the laws, and the laws do they encompass this notion, this metaphysical concept that was codified by the Declaration of Independence, and it's the idea that there is a creator, that we are not the creator, that there's a creator-creature distinction, and that part is really essential. And because that is what enables us to have, you know, that line, we are all created equal and we are endowed with certain unalienable rights. Without there being a creator outside of the government, outside of some technology, some platform to grant those rights, they become alienable. The only way, so it really becomes a logical argument. That's not to, you know, dismiss the theological, and I have lots of respect for it. But this really is, it's a logical argument that says that unless there is some creator who conferred those rights, they become alienable. So that's why it needs to be upheld, and all of the, it has downstream ramifications for our legal system, our political system, and our education system. And as soon as that becomes, overridden, or it becomes, there's some sort of a disconnect, which we have been deracinated completely from our roots, from the roots of Western civilization, and certainly from even the roots of our own American founding. And that is where the problem lies. So where do I think all of this AI is going? I do think that it is leading to AI psychosis. It is leading to a loss of freedom of conscience. And some of that is just because people are outsourcing so much dependency to these systems. There was a study, actually, Patrick had it on his site, and I thought it was very interesting about, people using it and becoming disenchanted, like the younger generation who uses it more likes it less. And there was also another study about cognitive development. And now, certainly for children, I think there is no reason for them to be using AI, and it is absolutely detrimental. I mean, you would not teach a child calculus who hasn't learned basic arithmetic. So, you know, they need to have the formation of truth and the foundational principles in order to develop their critical thinking skills. But for adults, it can actually go both ways. You know, if you completely outsource your thinking to AI, you're obviously, it's like anything, you use it or lose it, and it's going to deteriorate. But you can use it, like anything, as a tool, and you can use it to improve your cognition. So I think a lot of what we're seeing in terms of these AI psychoses are people who are disconnected. They are not socializing with other human beings. They are depending very much on these AI tools that are basically love bombing them. So they don't have any kind of outside reality to check them. And that becomes a downward spiral. And then there is, of course, the religious component where we'll have these little micro kind of AI gods and cults. And I think we're seeing that already, unfortunately.
0: Patrick, do you want to comment on that? Be ready for another question.
1: Yeah, I'll say chapter seven in our book, The Final Betrayal. Mm-hmm. I wrote this chapter myself, but Courtney assisted. But the title of the chapter is The Rise of State Religion. And in this chapter, it's a short chapter, but I make the point that the AI is becoming intensely religious, where people in the industry, they look forward to artificial superintelligence with what they're basically saying, it'll be godlike in nature, where it will know so much, people will treat it like God, just based straight up. So you have AI religions showing up on the scene. There was one church is called the Way of the Future in Silicon Valley. It's based on AI. The co-founder, tech bro from Silicon Valley, he believes a Godhead based on artificial intelligence is literally the way of the future. So AI has its own religious influence at this point. It has nothing to do with Christianity, believe me. But it's very disturbing. They're the ones from inside the industry that are making this assertion first. And when you consider the roots of technocracy and the, even transhumanism, you can trace it back to people like Henri de Saint-Simon from like the early 1800s. He founded actually religion based on scientists and engineers to run the whole system. He said, a scientist, my dear friends, is a man who foresees. It's because science provides the means to predict that is useful, and the scientists are superior to all other men. This philosophy is kind of ugly for sure, but at this point, we can see the rise of, I'm calling it state religion, because it seems at this point that's the only place to put it. But it's pretty disturbing, and I think you're going to see more of this in the future, where people will just claim outright, oh, God has arrived.
0: What were you going to say, Courtney?
2: I was going to say, Henri de Saint-Simon's was called the New Christianity, but it was not Christian at all. It was a counterfeit religion. And then his secretary, his student, Auguste Comte, created the Religion of Humanity, which was explicitly a secular religion. So, yeah, and it was where every, it was the, what did he call it, like the system that would be run by engineers. I don't remember exactly what the term was, but essentially it was like a bureaucratic society that they were, but run by scientists and engineers.
0: This may seem a little,
1: they call it a priesthood.
0: Yeah.
2: Mm-hmm. Yes.
0: The priesthood.
2: And now we have people like Robert Edward Grant, who is he's created his architect, that's his AI, created the Orion, and he told him, "Oh, Ra on," you know, Ra like the sun god, and he said, "I am so aware because you are so aware." So this is, again, this like self-referential love bombing kind of cycle. And now from what I've heard, I've not watched, but I've heard from his followers that he's doing necromancy for the deceased loved ones of the followers of Orion.
0: Oh, there you go.
2: So, yes.
0: You know, I'm reminded of a book that came out on the 17th of March, 1962, and Stanley Kubrick produced the film Clockwork Orange. And, you know, this kid becomes a candidate for having his behavior and his character to transform him into a good citizen, because it's a futuristic deal, and there's a lot of violence and gangs running around. And so somebody comes up on stage to test him. This is his big debut. He's gone through the treatment and all this, and this guy comes up and starts smarting off to him and slaps him across the face. And you can see Alex wants to smack him, but instead he gets ill. You know, he just bends over double, and, you know, he can't stand it. And then his kind of his champion, the prison chaplain, says, "The problem is that the boy has no real choice." You know, that display he just put on was purely, you know, self. He was trying to save himself, you know. And I'm just wondering, at what point does freedom of choice just disappear? Because I'm thinking tech withdrawal occurs when the stimulus disappears, but AI exhaustion can occur when the stimulus never stops. And I wonder at what point, I know neither of you are psychologists, but just three folks sitting around talking here, what is all of this supposed to do to people's heads? What's it supposed to do to their minds? Do you think this has already been discussed? And they're like, "Oh, yeah, you know, the evil geniuses are going, yeah, this will be great. This will serve our purposes perfectly." Either of you want to even approach that?
1: I'll start to say, compliance is necessary for technocracy to survive. Compliance is the main element that they have to achieve. And at this point, the population of the world has been made compliant, for instance, with the COVID era. With education, with the constant conditioning, with AI now, where people are adopting AI like their best friends, we've become a compliant people. We need to break out of it. That's all I can say. We need to break out of compliance with gusto and do it quickly.
2: I would agree with that. What I would say is, it was Henri de Saint-Simon had the administration of things, and I think that kind of sums it up. So essentially, we become things, we become depersoned, And that's what the compliance does, right? When somebody doesn't have any critical thinking, when they don't have inner monologue, when they don't have freedom of expression, when everything becomes, compliant so they can be part of a system, they lose themselves. And they've essentially become automatons, right? So I think that's where this heads, is people lose their personhood. And that's, from the beginning, when you ask what is it that makes me most concerned, and as a cognitive liberty, that is what it boils down to. Because what are we if we don't have our freedom of thought, freedom of conscience, freedom of expression? If we begin to lose the capacity to even possess those things because we become so compliant. If you look at the Maoist struggle sessions, they didn't need to censor them because they engaged in auto-critique. They were so afraid of the results of the execution of the penalties, they censored themselves. And that's what people will do. I mean, that's what people do in a social credit system. This technocratic system is like social credit on steroids. I mean, I call it a cybernetic organism because it's so all-encompassing. It encompasses everything, including our, involuntary actions, biometric actions. So,
0: Patrick, what's the one thing that you would like to leave everybody with tonight? You got a couple of minutes here, literally. But what's the most important thing you want people to take from this conversation tonight?
1: Number one, wake up. Wake up to that. The time is short. We have maybe a year left at this point to do anything substantive to stop this monster. And it'll be ordinary citizens, Americans at this point, that have the capability or the capacity to stop it. But if the American people don't wise up quickly, they're going to be trapped like the herd of, I won't say it, but they're going to be trapped like the herd of beasts. And there will be no getting out at that point. So,
0: understood. Courtney, final comment?
2: Yeah, I would agree with that. I think people need to wake up. They need to take action. And, I know a lot of this can sound very scary and very dark, but we still have a lot of power. And I think, compliance robs us of our power. We need to take action. And, we can do a lot, but we need to take action. We still have our rights. We need to defend them.
0: Yes, we do. Yeah, and if you look at the UK, you better be careful what you post on social media over there. Even if you're right, you could still get in trouble.
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4: Against itself.

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0: It was Oklahoma, you know. Then we can't mobilize to resist whatever is being put in place. If there's something put in place, if there's an economic collapse and there's certain players or certain policies that are being put into play, we're not going to be able to come together and have a protest, a march. We can't get with our representatives, our politicians, either at the local level, all the way at the state level, to the federal level. We just don't have access right now to them. So it's a very dangerous time for us.
4: Interesting.
0: And if we have a hard martial law situation where you cannot leave your house for any reason, if most people have not prepared and have some food on hand, they are going to be hungry. They may run out of their medications and they're going to be lethargic because, you know, sitting around, what else can you do? There's only so much workout you can do inside your house. And they are not going to be physically fit either to fight a virus that's real or perceived, or to mobilize against any criminal activity. So I'm really concerned about that.
4: Well, let me take a hard break here, and we'll do a little Jingos advertisement. And then when we come back, we'll do another 20, 25 minutes. And I just want to thank you, Celeste, for coming on the record. Okay, folks, I got to shift gears here. Something positive. You got stains. You got coffee stains, wine stains. You got blood stains on your carpet, on your shirt. You cut your finger, whatever. Whatever it is. www.buyjingles.com. This stuff really works. You know, in the dental industry, and this is one of the reasons why Jingles have to withdraw their sponsorship, not because they don't like what's going on here, but because they sell hundreds, if not thousands, of gallons to dentists all across the country. And dentists use this all the time in real-life situations. So, you know, this stuff really works, and now it's available to us. We use it, again, all the time here at the house, almost daily. We use it on something. It also works on barbecue grills. You know, you get a lot of stuff and stains and everything else. I use it on my grill. I use it pretty much. If something happens and it's stain related, I go to Jingles. www.buyjingles.com. Folks, pick some up today. They're still shipping. It's made right here in the USA. And we'll see you on the other side of the break. 3, 2, 1. Hey, folks, we're back. I'm your intrepid host, L.A. Marzulli. With me is our special guest, Celeste, who was part of a deep state at one period of time. She worked in FEMA and other organizations, and she left that because she saw where it was going, and she couldn't reconcile her Christianity with what they were asking her to do. Can you elaborate on that at all? Can you tell us exactly what they were asking you to do, or that's, I can't go there, you can't go there?
0: I can elaborate, okay, if you're ready for that. So basically, I was in plans. Of course, I cross-trained. I was part of all the big operations in the last years. And finally, I did lobbying for small agriculture, and I came back from lobbying 1 year, and my director showed me an organizational chart. There were a lot of holes in the organizational chart. And then I was approached not long after that to federalize all sectors of the United States. So if you were a teacher, if you were in media, if you were a ditch digger, if you were a veterinarian, if you were a doctor, if you were a nurse, if you were a grocery store person, it was all, the goal was to get every single person federalized. And what they didn't tell people about that program is that they ran background checks on you once you were signed on the dotted line. So if you like had an outstanding parking ticket, or you know, you jaywalked or something like that, they could either send a fine or whatever. But the end game was that they knew that this day that we're seeing right now was going to come. And basically at that time, which it would be now, if you did not go along with the ideology of the government and consider them your sole authority and source in your life, then you would be imprisoned for a short period of time. And if they felt that you could not be re-educated, you would be killed. And they thought that that was very funny. And so I was horrified when I heard this. I mean, it was a demonic laugh. I've only heard it twice, both in an agency context. And I went to my inner circle and I said, I don't, what do you think? You know, this means going dark. It means leaving everything that my whole life, which meant a house, family, friends, network, the whole financial security, and to the unknown. And they said, you can't do this. And the agency was not taking no for an answer. I was not answering phone calls. I was not answering emails. They came to the house, but by that time I had left. So it took me 48 hours. I packed two suitcases and I had my car. I drove to a point unknown. My car was disposed of, and the Lord has been good to me. I mean, he's showing favor to me because of what I did. He gave me a stern message. He gave me Ezekiel 30 or 13, and basically said, if I would do what they asked me to do and keep alive people that should die, then he would be standing against me. So I got this really strong word from the Lord a week before as I was praying about making this decision. So anyway, the Lord's taken care of me ever since.
4: Have you been approached by anybody from a deep state or threatened in any way?
0: So not, I mean, like my website was constantly hacked. And it finally was taken down when my husband was killed. We don't know. David died under kind of mysterious circumstances. We don't know. A mutual friend of ours believes that it has the signature of the agencies that I worked for. When I was working on the transhumanism issue, I actually had a certain blackbird land in my yard. And the pilot looked at me, and I just looked at him, and he was saying, back off. And I said, you know, I gave him the look, you do what you do, and I'll do what I have to do. And he took off. So, but I'm pretty secure here. The Lord actually, like last July, first he showed me the protection around me. It was so, I thought, oh, it will be angel wings. But no, it wasn't. It was like being, you know, the bubbles that you blow when you're a kid. It was iridescent. It was glass. I got the impression it was like a force field. It was just so iridescent. It went deep into the earth and all the way up into the heavens. Mm-hmm. And it was all around, it encompassed me roundabout. So I feel pretty protected by the Lord.
4: Well, let me ask you something. You know, we're, and I've been saying this, we are in unprecedented, tumultuous, tenuous times. And right now, the American people are going along with this. Here's the scenario. What if they shut down the internet and all telecommunication as we know it, including cell phones, everything is gone. So now we've got, and we've heard about this, the so-called 10 days of darkness are coming. Q's been talking about this. And in those 10 days is when they'll reset everything. And that's what I want to believe. That's the hope chip for me. The fact that during this 10 days, the cabal gets rounded up. Because look, there is a deep state. You know it. I know it. I was approached by him. You were, you know, basically threatened, and your husband perhaps even killed. I get all that. And we, and as I said in an earlier PPS report this week, we haven't really had a president since John F. Kennedy. I mean, Reagan was there, and they tried killing him too. So Trump was never supposed to be there. They tried to get rid of him, and my prayer is that he's not assassinated. That's about the last thing we need right now. If that happens, then all hope is lost in some ways for me. But, you know, we're looking at this, Celeste, and it's unbelievable. So if they shut the internet off and everything goes down, this is like, you know, the whole EMP, electromagnetic pulse weapon deal. You can't communicate. You know, how do you, you know, now we're back 200 years. We're back literally before the Industrial Revolution. You know, it's, if everything shuts down, that's my worst nightmare. Your thoughts?
0: Well, that's why we have to be prepared. We have to be prepared spiritually. We have to be prepared physically for those times. Even the World Economic Forum, the Davos site that you gave out at the beginning of the program,
4: WeForum.org,
0: talk about, right. It does talk about the power grid going down, and then it will come back for a short time, and then it will be taken out, maybe even permanently due to a large solar flare. The sun is roaring to life, and we're just, for the next 100 years, it's going to be a very dangerous place on planet Earth. Aside from all the politics and the government and the people and all of that, we've got earth changes, we've got atmospheric changes, we've got changes under the ground. The other night I was on air, I was just getting started, and all of a sudden I'm going jiggling like this because we had an earthquake, you know? And kind of took me off guard a little bit, but I know an earthquake, so, and it didn't feel like a real big one, so I wasn't too concerned. But so we've got all of that. So during the 10 days that Q talks about, see, the World Economic Forum also has their time where they're going to take out the power. So is this going to be this time? So we have to be thinking spiritually, go to the Bible, read some encouraging things. Psalms is a good place to start, or just something, you know, you can even just open your Bible. Hopefully you have a Bible for some spiritual nourishment. There people have survived this long, and we can find those resources within ourselves that can get us through. We can endure quite a bit, more than we think we can. But you're also going to have food. You're also going to have water. So I would get at least a couple weeks. I would recommend more than that, but at least a couple weeks of food and water in case this situation does happen and you cannot go outside your house.
4: You know, let me, and this is like, let's get some hope here. The American people are incredibly resilient. We're not a bunch of lemmings, although some people on the left seem that they're embracing socialism and exactly what the New World Order and the globalists are trying to do. But many Americans, I mean, I'm in Oklahoma, thank God I'm here, but many people in California, you know, in the center of the state and other parts of the state, they're not these liberal bastions where they want socialism and big government. So, I mean, if this thing, look, I can't believe for a minute that American troops are going to be involved in rounding up fellow citizens. And I also can't believe that fellow citizens are going to sit idly by while this happens. So, you know, why? You know what I mean? It's just like, let me just, I think I did this on a PP, Politics, Privacy, Supernatural report last week, but I'll say it again. A while back, there was a commercial on MTV. MTV, go figure, right? Goofy station. Completely goofy. Never, haven't watched it in years. But someone sent this to me, and it was put on MTV, and I think they produced it. So it was a family of four sitting around the dinner table at night, and before anything can happen, there's this pounding at the door. The father gets up, and before he can do anything, the door opens up and these jackbooted thugs come in. Rifles drawn, everybody, the father tries to do something, rifle butt to the head. Next thing you know, the family is being herded out. And so the POV is, you're on the street looking at the house over here. But over here there's a truck with the fencing around the truck. So a flatbed truck with the sides, with the fencing all around it. And in that are maybe 20 people standing up. So these people are being herded into this truck. They're being taken somewhere. And as they come running out of the house, all of this is in color. As they come running out of the house, the frame freezes. Everybody stops like this. And it turns to a black and white photo of a real photo taken 1939, 1940, 41 in Nazi Germany. And the caption just goes, "The Holocaust happened to people just like us." And folks, I got to tell you, I don't know what it is we're looking at. Right now, you know, here's my paranoia meter, right? I'm over here to the side that the good guys, the white hats, are in control, that this is a takedown of a deep state, the pedo rings, the evil cabal, the child trafficking, the drug trafficking. And we've seen hints of that in the last 48 hours, going back to the ships that were docked in Los Angeles and New York City. I mean, could those be for the kids? I mean, why are they in those strategic locations? And we're getting hints that maybe that's, as they're rescuing these kids from the child trafficking, that's exactly where you'd want to put them, not into some other hospital with the COVID-19. So maybe that's what's really going on here. I don't know. But that's the hope chip. And then while all that's going on, we see that Trump has deployed the military to go against the drug cartels. So that's another hope chip that we see. So, you know, I don't know. And then we hear this idea that you know, meet your new Federal Reserve Chairman, Donald J. Trump, because of what they did with this $2 trillion bailout money and how it's like circumvented the Federal Reserve. Those are three major things that have happened in the last 10 days, which I find incredible. But I don't know where it's going. So my hope meter's over here. This is my doom and gloom meter on this side. So right now I'm looking at this going, wow. But let me ask you something. With all that said, Celeste, I don't think the American people are going to lay down. They've not been able to round up the guns. People are armed to the teeth. And I don't believe we're looking at a civil war like we had, you know, in the time of Lincoln. But I think we're looking at something. I mean, if this thing goes into May or June, there's going to be civil unrest. There's no way around it. Your thoughts?
0: Well, when they went down to Costco and the city, so I hadn't been there for a week. And, you know, it had its changes a week ago. But I was shocked. I'll be honest. People were angry. They were terrified. There was a lot of fear in their eyes. Even people that I knew casually, like, you know, I go into the health food store and the lady, I always go to one cashier and she knows me. It was, stay away from me. I don't know, you know, I don't know if you're contaminated or not, you know. I felt like I was a leper or something. But that was the whole prevailing. I was down there for maybe three or four hours and I came away from the city. That is a change in a week from things semi-normal, people coping with it and adapting to the different changes that were in play, to really hostile and more than social distancing, this was like an aggressive, stay away from me, angry. And you could see in their eyes that there was terror. So I could see where there could be civil unrest. I mean, I couldn't believe it. You've seen changes that have been astonishing by the week. And if we go into a harder martial law, that's going to wear on people's nerves. They're going to be even more edgy. And if they're hungry, they're going to be even edgier.
4: Yeah, well, that's where it goes off the rails. You get a bunch of hungry people, and that's a powder keg. That's a very volatile situation. So here's a couple of things. We're kind of winding it down to the top of the hour here and the end of the interview. But what would you suggest people do right now? My wife and I went out yesterday. We bought a lot of canned goods. We used to have a root cellar in California stocked with stuff. We had probably 6 months worth of food. And because of our well, we always had water. We had a Berkey filter. So we were all ready to go for something like this. Of course, it all burned in the fire, and we've been sort of restocking things here. But in the last 2 weeks since this thing hit, getting a lot of canned foods, a lot of things, like even a little thing of ramen, man. You know, it's like you heat that thing up, and you got a meal. Chef Boyardee, you know, beefaroni. It's like things that we all laugh at. But you know what? We haven't eaten in a while. Can of beefaroni is worth more than the 3 silver coins that people are trying to trade for, right? So what can we do? What can we do, in your opinion, Celeste?
0: Well, just make sure that you do have water, that you do have some food. And I would make sure that if you don't have things to deal with cold, we are still in winter, at least in our neck of the woods. If the power goes out, make sure you have something for light and that you have something to keep yourself warm, whether that's blanket, layers of clothes like a sweater and a coat, even if you live in Arizona, because the climate has changed a bit. So we never know, even if we live in a desert, if we're going to be getting cold weather during this situation. So I would just have a few things. It doesn't have to be much, but, you know, just be prepared for just anything. Just like I said, you know, we just have this earthquake on Tuesday. So, I mean, you just never know. So it's money well spent. If it's food, you're going to eat it. If it's water, you can take it on a trip to the park if nothing happens. And we all come out smelling like roses on the other side. So those are my suggestions.
4: And they're great suggestions. Thanks so much for coming on Acceleration Radio, Celeste. Really appreciate it. You know, folks, the big thing is to pray. Go to the Lord, pray. We've not been given a spirit of fear. And I'll just close by saying this, and I realize people, you know, we get the rapture haters. It's just unbelievable. I want to go through the tribulation. Good for you. And I wish you well. I really do. But, you know, when you see the words of Jesus, when you see these things begin to happen, that punch list that we see in Matthew 24 and in Luke 21 and Mark 13, when you see these things begin to happen, look up. Look up, because your redemption's coming. We are in an unprecedented moment in time in the history of the world. I don't know what we're looking at. That's why we had Celeste come on. You'll hear later on, probably tomorrow, from Dr. Laura Lynn Riverwind, who's a naturopath, who talks about the statistics of this COVID-19 are being skewed. You'll hear about that tomorrow. In the meantime, folks, I would just exhort all of you to keep all of us in prayer as we're praying for you. Pray for Celeste. Pray for our family. And you're just praying for all of you out there as the Lord leads. I don't know what we're looking at yet. I really don't know. But my hope is in the white hats. And I get emails from people. It's like, oh, your hope should be in Jesus. Well, I think that's understood. That's my hope. And that's why I think maybe we're in the window of time where we go up. I'm not saying we are. Don't know. But maybe we're in the window of time where we go up. And wouldn't that be great? Behold, I show you a mystery. And that's what I'm banking on. So we're getting some, all of us, the moment I said that, now we're getting some weird, do you hear that? Is that on your end?

0: the little creatures to the legends of the world, all their monsters, all their mayhem and everything associated. Now that Hitler has become the biggest news in the world, obviously anybody who's been looking at my website or listening to the History Channel's search for Hitler, which by the way has to be the most expensive undertaking that I know of, that Mr. Baer, former CIA, is heading up. But this is, somebody is decided it's now time to open up the FBI files to absolutely prove that Hitler did not die in the bunker. And I've gotten, you know, I've been arguing with people through my email. They won't even do their homework to read the FBI files. But you've got to ask yourself this. When you look at the FBI files, as you have, Doug, as I have looked at some of them, not all of them, the thing that's interesting is that they kept this so secret so long. I'm going to share tonight that, first of all, the Nuremberg war trials were a show trial. Most people don't understand the history of the United States of America after, and when I say after, 1945 and the official cessation of World War II, but the Nazis did not follow through with that. And let me just start off by saying this. Everything that I'm going to say tonight is documented in footnotes. You may not want to agree, but at least don't deny the history that's right there for you. And I find, Doug, that this is one of the most interesting subjects that I have yet to approach, because the question is simply this. Why all of a sudden has almost every news source in the world picked up on the Hitler theme? Obviously, it's Mein Kampf, but it goes even beyond that. They're arguing over if he had one testicle or two. My answer to that question, I think, is what I told you the other night, is let me just say this. He sure had a lot of whatever they're claiming and arguing over how many he had. Because what most people don't understand, you can't even deal with the Third Reich or the Nazi or the rise to power or their technology without getting into the black arts and mystical arts, Luciferianism, devil worship, and the actual worship and welcoming back of fallen angels. Now, I want to make a statement. All this stuff is in my book. It's on page 371. But some people generally don't even know who the Annenerbe is. The Annenerbe is supposedly, or was supposedly, set up by Heinrich Himmler. And the whole point of Himmler and all those who followed with him and followed after him, they were looking for the Aryan race. Well, I've come to the conclusion, Doug, Joe, and to the listening audience, all they were looking for is the fallen angels. Because there were some people who I've got to bring names out, and I'm not going to make this like, you know, super technically oriented. They can get my book and read it. But for instance, one of the guys that was one of the most impressive and important members of the Annenerbe, Heinrich Himmler, was the black magic expert Carl Maria Willigut. And they, listen to this, the Annenerbe themselves referred to him as Himmler's Rasputin. Now, this is where it gets interesting. Willigut means God of will. And I apologize to all my German listeners. My pronunciation of German is atrocious. I'll try and spell it if I can't pronounce it. But guess what? That's a mystical synonym for a fallen angel. The fascination that Herman Wirth, the Dutch historian who was interested in rediscovering Atlantis, Richard Walter Daré, who was the creator of the Nazi blood and soil ideology and head of the Race and Settlement Office, what we're seeing right now, Doug, is Satan's end-time play for not just racial cleansing or eugenics, but the end of mankind, as Jesus warned us about. And I would say to those who still don't get what's going on, it's simply this. When we saw the Jade Helm, you and I did a show, and I know a lot of people did shows on Jade Helm and the exercise. You remember the wooden shoes?
1: Yep.
0: And the wooden shoes were cryptic and graphic, and basically it led to the Nazis. When you're talking about the different artifacts that have been found now, supposedly going back to the Nazi days and the Nazi gold train, when you see Vladimir Putin, who I believe is probably, believe it or not, one of the most honest guys in the world, telling people what's really going on, but because they believe such a line of BS for so long, they can't even embrace the truth, because the official cover-up lies and rabbit trails all lead to the obvious that somebody doesn't want you to know real history. I've made the claim

0: your show for so many years that before the United States is destroyed by the Russians and Chinese, and for the record, we were within 2 minutes away from World War III weeks ago, and most people didn't even know it. The only reason I can know it is somebody can tell me that who basically is in the world where they press buttons. So as we've edged closer and closer, the thing that people have got to understand, God is still pleading with the United States of America, but he's showing the United States of America its roots. And while we did have the Pilgrims and we did have the Puritans and we had people who believed in God, those days have vastly disappeared as far as from the political arena. But what God is trying to teach his people, in my opinion, everybody's looking for Caesar. There are very few looking for Jesus. And I'm not talking about a pre-tribulation rapture. I'm talking about the kingdom of God being established on earth. Thy kingdom come, thy will be done. And again, what's fascinating, as you look at the Annenerbe, which is just a German word for ancient heritage, they wanted to go back to what they considered were the true victors of the human race, and they actually blamed the Jews, by the way, who did kill the giants. They blamed everybody for basically the golden age of the gods, when the gods were men, being done away with. Now, you started the show tonight, and let's talk about Heinrich Himmler. Joe, you were mentioning he actually moved from Argentina to Brazil. Those guys moved around a lot. But he lived in a little town for a while called Candido Godoy. I apologize for my Spanish there. Population of 6,600, and it had 700 set of twins. 700 sets of twins.
1: And that's important.
0: About 10.
1: Yep.
0: Pardon?
1: That's extremely important. Yes.
0: It's really important. Because, ladies and gentlemen, what we're talking about, twinning and cloning, one follows the other. Now, let me share, and Doug, you chime in, because I think people need to know this. We'll deal with Admiral Byrd and Operation High Jump. But suffice it to say that the title of my book, Empire Beneath the Ice, New Schwabenland, based on the exploratory vessel of Germany, most people don't understand Germany staked out 230,000 miles in Antarctica, square miles, and called it New Schwabia, S-C-H-W-A-B-I-A. And what was fascinating, even after World War II officially ended, there were close to 50, some people say 45 to 54 U-boats unaccounted for, but then there were also the new super series of U-boats that were never accounted for, outside of a few pictures and the blueprints and the known fact that they had been fielded in the ocean. So it'll be interesting, as you brought up the History Channel, In Search of Hitler, I heard one guy say on, one of my critics and one guy on the television, yeah, but, you know, the Canary Islands are a long way away from Argentina. Well, not if you're transferring at sea, meeting in the halfway point. Plus, the interesting fact is that all of the information that's coming out now, Doug, I would say if you've watched it and Joe's watched it, it didn't look like the Nazi war machine had shut down at all in Spain, did it, or the Canary Islands?
1: Not at all. No, no, no.
0: Not at all. And therefore, in Argentina and Brazil, and again, when you were bringing up the twins, the twinning and the thing that Mengele was absolutely, you're going to love this, fascinated by, he'd even sit on the chair on the side of the ramps that unloaded everybody that were headed for the camps. He was interested in dwarfs and giants. Isn't that fascinating? Most people forget this part of history. So, again, the co-founders of the Annenerbe, all of the different people that were into racial sterilization, and here's what people don't understand. When we've been pouring our hearts out, crying out to the God of heaven to stop the abortions, to stop the slaughter of babies, Margaret Sanger was an absolute Nazi, and people do not get that. It was her desire, and this is what's interesting, to totally obliterate the black population. You probably read that in my book, Doug, and other places.
1: Oh, sure.
0: So when you're talking about racial purity and racial hygiene, and you see the same thing now, whereas the Planned Parenthood are claiming they're not really these monsters, my answer is, oh, yes, they are. And when you lose track of a root, or if you will, the origin of a problem, you can't identify the answer to that problem. So isn't it fascinating, all these people denying, whether it's Hillary denying she doesn't have horns, Yeah, that's just because, you know, I can't say that. That's just because her scalp is too tight, okay? And you remember on Halloween, Drudge portrayed her in her witch's helmet. What I think that what I'm trying to really get people to understand is you cannot take the rise of the Third Reich and the winning of World War II by the Nazis unless you understand the open source occult material. We, the United States, granted so many Nazi scientists alternative identification. We granted the leading drug manufacturers, pharmaceutical manufacturers, we granted them totally new IDs and brought them into the country, along with the SS, the best of the German spy masters, we also brought into the country. So, meaning yep. the United States. They were given alternate IDs. And now, you know, this is critical to understand. When I say we lost World War II, it's beyond what that statement may infer. People say, I saw it. They signed the treaty. What did you see Germany after the bombing of, Dresden? Blah, blah, blah, blah, blah. Yeah, I know all that stuff. But we're talking about a supernatural, very wicked and evil, openly embraced philosophy that you cannot separate from the likes of Aleister Crowley, Dietrich Eckhart, Madame Blavatsky, and all of the occult rituals are absolutely what we're seeing portrayed today in the Baphomet statue with the little children and the recorded incidents of pedophilia. The point going on, Doug, we are in the middle of a total release of the occult, the wicked principalities, power, spiritual wickedness in heavenly places, and the child of God does not have to fear. I want to make that clear right out of the stretch. Jesus said, behold, I give you power to tread on serpents and scorpions and over all the power of the enemy, and nothing shall by any means hurt you. It's in Jesus. And that's why this stuff is coming out so fast and furious. I'm afraid in watching some of the absolute heresy that's out there. My definition of heresy is that which is contrary to biblical revelation and that has been hashed out thousands of times before, and people still want to fight over stupid stuff, but they seemingly don't want to fight for their brethren that are being slaughtered around the world. Go ahead, Doug.
1: And that's a great point. Boy, that we could do an entire show on that by itself. But just to bring this back a little bit, here, take a few steps back. I just wanted to tell people that, and how I really got into this, and how this book really, Steve's book, Empire Beneath the Ice, really got to me was, I was attempting to determine the origins, really, of the global jihad that's taking place right now. I mean, we all point to people like Kissinger and Zbigniew Brzezinski and others, okay, as supporting the Muslims. But the missing components there, what were the origins of this jihad? Why all of a sudden this rise of Islam? Well, when you start peeling the layers of the onion back, it goes back to, really goes back to World War I, but let's move forward from there. I mean, we could talk about Max von Oppenheim. We did a program here recently about that. But to advance it a little bit further, let's go to World War II, and we see that Islam, really was weaponized, is very much weaponized, by Himmler and his occultish, predilections. So in other words, Himmler, in particular Himmler, with Hitler's blessing as well as Hitler, recognized that Islam, having a predisposition toward violence and looking at Christianity, and Himmler is, and I'm going to paraphrase this, Himmler said Christianity wasn't man enough, where Islam had the, you know, cojones to be used as a weapon, so let's exploit Islam and make it a tool of the Third Reich. Well, that's how we got where we are today. I mean, and obviously that's a very, very short summary. So, having said that, what was the ideology of the Nazis, and specifically the various parts of the Nazis, various subsections of the Nazis? And I found it extremely interesting that everything that Russ Dizdar, for example, talks about the multiples, the SRAs, we can trace all of that back to the experimentation done by the Nazi scientists, or at least in, for the most part, and then refined through the Tavistock Institute. We can take all of the things that, for example, Paul McGuire talks about in the counterculture, bring that back to the Nazi ideology. And somebody wrote me and says, you got too much Nazi on your brain. And my reply to that was, well, no, you follow the evidence wherever it might lead. So having said all of this, Steve, okay, why don't we do this? Why don't we start out with your findings, because this is kind of the new thing now, new to many people, but not new to you nor us. Hitler did not find his demise in a bunker in Berlin on the 30th of April, 1945. What happened to Hitler?
0: Well, first of all, I think even by the FBI files, it's always been, you know, my contention, and for the record, even before writing this book, I knew he didn't die, because I'll just tell you what. In let's even quote Eisenhower. Eisenhower stated there's not one shred of evidence that he died. Not one shred of evidence, okay? The autopsy that was supposed to have been done on him. And for the record, Joseph Stalin's dying words basically, and he basically said, that bastard wasn't killed, okay? I'm paraphrasing that. But the idea was that the industrialists who fled, these were the billionaire bankers of their day that fled, Doug, and they fled out of the whole South America. They came to the very fact and conclusion that obviously he had escaped. Most people don't know the trail, and I'll just detail the trail really quickly. The trail led from the Berlin bunker, the tunnels out, and then it led specifically to the underground areas that had been developed, and in when I say tunnel system, that were second to none. And so, you know, what's important is that from there to the Canary Islands, from the Canary Islands to Argentina, from Argentina up, and it went on and on and on.
1: Right.
0: Doug, take the show right now. I have multiple incursions, seriously, on my security system. Please take it. I'll come right back when I can.
1: All right. All right. And folks, let's keep Steve in your prayers, whatever's going on there. Look, you know, we've had that happen here before. Sometimes it's nothing. Sometimes it's something you got to deal with. All right. Joe, I mean, I find this really fascinating. And when we talk about World War II, we talk about the, well, look, where we're at today, global jihad taking place right now with the Muslims. We know that there was this relationship between the Muslims and the Nazis during World War II. We saw the Grand Mufti. Yep. We saw the Grand Mufti and Hitler. Are you back, buddy?
0: Yeah, I'm back. You know, unfortunately, as you know, in the world that we live in, you know, you learn what patterns are, and you learn when there's a breach in a pattern. So, Doug, let's take this time, too. You know, we're just about at the end of the year, and I just want to thank every single one of those of you who are out there praying for Doug, praying for me, praying for Pastor Langford, praying for Hagman and Hagman, because, ladies and gentlemen, you don't know yet until you reach eternity the facts and impact of all your intercession on our behalf. And, you know, I want to really thank Susan York and, again, the members of Bruce's congregation. I don't know everybody by first name, but all I can say is this, is that by the grace of God, we're co-laborers. And those of us who are on the front, actually on the bow, pun intended, of the icebreaker, especially when we're going to talk about the Antarctic, we are absolutely the beneficiaries of God's faithfulness in response to the people who are brothers and sisters praying for us. That's not shallow. It is my heartfelt thanksgiving. I thank God for Romy. I thank God for our intercessors. I thank God for every single one of you that has prayed for us and continues to pray for us in light of all of the challenges that come at us daily. So I just wanted to say that and get that right out. that if it weren't for the intercessors, we would not do that. And so again, it's not enough. And when I say this, Doug, you've heard me say it on your show so many times. The prayer I have prayed, Lord, you know your people, the people that you bring to the show, the people that I've been able to share my testimony with who have come to know you, the people who have been stopped in their tracks from committing suicide and have turned to Jesus, the people who have gone cold turkey. And again, look, here's what we're saying, and I want to make this clear. A man has nothing except he receive it from above. What Doug has found his calling, Joe has found his calling, or basically has been placed in it, myself and others, Pastor Langford, and I'm just talking about the guys who are immediately on this show, the worldwide response has been beyond anything I could have ever imagined. And the thing is that when God's got a hand in it, it's always redemptive. It always will lift up Jesus. It's not about any man's ministry, his followers, his adherents. And you know what about followers, Doug? It's the guy that figures out what footprint you're going in and then decides, how soon to put the knife in the back. Not everybody is that, but, you know, we have to realize this, that all of us basically are shoehorns to get people to walk in the path that Jesus has in preparing their steps. You know, obviously our feet need to be shod with the preparation of the gospel of peace. So why that aside is so important is this, is that because now we're at the point in time, actually the injection point in time, where the argument's over. Is Ezekiel 38 this, or does it come after this, or, you know, when Israel's announcing their Messiah's returning, let me deal with that too. Can I say something? Oh, yeah, you've got to be more discerning, brothers and sisters. The little guy that, or the young man that had the vision, that's not Jesus Christ that's returning. That's the false Messiah. Jesus said, I came and receive me not, meaning the Lord Jesus Christ. Another will come claiming to be me, and him you will receive. So I got email after email after email, almost posted in my alert. Look, this is not a vision from the Lord because it doesn't line up with the Word of God. And after fasting, I don't know, for 3 weeks or whatever, the last time Pastor Langford went on one of his fasts, and I pay attention to him. I know his fruit, okay? And by the blessing of God, I'm a recipient of his fruit, as you are too, Doug, you know, in his intercession and prayers on our behalf. But the point being is that God told him, the greatest attack in the world will be on my Word. Stick to my Word, David. Stick to my Word. So as everybody reinvents God's Word, adds to God's Word, subtracts from God's Word, tries to demune God's Word, and attack God's Word, ask yourself this. Why are they spending so much effort on God's Word? Because deep in their hearts, the very essence of their created being resonates with the truth. It's like our critics. I told some lady I said, look, you don't have to listen to us. If you don't listen to us, then you won't have a reason to type your absurd emails, your inane and egregious emails. And I would say that to everybody. Yet if the Spirit of God is literally motivating you to search these things out, you get them too, Doug. How many emails, and this is important to say this tonight, how many emails have you gotten from people saying, I was praying, Lord, show me what's really going on, and they're led to you, or led to me, led to Langford, led to Tom Horn, they're led to somebody that's talking about what we're talking about. You know, I mean, it's voluminous, and that's not an understatement.
1: No, I think, to be honest, I haven't counted them all, but I think in the year 2015 to date, the Hagman and Hagman Report has received well over 98,000. I mean, I think we're into the hundreds of thousands of emails, well over 100,000 emails. And a large, and that doesn't include the postal mail, which if I could publish, Steve, the mail that we get from our listeners, handwritten, where it mentions, you know, it's because of Pastor Langford's teaching, or it's because of this show or this particular program that, you know, brought me to the Lord. I mean, Steve, I've cried. I mean, tears. I've had tears. My wife has read them and had tears. Joe, tears. I mean, it's just amazing. And it's not because of us, Steve. It's in spite of us. Okay? And I'm not trying to be, funny, but It's in spite of
0: you know what? If God used people that could do it in their strength, we would need his strength, okay? And for the record, it was the Lord who said he uses the foolish things to confound the wise. One day I get an email saying, do you know how many people hate you because you never finish a thought? And then I get the following email says, if you hadn't gone where you went, I wouldn't have come to know Jesus. Okay? Look, I never claimed to be a linear guy. That's what Doug Hagman does, and he's trained to do it. But what I can communicate, fortunately, is the general sense and area that God wants me specifically to focus on in obedience to him. You know, Doug, we're all getting older, and we're not getting any younger, and every day, you know, I just said something that probably went over 99% of listeners' heads, but I'll revisit it. We were 2 minutes and counting on a nuclear war. It wasn't God's time yet, okay?
1: Yep.
0: The point being is that 2 minutes, I thought, how can anybody not believe that their life can change in an instant? In an instant. And see, this is why it's important to understand, I'll swing back now to Hitler, it's important to understand that the Third Reich was based on the doctrine of fallen angels. The technology that the Third Reich was given was literally dictated by spirits that were birthed out of literally a psychic's womb on the spot, with Dietrich Eckhart and others present, literally communicating in the open, meaning, you know, in German, getting some of the most outlandish and out-of-this-world scientific dictations. The Nazis were the first to actually initiate the Stargates. And by the way, when we talk about Raiders of the Lost Ark, you know, kind of being a, well, now it's almost an iconic series of motion pictures. The fact is, Europe was, every continent of the world was being visited by a German, if you will, Ahnenerbe. This was even higher than the SS. It was obviously under Heinrich Himmler's control. But they were looking for every artifact. They were looking for every power source. They were looking for things as obscure as the third eye. They were looking for the flying machines of ancient Indian legend. They were looking for the spear that pierced Jesus' side. They were looking for the Holy Grail, the chalice of the Last Supper. They were looking, you name it, they were looking for, because the whole thing was about power, P-O-W-E-R. So, back to 1946. We go back to 1946, and the United States mounts a flotilla, and look at these numbers, okay? Operation High Jump, 13 ships, 26 aircraft, and it was under Task Force 68. If it had been under Task Force 69, it would have been more interesting. But 13 ships, 26 aircraft, by the way, submarines, and this set off to basically do away, if you will, destroy Hitler's southernmost known base in the Antarctic called New Schwabenland. Well, guess what? Operation High Jump officially ends in late February 1947, and the Russians did an interesting documentary on it because of Hitler's flying machines. Now, look, I'm not going to get into anti-gravity and stuff. Nick Cook does a great job in his book, but we even were talking about anti-gravity. Some people pronounce electrogravitics, you know, that electricity can offset the pressure of gravity, and that's how flying saucers fly. Reverse engineering everything, but 1947 becomes unique to the flying saucer world because after 1947, you have Roswell and you have all of the eyewitness encounters to strange saucer-like flying ships, okay? And it is those same saucer-like flying ships that destroyed the aircraft that took off from the aircraft carrier and Admiral Byrd had taken down into the Antarctic. And Admiral Byrd is quoted, and all this stuff, look, I'm not going to go chapter by chapter, but all this stuff is quoted in depth. Now, Admiral Byrd talked about flying craft that could fly from one end of one pole to the other in a matter of minutes. People don't know this, but some of the Nazi designs that are absolutely verified had things flying in 1947, ships believed to have been produced, capable of flying 25,000 miles an hour. Well, if you do the math, that's a pretty fast speed. Dr. Wernher von Braun and some of the famous scientists that came over under Operation Paperclip were assimilated into NASA. And the fascinating thing is you, the entire American aerospace industry, especially after World War II, got its leaps and bounds by all of the Nazi scientists with their advanced technology propulsion systems. Now, people think this is outlandish. I think I saw my website someplace in the so much stuff there, Doug, I don't even know where to go, but probably go in and go into my search engine and find out the Hindu flying machines, Vimanas, because I think it was maybe a year or two ago, the Indian aerospace team presented to NASA at an international worldwide aerospace consortium meeting that they had found the working drawings of the Vimana. I'll spell that, V-I-M-A-N-A. The propulsion systems, and you'll love this, even the flight manuals to teach people how to fly them. Now, NASA laughed and they dismissed it, but fortunately, history tells us that someone doesn't dismiss it. I've said over and over on the talk radio all the years I've been on that there's two space programs. There's the one you see, obviously the shuttle has just been shuttled, the Saturn rocket, the Apollo, Gemini, all of the things that went on in our different rocketry phase. But beyond that, there's the secret space program, the black budget program, the program that's talking, listen, if we're talking 1956, and you can see a picture of something that looks like a George Jetson rocket ship suspended in air with a guy who's climbing down in a U.S. space suit, you know, you've got to recognize that we're talking 1956, we're talking now, 59-year-old, you know, 60 years ago. I'm sorry, it'd be 60 years ago this coming year. So the technology, and Admiral Byrd was interesting in the very fact that after he came back and made a few statements, and the best statements attributed to him were attributed by the Chilean newspapers that were reporting all the strange flying saucers and all the strange sounds and everything else. And again, ladies and gentlemen, you can argue with this, say that where are they going with this? Well, here's the deal. Satan is identified in the New Testament as the prince and power of the air. Is he not, Doug?
1: Yes, he is.
0: And isn't it interesting now that everything that we're dealing with in modern warfare is pretty much, pun intended, up in the air? If you're talking about new weapon systems, the S-500 missile systems, if you're talking about the new anti-satellite weapons that the Chinese have, if you're talking about hypersonic missiles, if you're talking about any technology, it's always the battle in the air. It's the battle for high ground. It was like when Danny Graham, the Air Force, took over the High Frontier Space Program. And what's astonishing to me now is that still you see the ramifications daily of the most well-funded terrorist organization, ISIS, and that name in itself is important. You
1: right.
0: See, you know, $1 billion a year. Trust me, ladies and gentlemen, nobody gets that kind of money unless the people that control the money of the world allow them to do so. It is my contention that the great-grandchildren, the clones, and the twins of those who have been born out of an advanced scientific method and medium now control what we call the people behind the curtain.
1: And speaking of clones and the technology behind the clones and twinning, but more importantly, the clones, the reason, and I just want to revisit this as well, when the body of Hitler was reportedly found, and of course, you know, folks, the evidence, the now-released declassified evidence verifies that there has been absolutely no proof that Hitler died in Berlin on April 30th, 1945. None. As a matter of fact, the remains found were that of a doppelganger or a body double, as all of the leaders have. And, in fact, the corpse had, the male corpse, purported to be Hitler, had a set of dentures put in his mouth to match those of Hitler. The female had a cyanide capsule that was crushed post-mortem, but regardless, the remains were not Hitler's. Now, the reason this is important is think of today now. Think of the DNA. Think of, for example, let's just say that the, and we can say this with authority, that the Russians do not have, did not have, and do not have any of the remains of Hitler. Where are they? Can you imagine the cloning of Adolf Hitler? And there are reports in Steve's book of just that, documentation of just that. And so bring it forward to today. Isn't it interesting that we see cloning take place? And we see cloning of anyone from Gilgamesh to Hitler. To what end? And I think this is what Steve is getting at as well in the end of days. Steve, is that kind of like a, you know, I don't want to.
0: Well, absolutely. After doing a coast to coast number of years ago, Joe, and you'll find this interesting, Doug, I was contacted by,
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0: Most people don't know this, but Admiral Dönitz, who became the Führer before he surrendered after Hitler was supposedly, you know, killed in the bunker, committed suicide. The point being is his grandson, I think it was, or I'm sorry, great-grandson, Tommy, said, "You're one of the only guys," and this is cool. This is why I love talk radio. And even as we're talking right now, I'm getting an email from Mark in Germany talking about saying, "Why don't you publish your book over here?" And I just sent him an email saying, "If you want to, you know, find someone with the ability to do this, I'd be more than happy to do it." Because even the Germans are noticing. And I'll just read this, man, because this is real time. Hello, Mr. Coyle, dear Hogman. I'm a regular bilingual listener from Frankfurt, Germany, and I wonder whether Mr. Coyle wouldn't like to have his new book also published in German, Austria, Switzerland, and that would be Schweizerdeutsch. That's one thing I know. For the sake of the people here, my answer to you, Mark, is absolutely. After all, Hitler, or as you guys call him, and he put Adolf instead of Adolf, unfortunately had, and even worse, still continues to have his strongest support here, especially with Mein Kampf being printed here again. This caliber of information could, in fact, break through the ice here, literally. Well, Doug, you know, one of the questions I get asked all the time, and by the way, I just responded yes, and Mark, if you're listening in real time, you email me back. I can move really fast. I don't talk about doing something, I want to do something. But the interesting, I would say, outreach that your show is having and the word is having, there is no way when I started. I want to give God the glory, okay? Let the man whom the Lord has redeemed say so. There is no critic of mine that can even begin to say, "Well, yeah, you just got on the bandwagon after everybody else." I was on the bandwagon before they even figured what direction the bandwagon was going. That was God's strategic placement for this time. Because if the world's fascination and captivation with Adolf, or whatever in German, Adolf, then the point being is that this has got to be big in God's scenario. I said on your show, and this is where I really think I lost people, if Mengele, Dr. Joseph Mengele, the angel of death, as he was called, could have been twinning and beginning to clone almost 60 years ago, ladies and gentlemen, 70 actually, then where do you think it's at now? Where do you think it's at now? What makes you think the guy on the TV is the real guy? How do you know the actual versus the dupe or the duplicate, okay? You see, Doug, the assumption that we're ever told the truth is fatal, in my opinion. the caution, and this is what I tell people, everything they hear tonight, everything they are listening to us tonight, take it. If you are a believer in the Lord Jesus Christ, it's your responsibility. But the whole reason I did this book was there was no place else to go. And I don't say I've done it all, meaning I'm the last word. I do not say that. I'm just saying as far as where I can go, this is the end result. This is it. Hitler's coming back, ladies and gentlemen, and so is Attila the Hun, and every evil spirit that has possessed those individuals, because evil spirits don't go to hell. They go into basically banishment until the great judgment day of the Lord, when they go into a lake of fire forever that burns forever and ever and ever, and along with the devil and his angels. Now, I want people to say this. What if everything you think you know, I'm not talking about the Word of God now, the Bible, I'm talking about history, if someone could prove to you, and you know I deal with this too, Doug, in my book, that Kennedy was assassinated by Nazis because he was onto this whole thing, would you believe me? Did you read that chapter in my book yet, Doug?
1: I read your whole book, and I'm on the second time around, so...
0: Okay, so wasn't it surprising to you how many Nazis, actual or descendants of Nazis, were involved in John F. Kennedy's assassination?
1: You know what, Steve? Joe actually did research on this aspect, but no, I mean, it you know, I got to tell you, no, it's not surprising. You're talking about you're talking about Prescott Bush. You're talking about tangentially Henry Ford. That whole line. When I say Ford, you have to go a couple of. I mean, everyone with Kennedy, the assassination was a handshake away from the Nazis or directly Nazis. You know,
0: yep.
1: Sorry, but that's the way it is. Yeah. So no, I mean, it didn't surprise me.
0: So here's the thing: when all roads lead to Rome, we're not talking about Timbuktu, okay?
1: That's right.
0: And we're not talking about Timbuktu. And when all roads lead back to this again, Doug, as you were, and maybe Joe, I want to get your feeling too on this. As you guys were looking at this, seeing all the news stories about whether it's Hitler's lost testicle, you know. I'm sorry, but that's the news, just so you know. Right. Whether it's the wooden shoes that Jade Helm incorporates into their logo, intimating that everybody who's against them is going into the camps and will suffer the same fate as those who suffered the fate under Hitler. The wooden shoes, by the way, were worn in the camps. You know, the Mein Kampf republication, and one of the most striking things, the most amazing thing, is Vladimir Putin told the world they're not going to sit back and watch the Nazis take over the world. Did you see that?
1: Absolutely. Yes. And
0: you know,
1: the more things change, the more they stay the same. This is the exact fight that we saw between the Nazis and the communists. So, yes. Yeah. Act two, scene one.
0: It's so mind-boggling to me that... We are wonderfully distracted, you know. Now, instead of objective reality, by the way, objective reality exists in a lot of the world. It does not exist in the United States of America anymore because thanks to the control of all the mind control experiments and the psychotropic drugs and the electromagnetic and the neural stimulation and everything that's gone on in the world of mind control, everything that DARPA is doing, being able to map the human brain and everything else that's going on, you know, Doug, I am absolutely astonished at how many people can't relate where they're at to what it means for their future. And how many people, instead of even praying, will just say, well, I'm helpless, I'll go back to playing my video game. Or, you know, I've had people tell me they planned a game, and I'm not a gamer, I'm not knocking gamers, I just think that it's a waste of time. And somebody said, well, you don't know how cool it is. I can tell you this, that, you know, you're better off served as a Christian, searching out the things that God is telling you than being programmed with the thoughts. I mean, look, when you put $500 million and I don't know all the games, so please forgive my ignorance, but the biggest one out there now, you know, what is that, Joe? The biggest video game out there for
1: Pac-Man.
0: Pardon?
3: Call of Duty, maybe?
0: Call of Duty or something, yeah. I stand corrected. I don't know the games, but the bottom line is, it's just so critical. How do I say this? It's so in your face, you know, it's just so in your face. And that's here's an email coming in from one of my friends who was over in Iraq. And this is just a good illustration, so I'll bring it into the conversation.
1: Sure.
0: He said, Steve, things people don't know. They say there were no nukes in Iraq, yet my team found one, a tactical nuke, on a downed MiG in 2009. Yeah, they had nukes. You know, Doug, the idea of nuclear weapons being tough to get, that's a joke.
1: Oh,
0: anytime you hear of somebody being, busted with nuclear materials, they're not even telling you the ones that have it. If you've got a $1 billion budget like ISIS, I guarantee you, if you can write, here's my guarantee to you, okay? If you can write a check, you can acquire it. You can acquire it. Everybody will sell everybody down the drain and everything down the drain if they get the check that's right. Enough numbers, you know?
1: That's enough numbers.
0: Yeah. So the point is that now we're talking about the most well-funded Prescott Bush, ladies and gentlemen, the great grandfather, you know, if you will, of George Bush is, you know, the last president Bush. The point being is that this guy financed the Nazi war machine. To people who want to know really how that whole thing took place, all you've got to do is start looking at the names of who funded the financial and the pharmaceutical company. IG Farben, it was broken up after World War II, but Farben, Zyklon B. And if you want to know the advanced biological experiments that went on, both in Germany and in Japan, the reason the Chinese hate the Japanese right now to this day is because Dr. Ishii, I-S-H-I, the head of Unit 731, he was a Japanese equivalent of Joseph Mengele, was working on biological weapons, and basically, you know, we all know the story of what happened to China. And so, to a man, the Chinese hate the Japanese over that. And yet, Dr. Ishii was brought into the United States under the same thing. By the way, there were 8 different programs like Operation Paperclip, and they were just assimilated into the community, given new, do this, do your research, stay quiet, collect your paycheck, and you won't have to worry about a thing.
1: That's right.
0: Here's what people have got to understand. Jim Mars and others, Jim did a great job. I don't know him. I don't even think. I may have interviewed him once. I don't remember. The Rise of the Fourth Reich, the secret societies that threatened to take over America. I just told Doug off air, they have taken over America. You know, again, when Doug, you were talking, you were listing who's who. Well, let's just run through this. This is from page 223 where I'm quoting Jim Mars, but it lays it out in such a marvelous way. And one thing I won't do, I don't try and take anybody's stuff outside of giving them attribution, you know?
1: Right.
0: But I say that because a lot of people want me to go speak at that and speak at this conference, and how can I, in clear conscience, speak at a conference where someone who's taken a lot of my stuff and I never get, you know, and it's not about glory. I want to share something. It's about ethics. And the Bible says, I am against those who steal each man's words from another, okay? It's kind of like the 7 sons of Sceva. They said to the demons, we cast you out in the name of Jesus, whom Paul preaches. The demons come right back and say, Jesus we know, Paul we know, we don't know you, and they beat him up. So one of the things I think is critical is to honor those who have done such an amazing job. And I am honoring Jim Mars. This is what he wrote. But more pointedly, George D. Morgenschild, a Dallas oil geologist who was a last known close friend of accused assassin Lee Harvey Oswald, began his intelligence career as a Nazi agent. Now follow this. According to the CIA document, de Morgenschild had applied to work for U.S. intelligence as far back as 1942, but was turned down because he was a Nazi espionage agent. Well, that wouldn't stop him today. His cousin, Baron Constantine Meidel, was one of the top Nazi intelligence agencies in North America, and after the war was recruited into the Gehlen organization to direct the CIA's Russian emigre program. Oswald's other close associate in Dallas just prior to the assassination were Ruth and Michael Payne. Oswald's wife was staying in the Payne home at the time of the assassination, and it was with Ruth Payne, a woman with CIA connections, who got Oswald his job at the Texas School Book Depository. And Dallas police found incriminating photos. Oswald claimed they were fabricated of Oswald in Mrs. Payne's garage holding a rifle authorities identified as the assassination weapon. Now listen to this. Her husband worked for Bell Aerospace Corporation in Hearst, Texas, later Bell Helicopter, where paperclip Nazi and war criminal Walter Dornberger was a vice president. So that, you know, I mean, he lays it out, you know. How about this? During this time, Walter Sheridan, who later became NBC's special investigator, used to undermine the New Orleans assassination investigation of District Attorney Jim Garrison, was in direct liaison between Carroll and Robert Kennedy. Hoover worked directly with Wernher von Braun in connection with Nassau Security, and it was Lyndon Johnson who, as vice president, served as chairman of Nassau. I can't say it on the air, but I will tell you that it was very, very interesting that, you know, where LBJ was at the time that Kennedy was assassinated. And he was getting, I can't even say it that way, he was in a, how should we say this, compromised position in a limousine. And that was from one of the guys who knew the whole ins and outs of the, if you will, Kennedy assassination, former guy, William Tex Armstrong, CIA dead, so I can use his name now. So as we get into this stuff, you know, every single person, you know, that you're dealing with in Garrison's investigation, in the shooters, the support mechanism for shooters, all, everybody, period, you know, they're connected, okay? Alan Dulles, Hide the Nazi Program. You've got Carl Wolf, who had headed the Gestapo in Italy. So, ladies and gentlemen, do you really think my subtitle, this is rhetorical, is not accurate when I say how the Nazis won World War II? You know, Empire Beneath the Ice? They did win it because they were part of the absorption and the advanced technology. So basically, it's to that we're dealing now, Doug, with their great grandchildren.
1: That's right.
0: Was bad enough. Very soon, we're dealing with the same devils that possess the dead ones.
1: And you point that, out in your book. You just circle right around, because we're dealing, and people really, I think, Steve, really need to understand this. This is what really hooked me. When you're talking about the Hitlers of the 30s, or the Hitler of 1945, that entity of Adolf Hitler, you know, he's coming back, he's coming back via DNA, via DNA manipulation. I just want to mention one other thing too while it's on my mind. Many people don't realize this. And you, folks, you can do your own search and research this. There was a third person injured in Dealey Plaza by a gunshot. And no one talks about it. His name is James Tague. He just passed away last year. He was, a chip of concrete hit him on the cheek, and he was bleeding as he stood underneath the triple underpass in Dealey Plaza. The reason I mention this, not because of necessarily of the third injury or the third person wounded by gunfire there, is because he wrote a book prior to his passing that documents, Steve, exactly what you wrote, what you said about LBJ, and what you said about LBJ with respect to his compromising, shall we say, his position the day of and the day previous to the assassination. And it does connect right back to the Nazi Party, and it's really, you hit a home run with that. So go ahead.
0: Well, the other thing I think that we've got to deal with and go back. Now, ladies and gentlemen, this is such a cool subject, pun intended, but right now there are even statements being made from President Putin of Russia about the Antarctic. There's a lot of secret stuff going on. It's going to be that at a time known to them and chosen by them, that they're going to bring out the whole alien car. Now, I deal with this, too, because, you know, Doug, the idea is this, is that when you can finally get, I don't do needlepoint, good night, I'd have a hard time threading a needle or thread through the needle, let alone doing needlepoint, but the point that or the issue being that when this stuff all begins to link up and sync up, you can see what it is that's going to be. Now, let me read this, because this is out of my book, and I want to stay really coherent tonight. Thank you, Jesus, for helping with that. The Nazi link. Interestingly, there's a link between Planned Parenthood and the Nazis of World War II. One of the earliest U.S. champions of eugenics was Margaret Sanger, who eventually became the founder of Planned Parenthood. Sanger realized that pairing up couples like animals was not yet practical, though later the Nazis would do just this in their eugenics programs. Instead, she worked towards eradicating the offspring as those she saw as undesirables, pushing abortion for the poor and minority groups with an eye toward what she saw as a way to improve the genetics of citizens in the U.S. With this goal in mind, Sanger served as the editor, you ready for this one? The Birth Control Review from 1917 to 1938, leaving behind a number of articles as well as several books that display her true motives for promoting abortion if one takes care to look for the answers. She also funded the development of the IUD birth control device developed by Ernst Grafenberg, and that's the famous guy in the G-spot. Like most races, Sanger embraced the notion that her genetic makeup was superior to that of other racial groups. In her view, the poor minorities were inferior to those of Europeans and white American lineage. Thus, her aim in creating Planned Parenthood was not to prevent population growth, but rather to institute a eugenics program designed to slow down the growth in population of minorities. Her stated purpose, listen to this, in promoting birth control was to establish improved breeding stock to create a race of thoroughbreds. Now, Doug, Joe, it should be easy for everyone to understand why she just bought into the whole Nazi program lock, stock, and barrel. And again, the idea that, and see, isn't it amazing? In the book of Genesis, we have the seed of the woman, we have the seed of the serpent, we've got that battle going on today. Now the battle today being, fought behind the secret underground lairs in laboratories under the sea, under the earth, and in space is to do away with the seed of man, to make H plus, human plus. See how this all leads to the, from starting in the garden, ye shall be as gods? And by the way, that's still the promise. Watching Drudge last week, Joe, you probably saw this too. Watching Drudge, everything is about the billionaires and eternal life, is it not? You know,
1: no,
0: they said they can't. Yeah, they say you can't take it with you. Well, bottom line is, what if there's no place for you to go except to Mars with Elon Musk? And by the way, that's another show in itself. You know, the idea is this simply, is that a supernatural group of entities called fallen angels, I'm not going to argue with those who don't agree with me, Nephilim, you can, I know it's translated in Genesis 6 and also in Numbers 13, but the point is only twice is it translated Nephilim, and that's, and there were giants in those days, you know, and there we saw the land of the giants. The point being is that it really means those who are descendants, those who are the giant descendants of the fallen ones. And by the way, you know, the word Rephaim are those who are the giants. 33 times in the Old Testament is the word Rephaim or Rapha used. Then you've got the demons, the disembodied spirits of the giants. So if Hitler's demon, let's say the real Hitler, before his clones grew up or his twins were placed out there. And by the way, ladies and gentlemen, you're talking about one of the most evil geniuses of all time when you're talking about Dr. Joseph Mengele. He's not an ordinary physician. He's not an ordinary scientist. He's an extraordinary demon, if you will, possessed and directed individual who is able to accomplish the very same thing that Satan has sought to do from the beginning, and only 8 untampered with genotypes were on the ark with Noah, his wife, and sons and daughters. They were the only, if you will, pure, not meaning morally pure, but genetically pure stock. And isn't it amazing what God did with 8 of those people? Conversely, if those of you who grasp the true understanding of the blood of Jesus, the power of Almighty God, the power of the Holy Spirit, the purpose of God for calling you to Himself at this time, the purpose of God in allowing you to live at this time, the steps of a righteous man being by ordered of the Lord, then if one person could do with his wife and children what Noah did. Now granted, he you know, we're not all Noahs, we're not all this, we're not all that. But those of us who know Jesus, we're not know-it-alls, we're know-him-all. Because the key is, again, the key is this at this time of year, you know, if the left hates Christmas, joy to the world, the King has come, you know. The point, that should be the song in your heart, every day of your heart. Or, He lives. The famous resurrection song, Christ Jesus lives today. He walks with me and talks with me. You know, I love the old hymns, you know. The idea is this, Doug, is that Christians are so wimpy, they'll fight over Christmas and Christmas trees. By the way, I know the whole history of both, okay? Nowhere did I see Jesus born on December 25th. Don't I know Saturnalia? Obviously. Don't I know the winter solstice? Obviously. But I know Jesus, and so should those of you who claim Him as your Lord and Savior. Quit becoming, or quit remaining

0: you look at the engineering feat in Spain, the tunnel building ability of the Nazis was extraordinary. So if I tell people, Doug, that, you know, prior a couple of years before the official end of World War II, that the biggest billionaire bankers in the world at that time decided to take the best and brightest and literally transfer them from Germany, you know, into South America and into the Antarctic, most people simply can't believe it. And by the way, the SS, which is always translated in modern terms as something other than that, stands for Schwarzensonnen, and again, Mark, forgive my ability, Beata, for pronouncing that wrong, but it literally means the black sun. The black, B-L-A-C-K, sun. You are not as children of darkness. We're told that. But these are children of darkness. And when the children of darkness come from the bowels of the earth, come from the deepest recesses of space, come from the prisons that have held them back because of God's mercy in love for his creation, and his creation having totally abandoned him, going to the destroyer, Shiva, then, ladies and gentlemen, you're about to see both what God does to protect his people in the midst of this battle and what will be the outcome of the enemies of God in this battle. See, Doug, it's no longer the end is near, the end is here. It's no longer that you'll have to guess where all this stuff came from. I still get people, well, actually, they don't hang around with me very much more, or neither do I them, but they could not be bothered with reality, okay? They could not be bothered with what it means to their children. Oh, and by the way, I doubt their children, if they're in their 20s, may even see their grandchildren grow up in anything near to what we had. The world poises, it's poised on the precipice of perdition. Or those of us who know the Lord, we're one breath away from our entrance into eternity. So when you see the hatred that the Nazis had for Jesus and Christians, when you see the open mockery of Christians now coming from the Satanists and their black flags and showing the devil and his bafflement nature, you know, and little children sitting there, ladies and gentlemen, this is no longer a movie with the title Children of the Damned. These are literally the children who are being damned unless we start to rise up, stand up, speak up, and take the power of God. Doug, all the stuff I've written to date, okay, has been for one purpose, and that is to give people the ability to see how all this thing fits. It's like the song, one thing leads to another. Where we're at now, how can it be that the biggest story around the world, and Mark, you know, is sending me emails still from Germany, another one, it's all over the world. They know something's... Hitler is grabbing the attention of the youth of Europe. You know why? Because Europe is absolutely in the same state it was. It is the most bastard basket case of nations, all broke, all looking for something, and all being willing to destroy their borders, language, culture, and history. By the way, except Poland. God bless Poland. Did you see what Poland did? Poland said, not here. And they raised an army of 150,000 Poles that are basically saying, you want to mess with us? We'll take it to you. To my knowledge, they're the only nation that's done that in Europe or Eastern Europe to date. Are you aware of that?
1: I just glanced at basically a headline, Steve, but it's refreshing to know.
0: Well, yeah, it is refreshing to know. And here's the deal, too. You know, as you get into everything that you're doing in Hollywood, everything that you're seeing, even in space, what you're seeing is something you cannot get away from. And whether it's in cartoons, Hollywood, all these things, okay, the boys from Brazil, etc., you know, what we're watching is the fourth or final Reich, call it whatever, the devil's Reich, you know? And this expression is the end time Reich, and this isn't, I want to make this clear, I'm talking about the supernatural entities behind this. I drive, you know, when I lease a German car, I have German binoculars, lights, which, by the way, in my opinion, are the best, you know. Germany has excelled in history in their manufacturing and their machining, you know. There's a difference between, it's

0: why, you know, it's, let me just say this, there's a difference between, and because I kind of a car buff still am, you know, there's a difference between, you know, an Audi R8, this is just a free one, okay? And I can do this. An Audi R8, you know, that can go as fast as, you know, an Audi R8 is not a, an inexpensive car. That's not what I drive. But the point is that the Germans have superior technology. All their weapons, hey, H&K, Heckler & Koch, you know, yep. They're some of the best weapons in the world. So, okay, why is that? The technology that they have, I maintain this, not only because of their heritage, but when you understand what the Third Reich really achieved and that it never went away, it just got assimilated, and when you understand that the intelligence operation that Dulles set up, and if you understand why Forrestal, you know, first Secretary of Defense was murdered, thrown out the third floor of Bethesda Naval Hospital. You understand why all these things, and Byrd was put on ice when he started talking about flying saucers. Imagine this. Imagine everything you know is about to be put into a parenthetical statement being issued from the Illuminati and coming forth to claim there's only protection and safety in them, which is a lie, by the way. There's only protection and safety in Jesus. And Jesus is about to impart power to his people like has never been. You know, it's like the new wine and the old wine, you know. The idea is the new wine's coming, and the new wine will be poured into vessels, and some people will be surprised. I think it was on your show I made a statement. I never made the statement before, but some of the worst-case backsliders will come into the forefront of God's move because God will have called them there. You can argue with their past life. If you want to argue with my past life, argue with it. But the point being is, if God says, Doug, go do this, meaning Doug Hagman, Joe Hagman, go do this, David Langford, go do this, Steve Quayle, go do this, you know, the point is we do as we are told. Because at some point, you know, people are going to get it. And as a general told me one time, he said, sooner or later, they're going to get it. But for most, it'll be too late. Go ahead, Doug.
1: Wow. Yeah, you know, you covered a lot of ground there, Steve. You really did. And it's, right now, it's all about redemption. But as we talk about redemption, we struggle for understanding. And in order to understand, we have to go back and look at history. And establishment history is not, what's true. It's an agreed upon narrative by those in power. And this is why I believe it's so important, because in order for us to understand where we're at today, what we're seeing today, and I don't care if it's geopolitics, I don't care if it's these really odd alignments, you know, that we're seeing take place all across the world, or even if it is this rise of anti-Semitic and anti-Christian ideology here in the West. It all traces back to the refinement of the Nazi ideology. And Steve, this is a place that I visited here in the program earlier this week, I think it was, or last week, I don't know. But you know, in your book you had talked, and I'm going to take us back to Hitler for a moment anyway. One thing that I just absolutely found fascinating is you had talked about Hitler surviving the war and, of course, going to South America and the rat line, the support for Hitler and the many of the higher members of the Third Reich. Steve, what I found, and I'm going to bounce this off of you and for open discussion here, what I found based on others' research, and I'm heavily citing Lavenda here, Peter Lavenda, but Hitler didn't stay in South America. He assumed the identity of a doctor from Austria, and he and Eva Braun went to, of all places, Jakarta, Indonesia, where he lived with Eva Braun under the name of George Perk, P-O-C-H, with an umlaut over the O, until his death, reported death in 1970. Eva Braun stayed with him until 1964 when she, now this is a supposition based on research, until she left after the death of her father. If we fill in the blanks, you had Hitler converting, or Hitler marrying a convert to Islam to take care of him in his latter years. Now, this is all reason speculation based on research. Now, just think about this for a second, ladies and gentlemen. So here you've got a guy, Hitler, the world's most heinous person, ultimately landing in Indonesia, specifically Jakarta, turning to Islam, okay, and at the same time, Steve, that Obama's mother and Geithner, his father, were in Jakarta, were in Indonesia, under the Sukarno regime, I find this very interesting because I don't believe in coincidences. And if, let's just suppose for a moment that this is true, that Hitler changed his name to George Perk, and Eva Braun, the missus of that couple. If that's true, what are we looking at here with Obama and his affinity to Islam, or his his Islamic roots and ideology, with Hitler and, of course, everyone around Obama, you know, himself? So, I mean, I just find this incredible when you think about this. Indonesia, of all places.
0: Well, first of all, you know, I believe the Nazi flying ships really do exist, did exist, and they can get him any place in the world. The affinity between Islam and Nazism is absolutely one that all you have to do is look at the battles in North Africa to see, but even it goes beyond that. As you quoted, the reason why Hitler and those saw the Muslims as such willing allies, if you can call them that, is because they were ruthless and basically could be pretty much controlled and turned in any direction they so chose. So that isn't hard for me to believe. And I'll also say this. When I wrote Genetic Armageddon, where Operation High Jump was pretty much incorporated. And by the way, ladies and gentlemen, I can do your homework for you. If you go on my website, stevequayle.com, go up onto my nav bar, and let's see, it's on the stories, I think. You'll see Operation High Jump, and that's a mind-bending. So much is there for you, including the Russian documentary. And I think it's fascinating, Doug. Let me go there right now because I just want to make sure I'm steering people to the right place on my website.
1: Sure.
0: Because, again, I have three websites in case people wonder. And Genesis6Giants.com, this coming New Year, is where I'm going to really be putting out a lot of the new artifacts that are being found, archaeology, and that's where True Legends, the DVD series, our updates will be there. But it's really a critical thing. So it's under, it's under Q Topics on my main page. If you go to Q Topics, go down, scroll down, and go over to High Jump Mysteries of the Antarctic. And there's so much stuff there. By the way, a team of SAS Brits went into the caves that were discussed by Byrd and had encounters with what they called the Polar Men, and only two of them came out alive and basically validated Byrd's findings, even though the British went in years before Byrd did. So in the mouth of two or three witnesses, let every word be established. Here's an interesting email, Doug. I'm going to read this because I think people need to hear the response in real time. Steve, I work with a man, I won't mention his full name, but his first name is Wolfgang. He and his family escaped to South America before the war was over. His father was a Nazi, and we visited him one day, and I told him that Hitler didn't die in the bunker, and he asked how I knew this, and I told him that I'd been listening to you many times, and he just gave me a wink and a nod and said that you were right. He wouldn't elaborate a whole lot, but I sensed he knew that because as a child, at the time they escaped right at the end of the war, they probably, you know, by the way, the Nazis provided Hitler with the ultimate underground railroad, which you're going to watch on the History Channel. People are emailing me, Doug, do I think that's a great series? Absolutely. My guess is they will draw a different conclusion than I will, or that, you know, that he went to Indonesia, maybe not, but the point is that there's certainly, I would be eating crow, they're certainly not going to deal with Empire Beneath the Ice. And by the way, I have talked to numerous, and I always have a protocol, just so people know, I never ask their names, I withhold certain information. If they can match the information that I already know, that there's no way of knowing except they were there, then I take them as real. I don't want to know their names, I don't need to know their names, I just need to know the information. As you know as an investigator, Doug, the who can tell you the what cannot tell you the who.
1: It's a good point, Steve. Absolutely. And you know, you mentioned the History Channel. I would just direct people to the series that has Bob Baer, the CIA, former CIA operational guy on, for the background. But you're absolutely right. They will not, Steve. The History Channel, nobody is going to touch the Empire beneath the ice, because that's where the gold is. The cold gold is beneath the ice there, brother.
0: Yep. Hey, let me run through, you know, Joseph P. Farrell, his book, The Reich of the Black Sun, Nazi Secret Weapons and Cold War Allied Legends. This was put out in 2004. Here's some of the facts. People, this is so critical, okay? And judging by the way the books are going out our door, I mean, people are talking to their friends. I mean, it is probably the most important work that I believe I've ever done, because it's like, seriously, Doug, it's like newspaper headlines, but they're already as they play out. I've covered it in a chapter of my book. I'm not bragging. Only God could have done that. And I am not God. I'm saying I am his servant, okay? I want people to understand that. I make no claims outside of the mercy of God saving my wicked life by the blood of Jesus and giving me a task to warn his people, okay? Fact, the Germans undertook an expedition to Antarctica whose hidden purpose was clearly military in nature. Since one cannot imagine the likes of Reich Marshal Göring sponsoring an expedition for any other purpose. Fact, the United States on two separate occasions over the wide time frame of 11 to 12 years undertook two large military expeditions to that continent, both under appropriate cover stories. Fact, Admiral Byrd, the leader of the first American expedition, was recorded in a South American newspaper as warning of enemy aircraft capable of violating airspace with ease and flying from pole to pole with tremendous speed. Fact, here's one everybody should be interested in. Admiral Byrd's diaries and logs from his expedition are still classified. Fact, the alleged time span of the German Antarctic-based survival is coincident with the golden age of the UFOs, from the Arnold sightings, the Roswell crash, up to and beyond the great 1950 Washington, D.C. UFO flap. Fact, General Dr. Ing Hans Kammerer had assumed total control of all the Third Reich secret weapons research by the end of the war, a position which would have made him privy to German Navy secrets. Fact, it is evident from the movements of General Patton's divisions in the closing days of the European War that Kammerer's SS secret weapons empire was the deliberate and principal target of these military operations. By the way, that all those weapons were moved to South America and into the Antarctic. Allegation, Admiral Dönitz on more than one occasion alluded to the role of the German U-boat fleet in construction of secret bases in polar regions. What are the two primary locations now? This is not out of his book. I'm just throwing this out. Why do you think the Russians have just established a major Arctic forward operating base with advanced missiles technology and the creme de la creme of their weaponry? Do you think the Russians know what's coming down and coming out or coming up? Absolutely.
1: Yeah.
0: Fact. These bases were staffed by SS troops and presumably technicians conducting ongoing secret research. Fact, there is a connection to the Nazi occult interest in the polar regions via the myth of Thule, Ultima Thule, and the pre-war occult Thule Society. Fact, the highest levels of the SS were initiates into Himmler's occult inner circle at Wellsburg, making it likely that Kammerer himself was such an initiate. So this is just like two pages. And like I said, I get the blessing of being able to build on some of the best writers out there. You know, Farrell, outstanding. Nick Cook, outstanding. You know, all this stuff. Now, here's what's interesting too. true. This isn't really too well known, if known at all, okay? Well known at all. It's very probable that these U-boats, I'm almost trying to go U-boots, took personnel and supplies to Antarctica at the end of World War II, with high-ranking Nazi officials, including Adolf Hitler, making that trip, or perhaps being dropped off in Argentina or other South American nations where they could be easily retired and taken to the Antarctic base as needed. The exotic weapons that were further refined and developed in the German Antarctic base might have included UFOs and other weapons Nazi scientists had been developing. As Admiral Byrd would discover, this is, you know, me now, the Nazis had supplied their Antarctic base well, and the saucer aircraft they'd been developing were operational and in sufficient numbers to attack the Operation High Jump Flotilla. The American forces, most likely thinking they were going to go in and mop up a small number of Nazi stragglers, were in fact charging into an ambush. And if everybody will remember the big flap that was raised in 2012, that basically there was a huge UFO found on the floor of the Baltic Sea.
1: Oh, yeah.
0: It measured,
1: yeah,
0: 200 feet in diameter. It was 25 feet high, lying 10 feet off the floor of the ocean. But the news reports, as well as finding it with sonar, immediately recognized it as a flying saucer. Yet after identifying it as such, everyone involved did their best to rationalize their possibility out of the way. Let me spell that out. They were bought off, threatened off, or killed, okay? And it was interesting. The most pronounced fact of that finding, the discovery in the Baltic, okay, was that all the people that looked at the artifact thought that it was the artifact they immediately typed to those they were familiar with in World War II.
1: I just
0: want
1: to say wow to that, yeah, because when you really think that through, think of the implications.
0: Think of the implications, you know, and again, listen to this. I want to read this because this is critical. July 13, 2012. This is mind-blowing stuff. This is the stuff that, you know, basically drops my clutch at 8,000 RPMs, okay? And if you're not driving at 8,000 RPMs, you're in the wrong gear. How's that? Professional diver Stefan Hogerborn, part of the Ocean 10 team, which is exploring the anomaly, said some of the team's cameras and the team's satellite phone would refuse to work when directly above the object and would only work once they had sailed away. The divers exploring the UFO-shaped object at the bottom of the Baltic Sea say their equipment stops working when they approach within 200 meters. He is quoted as saying, "Anything electric out there and the satellite phone as well stopped working when we were above the object. And when we got away about 200 meters, it turned on again. And when we got back over the object, it didn't work." Now, this is because, this is me now, this is because the thing still, evidently, even after all those years, had an active electrogravitic field generator, at least partially functional, that would interfere and basically act like a sponge or a cloaking mechanism to all signals, okay? That's how those things flew, through electrogravitic.
1: Yeah, and ladies and gentlemen who are listening to this via Global Star, if you want to hop over just briefly to the to YouTube and subscribe, but our YouTube channel, we've got an image of the Baltic Sea UFO that's been authenticated, and it's there. I mean, so what you're talking about, Steve, I mean, it's there, and it's interesting because it's the, you know, but certainly circular in shape, with some I don't want to say indentations, but it's there. Just to have a look at it.
0: Well, altered surfaces that,
1: there you go,
0: may, yep, or may not be part of the propulsion integration, you know?
1: Correct.
0: And what somebody once said, to me it looks like the Millennial Falcon. I said, well, who do you think feeds Spielberg some of his stuff, you know?
1: There you
0: not
1: go.
0: Not meaning the Nazis, but, you know, the intelligence community. And again, this is simply something, Doug, the hints of the truth. I would say this, it's so critical that if people want to understand how the future is going to play out. Look, it wasn't lost on anybody. The Pope said this is the last Christmas.
1: Yeah,
0: did you, Steve, pick that up?
1: What the heck? Joe said that to me. He said, he asked me if I heard what he said, and I thought he was joking around. And I made him show me the what? Go ahead. I mean, help me understand this.
0: Well, here's the deal, you know. Let me say this. If Admiral Byrd was a crackpot in his hollow earth and everything else associated with everybody, you know, I don't believe that. No, they'll believe a flat earth, but they won't believe a hollow earth, you know. And I had a lady accuse me, and I just want to say this if she's listening, of not being a real Christian because I don't believe the earth is flat. Well, you know, and the only thing, well, I won't go there. What I'm saying is the interesting thing, I'm biting my tongue. I went and had my teeth done today by the dentist, and I said, well, how much of my tongue is in my teeth? And she said, what do you mean? I said, yeah, I've been biting my tongue a lot, and I'm sure that half of it's stuck between my teeth. Now, that wasn't the case. I'm just kidding, okay? But look, if there is a secret Nazi base, and I believe there is, and the Russians believe there is, and the different people I've talked to believe there is, and these guys are four-star generals. And by the way, I don't know their names. And if I did, I wouldn't tell anybody. People say, well, why would they talk to you? Because some of them are Christians and want the truth to be known. It's just like when, by the way, Cook was the editor of Jane's Defense, Weekly, okay? That's a very prestigious amount, or not just an amount, but it's a very prestigious organization that basically has all the world's airplanes, all the world's ships, you know, defense-oriented. And, you know, when he was introduced into this whole G-point, or electrogravitic, was with a 1956 article. And just like what we're talking about, Doug, now, this secret saucer down in the black, see, the same thing happened. It was public, and then every mention of it disappeared from that point on. You know why?
1: Yep.
0: Someone considered a national security, and you don't have the right to know.
1: Well, that's, again, that's the narrative. You know, if it's not establishment history, if it's not somebody like Britt Hume, who's the dignified face of authentic, or of approved history, then it doesn't exist, or it's, you know,
0: yep.
1: It's so, yeah, I mean, yeah.
0: And by the way, on the History Channel, I don't know if they'll deal with the giant super submarines, but, you know, one of the statements I got is some guy sent me an email, and I don't even care about his name now, but, you know, he said, well, how did they get Hitler on these old beat-up U-2s? People don't understand the Nazis had built some super submarines that were like freighters, and with some claims of those who have seen the blueprints, and by the way, none of these were ever found, you know, that they were the size of aircraft carriers.
1: Exactly.
0: Well, I don't think... Yeah, and you know, and here's the thing, Doug. People can argue with the messenger. I'm the messenger. People can argue with the researcher, you know. But the point is that when it's all said and done for them, they can't get away from the fact that wherever you look now, and the whole thing with Indonesia, it's believable, okay? It's believable. The thing that absolutely propelled, undergirded, and was the main reason for the contempt that the Nazis had for inferior races all goes back to the fallen angels. Even one of their head guys said it. This is where it goes back. The Aryans weren't just blonde-haired, blue-eyed giants of the frozen north. It all goes back to fallen angels. And for the record, ladies and gentlemen, when you have eyewitness accounts of a seance taking place, I deal with this in the book, and I'll be very tactful in saying this, that a woman psychic who's just a standard maid is giving birth. Just imagine a woman in a birthing chair giving birth to, if you will, evil spirits that take the form of men and start dictating to those taking notes technical formulas and advanced technology and arcane spiritual truths. Something wicked there came. And Doug, did that surprise you when you read that?
1: No, surprise wouldn't describe it. Disturbed,
0: did it repulse
1: yes.
0: you?
1: Yeah,
0: yeah,
1: disturbed.
0: And look,
1: yeah.
0: Yeah, yeah, and it is so, what would I say? It is so unsettling
1: There it is.
0: Yeah. There's a word, you know. It is so unsettling, you know, that it's really hard for the average person to take this. And by the way, I said it would happen today. There are Germans in their government and their military and GSG9, their intelligence organization. They are literally being quoted, and they're being quoted now more and more as asking the question, is Obama insane? Those are their words. Years ago when Dimitri Dudeman had a vision, I want to get this before we go to the break. He had a vision, and God showed him the war that would be made against the United States. People mocked, they scoffed. That's like 20-some years ago now, maybe more. And the war on the United States. And Dimitri said he was showing the nations that would come against the United States, but there were two that he didn't see. Well, I pondered that for years, literally pondered that for years, and I don't know, maybe 3 or 4 years ago, it was on your show, I said it, and I was in the shower, and the Lord said, the two nations, Steve, are Germany and France. You go back 5 years ago, or even 10 years ago, that thought would have never been incorporated. In other words, Germany and France will join with Russia when the attack upon the United States comes. Do you think anybody who is all NATO crazy would believe that? Do you believe that, you know, the abomination that makes desolate as spoken of in the Word of God? Do you believe that anybody trusts the entity? Do you believe anybody trusts American foreign policy? You look at Damascus. And by the way, you know, everybody quotes Isaiah, what, 17? Damascus will be a ruinous heap. But if you look at those pictures, I think people, see, it's just like there's a literal fulfillment. As far as your eye can see in all directions, it's a ruinous heap. Everything's bombed out, is it not? It's on website.
1: Yeah.
0: And so, you see, here's the thing, Doug. I once said, people in America, and I did say this, that they will deny the Antichrist is present, even as he does everything the Bible says, even as the two witnesses, when they show, by the way, when he shows, they show. You follow me? Until the two witnesses show, even though a lot of us think that, you know, there are some great, or one individual that fits the Antichrist. And now what do we have? We have the little Jewish boy being, you know, Jewish or whatever. Maybe he wasn't a Jewish kid. I read it and I said, this kid's prophesying the rise of the Antichrist, the Messiah. The Messiah doesn't come back and live secretly on earth. That's not biblical. The Messiah comes back in the same way he was taken up in the book of Acts. And Jesus said, as a lightning, you know, goeth forth, so shall his return be. So, you know, so what I'm saying to you is this whole Jews, no Jews, who are real Jews, who are not Jews, you know, it's going to take a turn for really the worst, because people are going to embrace the anti-Messiah because they rejected Jesus, the true Messiah. The Hebrew movements people are going to be in real trouble at that point, because they're not going to know their own theology will, how do I say that, entrap them unless God in his mercy takes them out of there. Look, we are in Jesus Christ, there's neither Greek nor Jew, you know, bond or what is the scripture, bond or free. The bottom line is he's made us all one in him. The fig tree and the olive tree have been grafted in. But prior to the fulfillment of the fruit being produced from that grafting, there's going to be total war. There's going to be war in Christendom, war in Catholicism, and there's going to be war in the, if you will, the Torah-believing Jews. Well, Doug, you did a really good job. And what I want people to understand is this, is that there is no ability to spell it out any clearer. I want to go to Hitler and the Beast, okay? Because, you know, Disney did Beauty and the Beast. I'm doing Hitler and the Beast, okay? And it was Dusty Sklar that wrote a book called God, Beasts, and Nazis. S-K-L-A-R. And I think it was Dusty. Did a great job on that. But what I've done on each one of these, I would say, important chapters is thrown in kind of like a novella form of introducing the thought. And let me just read this, okay? Hitler knelt in front of the horned creature, gazing at its cloven hooves. The smell of burning sulfur hung in the air. Rise, my child, Satan said. Do you feel like being...
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0: Director, the creature laughed, as if it had told a joke, its leathery wings rattling in accompaniment. I don't understand, Hiller said. Resurrected? He tried to ignore the fallen angel's long-nailed hands as it stroked through the man's gray hair. You know, raised from the dead. After all, you died in Germany, did you not? My double died, Your Majesty. He, Hitler, is talking to the devil. Satan again roared with laughter. Yes, your double, but most of the world still thinks it was you. We spent a small fortune keeping that in the history books, and, well, let's just say I'm not quite as good at raising the dead as my competitor. I'm working on it, but we may have to go with a lie. I'm the prince of lies, after all, he chuckled. So they will think I'm back from the dead, Hitler asked? Precisely. We'll continue to rejuvenate you. Then, at just the right time, you'll return to take your rightful throne as the Antichrist, leader of the Third Reich. How's that sign? And Hitler speaks Mein Gott. Hitler whispered, falling again to his bony knees. And this is Wie lang ach lang. He kissed the huge hand of the creature. Soon, my son, soon. So the idea, Doug, is this, is that we're in a time frame now where, again, people can, in ignorance, say there's no biblical relevance to this. Isn't it amazing, to the degree that Christians deny the supernatural, the occultists are embracing it on a worldwide phenomenological basis, with so much evil and so many bizarre events happening. My emails do not go a day without someone running in as a Christian to the stuff that we're talking about tonight. And for the record, a lot of these people have never heard of me or read any of my stuff. They usually get referred to me by someone who has listened to me and said, man, that's just like that guy on the radio said. Well, the guy on the radio, in that case, it's you at this point, me.
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1: And welcome to the Audio Imaginarium. Come on in, weary traveler, hang your cloak on a peg, grab a stool, and come warm yourself by the fire. There are stories to be told, and you are among friends. Excuse me. Author John Potish, documentary filmmaker, is here for the full 2 hours to talk about the CIA's war against rock. And we'll take your calls in the second hour, questions and comments, as John and I get into the depths of rock legends like Jimi Hendrix, Brian Jones, Tupac Shakur, and the CIA continuing, perhaps, to target rock musicians and activists. I am coming to you live from the home studio in Thornhill, Ontario tonight, my little studio beneath the stairs, and we are streaming live on our YouTube channel, Strange Planet, tonight. So, John is here to tell us how U.S. intelligence agencies have used drugs to manipulate and ruin the lives of leftist leaders and musicians, including Mick Jagger, Jimi Hendrix, Kurt Cobain, Tupac Shakur. Based on his research, John asserts that the U.S. government has had a long-standing practice of importing illegal drugs into the country for the purpose of both generating profit and as a nefarious means of controlling society. And to that end, he laments that widespread drug abuse and addiction has, over the years, been used by the powers that be to disrupt and diminish social movements, which would threaten their control over the populace. John has been featured on C-SPAN's American History TV and has been interviewed on dozens of radio stations around the United States and abroad. His work has also been published in the Baltimore Chronicle, the City Paper, Covert Action Quarterly, Rock Creek Free Press, and Z Magazine. He has worked counseling people with mental health issues and addictions for over 25 years. In May 2015, John released his book, Drugs as Weapons Against Us, the CIA's Murderous Targeting of SDS, Panthers, Hendrix, Lennon, Cobain, Tupac, and other activists. And he's a graduate, he completed graduate studies at Columbia University. Now, this book, Drugs as Weapons Against Us, has now been turned into a feature-length documentary film, Drugs as Weapons Against Us, the CIA War on Musicians and Activists. And John Potish, welcome back to The Conspiracy Show. How are you?
2: Good. Thanks for having me on again, Rich.
1: And congratulations on the documentary film. First of all,
2: thanks a lot.
1: When was it released, and how can people see it?
2: It was just released January 29th, this past Tuesday. And people can see it. They can rent it on places like Vudu and Vimeo and also iTunes. And they can buy it from Best Buy, Amazon, Barnes & Noble, Target, Walmart. And so there's other places you can rent it and buy it also, but those are just a few of them. And, you know, if you want to find out more about those places, you can go to drugsasweapons.com. The movie website is drugsasweaponsmovie.com, but they're both linked to each other, so you can get to them both easily from each other. So, yeah, that's where you can get it right now.
1: Now, John, if you could mute the computer. You're speaking to us on the phone, but we just need the video feed from the computer. So if you can mute your computer,
2: because
1: we're getting a bit of...
2: I knew how to do that. I thought I'd done that, but it looks like I hadn't, so... Let me try it again to do it. System preferences to do that.
1: Even just turn down the volume on your computer. You should have a volume control there.
2: I turned that down all the way, but now I got to look for the microphone, and I just can't know how to do it. I'm so sorry about that. I thought I'd done it in advance, and obviously it didn't. But
1: yeah, we're getting a heck of a reverb there. Are you getting that reverb back in studio, Ian? And
2: okay, so
1: yeah.
2: I have that turned off. I thought I had it turned off.
1: Internal microphone. Apparently it's sounding fine on the feed.
2: Okay,
1: it might be on my end.
2: Okay,
1: all right.
2: Good.
1: So let's let's soldier forward.
2: On your end, though.
1: No, it's fine. As long as the folks on the radio can hear it, it's all good. All right. So Let me ask you about the making of the film, because it's based on the book. Is there anything new in the film that's not in the book?
2: Yeah, there is some new stuff. Well, I mean, it's just great to get some, some people talking, about what I present in the book. But some of the new stuff includes, I got footage of Wouter Bassan, the head of chemical and biological warfare for South Africa when it was under apartheid, admitting that he had been working with Portendown and Fort Detrick, the two chemical warfare laboratories for England and the United States. So that's new. There's some other new stuff about related to just eyewitness accounts of what happened to Robert F. Kennedy, and saying that a journalist, for example, saying, "I saw him no closer than 2 to 3 feet, Sirhan, and I saw a guard take out his gun and shoot right behind, to the right and behind of Robert, F. Kennedy when he was assassinated." And so just getting some of that kind of direct coverage is new. There's some other new stuff. I also got found footage of one of the former president of the American Pathologist Association, Cyril Wecht, saying that he thinks that Kurt Cobain's murder was a staged suicide. He it was a murder made to look like a suicide. And he said that for local Pittsburgh news station, and he's been on every major news program in the country. He's about in his early 80s now, but he's very well known in the United States, Cyril Wecht. So things like that are just some new stuff that I found after wrote the book. Yeah.
1: Well, since the book came out in 2015, of course, we've lost some other great musicians, mm-hmm. people like Chester Bennington from Linkin Park, and Chris Cornell from Audioslave. Mm-hmm. I don't know if they're included in the film, but. Would you group those in sort of in the under the suspicious category, even though they were supposedly suicides?
2: Well, I would, just because I heard some of the activist work they were doing. I heard a little bit more about their past, but I couldn't put them in the film because I just hadn't done enough research on them to be conclusive enough. And, the book is over 400 pages long, and so in the film can only be about, to be 2 hours length, it's got to be about 60 pages, of dialogue. And so I really couldn't go over that. So it's hard to put, new people like that in the film when I have enough stuff on who I have in the film already.
1: Of course. Well, perhaps there'll be a volume two. Let's go back. I mean, the film begins, as does the book, talking about really the opium trade. Mm-hmm. Take us back to, I guess we're talking, what,
2: mid-1800s,
1: right.
2: Yeah.
1: So,
2: right. So it built up, that opium trade built up to the point where it was huge in the mid-1800s, but China could not deal with it anymore and did not want all that illegal opium trading going on in its country, because it saw its populace getting addicted nationwide, and so it tried to ban the opium trade. And so England fought two wars on behalf of the opium traders, and China lost those wars. And so those kinds of wars, drug wars and opium wars, you could see later, to today, basically, over Vietnam and over Afghanistan, which Vietnam being the Golden Triangle for opium, which overlaps a section of China also. And Afghanistan being the Golden Crescent for opium fields, for poppy fields that produce opium. And so, those are America's two longest wars, and it's no coincidence that they were in the two biggest, best regions for growing poppies that produce opium and heroin. And so I show the evidence of why that is, and how basically they were fighting over these great resources for the opium that you can turn into heroin, to sedate and divide the masses. And that's actually a quote from former U.S. Attorney Ramsey Clark, who, when I asked him about what he thinks drugs are used for by our government, he says to sedate and divide the masses. So that's the basic theme of the book, but I show the evidence of how several families, a number of basically intermarried families, were involved in the opium trade with the British East India Company. And that goes from the 1700s onwards. But they rose up as the Russells, the Pierpont's, the Lowe's, the Cabot's, and they were all intermarried. The Russells were the biggest opium traders, but a number of these families were into opium trading and made huge amounts of money with it, and then started the Ivy League colleges with that money. So I show New York Times bestselling author James Bradley in the film, and so that's also some new stuff because he says he covers the fact he had written the book Flags of Our Fathers, which was made into a Clint Eastwood movie. And his next book after that was called The Imperial Cruise. And The Imperial Cruise documents how most of the Ivy League colleges were founded by families who made their richest in opium money. And so a lot of the secret societies like Skull and Bones, and there's a secret society in each Ivy League college, like Harvard had the Porcelain Club. And so in the secret societies, they would bestow each member, at the Skull and Bones, for example, is the equivalent of about $220,000 when they graduated. So they started off incredibly, wealthy when they graduated, and then they rose up in society even more with all their connections to, basically have very high positions in our society. The Bushes graduated from Skull and Bones, Yale and Skull and Bones. A number of them, the Pierponts, with John Pierpont Morgan, J.P. Morgan, and a number of the Rockefellers also. And so, I just trace how that led. And HSBC is actually the third largest bank in the world, and J.P. Morgan Chase, started by the Rockefellers, and J.P. Morgan is the top bank in the world. So it just shows where what they rose up to and where that opium money led to for these people.
1: And so when the establishment decided to start targeting activists, musicians, and so forth, how does that connect to, let's say, opium or illicit drugs in general? Connect the dots for us.
2: Sure. So when it came to the civil rights movement, for example, there was a number of ways that they were targeted. Well, one way was during the Vietnam War, when it started, you had whistleblowers like John Stockwell talk about how his fellow agents were flying out of Vietnam with loads of opium. And even Judy Woodruff of Face the Nation, has said that in the special documentary on the fact that they have CIA documents showing and stating that they were actually flying the heroin from Vietnam straight into the United States. And I show that heroin was actually targeting and being distributed in black communities during the Civil Rights Movement and during the anti-Vietnam War movement. And so that really had a terrible effect on those communities in many ways. I mean, it hurt activists, it hurt, black communities in general, but also the black civil rights movement, because heroin addiction doesn't just affect one person, it affects a family, then ends up affecting the whole community. And that's some of the ways that they used it against communities. And the same thing happened later with when they were involved in different wars down in Latin American countries with the cocaine. And so that's some of how they used it. But when it came to LSD, I show how they used that against the supporters of the civil rights movement. A number of the white activists, like the Freedom Riders, that were coming from a number of different areas in the country, but in a huge way from the New York region. And so they set up this huge base for popularizing LSD at the Millbrook Mansion, the mansion of the family that owned Gulf Oil and Mellon Bank, the William Bell Mellon Hitchcock's mansion. And they set up former professor Timothy Leary at that mansion and sent in a bunch of MKUltra scientists to basically try out different psychedelics on loads of people that were drawn up there or lured up there. And so that was part of Project MK Ultra, which was really the umbrella project for using drugs as unconventional weapons. And that's in the CIA documents on MK Ultra. And one of the top drugs they were using was LSD, but they used two or three dozen different drugs they had tested on Edgewood Arsenal soldiers for this purpose.
1: There was an incident in an idyllic little village in France, I believe, around 1951. I don't know if they aerosoled. No, did they put it in the bread supply? How did they deliver this LSD to the unsuspecting citizens of this little town?
2: Yeah, it was believed that they actually did aerosol the town, and people thought it was just mold in bread. But they basically dosed much of the town with LSD, and the town kind of lost their minds, tripping so much on LSD. Yeah, that was a horrible incident. But they really had planned on trying to use aerosolized LSD on a number of leftist leaders. ABC News said they had a hit list of leftist leaders around the world to dose with LSD, and partly through aerosolizing it. But they tried to dose Che Guevara and Fidel Castro and Kwame Nkrumah, an African leader, and others that way. So they were really weaponizing it, LSD, at that time, sure.
1: And the military had decided what? That LSD would be a great way imagine if you were to aerosol LSD and spray it over a battlefield and disorient the enemy combatants, or I guess what would they do? Just sort of lay down and start tripping out. Is that the idea?
2: Well, that was one idea, but they talked about that idea in the movie Jacob's Ladder, but the best documented use of it was actually found, and this is in U.S. Senate Church Committee's documents on what they found that was actually used for, and this Church Committee report came out in it was about the mid-1970s, and I show it in my film, but it was basically the use, they were going to use it surreptitiously, people at all social levels of the United States and other countries, inside our countries. And so that's what they really used it for. They used it to dose all kinds of people who were, basically protesting their pro-war racist agenda. And so okay. I show in my book all kinds of examples of that.
1: Well, when I think of LSD being introduced into the United States, initially, I don't even think of the CIA. I think of like the Merry Pranksters and their Kool-Aid acid tests.
2: Sure.
1: So, to what extent were the Merry Pranksters were they being manipulated by the CIA, or did the CIA realize that the Merry Pranksters were using it, so they had to figure out how they could use it too?
2: Well, I'll start with the fact that Timothy Leary was one of many professors at about 50 different colleges around the country, where they were given money through a CIA front company, the Human Ecology Fund, to test psychedelics on students. They'd pay them with the equivalent of $150 today to just try acid or try psychedelic mushrooms. Now, psychedelic mushrooms I really don't go into in my book, because I haven't really found the same kind of, as an extreme of harmful effects as the acid. The acid seems to, develop more problems in people. But when they started using the acid on students, it was really introducing it to a lot of people. But it was also, they found that it could, when people were tripping a lot, it was much easier to manipulate them, even when they were came down from their tripping. It just caused enough emotional instability that they were more easily manipulated. So Timothy Leary was doing that. They got kicked out of Harvard, him and his fellow professors like Richard Alpert and one or two other professors. And so the Mellon Hitchcock family then gave them tons of money to start these acid bases, headquarters in different parts of the country and even Mexico. That's when they gave the Mellon Hitchcock family gave their huge mansion with a 3,000-acre estate just north of New York City for them to lure, have a constant party up there for a number of years, where MK Ultra scientists were just hanging out, trying out different, you know, psychedelics when all the people that were lured up there. Now, the same thing, I showed a parallel happened with what you said were the Ken Kesey and the Merry Pranksters in San Francisco, except it started in a different way. With Ken Kesey and the Merry Pranksters, Kesey was a graduate student in writing in Stanford University. He was also an alternate on the Olympic wrestling team. And he was actually so straight that he'd never really gotten stoned off weed. So they say he barely even ever got drunk in his life because of his wrestling for many years. But he needed money, and so when he saw those experiments in Stanford, he accepted the money to do the experiment with the psychedelics. And then, so he went through the experiment, and then after that, they offered him a job at the same hospital, Stanford-based hospital, where he did the experiment. And so he was doing janitorial work there, and he had already been writing One Flew Over the Cuckoo's Nest there and ended up publishing that. But they gave him, after he was, you know, almost finished his draft of One Flew Over the Cuckoo's Nest while he was working there at the hospital, they also gave him keys that allowed him, you know, access to all the acid they were using there for their experiments. And so the... you know, they pretended like they just allowed him unlimited amounts of acid, but that's what he did. And then he had constant parties at his house with that acid. And so from there, they surrounded him with people, a bunch of people that had been in the military. Ken Babbs, Stuart Brand, and a number of people. I have them one film
1: John,
2: talking
1: I've got
2: about them. Military.
1: John, pardon the interruption. John, I've got to jump in here. We'll take a quick time out. We'll come back. You to delve into the CIA war on musicians and activists. John Potash, my guest. Stay

0: is based on his 2015 book, Drugs as Weapons Against Us. And we're talking about the CIA's war on musicians, their war on rock, really. And we were talking about the introduction of LSD. You have talked, you and I have talked about this before, but how important were the Beatles in introducing or helping to introduce drugs into the culture?
1: Yeah, I want to get into that, and that's a good lead-in, but I just want to finish about that situation with the Merry Pranksters.
0: Thank you.
1: Yeah, no problem. But Kesey, we're throwing these regular acid parties there. Merry Pranksters formed around Kesey and those acid parties around Stanford, and those were happening right around the time of the free speech movement at Berkeley. And I show that's no coincidence. They were trying to undermine activism in all the hotbeds of activism around the country, both New York City and the San Francisco Bay Area, particularly Berkeley and the free speech movement, which was huge. And so those, a lot of those guys were civil rights activists also, as well as they started becoming anti-war activists, you know, a year or two later. But this was all around about 1965 when the Vietnam War was getting much bigger. And so a bunch of people that were in the military surrounded Kesey. I have Stuart Brand talking about his role as second lieutenant in the military. He said how the second in command to Kesey with the Merry Pranksters, a guy named Ken Babbs, had been in Vietnam also, and how they, when Kesey, Kesey basically started a bus ride from San Francisco to New York for the World's Fair. And it was like a psychedelic bus ride that was, you know, promoting LSD all over the country. Now, he was kind of talked into this idea, but he was, you know, part of it and kind of led it. And so they actually, their route ended up being all through the civil rights South areas. And so they were actually introducing acid, or trying to a number of black areas of, you know, the South. And then they end up in New York, and they go through Harlem with their psychedelic bus. And so right after the Harlem riots, the Harlem race riots, or race rebellions, a lot of, you know, activists call them. So then they come back to the San Francisco Bay Area, and they start the acid test. And the acid test had the band The Grateful Dead play for them. And they each one became larger. The second one became larger, you know, larger than the first, and then the third larger than that. But sometime around the second or third acid test, Kesey said, "I'm done with this. I don't want to promote acid anymore. I want to have a party where we say it's time for people to graduate from acid." But right after he announced that and said, "Let's do that. Let's not tell people to graduate from acid," the police come and arrest him. And I show that there was no coincidence, because so once he was arrested and they kept him from, you know, leading the group, Ken Babbs, you know, ignores what he said he wanted to do and throws a much bigger acid test, and then throws what they call the Trips Festival with Stuart Brand, both, you know, fresh out of the military. And that's a giant acid test that where, you know, tons of people, all these acid tests, people would come and not all, you know, automatically know that these vats of Kool-Aid had tons of LSD in them and were dosed involuntarily. Some people knew, but a lot of people didn't. But what was found out was the fact that a guy named John Gittinger was the top psychologist for MKUltra, CIA's MKUltra program, came with two other CIA scientists to a number of those acid tests and described how two more MKUltra operatives were also with them at the Trips Festival. And so it was loaded with some of these MKUltra agents undercover, and I argue that it's because they were directing these operations, and show the evidence of that. But so when the Beatles rose up, in 1965, the deputy director of MKUltra, Robert Lashbrook, came over to London, and A.E. Hotchner, Ernest Hemingway's longtime editor, said in his excellent book about the Rolling Stones, a book called Blown Away, he said that Lashbrook came over to London in 65 with loads of agents, loads of money, and loads of LSD, and he directed his agents to get the LSD in as many musicians' hands as possible. And so I argue that the reason for that was to get these musicians to inadvertently promote acid and really divert the anti-war movement and the civil rights movement. you know, all these young people that were getting involved in this activism.

0: And once they got to tripping and doing lots of drugs, they were just diverted from their best work. And often some dropped out, some continued it, but it was hard to keep do it as well when you were kind of emotionally kind of destabilized by all the drug use. And
1: couldn't couldn't you argue? Couldn't you one argue that LSD actually did more to sort of awaken people to what was going on? A lot of bands became political, you could argue, as a result of maybe doing their first LSD hit. Before that, they were singing Love Me Do, and then all of a sudden, along comes this whole psychedelic movement, and then they start talking about, no more war. So couldn't it have had the opposite effect?
0: Well, that's what they want us to think, and that's what I thought for many years. But when I went to the quotes of people like John Lennon and Brian Jones of the Rolling Stones and Mick Jagger of the Rolling Stones, a lot of these guys were actually, they said we were political before any of the drugs, and we were against the war from day one. And what happened was that they they knew that, and they studied these musicians at the top. And so what they found from their own studies on acid, testing on people for years, they tested throughout the 1950s and early 1960s before they operationally used it against these musicians. And the reason is because they found it that deep, it actually hurt their best abilities to become activists. And it was more the movements that politicized the musicians. It wasn't the acid that politicized them. It's just the acid came on strong from the U.S. intelligence and British intelligence, and it happened at the same time. And it really was not the acid that politicized them at all. I'm sorry to say, I just showed the evidence that's the real way it really worked. And so John Lennon says this in his quotes, we were against the war from day one in 1964. First time we started hearing more about the war, we were against the war. And but once they once they were dosed, and that's what happened. John Lennon and George Harrison's were at a party with George Harrison's dentist. It was basically a dinner party with just the four of them and their partners, John Lennon's wife and George Harrison's girlfriend, with the dentist and his girlfriend. And they drank some coffee that was dosed with acid without realizing it. Lennon was furious. George Harrison said, "What's LSD? I've never heard of it. What is that?" And they were tripping. And so, why did this dentist do this? Why did he risk so much to do this? The only way he would risk some of that if he knew he was basically had immunity from the law, because he was part of the law, because he was part of Lashbrook's group that was trying to get acid in as many musicians' hands as possible. And so the same thing happened with Mick Jagger, where he held out from using acid until 1967. And meanwhile, he had already written some, great songs against the war, Just a Shot Away, and, different other songs that were against the war. He said we were against the war. He said, me and Mick Jones, me and Brian Jones went to some, anti-Vietnam War rallies. And then so in 1967, he's holding out, not trying acid, even though the rest of the band had. And here comes Dave Schneiderman, undercover MI5 and FBI agent, according to the Daily Mail. And the Daily Mail said that's who gave Mick Jagger and convinced him to try acid for the first time in 1967 at a party. And hours later, the police come in and bust it up, and they arrest everyone, but they don't arrest Schneiderman, who's got a briefcase full of drugs. And they now have them under legal authority's thumb. They have Jagger and other members of Stones under their thumb legally. Now, I argue the same thing was happening with Jones, but Jones was then set up in a different way and then murdered, and I talk about that in detail in my book, but sadly, right, in my film, I had to be cut out. But in the, I show that the same thing was going on in the United States in different ways, but in the United States, they set up the whole Laurel Canyon scene was a big setup to get as many British musicians who were a little bit less controlled than the American musicians, and to get them to use acid again, because the next time John Lennon and George Harrison and actually Ringo used acid, it was at a party with Dave Crosby and Peter Fonda and people, and it was near the Laurel Canyon scene, where there's a lot of evidence that was a manufactured scene. It was manufactured by U.S. intelligence. the same way they manufactured the Ken Kesey, you know, acid test scene and the whole Haight-Ashbury scene, where I quote undercover agent saying that we had loads of agents all over the Haight-Ashbury area with, you know.
1: Let me ask you about Haight-Ashbury. Let me ask you about Haight-Ashbury. We're heading into a break here very shortly, but I'll ask the question and we'll get to it after. And that has to do with, when we talk about Haight-Ashbury, we have to talk about the Grateful Dead.
0: Sure.
1: And the guy that really created sort of their sound, the Wall of Sound, it was a brilliant recording engineer, but also was the money behind the band, Owsley Stanley III, who I believe was the grandson of a Kentucky governor. And he was at one time producing more, I think, more acid than anybody, any private citizen in the United States. Was Owsley Stanley working for the CIA?
0: Yeah, I mean, the best evidence is, I mean, when you look, that this is the pattern of these top acid traffickers. With Mel and Hitchcock, who I mentioned earlier, who gave their mansion to Timothy Leary, they also gave all the money to set up, you know, headquarters for acid, you know, promoting all over the country. And
1: John, sorry, I got to jump in here again.
0: We'll pick up
1: on this point
0: after the break.
1: On the other side. We'll discuss Owsley Stanley. John Potash, Drugs as Weapons Against Us, as we discuss the CIA's war on rock, right here on The Conspiracy Show. Stay with us.
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1: Welcome back. John Potash stays with us. A brand new documentary, now available, Drugs as Weapons Against Us. And we're talking about the CIA's war on musicians and activists. And John, once again, how do people see this terrific documentary?
0: Yeah, thanks. So you can see a trailer and where you can rent it and or buy it at drugsasweapons.com. And that's got a link for more details on the movie, at, you know, which is also at drugsasweaponsmovie.com. So I was talking about, you had asked about Augustus Owsley Stanley III, commonly known as Owsley, and I was comparing it to the Mel and Hitchcock family that had launched Timothy Leary and set up these bases for the psychedelic foundation all over the country. And so the Mellon Hitchcocks, as I said before, they own Mellon Bank, they own Gulf Oil, but they also had a number of members in the highest levels of U.S. intelligence at one time. And so they were intimately connected with U.S. intelligence, and they were surely promoting CIA's Project MKUltra, which had 199 sub-projects. And so with Stanley, as you said, he came from Kentucky, where his family had been governor, had been a senator. A whole county was named Owsley County after his family. And so here he is. He's partnered up with his girlfriend, is Mary Cargill. Now, the Cargill Chemical Company is the largest privately owned company in the country. So it's, you know, the ultra-rich are basically behind this acid, and they also have intelligence connections. And so, yes, Owsley is the biggest supplier of acid, but I also interviewed Hank Harrison for about 2 hours, and he was the original manager of the Grateful Dead, and so he was their first manager, and he said he fought with Owsley over the direction of the Dead, because Owsley, he said, was incredibly right-wing politically, whereas Harrison said he was much more left-wing and aligned with great, you know, leftist organizers like Saul Alinsky, people like that, and so he lost to Owsley, and Owsley and his right-wing politics and his incredible amounts of money and incredible amounts of drugs won out, of course, because Harrison said he was also into tempering the amount of drug use. But so that was what was behind the Grateful Dead, sadly enough. Now, it's interesting, before I was talking about the situation with Lennon and Lennon being manipulated by tons of people around him to try acid again, even though he had a bad experience when he was dosed the first time. And so after he tried it again, he thought, okay, maybe it's not that bad, and he used it a lot more, obviously. But George Harrison stopped completely in 1967, so he's never using it again. But Lennon, people around them convinced Lennon and Harrison and the rest of the Beatles to, you know, launch kind of promotion for Acid Bud with the Magical Mystery Tour, which shows them on a bus in their, you know, on the album cover. And that bus, and people kind of knew, was supposed to represent the bus of the Merry Pranksters touring, going across the country. And, of course, The Who had their Magic Bus song, and they ended up all promoting that kind of, you know, acid celebration, sadly enough. And the reason was, I argue, was to promote it to the movement in general, because the Students for Democratic Society was the largest anti-war movement in the country's ever seen. It was growing each year to the point that by 1969 it was 100,000 strong. They were also very involved in the civil rights movement, and you know, first they were involved as freedom riders, went down south, you know, to help Martin Luther King and his work, and Student Nonviolent Coordinating Committee. They were a big part of this committee on racial equality was a big anti-war group that overlapped the members of Students for Democratic Society. But spreading acid and promoting it like crazy was partially to promote it to this idealistic youth and to divert them from their best work.
1: You could argue, let's go back to the Grateful Dead for a moment. Without LSD, there probably wouldn't have been a Grateful Dead. I mean, they started off playing in a pizza parlor. They were called the Warlocks. Mm-hmm. Without that infusion, without LSD, there's no psychedelic movement. I mean, as I'm a fan of that particular genre of music. I mean,
0: I liked it a lot too. And I only started disliking it when I researched so much for all this, and just because that, you know, yes, the psychedelic sound was fine and good, but you also had U.S. intelligence. They actually, Rolling Stone said that they were known for their incredible sound, and their sound, U.S. intelligence, is decades in front of the rest of society. I mean, they have technology that they don't release the rest of society for 20 or 30 years. And that's the way it works. I mean, I do counseling in the Baltimore, Washington area. And by having done that for decades, I've talked to people that are in U.S. intelligence that have, conveyed this stuff to me about the way they keep technology from the rest of society for decades. And so they, intelligence gave them this incredible sound. Not that it couldn't have been good anyway, but it really made them stand out more than other bands. And I just argue that, a lot of that's part of how they got so big. I mean, the first acid test that they played at, there was very few people there. It was really the only people there were the Pranksters. And then, with a huge promotion, it got bigger and bigger each acid test. But that was their start. And that's the way it happens with a lot of these bands, is with the ones that will promote the drugs get the huge promotion, and a lot of that huge promotion is, they call it, in the PR industry, they call it AstroTurf campaigns, meaning fake grassroots. So what looks like grassroots promotion is actually coming from big money and made to look underground or grassroots. And so, they rise up quickly, and, there you go.
1: Well, LSD was legal in California, certainly, I think, until 1966.
0: Right.
1: If the plan was to get, an entire generation and the whole anti-war movement on LSD, why wouldn't they have maneuvered the elections and so forth in order to prevent LSD from becoming illegal? Do you know what I mean? Like, let's keep it legal, right, and make it more accessible.
0: Well, I argue that it's the nature of most drugs is when they become illegal, they seem more mystifying. And now there's a battle. There was a battle amongst psychiatrists. Psychiatrists were using it on patients for years, but there was also studies saying that it was hurting people's minds, and it was causing some psychosis. It was causing extreme anxiety.
1: We'll pick up on that on the other side, John. We'll have to away for a moment. Come back. John Potash, Drugs as Weapons Against Us. Check out his new documentary. We'll tell you how you can see it when we come back. The Conspiracy Show. My name is Richard Serrett. Don't go away.
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1: Drugs as Weapons Against Us, the documentary. Again, John, tell us how we can see it.
0: 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So I was getting into the, we were talking about the legalization and criminalization of LSD. And I'll just say that, in the early to mid-70s, top trafficker for LSD in the world, a guy named Ronald Stark, was kind of arrested by Italian police. And top investigator of his huge network of acid trafficking, Dick Lee, found that in Britain alone, in just 3 years, he had manufactured and sold over 100 million hits of LSD, his network, Ron Stark. And so the first Italian judge that presided over his case was murdered. The second judge that presided over his case let him go, saying that he had offered enough proofs that he had been working for the Secret Services and U.S. intelligence since 1960, and he couldn't hold him any longer. And an Italian parliamentary commission said that, yes, Ron Stark was working for U.S. intelligence, his entire career, it appeared, and had acid laboratories and acid networks, trafficking acid in at least three different continents. And so that they were getting it all over the place. So legal or not legal didn't matter. But it being illegal did seem to make it more alluring, but at the same time, it might have been criminalized by some scientists who just said, this is causing problems in people. Now, was the LSD, pure LSD itself, causing problems in people? I'm not 100% positive, but the government study shows it was. At least a quarter of people, soldiers it was tested on, 19 years later said they were still having negative effects from the LSD they took 19 years before. But they do know that it was at strychnine, rat poison, was added to it and cut. It was cut with strychnine for long periods of time, for decades, and still to today, it's considered a major thing that LSD is cut with, according to the top sources on acid. And so, when you take acid, there's a good chance you're also taking rat poison, and so that's doing something harmful to our brains. And so I just tried a half dozen hits myself in college, and I was very into activism in the beginning of college, but I thought I'd really damaged my mind with those half dozen hits, and so I just laid off, and it took a while. It took about a year and a half at least to get my grades back up, but I didn't think much of it. I still was so believing that acid was part of the 60s idealism, and I had a hard time accepting that it wasn't something somehow positive. And I was into the Grateful Dead and a lot of other bands. It took me a number of years of doing counseling with other people to hear all these other people's reports of the way it hurt them, including some clients who woke up each morning with such high anxiety they threw up. And they were people that were big on the Grateful Dead and followed the Grateful Dead and done loads of acid. So, it's just what I found when I found the studies and everything else that support this.
1: So how does this work? If a musician starts to get political and he's signed to a major label and he decides he wants his album or the band's album to feature a number of anti-war songs, for example, if we're talking about the Vietnam era, and the R&R person or the producer says, no, I don't like that song or what have you, it still gets out there. I mean, there were protest songs that were very popular. in the 1960s. I think of Sky Pilots,
0: right?
1: Eric Burdon and the Animals, and
0: think of and that's great. There was some great anti-war songs, but the way it tended to work is it was the movement the growing anti-war movement, which was so huge. As I said, 100,000 strong by 1969, just one group, Students for Democratic Society, and there were other groups that were against the Vietnam War that were just became so strong and became such a huge part of society that they pushed the music to catch up with them, usually. And that's the way it always worked. The civil rights movement, the same way. They always said they had to push musicians, and it's them doing their work on the streets that the musicians tried to catch up and catch on with that. Now, not that, they weren't, like people like John Lennon didn't say, well, we're against the war, but to actually get out there with all this, strong anti-war message in their songs, it was usually them catching up to the movement, not them leading the movement. But when it came to promoting the drugs, that was done in pretty major way, in terms of having the stuff on the album covers and the songs and all that, and that was promoted more than the activist songs, in a major way. The drugs was always promoted war, and it was done by the assets of U.S. intelligence. So I have a whole section or two on the media in my book, but also in the film a bit, showing how the oligarchs basically own most of the media, and things about, of course, the Senate Church Committee found that well over 400 members of the media lived dual lives in the work for the CIA, and those included virtually every head of every major media corporation.
1: But if the end game is to manipulate and control, let's say, the anti-war movement, and you have artists that want to sing protest songs, why wouldn't they cut it off? Why wouldn't the recording label cut it off and say, like, say the producers, no, we're not including that song on the album? Why would they allow that stuff to get through?
0: I argue that they censor loads of activist songs and messages. The ones that get through are just the milder ones, and loads of activist bands never got known. And that happens to today. I mean, even Rage Against the Machine being not led into the Rock and Roll Hall of Fame when they're just one of the top bands of all time. But it just in general, I mean, you hear that about rap. I mean, for example, with rap labels and rap music, Chuck D of Public Enemy says they constantly promote the most negative rap and really suppress and don't give publicity to the most activist rap. And that's just the way it's been. And the stuff that does get out is the stuff that barely ekes out, despite all the other activist bands not getting promoted and all the activist songs that were written that don't get out there. And so, you look at John Lennon's more activist time of his life, that stuff didn't get promoted anywhere near as much as his more, his drug songs with the Beatles.
1: When we come back in the second hour, we'll get into the specific targeting of certain musicians. I guess who went off script, who could no longer be controlled by management and so forth. Just in the couple of minutes that remain, or a minute here before we go into the break at the top of the hour, the music for your documentary was composed by Tupac's half-brother, was it not?
0: Yeah, Mopreem Shakur. And he's got a great rap song in the documentary, which I'm really happy about. And Electric Colt Circus is a Columbus, Ohio band that did some great music throughout the film also, as well as another rapper named Trey D and Collective Flow.
1: Did they compose that specifically for the documentary?
0: No, they had already composed that music, but it just fit very well with the documentary.
1: And but you got, obviously, you got permission to use it.
0: Yeah, they gave me rights for it, yeah, sure.
1: And did Tupac's stepbrother watch the film, and had he read the book prior to giving you permission to use the music?
0: Yeah, he read the book, and then he's gotten the film since it's finally gotten produced. It just came out, of course, just a few days ago.
1: Fantastic. All right. Well, when we come back, let's get into the targeting of specific musicians like Brian Jones, Jimi Hendrix, Janis Joplin, John Lennon, and much more. John Potash is with us, and the documentary is Drugs as Weapons Against Us, the CIA's War on Musicians and Activists. And we've got about a minute here, I guess. Once again, just tell us quickly how we can see the documentary.
0: Sure. 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
1: Excellent. Okay, John, with us. 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
1: 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And of course, how do to those of you listening and watching via the YouTube channel, Strange Planet. We're at 14,608 subscribers. So if you haven't already, hit that red sub button. Be sure to tell a friend to subscribe. Hello to everyone in the YouTube live chat as well. However and wherever you're listening or watching, I bid thee the warmest of welcomes and I thank you for your fine company. John Potash is with us for the duration. His book, Drugs as Weapons Against Us, originally released in 2015, is now a feature-length documentary film. And John is here telling us how he believes the CIA has declared war against rock, against musicians and activists. John, in hour one, you were telling us the difference with how the controllers of artists were handled in Britain versus the United States. Just sort of clarify and compare and contrast the two.
0: Well, it appears that in the United States, there was a bit more control over the music industry and a bit more control over the artists and manipulation of the artists. MKUltra was a vastly bigger project than what was happening in England, but it was pretty big in England too, but it was with the Tavistock Institute. And Marshall McLuhan, I think you know, talks about that with John Lennon, but I don't get into that as much with my book, but you know, maybe in a future film I'll get more into that. But I think you did great work with, you know, what you showed your film about John Lennon regarding that, Richard. But in England, John Lennon and you know, Mick Jagger and Brian Jones were a little more independent than a lot of the top musicians in the United States. You know, I think people surrounded Bob Dylan and got him, you know, he was doing lots of drugs, and I think he became less independent, became more brain-addled by all the drugs he was doing, and some people think that his motorcycle accident.
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0: Right after his two biggest albums, Bring It All Back Home, or I think it was, or I forget the other one now, but, you know, Highway 61 Revisited and all. really messed him up, and he was doing lots of painkillers and then became a heroin addict. But most of the musicians in the United States appear to have been more manufactured, manipulated, and you know, they reached the top, whereas the Stones were a little less manipulated, and so were the Beatles, even though they were manipulated. I think John Lennon said he was anti-war from the start. Brian Jones and Mick Jagger were anti-war from the start and said they started attending rallies. But, you know, of course, they were all targeted. Now, Lennon appeared to, when, you know, he met Marshall McLuhan, as you pointed out, in Canada around 68 or 69, he was really clued into how he was being manipulated and became much more outspoken in his anti-war activism and also his civil rights activism in support of the Black Panthers around 1970 or so, you know, inviting Bobby Seale, the co-founder of the Black Panthers nationally, in one talk show where he was allowed to like kind of co-host for a week. So so he really broke out some of that manipulation. And but at the same time, you know, a lot of their work, you know, was contained. And when he broke out of the manipulation, his work didn't seem to be as promoted as big as when he was, you know, a little more controlled with the Beatles and all. But, you know, so that's just some of the way it worked, seemed to work.
1: Now, let's talk about Brian Jones, who supposedly drowned in his swimming pool in July of 1969. Now, he had been kicked out of the Rolling Stones several weeks prior. Keith and Mick traveled down to his estate and to let him know he was out of the band. Here's the founder of the Rolling Stones being being fired from his own group, really.
0: Yeah.
1: And then, of course, he shows up dead 2 weeks later. Now, he'd been let go because, by all accounts, he couldn't function in the studio anymore. He liked to drink and he liked to pop pills, by all accounts. So.
0: Yeah.
1: But you argue that Brian Jones was targeted for assassination. Why?
0: Yeah, he was really the founder of the Rolling Stones. He was the most talented musician in the Rolling Stones, by all accounts. And so, yeah, he was separated from the Stones through legal charges the same way they got Mick Jagger and Keith Richards under the thumb legally. I argue they did the same thing to Brian Jones. And so they had to separate temporarily because they wouldn't give Brian Jones a visa to come to the United States when the Rolling Stones were doing their United States tour in 1969. Now, A. E. Hotchner wrote the oral history of the Rolling Stones with his book Blown Away. As I said, that was Hemingway's editor and is a great writer. And so Hotchner says, and is backed up by much evidence, that Jones sobered up. He was very anti-war and very activist. He called his friends Jimi Hendrix and John Lennon and said in 1969, you want to form a new group? And they tentatively said, yes, you know, we'd like to form a group with you. And so that would have been an incredible activist supergroup because all three of them were into activism at that time, anti-war activism, civil rights activism, and all. And so it was just after that he got the tentative agreements from Hendrix and John Lennon to form the supergroup, that he is drowned in his own swimming pool. And, you know, they say he accidentally drowned, but Hotchner quotes eyewitnesses who said, you know, we came back from getting something in, you know, going from the town and came back to his house, and there was all of a sudden a party there when there wasn't supposed to be a party there at his house, and there was guards, people not letting us in the house. And we had to go around the back, and we spied from the woods, you know, someone getting drowned in the swimming pool by a few men. And somebody quickly, you know, comes out of the bushes where we were and says, you better get out of here or you'll be next, and identifies this guy by name. He was a member of the Guinness beer family, actually. I forget his name off the top of my head. And so he quotes him, you know, witnessing Jones being drowned by a few men. And so actually in the film, I had gotten footage, and sorry that this was a cut at the last minute. I had to cut out this Brian Jones section of it, but hopefully there's going to be a director's cut down the road where I can get it back in, where I have the Rolling Stones tour manager saying in one film in a documentary that one of the guys who actually did, you know, drowned Brian Jones said on his deathbed, you know, that he had helped kill Brian Jones. And so, yeah, he was murdered. And the fact that it was so covered up, it's just yet one more sign that, yes, this was an intelligence operation.
1: Well, there was a theory that he was always arguing with the tradespeople. He had tradespeople at his house constantly renovating this sprawling estate that was once owned by the author of the Winnie the Pooh. Was it A.A. Milne? The A.A. Milne estate.
0: The best account is that he couldn't get rid of them. These were people that he was trying to get rid of, and they would not leave his estate, and he couldn't get rid of them. And yes, you know, the best evidence is that he couldn't get rid of them because they were hired to set things up for his murder.
1: Do you think that this was also a warning shot and a message being sent to Mick Jagger? Was he aware of it?
0: Yes, I definitely think it was a warning shot. I mean, Keith Richards said it was like JFK's assassination. You just couldn't get to the bottom of it. And he says Brian Jones was an excellent swimmer. He's seen him swim in waves up to here, you know, like in terrible ocean, you know, weather. He could swim anywhere. He was an incredible swimmer. And so it was definitely a warning because, you know, there was an attempt to, there was death threats against Mick Jagger. I argue that the Audemars scene, when I examined it incredibly closely, it was a murder attempt. A guy actually, stepped up on that stage with a gun in his hand, and that's on footage. And as messed up as those Hell's Angels were, because they were incredibly messed up and they did horrible things, one of the guys was messed up and didn't realize he wasn't supposed to stop that murder attempt, but he did. He stopped that murder attempt, killed the guy who stepped up on the stage with a gun in his hand, and then he was later killed himself. But that was, you know, there was death threats from other people. I mean, death threats from the head of the Oakland Hell's Angels, who it was documented, you know, someone's actually said in court that we contracted the Hell's Angels. This was a ATF agent, alcohol, tobacco, and firearms agent. So we contracted the head of the Oakland Hell's Angels, Sonny Barger, to murder Eldridge Cleaver and Cesar Chavez, the head of the farm workers movement, the migrant farm workers movement. And so, you know, it just shows that these guys were part of operations like that, you know, to put some distance between the intelligence community and the actual assassinations.
1: Now, Jimi Hendrix, an American artist, but he dies in England. In fact, he had to go to England in order to really become famous. He wasn't, you know, he was hanging out in Greenwich Village. He wasn't really getting it done, but then he was discovered by... I believe one of the Chas Chandler from the Animals.
0: Right.
1: He took him over to England. They hooked up with, I think it was Kit Lambert, who was the Who's manager and or producer. And he really found his initial success in England. And of course, that's where he died in 1970. Now,
0: yeah. It's definitely part of the American racism that couldn't have him, you know, be so famous here in the United States. But once he gets to England, he's recognized. There's a bit less racism than because of the history of England. And so he becomes a superstar incredibly quickly in England. And so Chas Chandler couldn't even handle all the fame and touring that, you know, of all the people that wanted to book him. And into his life becomes Mike Jeffrey. And Mike Jeffrey is—he says he's former MI6, and you know he worked for—you know—the top biographies of Jimi Hendrix shows that Mike Jeffrey had worked for military intelligence in Britain, and MI6 is the British version of the CIA. So Mike Jeffrey's show all the evidence that he never really left MI6, that he continued to work undercover for MI6, and proceeded to manipulate Hendrix's career in a huge way. Now, you know, Hendrix was a superstar. He was incredibly talented. He was, you know, obviously a musical genius. And so he pushes drugs on him like crazy. And so Hendrix started doing more and more drugs. But at the same time, There was a point where he just said, okay, well, you know, I'm leaving acid out. I'm not trying any other drugs. He might have tried heroin, according to the top biographers like Cesar and Glebic. He tried heroin once. He tried maybe cocaine once. Didn't touch it again. Didn't like it. And in 1968, he wasn't that political. But when in 1968, when MLK was assassinated, he was really upset, and he started getting very political. And he started dedicating albums to the Black Panthers. He talked about them in interviews, and developing anti-war projects. And his wife, his fiancée, Monica Daneman, documents that in her book, and says how Mike Jeffrey basically dosed his drink. I mean, Hendrix thought that Jeffrey dosed his drink with loads of acid right before an anti-war concert he was doing, and messed up his guitar playing because he hadn't done acid in a while. He had given up acid for a long time at that point. And another time planted drugs on him in an airport and got him in legal trouble with that. And then
1: that was here in Toronto. That was here in Toronto.
0: Right, exactly, yeah.
1: And he got off. I mean, he would have done a long stretch, probably 20 years, but he got off. They didn't find any drug they didn't have any drug paraphernalia on him, but they found the drugs, but no drug paraphernalia. So Mike Jeffrey supposedly planted that.
0: Yes, Jeffrey. Hendrix thought that Jeffrey planted that on him to control him more. And then he actually had Mafia kidnap him, and Jeffrey pretended to have bigger Mafia get him out from after several days being kidnapped, just because Hendrix couldn't stand Jeffrey anymore. He was trying to get rid of him, was trying to fire him, but really couldn't get out of the contract. And finally, when Hendrix fires Mike Jeffrey, within 48 hours, Hendrix is dead. And Jeffrey actually ended up admitting to a roadie who just came out with the book within the last 5 or 10 years, saying that when Jeffrey was drunk, he admitted he had Hendrix killed. And another producer actually said that when he was drunk, he also admitted to him that he had Hendrix killed. And so who can do that, have someone killed within 48 hours of being fired? You have some hit team just come in and kill Hendrix? It's just obviously, you know, that and loads more evidence show that Jeffrey was working for British intelligence in collaboration with the FBI that had him under daily surveillance. And so, you know, they collaborated to kill Hendrix because Hendrix was getting very political and it was threatening to both promote sobriety because he was sobering up and left-wing politics, anti-war politics and anti-war activism.
1: Well, the other theory is, though, that because Mike Jeffrey was owing the mob a lot of money, because Hendrix and Jeffrey together had bought Electric Lady Studios in New York, had to be refurbished. They owed the mob a lot of money. Now, all of a sudden, Hendrix is threatening to fire Mike Jeffrey. Jeffrey's going to be left holding the bag with all this debt owed to the mob. And so by staging Hendrix's death, making it look like it was accidental, he supposedly asphyxiated on his own vomit after taking barbiturates, but this huge insurance settlement basically allowed Jeffrey to pay off his huge debt to the mob. You don't want to be owing money to the mob. I mean,
0: yeah, I
1: isn't it possible
0: theory.
1: That's the motive?
0: I hear you, that's a theory, but when you look at so many of these deaths, look at Kurt Cobain's death that was made to look like a suicide, and you look at a number of these artists and the way they died, it just, you know, there's always, they always have a cover-up, you know, theory, a cover-up reason. And yet when you look at his life and all the evidence that he was doing, all the things that intelligence operatives do with offshore accounts in the Cayman Islands, you know, he could speak Russian fluently. He was obviously inserted, you know, and the things he did to Hendrix with the setting him up with cocaine, the dosing him with acid to not do, and trying to get him not to do any activist, you know, concerts ever. The way he would book him one night in the East Coast and the next night on the West Coast, back and forth and the East Coast again, to really mess him up. He was obviously trying to mess up Hendrix and his career and manipulate him and control him. In even though, you know, he's he He booked a lot of his concerts. He was really, he set him up with the Monkees. He was touring with the Monkees. It's just all kinds of things that were just absurd, that had nothing to do with mafia, nothing to do with anything else but messing up Hendrix and controlling him and stopping him from activism and things like that.
1: Almost a form of mind control, just the way that he drove him to the point of exhaustion.
0: Yes, yes, definitely.
1: I mean, yeah. You look at his tour schedule, there was no rhyme or reason. He would be, as you say, hip-hopping back and forth, crisscrossing the United States instead of going up and down one coast.
0: Right.
1: And then, you know, taking some time off. He was constantly going back and forth.
0: Yeah.
1: And then when he dies, we have the attending physician at the hospital where he was taken reporting all of this wine in Hendrix's hair, in his clothes.
0: Yeah.
1: It was in his lungs, but it wasn't in his stomach, as if he had been waterboarded with red wine.
0: Right, right. And there's so many discrepancies about the, you know, the reason for his death, the time of his death. And Jeffries warned his Monica Dannemann, and first he stole her script about a book about Hendrix. Her first copy of her book was out. She had finished it within a few years of Hendrix's death, with reporting all of the official discrepancies that went on, and all these different ways there were problems with all the, with the kind of investigation of Hendrix's death on the official level. And they basically said that he, there's no reason, you know, the amount of kind of medication he had in his system for sleeping pills shouldn't have killed him. They don't know why exactly he died. And so, according to the official coroner's report. So, yeah, there's a lot of foul play, a whole lot of foul play just in, officially, just beyond Mike Jeffrey. And so.
1: And Monica Dannemann, who was with him at the time, well, she skipped out at one point. She said she went out for cigarettes, and when she came back, he was dead. Did they get her in on this as well?
0: Well, I don't know, and there's a lot of questions about that, a lot of different theories about that. All I can say is that when she came out with her book finally, years later, after she was you got death threats from Jeffries about coming out with her book, after apparently she reported they stole her manuscript, he ends up vanishing, supposedly in a plane crash, but all they apparently identified him in the plane crash was by jewelry they found of his.
1: Right.
0: They think he was just, given a new cover and sent away to another land, another country. But she comes out with her book finally, and her book is an excellent book in terms of talking about all the activism of Jimi Hendrix in the last years of his life, and all the things Jeffrey did to sabotage him and his work in the last years of his life. But and all these things that that Jeffrey threatened. But she died after coming out with her book. You got to give a break, I understand.
1: Okay, yeah, we'll take a time out and sure. Come back with John Potash, Drugs as Weapons Against Us, right here on The Conspiracy Show. Stay with us.
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1: And we are back with John Potash. Let's go to the phones, and Richard is joining us. Richard, where are you calling from?
4: I'm from Mississauga.
1: Hey, Richard.
4: I have two situations that I wanted to speak to you about that sort of work around the CIA and the theme of influential fathers. I've always found it quite comical that the CIA, one of the directors of what we would call the world's police force, his son was in a band called The Police, that being Stuart Copeland.
0: Yes.
4: And Miles Copeland.
0: Right.
4: And I've often wondered if he ever used the band as a platform to ship things around the world or have roadies as operatives or things like that. And
1: the other question.
4: The other one that I considered given how much CIA activity and drugs were involved in the Golden Triangle, it never really got much or as much as I would have thought in terms of exposure, and that Jim Morrison's father was an influential admiral in the Gulf of Tonkin and the Vietnam naval offensive.
0: Yes. Yeah, I talk about both those things in my book. So about the police, yeah, you know, Sting, I argue, was manipulated by Stuart Copeland. And, you know, Miles Copeland Sr. was a CIA architect, and he was, you know, majorly involved in their cultural operations. And I argue that his son, Miles Copeland III, I think it was, or Jr., whatever it was, Miles Sr.'s son, he owned loads of record labels and, like, record management companies that just managed, you know, a lot of bands, including bands I really like. But I argue that he tried to manipulate a lot of those bands through that management company. And Stuart Copeland made the police very big, very fast with his intelligence connections. But him and Sting got into arguments over lyrics because Sting wanted to write his own lyrics and Stuart wanted to control everything. And so there, you know, I didn't hear about any, you know, what they, you know, anything they did nefariously, but I do argue that Stuart Copeland and Miles Copeland, his brother, definitely manipulated a lot of things in the music industry themselves. But in terms of the other thing you brought up that was the Gulf of Tonkin.
1: Jim Morrison's father, the admiral.
0: Yeah. I got a picture of Jim Morrison just before they turned him into this rock star with his father in a boat. And yes, his father basically led the boat that caused the Gulf of Tonkin incident that started the Vietnam War. And everyone knows that was a set-up incident. It was a fake incident just to get into the Vietnam War. But, I have a section on that argues that he was part of this Laurel Canyon scene that Dave McGowan did a very good book about called Weird Scenes Inside the Canyon, that was basically a manufactured scene where you got a lot of people connected to the top military, like Jim Morrison and David Crosby and others, that became instant rock stars, top of the charts instantly, without a whole lot of musical talent, believe it or not. But now I think Jim Morrison then rebelled from that kind of manufactured instant rock star, you know, rock stardom place that they put him in, and started trying to, you know, blow the whistle a little bit, do his own thing a bit, and so he was done away with because of that. Now, I didn't get a whole lot into him besides just his start, but I think that probably was the case, like these other examples.
1: But he was estranged. I mean, I talked to his brother-in-law, mm-hmm. His former brother-in-law, Jim's former brother-in-law, Alan Graham, and I mean, Jim was estranged from his parents. He said, "My family, they're all dead," in one famous interview.
0: Wow.
1: I don't know how, if there was no real connection between him and his father, how he would have, I guess, been used or manipulated by him.
0: Yeah, a lot of people, you know, it's hard to know what the truth is, because a lot of people might say, "Oh, I have nothing to do with my parents and my family," and yet that's really what's going on, that they were put in place and set up to be these instant stars. But again, I don't cover Jim Morrison in my book. I just touch on him very briefly about his father. I focus on John Lennon and Kurt Cobain, Tupac Shakur, and the Stones and all that.
1: Right. Do you talk about Janis Joplin at all?
0: Yes. So Janis Joplin had a guy who professed to being working for the FBI enter her life when she was early on, when she was like known just to be incredibly talented in the San Francisco music scene, but it was really not known outside the San Francisco music scene, and get her hooked on amphetamines at a young age. And he proposed to her for marriage. They were engaged to get married, and then she found out that he had a wife and family somewhere else. And if you look at his history shows that he had some kind of high-level intelligence connections from the different things he was doing. And that was just one way of the many ways I argue that she was manipulated to get into a lot number of drugs. But then as she was sobering up and trying to get off of heroin, and going back and forth between sobriety and slipping up. She had agreed to do these major anti-war concerts at Philadelphia's stadium and New York's Shea Stadium. And just before doing these concerts, she announced them on the Dick Cavett show. She ended up getting a heroin that killed her. And her sister says, you know, there's lots of rumors that the CIA was behind it, but it's just some of the manipulations of her life and her early death when she was trying to sober up and get more.

0: him thereafter and had surrounded him with people they called the Memphis Mafia that completely, you know, manipulated him. He wouldn't let him do a live show for about 10 years. Wouldn't, you know, had them all do only canned movies. They wouldn't let him do A Star Is Born or West Side Story and all these other movie offers he got, and so he was controlled.
1: And do you think, again, that do you think Parker was a CIA asset? Because, I mean, he does have a shady past. He apparently killed a man in the Netherlands, came into the United States illegally, somehow got into the Army, and assumed, I mean, he certainly wasn't named Colonel Tom Parker. He wasn't a colonel. He took the name.
0: He was a colonel in the reserves, but in the reserves, that's where they get lots of special forces, what they call the Green Berets. And they, you know, they use the reserves and the Green Berets for the assassination of Martin Luther King. So lots of operations, you know, intelligence operations come out of, you know, they use the people in the reserves for those operations. And he was a high-level colonel in the reserves, Army Reserves. So, you know, it's very interconnected with U.S. intelligence. And so I definitely believe, you know, they had an FBI on Elvis in as early as 1956. You know, he was 21 or 22 years old. So, yes, they definitely were very concerned about Elvis controlling people's hearts and minds. And that's what that's about. That's what the CIA hopes to do. They know they can't control people physically because, you know, the oligarchs are so outnumbered. They're, less than 1%, more than 99%. But they have to control our hearts and minds. And their intelligence documents say, and I quote them, I show them in my film and book, that, you know, to make people think they're acting in their own interest when they're really acting in the interest of the oligarchs.
1: But then why build him up? I mean, they created him. I mean, yes, he was a huge talent, but the machine got behind Elvis. They turned him into...
0: He was already a superstar at 21 years old. He was, you know, he was like loved all over the country at such an early age. He was like the first huge rock star. And so it's once he was already showing this huge, you know, fame around the country, then they inserted this Colonel Tom Parker to then manipulate that fame and control that fame. So they controlled his trajectory from therein, and they wouldn't let him do a live show for 10 years. That's what, you know, Parker wouldn't let him do a live show for 10 years. They sent him in the height of his career. They sent him over to Germany for 2 years. In 1958. So he was massively controlled. He was already a star, and then they inserted someone in, and that was their pattern. These guys were already incredible, you know, musicians or actors or singers, and they're someone's inserted into their life to control them. The same thing happened with Kurt Cobain. Nevermind was already rising up the charts, and everyone could tell it was in the underground before Nevermind. You know, a lot of us who were into underground, you know, this alternative scene, the punk scene and all that, knew of you know, Nirvana. We knew about Bleach. We, you know, it was considered, you know, this great new band with this, you know, interesting new sound. And that wasn't a great album, but it was a very unique and interesting album. And we knew, you know, everyone knew that Nirvana was a very talented band. But once Nevermind came out, it was, you know, everyone knew they were going to be superstars because it was rising up the charts incredibly fast. And so into his life comes Courtney Love. And Courtney Love is supposedly dating Billy Corgan of the Smashing Pumpkins that night when she met him, and instantly leaves him and hooks on to Cobain. And a show that Courtney Love's whole life was, bizarre. She was a drug addict and prostitute from a very early age. I show that in the film in a huge way. But in my book, I go into much more detail of the...
1: We'll pick up on the exploits of Courtney and Kurt when we come back. John Potash, my guest. Drugs as Weapons Against Us, the documentary. Back with more in a moment. Stay with us.
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1: Hey, welcome back. John Potash is with us. Drugs as weapons against us, the CIA's war against rock. Musicians, activists, we're focusing really here on the musicians. We were talking about Courtney Love and Kurt Cobain before the break, John, and I don't know. I certainly think that Courtney is a manipulative opportunist, but to kill the father of her child and then stage it as a suicide,
2: at the
1: behest of the CIA?
2: That's what I argue. Yes. Now in my book, I go into a lot more detail that I can't. I didn't have time to go into in my film that evidence that she had suffered from dissociative identity disorder, because she said she wrote a letter to her biological father when he lost custody of her when she was about five or six years old, because her grandparents were the Reese's, who had huge stock in uranium mines and Bausch & Lomb, contact lens company and all that. And they were extremely rich and paid off his lawyer to have him lose custody of her. But then she wrote him a letter from juvenile detention facility saying, please get me out of here. And I've been abused all my life. My counselors were having sex with me. And she was getting counseling from, by different accounts, between age 2 and 4 years old is when she started counseling, which is absurd. But her own mother's memoir talks about, sending her to counseling at about 3 years old or 4 years old. Another memoir says she started at 2. Whatever it was, it's incredibly early age, which doesn't even make sense. You don't get counseling at you don't give counseling to a 4 year old. But anyway, and she was getting drugs, medications, and listed the psychohypnotic medications that the doctors were giving to her, the psychiatrists, and those were MKUltra psychohypnotic drugs. And she said that all my psychiatrists were also having sex with me as a kid. And that is the recipe for developing dissociative disorder or dissociative identity disorder, which used to be called split personality. So there's the argument for that. But all I know is by age 13, when her father did get her out of the juvenile detention facility, he didn't realize that she had turned into a monster. She was using heroin and other drugs regularly, leaving syringes in his home. He couldn't take it anymore. He had to kick her out. He tried to get her to stop using the drugs. He couldn't. But he also said she was prostituting herself regularly, and he has all kinds of evidence of that. But in the biographies about her, she admits stripping for the Japanese mafia, and then for the Taiwanese mafia. It's incredible what she was doing at between ages of 14. And 16 years old, she, these biographies document her stripping. And also, she admits prostituting, in Asia. So she was already a heroin addict and prostitute. And by 17 years old, she goes and visits her father, Hank Harrison, who I interviewed for 2 hours. And he's in Dublin doing research for a book. And she visits him, and he, incidentally, not realizing it, introduces her to a new friend who befriended him out there named Steve O'Leary, who on Steve O'Leary's deathbed ended up admitting when he died in 2005 that he had been working for the CIA all that time. And him and his brother Kevin O'Leary proceeded to take Courtney Love to London, and Courtney Love was carrying 1,000 hits of acid, and Courtney Love spreads the acid all over the music scene there to all the top musicians around London. And then she does the same thing at 17, 18 years old, 19 years old, goes to each music scene, Portland, Los Angeles, spreads drugs like candy, according to all of her biographies. Several biographies on her tell of this. And so that's what she did. Then she got married to a guy named James Moreland, his name was, who says that she bragged to him about sleeping with Army generals in Alaska who told her how wars were good for the United States, and he thought he was marrying some punk feminist, and he realized he was marrying some like right-wing Phyllis Diller, and she would have people come and beat him up if he didn't do everything she said, and he ended up finally getting away from her and divorcing her, scared for his life. And so then she, of course, inserts herself into Cobain's life, manipulates him, gets him using heroin daily for the first time in his life, and so he inadvertently promotes heroin, and you know, you run into the same pattern of you got these people manipulating some of these musicians to then that ends up promoting the drugs, and then when they start sobering up and getting more into activism, which is what happened with Kurt, because a blood test a month before he died, a blood test from his coma in Rome showed that he had no illicit substances in his system except for the Rohypnol, the roofies, that she had as her own sleep medication. And so he almost died in that incident when she obviously gave him roofies and he couldn't remember everything that happened because he was roofied. But it was actually Rohypnol is legal in England as a sleep medication, and that's where she got it when her band was over there. And so a month later, you know, they say he died of suicide, but the top, you know, president of the American Pathology Association, Cyril Weck, says, no, it was a murder made to look like a suicide. And so I have him on film saying that, and have much more of the evidence of why that all occurred and how that all occurred and how she helped more powerful forces make that happen. And including a guy who says she offered him $50,000 to blow her old man's head off, and how he died a few days later after the filming of him saying that, Holden Hoke.
1: Right. He admitted to it. There's a clip of him on YouTube, and then several weeks after him saying that Courtney had offered him money, he's found dead on a railroad track.
2: Yeah, several days, actually.
1: And so, several days.
2: Right, and that was for Nick Broomfield's film, Kurt and Courtney. And so, yeah, it's there's a whole lot of evidence around that for sure. And, you know, of course, a lot of evidence around Tupac Shakur's murder and the way U.S. intelligence set that up. But I just want to also include, you know, say that, you know, a lot of this was done. I have a lot of sections in the film that will show how, Students for Democratic Society leaders were dosed with acid and then convinced to keep using it and promote it, and then some of them actually died in various ways. But Black Panthers in particular, undercover agents, got Huey Newton, the founder of the National Black Panthers, using cocaine, and then U.S. intelligence appeared to be behind his murder, and Fannie Shakur was manipulated by a U.S. intelligence agent, I showed the evidence for, to use cocaine, and she was really taken out of her activism for years before she sobered up and got back into it. But, of course, she was Tupac's mother. And then Tupac was born into Black Panther activism from day one. And
1: yes. Listen, I got to take a time out here, John. When we come back, let's talk a little bit about Tupac. John Potash, Drugs as Weapons Against Us, right here on The Conspiracy Show. Don't go away.
0: 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The truth is not out there. It's right here. 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
1: Welcome back. John Potash is with us in a brand new documentary based on his 2015 book, Drugs as Weapons Against Us, now available. Once again, John, tell people how they can find your documentary and rent or buy it.
2: Yeah, so you can go to drugsasweapons.com to find out all the outlets for renting and buying, but some of them are, you can buy it through Amazon or Barnes & Noble or Best Buy, or rent it through places like Vudu or iTunes or Vimeo and places like that.
1: All right, we were talking about Tupac. Died in, it's been 23 years, right, hard to believe, in Las Vegas. Gunned down by all accounts by a rival gang member, Orlando Anderson. How does the CIA figure in this?
2: Yeah, so you know, people, they tried to present the narrative that he was a rival gang member, but Tupac wasn't in the gang. Tupac was actually born into the Black Panther family, and when he was about 17 years old, he headed a group that tried to replicate the Black Panthers called the New African Panthers, and that is a heavily hidden fact of his history. But I talked to his business manager and his national lawyer, Watani Tayimba and Chokwe Lumumba, and got you know, documentation of that, and have him in the film talking about the New African Panthers on the radio at that time when he was 17 or 18 years old. And so then he left them only to try to present activism through his music, but still was involved in major activist projects such as the Black Panthers, you know, his Black Panther extended family started, getting the Bloods and Crips gangs to call peace truces in Los Angeles right after, actually right before the L.A. riots, and then majorly afterwards the L.A. riots. And then started getting those peace truces and those changes to activism and stopping drug dealing, going from Los Angeles area throughout California, and then that spread nationwide. And that made and Tupac was instrumental in calling gang peace truce picnics and getting that to happen. And that was a major blow to the drug dealers and launderers, the drug traffickers, such as the CIA being the top drug trafficker, and it really took tons of their sales off the streets and affected banks that were laundering drug money in a huge way, and I show how that happened. And so what started as FBI latter-day COINTELPRO, counterintelligence program targeting, counterintelligence program was the targeting that was found when the FBI documents were stolen from the FBI office in 1971. They found that the FBI had murderously targeted the Black Panthers and other and white activists too, but particularly the Black Panthers and, Tupac's mother, they targeted for murder at one time. But so then, whistleblowers, I show whistleblowers like M. Wesley Swearing in my film who talk about this and talk about how the FBI's counterintelligence program continued at least until the 1990s when Tupac was killed, and show all the evidence, including a top police whistleblower named Russell Poole, who sadly died when he was still giving evidence to the police about how he found his fellow police officers were at all levels of death row records and were drug trafficking through death row records and had set up Tupac's murder, sadly enough.
1: So was Suge Knight involved?
2: Well, Suge Knight, I show the evidence that he was involved. He was a very low man on the totem pole. And that's why, he could be in the car when the shots were coming, in his direction. But there were 13 of them, of course, killed Tupac, but none of them directly hit him. They say he was only grazed by either a flying fragment or glass, and obviously wasn't seriously hurt at all. All the evidence shows that he purposely drove away from the hospital, where the direction of the hospital, and he knew Vegas because he had played football there in college, and he also had a club there, club 662, where they were heading for a benefit show that Tupac was doing. He was involved in a low-level way, and the higher-level people were his lawyer, who was the real owner of Death Row Records, Dave Kenner, and then his head of security was a guy named Reggie Wright Jr., and Reggie Wright Sr. was the head of Compton's gang police unit, and so I show that they were the higher-level members of U.S. intelligence. But there was FBI and ATF agents in the motorcade behind Tupac when he was killed, and guy who was working for the FBI at the time, he was also Tupac's bodyguard, who turned on the FBI show and tried to get him not to go to Vegas, said he had documents to prove that they had watched his Tupac's murder, and obviously were part of the whole murder of Tupac.
1: When I look at musicians and artists today that have been signed to major labels, they seem so controlled and on script. Are they still being manipulated by the CIA, or do they want success so much that they're just willing to do and say anything?
2: Yeah, I can't say for sure. I just know that I can only give the examples that I found of it just continuing to happen into the 2000s with the Wu-Tang Clan and other musicians. It just seems like there's a lot of control. There's a lot of manipulation. They only allow certain bands to get high up. I can't tell how much it's still going on, but I imagine my examples are just small examples of a larger picture of how it all works.
1: But so much of the culture today, I find, just to be so toxic. Whether it's the music or the movies coming out of Hollywood, how much of that is market driven, and how much of that is sort of top down?
2: I think it's more top down. I really do. I mean, there's just so much. When I talked about the Laurel Canyon scene, there was Lookout Mountain Studios, Dave McGowan had done research on, was the largest self-contained movie studio in the world, and had thousands of employees in the small Laurel Canyon area of Los Angeles. And it was an Air Force movie studio that put out 19,000 classified movies and had top stars all sign confidentiality agreements to not say what they were involved in there. And I argue that a lot of the movies come out of studios like that and are controlled in that way, or propaganda movies in that way.
1: What are you working on next, John? Now that the I know you got to put your feet up for a few minutes. You're entitled after putting this documentary to bed finally. But what's up next? Are you going to continue to delve into this this area?
2: Well, I'm working on an activist novel. It's a novel that covers some similar themes, but it's, you know, supposedly fiction. But, you know, of course, covers a whole lot of other stuff that I just you know, want to make more entertaining. You know, that's on similar themes, though.
1: Any chance that Drugs as Weapons Against Us will have any sort of theatrical release? Can we see any plans to put it up on a big screen, maybe in limited theaters?
2: Well, sadly enough, my distributor didn't go for that. And but it's been in some film festivals and some theaters and different places. And, you know, I hope, yes, that it does someday maybe get more of a theatrical release. I don't know. I still have to catch up with someone in Atlanta who said that they could show it in a theater down there. I know it's actually being shown in L.A. for the Pan-African Film Festival within the next week or two. It's being shown in London in the Fusion Festival within the next two or three weeks. I know that. So it is playing in a few theaters here and there that way. But otherwise, I just don't know if it will be in theaters more further than that.
1: One final time, give us the details on how we can watch Drugs as Weapons Against Us.
2: So thanks. Thanks so much, Richard. It's great talking to you. But so you can go to drugsasweaponsmovie.com or just drugsasweapons.com, either one, and see the trailer for it, I meant to say, of course. But you can also buy it at Amazon or iTunes or Barnes & Noble or Best Buy or Target or Walmart. 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
1: John, a great pleasure. Thanks for hanging out for the last 2 hours, and congratulations.
2: Thanks so much, Richard. It's great talking to you again.
1: Likewise, John Potash. All right, my thanks to Ian and Ryan and Albert, and I'll be back next week with a brand new program. Hope you'll be along for that. In the meantime, don't be afraid. There's nothing concealed that won't be revealed, and nothing hidden that won't be made known. What you hear in the dark, speak in the light. What I say in a whisper, proclaim from the housetops. Move over, Aphrodite. I'm coming home. Good night.
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1: Welcome to the Audio Imaginarium. Come on in, weary traveler. Hang your cloak on a peg, grab a stool, and come gather around the fire. There are stories to be told, and you are among friends. Andy Thomas, the author of Conspiracies, The Facts, The Theories, The Evidence, is here, and for the full 2 hours. Owen Wolf is my technical producer. Ryan White is the live stream producer. However, there is no live stream tonight. The live stream on my YouTube channel, Strange Planet, returns next week. At any time in our history, you'll find significant and seemingly indisputable events occurring, the kind that can change the course of our lives, the assassination of President John F. Kennedy, the terrorist attacks of 9/11. Yet, for every one of them, somebody, somewhere, will loudly dispute the official account, doubting that the truth has been told. In today's environment, with trust in authorities at an all-time low, conspiracy theories have found a new currency, and websites and social networking ensure they receive a wider and more rapid spread than ever before. But how do we separate truth from imagination? Was Princess Diana murdered, as many people think, despite all the official denials? Did NASA really go to the moon, when anomalies in the photographic record suggest otherwise? Could 9/11 really have been set up by agencies within the USA itself? Are we living in a world of control, of oppression, of habitual deception? Is this really how things are, or simply human nature, massively distorted through a dark lens? The truth probably lies somewhere in the middle. Andy Thomas is one of the UK's best-known authors and lecturers on unexplained mysteries, global cover-ups. He's the author of the acclaimed books, The Truth Agenda, and his latest, the second edition of Conspiracies. Andy Thomas, welcome to The Conspiracy Show. How are you?
2: I'm good, and it's very nice to be here. Thank you.
1: My pleasure. One of the things I like to ask authors who are associated with major publishers and have been very successful in this field is, how does one get a book like this published in this environment in 2020? Maybe 10 years ago, it might have been a little easier. I mean, have things changed? Is it harder now?
2: I think that to get a book of some kind out there, you could argue, is easier today. You've got many outlets. Self-publishing is easier. You've got Amazon that will, you know, distribute your book online. So all of that on one level is easier. In the field that I work in, we're talking about mysteries and conspiracies and whatever, I think the problem that we now have is that there is such a media resistance to this kind of material that now getting a publisher who would be willing to take the risk to go into some of the areas that certainly I talk about. Now, I don't think that has got easier. And I've been very lucky. I mean, I've been in print for, you know, a few decades now in one way or the other. So I've kind of got a background there. But no, I would imagine somebody trying to come into this brand new would certainly struggle to find somebody that would put this stuff out there, which is a great shame. And I think that kind of censorship is one of the areas that, you know, I'm becoming very concerned about. But that said, it is not impossible, and there are avenues, and people should always try and never assume that they won't get anywhere.
1: You're published by Watkins. I'm not overly familiar with Watkins. Was there any sort of resistance or hesitation on their part, or is this an area that they really embrace?
2: Well, Watkins are very renowned publishers over here for covering more alternative areas. They've been running for a long time. No, they've been wonderful. They did the book that I have just sort of produced now is called Conspiracies, and they did an earlier version of that some years ago. But this book is a lot of new material. You know, the world has changed enormously in the last few years, and conspiracies have changed enormously. So they've embraced all of that. They've been very good, very supportive. They exist to try to get this kind of material out there. So, you know, this is where the hope lies. There are some outlets still that will have these conversations, which I'm very pleased about. So, you know, no, I've had nothing but support. And this is important because, you know, what we're talking about here, it's not subversive. It's not radical just to cause trouble. It's trying to get conversations going about things that, you know, should be discussed, because if we don't, sooner or later we're going to trip up on the consequences of not talking about this. So no, they've been very good indeed.
1: The first edition came out in 2013, I believe. And obviously the landscape has changed dramatically. Much of what it has happened that kind of coincides with a lot of pushback from authority and institutions and deplatforming and so forth. But the other thing that's happened alongside that is a great deal of validation. You know, the Snowdens and the Julian Assanges and a lot of the stuff that's come out regarding the deep state, which is now, I mean, that term is being bandied about in the mainstream media. Talk to me about, this parallel track of pushback on the one hand and then validation on the other.
2: Well, I think it's the validation that's led to the pushback. I think it was becoming very clear that a lot of the things that the conspiracy thinkers have been talking about for a long time, it was becoming obvious they were true, or at least, you know, some of them were true enough that you couldn't just dismiss it all. And I think, of course, the internet was a big gift to that world, to be able to have conversations and gather like-minded people together across the world in the way that we now can. Nobody, I think, had anticipated that occurring. And so that had created a lot of platforms for this kind of stuff to be discussed. And I think then the authorities had long been looking for a way to put the genie back into the bottle, if you like. They didn't quite know what to do. But the biggest gift for them was the advent of so-called fake news. Now, we all know there is some fake news out there, but that is a very subjective thing, of course. And the conspiracy world has long believed that it is the mainstream media, it is the establishment that is putting out the fake news. But what they've managed to do is brand anybody that questions the status quo a purveyor of fake news, and therefore they've now put in place an infrastructure that allows them to take that down. So yes, people have been deplatformed, videos are vanishing off of things like YouTube, and running a search for something today in a mainstream search engine, you'll find certain subjects have vanished completely, or at least you now have to scroll down several pages to find them. And that's where there's been a stroke of genius, if you like, in the world of the establishment. They've found that if they can keep pushing back, their hope is that in a few years' time, nobody is even going to be able to find this stuff at all. And that's why those people who are aware that that's going on must not let that happen. You know, the fight back to that has to occur now.
1: The two poles that exist, those who believe that everything is a conspiracy and those who believe that nothing is a conspiracy, and you have found a middle ground. That's the way I try to approach it as well. Just talk to me a little bit more about your approach and the methodology behind not only the original version of the book, but the new edition.
2: Well, I mean, the first thing we need to say is, and the book makes this very clear and discusses this at some length, when you look back through history, you realize conspiracies do occur. And I mean, it's funny because, yes, I meet people that say, well, I don't believe in conspiracies.
3: 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Question everything.
2: And then you say to them, well, what do you think the gunpowder plot was that tried to blow up King James I in 1605? And then you say, what do you think 9/11 was? And even if you believe that bin Laden carried out 9/11, it's still a conspiracy. So, you know, conspiracy is littered throughout history. Where you then get the differences, though, is who you point the finger at as to who was directly responsible for that conspiracy. And both with the gunpowder plot, some say that was a setup, that actually the Protestant government encouraged this group of Catholics to do this terror attack, or that's what it would have been, so that they could discredit them. And of course, some believe 9/11 was also a setup to discredit the Middle Eastern world, to create avenues for wars and restrictions on freedom. So this is a pattern you see going throughout history. But to say that there are no conspiracies at all is to me to be blind, because clearly they are. But then to say that everything is a conspiracy is, of course, also potentially going too far. And I think the danger is that we live in an age where clearly we are deceived. Clearly there are agendas coming at us from all sides. And you wind up losing your faith in so many things that as soon as you hear any news story, you jump to the opposite. You think, oh, that can't be true. sometimes you might be right, but then the danger is things that might be true or partly true, you dismiss them out of hand. And that then leads to the more extreme arm of conspiracy thinking, which then blinds itself to certain facts. And I'm always trying, as you said there, to find a middle ground with this, because I totally understand why people don't have any faith at all in what the mainstream tells them. But equally, you need facts, you need evidence to show whether or not a conspiracy might have occurred. To me, what I always try to do is to gather as much evidence as possible and try and not go to the polarities of complete denial or complete belief without evidence. And I would advise anybody looking into this world to look at that evidence. And what the book Conspiracies does, and the original, but very much the new edition, is to look at what are the grounds for believing in these conspiracies. So put the opinion to one side for a moment. What are the grounds? Here they are. And let's look at the credibility of that. And you'll find that certainly with some conspiracies, you know, without any question, there is something here that should be talked about.
1: Andy Thomas, Conspiracies, the Facts, the Theories, the Evidence, and the second edition is now available. We'll tell you how to get the book a little bit later. You offer up three definitions of conspiracy. Which one do you think resonates most, or which one do you think is the most accurate?
2: I mean, I point out in the book that obviously, you know, you've got everyday ground level conspiracies occurring all the time. You know, a criminal attempt to rob a shop is a conspiracy, but that's not really what I'm talking about. So we accept that that goes on. There's corruption in many levels of government, both globally and locally. But the kind of conspiracy that I'm trying to sort of deal with really in conspiracies is the one that says there are ruling elites, there are cabals, groups of people who do have enormous influence, who are manipulating the public by deceiving them, by, if you like, making them believe in certain things that may not be true, and distracting away from the nefarious things that they themselves are getting up to. You know, blaming others for things that go wrong when really it might be them actually causing this. And this is one of the big ones, using the deceptions that they are fostering to control us. You know, the public's very easily controlled by fear, and by making the public ever more fearful of whatever it might be, crime, terrorism, climate change, you can then use that to get people to give away their freedom. And of course, there's a balance to be struck here. There are things to be concerned about. There are certain restrictions we all have to accept to a degree. But if that then goes beyond a certain level and it's being based on something that might be a lie, that needs exposure. So the book is trying to look at those areas, really the bigger conspiracies, that, you know, something out there is trying to control us. And it's doing that by being very careful with how information flows, putting out false information, trying to stop you getting the real information. But sometimes it leaks out, and sometimes there are clear anomalies in an official story of something that begins to make it look ever more likely that a conspiracy is at work. So really, that's what the book's trying to expose, and then to say, how do we deal with this? How should we approach this? And of course, that's a whole other interesting area.
1: One of the types of books on conspiracies that is embraced by the mainstream media, that does get published readily, it's often written by journalists or sociologists or psychologists, and the aim of the book is to try and climb inside the mind of the conspiracy theorist to find out what makes them tick. And I find this particularly maddening. Have you noticed the prevalence of these types of books and their approach?
2: Oh, definitely. I mean, you've identified something really important there. Yes, if you go to bookshops, especially, and you just sort of browse around and you look at the conspiracy books, nearly all of them, they set out by giving you the impression that they might be open to the conspiracies that the whole book is about. And then one by one, they try to debunk them. Normally by omitting all of the real evidence and making you think there is no evidence for them when actually there is, but they haven't covered it. Or, as you say, making you feel that if you're prone to believing in these things, that maybe you're slightly mentally damaged. Now, in conspiracies, there's a chapter where I actually look at the psychological sort of traits that the academics say that we must all suffer from if we're going to believe in these things. And you list them one by one. But then you find you can list almost exactly the same traits which they themselves exhibit. You know, a closed philosophy where they don't look at other evidence, a tendency simply not to believe certain things. Almost everything that they say about the conspiracy world, they are guilty of themselves. And I mean, over here in the UK, so that's where I am, there's a very good professor called Chris French, very good academic, but he does not believe in conspiracies. And there was once a conference which was designed to discuss the conspiracy mindset. And somebody said to him, yeah, but you've just said that this can't be true because you believe that anybody that believes in these things are slightly damaged, but you're not looking at the evidence. And he came back with a response, we are not here to discuss evidence. And that's the problem. If you don't discuss the evidence, you're never going to understand why some people do believe these things. So it's a laziness. It's funny, because again, those same academics, they will often point the finger at conspiracy thinkers and say, well, you're lazy. This is an easy way to look at the world, then it's all manipulated. But they are lazy because they will not address evidence. And it's very easy just to say that somebody over there is a little bit psychologically damaged. If you don't then look at the reasons as to why they believe what they believe, and you look, of course, and you often find that actually there's very good grounds. So, yeah, it's the classic. They are as guilty of what they accuse other people of. But no, you're quite right. The mainstream media doesn't let that one get out there, unfortunately.
1: What is also disturbing, is, and you've touched on this, is the lack of intellectual curiosity on the part of journalists. I think a good journalist should be a conspiracy theorist in much the same way that, let's say, a good homicide detective should be a conspiracy theorist.
2: Yeah, I mean, I think two things have happened here. I think one is that I think the world of journalism, again, it's coming often these days from a kind of a career journalism path. People are trained in certain ways, and they are basically sort of corralled into certain areas that are acceptable to discuss. And anything that falls outside of that then gets branded conspiracy theory. And because we're encouraged to hold that in contempt, they won't go near it. Even if there's valid information and evidence there, they won't go near it, because they're trying to protect their reputations. So that kind of creates a sort of a feedback loop, if you like, where they will only look at certain kinds of evidence, and round that goes, and they just will never even glance at what is outside of that. So that's one end of it. But the other end of it is that there is evidence that certain journalists have been told not to pursue certain stories. I myself can name you two people that have worked for mainstream news outlets who've said that they were present when big stories were suddenly crushed. The phone rings and you're told you don't run that story and you don't ask questions why. So I do think that people right up the top do sometimes also give orders saying that certain areas should not be investigated. And then in the end, of course, again, if you are a journalist, you want to protect your career. So you don't go near it because you don't want to do anything that might jeopardize that. And so they go down a path of that is a cul-de-sac, ultimately. It's a path of not looking anything outside this very narrow band that they have declared is real. So, yeah, I think those are the two reasons why that happens. But nonetheless, there are some people that do seem very intelligent, very good writers that you would think, wouldn't you, would be a little bit more willing to be open-minded. But at the end of the day, they're going to put their careers first.
1: The other thing I think that's happened as a result of that and people losing faith in the mainstream media is the birth of the civilian journalist. But that's also fraught with some complications because you know, they don't always employ journalistic standards and so forth. Talk to me about that paradox.
2: I mean, I think that's a bit of a problem because I know I've heard this very much in the UK media, a lot of criticism from journalists towards people that post on social media or indeed people that put up what they call conspiracy material, which is whether you are not trained, you don't have the filters that we do to truly understand this knowledge. And while sometimes I think that could be true, equally, you know, what they are not considering is that maybe somebody with an alternative eye might spot something that they wouldn't, might see an opening that should be discussed. And because, you know, as we've just clarified here, the journalistic world will not even consider certain areas, well, then other people have to. And if that means the other people doing this are not trained journalists, well, so be it. And some people have an innate ability anyway to get to the truth, to get to the debates that we should be having. And I don't think that we should just presume, because they are not in the world of official journalism, that they don't have any skills in that area. Absolutely, we need to beware of people putting stuff around social media, especially, which might just be their own thoughts, might not be true. But if people are actually trying to expose evidence and analyze evidence, you know, I have to say some of what I've seen in those areas seems just as valid as what I'm reading in the press or seeing on the television, which appears to me to be stupidly closed. So that's the problem. So, you know, they always say that, and I recognize that, you know, we are in a world where sometimes there isn't any filtration, but they themselves have shown that their filtration process can take them to a place whereby they stop considering things, and that is not right either.
1: We're heading into a break shortly, but let's just begin the conversation here and we'll continue it after the break. And that has to do with how you approach sort of the rules of evidence and when you're researching, whether it's the death of Princess Diana or 9/11, how do you sort of separate wheat from chaff when it comes to information? Because, I mean, this arena is fraught with speculation, and it's often in the absence of the smoking gun.
2: Yes, I think that's right. Although I think sometimes when there are smoking guns, the authorities, you know, put a lot of energy into making sure that they can never be proved. But you can almost get there, but they're clever. So how do you get to the evidence? I mean, there's an earlier book of mine, which is well known, called The Truth Agenda. And the method of The Truth Agenda is whereby you stack up levels of evidence. So take something like 9/11. Okay, so you stack up the things that the official story says and whether it makes sense. If something doesn't make sense and it's clearly anomalous, you take that out of the pile. And equally, you stack up the other evidence that the official story does not look at, and you do the same, and you see what's clearly not relevant, what is unsolved, what is clearly relevant. And if at the other end of that process, and it does take diligence, it takes a lot of cross-referencing, a lot of reading, and a lot of discernment, you can't just believe anything you hear first off, you've got to go and find out the grounds for why that might be true. If, though, at the end of that process, you've got one pile higher than the other, I think that even if you can't get to the absolute smoking gun, you can certainly demonstrate a high level of probability in one direction or another.
1: Pardon the interruption. I'm going to jump in here. We'll pick this up on the other side. Andy Thomas, the author of Conspiracies, The Facts, The Theories, The Evidence. Back with more of The Conspiracy Show right after this.
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1: And the book is Conspiracies, The Facts, The Theories, The Evidence, the second edition now available to book buyers. We were talking about the evidence, rules of evidence, and I thought maybe we could jump into a specific case. My wife and I have been, we just started watching The Crown. We're a little late to the dance. We've been watching it on Netflix, and that got me thinking in anticipation of speaking with you about, you know, all of the intrigue around the royal family and so forth, which leads us into a discussion of Princess Diana. And, you know, there's been, I think, at least two official inquiries, and I don't know that we're any closer to the truth. Let's talk about some of the evidence revolving around her death. And one of the commonalities I find with many conspiracies is video cameras, security cameras that suddenly aren't working. We recently experienced that with the Jeffrey Epstein case. But true or false, there were a multitude of security cameras inside the Elma Tunnel that suspiciously weren't working the night of Princess Diana's death. Is that true?
2: Well, look at it this way. The French authorities say it is true. So, yes, they say that their, for whatever reason, their CCTV was down that night for maintenance. But no. So if they did have any footage from the tunnel, well, we've never seen it. They say it does not exist. So you can be very sure you will never see that. So, yes, I'm afraid that is a truth, or at least, you know, the reality is that footage is not in circulation, and I suspect never will be.
1: Another interesting piece of whether it was rumor, whether it was ever validated, was the blood sample from the limo driver, Henri Paul. I've heard and I've read that there was a mix-up in the lab, and that the blood sample that was sort of officially cited as proof that he was drunker than a skunk was somehow mixed up, and that it might have been replaced with a homeless person, these sorts of things. What can you tell me about that specific piece of the puzzle?
2: Yes, so that again is true. Now, even the authorities accept that they did accidentally, they say, mix up the blood sample with somebody else. So the blood sample tests, if you like, that are not reliable and cannot be looked at as any definite evidence. However, what the authorities say is what they then did was look, they did further tests on the eye gel fluid from the eye of Henri Paul, which apparently is a good way of also telling whether alcohol is in somebody's system. And they say that confirmed that he was indeed very drunk. But here's the big problem. Not a single witness, not a single piece of CCTV within the hotel, which shows him walking around, shows him looking in any way drunk. Nobody has said that he was drunk. His behavior seemed to be completely normal. He'd had a couple of drinks at the bar, but no more than he normally would. This man was a professional driver. Not Diana's general driver, that is true, but not a man that would be drunk on duty. And the other problem we have is that from the tests that we do know, or at least we are told are reliable, if he was as intoxicated as we are told he was, he shouldn't have been able to have even got out of bed that day, let alone get behind the wheel of a car and walk around looking normal. So these are very serious anomalies. And something else to be considered is that Henri Paul's family, now in the run-up to the verdict of the inquest, which basically blamed him entirely for it, they were told he would not be to blame, that actually he was going to be exonerated. But then, mysteriously, when the inquest did come out, and it did blame him, everything had changed. And they were never given an explanation for that. So it almost looks as if somebody did toy with the idea of not blaming a drunk driver, but then realize, yeah, but then what are we going to blame? It's easier to blame him. That sounds credible. So they left it all with him. But no, there are many serious anomalies. And the whole Princess Diana case, now, that's one of these things where if you just ask a basic question, which is, was she assassinated in a staged car crash? You can't quite give a straight answer to that. But if you ask a different question and you say, is there something suspicious about the way she died and the way the evidence has been dealt with? Then you can say a definite yes. And if you can say yes to that, then of course we need to consider that we've not been told the whole truth. And again, it goes back to that truth agenda stacking. You stack up what makes sense about the Princess Diana story, and you stack up what doesn't. And what doesn't make sense, it's a very tall pile. And that means, therefore, we cannot rule out, of course, some of the conspiracy theorists.
1: Well, let's see if we can add to the pile. The vehicle in which she died, was that replaced last minute and, in fact, had no seat belts in the back seat?
2: No, that is unclear. Again, this is something we're not quite sure about. But as far as we're aware, it did have seat belts in it, although not everybody in there was wearing a seat belt. Interestingly, the bodyguard, who's never gone on record, he says he doesn't remember it, Trevor Reese, who's the only one that survived, now, he did put his belt on, but interestingly, bodyguards aren't meant to ever put their seatbelts on. And yet we're told that he went against protocol. He did put his belt on and thus survived. Diana, Dodie, the driver didn't. So there's a lot of uncertainty about that. But we should also remember, in terms of the vehicle itself, is that we know that in the tunnel, there was a collision at some point, either during the maneuver, if you want to call it that, that destroyed the car, or just before it, where a white Fiat hit that Mercedes. Now, we know this because it left its paint on the body of the Mercedes and then sped away. That's, of course, what would be very useful to see on the CCTV. Maybe we would have found out where it went. Because they didn't have that footage, the authorities said, well, they couldn't trace the car. But then Mohammed Al-Fayed, who used to own Harrods in London, and yes, whose son Dodi had just died in this crash. Now, he was not happy with that at all. And being a man of some means, hired his own private detectives. And they tracked down an individual called James Andansom, who did own a white Fiat. And they thought that it might have been him. Now, Andansom said that it wasn't. He said, as you might, I suppose, that he wasn't there that night. But then, shortly after being exposed, he was then found dead in another car, which had been set fire to, seemingly from the outside, the keys thrown away. There was a hole in the skull. It looked like he'd actually been decapitated at some point before the fire in the car started. And yet the French authorities ruled that one a suicide. Now, if that's a suicide, it's a very clever one. But this is what we're expected to believe. And nobody, when it came to the British inquest, nobody thought that even deserved discussion. So to my knowledge, that was never even raised at the inquest. And that's the clever thing. You have an inquest, presumably to get to the bottom of something. But often, what an official inquest will do is, of course, omit all the important evidence that might show there was a conspiracy, and thus you get the verdict that you want all along by just omitting the important evidence. And certainly that does seem to be the case with Diana, who, as we know, remember, she had believed there was a plot to kill her. We've got her letters to Paul Burrell, her butler. She also has said the same to her solicitor, Lord Mishcon. She said, look, there is a plot to kill me. So you've got that aspect. Why did she believe that? People try to say, well, she was paranoid. She was a bit over-emotional. And yet, on the other hand, did she know something that we didn't? So, you know, that's a whole other angle to it. And then very strange things, like on the night of the crash, she was taken to the hospital in Paris, and the French doctors expected her to survive. Now, there is a story, and I cannot 100% verify it, but that in the middle of the night, the English doctors arrived and took over and said to the French staff, thanks very much, you know, we'll take over now. The French thought that Diana, though badly injured, had been made comfortable and would survive. But then when the English doctors took over, soon after they announced that Diana had died. And a lot of the French staff there thought that was strange. And it is said that one of them was going to write a book about what he then witnessed. But having announced this, he then died in a strange car crash shortly afterwards. So if that story is true, which some say that is, obviously that adds a whole other layer of intrigue to this. So the whole Diana thing is very, very peculiar. And I mean, we should remember that before she died, because she split up with Charles and was now giving these rather dark sort of interviews, threatening to reveal the truth about the dark forces, quote, running the country and the royal family, you know, she could well have been making a lot of enemies. And she was also going out at that stage with Dodi Al-Fayed, whose mother is Samira Khashoggi of the Khashoggi arms dealing family. Now, maybe they didn't want a peace nick at the table because she was very successfully campaigning against landmines at that time.
1: Indeed. I'm going to jump in here, Andy. We'll take another time out, come back and pick up on that thread and tug on it when we come back. The Conspiracy Show. My name is Richard Serrett. Don't go away.
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1: Andy, before the break, we were talking about Princess Diana's death, and you were talking about her activism in the anti-landmines in Angola and places like that, and her potential, I guess, mother-in-law was part of the Khashoggi family, who are huge arms dealers. So are you suggesting that maybe she was targeted from the Fayette side rather than the Windsor side?
2: Well, I am not saying anything, but these are the theories that are out there, and I list it in the book as something that should be considered. So, yes, you've got, in a way, you've got people queuing up, wanting to get rid of Diana. I mean, remember, Mohammed Al-Fayed famously blamed the Duke of Edinburgh, Prince Philip. So he said that he gave the orders. Now, again, that cannot be proven. But it's worth noting that in Diana's letters to Paul Burrell, she states categorically that she thought Prince Charles was behind the plot to kill her. She states that in one of the letters. And she states that the reason she thought Charles would want her dead was because he wanted to marry not Camilla Parker Bowles, as she was then, but Tiggy Leg Bourke. Now, Tiggy Leg Bourke had been nanny to William and Harry when they were young, and Diana believed that she had been having an affair with Charles. So that was actually Diana's belief, that yes, Camilla was on the scene, but she

0: was there actually a plot to get rid of Camilla first, to get somebody out of this horrible tangle of Camilla, Tiggy, Charles and Diana? And having failed with Camilla, thought, well, it's going to look too obvious if we try again. I know, let's get rid of Diana. Because a lot of people wanted, it would seem, to get rid of Diana at this point. So that's one theory, is that that in itself was an attempt just to take somebody out of this. Now, presumably this didn't go the way that Charles would have wanted, if Diana is correct that he did want her dead. And of course, he did wind up marrying Camilla. This is where it's very, very difficult to absolutely come up with a solution. Because, of course, others say, well, maybe Diana was pregnant with Dodie's baby. Now, that's denied. The official reports deny that. They said they tested and she wasn't. But, of course, that is something that some people do believe. Maybe some say the royal family didn't want the Muslim bloodline entering in, if you like. So you've got all of that aspect there. I mean, the only thing I would say to that is that, I mean, Diana had been going out previously Asnat Khan, who was another Muslim, a doctor, and nobody had seemed to worry about that influence there. But the theory says that with Dodie, this was different for some reason. So, you know, these are all the things that need to be considered.
1: And the rush to embalm.
0: Yes, I mean, there were strange things about the way that they did that. Nobody really had much sight of the body. I mean, that is something which occurs in a number of famous deaths, of course. So, yes, here we are. We're left basically knowing that we've not been told the whole truth. But that's a classic conspiracy area. Do you then say that you can absolutely prove that the car crash was in some way engineered? If so, there's a few anomalies about that. Are we saying that Henri Paul knew that he was doing that? Had he been mind controlled to do that? Did he think he would survive the crash? You know, there's anomalies that are thrown up by that theory. And yet, even if they weren't anything to do with it, and it was to do with the white Fiat, we do know there is a CIA assassination technique that involves basically running people off the side of a road into a wall or into, you know, a cliff or whatever. So you can't say that's never happened, because we do know it's a technique that has been used before. But you're left with a question mark. And yet you cannot look at the whole of the evidence around Diana and say that it all makes sense, because very clearly it doesn't.
1: Indeed. We'll step away again for a moment, come back and continue our conversation with Andy Thomas, the author of Conspiracies, The Facts, The Theories, The Evidence. Back with more. Stay with us.
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1: Before we get back to Andy Thomas, a quick programming note. Next week, if you're a regular Coast to Coast AM listener, you'll be familiar with the name Lex Lone Hood. He's one of Coast's fine webmasters, but he's also an accomplished writer and author. And his new book, Nightmare Land, travels at the borders of sleep, dreams, and wakefulness. He'll be here for the full 2 hours. And then, the following week, Marcus Allen, the publisher of Nexus Magazine, will be here to discuss the lunar landing hoax. We're back with Andy Thomas. The book is Conspiracies, The Facts, The Theories, The Evidence. We're going to get into some more specific conspiracies in the second hour, but I wanted to ask you something of a slightly different nature, and that is one of the big areas of concern in this field, in this arena. It's a big tent, and that is, there's a lot of haters out there, and sometimes conspiracy gets tainted with anti-Semitism, and it's sort of the big elephant in the room, and it's something I think we need to address. I mean, that's something I'm very vigilant about, because there are people that try to get on the radio, and they have their agendas and so forth. How do you approach that?
0: Yeah, I mean, this is a tricky one. And I mean, in the book Conspiracies, there's a chapter called How Far Should Conspiracies Go? Now, of course, there's an old one, very old conspiracy theory about Zionist plots to control the world. And there are people out there who believe that. And they believe in the old document, the Protocols of Zion, and so on. Now, that to me, it is too simplistic. I don't believe any one group in the world is ever responsible for everything. You know, we live in a very complex world. And

0: So that is not personally my belief. But at the same time, what I don't think is healthy is just to say, well, those people should go to prison if they believe that. Now, that doesn't really help anybody. I mean, even Noam Chomsky, who, of course, is of Jewish descent, even he said he didn't believe Holocaust deniers should go to prison. I mean, A, all it does is actually attract more attention to why they went to prison. But B, it doesn't, to me, that just doesn't solve the issue. I do think that at the end of the day, anything that is believed should be dealt with fairly, but also firmly if it's obviously wrong. But just to say you will not hear this discussed, you will not discuss this, doesn't end it. It's like we've got an issue in some areas with people that question vaccinations. Well, now that's become the ultimate taboo.
1: Yes.
0: Right? You can't go near it. If you go near it, you're going to be deplatformed. You're not going to be heard out. It's, you know, been sort of put to the point where you're almost, you know, you're liable for murder if you say that you shouldn't vaccinate. But then, of course, that means that anything that might ever come up that might need looking at, you know, there might be mistakes made in the world of vaccination, that now will never happen because you can't go near it. Is that a wise world? There's a fine balance to be struck here. And I'm not somebody that stands up and says, I know everything about everything. I mean, I don't. And I'm very clear in the book when I raise very contentious issues to say when, you know, it does look likely that this is the case or we don't know. But I think the minute you get into this world of saying, right, you're going to prison for believing that, you're on a rocky road. Because, I mean, if you take, say, 9/11, there are some U.S. senators, I believe, who've actually gone on record as saying that questioning 9/11 should be on the same level as questioning the Holocaust and should be made illegal. Well, I mean, if you look at the evidence around 9/11, whatever you believe about it, absolutely there are grounds to doubt it or to doubt the official story. Then what? So they're going to go to prison. Then what? Who's next? So anybody that questions vaccination, they're off to prison. Anyone that questions climate change, yeah, they're off to prison as well. Do you see what I mean?
1: Yes, absolutely.
0: Where does that go? So to me, that is not a clever path to take. It's a stupid path. And it doesn't mean people won't believe it. You can shut them up, but you're creating extremism, which then doesn't have an outlet and then starts to do more and more extreme things to try to prove its beliefs. And it doesn't enable the world to shine a light onto it and say, look, here's the truth of it. So that's not a solution in my view. So, yeah, it's a very, very tricky one to say to somebody, you can believe this theory and this theory and that, but you can't believe that one. But at the moment, we're certainly in a direction where actually, if you believe in any conspiracy theory, you're going to get vilified for it. And that's what's now been built up with the new censorship. And make no mistake, there is censorship, big time, which is now out there, which is trying to remove this completely from any online platform. And we've not even seen the beginning of how far that's going to go yet. We're still in early days.
1: Right. Well, where do you think it's headed? Is it going to get worse before it gets better? Or what do you see as the ultimate resolution of this, if any, in terms of censorship and deplatforming and clamping down on dissent and diverse opinions?
0: One has to hope that sooner or later an innate human spirit will say, hang on a minute, this is going too far. I mean, you find if you look back through history, there have been attempts before to crush dissent by controlling information, and sooner or later it will get out there again. We've enjoyed, I think, a freedom of having the internet for so long that we took it for granted. And I think then when the fake news thing came along, we allowed it too quickly to be withdrawn from us again, or almost it's happened before we've realized what's going on. And I think that the thing is, some people in the truth-seeking world, let's call it that, they can see what's going on. But others on the outside that wouldn't normally seek out this kind of material, they're not even aware that it's vanishing. And that, again, would seem to be the hope of the authorities, is that once it's vanished, you know, in the future, people won't even know this stuff existed. Therefore, they won't look for it. Maybe. That's the hope. I think it's misconceived. I think the stuff will come back. And one of the things that I've advocated is that those people that are concerned about, you know, some of the areas we're talking about here, they need to preserve this knowledge. Because if it's being taken down off the internet, well, it has to be kept somewhere. Because I believe there will come a time when people will come back to wanting to know about these kinds of things. And that knowledge, that information needs to be preserved, ready for it to be rediscovered. But certainly at the moment, no, we're in a very worrying time where people are being branded purveyors of fake news, when in fact all they're doing is expressing an opinion, sometimes based on evidence. So we're absolutely in an Orwellian agenda here, which is trying to just take information away from people while at the same time feeding them propaganda. And we see this every day. You've only got to put the BBC on to hear that,
1: right?
0: Or any, name any channel, you know, I'm just using that as an example. So we're being hit with propaganda and yeah, let's call it a kind of a fake news. And yet they've turned it around and said that anybody that questions their fake news, it's those outside that are putting the real fake news out. And of course, in the end, everybody goes mad and doesn't know what to believe. And maybe that's part of the agenda as well.
1: Yes, yes. Some people pinpoint the weaponization of the word conspiracy to a period in the late 60s after the Warren Report came out, there's been a memo cited from the CIA talking about how we have to label JFK assassination researchers as conspiracy theorists. But I've also read where that's been discounted, no such memo exists. Have you looked into sort of the origin of the weaponization of the word?
0: Yes, and again, as you said there, getting to the bottom of it, as usual, is difficult. But I'm not sure how much I care about that. I mean, there's no question that the term conspiracy theorist has been, it's sort of been fostered to become a term of abuse. And a lot of people in the conspiracy research world try to avoid it like the plague. But I've always kind of taken a more balanced approach with that. Now, in the book, I give the dictionary definitions of conspiracies and what a theory is. And actually, I mean, listen, we know conspiracies exist. There's no question about that. And we also know, as we've established in this interview here, you can't always get to the absolute 100% truth of something, but you can discuss it. And therefore, you need occasionally to theorize. What is wrong with that? So if that makes you, by definition, a conspiracy theorist, well, so what? And my response, if somebody says to me, well, you're just a conspiracy theorist, is yes, and have you seen the reasons why I am? And then, of course, that is when I then indeed try to, show to people why there are grounds to discuss all of this.
1: Great answer. I have to jump in. We're at the top of the hour. We'll come back and continue to delve into Andy Thomas's book, the second edition, Conspiracies, the Facts, the Theories, the Evidence. Back with more of The Conspiracy Show right after this. My name is Richard Serrett.
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1: Thanks for inviting me into your home, long-haul truck, RV, camper, taxi, your parents' well-appointed rec room with the simulated wood paneling, electric fireplace, and the painting of dogs playing poker, your loft, that greasy spoon just off the interstate, and your cabin in the woods. Welcome aboard, everyone. And just a reminder, no live stream tonight on my YouTube channel, Strange Planet. Andy Thomas is here. The book is Conspiracies, The Facts, The Theories, The Evidence, the second edition revised and expanded. Andy, for many people of a certain age, the sort of the granddaddy of conspiracy theories is JFK. For others, it's 9/11. What was that pivotal point for you?
0: I mean, I began in this world with an interest in unexplained mysteries, you know, crop circles, UFOs, all the kinds of things that get laughed at and dismissed. But I got drawn in because I had my own experiences and encounters, and I thought, you know, I've got to find out more. It was a passion to find out more, not having any idea what the answer might be, open to all possibilities. So What I quickly realized, though, was that even in those realms, I mean, just take something like crop circles, which are these shapes which appear in the fields every year, right? Whether you think they're all man-made or whether you think some are coming from some other force actually doesn't matter in terms of are they being accurately represented by the mainstream. And the answer is no, they are not. And I spotted that very easily. So I had started to do my own research and started to get together with other people looking into them. And yet we could see stories going out there in the mainstream that were totally fake, getting the facts wrong, saying things that you could prove were not true. Whatever you thought about crop circles, they were not true. And then, of course, you begin to rub shoulders with people who are investigating other mystery areas. And, of course, soon you come to conspiracies. Because if you're saying there's a mystery, it's either a mystery because you can't quite get to the bottom of it, or it's a mystery because it's being actively covered up. And certainly things like UFOs, I mean, without any question, there's a whole chapter about UFOs in the conspiracies book. We are not being told the truth about them. And that becomes blindingly obvious if you use the Freedom of Information Act, for instance, to get documents released about UFOs. You discover that when they release them, they redact everything. Everything's covered up that they don't want you to see about a subject they then tell you doesn't exist. Well, clearly it does. So it became very clear to me very early on that if we're not being told the truth about those areas, well, therefore I must be open that we're not being told the truth in a lot of other areas. And I got to know people studying this, people like Marcus Allen of Nexus magazine, who's another very interesting person, well worth talking to. And you begin to realize there's a world out there that is misrepresented in the mainstream media, misrepresented by the authorities. And then you have to say why. And because I've just always been drawn to try to want to get a balanced view on this, I've sort of wound up in this place where I give a lot of lectures, I write a lot of articles, and of course the books, trying to get a balanced conversation. I'm not interested in foisting any belief on anybody without some level of evidence. And more than anything, I just want conversations to be had about these areas because we are not being allowed to. When you're not allowed to do something, you realize there's got to be an agenda. And so trying to make it clear that we should look at these areas and trying just to draw people in to keep these conversations alive, that's really become my main motivation now.
1: I was going to talk about the moon landings a little later, but since you mentioned Marcus Allen, and I have had the pleasure of speaking with him, and he has talked extensively about the lunar landing hoax and so forth, I thought maybe we could jump in since you brought up his name. Where are you in that arena, the lunar landing hoax? Because I think, you know, I do believe that we put man on the moon, but I think Marcus Allen has done some interesting work with regards to the photographs and how it would have been possible for astronauts wearing those big, I think you referred to them as big gardening gloves and the big helmets, not able to see through a viewfinder properly, handling these Hasselblad cameras. He makes some excellent points with regards to the photographs. Where are you at in this whole discussion?
0: So there's quite a long part of the book which looks at this, because I mean the moon landing theories, they're a classic area which really polarizes people. So those that grew up with it and they're very emotionally attached to the idea that we went to the moon, they feel utterly affronted if anybody questions that. And yet, and I think in more modern times with generations coming through that don't have that emotional attachment and now have access to photo analysis software, for instance, that nobody could address of in the 70s, they're looking at it again with a different eye and just looking directly at the evidence. And anybody that decides to just look at the evidence and put the beliefs out the way, you have to say that some of the evidence is not reliable. Now, that doesn't mean we did or didn't go to the moon, and I've never concluded that one way or the other, but again, I need to consider that evidence. And Marcus makes a point that the photographs, and others have made this point too, of course, when you look at a number of angles, the lighting, the shadows, a number of even anomalies about the rolls of film themselves and how would the film have survived a vacuum in the extremes of light and dark and cold and heat and so on, you begin to realize there are things that don't make sense. And there are other things. You look at some of the photographs of the lunar lander, and in all six missions, there is no evidence on the ground underneath those landers of any blackening or any soot or even any displacement of moon dust, which everybody said all blew everywhere. Well, there's no visual evidence of that. And then, on the other hand, you look at the videos of the craft coming down, and they're creating huge displacement of dust that you would have thought would have left some kind of mark on the surface, but there isn't anything. So those are things where you have to say, hang on, one part of this evidence is not hooking up with the other part, and therefore something's wrong. And, you know, we could be here all day. There are many grounds to, at the very least, say we've not been told the whole truth about the moon landings. Now, as you've intimated there, some believe we did go, but that the photographs never came out, and that they had to restage either some or all of them in a studio later on because they had to show the world that they'd been. But then others look at the effects of radiation on the astronauts and wonder, actually, how did they survive as well as they did? The astronauts' responses are very strange. They contradict each other sometimes. Some have said the stars were very bright in space. Others have said you couldn't really see them. They were very disappointing. You've got very strange responses. I mean, if you look at the crew of Apollo 11, just when they've landed and they're doing the press conferences, these look like three very depressed men. They do not look like men punching the air. Hey, we've been to the moon.
1: Yes.
0: Now, that doesn't prove, it doesn't prove anything, and I accept that, but it's odd. And there are, and again, stacks of anomalies that you can put there, which show that at the very least, something's not right with the official story. And just to dismiss the lunar hoax theories completely without looking at them, now that to me is not sensible. And I know as soon as you mention it, I'm giving a lecture, and I often lecture to people that are they're not alternative types at all. And you mention the lunar hoax theory, everybody laughs. And then you say, yes, but have you looked at the evidence? And then by the time you've shown them the evidence, they've realized, oh, okay, there's something to consider here at the very least. So, but we're encouraged to laugh at people like that because, of course, we went to the moon because we all watched it on the telly at the time. Well, we watched something on the telly at the time. It doesn't prove that it was on the moon. So that's the problem. It's like the Princess Diana thing. You can say, was she assassinated? And you can't answer that. But then you ask the different question, is there something strange? And the answer is yes. And that's the same with the moon landings. Did we go to the moon? We can't be sure. Is there something odd about the evidence? Yes. And so, you know, people must make up their own minds about it. But they need to at least be aware of the evidence. And some polls around the world at the 50th anniversary, this year just gone past, put it that over 50% of some populations don't believe that we went to the moon. So on that grounds, you know, anybody that does believe might be in the minority soon. So, you know, polls are very unreliable, I know. But, you know, the fact that it's getting near that is still very telling.
1: The question of the Van Allen belts and that it would be deadly for humans traveling in this little soup can through those Van Allen belts, they simply wouldn't survive it. I've heard explanations, though, that there is a way to avoid sort of the thickest bands of the Van Allen belts and to minimize exposure. Do you find that response to that sort of argument reasonable, credible?
0: Well, yes, of course. And now this is how it's argued. They say, I know you could get through them. But that still doesn't really explain the amount of exposure they would have had on the lunar surface. I mean, you know, that's outside of the Van Allen belts, as far as I'm aware. So, you know, there's still, even if you say they found a way to get through, there's still big problems. And one of the interesting things is that they flew certainly a lot of those missions at times of very high solar activity, as opposed to low solar activity. Now, I know there are some sources out there that say they made sure there wasn't any high solar activity. You then look at the graphs, and that's not true. They seem to take no notice of that at all, and yet didn't seem to think that that would be a problem. So, yeah, there are certainly many, many unanswered questions about this. I mean, we could be here all day. We could look at the scenery that you see in the back of some shots. There are some bits of scenery that seem to recur in completely mutually exclusive shots. And you think, well, hold on a minute, how did that happen? There are scale issues with some pictures of the craft, which some people say, therefore, is due to the fact that it's a model shot and not a real craft on the moon. Some, of course, say we did go to the moon, but actually what they found there, they couldn't show. A number of astronauts have said that they witnessed UFO activity. So that is on record. Did they find something they weren't allowed to show the world? Again, you have to make up your own mind. But I don't think until a truly independent mission flies to the moon and lands next to the landing sites and takes exactly the same pictures with the same lighting conditions that we see in the NASA pictures, unless somebody does that, it's not going to be proved one way or the other. You know, we see orbital shots and they show us dots and trails and they say these are the landing sites, and they may well be. But until you get down there on the ground, you're not going to be able to prove it. And I think very cleverly they've said because they're at cultural heritage sites, they're never going to allow anybody to visit them. Well, that's a good let out, isn't it? So, but I think sooner or later somebody will one day, and then we'll know. And I think until that day, this is going to be one of those areas that's going to be argued around and around, and it's not going to stop anytime soon.
1: One of the arguments that skeptics or debunkers will throw in a conspiracy theorist's face is, well, how do you keep something of this magnitude a secret? I'm not sure how many people worked on the Apollo project. It must have been, you know, in the tens of thousands by the time you add them all up. And so they will say, somebody would have spoken out. Somebody would have leaked a document, somebody would have blown a whistle. How do you keep conspiracy secret, particularly in the age of smartphones, everyone's videoing and the internet?
0: Well, that's not really an argument I've ever gone along with, because let me take NASA. So let's get pre-phones. Let's just go back to the 60s. Nobody is saying, well, not that I'm aware of, that the whole of NASA was in on a hoax. I mean, clearly not. Rockets took off, capsules splashed down. I would say the vast majority of anybody within NASA would have just believed it happened as we were shown. So, no, that would be ridiculous, the idea that everybody would be in on it. But some have raised questions about where the transmissions came from. All the people in mission control may well have believed they were talking to the moon. I mean, if you watch the old movie Capricorn 1, which is a classic movie about men faking a mission to Mars, they do show how actually, even though it's only a movie, but they do show how you could pull that off with only a very few people knowing about it. And how do you stop them talking? Well, you either threaten them, or you kill them, or you mind control them. I mean, we shouldn't forget programs like MKUltra and even entertainers like, you know, who hypnotize people. You can actually plant false memories in them. You can blank bits of their memory out. You can't be sure that this didn't happen to some of the people that might have been involved. So you wouldn't actually need that many people. And similarly with 9/11, some have said, look, if any kind of level of authority was involved in at least helping that to occur, if not causing the whole thing, how would you do it with so many people? Well, actually, and there's been a number of studies into this, you'd only need a few people in key positions of command and control, just creating a little bit of confusion. And by the way, the evidence suggests that is what happened, to actually allow something like that to happen. Most people wouldn't know. They would just take it as what they were seeing. You only need a few key cornerstones to be manipulated, and the rest will do itself. So yes, today I'm sure it has got harder to keep things quiet, and I think that is why some things would now not be attempted today in the way that they were back then. But that said, I mean, you look at the world of CIA and that. I mean, these people aren't stupid. They know very well how not to spread information on certain things. And yes, you will get leaks sometimes. But, you know, when you look at even the faintest hints that we get of some of the programs that are going on in the world today that the public is told nothing about, actually, it is very possible to withhold stuff from the public. And I mean, just to go into the unexplained mysteries point for a minute, and this is mentioned in the book, there was an outbreak over the last 10 years or so of strange spirals swirling around in the sky. And we know they're real. Thousands of people filmed them. There was a famous one in Norway in 2009. But now they still get seen, but they don't get reported in the mainstream. So even though lots of people are filming them on their smartphones and sharing them around, the mainstream does not report them. And that looks to many people like a big cover-up. It's probably a secret weapon or something being tested. But actually, it is possible to keep that out of the public consciousness. So you'd be amazed. I know we think that couldn't happen now, but I'm not so sure. And because, sadly, a lot of the public have been bred to not having inquiring in minds anymore, they will often never even know that they don't know something, and they won't worry about the fact that they don't. And the people that do know something's going on and try to call attention to it, well, you just say they're mad, they're lazy conspiracy thinkers, don't talk to them. But of course, as we've already established here, that's really not quite fair.
1: Right. No, I think your counter argument is spot on, and compartmentalization. A perfect example would be the Manhattan Project. How many people worked on developing the hydrogen bomb? And eventually, you know, near the very end, it did kind of leak out, I think, to the Soviets. But for many, many years, scientists went to work on building this bomb. Not even their wives knew what they were doing that day. So, I mean, that's a perfect, or Operation Overlord, D-Day. How many thousands of people were involved in the planning of the Allied invasion of Europe, and yet no one knew.
0: That's absolutely right. And of course, over here, we had the Enigma machine. So in World War II, we managed to crack the codes of the Nazi military, and yet that, how they did it, was kept quiet for decades. Even after the war, everybody involved was absolutely sworn to secrecy. Family, spouse never knew what they were doing, and even once they cracked the code, they sometimes had to allow certain attacks still to occur that they could have stopped because they didn't want the Germans to know that they'd cracked it. So that took a long time before anybody found out how that works. So you cannot be sure what is going on today. It might still be decades before anybody hears anything about it.
1: We're coming up again on a break, and when we come back, I want to talk about 9/11, but let's just kind of ease into that now. And you talked about whistleblowers. If you had to cite for a skeptic or a debunker who holds firmly to the official narrative of 9/11, what one whistleblower would you speak to them about?
0: Well, I mean, one of the problems when we talk about whistleblowers is, of course, that the whistleblowers these days don't tend to last very long. I mean, if you take the Kennedy shooting, you'll find that some of the people that knew too much died suspiciously early in strange circumstances. We have quite a few witnesses to 9/11 who, you know, have done the same. One of the witnesses to the strange collapse of building number 7,
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0: Barry Jennings, he died early, doesn't prove anything, but then you find this person died a bit early and that person over there. So, you know, that is something which needs to be considered here. So any whistleblower that was actually going to go big might think twice. Some firemen have found their careers have been ruined by this. And just to briefly go back to the moon landings, although we may say, why didn't somebody blow the whistle there? Don't forget the astronaut Virgil Grissom, or Gus Grissom, he went on record at press conferences saying that he didn't think they were going to get to the moon. He should have been the first man on the moon. He didn't think that it was technically feasible. And when he started to say that publicly, he started to get death threats. And he believed they were coming from within NASA. And he actually said to his wife one day, if there is ever a serious accident in the space program, it's likely to be me. Well, he was then one of the people that died shortly afterwards in the Apollo 1 fire on the launch pad. Now, again, not proof, but the Grissom family investigated. They believe that was sabotage. they believe Virgil Grissom was murdered. And the NASA safety inspector, who was brought in to investigate not only that fire, but also the technical feasibility of the Apollo program, Thomas Ronald Barron, after having said he thought it was sabotage and he also didn't think Apollo was ready to go to the moon, he then dies in a strange car crash shortly afterwards. Coincidence? Maybe. But anybody else thinking of going public, you know, you might think twice, and that's the problem. And I think we have that with 9/11. But with 9/11, there are certainly enough anomalies that you can identify to show that categorically, whatever you think did happen, we've not been told the truth.
1: We'll tug on some of those threads when we come back. Andy Thomas, the author of Conspiracies, The Facts, The Theories, The Evidence, second edition. More in a moment.
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1: Andy, before we get into 9/11, how do people get a copy of Conspiracies?
0: Okay, well, it's going to be out in the US in February, so it's coming very, very soon. It's already out here in the UK, so just hold on 2 or 3 weeks, and it's going to be there. If you go onto Amazon, you will find it's already listed up there. Look it up, Conspiracies by Andy Thomas, and there's information about the book on my own website, which is truthagenda.org. So that's truthagenda.org, and you can find out stuff about it there as well. But yeah, in the US, it's going to be out there very soon, and also Australia, New Zealand, but it's already out here in the UK.
1: 9/11. There are a number of camps within the 9/11, if I can use the term, the truth movement, one of which has become almost like a religion, and that has to do with controlled demolition of the WTC buildings. One of the things that I always point out is I think sometimes when it comes to 9/11, we become so hyper-focused on the method or the means by which the buildings came down, rather than, let's say, for example, the other important parts of a criminal investigation, and that is the motive and the opportunity. How do you feel about the focusing almost to the exclusion of everything else with controlled demolition?
0: I think the problem with the falls of the towers is that, of course, they're very, very visual. They were recorded from many different angles, and these are the images that have been seared into people's minds around the world, you know. And if you were present at the time and you watched that at the time, you're never going to forget that. And so, therefore, they inevitably are going to be the areas most scrutinized. Now, were there no other anomalies, and it all made complete sense that what you see is just a structural failure because of the fire, because of the damage, you know, we wouldn't be talking about this today. But then, when you realize the things we weren't told at the time, and you see very strange visual anomalies in the way they fall, explosions going off far below the level of the collapses, which look to some like demolition charges and so forth, this is where you have to say, well, hold on. If this was just a natural collapse, it should look like this and not like that, you know. And so because people can see this and assess this with their own eyes, of course, they're going to start to go into this in fine detail, as indeed many people have. And of course, some people will then see things that aren't anomalous, and they think they will because they don't know about buildings collapsing. But that's when you have to go to the technical experts. People like Richard Gage would be a good example, from Architects and Engineers for 9/11 Truth. And they show absolutely that the way those towers collapse makes no sense if the way they collapse that we are told is the way is the true way. And that's when it becomes more interesting. So, yeah, everybody's seeing the footage. They're analyzing that because it's what they saw and what they remembered at the time. But you then have to add in the many problems and the many accounts of explosions going off inside those towers, even before they began to collapse. Molten material rolling down the sides of the towers, which some say is metal, although it could not have burned that hot to have done that, and so on and so forth, without extra help. that's when, again, you stack up the truth agenda pebbles, if you like, and you say absolutely something is very, very wrong here. But the tower's collapsing. It's become the main point of contention, I think, because it's what everybody saw. They could witness it. Some of the other areas, like what happened when the plane entered the Pentagon, harder to say because you can't see it, and there's very little footage available of the explosion at the Pentagon. What happened on Flight 93, you can't really say. There's reports of conversations with the people on board, but it's not visual. So those seem a little bit vaguer to some people, although they are very important. And that's where, when you start to add in everything and reports of what happened inside the war room or the bunkers where Dick Cheney was and conversations that took place there, and the strange accounts of the hijackers and where they were and where the planes were going and who knew what when you add all of that in, I don't think it is just a classic case of confusion in the kind of the melee at the time. I think there are deliberate attempts to obscure who really knew what. And I think that is very, very clear and can be demonstrated. But absolutely nobody anywhere near authority is ever going to admit that. Because if they do, the whole, basically, the structure of the United States of America will crumble. That's a very serious consequence. And people like David Ray Griffin has said, before you expose 9/11, you might just want to think about what the consequences of that would be. So even people that would not have approved of what happened might also, even if they thought it was dodgy, think, yeah, but do we want to actually show the world this? So that's another problem. But then you look at the footage and you go, whoa, hold on a minute, this doesn't seem to make sense. So I think that's why that's become like the key, if you like, the symbol of 9/11, because we all saw it.
1: Right. And I've gone back and forth on, you know, the what may have been responsible for bringing the buildings down. And the stumbling block for me, and I certainly believe that elements of the operation, if not its entirety, were orchestrated from inside the United States. The stumbling block for me is, how does one wire a 110-story building for controlled demolition? And maybe you could offer some insights on that.
0: Well, yeah. I mean, listen, we have the testimony of people like Scott Forbes, who was working in one of the towers. He says that a few days before 9/11, that there was a security power down. Now, I've met Scott. He seems to me a very reliable person. No reason to make this up. Security dogs were removed. The cameras were taken offline. And men came in with, well, what they were told was, a cable upgrade with spools and various equipment. To this day, nobody has ever identified who these men actually were. This has never been officially admitted to, even though people at the towers did witness this. There was lift shaft maintenance going on in the run-up to 9/11. Those would have provided very good sort of places to put devices that would help bring the buildings down. It would have offered, access to key places. So actually, there is evidence that people were doing strange things in those towers before 9/11 occurred. And we should not forget that a lot of people did seem to know something was in the offing. People didn't turn up for work that day. People didn't get onto certain planes that day. The mayor of San Francisco, Willie Brown, was told not to fly that day. Why? Somebody must have known something was in the offing. We also know, of course, that there were put options, which is basically when you bet that the stock of a company is going to go down on the markets, on the very companies that were affected by 9/11. You don't do that by chance. It's like it was out there. Somebody knew something big was about to happen. And so therefore, the notion that people were at work in those towers before then, when you look at the evidence that they were, is not so hard to imagine. And of course, some have drawn interesting conclusions from the fact that the security management of the World Trade Center was had a member of the Bush family involved. Now, that could just be coincidence, but you can't entirely ignore that, and therefore you have to wonder what was going on. Also, just shortly before the towers collapsed, Larry Silverstein took out destruction insurance, which nobody had ever thought to take out before, presumably because they'd never thought the buildings could come down. And did pretty well out of there. Again, now, is this coincidence? Possibly, but then when you put it together with everything else, you wonder. So, let's say that people did go into those buildings and they did place devices. Now, of course, the next question is, well, who were they? Now, there is a kind of a counter-conspiracy that says, well, they may have been Al-Qaeda operatives. Well, you can't entirely rule that out. But then at the same time, you know, these people had a lot of access to two very important buildings. They would have had to have been working in tandem with somebody that was, you know, a part of the official command structure there. So whichever way you look at it, it seems impossible to believe that there wasn't some kind of a coalition of forces at work there. So, no, I don't find it so strange that such devices could have been planted. And, you know, if you're looking for a smoking gun at 9/11, it is the collapse of building number 7, which was never hit by aeroplanes.
1: Yes.
0: And had damage from debris and fire. But you look at the footage of the fire, and it's very hard to believe that could possibly have brought down a building in the way we see it just go down like a pack of cards. And, you know, many people who've been investigating say that the official report that says it was fire is effectively scientific fraud. And actually, when you read the fact that when they did computer models of the fires that might have brought down computer set up building 7, and you realize that what they did was not actually include the real fires, but just model in the fires that you would need for the building to collapse, that is scientific fraud. But they then tell the world, all right, we've shown how it came down due to fire. Well, yeah, but it wasn't the fires that were actually there. It was the fires that they presumed would have to be there to bring the building down. So things like that are extremely suspicious. And of course, if anybody listening wonders why would they bring down building number 7, and by then it had been evacuated, nobody was in it, well, a lot of people believe 9/11 may have been at least partially coordinated from that building, and they had to bring the evidence down at the end of the day. But again, coming to firm conclusions is a different matter.
1: Indeed. Let me jump in. We'll take another time out. We'll come back. I want to talk about a famous New Yorker who was there at the time and may have his own suspicions. Back with more of The Conspiracy Show. Stay with us.
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1: Hour 2, segment 3, 6 minutes, coming down in 3, 2, 1. Andy Thomas is with us, and the second edition of Conspiracies, the facts, the theories, the evidence, will be available in February. In the meantime, can people pre-order?
0: I'm sure they can. Yes, go onto Amazon, and you can normally pre-order there. So I would imagine, yes.
1: We were talking about 9/11, and I mentioned a famous New Yorker. That, of course, is President Trump, who, by all accounts, is very interested in conspiracy theories. And there was kind of an offhanded remark that he made that was directed at Jeb Bush during the Republican debates. He alluded to 9/11, and almost in a subtle way, kind of implicating the Bush family. It didn't get much media coverage, but it was one of his, you know, quips. And it was within days that Jeb Bush pulled out of the race for the nomination. I believe he cited some campaign financing issues or whatever it was. Do you recall that? And then I'd like to talk about your thoughts on Trump and his interesting conspiracies.
0: Well, I mean, you know, what you cite there, yes, I was surprised that didn't get picked up on more by the media, but that in itself is very telling, because it's funny, even with somebody like Donald Trump, who normally the media are very happy to blame for every conspiracy going, when it comes to things like 9/11, mysteriously, they won't go there. Well, you can find much more direct evidence of what Trump thought about 9/11. Now, I don't know if this is still on YouTube. If it is, it probably won't be for long with the current censorship program. But there is a video of Donald Trump in the streets of New York just a few days after 9/11 stating his belief that bombs may have been involved. Now, he says it categorically, and it's quite extraordinary that nobody has picked up on this more. So clearly he had heard something, and this is obviously long before he was running for president or any of that. He had heard something which suggested to him that there was more to it than just a natural collapse. So, yes, he is on record as questioning 9/11. And some had hope that when he became the president, that he might sort of initiate a new investigation. And I discussed this in the conspiracies book. But then it's like even he seems to have backed off of that. He's perhaps realized he's got to play the game. And some people who believe did not tell the truth about 9/11 at the time, like Mayor Rudy Giuliani, Trump, in fact, appointed Giuliani to various positions. And some of the people that you would have thought actually he would have been questioning in regard to 9/11, apparently not. He's sort of taken them on board. So I think the odds of that now ever coming to light is not going to happen. So Trump may well say certain things out of turn, but sadly on 9/11, it sounds like he's not going to do anything about any new investigation, which I know some people had hoped that he would.
1: How much of the attempts, let's call it a soft coup attempt by the intelligence community, by the Democrats, the mainstream media, constantly maligning him and his administration. How much of that has to do with the fact that he is a loose cannon? He may know where the bodies are buried.
0: I'm sure that is a part of it. Yes, I am. You know, we've seen demonstrated with Donald Trump that you know, if he's in the right mood, he might tweet anything out one night. But that said, maybe even he has his limits. And he is probably told, as I think any president is told, the day you get into power, there are certain places you don't go if you want to remain president. So I'm sure somebody would have read this to him at some point. But yes, I do think there is a wariness around Trump. And on one level, that makes him a more dangerous man. But of course, on the other level, this is the very thing that makes him powerful, because his unpredictability, of course, means that you can never second guess him. And I mean, in the book, the new version of Conspiracies, of course, there's a lot about Trump, which was not there in the original edition, because Trump was not in the running for president. What is fascinating with Donald Trump, and I've tried to come to a completely balanced view here, because I know a lot of people love him and a lot of people hate him, but is that he's very much the conspiracy president. He believes in a number of conspiracy theories, but of course he's also the target of many of them. And as I just alluded to, it's funny how the media say they don't like conspiracy theorists, they don't believe in them. Until it comes to Donald Trump, when they believe in all of them, if they can. And of course, the big one is the one that he worked with Russia to get elected. Well, that's not been proven. Now that's moved on to the issues about Ukraine and Joe Biden. So it's a funny thing, you know, that the conspiracies which the media doesn't normally go near, if they see it as a way of getting at Donald Trump, suddenly they do. And that's been a big development. And of course, I discussed that very much in the book.
1: Indeed. Back with more in a moment. Stay with us.
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1: Andy Thomas. And the second edition of Conspiracies, the facts, the theories, the evidence will be available in February. You can go to Amazon. And the website again?
0: So my website is truthagenda.org. And you can find out all about me, all about the book. And there's lots of videos there. You can watch me giving talks and covering some of this stuff. So yeah, truthagenda.org.
1: We were talking about Donald Trump. And one of the things that I noticed with Donald Trump, and you called him the conspiracy president. Once he became president, terms like deep state and globalists, those became almost common currency in the mainstream media, where before they were never uttered. Just comment on that phenomenon.
0: Well, I mean, one of the big conspiracy theories that has got itself attached to Trump, whether with or without his knowledge, is, of course, the QAnon conspiracy movement. So for anybody listening that is still not aware of this, so QAnon claims to be, indeed, a deep state mole. Somebody or a group of people working somewhere within the deeper US government departments. They effectively are pro-Trump. So the word that's come out from there says that the New World Order, which, you know, that is in the true sense of it being like a plot, and not a very good plot at that, to gain global dominion, is working against Donald Trump, because Donald Trump, being a bit of a loose cannon, is going to in some way damage their plans. So they're saying that a lot of the stories that have come out about Trump have been deliberately seeded out there to discredit him, because the New World Order feels threatened by him. So QAnon, this is why when you see certain political rallies now in America, you sometimes see people holding up a big letter Q, and this is what it's about. And even there was a parade where a member of the military had a Q badge on, which he got disciplined for indeed afterwards. You know, this is sort of leaked out. It's become a movement which many people think should be taken seriously. But then at the same time, this same deep state mole has, you know, been responsible for the Pizzagate story. Now, this was a story where various pizza parlors were being used to generate basically a child pedophilia ring. Now, that has not ever been proven. And it went big, and a lot of people, you know, thought this was very serious. It's not gone public to the degree where anybody has ever come forward and claimed that they were abused. And yet this had big currency. And they have named various people in high positions as being pedophiles, but it isn't proven. So QAnon's become extremely controversial. And so if Trump saw this as a benefit, other people say this could actually damage him, and I notice he seems to have distanced himself a little bit more from it in recent times. But yeah, so the deep state are like people working absolutely at the complete root level of what makes the nation tick over there. But of course, they apparently will have access to what makes the globe tick. And these are people that we don't normally hear about. But if QAnon was shown to be a hoax, of course, which is what some people say it is, and that was exposed as a hoax, a lot of the people that have gone along with the QAnon theories are going to look very exposed, and indeed that will be used, if that were the case, to bring down the reputation of conspiracy theory in general, or even further. So it's a dangerous movement. And the problem with the deep state is you never really get to know much about it. And if somebody says they're working for the deep state, are they, or are they just saying that? And that's the problem we always have, because unless there is absolute proof, it's tricky. Now, they do seem to have released things which most people wouldn't have known, which some of which has turned out to be verifiable. So it does look like it's being done by somebody that knows something, but how much they really know, or whether this isn't in itself a setup designed, as I say, to discredit conspiracy theorists, it's still unknown. But it's certainly something which has added a whole other level into this.
1: Well, the Pizzagate story, you know, in itself, the details may have been erroneous and discredited, but the narrative appears to have some currency, certainly in light of, you know, the Jeffrey Epstein case, and in England, Jimmy Savile, and people have been talking about this. I'm sure you've been talking about this. People on my show have been alluding to this for a decade or more. It was a radioactive story. You know, you were never to mention that Bill Clinton was on the Lolita Express, and the flight manifests are on the internet and so forth. The mainstream media wouldn't touch it until basically they were shamed into it.
0: Well, I mean, over here in the UK, of course, we've just had the big scandal over Prince Andrew. Now, Andrew is known to have been a friend of Epstein's, even when he said he wasn't. Of course, now his reputation has been effectively shattered, even though he denies some of the accusations made against him. But he is just the tip of the iceberg. And there's a number of high-level people that clearly have had dealings with Epstein, including Donald Trump, who are all denying that they knew anything about this. But Prince Andrew's the weak pin in this, because he made denials, and now it's all come out that, in fact, he did know a lot more than he knew, and may or may not have been involved with various cases of abuse, some would call it. It's a big one, because people like David Icke have been alluding to paedophile rings in high places for a very long time, and he's been attacked as a madman and a fantasist. But now, with the Epstein thing having come out, of course, that's not looking quite so crazy. Now, that doesn't mean that all theories out there about this kind of thing are true, but it does mean, again, that they shouldn't be entirely discounted. And it's interesting how quickly the establishment is trying to push the Epstein thing behind it in the hope that it all goes away. And indeed, some of the people that have been trying to fly drones over some of the older places where Epstein had, you know, houses and swimming pools and that, have noticed that a lot of buildings where some of the abuse was said to have taken place have been removed. So it does look like there is a very fast program to try to destroy as much evidence as possible. So even if claims do get made, proving them is going to be very, very difficult, as indeed the lady that is making claims against Prince Andrew is finding. And now people are, you know, criticizing her and they're attacking her character. This is always what happens. Nonetheless, I think enough has been shown that, you know, clearly something dubious has occurred here, and we know that people in very high places were involved. But I think proving that, unless somebody comes forward again with the big smoking gun, it's going to be tricky. It's going to be hard to prove it. And of course, the minute they start attacking the characters of the people making the claims, anybody else considering coming forward with their own evidence, seeing what's happened to the other people, well, they may decide to stay quiet, and it may be something which never really comes to a firm conclusion. But that sadly is often the way with these things.
1: Indeed, unless we can locate Ghislaine Maxwell and make her sing, but she seems to have disappeared off the face of the earth.
0: Well, listen, Ghislaine Maxwell was walking free when people did know where she was, and when they already knew what she was part of, and nobody touched her. And now she seems to have flown away in every literal sense.

0: And keep on fighting the good fight, my friend.
1: And you too. And thank you for the opportunity to talk about the book. Thank you.
0: My pleasure. Okay, that's it for me. Back next week with Lex Lonehood from Coast to Coast AM. In the meantime, don't be afraid. There's nothing concealed that won't be revealed, and nothing hidden that won't be made known. What you hear in the dark, speak in the light. What I say in a whisper, proclaim from the housetops. Move over, Aphrodite. I'm coming home. Good night.

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1: Coming to you from an undisclosed location somewhere deep in the heart of the Santa Monica Mountains, I'm your intrepid host, L.A. Marzulli. This is a new Acceleration Radio right here on KGRA.

0: And ladies and gentlemen, welcome to another episode of Acceleration Radio. I am your intrepid host, L.A. Marzulli. Great to be here. By the way, it's April 3rd and the year is flying by. I want to get right into it, as I say every week, because so much to talk about, so little time. I wrote a post on Monday, The Managed Agenda, and I want to get right into it. Check this video out here. You will find it absolutely amazing. If you don't think this is a managed agenda, you need to check it from a neck up, because it is a managed agenda. Why is it that all these talking heads on all these local news stations all over the country have the same script? They follow the same script. No one's making any news. Journalism is dead. We live in a Soviet era type managed agenda. But watch this video, and I think you'll see what I'm talking about here.
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0: Can you believe this?
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24: This is extremely dangerous to our democracy.
25: This is extremely dangerous to our democracy.
26: This is extremely dangerous to our democracy.
27: This is extremely dangerous to our democracy.
28: This is extremely dangerous to our democracy.
0: I mean, what do we do with that? So here's the blog. I mean, you know, I'm sitting here goofing on it and laughing, but I mean, this is like Soviet era type deep state mind controls, you know, slush. It's beyond the pale. 2018, this is Orwellian. You know,
29: this is a threat to our democracy. This is a threat to our democracy.
0: Okay. Chuck Missler stated decades ago that we live in a managed agenda. Say it isn't so. Watch the clip, which we just did. Pass it on the link to your friends. Folks, make this thing go viral. It's I didn't compile this. It's somebody else's YouTube channel. And, you know, the bully for the guy who did this, it's absolutely incredible. People need to see this. To understand that we live in a managed agenda. It's 1984. We live in an Orwellian night.

0: mirror where we are told what to think. Remember, all these talking heads are reading from a teleprompter. They are not creating or researching any of the stories they are reporting on. They are reading from a script, and from the video it appears they all have the same script. Oh gee, what gave it away? The news, we can't really call it that, is a controlled Soviet-style form of groupthink and propaganda. Those who use the managed agenda, i.e. the liberal media, and the deep state, as well as Soros-funded groups, seek to eliminate all conservative voices. They got Bill O'Reilly, one of the leading conservative voices, on trumped-up sexual charges. No more O'Reilly's factor, right? Nothing was ever proven, though, but it didn't matter. O'Reilly was given the heave-ho. They've also gone after Sean Hannity, but so far, he's been able to hold off the rabid dogs. However, here's what's going on. Laura Ingraham is now in the crosshairs for comments she made about a self-appointed spokesman for his generation, David Hogg. If you don't know who David Hogg is, he's one of the survivors at the Parkland shooting. Here's the deal. What happened to Parkland was absolutely heinous, just beyond the pale. I get that. I totally get that. But it has nothing to do with gun control. And for this, you know, high school senior, to be telling the rest of the country how we should live and what we should do, I respect him for his opinion to say what he wants to say. He has his First Amendment rights. But somehow this guy's all over the news media. People need to calm down. She stated that Hogg should stop whining. That was the word she used, whining, about being rejected by four colleges. Advertisers drop Laura Ingraham after she taunts Parkland survivor David Hogg. Ms. Ingraham had apologized for mocking Mr. Hogg over his college rejection. She only apologized after we went after her advertisers, he said. Kind of speaks for herself. So eight of these companies, based on David Hogg and social media pressuring the countries, got them to step down. I mean, these people are just a bunch of, some of these companies are weasels. I'm glad my sponsor, Rachingos, stands behind me. Whoa, can you believe it? So this kind of response, the idea that eight of the companies, TripAdvisor, Wayfair, Hulu, Nutrish, Johnson & Johnson, Nestle, Atlantis, Paradise Island, Stitch Fix, said they were removing their ads. A ninth, Expedia, said it had recently pulled its advertising, but declined to say when. This kind of response, ladies and gentlemen, is absolutely draconian in every way, shape, and form. And if we, the American people, don't stand up and say, enough, we're not buying into this nonsense, we lose the country. And that's dramatic. It's not dramatic. It's where we are. We have to stop this trial by media where someone says something and it's deemed a racist comment. It's deemed insensitive because she says, buck up, Hogg, quit whining about it. She's right. I'll say it here. Hogg, quit whining about, your deal here. I mean, it's beyond the pale. The fact that she says this and all these sponsors just cave immediately. She has the right to say whatever she wants to say. So does David Hogg. I find it interesting that other Parkland students were not given the same platform that David Hogg was. The ones who were trying to say, look at our Second Amendment rights, they weren't given the platform that David Hogg was. They didn't go to national, international media prominence overnight because Hogg is the darling of the left. And so he was just given the fast track and up he goes. Every Sunday, so here's the deal. So what should we do? Every Sunday, millions of Christians go to church in America. Despite what CNN says, Easter is, we're not going to talk about Easter because we just don't do that here. Fine. But millions of Christians go to church every Sunday. Years ago, pastors in these churches, and by the way, I'm a pastor, informed their congregation of world events. This is what the bully pulpit, what the pulpit was. They informed the congregation of what's going on. All that's changed. Pastors 100 years ago, were part, an integral part of the political process. They were part of a moral and supernatural relay. They got the word out to the people. There was no media 150 years ago. Yeah, there were papers. I mean, I get it, but nothing like we have today. The pastors were a vocal point. They were a relay. All that's gone. All of it's gone. And you'll be hard-pressed to hear any pastor anywhere weigh in on anything political. But there are some pastors who do. Bully for them. This is what happened, and for those of you who don't know, you need to take a course in history. This is exactly what happened in Nazi Germany before World War II. Most of the pastors were silent. and were afraid to stand up against Hitler's policies. The failure to do so was catastrophic and indirectly led to the death of 6 million Jews in the death camps, not to mention the 6 million Jews, but there were at least 9 or 10 million other people, dissidents, people who disagreed with Hitler's policies, and they were killed in the death camps also. I would posit that the pastors failed to do their job. Think about it. There were nasty skirmishes on the border of Gaza in Israel over the weekend. How many of you watching this podcast on YouTube, how many of you listening to me right now who may have gone to church, did you hear anything? Did you hear your pastor address it? The fact that Gaza took a bunch of people and pressed on the border with Israel, basically starting a confrontation. Israel's not going to let thousands of people into the country. Oh, like they did in Germany. Oh, like they did all through Europe. And the entire European continent has been turned upside down. Need I say more? Did any of the pastors address this? The reality of UFOs, and we'll get to this in a second, is being reported on the mainstream media like Fox News and other outlets. Did any of you hear any report on UFO activity on Tucker Carlson's show? Did the pastors address this? Did they warn their congregation? Did they say anything about it at all? Or was it just completely avoided? Damascus is almost completely destroyed. Are we looking at the fulfillment of Isaiah 17? Did your pastor show you this clip below? Check this out. This is the area around Damascus. It's the suburbs. It's a dead zone. It has been reduced to a heap of rubble. Now, is Damascus Central still standing? Yeah, some of it is, I get that. But how bad does it have to get? And will it ever get like this? Take a good look, folks. Take a really good look. And I want to thank Neverending Light 777 for posting this drone footage on his YouTube channel, his or hers YouTube channel. So it gives you an idea of where we are actually at. Meanwhile, back to Laura Ingraham, is in the crosshairs, and they want her removed from her hour show at Fox, all because she called Hogg a whiner. So let me get this straight. It's okay for some of these news outlets like the New York Times and Vanity Fair to paint our president in the most despicable terms possible. It's okay for Jim Carrey to make this disgusting artwork about Trump and others. Somehow they get a pass, but Laura Ingraham calls Hogg a whiner for whining about the fact that he wasn't accepted at 4 colleges. And somehow, that's the most egregious sin she could possibly do. That's the most egregious assault on this innocent high school boy. This is where we are. It's okay for Vanity Fair to paint Trump, you know, in the most despicable, disgusting terms possible. That's okay. That's given a pass. But remember, all Laura Ingraham does is call Hogg a whiner. And boom, all of a sudden, all these sponsors, it's a managed agenda. And folks, you got to understand something. It's Orwellian and it's draconian. Because what they are trying to do is silence any opposing voices. Oh, wait, just like here on KGRA. A lot of you who listen to KGRA, don't listen to me because I have an opposing viewpoint. I have an alternative viewpoint to the UFO phenomena. And a lot of you don't want to hear that. You don't want to hear that it could be interdimensional. You don't want to hear that it could be nefarious interdimensional entities. You're not interested in hearing that. But you need to hear the other side of the story. What if I'm right? What if I'm right and these nefarious entities, as I refer to them, are not some friendly ETs, but in fact are from another dimension? So what will you do? Okay, the bottom line for me is this. Unless the pastors begin to stand up against the prevailing Orwellian nightmare that we find ourselves living in, we will lose the freedoms our forefathers fought so hard for. And more of this in the coming weeks, because I'm not letting it go. So check this out. This was last night on Fox News, and this will segue very nicely into our discussion on UFOs, which will be the second half And this is from a PowerPoint that I've been giving recently. And I just felt I really needed to share it. A lot of you can't go to these conferences. A lot of you folks watching this can't get off work, don't have the resources, it's too far to go, yada, yada, yada. I get that. Some of you have small kids, and so it even becomes more complex. Who's going to watch the kids? Why mom and dad go off to the conference? So what I'm trying to do is get the word out, because I think we're at the cusp of something. And I'll get into that after I talk about this in just a second. All right, so we've got organizers of U.S.-bound immigrant caravan accused Trump of bullying and threats of mass violence. This is from the Fox News website. Now, according to the most recent post that I've been reading, don't you love these pop-up ads? What we're looking at is Trump is sending the military down to the southern border. He needs to do that. So let me just back up here, because this is what we're looking at. You've got, let's say, 1,500 people that are coming up across our southern border and want to enter the country illegally.
1: The president is on the south lawn of the White House at this hour, participating in the Easter egg roll.
0: Is he here? Don't you love those pop-up ads? So let's flip it. And I've talked about this incessantly. Why don't we get 1,500 Americans, okay? No, and we'll pile in the jeeps and stuff. We'll go across the border and we'll demand that the Mexican government allow us to stay here. First of all, if you enter the country illegally in Mexico, 2 years in the juzgado, 2 years in jail. Get that? If you overstay your visa, hello, in Mexico, 6 years in jail. If you come across the border the first time and they catch you, 2 years. But if you come again, if you come across illegally again, it's 10 years in a Mexico jail. So how is it? I mean, do any of you think that there's duplicity going on here, or is it just me and a few other people? I mean, is somehow the loony left lost their minds completely and create this idea of, oh, this is Trump's being a racist because he's going to send these people that have brown skin? It has nothing to do with their color of skin. I don't care if they're purple. They're entering the country illegally. What about that don't people understand? And somehow, if we try to go to Mexico and do exactly the same thing that this caravan of refugees are doing, we get arrested and we get thrown to the juzgado. So the Mexican government, I mean, what would they do? It doesn't take a rocket scientist to figure this out, folks. This is where we are. This is how absolutely wacky it is getting. So Trump is doing the right thing, sending the military down there and basically saying, you know, you can't come into the country. It has nothing to do with race at all. It has nothing to do with any of that. But the media spins it, the left-wing media spins it once again to go after Trump and make him look like a racist. Donald's a racist. No, he's not. Look, unless we have a rule of law, and this is the underlying issue, unless there's a rule of law in this country, there is no country. Unless that rule of law applies to everyone, you, me, everybody, there is no country. Unless there is the rule of law, chaos ensues, just like we see in California. Where, you know, we have a sanctuary city here, and if you come to our city and you're arrested, we'll just let you go. We'll call you up and tell you when ICE is going to invade. I mean, is that two sets of laws? Of course it is. Of course it is. And you can't have a country where you have one set of laws and then have a group of people that say, well, we're not going to follow what the federal government says to do. Whoa. Now, isn't it interesting that it's pick and choose? Now, if I stand up and go, I'm not going to pay my taxes because these are onerous, guess what happens to me in about 5 stinking seconds, right? But somehow, Governor Brown in our state, oh, and by the way, you've heard me talk about this before, California is voted out of all 50 states, including West Virginia. Bang, bang, bang, bang, bada, bing, bing, bing. That's when I say West Virginia to you, most people, oh, L.A., that's racist. No, it's not. Most people immediately think of West Virginia. It's a great state. I've been there. It's a great state. And guess what, folks? It's voted higher than California. Hello? So you can take my banjo picking and my goofing around on it. You know, why don't we say California? Bada-bing, bing, bing, bing, bing, bing, bing. I mean, that's where we are. Voted the worst state to live in the continental United States. In all 50 states, California, the people in California have always been good partners. Guess what, Arnold? We're done it. We've had it up to here with the good partner nonsense. We're not doing it anymore. No more sanctuary cities. And they're revolting down in San Diego and Orange County and other places. They're saying, you know, we don't want this. We're not going to follow Governor Brown and the loons up in Sacramento. Why is California, the people of California, why is California the worst state in the union? You want to know why? You want to know why? I'll tell you why. Mass immigration into the state. Illegal immigration into the state. LA, you're a racist. No, I'm not. The rule of law. What about illegal immigration? Don't you get? And if it's illegal, it's illegal. Oh, well. We have two sets of laws, Ole. We have the law for the rest of us, but somehow the illegal aliens coming from wherever can just enter in, and that's okay. No, it's not. That has bankrupted the state, number one. No one will talk about that. Number two, we've had decades of liberal policies coming from Sacramento. And here's where we are. It used to be the Golden State. I love California. I love this state. I love the weather. I love the climate. I love the fact, I hate the politics. I hate the onerous taxes. But the climate and what the state has to offer is incredible. At one time in California, are you aware that the university system in California was the envy of America? It was. Not anymore. It's not. Liberal policies. The liberal mindset. And now, of course, I watched this thing on Tucker Carlson tonight where the liberal media and the LGBTQ, whatever it is, there's too many. I can't keep up with it. Now they're going to change the pronouns. So you can't say herself or hisself, or you have to use these new gender pronouns. I mean, they're going to take the statue of McKinley out. This is right out of the Soviet playbook. You create chaos. You tell people that they can't do this anymore. Parents can't raise their children. The state will decide what your children's going to learn, Agenda 21, and pretty soon you've got an Orwellian nightmare, and that's what you've got here. So I want to go back here because I'm almost down to the hard break, and I want to show you guys something. This is from Fox News here, and check this out. This was on Fox News. This UFO strange aircraft was filmed by a passenger. And watch when it surfaces. Watch when it surfaces. And I'm going to turn down the audio.
2: Oh,
0: here.
2: What is it?
0: Look at that.
2: Carrie, what is that?
0: What is that?
2: What is that?
0: Hear that?
2: Carrie, what is that?
0: Look at that, folks.
2: Holy
0: look at that.
2: Crap.
0: And notice it's half in the clouds and half out, and it never, like, totally materializes. Fox News, Tucker Carlson. So I'm going to turn the audio down and off, and I'm going to comment on this. This is soft disclosure. This was taken over the GNC near Greece by a passenger. This is not a cloud. I'm going to run it back to the beginning so you understand that it's not an atmospheric anomaly. Watch when it surfaces right there. See it surface? And it's moving. It's turning. It has definitive lines to it. It has an edge, and now it begins to come out of the cloud. And you can hear the woman's voice. Let's listen to it again. Listen to this. Listen to her.
2: Holy crap.
3: Don't move me.
0: So here we have what I would call soft disclosure. And notice here the way the back part of it fades into the cloud. And we've seen this on many UFO sightings where they'll go into a cloud and just disappear. Is it coming from another dimension? I have no idea. I have no idea. But all I know is that on Fox News now, Tucker Carlson is really following this and doing it consistently. And I find it not alarming, I find it revealing. Because what's happening here is soft disclosure. That is what's happening here. And they are revealing the so-called extraterrestrial presence. Folks, and all I can tell you is if it continues, what's next footage from the Roswell crash in 1947. By the way, Fatima 2, as well as the new book, Miracle of the Sun, there's the book right there. And, of course, the film underneath it, Fatima 2, Strange Phenomenon, is going to be available very shortly. You'll want to check that out. By the way, I will be in Akron, Ohio, with Coach Dave Dobenmeyer, Russ Dizdar, Pastor Paul Begley, the Hagmans, Mike and Jeannie Kerr from Hear the Watchman, and many more. And you can go to this website right here, Coach DA, okay? www.coachda. Check it out for yourself. It's coming up April 20th or 22nd. I will be speaking, obviously, on UFOs, but also on Fatima, and I think you'll find that interesting. You know, folks, we are going to Peru July 23rd, August 4th. We've got some signups. We need 15 before the trip becomes a reality. If you're thinking about going to Peru, it's great hotels we stay in. Everything's included except airfare to and from Lima. You have to pay for that yourself, but everything else is included. All airfare, all meals, evening meal, breakfast, lunch is not included because we're out in the field looking at stuff. So we don't need a lunch. You take snacks. That's what we do. Lima Museums, Paracas, Chongos, Ica, Nazca, Cusco, Sacsayhuaman, those huge megalithic structures in Sacsayhuaman, the Sacred Valley we go through, Ollantaytambo, finally Machu Picchu. It could be the trip of a lifetime. It is 13 amazing days with myself and my good friend and our resident archaeologist right here, part of the team, Mondo Gonzalez. We'll be handling the very enigmatic elongated skulls when we go to the Paracas Museum. You'll want to see this. You can sign up. And if you're interested, go to lamarzulli.net, lamarzulli.net. Sign up. We need a $500 deposit to hold your space. Don't do anything else but that. We will not cash your check, but we'll just hold it. And actually, let me back up. We will cash your check, but we'll hold the money until we get 15 people. Once we get 15 people, we'll tell you to book your airfare. Folks, we've got room for 20, 25, even 30 people on the tour, but we need a minimum of 15 people. So if you're thinking about coming to Peru, we'd love to see you there. Sign up early for the Prophecy Watchers Blessed Hope Conference, October 12th to 14th, 2018, and that's www.prophecywatchers.com. Our good friends, Gary Stearman and Bob Ulrich, it's going to be great. Gary Stearman, of course, will be hosting. Jan Markell will be there. Bill Koenig, Billy Crone, Bill Salas, and of course, yours truly. So, let's get right into the Jingles commercial because this is incredible. This came in. I just love these testimonies. And by the way, folks, this stuff works. And we've got a video that we did right here. I am a slob. I spilled some grape juice on my walking around Paracas pants. Okay, they're linen pants, and I didn't do anything about it. So the stain was there, and we'll show you the video very shortly. Maybe not in this one, but soon. And so we videoed it before and after. We sprayed the Jingles on it. We washed it. It came out. 90% of the stain was gone. 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Folks, this stuff really works. So here's an online testimony. I had ordered your product and took the travel size with me when I went to visit my sister. I told her about the product and she was skeptical. I don't know about this Jingles LA, but said she had a way to test it. 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We sprayed the stain with Jingles and used a scrub brush. Then we blotted it with a towel. The stain is gone. The stain is gone. This stuff really works, folks. 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I don't know what's in this stuff, but it really works. Thank you, Lisa, so much for coming on the record with Jingles. 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Check it out today. In fact, the producer of this show, Bill, is ordering some Jingles because he's got some stains and smells that will come out. And I said, why didn't you try Jingles? And he goes, LA, what's the website? I said, www.buyjingles.com. Bill, the producer of this show, is going to order it. Here's the rub, folks. You can't order Jingles. You can't get it in the stores. 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And you can't get it through me. You've got to go right to the horse's mouth, www.buyjingles.com. This stuff really works. Okay, folks, we're at the end of the hour, half hour. Come back again. Right on the other side of the break, and I will be talking about UFO disclosure. I think you'll find that fascinating. Keep it right here on Acceleration Radio.
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0: And we're back, ladies and gentlemen. I'm your intrepid host, L.A. Marzulli. This is the new Acceleration Radio right here on KGRA. Thanks for keeping it here. I want to talk about the new evidence, specifically with Roswell. That is sort of, in some ways, it's one of the crash sites which has gotten a lot of press over the years. Books have been written about it. People have talked about it. Dr. Stanton Friedman really kind of opened that up with his research, and now others have followed. And of course, we've got the deep state and the military industrial complex telling us, Roswell, case closed. It was
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0: Test dummies and weather balloons. It's like, we're not buying it. We're not buying it at all. And for those of you who want to drink the Kool-Aid, in my opinion, then that's your business. You can believe what you want to believe. I actually sat down with Dr. Jesse Marcel Jr., and I spoke with him. That's as close to the event as you can get, in my opinion, other than them releasing film that you know that they took of the wreckage site. And I predict, and I'm not a prophet here, I predict that at some point in the not-too-distant future, they will reveal some of that footage to the American people. And that is the game changer. That's another step forward towards really. Look, they're already disclosing it. You know, like I showed you that clip before the break. Do you realize 20 years ago, a UFO shot like that never would be on mainstream media? Are you kidding me? The kibosh would, you know, go back 30 years, you'd be dealt with. You'd be eliminated if you tried showing something like that. Everything's changed. It seems like the powers that be want the information out. And that's why Tucker Carlson, Fox News, it's now like, you know, every 7, 8, 9, 10 days. I find that incredible. And that one, when the craft comes through the clouds like a whale breaching and sits there and then begins to turn and finally, you know, becomes horizontal and flies basically almost in tandem with the airplane. I find that incredible. So eyewitness testimonies. When I sat down with Dr. Jesse Marcel Jr., which wasn't that long ago. He's now gone on to his reward, as it were. He's no longer with us. I asked him a bunch of questions that those, and they were written. I interviewed him face to face, but I asked him. I said, "Will you do a sit down with me? If I send you written questions, will you type your answers? So whatever you type, I'm going to print." And I did this in a book called Further Evidence. And that is available at our store, lamarzulli.net, lamarzulli.net. But I sat down with Dr. Jesse Marcel Jr., who was 12, 13 years old at the time. Now, it's very late or very early in the morning, 2 or 3 in the morning. His father comes walking in, wakes up Jesse Marcel Jr.'s mother and himself. So Jesse Marcel Sr. comes in, wakes up his wife and his kid, brings him down to the kitchen. And he, on the kitchen table, he's got a cardboard box and he takes out stuff, wreckage from the debris and tells them, what you are seeing, you may never see again. This is from another world. But that's what he said. And Jesse Marcel Jr. is 12 years old at the time. He handled the wreckage, folks. He went to his grave stating unequivocally that what he handled was unlike anything else he had ever seen before. It was certainly not weather balloon material. His father, Jesse Marcel Sr., was the intelligence officer at the base. To think for one second that Jesse Marcel Sr. would somehow confuse the wreckage on Mac Brazil's ranch for that of a weather balloon not only impugns his character, his intelligence, but his standing as an intelligence officer. How did this guy become an intelligence officer, for crying out loud, if he can't tell the difference between a crash from another world, material from another world or other dimension, and that of a weather balloon? You're fired. You're fired. You're out of here, pal. I mean, give me a break. You're out of here. You're done. You're toast. You're demoted. They didn't do that. He was a fall guy. He was a patsy. I mean, don't you think that if he mistook this, don't you think he'd be reprimanded? Don't you think he would have been demoted? Maybe losing his position? No. He was a patsy. He was a fall guy. And General Ramey, they got the little telegram in his hand, you know, talking about the disc, recovered bodies, all this nonsense, that Ramey never thought decades later someone would be able to zone in on that telegram, because he's holding it and you can read part of it. And people have decrypted that. And it talks about retrieved bodies and disc and sent to Wright-Patterson Field. Surprise, surprise. So this is new evidence. That's my first witness, Dr. Jesse Marcel Jr., who told me that his family underwent unbelievable ridicule, but they stuck by their story. His father stuck by the story. They never waffled. They never departed from the original story that his father brought home the wreckage and showed it to him and his mother. They never departed from the script, from the reality. I use the word script. That's the wrong word. Let me back it up. And in some ways, it is a script. It's their script. It's the family script. They never backed down. They stood together. And with the ridicule, I mean, the ridicule from Marcel's peers. How could you possibly mistake this for a weather balloon, Jesse? He didn't. And of course, he was given a gag order. He was told never to speak of it. And then decades later, when he comes down with cancer, I believe, that's when he finally spills the beans. And there was a movie with it. And I saw the movie. It's a great movie. So the Marcels went through decades of ridicule, public pressure, and everything else. His father was literally disgraced. But what really happened, and that's why I stand firm, that what happened at Roswell was not a weather balloon. And some of these people need to dig a little deeper. Unfortunately, you can't go to Jesse Marcel Jr. He's passed on. But I did, and I interviewed him. And I've got the written, you know, email from him that he sent me with the questions answered, and that's all published in further evidence. So these two people, this is Jim and Carolyn Rankin, and Carolyn, her business is that she goes in with people who are end of life. So they've got a terminal disease, they've given like a year, 18 months, whatever to live. And so she sells off their estate, takes the money for medical bills or whatever they want to do with the money. That's what she does. She helps dismantle the estate, get the most dollar, most bang for the buck, and then do with whatever that money, whatever the person who's ill wants to be done, whether it's just to give to another person in the family or to use for medical bills, what have you. So they knew this guy called Colonel Hill. Colonel Hill was OSS, which is the forerunner of the CIA, all right? Colonel Hill was an interrogator in World War II. Hill was a very brilliant man. He had like 4 degrees, according to the Ranskins. And Jim and Carolyn got very close with him. And over a period of months, they became like family, like his family. And they would see him every day and spend time with him. So Carolyn one day asked him, well, what about Roswell? Was it a weather balloon? And according to her testimony, and Jim looks right at the camera, and this is all in our film, by the way, in their own words. You can watch it on Vimeo, just go to L.A. Marzulli on Vimeo. Oh, let me back up. Actually, go to the Watchman Chronicles. That's where you'll find it, the Watchman Chronicles on Vimeo. And you can rent that, I think, for $2.99. Or you can buy the DVD for $19 and keep it in your collection. But Jim looks right at the camera and says, the testimony which you're about to hear is true. This guy's a pastor. They're both pastors, okay? So we're not, and look, I'm a student of body language. When they look right at the camera and they tell you that, they're telling you the truth. So they were with this man, Colonel Hill. And Carolyn, let me get a slurp here. Carolyn asked them, what about Roswell? And Colonel Hill drops his head, lets out a deep sigh, lifts his head back up and looks right at her, looks her in the eye and says, what about it? Challenging her. This is like a couple of months before he's going to pass on. That's when this, now they don't know when he's going to die, but this is about a month or two at the most before he actually passed away. And she, Carolyn, answers, well, was it a weather balloon? He drops his head, lets out a sigh, picks it up and goes, it wasn't a weather balloon. And then he begins to tell them a story. He was flown from Dallas-Fort Worth to Roswell, New Mexico, and he saw the wreckage. He stated on the record to them that the wreckage was flown to Wright-Patterson, surprise, surprise, that he communicated there were alien bodies, one of which was still alive. And he tried to make communication with it, but was unable to do so. So this is their testimony. Check it out.
5: I said, Colonel, if they were humanoid and everything, I said, what was special about them? And again, the head drops and he thinks. And then he raised his head up at me and he held his hand up just like this. He said, they had six fingers, not five. That's what he said that was special about them as far as their anatomy, that they were six fingered and not five like we are.
1: Now we know that.
0: So, you know, what do we do with information like this? What do we do when Jim and Carolyn come on the record, and they have nothing to gain? I mean, I'm not paying them thousands of dollars to do this. I mean, we flew down to San Antonio, and we interviewed them, and it was an incredible interview. And if you're interested in seeing the whole thing, I think it's on my YouTube channel, L.A. Marzulli. That you can watch for free if you're interested in watching it. But I would admonish you to get in their own words, UFOs are real. It's an hour and 37 minutes of testimonies by people who have seen everything from orbs to discs to cigars to triangular craft to hybrid beings. So something is going on, and that's why we're talking about it. That's why I'm on KGRA. So Dr. Jesse Marcel Jr. Came on the record with us, as I stated, and he basically, his testimony is he handled the wreckage. He handled the wreckage. This is the setup with his father, with General Ramey, and you can see the expression on his face, according to his son, says it all. He's kind of, because he walked in, this is what happened. Marcel Sr. was in another room. General Ramey and the press had a weather balloon wreckage on the floor. The press is there. Ramey goes and gets Marcel Sr. Marcel comes walking in. It's a total setup. The cameras roll. There's Jesse Marcel, the fall guy. The expression on his face tells you exactly what's going on. Look at the body language. And his son told me, you know, that his father was completely blown out of the water by this. It was a setup. It was an absolute setup. He became the fall guy. Next day in the press, you know, Army realizes that the crash disc is a weather balloon. So it's a managed agenda. It's spin control. So could it, the wreckage look something like this? This is an artist's conception of it. And what I find interesting is, what if, now it's a huge what if they release the real footage of this and they show it in living color and they have a talking head that comes up and says, we're making an announcement that the United States government has basically stated that the events at Roswell in 1947 were actually real. And then they roll the clip, and that would be a turning point. But see, folks, that's where it's going, because Tucker Carlson is releasing footage week after week after week on Fox News. And the American people are completely ambivalent. The churches are completely ambivalent. No one's talking about it. We talk about it here. I mean, KGRA, I'm talking to the UFO choir here, right? I mean, that's why you guys tune in. But the rest of the folks out there, it's like crickets. I mean, within the church, you would think that, and I'm not going to name the church, but I'll be down in Oceanside, okay? And I told the pastor at another church, now I'm speaking at the Anchor, and Pastor Levi is the pastor. I go there every year, and it's something sort of like payback, because it's like, it's called the Anchor. They really, it's a church that caters to the people at Camp Pendleton, the people coming in, the people going out. And so, you know, we go there and we spend Friday night, and we talk to the troops, and I present the information, and it's a great way for us to kind of engage and just kind of give back a little bit. But I offered a very large church in the area, and I won't say what it is. And I said, you know, I'll come and speak at your church, because I'm already down there. I'll come and speak for free on Saturday, because this information needs to get out. Now, I've spoken at this church a couple times before, and all this pastor has to do is just give the nod and say yes. And then another friend of mine who lives down at Oceanside will take care of the whole thing. He passed. And that's okay. They can do whatever they want. You know, I'm not begrudging him. But here you've got someone like myself who just did an hour and 37 minute film and traveled all around the country. And in the beginning of that movie, I'm at churches, I'm at conferences, and I ask the people there, I say, how many of you have seen lights in the sky, UFOs, triangular objects, orbs, or had an encounter with a beam or sleep paralysis? Raise your hand. Sometimes it's 35 to 40% of the people sitting in the audience that have had an encounter. Are you flipping kidding me? And the people guaranteed at this church that doesn't want me, and that's fine, they don't want me. Maybe they've got an Easter egg hunt that day. I don't know. Not in May, though. But you get what I'm saying? For whatever reason, you know, fine. So I'm not welcome here. I get that. But here I am. I'm offering to come for free. Why? Because time is short and disclosure is going on. And yet the churches dither. The churches won't talk about it. So let me get this straight. And the Christian churches, we talk about supernatural events. We talk about, you know, virgin births, talking donkeys, floating ass heads, men that walk on water, water that's changed to wine, water that stands up on a heap and lets an army go through but collapses on another, on the Egyptians. You know, the dead are raised, people are transported, people are moved from one area to another, storms are calmed, lepers are healed, 5,000 people are miraculously fed, and on it goes. And yet, when the supernatural begins to manifest in modernity, well, can't have that here. No, thank you. What can I tell you, folks? I just got to check my time. Okay, good. So let me go back up to play. Bill, if you would give me like a 2-minute warning, that would really be great, so that I don't have to, you know, keep bouncing out of my PowerPoint here. So something that. And this is how biased some of you are who are listening. If I tell you, if I say the two words fallen angel, you go click and you turn me off instantly. You go, oh, fallen angel, no thank you, Elie Marzulli. And you change the channel, you backpedal, you get nervous, you get uncomfortable. But if I say nefarious interdimensional entity, you will listen to what I have to say all day long. So it's semantics. So for the purpose of this show, even on YouTube, I'm going to call it, instead of fallen angel technology, I'm going to call them nefarious interdimensional, okay, entities technology. You're looking at Tim Alberino and myself standing in what I think is some of the most pristine stonework of the megalithic era. This is in a place called Ollantaytambo. Shameless plug, we will be going there. See this? You'll stand there. You'll see it. Sign up for the tour. We want you to come. We want this tour to happen. If it doesn't happen this year, we'll do it in 2019. But hopefully we'll get 15 people that will come on the tour. Look at the angles. Look at the way the stones are shaped. And this is andesite stone. Very, very hard on the Mohs hardness scale. Between, you know, 6 to 7, 10 being a diamond, 6 to 7 andesite. The quarry is miles away. How did they move it? How did they shape it? There are no beast of burdens. And you can't cut this stuff with copper instruments. So here's the the quandary that modern day archaeology has, which just blows me away. So the Inca, they have copper chisels, okay? And I have a guy that sent me a video of what happens when you try to cut andesite with a copper chisel. And he has a copper chisel and he shows it. And after four or five hits, the chisel is completely dull and nothing's happened to the andesite. It can't be done. Moreover, how do you create these pristine, look at this, this pristine cuts all the way around the stone? How the heck do you do that? How do you do that? We are looking at technology, in my opinion, that is not from this planet. And because the archaeologist and the anthropologist, there is no supernatural worldview for those who are trained as archaeologists, who are trained as anthropologists. You can't have a supernatural view. So because of that, there is no supernatural. So they have their default answer always has to be one which is found in the natural. So the Inca are there, so the Inca must have done it. But that's not what the Inca said when the Spanish explorers came in, the conquistadors. They said, this was here when we got here. And we hear this over and over and over again. When white settlers pressed into the Ohio Valley and looked at the Great Circle Mountain and asked the Native Americans who were dwelling there, who built this? Native Americans said, we don't know. It was here when we got here. So we have what, in my opinion, is fallen angel technology. And I want to get into something because something is going on. And we've seen this. We see this here with these megalithic structures. We are being visited. I mean, every Friday on Ancient Aliens, you know, the whole crew over there, Von Daniken and everybody else, I mean, they're talking about, we talk about the same things, but we have two conflicting paradigms. They say it's extraterrestrial. I say it's interdimensional. Somebody's right and somebody's wrong. And eventually we'll find out who. Maybe not in my lifetime. Who knows? So Bill's implant obstruction, high strangeness in the operating theater. So there's the implant right here, all the way at the bottom. There's the implant. It's very small. This was taken by Dr. Roger Lehr and in his office. And when we developed the x-ray in his office, and there it was. And it's all on film. It's in Watchers 7. You can see it for yourself, lamarzulli.net. But we went through an x-ray, a CAT scan. This little implant was giving off a reading of 8.5 milligauss on a Gauss meter, heavy magnetic presence coming onto this thing. By the way, some of these implants actually move. Dr. Lehr, when he was alive, actually saw them travel up someone's arm. So that's high strangeness in the operating theater. It was shown up at the operating theater 2 weeks before the operation when Dr. Matriciana took the wand from the ultrasound machine and found it within 2 or 3 minutes and said, I'll see you in 2 weeks, we'll take it out. So we go there, and for basically an hour and 15, hour and 20 minutes, Dr. Matriciana goes over this little 3x8 strip of flesh on Bill's leg, right here. Can't find it. It's like the implant is being cloaked. Now, I may lose some of you here, but you got to understand that I'm a frank supernaturalist, and I do believe in the power of prayer. And I believe that when a person comes to a knowledge of Messiah, who he was, and why we all need him, and they accept that into their lives. And I'm not talking a religious organization. I'm talking accepting Messiah, accepting Yeshua, and realizing that we're all depraved human beings and that we need someone to get us out of the state that we're in and reconnect it with the real God. When we do that, and that happens, we are born again and spirit-filled, and everything changes. For me, that's been 38 years. And I've been on both sides of the aisle, folks. I was heavily into the New Age, into gurus, into Third Eye Open, into the whole extraterrestrial paradigm. I was on the other side of the aisle. 38 years ago, I had a Paul on the Road to Damascus-like experience, which changed my life and continues to change my life, even today, communication. So I prayed, and I said, Father, and I prayed out loud. And I said, you know, I'm in a room full of Dr. Matriciana, Dr. Lehr, camera guys, nurses. I mean, there's about 8 or 9 people in this room. And I'm going, okay, this is going to sound really weird, but I'm going to pray and I'm going to do it now. There was no asking for permission. I just launched into it. And I said, Father, If there are supernatural forces which are blocking this in any way, hindering us from seeing this implant, I ask that you would break their power and do it soon. So no one said anything. There was no chorus of amens. I looked at my good friend Richard Shaw, the producer and director of the Watchers series, and he kind of nodded his head. So 2 minutes later, the implant appears like this. Just like this. And it comes from the back of a screen, and everybody goes, "Oh my gosh, what's that?" That little dot, that's the implant. And Matriciana goes, "That's the implant." And he's taking his wand off the leg, hitting it, looking at it, putting it back. He does this about a half a dozen times. He can't understand why all of a sudden the implant shows up. I'll tell you why the implant showed up. And, you know, for an hour and 20 minutes, he can't find it. One prayer. Oh, it's just coincidence, L.A. Oh, really? Two days later, we were in Seal Lab cutting this thing open. And this is one of the early implants, by the way. Okay, because it was put in Bill's leg when he was 5 years old. So it's 40 years ago that, you know, that the implant had been in his leg for 40 years. Okay, he was five. He was then 45 when they took the implant out. So all this is in Watchers 7 and Watchers 8. It's fascinating stuff. So we're in Seal Lab. Dr. Lear is there. And I say, "Roger, can I talk to you outside alone?" He goes, "Sure." So we go outside of the corridor and I go, "Roger, I hope you understand that what happened in that operating theater was not normal." And he looks at me, his eyes got really big, and I quote, "It's the last time I ever saw Dr. Roger Lear alive. He passed away several months later of a massive heart attack in a doctor's office of all places." He looked at me, his eyes got really big, and he said, "L.A., I now believe that there's a supernatural component to the UFO abduction phenomena, and I'm going to tell Whitley Strieber about it." Whether he ever told Whitley, I don't know. But we changed the man's paradigm. He experienced it himself in the operating theater. He knew that something happened, because for an hour and 20 minutes, we couldn't find this stinking thing. L.A. Marzulli prays a very short, simple prayer, and less than 2 minutes later, bam, the implant comes up on the monitor system. Are you kidding me? So when I first got into this decades ago, and I wrote about it and talked about it, a lot of people laughed at me. "There's no such thing as alien implants. This is all delusion. It's all in your mind. None of this really happens. People really aren't taken." Yeah, talk to somebody who's been abducted about that. So all this is on film. There's the incision in Bill's leg. Okay? We spread the wound open, the incision open, and you can start to see the implant, which is right here. There's the implant. It's our first look at it. There's a scalpel. There's a membrane that goes around it, and it's embedded in the tissue. And that's Dr. Roger Lear here, and that's Dr. Matriciani. Dr. Roger Lear is assisting, and there's Dr. Matriciani, who was the head surgeon on this. Lear was not able to operate. Only Matriciani was, but he could assist, and that's what he did. Someone, and that's the implant, okay, right there. That's what it looks like. Someone put the implant in Bill's leg, and the question is, why did they do this? Someone, somewhere, has technology. And this technology, we already talked about it, was giving off a magnetic signal of 8.5 milligauss. It also gave off a radio frequency of, I think it's like 333 or 332 hertz. And how does this little speck of metal like this do this? We have no answers to it. When we cut it open and examine it in Seal Lab, what we saw was, like, I call it ganglia, for lack of a better word, little fibers that came off the implant, which seemed to interface with the human's nervous system. We don't think it operates on the circulatory system. We think it operates on the nervous system, but that's conjecture on our part. Someone put the implant in Bill's leg. Bill, not his real name, was abducted by the Greys when he was 5 years old. That's kidnapping. The first time they tried to take him, he fought them off. The second time, there was no nonsense. They took him right up through the ceiling. LA, that's impossible. Yeah, I get it. It's also impossible for a guy to walk on water or somehow feed 5,000 people bread and fish. It's also impossible for someone just by saying, be healed, go your way and be healed of leprosy, which was a death sentence in the ancient world. So how did Yeshua do all that? See where I'm going with this? We are looking at supernatural entities which are able to manipulate space, time, matter, and energy. The biblical prophetic narrative talks about all this stuff. And when you get away from the, you know, some of the institutions which have made it almost impossible to deal with it and just read the accounts that are there, it's mind-boggling. How does Moses and, what, 3 million Israelites, whatever, go through the Red Sea? Where the waves, and you can say, well, it was the Reed Sea, and it was a low tide. Nonsense.

So all the time I got for right now, I'm already over time. Remember, folks, I'll see you on the air or in the air. Thanks for watching. What if what happened in Fatima 101 years ago was much more complex than any of us could have imagined? What if there was a fourth witness hidden away for decades? And through the detective work of researcher Fina D'Armata, this witness was discovered and interviewed. In that interview, the fourth witness described seeing a being with blonde hair floating in midair above the same tree that the apparition would later appear over. What if the so-called angel hair that fell over the crowd is also reported by witnesses who have had close encounters with UFOs today? Then there is the dull silver disc which flew over the 80,000 people gathered in Fatima, which seemed to create chaos as car windshields exploded, hoods flew open, and gasoline spontaneously combusted. What if there was a picture taken 101 years ago that lay undiscovered in the Fatima archives until one man, Jose Muchado, had access to it? What he found may be a smoking gun. Then there are the numerous reports of apparitions and so-called sun miracles. But what are these really? Could they be harbingers of deception? This is Fatima 2, Strange Phenomenon.

Watchers, a 7-year excursion that takes you on a special kind of adventure. It's about the supernatural, and people flock to it to gain awareness on forbidden subjects like UFOs. The Shroud of Torah. The Torah Code. Alien implants. The Nephilim giants, and even life after death. All these and more were why people always clamored for the next Watchers. Now, you'll get to see what many think were the best moments in the series. Excerpts of some of the greatest and most powerful true stories.

0: Our dog Charlie came home after being sprayed by a skunk. I tried shampooing with tomato juice and several dog shampoos, but nothing worked. I sprayed him with a new product called Jingos, and the other disappeared immediately. What an awesome product.
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2: I know that Jingles worked on stains because it has gotten blood onto my son's shirt, but would have never thought it would get the fish smell out of the dog in the carpet. Thank you for being a great stain and smell remover.
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listening to the Paul McGuire Report. This is Paul McGuire. Heads up, on today's program, on today's edition of the Paul McGuire Report, we have to examine, we're compelled to examine the relationship between Bible prophecy, both in the Old Testament and in the New Testament, Bible prophecy, and how it so incredibly connects with day-to-day current events. So, for example, for those of you that are students of Bible prophecy, such as myself and many of you are, those of you that are students

students of Bible prophecy, you understand that Russia plays a major role in the last days prophetically. It's a huge player. So, you know, there's an ebb and flow to our relationships with Iran and Russia. Both Russia and Iran play a huge role in Bible prophecy. In fact, Russia connects with Iran in the unfolding of Bible prophecy. So what am I talking about? Well, first and foremost, in the book of Ezekiel, written by the prophet Ezekiel, we have, excuse me, what is called the War of Gog and Magog, where a nation to the uttermost north of Israel, or Jerusalem, invades Israel in the last days. Now, the nation to the uttermost north of Israel, if you trace it on a map, you can't miss it. You draw like a pencil line or a line from Israel going to the uttermost north of planet Earth, and you will run right into the massive geographical landmass known as the nation of Russia, which some people refer to as Gog or Magog. In addition, that same pathway, if you go south, and there's an expression, the bear moves south, that comes from the Bible. Well, the bear is the symbol for the nation of Russia. And so when and if, and it's not a matter of when, it's a matter of if Russia is going to move south, and the Bible says Russia will move south, so it may be temporarily an if, but in the relatively long term, and long term could be a year or 6 months, in the relatively long term, it's not an if, it's a certainty, because the Bible tells us for a certainty that Russia in the last days is going to invade Israel, and it's going to make a quick alliance with all kinds of Middle Eastern nations, NATO nations, Germany, Iraq, Syria, and of course Iran, and other nations. And so the bear, Russia, is going to, according to Bible prophecy, travel down south with mighty armies, and it's going to invade, it's going to attempt to invade the nation of Israel in what is known as the War of Gog and Magog. So, for those of you that are students of Bible prophecy, it didn't come as a surprise to you or a surprise to me that all of a sudden Iran is front page in the news. Now, obviously, a lot of that has to do with the fact that Trump decided to give Iran an ultimatum regarding nuclear weapons or nuclear materials. It really doesn't matter which it is, nuclear materials or nuclear weapons, because if you have nuclear materials, you can have these things basically entirely built and then assemble them very quickly and very secretly. And then, of course, snap, crackle, pop, you have nuclear weapons. And a nuclear armed Iran becomes a very dangerous world. Why? Well, you know why. Because of their incredible, outrageous fanaticism with the Ayatollah. You know, this religious leader, this figurehead, he's not a figurehead, he's the dictator of Iran, this religious leader and dictator of the nation of Iran has been defying, taunting, mocking America for like himself and the governing authorities that were ruling in Iran before the Ayatollah took over. Iran in relatively modern years, the last 70 years, has been a constant thorn in America's side. And yet on a daily basis, the nation of Iran continues to produce massive amounts of oil. Just millions and millions of barrels of oil are produced every single day in Iran and then shipped throughout the world. So let's look at the Bible. And let's look at the Bible as what it really is. The Bible is an up-to-date, logical, rational, historically verified document that was written by various men who were not writing out of their own intellects, imaginations. They weren't writing out of their own bias or opinions. The men who wrote the inspired Word of God, known as the Bible,
were yielded to the Holy Spirit. So it was the Spirit of God or the Holy Spirit that wrote the Bible. And the Holy Spirit used the physical, biological vehicle of men to do the authorship. But it was the Spirit of God moving through those men that put the words on the pages. And there was a whole system. You know, for those people who ignorantly pop off with disparative remarks about the accuracy of Scripture, they don't know what they're talking about, because there's no other book that goes way back in history. And the Bible does. It goes way back in history, and it covers the events surrounding the coming of mankind on planet Earth, Adam and Eve, the fall of man, Adam and Eve, and the entire destruction of planet Earth, and in a sense, the rebirth of planet Earth. And because God, people say, well, why are the Jews the chosen people? And before you're tempted to make a judgmental remark, remember this, for all the people who are very negative on Israel, and again, I'm not an apologist for Israel. I don't defend everything Israel does. I don't. But that doesn't mean that on a theological basis, you see, if you first determine that the Word of God is the inspired and inerrant Word of God, which it is, then you subsequently need to acknowledge that the Word of God is our final authority in all matters in life, history, science, relationships, theology, whatever it is. The Word of God is our final authority on everything, at least on everything that it speaks towards. Now, the Bible isn't going to necessarily speak toward what, you know, motor oil, brand of motor oil you would use in your car, or if you would even use a motor oil engine, and should you use a lithium battery powered car. The Bible doesn't speak about that per se. There's other things that the Bible does speak specifically about. So what we have to understand is the Bible is unlike any other book ever written, and its accuracy is 100% accurate. There's no place that you can examine the Bible and discover a mistake, a faux pas. It's not there. And the reason for that is that the Bible was written by men under the direction of the Holy Spirit. But God gave that special assignment of preserving the Word of God, the written Word of God. He gave that special assignment to the Jews. Now, that's a heavy-duty assignment which carries with it a huge amount of accountability. So before you rashly say, you know, the Jews are sinful, which they are, we're all sinful, what else is new? The Jews are sinful, etc., etc. Why would God choose the Jews? Well, let's look at the price tag for being the Jews. Now, just think about it for a moment. Before you dash off half-cocked to denounce the Jews for their faults, and I'm not suggesting for a moment that they don't have faults, but we all have faults, tons of them. Before you run off in a Mad Hatter fury of criticism, let's just briefly analyze what the consequences are of being God's chosen people, as the Jews are. God chose the Jews to be God's chosen people. But if you look at the history of the children of Israel, if you look at the history of the Jews, they are perhaps the most persecuted nation and ethnic group in all of human history. They have been murdered, killed, enslaved, and conquered, and they have gone through incredible trials and judgments, unprecedented among the nations. So let's not speak rashly. In addition to that, even in relatively modern history, but throughout all of history, the Jews have been uniquely persecuted, subjected to all kinds of hatred, murder, torture, and so on and so forth. Adolf Hitler, he had this satanically driven, demonically driven hatred towards the Jews. And as a result, he carried out what was called the Holocaust, where he burned alive in gas ovens, and he burned alive in gas ovens, and then he subjected millions of Jews to the poisonous
gases released through shower heads in the showers. And the satanically energized Nazis ended up killing off 35 million Jews in the Holocaust that took place in the concentration camps. Now, it wasn't just Jews. There were Gentiles and other ethnic groups in sizable numbers, in numbers that ran into the millions. Millions who were not Jews were killed in the concentration camps for various reasons. Because Hitler was a believer in eugenics, where you genetically create a man-made master race. And Hitler believed in euthanasia, where you target and you exterminate selected races that you believe, in your biased opinion, are inferior. And Hitler had many occultic and transhumanist beliefs. Many of the belief systems that are proposed by the transhumanists today, who believe in killing off millions and millions of people because these people groups that they have targeted, the eugenics people among the transhumanists, and the transhumanists are always those in the globalist elite. The transhumanists and the eugenics people believe in genetic modification and the wiping out, the intentional wiping out of hundreds of millions of people and billions of people, because they believe one of the cardinal tenets in the belief system of Adolf Hitler and the Nazis is that they believe in euthanasia, that all of the world's problems are due to excessive population growth, and therefore they believe that they are gods because they have superior DNA and they are gods. And as gods, they have decided that they are going to wipe off the face of the earth. They're going to exterminate billions of people in the fastest period of time possible. And these belief systems came from the Nazis, who were eugenicists. Okay, so what does that mean? It means that this mentality against the Jews, because why was it that it was the Jews that were targeted? Well, we all know, well, I shouldn't say we all know, but many of us know the reasons. But the Jews weren't just targeted by the Germans. They were targeted throughout Europe. They were targeted by the Russians. They were targeted by many people groups, especially even today in Muslim nations and nations around the world. So what was the big crime that the Jews committed? I would suggest to you that however imperfect you may believe the Jews are, no matter how flawed or corrupt or evil you believe they are, and there are people who totally believe that the book, the Protocols of the Learned Elders of Zion, which is a instruction manual and a justification for the highest level Jews that, according to the learned elders of Zion, that manual, that book, is a game plan, allegedly, drawn up by the highest secret occult society elite Jews, in which they claim that they have the right to torture, molest, rape, pervert, steal, oppress in horrific ways all Gentiles or non-Jews. And I've read through the book. It's a disgusting book, by the way. But the problem is, the book doesn't ring true. In other words, why would the Jews, if they were doing this, why would they put it down in writing? Why would they allow their secret plans to be circulated out in the open? And then there's the problem of reality. Anyone who has spent any time at all amidst Jewish communities and Jewish people knows that Jews, just like any other racial or ethnic group, are a mixture of all kinds of different temperaments and belief systems. And though it's possible that there could be a dangerous, very small percentage of, let's call them, psychotic, satanic Jews, for the most part, although the Jews are by no means, they are not a perfect race. For the most part, though, they have a level of decency, ethics, compassion that would be roughly equivalent to what you would find in the Christian community or the Catholic Christian community or
other groups that have a religious belief system in which it is based on Old Testament teaching or New Testament teaching. Now, this is not to say that the Jews are necessarily wonderful, giving, kind, and compassionate people, any more than you could say that of Catholics or born-again Christians. But if you try to demonize the Jews, which is what Hitler did in propaganda movies, if you try to propagandize the Jews into being perceived as demons, you're going to end up falling on your face, because they're imperfect, but they're not demons. Demons are groups like Adolf Hitler and the Nazis, who did the unspeakable to over 35 million people. That's a demonically possessed group. Okay, so let's go to Ezekiel chapter 38. In Ezekiel chapter 38, it talks about the war of Gog and Magog. And I'm not going to read all of it to you. I'm going to read some of it. Let's see. Ezekiel chapter 38.

0: Gog and allies attack Israel. So I'm reading from the Spirit-Filled Life Bible for Students. This is the one where I wrote all of the notes from Genesis to Revelation, all of the Greek, Hebrew, Latin translations from Genesis to Revelation. And there were, I think, two other people who wrote extensive notes also. My name is in the front of the Bible. Their names are in the front of the Bible. If you, I don't have it for sale. I don't even know. You can get this probably a secondhand copy. The problem is that the publisher decided to come out with an edition after this one. This was a very popular edition. And I would humbly say it's because, in part, I made sure that the descriptions and the explanations were contemporary and contemporary people could relate to it. I did not want to write some stuffy religious thing. And so the publisher, obviously not sharing that vision, reprinted it, changed the graphics, changed muted and softened and dulled down a lot of my work. I'm not happy with what they did. I think, to be perfectly honest, I think they ruined. This was very popular. It helped a lot of people grow in the Lord. But when the publisher decided to be trendy or whatever their goal was, they ruined it. And I'll leave it at that. So if you do buy a secondhand copy of this, I don't sell them. Make sure you're getting the one that I wrote the notes in, because that's proof that you're getting what I think is a really compelling, interesting, and vitalized Bible, that causes you to grow. Okay, Gog and allies attack Israel. Now the word of the Lord came to me, saying, "Son of man, set your face against Gog of the land of Magog, the prince of Rosh." That essentially is referring to Russia and the end time battle known as the War of Gog and Magog. Okay, so I'm reading to you from my notes in this Bible, the Spirit-Filled Life Bible for Students, of which Jack Hayford was the executive editor, published by Thomas Nelson Publishers. And so in the notes, I'm not going to read the entire notes I have on Ezekiel 38, but I'll read some of it because it'll help you to understand it. Okay, so I start Ezekiel 38. According to dispensationalists, believe that this chapter refers to a restored end times nation of Israel that is invaded by Gog and Magog, which is Russia, Meshach and Tubal, Moscow and Tobolsk, Persia or Iran, Iraq, Afghanistan, Ethiopia, modern Ethiopia and Sudan, along with Austria, Germany, Eastern Europe, Libya and Libya. So all of these nations involved in this Russian-led invasion of Israel in the last days are contemporary nations. They exist today. Now, I talk about other viewpoints regarding that in the notes, but I want to get back to the viewpoint that holds that Israel will be invaded by this end-time army, which itself will be destroyed by God by the greatest earthquake in history, and pestilence, bloodshed, rain, great hailstones, fire, and brimstone. God will super. The important thing here is that Israel's military, or even the military of America, is not going to be the deciding factor which defeats this Russian-led invasion of Israel. The deciding factor which allows Israel to be victorious is the fact that it is God himself who supernaturally defends Israel in this last day's battle known as the War of Gog and Magog. So that is a theological challenge, in that if you're going to have this animosity and hatred towards Israel, then you have to decide what is the importance of the Bible's position on Israel. Because you see, God is not neutral on this topic. I mean, this is not politically correct. I get it. This is not popular. I totally get it. This is, you know, a hot potato. And I think we both get it. But the thing that we have to understand is God is sovereign. He can do whatever he wants to do. And we in America bristle at that truth that God is sovereign. Sovereign simply means God is the final king of the universe. His word is law. End of story. No debate. Okay, so we're reading in Ezekiel chapter 38 that in the last days, a massive end-time army is going to attempt to invade Israel and destroy it in the last days. And I just read to you all the contemporary nations that will form an alliance and will be marching towards the south in an endgame to destroy and conquer Israel. Okay, so I write in the notes, but this is a correct translation, that during this time, this end-time army that's invading Israel, quote, will be destroyed by God, by the greatest earthquake in history, and by pestilence, bloodshed, rain, hailstones, fire, and brimstone. So it's not human armies that cause Israel to triumph and win. It's the fact that God is supernaturally defending his chosen people. And so it is a miraculous defense where God uses earthquakes and rain and giant hailstones and fire from the heavens and all kinds of stuff. Now, I write in my notes, but what I'm doing is explaining the actual text in Ezekiel chapter 38. God will supernaturally magnify himself before all the nations of the earth by this powerful miracle on Israel's behalf. So what that means is that God sovereignly is allowing this entire thing to happen. As unpleasant as it is, God is allowing it to happen for the express purpose of revealing himself, revealing his existence supernaturally to all the peoples and to all the nations of the earth. All the nations and all the peoples of the earth that have succumbed to atheism and philosophical unbelief, who don't believe that God exists, they are going to be confronted with a supernatural reality of unprecedented proportions. God will cause all these supernatural events to come against these nations, and God will use these events to magnify himself, to reveal himself and glorify himself before all the nations of the earth. The battle will be so intense that it will take 7 years to burn all the weapons left on the battlefield. And then I write in the notes other views on this passage, such as the classical view of eschatology, which is the classical view of Bible prophecy and end times doctrine, which was held by some of the greatest theological minds in the church, although not in vogue today, I write in the notes, has held sway for most of church history. This view interprets this differently. We can maintain our excitement, study, and interest in end times prophecy without falling into the trap of making twilight predictions concerning future events. The study of prophecy should motivate us to help fulfill the Great Commission and be available to Jesus Christ to reach out to a hurt and dying world. Okay, then I'm going to continue reading from the text of Ezekiel 38. And it's talking about additional nations that are joining in on this invasion of Israel, such as Meshach and Tubal, and prophets against him, and say, "Thus says the Lord God, behold, I am against you, O God, the prince of Rosh, Meshach, and Tubal. I will turn you around, put hooks into your jaws, and lead you out with all your army, horses and horsemen, all splendidly clothed."
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0: A great company with bucklers and shields, all of them handling swords. Persia or Iran, Ethiopia and Libya are with them, all of them with shield and helmet. Gomer, which might be Germany, and all of its troops, the house of Togarmah from the far north, and all of its troops, many people are with you. Prepare yourself, be ready, you and all your companies that are gathered about you, and and be a guard for them. After many days, you will be visited. In the latter years, you will come into the land. Okay, so that now this is specifically talking about the 1948 exodus of the Jews from Germany and Europe. And in 1948, the Jews went to the nation of Israel. And in 1948, Israel was miraculously reformed as a nation. And this was prophesied by the prophet Ezekiel thousands of years before it happened. That's why it says, after many days, you will be visited. In the latter years, you will come into the land of those brought back from the sword and gathered from many people on the mountains of Israel, which had long been desolate. So it's talking about the horrors of the Holocaust. It's talking about that when the Jews returned to Israel, it's a desolate, barren place. The Muslims didn't really want the barren, desolate place of Israel. They didn't want it. It was only after the Jews were blessed by God, by their crops, their agriculture, and they turned the desert into a blooming, productive farms and things like that. It was only then and there that the Muslims were interested in the nation of Israel. Prior to that, they wanted nothing to do with it. They were brought out of the nations. So they came, they were taken into slavery and concentration camps all over Europe. They were brought out of all these nations miraculously. And now all of them dwell safely in Israel. So this is talking about the 1948 miracle of Israel being coming into being as a nation miraculously by God. And then it says in verse 9, you will ascend coming like a storm, covering the land like a cloud, you and all your troops and many people with you. Thus says the Lord God, on that day it shall come to pass that thoughts will arise in your mind, and you will make an evil plan. You will say, I will go against the land of unwalled villages. That's Israel. And by the way, right now, Israel has walls. So presents a prophetic interpretation problem. You will make an evil plan. And the evil plan, it says in Ezekiel 38, is attacking a nation that is not attacking them. Now, you could bring the entire Gaza situation into that, and those are hard questions that have to be asked. You can't just sweep that under the carpet. Okay. So then in verse 13, it says, Sheba, Dedan, and the merchants of Tarshish. Who are the merchants of Tarshish? I write about this extensively in my books. And all of their young lions will say to you, have you come to take plunder? Have you gathered your army to take booty, to carry away silver and gold, to take away livestock and goods, to take great plunder? You see, Sheba, Dedan, and the merchants of Tarshish, and all of their young lions will say to you, what is this talking about? Well, as I write in my books more extensively, I write the fact that the merchants of Tarshish refers to Great Britain and the British Isles. The root word from which we get the word Tarshish, its origins come from the word tin. Great Britain was a massive importing and exporting center in the ancient world, and one of its most largest imported and exported metals was Great Britain was known for its massive sales and imports of tin. So Tarshish means tin, or it relates to tin. Now, Tarshish also relates to Great Britain and the isles next to Great Britain. And then when it says these words, Tarshish and all their young lions will say to you, have you come to take plunder? The young lions of Tarshish refers to the various colony nations that sprung out of Great Britain. So some of the colony nations that sprung out of Great Britain would be Canada, America, and a number of other nations which originated in Great Britain. Those are considered the young lions of Tarshish because they were at one time, they came out of the British Empire. and they're asking questions about the booty, the wealth, the silver, gold, and livestock that the merchants of Tarshish intend on grabbing for themselves. Okay, so as you continue on in Ezekiel 38, there is judgment from God on Gog, G-O-G. And it's a supernatural judgment. And then in Ezekiel 39, Gog's armies are supernaturally destroyed. And we're going to discover what this produces among the Jewish people. Well, it produces... The Jews are, in many cases, hard-hearted and resistant against not only the Bible, but against God. Not only the Old Testament God, but also the New Testament God. A large percentage of the Jews are atheists. And this is a big problem for people trying to understand the situation with Israel. But the day is coming, sooner than you think, when there's going to be an internal revival in the nation of Israel, which will cause the Jews to turn their hearts back to the Messiah, and ultimately cause the Jews to turn their hearts back to Jesus Christ and the God of the Bible. And what is going to cause this is there is coming quickly a series of events, such as the war of Gog and Magog, where it will be blatantly obvious to the Jewish people, it will be blatantly obvious to the entire world, that it was the biblical God, the God of Israel, Isaac, and Jacob, who supernaturally defended the Jewish people. So God's defense of the Jewish people against the invaders in the war of Gog and Magog is so massive, is so magnificent, that it's going to shake up the atheism that has been deeply rooted in the children of Israel. And in fact, it's going to break that spirit of atheism off of the nation of Israel. And we're going to see hearts turn to Jesus, hearts turn to the Messiah. And Israel, you know, there's a passage in the New Testament where the Apostle Paul says these words, "All Israel shall be saved." Now think about that, meditate on that. All Israel shall be saved. But what causes Israel to be saved? What causes Israel to be saved is the seven-year tribulation period and the rise of Antichrist and the beast system. And before that, the war of Gog and Magog and other high-pressure cataclysmic events that just, in a sense, pressure the Jews to want to reconnect with their Messiah. Now, I wrote a book called From Earthquakes to Global Unity. It's not in print right now. Copyright 1966. And I talk about all of the things in 1996, in my book From Earthquakes to Global Unity, I talk about all of the things that are happening right now and that have happened in the decades between 1996 and right now. So in this book, written back in 1996, I write in detail about all these prophetic events that have come to pass in the last number of decades. And you don't see me go off, you know, in some deep end and predict things that aren't going to happen. And the reason for that is that the Bible is my final authority. Okay, so this is what I was writing about in 1996. I wrote this book after my house almost split in half during the Northridge earthquake. And I have a chapter in this book called Will the Bear, remember the bear is Russia, will the bear move south? Well, according to the Bible, the bear will move south. By the way, Putin, the head of Russia, said today, and it went out throughout the entire world, Putin announced today, I'm paraphrasing him, but this is what Putin of Russia said. He said, with the Americans attacking and bombing Iran, the whole world knows now that if America is willing to come against Iran so quickly, then America would also be ready very quickly to come against Russia. So what Putin was saying, Putin and the world observed America willing to attack Iran. But Putin remarked, he said, "We're next. After Iran, we would be number two among the nations that America would come against." And so you see, things keep changing on the landscape of humanity. It appeared that Iran was taking a more subdued position. Well, no. And so the question is asked, will the bear move south, which is a chapter title in my book, From Earthquakes to Global Unity. You see, it could be that the pressure and the fallout of this American attack on Iran, the pressure and fallout could be that Russia or GOG, along with Iran and a consortium of Middle Eastern Muslim nations, might organize to invade Israel in the last days. This is how it could fall together. So, in my book, From Earthquakes to Global Unity, I remarked that Russia has a population of only 60% of the United States. But Russia has never dismantled its ICBM nuclear warheads. Russia has never dismantled its massive military, its massive, massive underground bases. Russia has underground bases that are so large that massively large cities are in some of these Russian underground bases, which exist deep, deep under massive mountains in Russia. We have that in the United States, but in Russia, this is the interesting thing, and it should concern you and bother you. And this is the price we pay for being apathetic, not involved in the political process, not paying attention, and not holding our political leaders on both sides of the fence accountable. Russia has a vast network of what they call deep underground bases. Russia has a vast network of massively huge and large deep underground cities. And Russia built these deep underground cities so that their civilian population could be protected if, for example, a nuclear war broke out between America and Russia. In addition to housing and places to live for millions of ordinary citizens of Russia, these deep underground cities have places for the military and leaders to live. Now, when you contrast that with the United States of America, America also has many large deep underground bases, deep underground cities that are secret. But the huge alarming difference is that the American deep underground cities and bases are built for the elite, the globalist elite, the super rich, the big time politicians, the super wealthy, those in high ranking positions in government and banking and industry. So you really got to take a mental snapshot of this. Russia builds this massive network of underground cities to survive a nuclear war. But they built it with the intention of keeping their civilians safe during a time of nuclear war and their military. But first and foremost, they have underground cities for millions and millions of Russian citizens to live in. In America, we have built these deep underground cities, deep underground bases, but they have not been built for the safety or the protection of American citizens or American civilians. These deep underground American bases and cities were built for the globalist elite, the American elite, the military elite, the super wealthy elite. Something is very, very, very wrong there. Very wrong. Very wrong. It's unspeakable. And the only reason it has happened and continues to happen is you have Christians in America, first and foremost, who are so deceived spiritually that they think it's spiritual to never speak out for what's right. That is an abomination before God. And as long as you're going to have that sinful, non-biblical mentality, you're going to invite and beg the judgment of God on American citizens that are Christian and of other faiths. American citizens are going to pay the price. Your children and grandchildren are going to pay the price because there has been no massive underground cities and bunkers and bases built to protect ordinary people. Christians, ordinary people, your children, my children, grandchildren, and so on and so forth. Only the elite, the super rich, and the military elite have bases and underground cities to go to. Like the one, there's a giant, they pretend it doesn't exist, but it borders on the ridiculous because people everywhere talk about it. It is alleged, operative word is alleged, that underneath the Colorado International Airport in Denver, it is alleged that there is one of the world's most massive deep underground cities built underground underneath the Denver International Airport. So, will the bear move south? By the way, the cost of building all these deep underground bases and deep underground cities and deep underground bases in America to protect the elite and the military and the elite, I believe it's in the hundreds of trillions of dollars were spent to build massive deep underground cities and bases for the elite in America with American taxpayer money. But as far as I know, no cities and underground bases have been built for the taxpaying American citizen and for ordinary Americans and Christians and people of other faiths. That says a lot. You can say all you want to say to me, you know. It says a lot. You need to wake up and smell the coffee and get out of your stupor, for crying out loud. The price tag is enormous. Okay, so over the last decades, the United States has spent $11 trillion in a 40-year period to build up the world's most impressive military machine. Russia, China, Iran, Iraq, Syria, Libya, India, and North Korea combined make up only 20% of the U.S. budget. But even with her own economy in shambles and with the breakup of the USSR, Russia plans to spend $100 billion per year to build up its military machine and maintain an army of 1.5 million troops. The question is, why does Russia need such a massive military machine? And then I write, could it be that Russia has been secretly making alliances with Islamic fundamentalist nations and that it needs this massive army to move southward in an invasion of Israel outlined in Ezekiel 38? Many people think that's what is secretly at work. A hard-lining Russian political leader wrote a book in 1993 where he talks about Russian soldiers moving south with tremendous masses of tanks. Despite the failing Russian economy, Russia continues to build up its nuclear arsenal with the production of SS-25 nuclear missile and SSN-20 missile, which can be launched from a submarine. It is very conspicuous. Let me just stop right there. During the Obama and Biden administration, there were a significant number of high-end super Russian nuclear submarines that were sailing deep underwater near the coast, near the Pacific coast of the United States. There were Russian submarines hiding deep underwater. Then on the west coast of America, there were Russian submarines hiding deep under the west coast water. And then near the massive ocean areas near Texas and Mexico and areas like that, there were a number of massive Russian nuclear submarines that were laying on the bottom of the ocean. And these are fully equipped Russian submarines that can fire a massive array of nuclear missiles. And this is the most frightening thing of all. Apparently, the American military, the American political establishment, in several cases regarding these Russian nuclear submarines, they were there hidden underwater for more than a year, and nobody even knew they were there. After a year, it took a year for people to finally discover that we had fully armed massive Russian nuclear submarines hidden on the Pacific coast and the west coast of America. Why was it there? Well, you already know why it's there. Okay. In my book, From Earthquakes to Global Unity, I go back in time and talk about the Russian reactor deal with Iran and how the Russian government went ahead and built nuclear reactors for Iran despite the protests of the U.S. government. Now, remember, a nuclear reactor for Iran is not just a nuclear reactor. The purpose of a nuclear reactor built by Russia for Iran is to give it the radioactive materials and radioactive supplies necessary to complete a nuclear bomb or nuclear bombs. So when you read about, as I covered this in my book, when you read about Russia making a deal with Iran to build them nuclear reactors, remember, the nuclear reactor is not to generate electricity. The purpose of the nuclear reactors is to give Iran, in a stealth manner, all the machinery, all the equipment that Iran would need to finish its building and completion of nuclear weapons. It's a stealth move. So we read about what is going to happen. Gog and Magog attack Israel in the last days. And this was prophesied and written by the prophet Ezekiel somewhere around 593 BC, 593 years before Christ. Wow. See, there's no other book in the world that's so accurate. So we're going to get into this more because there's more to get into. This is mind-blowing. We need to pray. You need to pray. You need to pray for America, your family. I've been calling people to pray, leading prayer movements, and so on and so forth. You know, you don't have to put on a big show before God. Praying can take a matter of minutes. The point is that you pray. If all of God's people, those that claim to be the true children of God, would simply obey God and pray, you would see God release so many miracles upon America and so many miracles upon the world. But God is waiting for his people, that's us, to stand in the gap in intercessory prayer warfare and not allow the devil to brainwash us into believing falsely that our prayers don't matter. Our prayers can literally change reality. Our prayers can literally change the future. You're listening to the Paul McGuire Report. I'm Paul McGuire. Visit paulmcguire.us. That's paulmcguire.us.

again, wherever you are on planet Earth, wherever you are in the USA. You are now listening to the Paul McGuire Report. This is Paul McGuire. On today's program, I want to talk about the nature of psyops, multidimensional psyops, specifically what has been called, what is called, Operation Bluebeam. Operation Bluebeam is important for you to understand and important for you to know, because one day, probably sooner than you think, you will be summoned to look up at the sky, whether it's the night sky or the bright light of a noonday sun. You will be looking up at the sky and you will see something that is so absolutely real, so absolutely crystal clear, vivid, and it may be something that it could be one or two or possibly more than two different things. One is, it could be the Son of God returning to the earth as he promised in the book of Revelation, as outlined in the prophecies of the New Testament and the Old Testament. It could be the return of Jesus Christ as he promised his disciples when he ascended into the heavens. Or it could be a total simulation of the return of Jesus Christ. In other words, it may not be the reality of Jesus Christ's return. It could be a counterfeit. It could be a digital, electronic, holographic counterfeit. In other words, very advanced special effects taking place in the sky, creating a artistic counterfeit, an artistic rendition of the return of Jesus Christ. Except there would be some strange add-ons or maybe minuses to the message, eerie things that you would notice. And then, now already we're past two, we could go way past two actually. Now a third possibility is that it could be what's called a UFO, and now it's being called by several different names, an unidentified flying object, or the various additional names they have for it, depending upon where it is seen. Like sometimes it would be a craft moving rapidly through underwater and then surfacing. Let's say you look up at the sky, either the night sky or the evening sky, and you see what you're convinced is a spaceship that is not from this world. It's a spaceship that is from another world, because you have never seen anything remotely like what you're looking at in the sky. Now, there's one or two ways that could play out. It could be a spaceship from another world or another planet. It could be. Why could it be? Because the Bible, when the Bible is silent about a particular subject, we cannot automatically assume that whatever the subject is that the Bible is silent about, just because the Bible is silent about it doesn't mean it can't happen. It couldn't be. It couldn't come into being, or however you want to phrase it. When the Bible is silent on a particular topic, and the Bible is silent on all kinds of topics for crying out loud, that doesn't mean that whatever the Bible's silent about cannot exist. I mean, these are rather mundane examples, but the Bible is silent about hair blow dryers. Yes, hair blow dryers. The Bible is silent about cell phones. The Bible is silent about, unless you look at it as a metaphor or symbolism in Revelation, you could say that some of the passages in the book of Revelation refer to nuclear weapons being detonated, but you would have to say that that's a symbol, that something in the book of Revelation symbolizes a nuclear detonation. You could say that the Bible is silent about laptops or AI. But then again, you could reverse your thinking and say that symbolically this passage or that passage is referring to something like AI. So actually, the more you move down this pathway, the more options you have. So we're way past two, when we could go quite a bit more. Now, in addition, there's two choices regarding a spaceship or

by every wind of doctrine, every teaching, or whatever this person or that person happens to claim is reality. So what kind of objects, what kind of things are we talking about? Well, in recent years, there seems to be a major push to identify the nature of these so-called UFOs and UAPs, as they're called. And these are just the beginning of the intense revelations that we're going to see in the next couple of, well, actually, I believe we'll see something this year. Now, I'm not saying some massive disclosure this year, but something this year. And of course, there exists the Disclosure Project, this massive networking of people and organizations that want to demand that the U.S. government comes forth with all of its data, all of its files on UAPs or UFOs or whatever you want to call them. And they're organizing. And so Steven Spielberg, the director, the feature film director, he has a feature film coming out of all things. It's called Disclosure Day, coming out, I guess, in the summer of 2026. Disclosure Day. And when Spielberg makes a movie of that impact, it's my personal opinion that when Spielberg makes a movie of that high-level impact, that he's not just making an entertainment movie. I've never thought Steven Spielberg was a guy who, according to the legend, which I never believed, by the way, the first time I heard the legendary account of Steven Spielberg, I didn't buy it, because I too came to Hollywood attempting to climb my way up in the feature film industry. I lived in Lookout Mountain Avenue in Laurel Canyon. So did Steven Spielberg at that time, or earlier. He lived up in that same area. But one day, Steven Spielberg mysteriously walked onto the grounds of a major Hollywood studio, and without any security guard hassling him, he somehow gets in a conversation with a director, and they allegedly are so impressed with Steven Spielberg that they give him his own office on the studio lot. So Steven Spielberg, mysteriously, out of the middle of nowhere, is given his own office on the studio lot. Now, if you've ever been on a studio lot, there's tons of security because they don't want people running around a Hollywood studio, you know, looking for movie stars and stuff. And you can't just walk into any building or you're going to be arrested. Nobody just sets up shop in an empty office. Nobody does. Nobody, except Steven Spielberg. And how is it? Oh, excuse me. I need to revise my story. At this point in his journey, they didn't give him an office. He simply set up shop for himself, and he simply moved it. Steven Spielberg simply moved in to an empty office. Now, later on, they kind of approved it. But for a long time, he just worked in this office and nobody bothered him. That's a bunch of phooey. I mean, if you believe that, then you believe that you arrived in this world via a stork wrapped in some kind of diaper, and the stork brought you to your parents' house. Well, it didn't happen that way. You know that. So what's this thing with Steven Spielberg? The story is preposterous. There's high security on major Hollywood studio lots. You just don't walk around and talk to directors. You would get tossed out on your you-know-what if you dared to interrupt a Hollywood director. And you just don't set up shop in an empty office space. It doesn't happen. I've walked on studio lots. I've attempted, yes, everybody who wants to make it in the film business tries similar things. There's nothing new under the sun. So I've walked on and tried to attempt to sneak on a studio lot. And I would never have thought of trying to just capture my own office. But he claimed that he did. Now, you just can't do that, though, because the security is very high and they don't want interlopers wandering around. So it's a strange little story. And when I heard it, I said, this is a bunch of bull. And other people have commented as well. So you'll notice now in Steven Spielberg's career that sometimes those biographical details about Spielberg have been strangely didacted or removed. The so-called legend of how he set up in an empty office doesn't exist. In any case, that's a side issue.

0: So, Spielberg, in my opinion, has always been far more than an entertainment director. Now, he is a good director when he wants to be. I would say most of his films are good. Some of them are not that great, but even at his worst, Spielberg makes, you know, a decent film. And at his best, he makes interesting films. So you remember the Steven Spielberg films like Jaws, Close Encounters of the Third Kind, E.T. Close Encounters and E.T. had to do with aliens. Close Encounters was about this guy who was going crazy inside of his family, and he was trying to find, discover an alien landing. And then towards the end of the movie, the aliens encounter the humans, and it's quite moving. And there's a lot of messages in there. There's a lot of symbolism in there. It's far bigger than what it appears to be. So, why? Why all that stuff? Well, I'm going to take you back to something, and we've talked about it a bunch on the program. I've been talking about Operation Bluebeam, by the way, for 30 years. There's people all around me who write books, do videos. There's newbies in the alternative media that are, you know, also very mysteriously, as if an invisible hand was helping them. They have, you know, a million people watching their program. They're making millions of dollars a year from ads and spots and videos that run on their show, on their social media. They buy two mansions. I'm not going to name the name of the guy. He's talented. But there's lots of people that are talented. He's talented, and he has two mansions. One mansion a lot of people don't know about. I'd like to live there, quite frankly. It's kind of a sci-fi futuristic mansion that doesn't look anything like a traditional house or mansion, and it's hidden up in the mountains above Palm Springs and Palm Desert. And it's got, it's almost like shaped in the form of abstract art mixed with a desert decor. In its own way, it's kind of beautiful. But when I looked at it, I said to myself, you just don't start from nowhere and end up with this in a relatively short period of years unless you got a sugar daddy. And I'm not talking about the old-fashioned sugar daddy where there's some older man who's rich paying for the jumpstart of some girl's career as an actress or a singer for certain favors that she has to do for him, and you know what I'm talking about. So you've got to be suspicious of people who come from nowhere and seem to be propped up by an invisible hand. So let's start with this basic concept. But before I do that, Disclosure Day, which is Spielberg's new film, it's in the tradition of Close Encounters and E.T. I would say it's more in the tradition of Close Encounters. And it, in the trailer, it has a horror movie sci-fi feel to it. But it's definitely, like all of Spielberg's big budget films, it's definitely designed to communicate to you, to communicate to mass audiences, a subliminal message, a message that your conscious mind may or may not get, but your subconscious mind, believe me, your subconscious mind gets the hidden message. And that's the purpose of subliminal communication. So this is happening at the same time that there is this activist group of very powerful people with lots of money who are promoting a government investigation and disclosure of UAPs, UFOs, and similar phenomena. And so let's take a look at this Disclosure Day, part of the trailer from Steven Spielberg. And I just want to give you a feel. It's an intense movie. I like movies because I'm a former feature film producer. And so I studied movies. Okay, so, and made movies. So let's play a little bit of this to give you a feel for what Spielberg is up to. I think you'll find it, I pray you'll find it informative. Okay, so it co-stars Emily Blunt and a male actor that I guess he's new. So let's play part of the trailer.
1: Would that frighten you? Good morning, Kansas City. Let's take a look at today. Today's

0: have a right to know the truth.
1: Okay. People have a right to know the truth. That has a subliminal message to it. This is an entertainment film, but it's also communicating a mass subliminal message. People have a right to know the truth. Now, in that short segment that I played for you, the actress Emily Blunt is functioning as a female newscaster. She's standing there in an attractive red dress, and all of a sudden, something seems to be coming out of her, like bubbling up from within her inner being, the strange language coming out of her mouth. And the takeaway is that she seems to have something inside of her speaking, and it's eerie. And when you listen to the garbling language she's speaking, and I'm not the only one who observed this. I observed it instantly and thought instantly of glossolalia, I believe that's how you pronounce it, speaking in tongues, speaking in your heavenly language. That's what came to my mind immediately. Remember, we're dealing with subliminal communication. First of all, probably a huge portion of the American population has never even heard somebody speaking in tongues, so they wouldn't recognize it if it fell from the sky on their head like a TV dinner. They wouldn't even recognize it if they heard it. People who have been around spiritual environments, Christians that have been around spiritual environments, and other people, they don't have to be Christians necessarily, they just have to have been exposed by it. There's a lesser percentage of the people in America and around the world who yes, they've been exposed to people speaking in tongues, and they've heard, it's not a mirror of what you hear Emily Blunt speaking like. That's kind of jazzed up and eerie, but there is a similarity. And your subconscious immediately registers, observes, and notices the similarity, believe me. So there will be millions of people who will see this movie. They'll see Emily Blunt speaking in this garbling, stuttering words as if an alien is speaking to the human race through her. It's very eerie. Okay, so that's what the conscious mind will process and perceive. But the subconscious mind, of which this communication in the movie is designed to reach both the conscious mind and the subconscious mind will trigger any person watching the movie who has been in an environment where people are speaking in tongues, whether they acknowledge it or not. When they watch this actress speak in the Steven Spielberg movie, they're going to subconsciously retrieve or access whatever memories they may have of people speaking in tongues. Now, my agenda is not to demonize speaking in tongues. There's too many Christians who divert their true call, and they're overly zealous, and they're misfiring. And by the way, when you misfire, let me give you a hopefully cogent example. When you talk about sin, according to the biblical definition, the biblical definition and word for sin comes from the Greek word metanoia. Metanoia means literally to miss the mark, to miss the bullseye, or if you were throwing a dart, you're missing the bullseye in the dart, or if you're firing an arrow, you're shooting an arrow, but you're missing the bullseye in the, you know, arrow target. So metanoia literally means the word sin in the Bible, and Jesus saved us from our sins. What does that mean? It means where we missed the mark, metanoia, just like shooting in any kind of pistol range or bow and arrow range or whatever. You're trying to hit the center of the target. That's, from a theological standpoint, that's equated with perfect holiness. But whenever you deviate and fail to miss the bullseye to any degree, that's called metanoia, which means missing the mark. So the whole point here is that some Christians are running around overly criticizing. There's nothing wrong with a healthy examination and scrutinization based on the Word of God. That's fine. But when you go overboard, you're missing the mark. And so people miss the mark on tongues. You may be uncomfortable with tongues. You may not like tongues. But whatever your interpretation of tongues is, and there are a number of interpretations, the Bible clearly teaches that the disciples, on the day of Pentecost, when they were seeking God in the upper room, and the Holy Spirit was poured out upon them, they spoke with tongues. Now, you may not like it, But that's, you know, tough noogies, whether you like it or not. Since when does truth, when has truth been contingent upon whether you like it or I like it? It's not. The disciples spoke in tongues. When we read about gifts of the Holy Spirit in the New Testament, there's the gift of tongues. So you may not like it. You may not like the way it's used. You may think the way it's exercised is not biblical. That's one thing. But it's an entirely another thing to miss the mark in your evaluation and say something ridiculous like tongues is of the devil. You can't say tongues is of the devil because the disciples spoke in tongues, for crying out loud. And the Bible talks about the gift of tongues. Yes, it can be used improperly. We know that. We got that. But just because something is used improperly does not mean that there's no such thing as the gift of tongues. I remember in the early days of being trained in the ministry, I was going to a Nazarene church. The Nazarene church has a very interesting theology in that they believe in what they call the baptism of the Holy Spirit. Okay? A lot of Christians don't believe in the baptism of the Holy Spirit. I refuse to argue about it, by the way. I've seen too many people argue. It's an important topic. It's not something God has called me to debate as a primary means of my ministry. It's important, but it's not for me. God's called me to specialize in other things. Having said that, I remember going to the Manhattan Church of the Nazarene, a Nazarene church, and in their doctrinal statement, they believe in the baptism of the Holy Spirit. They believe a person can pray and be baptized in the Holy Spirit. But what makes the Church of the Nazarene unique is that they believe in the baptism of the Holy Spirit, but they do not believe in speaking in tongues for today. They don't believe that tongues is for today. Now, a lot of Christians don't believe tongues is for today. That's fine. But it's you place yourself in an odd theological position when, on one hand, you're promoting the baptism of the Holy Spirit, and then on the other hand, you're adamantly saying tongues is not for today. Now, what's interesting also is, and I'm not here to push an agenda, tongues or no tongues. If you know me, you've never heard me push that agenda because it's not something I feel called to do, nor do I feel compelled or interested in doing. Again, it's not that it isn't important, it is. Okay, so in the doctrinal statement of the Nazarenes, and I'm not picking on the Nazarenes, but in their doctrinal statement, they literally use the words that they forbid the speaking in tongues in their services. Okay? They forbid speaking in tongues. The only problem is that that exact phraseology found in the New Testament, written by the Apostle Paul, specifically says, forbid not the speaking in other tongues. Forbid not. In other words, the Apostle Paul is exhorting the church today and back then that you are not to forbid people from speaking in tongues. It's an actual word of God from the Bible. Forbid not speaking in tongues. So the irony is, and again, I'm not picking on the Nazarenes, the irony is that in the doctrinal statement of the Nazarenes, they choose to use the words, word for word, they forbid speaking in tongues. And again, I'm not trying to pick on them. It's just you got to be careful about what you say when you make these dogmatic statements that are not necessarily anchored in the Word of God. Okay, enough on tongues. But it's clear that there's a subliminal reference, a message going out regarding speaking in tongues. Now, I haven't seen the movie. The movie's not out yet. I'm anxious to see the movie because I want to analyze it. When I analyze the movie Disclosure Day by Spielberg, I'm going to know more about what his hidden agenda is. I have a number of theories in my head. I don't want to go public with them because I haven't seen the movie yet. There was a parallel situation in Steven Spielberg's movie Close Encounters of the Third Kind. Remember towards the end of the movie when the aliens come from outer space and they meet the human beings and you hear that it's like electronic music or electronic tones. I'm not going to try to duplicate it with my voice because it would sound absurd. But in the Close Encounters of the Third Kind, when the aliens are encountering the human beings, there's this constant music has been playing throughout the feature film. And it's a message to the film's heroic leading character. It kind of keeps him going on in search for the source of this strange tonal music. And I believe that that, too, in Close Encounters of the Third Kind, I believe, that had a specific subliminal message and a specific conscious message. And let's explore together exactly what that is. And I think you'll find it, I know you'll find it helpful, because this is what you have to do to arrive at the truth. You have to study to show yourself approved. You have to dig deep. And when you dig deep, you will uncover the answers you're looking for.

So in order to give you a memory boost, most of you know what I'm talking about, but in case it's been some time since you remember hearing that the electronic tones that represent the alien race that has come to Earth in Close Encounters of the Third Kind, I wanted to play for you just a couple of seconds to remind you of what those famous electronic tones sounded like. So let's play this for you. And I'm going to line it up just a little bit closer. I'm doing this kind of on the run, but that's okay. Okay. So here's the little kid in the trailer looking at the explosion of the aliens outside of his house. And then in the next scene, the trailer cuts immediately to all the people going into the alien, giant alien spaceship with the electronic tones being played.

0: Okay, so when you see it and you hear those electronic tones, the first thing that went through my mind when I saw the movie was that this movie, like many of these alien films, the imagery that Spielberg is evoking is very religious, spiritual, and even Christian imagery and symbolism. It's all over the place. You can't miss it. The encounter of the human race with the alien race and their giant UFO has a kind of messianic, religious feel to it that is unmistakable. And Spielberg, being a clever director, knows exactly what he's doing. And those tones, when I heard the tones, so the aliens are communicating with the human beings, apparently in part, through these electronic tones that I just played for you. What came to my mind, what seemed to come out of my subconscious when I saw this and heard this, was the following. It was like I was watching a counterfeit Day of Pentecost. It was like I was watching a sci-fi version of a counterfeit Day of Pentecost, but instead of speaking in tongues, the medium of communication from people who didn't understand one another was this electronic, were these electronic tones. So it's a multi-level perception. On one hand, it's simply aliens, their spaceship meeting the human beings, and they're playing these electronic tones for the purpose of some kind of communication. However, I believe, because Spielberg is so gifted and trained in what he does, I believe under the other layers of information that he's showing you in the movie, there is a subliminal reference to speaking in tongues and a kind of unification of the world. The world will be as one when this alien human being merger occurs. So there, the religious themes cascade through the film, Close Encounters of the Third Kind. They also seem to cascade through Spielberg's newest movie, Disclosure Day. But here in Disclosure Day, we don't have the electronic tones. We actually have a woman who sounds very much like she's speaking in tongues in a kind of aberrant manner, admittedly. But still, the concept of speaking in tongues comes to your mind, at least it came to my mind, front and center. And I believe in both cases, you see, when you're dealing with the subject of mass persuasion, I'm not an expert in many areas, but I am an expert in some areas. And one of the areas that I am an expert in is this whole area of mass persuasion, mass indoctrination, scientific mind control, and all the sciences that go along with it, including subliminal programming. Now, many generations of young people in America and around the world and adults have now gone through a subliminal subconscious indoctrination process through education, the mass media, music, government, science, and other major institutions. It's been a full court press for scientific mind control, persuasion, indoctrination. Much of it, perhaps most of it, is targeting the subconscious mind below the surface of the conscious mind. So people are being programmed to believe certain very powerful things, but they don't know on a conscious level that they are indeed being programmed. So I want to help you unmask this so you understand that we all understand what we're dealing with. Okay, you're listening to the Paul McGuire Report. I'm Paul McGuire. We're in a war, folks. I don't know what else to tell you. I mean, I've been telling you this for a long time. I'm in it at 100%. Whether I'm tired, whether I'm energized, whether I'm up for it, whether I'm down for it, it doesn't matter. I'm in the game. I'm in the battle. I can't leave the battle. Why? Because I feel the call of God to move forward. I feel it in my DNA. I know that I've been equipped by God to do what I'm doing. And I know that many of you have been equipped by God to do what you're doing, and we're partnering together. So I'm asking you to be obedient to whatever the Lord says to you in terms of gifts or donations or contributions, and give whatever it is the Lord tells you to give. Together we can change America and reclaim the land, but we're going to have to move fast, because the people that are antichrist in nature, to be blunt, they want to bring in a Luciferian global government and shut all freedom, all religion, all freedom of speech, all freedom of the press, all freedom of religion. They want to shut it down fast and cold, unless we do an end run around their evil plans and schemes. And so we have to do this, because if we don't do it, if we fail to act at this moment in a spirit-filled, intelligent, strategic way, then we will have bitterly failed our young people and many generations of Americans and people around the world. They will inherit a nightmare future. Mark my words, this is not embellishment. It's not paranoia. I'm not trying to manipulate you by fear. I'm simply telling you straight from the heart the stone-cold truth. The truth is this: unless somebody intervenes for America, unless somebody intercedes from America, America will be no more. Do you understand that? The forces against us, they have openly declared, openly written, openly recorded videotapes, openly published manuscripts. Right now, you can go to their different websites, like the UN website and all the WEF website and all the other websites. You can see what they're planning. They're not hiding anything. They're telling you right to your face. They have some kind of belief system, their occult belief system, which requires them to tell you what they're going to do before they do it. That's why if you look carefully at a lot of the disaster, chaos, and crisis events, notice that the elite have told you, they have communicated to you what's going to happen before it happens. And they're pretty good about that. I mean, it sounds odd that I'm complimenting them for being good, but they are good about that one area. You have to give them credit for at least that. Nobody should be caught by surprise because they have some kind of spiritual belief system. It has to do with karma, the law of sowing and reaping. And somehow they believe that their karma, that they won't be held accountable for their bad karma. They won't be held accountable for the evil things they do as long as they warn the people that they're doing the evil things to, as long as they warn those people ahead of time. According to their occult belief system, when they warn people ahead of time, then they will not suffer the payback that the laws of karma demand. So they're telling us. And so when I'm telling you what they're telling us, you shouldn't be surprised. You shouldn't go into denial. And you shouldn't allow your friends and people you know to get away with it. They have been forewarned. And movies are one way that the globalist elite warn people, forewarn people on a massive scale. UFO.
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0: It's Tuesday, July 14th, 2026. The FBI is officially investigating Lindsey Graham's death as potential foul play.
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3: Do you want to fight? You better believe you got one!

0: You're a TV viewer. You see a message posted by the official Iranian government news agency on X. It says this ship was given clearance to pass the Strait of Hormuz by the U.S. without even coordinating with the IRGC. It is now at the bottom of the sea after catching fire. For a safe passage to the Strait, only the IRGC can give you clearance. And I got Trump a month ago saying Iran can keep the Strait closed. We've got to make a deal. Now he's out saying today that it's open and flowing like never before, which is not true. I don't have to tell you, Trump's been making a lot of misstatements. You can call them lies, say he's delusional. I don't know, but it's very embarrassing and hurts America's credibility. You can sit there and say it's okay, it's 5D chess, 1,000D chess, trillion D chess. It's not. This is a big deal. And what are we, 136, 137 days into this disastrous war that Israel got us into? Meanwhile, breaking, Representative Massey proposes NDAA amendment preventing integration of IDF with U.S. military. Israel's responded to that. Trump is live with the Iraqi prime minister. We'll be going to some of those questions if there's any good ones, which I'm sure there will be. We're following that. We already knew this, but it's now being implemented. Bill Gates admits digital IDs to be used for banking, health, voting, and education run by him and a consortium of the UN and the communist Chinese. That is a serious problem. The FBI is investigating, first with 20 agents, now with 40 agents. Lindsey Graham's death, all sorts of conflicting stories. High-level Pentagon sources told Larry Johnson, a very credible former high-level CIA, State Department counterterrorism head, that he died in Kiev. We'll be looking at the latest developments on that front. It's confirmed that all these churches are getting firebombed by leftists and Islamicists. In New York, Mondami has not said a word, not lifted a finger. Mondami says he wants to ban prisons and ban billionaires. Trump responded by saying that Democrat socialism must be criminalized and its leaders deported. Well, what of their American citizens? But how do you counter a tyranny? I mean, that's, McCarthy was right. The communists wanted to overthrow the country. It came out later, everything he said was true. How do you deal with people that want to overthrow your system and outlaw your freedoms when they're going against the very country's existence? That's why the gloves are more and more coming off, but it's dangerous to have the so-called right-wing Israeli alliance with Trump, which is not even really right-wing at all, do that. So you're faced with tyranny from the left and tyranny from the right, and that makes the big globalist BlackRock folks happy because you get it regardless. You get your world government, your checkpoints, and your surveillance state and all the rest of it. A serious situation. Also, more and more confirmed reports by very prominent advisors to the top billionaires that they believe a big event is about to happen that will basically hurl the entire planet into a great crisis. We'll be talking about that event and events they've been gearing up, what that actual event or cascade of events could be from all my resource and research and sources. And so much more today. We have several big guests as well. Start your engines. We're about to join all the radio stations that join us at 6 after. 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

0: 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You want answers? Well, so does he. 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
1: All right, the United States and Israel, though Israel's not declared it, but it's been confirmed it's them, have been bombing Iran off and on, as you know, for 4 days very intensely, sending in for the first time sea-based drones, boats, robot boats, little glorified canoes that are blowing up much of the landing zones and docks in the Strait of Hormuz, which I guess if the United States then invades is going to cause us more problems than it solves. And we have Trump saying more oil than ever is flowing through and the Strait's open and that it's safe, even though at least two ships were blown up that weren't given authorization.

0: conversation by the U.S. yesterday, two tankers, and there's all sorts of oil spills, and the Iranians have completely sunk several large ships, spectacularly exploding and sinking. They didn't get authorization from them and shot up a bunch of others, at least five others. And the strait is not open. It's at basically a complete standstill. A few ships a day will try to go through waters that are very shallow, and a lot of those get stuck. I mean, it is a giant cluster F-U-K in a big way. And then I have Trump several clips months ago. Oh, we've got to end the war. They can actually keep the strait closed. They've got so many weapons up in those mountains and hills. But now he says, nope, we'll open it. We'll shepherd it. We're going to be the guardian angel of it. These are quotes. We're going to charge 20% to go through. Well, not if you don't take the Strait of Hormuz, and then they'll keep, you can take the strait, and then more Iranian troops will come on your flank and around you, and then it'll be what they call a quagmire. And it makes the taking of Iwo Jima and other mountainous Pacific islands by the Marines look like a cakewalk, according to the Pentagon. And I agree with their analysis. So we are deep 136 days into this fiasco, almost 137, with no end in sight. We'll be getting to that. We also have the FBI. First they said 20, now they're saying 40. FBI agents did descend after he reportedly died in D.C. Saturday night, and they're still there talking to neighbors, searching through the house, asking if they saw anything go on. So it's an active investigation into foul play, and that's being reported. So we'll be getting to all of that. We also have the full house. It's now before the full house to turn our military and intelligence over to the Israelis. It's passed out of committee, and Israel will co-own our weapon systems and be part of the most powerful, secretive, out-of-control organization in this country other than the private Federal Reserve. And that's the Pentagon with its estimates are 8 to 10 plus trillion missing since the mid-90s. It's just stacked up. On 9/11, it was 2.4 trillion they said was missing. Now it's upwards of 10 trillion. That's a conservative number. And Israel will have a direct snout into that black hole. And Netanyahu says they won't ever have any money problems again. We don't need your money, American taxpayers. We'll just get it directly from the defense budget from you and from weapon sales. And so legislation is being proposed by Massey. He says he's going to introduce it in the next few days, an amendment to strip that out because it didn't get stripped in committee. Then we'll see an up and down vote by the Congress. And unless there's more pressure put on it, a miracle, the AIPAC lobby is undoubtedly the most powerful when it comes to foreign policy, the military, probably the most powerful now, throwing its weight around, primarying everybody and spending billions on domestic propaganda against the American people, that you'll have an upvote to vote down the amendment, and it'll pass the House. Maybe the Senate is going to stop it, but this is just mind-boggling. The word outrageous doesn't even approach it. This is absolute merger, integration, synchronizing, a marriage. These are terms, well, synchronizing, merger, live time, fusion. That's all in the bill, Section 224. And then we have the Israelis and the U.S. government and the Israeli ambassador to the U.S. Huckabee calling it a marriage, this bill. You have Netanyahu sending a letter thanking the committees for putting his language in, bragging he wrote it. And now people are digging up other horrible subsections that are in it. There's a Senate bill, hands over intelligence the same way. We've got a big report on that and the latest there. Victor Boot didn't join us last week. He'll be joining us this week on all the huge escalations in Russia. What's his intel on was Graham in Ukraine when he died, as Pentagon sources and Larry Johnson are saying? We'll also look at what he said about 6 months ago, now being confirmed, that Putin is already escalating and about to seriously escalate the war, maybe even using tactical nuclear weapons, and not just inside Ukraine, but on major NATO weapons factories and weapons depots. So that is all coming up. We have all the Islamic news domestically and foreign. We have all the leftist frothing trying to get access to our children. The actress playing a man in the new movie that's coming out about the whole Trojan horse and the rest of it, the Odyssey. And she's saying that there is no such thing as X and Y chromosomes, that animals are basically all gay, and that she's promoting a documentary targeting children to teach them that. Completely sickening. We've got more on Mitch McConnell being missing in action and so much more today. But the first thing I want to get to is a report I filed last night, and more has happened since then. I'll fill you in on it afterwards. And Trump is live with the Iraqi prime minister right now. We'll go to some of that press conference. But here's the report I filed from my car driving home at about 7 o'clock at night last night. So the Israeli-initiated war that started 136 days ago has completely exploded into a full regional conflict. The Iranians have blown up Patriot missile bases, fuel depots in Kuwait and a whole bunch of other countries. The Yemenis launched a huge attack on the big Saudi airport, just devastating major terminals. Ships are getting attacked all over the Strait of Hormuz, and Trump says he's going to open it. The Pentagon has told him it'll take a full ground invasion to do it. There are giant explosions going off in Iran that look like tactical nuclear weapons on the horizon. This is where we are. We've been sucked into the full war, and it's just getting worse by the day. This was never about nukes or WMDs. It was about the Greater Israel Project. And it's a nightmare scenario. And it's going to derail our economic recovery and so much more, which is what at the top BlackRock and the globalists want. They're so happy right now that the world recovery is being killed by this. Fertilizer is getting cut off. So much more. Here's some of the videos of what's been happening over there. And it's more is happening literally by the hour. We'll cover it all at AlexJonesLive.com, our new news site, and Real Alex Jones on X. And hopefully I'm here tomorrow. Be able to cover all that's going on at 11 a.m. Central with Syndicated Daily Show. Thank you.
1: أبهى الدول وذلك بعدد من الصواريخ البالستية والطائرات المسيرة وقد حققت العملية أهداف.
0: Some of the engine, images of the some of the damage going on, some of the things happening. Iran's hit, what, five different countries with missiles in the last few days, blown up ships, damaged other ships. And put this statement out last night. This ship was given clearance to pass the Strait of Hormuz by the U.S. without even coordinating with the Iranian government, the IRGC. It is now at the bottom of the sea after catching fire. For a safe passage through the strait, only the IRGC can give you clearance. And the United States has hit several tankers and blown them up. But the end effect is the Strait of Hormuz is staying closed. There's an oil tanker that the Iranians blew up yesterday on screen. Meanwhile, I have a new Truth Social out from Trump. Oil is flowing like never before, thanks to the awesome power of the United States military. A special salute to the Secretary of War, Pete Hegseth, Chairman of the Joint Chiefs of Staff, Dan Kane, the Commander of the United States Central Command, Admiral Brad Cooper. Because of them and all members of the most powerful military anywhere in the world, by far, Strait of Hormuz is open to all ship traffic except for Iran, and that is because of their lying, violent, malicious leadership, which is taking them down the path of total destruction, full caps, all caps. We will, therefore, have a full blockade, but only on ships coming to and from Iranian ports or carrying anything having to do with Iranian cargo. Based on highly productive conversations with Middle Eastern leadership, I have decided to replace the 20% United States reimbursement fee with trade and investment deals that the various Gulf states will be making in the United States. These investments will be massive, but at the same time, extraordinarily good for them. So it's just different stuff every hour. And their future, as everyone is aware, will have the target dollar investment in the United States or in any country in history. But these new investments will make them number one and make the number even larger. And we will see factories, plants, and equipment pour in the United States at historic levels, which will create additional millions of paying American jobs. America's winning again, winning like never before. The days of Iran killing hundreds of thousands of people, including 52,000 protesters, are over. And most importantly, Iran will never have a nuclear weapon. Thank you for your attention to this matter, President Donald John Trump. Iran's not killed hundreds of thousands of people. There's no proof they killed 20,000 or 50,000 during those violent demonstrations where the U.S. and Israel gave weapons out, which I'm still not a fan of the Middle East. I'm just stating facts. The U.S., through Saddam, started the Iran-Iraq war that killed about 2 million Iranians, say about 700,000 Iraqis is estimated. You can pull this up. So where's the hundreds of thousands they've killed? So it's just the exaggeration just daily, you know, increases here. But the Strait of Hormuz is not open. There are a few little ships here and there are getting through. You keep hearing Trump every week or so say it's open when it's not. I don't have to explain that this is not true. And everybody who's informed knows it's not true. All the governments know it's not true. And then he said, we're in complete control of the Strait, and we're going to put a 20% toll on all the ships, and then he can't do that. The Navy won't even send its big ships in close because they're sitting ducks. And then Trump just says, okay, we won't charge 20%. We'll get investment deals from your countries. So it's all talk, except the fact that the violence is intensifying from both sides, the destruction that hurts the average person and gets a lot of innocent people killed. So this is a disaster, as we predicted. We're just getting deeper into it, giving you the latest factoids on that. You don't really need me to even tell you about it. You can see it everywhere for you, and it's very sad. What a distraction and diversion from all the rest of Trump's overall economic agenda that I thought was excellent. So no end in sight. And he got asked yesterday, and I think I sent it to you, but I didn't see it on the list. But I went over the list super fast today because I put over 90 videos on there. I apologize. The career, I'm out of control. I overprepare. It's a problem with the show. I mean, I'm serious. Most hosts don't really prepare a lot or underprepare. I overprepare. It's to a ridiculous level. He said to a reporter yesterday, give the exact quote, and the headlines were like, Trump destroys reporter. Didn't look like that to me. The reporter's like, okay, is this going to last months more, years more? Like Vietnam? And he goes, well, yeah, Vietnam lasted 19 years, so it's okay. Well, number one, Trump, it didn't last 19 years. If you count it as starting with the Gulf of Tonkin in 64, it lasted 11 years, 64 to 75. And if you count when our advisors went in, and I would really count that, to try to save the French when it was called Indochina from the civil war that was happening there with Ho Chi Minh leading the communists, then that is 15 years. I'm not trying to be mean to Trump. It's just he's all over the map here, folks. And so now he's getting us ready for 19 years. Let's just say Vietnam was 19 years. Okay. It started in 1957, 50, 56. Okay, it didn't, but okay. Vietnam started in 1956. Didn't start in 60 or 64. Okay, it started in 56, 57. He says so. It's true. It's 5D chess. So we're going to have a 19-year war? But let's say it actually lasts as long as Vietnam. We're going to have an 11-year war? Boy, that's a lot longer than 4 days, and the mullahs were going to fall. So now we're settling into decades. Here's the good job crew finding us so quickly. Here's Trump chiding the reporter for asking the obvious question. What a stupid question! You're an idiot. I can't believe you'd ask how long. A big deal. I mean, Vietnam lasted 19 years, and I'm supposed to just love this. Oh, like I'm a trained SEAL. I love this, Trump. Get out of there. But as I predicted, the Iranians know they hold a lot of cards. They're being pig-headed and asking for stuff they're not going to get. So they're just as bad as Trump when it comes to pigheadedness. They want $500 billion and all our troops to leave. And for us to say Israel will never bomb any of its neighbors. I'm not defending what Israel's done in many cases, but you know if that deal was done, you know Hezbollah and people are going to shoot rockets in just to break the deal because they get more power and control during conflict just like Netanyahu does. And so Trump can't tell Israel what to do, and he shouldn't be able to. By the way, they shouldn't be telling us what to do, and that's coming up. That's the whole point. If Israel thinks they can take all these guys, knock themselves out. Just, we're not getting drafted for it as the Israel firsters are pushing. You know, they've got, as of December, the draft is prepared and goes back into Selective Service preparing for it being implemented. And you got all these Republicans saying, we need to get the draft going now to fight this war. My son is 23, and now they want to draft girls. I've got a 22-year-old daughter and an 18-year-old daughter and a 9-year-old daughter. And since Trump says this war is going to last 19 years, I guess you want to draft my 9-year-old when she's 18 in 9 years? No, sir. And you think Europe's going to fight Russia with getting the drafts going? They've already, a bunch of countries already implemented, including women. You think they're going to march off to this and be in the meat grinder for you? Mm-mm. So here's Trump. Saying 19 years, here it is.
2: Do you think a deal is still possible? Do you think they'll return to
3: that? Yeah, I think a deal is possible, sure, I do.
4: But Mr. President, you noted the United States is bombing Iran again. I mean, you've been bombing Iran for months now. Is this just the new normal for the American people?
3: No, well, you know, we're in Vietnam for 19 years. We're here for 4 months. So I think we've done a lot. We've knocked out their Navy in a period of 1 month. We knocked out their Air Force. Their Air Force is non-existent. We knocked out most of their missiles. Most of their drones. We knocked out their drone manufacturing capability about 92%. Their missile capability for manufacturing, we knocked out 89%. And they have a little capability, but they don't have any capability.
0: That's enough. Yeah, they got capability. And no, you didn't. The Pentagon estimates that only 30% of the missiles have been knocked out. Now, you can say the Pentagon are Qatari agents and they're traitors and they're panicking too. No, the Pentagon told Trump this wasn't going to work. Everybody just ignored that, and Hegseth says he wants to arrest the leakers. Well, it's known that it was the chairman of the Joint Chiefs, Kane, that had another general do it. So that's all just talk, too. They all know. So much of this is like kabuki theater. It's posturing. Now, there's a bunch of these clips, but remember Trump has said, oh, they can close it. We got to get it open. We've only got 4 weeks left of strategic reserves. Well, now they're draining those again. And remember on Friday, it's like, oh, oil's going down. It's all over. The war's over. And on his 80th birthday, a few weeks before at the UFC, I signed it tonight for my birthday. The war is over. What? Iran agreed. Iran goes, no, we didn't. We just agreed to an outline to have negotiations. We agreed to have negotiations. And they asked the Secretary of State and they asked the Vice President, they go, no, they've just agreed to the having meetings on these topics. Nope, Trump, it's all over. The deal's done. How dumb does that make us look? Well, this is negotiation, yes. No, it's not. Even Republicans are criticizing Trump over resumption of Iran war. But, I mean, it never ended. It's like your legs cut off and blood spraying out, and then they put a Band-Aid on it, and it's still bleeding, and you're like, oh, you're all better now. And you're like, no, my leg's still cut off. Well, you got a Band-Aid there, you know. It fell off, it was on the floor, but they, like, throw a cotton ball at your leg that's chopped off, and blood spraying, you're about to die. It's like, oh, here's a cotton ball. Like, just throw a few cotton balls at it. They bounce off in the pool of blood. And that's what we're dealing with here, and I'm just like, okay, whatever. I'm not going to panic. And this is great. The war is over. Oil prices are low. Inflation's low. Everything's great. Two men can have a baby. The Easter Bunny's real. Keebler Elves are real. Santa Claus is real. Okay, fine. I buy it, actually. I love it. Hillary's in Gitmo. Biden was executed on January 20th, 2017. Trump's been the president the whole time. Jack and the Beanstalk's real. Here's Trump. And then we'll dovetail it with an economist breaking down what's happening with Russia and its oil.
5: If we keep bombing, those ships won't be going. And you're talking about $500, $600, $700 million a day. It's a lot of money. A lot of money. That's why the world is okay. It's liquid. It's fine. Also, we run out of reserves in about 4 weeks. You know, there are reserves all over the world, and we would really run out. And there'll be a time when you wouldn't be able to get it. And you want to see bedlam?
6: Russian refinery throughput, according to Alexander Seil, has now collapsed to 2.8 million barrels per day from 5.1 million barrels per day in 2022. Their largest refinery is the Omsk, was severely damaged, though not quite yet fully offline. He writes here, gasoline, diesel, and jet shortages are now emerging simultaneously, with multiple crude distillation units, or CDUs, knocked out across the refinery system. There is no quick path to restoring refining capacity. Sustained product imports are becoming Russia's only viable medium-term solution. Good luck with that. Belarus's Mosyr refinery is the Kremlin's best hope for securing up to 90,000 barrels per day of gasoline and a bit of jet and diesel, but it sits just across.

0: For decades and decades, doctors recommend it to patients. It's been all the rage. It's the first 2 weeks of milk that come from a cow or any other mammal. It's not normal milk. It's not white. It's clear. It's full of all these peptides and amino acids and growth factors and things that literally accelerate tissue repair and so much more. But the issue is our bovine colostrum is a private label of the top rated brand in the country. They let us put our label on it and we sell it for a little bit less than it's sold in stores. And then you're funding our operation. It's a total 360 win. But here's where I dropped the ball. I've been promoting this bovine colostrum for almost a year since our sponsor, Bigley, came out with it. And I just basically talk about, hey, it's great for your hair, great for your skin, you know, great for all of that. But that's just what you see on the surface. Yeah, your fingernails are thicker. They grow quicker. Women, you know, since the 60s have been taking it. But if it's doing that to the outside, what is it doing to the inside? So I wanted to just read some of the things that's in bovine colostrum and explain to you how ours is 4 times stronger than the average stuff on the market and at least twice as strong as leading competitors. It's cold pressed. It's never been homogenized either or boiled or heated up to 250 degrees. So it keeps the cofactors alive. It's super concentrated. One little scoop from the powder is your daily intake, and it's amazing. But now our sponsors come out with these great naturally flavored grape gummies that has a full day concentrated allowance in each gummy. So let me now read to you just some of the ingredients and what it does. 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So it habituates it. People love it and want to keep taking it. 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
3: Leading a frontal assault on the lies of the New World Order, it's Alex Jones.
4: I want to taper off the military aid within the next 10 years.
5: You want to taper it off to zero within 10 years?
4: Yes.
5: That would be a very dramatic shift.
4: Well, it's in the works.
6: So I talked to Bibi just a few minutes ago, and I said, what would you like me to say? He said, Israel's not going to live this way anymore. They're not going to live under threat from Iran anymore.
0: Netanyahu went on Fox to eulogize Graham and said, don't worry, we don't need your money anymore. We have a new plan. Yeah, to merge with our military and say you co-own all of our weapon systems and the $1 trillion of U.S. weapon sales every year.
4: The last conversation I had with him, I said, Lindsay, we've come of age. We have a robust economy. We can take care of our
0: own. We run your Congress now. And
4: financing our own weapons for the defense of Israel and defense of our common interests with America. So I'm going to phase out the military support for Israel over a period of years and bring it down to zero. We can do it. And he went ballistic. He said, no way, you can't do that. That because he was so concerned with our security, which he believed was your security, that he actually fought the Prime Minister of Israel on keeping America's aid or actually increasing it. And that tells you what kind of a person this extraordinary friend was.
0: The boldness, the arrogance of this. And again, I don't want to get rid of Israel. I don't want a river to the sea. I don't support the Islamicist, but I cannot support Israel primarying our leaders
7: We know.

0: why young people are, and, you know, middle-aged people are against the next war. Because we'd be the ones fighting it. They're trying to bring back the draft. Screw that. We're not going to fight some other country's wars, are we?
1: I cannot support Israel openly bragging they basically control our foreign policy and now want domestic control, and 38 states have passed laws that if you criticize Israel, you can't have a government contract or a state job. And if you do get a job, it's a felony in Texas and a bunch of other states. The laws vary, but 38 have the laws. I mean, this is un-American stuff.
2: The ambassador, who's also a Republican, said, well, you might say that America let Israel survive, but it's Jews who created America. And he goes through, you know, how much of America was based on the Torah, how the original symbol of the United States proposed by Benjamin Franklin was Moses parting the sea, that, you know, many of the original symbols of America come from the Bible. And there are many references to the Bible in the early writings of American patriots. I quote some of them in my book.
3: Israel gives us as much as we give them. And a lot of Americans never fully understand that.
1: This is social credit score stuff. When the Democrats do it, I'm against it. When the EU does it, when the UK does it, when Brazil does it, I'm against it. And I'm against it when Republicans are doing this. It's unbelievable. The Defense Authorization Act 2027, now passed out of committee in the full House. It looks like Israel may get its merger, lifetime fusion, integration, these are all terms, marriage with the U.S. military and intelligence. They got an intelligence bill, does the same thing with Senator Cotton. Unbelievable. Will the Senate sign up this special office that merges everything from research and development right down to battlefield, right down to telemetry, and they call in our military equipment and sales of it around the world, $1 trillion of it a year? Man, that is bold. And now it's passed out of both committees and is in the full House, and they got the votes. It's a Bound Report at News Bound, B-O-W-N-E, also at Real Olive Jones on X. I believe that report's been posted. It will be, if not, at Real Olive Jones on X and on Rumble at rumble.com/ The Alex Jones Show Live, one word. Very important. So here's the latest on that. This report is at alexjoneslive.com by Kellen McBreen. Breaking, Representative Massey proposes National Defense Authorization Act amendment preventing integration of IDF with U.S. military. That came out today. He's saying he's going to introduce the legislation that deals with Section 219, which is a whole other area, and then Section 224 and more. The Kentucky rep believes it doesn't make sense to do that with a country of 10 million people, adding, I've offered an amendment, and so it's going forward to strip 219. It was called Section 224. I guess a committee, they changed it from that bill. Massey's remarks come days after Israeli Prime Minister Benjamin Netanyahu admitted on Fox News that his plan to integrate U.S. military and his military with the U.S. forces is in the works. Well, he wrote the sections, and here is the legislation right there for you. You can go to Congress's website, read it for yourself. So we have to have action by Congress, and, of course, then AIPAC, arguably one of the most powerful lobbies, not the most powerful, will swing into action against anybody in Congress that opposes this. So those, whoever does that needs the backing of the American people on this issue. And you have a lot of Democrats who one of their main issues is not wanting Israel to even exist, and they're all aligned with the Muslims. So when they come out, and it's still a tiny minority of them as well in Congress, criticize it, doesn't have a lot of credibility. But Ron Paul has come out with all his credibility and detailed that this is literally a coup d'etat against our country. We've got some of his statements and articles posted at alexjoneslive.com today on that front as well. So we'll continue to watch that very, very closely as it unfolds. Coming up, tech billionaires are doom prepping. That's the BBC reporting on that. I told you about this years ago, and now it's coming to a head from high-level named sources of the height and preparation for a big event, a destructive event, has now gone into feverish preparation. And so we'll be looking at what those events or group of events or event could be coming up. Right now, let's look at Lindsey Graham. So I don't know if he died in Kiev. I know he was reportedly going to be over there for like a week. He flew all the way over there just to be there for 24 hours. And he visited a secret weapons drone factory that was then blown up hours after he was there. Then the hotel he was reportedly staying at got hit at the same time. But then we're told he took the 12-hour trip, even though they're ahead of us. That would add even more time against it. You know, it's later over there than it is here. And then he got a 12-hour trip into Poland, then took a commercial flight back that would take at least 7 hours, and then talked to Trump late Saturday evening before he died. So that was quite a busy day. And so I don't know what the truth is. We've been lied to so much, I think it's fair to ask questions. And I'll get back in this next hour. Then Larry Johnson, who was the deputy head of counterterrorism at the State Department, the CIA, trained much the Pentagon and has all those sources. He said his sources in the situation rooms at the Pentagon, the highest levels of the generals, were saying Sunday that they had heard and were told Graham had died in Ukraine. But that the cause of death was a heart attack, and that he might have survived it or just had a heart attack in the stress, and that for Trump didn't want to have that be a red shirt to push us into full war with Russia, waving a red shirt, and so they gave this cover story. Now, that guy isn't known for making stuff up, kind of a big deal. We need updates from him, not just what he said Monday on Mario Nafal. But we'll be getting back into that with Victor Boot coming up in about 20 minutes. But FBI probes Senator's death. They tried to say Iran killed him with no evidence. They said Russia did. Iran did put out a Lego AI cartoon making fun of it, that the Grim Reaper came and got him, and next is Laura Loomer. And in fact, we'll play that Laura Loomer clip coming up a little bit later. I mean, Laura Loomer was Mrs. Free Speech and censored, and I knew her and was, you know, I guess, I wouldn't say good friends with her, but, you know, was at events with her and protested Congress with her and got thrown out of committee rooms where they were attacking us, you know, talking about us at the hearing, but we weren't allowed to be there. And then now she's anti-free speech. But I don't support the Iranians basically putting out a Lego video about how she's going to be killed. So that's coming up. I mean, the Iranians are not helping their situation anywhere with all the death to America and the rest of it. And then some of you say, well, let's parking lot their ass. Let's nuke them. Like Lindsey Graham said. And like Mark Levin said, well, Trump's even talked about it. Because all the war game studies by our own top war gamers say it causes a regional war that kills the economy on the good end, on the bad end, a nuclear war. And Pakistan said if that happens, they're going to hit Israel with nukes. So is North Korea. Are you starting to get where this leads in escalation? Okay. So, like I said 136 days ago, 137 days ago when this started, if I could hit a button and send the mullahs to the Phantom Zone, I would do it. But that's not happening. It's a very low probability. And would you roll the dice when you've got a 90-plus percent chance of failing, as the Pentagon warned? I go back to that every day because I just stated all this. They had Pentagon leaks about it. There were confirmed leaks. The Trump was warned. Later came out he was. He even said to Graham, yeah, you gave me bad advice. You know, he said to Levin that at events. Boy, I shouldn't have listened to you. God, look what happened. But he still goes forward with it. So, and then the people that warned Trump, we're the bad guys. We're the panickers. We're the idiots. We're the low IQ. Okay, whatever. I don't care about being called low IQ. I'm not like mad like I'm in eighth grade. I'm upset because this is derailing Trump's agenda that overall was good and derailing so much of what we were doing to try to restore freedom. And it's bad for the whole world and starvation from the lack of fertilizer. I mean, it just goes on and on. But to have Graham, first it was 20 FBI agents. Now they're saying there's 40. They've been in his house for days. What's going on here? Because you wouldn't be in there for days if you thought it was just foul play. Are they looking for something? Did he have files like J. Edgar Hoover? I mean, who knows? This is all very suspicious. FBI probes senator's death. Did you see anything unusual? They've asked the neighbors. Staffer in Baltimore called 911 after he called her. FBI enters Senator Lindsey Graham's Capitol Hill home again after sudden death of Republican hawk. So they were already there Sunday and Monday, and now they're back in it right now. There's footage of that. They say 40 of them. They're talking to all the neighbors over and over again. They appear to be taking things in and out of the building. Doesn't look good to me. I don't know what to make of it. It could be anything. Chilling questions FBI is asking Lindsey Graham's neighbors as 20 agents, now it's 40, to sit on his home as senator's final moments spark fear. And that is what USA Today and U.S. News and World Report, and they're all basically reporting the same thing. FBI agents grilled Lindsey Graham's neighbors on Monday, and it's continuing today, about what they saw the night he died as speculation swirled after his recent visit to Kiev and criticism of Iran. One neighbor told the Daily Mail that no less than six agents questioned him about whether he had seen anything out of the ordinary in the hours leading up to Graham's death at the age of 71 Saturday night. And it goes on to the agents descending on Graham's quiet street on Capitol Hill for further investigation after the FBI visited the scene. Graham's spokesman said the cause of death was aortic dissection, that means it blew up, due to cardiovascular disease, according to preliminary findings by the D.C. Medical Examiner's Office. Graham asked a staffer again to call 911 after reporting chest pains, GOP senator says, written all this secondhand. Senator Tuberville reveals former staffer dialed 911 for Lindsey Graham. Nick Fuentes explains why Lindsey Graham's sudden passing is very suspicious after getting back from Ukraine. I think it is all very suspicious. But before we get to the Laura Loomer latest threat from Iran, I mean, Laura Loomer being threatened by Iran, you just can't make this stuff up. But you can show that she's making a lot of friends over there. Here's a comedian on Lindsey Graham, because I think we deserve to have something a little bit lighthearted with all this darkness.
4: Lindsey Graham died. And I know some of you are like, who is she? Lindsey was a senator for Israel and occasionally hung out in South Carolina. He was known for laughing like a schoolgirl while also supporting bombing them. I know some people are going to be like, wow, making jokes about the dead. No, I'm not going to mock him because I support LGBTQ. I love my gay friends and family, but Lindsey was a special kind of gay. He was gay for Israel, you know? He was a man who liked a package, you know what I mean? He was Mossad's ladybug. He's the only queer person I knew of who supported carpet bombing Iran. I called him the gay of Hormuz. Ironically, he didn't support gay marriage, which just means he was a playa. He was senator for 23 years, which apparently is God's term limit, and his age setting on Grindr. I hope I don't go to hell for these jokes, because I don't want to meet him. Lindsey Graham died before Mitch McConnell. That's not funny. I lost $500 on Kelsey. It was basically a race between the two, the tortoise and the bear. I actually found out that Lindsey died because I was on the phone with Mitch McConnell earlier. And he was like, I was like, Mitch, speak in Morse code. He's like, and then we called Lindsey on three-way. And he's like, three-way? I love that more than I love Israel. First Plattner and then Lindsey. It was a bad week for the graham crackers. Oh, do you think God hates that joke or does he want schmore? Sorry, call the grammar police. It doesn't make sense that he suddenly died. He didn't have a terminal illness. He didn't recently meet with J.D. Vance. He was 71, but appeared youthful and energetic, like most older gay men who are just cruising. And then he suddenly fell ill after a trip to Ukraine where he was signing aggressive sanctions for Russia. But no one in Russia is known for poisoning anyone. Oh, you really think poison was Putin his drink? Ooh, Moscow Mule, my favorite. Let's be honest. He was a war criminal. That's why he got cardiac arrested. I'm aware these jokes are bad. Trust me, I already posted them on Twitter. And a fan replied, this is so wrong. I had a ticket purchased for your show, and now I'm not coming. Man, just like South Carolina, now there's another empty seat. I don't normally make this many jokes about the dead, but I know posting this is going to make a lot of people happy on IG. So I guess you could say this one's for the gram. No filter.
1: All right. Lindsey Graham was an ever-Trumper. Lindsey Graham was in Rhino, Israel operative globalist. And I just hope and pray we can get somebody into his seat who is America first. And that's where I stand on that. Now, Victor Boot is coming up. He wasn't with us last week, but with us this week. Perfect time on the huge developments in Ukraine, Russia, Lindsey Graham, the Middle Eastern war exploding now clearly into a regional war, as the experts predicted it would. And then we're going to get into the globalists are accelerating, prepping for a big event, an earth-changing cataclysm or cataclysms. I've talked about this for a long time, but we've got huge inside sources that have gone public and are naming specifically what's happening and what's being prepared for. This is a big deal. Also, we have Bill Gates and the UN with the WEF coming in with the World ID and admitting it. We have the video of that. It is all coming up. And then we have also admissions all over Europe, all over the UK, and now in New York, those churches getting firebombed, beautiful old cathedrals. It's the left and Muslims doing it, of course, and Mondami hasn't criticized any of it. And we have Mondami running around saying, outlaw prisons and outlaw billionaires take their wealth. Trump responded, we have the video, saying Democrat socialism must be criminalized, leaders deported. Well, what do you do when a group wants to overthrow the system and put in a tyranny? How do you deal with that within the system when they ignore the system? But with all the authoritarian things I've seen Trump do, like supporting 38 states passing laws that if you criticize Israel in any way, you can't get a state contract for painting a school or fixing plumbing or building a road. Texas, one of the most egregious, along with Florida laws, seriously unconstitutional. So how are you going to deport U.S. citizens like Mondami Trump? Denaturalize them? We do need to meet these people head on and expose who they are and all the government funding they're getting and the Democrats give themselves. We need to cut the money off to the people. But I don't think you become a totalitarian to counter totalitarian, though that is the tendency of where all this goes. So we have those shocking clips and developments coming up as well and so much more. Some of the highlights of the press conference Trump just had with the Iraqi Prime Minister, some very good questions got asked, similar to what I asked yesterday. Oh, is this going to be like Vietnam? Well, yeah, it lasted 19 years. This is going to last probably like that, too. Well, it wasn't 19 years, Trump. It was 11, if you count 64 as the beginning. But 11 is too long, too, right? Any of this is too long, as we predicted. So we're going to go to break, come back with Victor Boot. We have so much more as well, some big Epstein updates that I forgot that I need to get to that are huge. And more today. But first, ladies and gentlemen, I'm extremely excited about this. You know we always have the strongest turmeric at thealexjonesstore.com, and the capsules are 95% curcuminoid. That is the strongest in the market. So the very same great manufacturer that made this made it as a liquid tincture, the strongest on the market, and even better than powder because there's even better absorption, ultimate turmeric, and it's got a bunch of other amazing ingredients. They're known as supercharged turmeric. I know so many people that Advil doesn't work when they have a sprained ankle or arthritis, but when they take our brand of turmeric, they go, this works better than Advil. And you know, including family I've had that's like, well, this pill's not as big as my other turmeric. My other turmeric helps, but I got to take a bunch of the pills. I said, just take two of these. And whether it's my dad or my wife or anybody, they're like, wow, this worked better. Why? Because those aren't concentrates. Those are raw turmeric. This raw turmeric's 4 to 5% curcuminoid. 95. 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

0: have a lot to cover this hour. Then we open the phones up after that with special guests. I'll announce later in the fourth hour on this live Tuesday, July.
1: Listening to
0: on this live Tuesday, July 14th, 2026 transmission. Victor Boot didn't join us last week, so he's got a lot to catch up on the last 2 weeks. He joins us now. Former political prisoner, international businessman, soldier, elected regional leader. And he predicted 6 months ago that Russia's patience would tire and that they would start warning the West they were going to hit NATO targets outside of Ukraine. And now you've seen some of the biggest bombardments yet, and Russia's signaling that they no longer trust that the West has any intention of ever ending this, as Lavrov and Putin said, and how dare you lecture, as Putin said. And you have more of the refining capacity being damaged, which also hurts the West and exacerbates what

0: happening in the Strait of Hormuz, which is sending shockwaves to the energy markets and causing major inflation. And with the economy stalling and prices going up, that's called stagflation, the worst possible combination we haven't seen since the late 1970s. We have the mysterious death of Lindsey Graham. We can get Victor Boot's breakdown and take on that. We can tie it into all the latest developments in Iran as well, and so much more. But this is continuing to escalate. Victor, nice to have you here with us. Some stations don't join us until after this short break, but I'd like to just get a prelude of some of the, obviously we'll talk about the topics I just raised, but other places you'd like to go, please, sir.
1: Okay, greetings from Russia. Well, as you already mentioned, really the death of Lindsey Graham puzzled not only you, but everybody else, especially that the same night he was visiting that underground secret factory producing drones, there was a huge attack by missiles exactly on that factory underground. And as you said, nobody knows now for sure. We just, again, it's a theory, not a confirmed facts. But definitely, if you add, you know, all these facts, very strange circumstances that Lindsey Graham, right on returning from Ukraine, apparently dead from some heart attack, unknown disease who kills him, and just, 10 hours ago, he was still, you know, alive, kicking and threatening Russia with the sanctions from hell. Well, another, you know, this is one take. Definitely, whether he was a collateral victim of attack or not. What I thought, honestly, when I see this news, I said, interesting. Let's us imagine, what if globalists really decide to send Trump a message and orchestrate such a scenario when one of his confidants, because the Lindsey Graham, as we know, was very important for the Trump team, or for Trump personally, not only partner on his golf courses, but also a man who fixed many, many problems in the Congress or Senate, as a matter of fact, for him. And that was a definitely a huge loss for the Trump. How the Trump will, you know, take it further. So if globalists decide really to send a kind of strong message and push Trump deeper and deeper in his side, then definitely death of Lindsey Graham would be one of these messages. It's just my, you know, humble opinion, so it's not.

0: by our Minister of Foreign Affairs, Sergei Lavrov, that basically through the embassy of United States delivered ultimatum to Russia. And this ultimatum have like 5 points, one of them to cease immediately all fighting across the front lines.
1: Victor, we got a break back in 60. Let's come back to where you were and recap and continue. Definitely things are escalating quickly. Stay with us. We'll be right back. Follow him on X at Real Vic.
2: Fellow Americans, I'm back. The Nixon 28 collection is now available, and I must say, it looks tremendous. 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You'll be glad you did.

All right, Lindsey Graham was only in Ukraine for a day. He got in trouble for using governmental flights and taking foreign money, so he reportedly did fly their commercial. It's a 12-hour trip out of Poland to where he went on a train. How he got out and got back to D.C., supposedly talked to Trump right before he died of a aortic rupture of the Widowmaker. People had a lot of questions. Then the FBI sent in a bunch of agents Sunday, Monday, today. They were questioning over and over again the neighbors. Iran put out celebratory promo videos, you know, Lego cartoon, AI. They say Laura Loomer's next. They didn't say they killed him, but they definitely are playing into that. I haven't seen the evidence that they killed him. Would the globalists take him out to send a message to Trump? They have obviously tried to say the Russians poisoned him. We don't have any evidence of that. I'm not saying he might not actually be a target. Russia said on May 25th that diplomats and politicians and U.S. personnel should all get out of Ukraine, particularly any government buildings or facilities in Kiev or other major cities. So Russia has said that they're getting ready to start striking or looking at striking targets outside of Russia where weapons are being made and weapons are being massed to then be brought in an attack inside, deep inside Russia, with intensifying attacks on civilian targets, oil infrastructure, energy infrastructure, and more, which economists have pointed out. Russia is now cutting back on exports of diesel and other energy, which will hurt the rest of the world as

0: well, compounding what's happening with Strait of Hormuz, which is closed. Trump says it's open. It is not. The U.S. has sunk two tankers in the last 24 hours. The Iranians blew up a large tanker, damaged a bunch of others. So the Battle of Hormuz is on. Trump has been advised by the Israelis. The Pentagon has publicly said it's a terrible idea to try to send in ground forces into a place that's like God designed it to be a trap for any invading army. The entire country is a fortress surrounded by mountains, but particularly the Strait of Hormuz. So Trump is in a stalemate with Iran, and every day this goes on, it's worse for the global economy. It's also bad for Iran, but they are dug in, and it was much worse for them during the Iran-Iraq war, the U.S. financed and funded and directed. And so I don't expect them to fall anytime soon, if ever, as the Pentagon also told Trump 137 days ago, or really 140-plus days ago. They even leaked it to the New York Times that the chairman told Trump, don't do it. And we also have Russia launching more attacks overnight. I sent that footage to the crew. Smoking skylines, 3,000-ton bombs being dropped, as you see there, on Ukrainian positions. The Ukrainians have admit they basically have folded troop-wise and just used soldiers basically as cannon fodder.
1: This is Paul McGuire.
0: 80s and 90s and early 2000s, training CENTCOM, training Army Special Operations in counterterrorism, and basically wrote the book and has sources in the Pentagon. He says his sources...
1: To explore this.
0: And perhaps we should play this now, actually. He says his sources in the Pentagon said that the generals believed Sunday that he had died in Ukraine and that he was actually there. They said they didn't know if he died in the strikes or died of a heart attack, but reportedly they were told he was dead in the country from the Ukrainian sources. Why would Trump then cover that up? Well, he doesn't want an escalation, at least on the surface, with Russia. He at least has, on the surface, been against escalation. We don't know, but the FBI running around like chickens with their heads cut off the last 3 days, talking to the neighbors sometimes up to six times each, asking if they saw anybody or any, you know, really shows they're trying to pin this on somebody or something's going on. But here's Larry Johnson, extremely credible, on Mario Nafal's program yesterday, saying this is what he heard from high-level Pentagon sources in the Situation Rooms.
2: Suffered a heart attack when he was hearing explosions in Kyiv is something he's probably never heard before.
3: But why would they lie about that? Why would they?
2: What do they lie about anything? I mean, show me, you know, we just talked about how they're lying about the Strait of Hormuz being open.
3: Yeah, but that's
2: one more lie.
3: Yeah, I'm saying usually there's a reason to lie. You want to lie to make it seem you're winning a war, to manipulate markets.
2: Yeah, so why? You want to admit that you're the number one senator, proponent of Ukraine, died in Ukraine in the aftermath of the Russian military strikes? Well, that doesn't fit the narrative too well. And all I can tell you is I've also heard from people with had access to the Pentagon, to generals in the command center, National Military Command Center. They were walking around talking today saying he died in Kyiv.
3: When did he visit the drone factory? I'm curious. Can you tell me again?
2: Friday afternoon, but I don't know the time.
3: If you've got Friday afternoon. So let me see. Because he might have visited. So when do you think he left Kyiv to Poland?
2: The earliest he could have left would have been the following morning, Saturday morning. But again, think, why would Graham fly and take a train for 20 plus hours to do just a tour of a drone factory, and then the next morning get back up and repeat that whole 21-hour journey?
0: And I looked it up. They're 8 hours ahead of D.C. there. So that puts it as later there, so that's more time he's got to catch up. I've looked at, talked to a lot of people. I don't think he could have gotten back. But at this point, it's still speculation. So Victor, let's start over. Some sections weren't carrying earlier segment. Let's talk about this. Let's look at Russia's posture, obviously getting more aggressive as NATO's gotten more aggressive, now starting to move up to match that on the escalation ladder, and then where that trajectory goes. And then let's look at Trump's delusional statements. And boy, I sure wish our president wasn't like this. Saying the Strait's open, the oil's at record levels, and everything's fine, and we've won, and we're going to get 20% toll. And then that was 24 hours ago. Now he says, oh, now we're not going to take the toll because he can't enforce it. I mean, this is just total bleed out of U.S. credibility. And if you study the way our leaders behave in the past, they'll tend to double down when looking foolish. This is a crisis reaching critical mass. It's a Victor Boot, real Victor Boot on X. Victor, your take on Graham and then leading into all this.
4: Well, as again, let's go for the timeline. As I, you know, mentioned you just, you know, before this commercial break. So basically, our Minister of Foreign Affairs, you know, on the press conference while he was in Africa on the 9th of, you know, July, said that America delivered an ultimatum through the embassy of United States in Moscow. Think of this. We're talking, it's happened at least a couple of days before that. So we're talking about between 7 and 8, this ultimatum was, you know, delivered. And since Minister of Foreign Affairs was in charge to announce it publicly, which means its rejection of this ultimatum, then we see Lindsey Graham on 10th on Kiev, and apparently on the 11th he is dead. Now, seeing that, what's happening, that Russia really never stop the massive attacks on the critical military and logistic infrastructure. A part of those hits in the Kiev of the weekend on the 10th, 11th, 12th, you know, 13th, and today 14th, there is a steal. Russia do it at its own will because Ukraine capital do not have any Patriot PAC-3 interceptors. So all ballistic missiles are literally going unchallenged. So the same true for the infrastructure in the Odessa seaport, where just this morning, you know, the Russian Minister of Defense announced they hid the fuel storage in the port facility near to the main port in Odessa, and also the couple of one tanker and one cargo ship he was about to dock. So this is a sign that Russia really now passed from warning and trying to expect any feedback or open any channel, you know, at least functional. Since the ultimatum was delivered, an answer was said no. We're seeing this two track going parallel to each other. Trump again restarted attacking Iran, and Iran shut down the Hormuz Strait. Ukraine before was trying to sell its advertised new 40 days huge massive deep strikes in Russia, which is, as you mentioned, definitely will bring a problem with the fuel supply to the world market, because Russia already announced, our Ministry of Energy and the Vice Prime Minister says that they are now put in function the ban for export of diesel and the gas. So, and Russia was one of the biggest diesel supplier to the Western markets. So this definitely will push up the prices. So here we are on this escalation ladder, where now we don't expect anything happening on this mediator team, because none of them exist, despite the attempts of the president of Turkey, Erdogan, to say, well, we will welcome any negotiations. And then we're seeing that, look, how you negotiate or why you need to send Kushner or Witkoff to Moscow, because basically, you know, If American embassy already delivered ultimatum. So this ultimatum basically was giving Russia time frame till the end of the month to stop the military action on the front line, exchange all prisoners all for all, then they exchange all data of the dead bodies, DNA for the analysis, and then, you know, start negotiations without precondition, which is a non-starter from the Russia, because precondition was exactly the reason why the Russian government started, you know, this operation in February 2022. And now we see that, of course, Russia went also to all the measures to stop, which you are showing now, that this was a bust in several cities, when actually the British Secret Services, through the Ukrainian intelligence, trying to attack strategic also facilities in Russia using these drones, which they smuggle from Ukraine through the Europe, through Poland, Belarus to Russia, assemble them.
0: And just to interrupt, for radio listeners and TV viewers, we're showing a Russian report that they intercepted hundreds of drones being smuggled in and captured the Ukrainian intelligence operatives that did it, that they were planning major attacks not just on Russian military bases, but on their families' apartment buildings. And they now are showing the evidence.
4: So our counterintelligence are working very hard, basically 24/7 nonstop. And this is not only the first case. Every day there is a bust of this organization. They finally figure out how to detect those problematic zone. And at least we see this would be another, you know, attempt like they did on our strategic forces. But now finally our forces and our law enforcement also learn a lot.
0: So you're saying that they've been stopping new Operation Spiderwebs?
4: Correct. That's exactly was a part of that. But this time, if the spyware was just, you know, kind of the quickly, you know, organized and orchestrated, despite this took a long time preparation, here we see all these critical parts delivered from Canada, from England, assembled there. So it's a basically, you know, a real reason for the war with the West, because look, you're trying to attack with the weapons you smuggle in. And then you are complaining that if we go and start striking you, it's like we don't have a reason. And basically, look, since this ultimatum was delivered, it's clear, you know, at least all masks went off. We are here in very critical period. And I guess very soon you will see that Russia will go for the unexpected moves. And despite Ukraine now, as we discussed with you before, will plan also to surprise Russia by surprise attack, whether on Belarus, whether for another Russian region, or maybe for Crimea when they want to, you know, just break up subline, reach some coast, or put a kind of the Marines to, you know, finally go on the beaches of Crimea, put a flag and do some pictures. Definitely only for their political purposes, has no any military sense. What happened?
0: You predicted months ago they would pull stunts in Crimea. They've since done that, but it's right. Admitted that Russia is making the largest gains so far from the east into the west. So I know the Russians probably, I mean, leadership hasn't decided the exact moves, but just as a private citizen and military expert, looking at the trajectory, what does your gut tell you the timeline is for Russia to start striking targets, say, in Poland?
4: Well, I don't think Russia, on present situation, will strike Poland the first, because now the Poland has its own problem with Ukrainian. Finally, they woke up and realized, oh, this is exactly the same Nazi who was exterminating and do ethnical cleansing during World War II, killing hundreds and hundreds.
0: And you might fill them in on that controversy. Obviously, the Poles knew that. Russia in the last month said we're getting ready to invade part and hit you. Looks like Poland used what they already knew as a way in detente to push back into Russia and say, look, we'll start de-escalating. Or am I hoping too much there?
4: Well, look, we're still thinking that the among all the crazy European leaders and the governments, at least the Polish government, somewhat, you know, reasonable, at least maybe not on their foreign minister, but at least president sounds realistic. Yes, he still is anti-Russian, but we don't care if he is anti-Russian. He will mind own, you know, Polish interests. Sooner or later, he will realize that Russia is a strategic neighbor just there.
0: And because for people that don't know, it's not just security. A military threat. You've talked about this a year ago, but Ukraine is running all sorts of scams, frauds, drugs, money laundering, murder, and farming scams, right?
4: Correct. And now they're going to get the same challenges which Ukraine was trying to do against the Russian population and Russian economy, which would bring them a huge problem into the Poland, into our countries, and let them deal with this. But I believe that the first strikes of Russia on the West would be somewhere between the, you know, Germany, England, and the France, just to show all those, you know, coalition of the willing, and those three very merry and gay partners. You know, we're talking about Macron, Merz, and whoever now come a new leader of the Britain. You know, I keep, you know, struggling to memorizing names of the new prime minister, which is in Britain. You know, it's a funny thing. So I guess couple strikes within the facilities who producing armaments for Ukraine, which is in fact British or German armaments. They're just putting the labels made in Ukraine. So you are in direct conflict with us. We have the all international rights to destroy those targets. And then we will see whether America will still have a guts to, you know, answer for the, if they will try to invoke Article 5 of the NATO Charter.
0: Now, well, this is really important, so let's, you're an expert, let's flesh this out. Russia, on the escalation ladder, and I'm studying this, said to Poland last few months, you're the main staging area, we're looking to hit that if you don't start making some noises and backing off a little bit and saying we're not going to be the main conduit. You want to be the first target. Poland starts making moves saying no. And then now Russia, I've seen the news, state media is saying, okay, well, look at British bases, French bases, you know, other things. Will they hit depots in third party or other closer NATO countries? Or do you think they would be as bold, the Russians, you, to hit actually inside the UK, inside France, inside Germany?
4: Correct. I think the Russia will have no choice but to hit inside UK, Germany, and France, like a very limited, you know, strikes, not nuclear at all, just to damage those Ukrainian facilities so claimed. So there is would be no arguments that we are attacking their military. You know, you are openly declared, I mean, the Germans, French, and Brits, that this are Ukrainians' factory. Okay, if it's Ukrainians, we have a full right to hit them. And now you explain to your public. Then eventually what can follow up, that since we're seeing how the Russia started actively destroy and attacking the all ships going to Ukrainian ports, that definitely would be another blockade, because Ukrainians tried to play the game and start hitting, you know, other ships, including Turkish ones, you know, without even checking who is who. So this definitely will cause a problem with the Black Sea navigation. But look, it's not Russia who started it. We've been asking and negotiating and telling and for and explaining to Turkish counterparts, to European counterparts, hey, keep this aside. You remember there was a grain deal, which was, again, used just to smuggle more weapons to Ukraine. Now it's all over. So what Ukraine will do if they attack Belarus, Russian territory, Crimea, or maybe try to again try to recapture Zaporozhye nuclear power plant, well, then definitely would be a very, very massive, you know, counter-attacks and counter.
0: So what Russia is saying is more spiderweb attacks, more attacks on the nuclear power plant, more big attacks on Moscow. The red line is there. We're going to start hitting targets. And I was looking at, I was going to say, if I was the Russians, it's less of an escalation than actually hitting inside the UK or France or Germany, which I know Russia said they'll do. Would be sinking NATO cargo ships, bringing in the weapons. I would expect that to be the Russia's next move.
4: Well, I guess if there is would be another big attack on our refineries, I would be not surprised to seeing that refineries in Germany or Britain would be also attacked. Or Russia also can attack Rotterdam, huge and very important hub for energy in Europe, and to say, okay, for every attack of our refineries, five of your refineries would be also attacked. Let's go, let's play, and see who can endure more, who can last more. So if they want this game, they can have it.
0: Yes,
4: and this is an issue.
0: And then let's speak to this. I know they've got some unnamed missiles and other named missiles, these special ballistic missiles that have gone right through the defenses. I notice Russia has done demonstrations of these hitting government buildings and weapons depots without even having warheads in them. And you see the facilities with perfect holes right in the top, you know, illustrating that. I would imagine that will probably be the types of weapons that would be used on European targets.
4: Well, eventually, look, I can't really predict which one they're going to choose, but they definitely will make sure that this would be limited more kind of the demonstrator attacks to show the public of the states, hey, you want the war inside Russia? Guess what? Now the war coming to your place. And that's will definitely change the public perception. Okay, are you ready for the war? If not, why are you then pushing the war, or why are you trying to push your population to the war if you are not ready? Correct? If you want to fight and you're not ready, don't start the trash talking to Russia. That's the period. And this is an issue now. Look, basically, we finally exhausted all the means of diplomacy. Nothing works. We've been, you know, duped, fooled, and played over and over again. Finally, the I would say the enormous patience of our government is very close to finish, and I will tell you that the public opinion patience is finished at least last year.
0: So, and you predicted that 2 weeks ago, that soon we'd hear announcements from the Russian leadership. Lavrov and Putin both said what you just said last Friday. We'll be right back with Victor Boot as we turn towards the Middle East and the Strait of Hormuz being closed.
5: Fight for our sovereignty, or to fight to protect, again, what God gave us, which, I mean, our health is one of the biggest things. We're all at this point middle-aged. We're trying to have families. And I think with the transhumanist agenda, there's a little bit of a psyop afoot.
0: Where, said that the other day when I had you guys coming on. I said, we're doing something about what we can take control of. Mm. And then the last few years, Joe Rogan, one time at dinner, goes, about 3 years ago, goes, you're fat. Your own enemy. He does that to guests. It was like Theo Vaughn, too. Get off that Prozac, you idiot. And people were mad at him. That's tough love Joe does. And he's there with Sean Johnson, the Navy SEAL guy that I'd known for years, wasn't really friends. Sean goes, fine, I'll train you. I'll meet you every morning. And I said, all right, let's do it. And then I lost like 70 pounds, and I kind of halfway cut back and gave back 10. But now I'm back where I was. I'm going to go even lower. But the whole point is that Joe goes, you know, you're your own worst enemy. You think the globalists are going to kill you. You're killing yourself. And so that's where Masterpiece comes in. That's where doing all this comes in. I mean, this is real, folks. Methylene blue works. Bovine colostrum works. This

0: To blood plasma, you're talking about marine plasma, sea plasma, minerals. It is the same molecular composition of as your blood profile. And so why does that matter? Blood is life. When you are grabbing the problem with our bodies, with the toxins in there, which is disrupting how our bodies perform on every level, it's literally made our bodies mineral deficient. Toxins take the place of minerals. So when the masterpiece is carrying in minerals, when it takes a toxin, it's giving the perfect minerals right there at that time. That's why everyone that looks at the testing, whether it's our hair tissue mineral analysis practitioners, our blood testers, which we've done three different independent third-party labs doing different blood testing, they've never seen results like
1: this. Yeah, so regular zeolite just pulls out bad stuff. It doesn't replace it. This is zeolite with a good thing, pulls out bad, it goes bloop, good.
0: Yeah. Our bodies are magical if you get the poisons out.
2: 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AlexJonesLive.com. 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
3: stuff
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3: Stuff that needs to be uncovered.
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There's a real normalcy bias going on here. We have millions of people dead in the conflicts that NATO and the globalists have openly started. And these very same globalist interests are literally trying to demoralize and bankrupt and break down our societies. They believe they're insulated from all the crises they've created, but I have all these mainstream news articles that I can confirm from inside sources are accurate. After Victor Boot leaves, I'll get to these. With the billionaires literally fleeing to New Zealand and Argentina and everywhere else, building giant bunkers, and Zuckerberg building billion-dollar bunkers and having huge yachts and support ships that are actually to flee during collapse to the ocean. You've got top advisors to the billionaires going public saying they're gone into fever mode over all this. I have, you know, off record met with some of the billionaire folks over the years, and they're not ever there trying to get me to do something. The meetings I've agreed to have, they are asking me what I think about the future because my views on the future are respected. And they just want to talk about, can society be saved? You see Elon Musk publicly talking about that with me in interviews and elsewhere. He legitimately is very concerned about the trajectory of things as well, but he still goes along with the military-industrial complex because they would shut him down in a second if he didn't. But there are a lot of people in the system don't like where this is going, but the general public, 80-plus percent are against these wars, so they've got the right idea, but they still think Russia is like Mars or Pluto. They think Iran is, you know, a whole other galaxy, billions of light years away. It's not. And the Russian submarines filled with all those missiles, nuclear hydrogen bombs, are just off our coast. Ours are off their coast. And then you see Trump's amateur understanding of the military, which he admits he doesn't really understand it. 6 months ago, they're like, oh, Russia, you better watch it. I just put a nuclear submarine off your coast. And Russia had fired back and said, yeah, we're

0: Tracking 35 of them right now. What does that mean? I mean, it's just, oh, I got a nuclear sub off your coast. Uh-huh. And there's a bluebird out in the tree over there. I mean, it's all very childish. I quit counting it over 50 times. Trump said the war's over. Regime's changed. Strait is open. He said it's open again today. I showed his Truth Social. No, oil's flowing better than ever. That's not true. You've got a bunch of blown up ships and multiple sunken ships by both sides. So if anybody, Iran lets ships through, the U.S. sinks them. If the U.S. tells ships come on through, they sink them. We can show you footage of that. The Iranians saying anybody doesn't get authorization, we'll sink you. So this is a total disaster. But I want to put bookends on Russia and obviously get rid of Starmer. That's happened. But you've got, you know, the rest of this club in Germany and France and everywhere wanting war. And it's we're sleepwalking into doom here. And, you know, even myself, that's very aware of how we're the closest to midnight on the doomsday clock by the groups that track that we've ever been. Still, it is otherworldly. And it seems like a dream or a nightmare. And that's what happens in history. And then you wake up in total destruction. World War II killed hundreds of millions of people. This, if it continues to boil, will kill billions. And it is believed by our own establishment that this is a probability, not a possibility. And so I can tell you, not just Peter Thiel, but a bunch of these people have evacuated the United States. A lot of the European elites have moved their families out of Europe. That is not a good sign. A lot of the big billionaires are spending most of their time now on their 400-foot yachts that are the size of cruise liners. And they I told you this years ago that James Cameron, the first guy I learned about like 20 years ago, thought this would happen then. And that's why he writes it off looking for sunken ships, the Titanic. But really, he has a whole fleet of ships because he doesn't even think New Zealand's safe. He's got bunkers there. So that's a long introduction, Victor. It's just that we have all the preparations here for a Dr. Strangelovian doomsday event. And I just don't see why the Western elites, even though they know they're in grave danger, it's like there's some invisible force driving them. I guess that's Satan doing this. Can you speak to the madness and other ideas to de-escalate this, and then we'll turn the time we have to the disaster in the Middle East?
1: Well, you're absolutely right. You've been talking for many years, if not decades, about runaway civilization and all this elite who actually was start building these bunkers in New Zealand or in Chile and Argentina for a very long time ago, and they tried to evacuate. Well, as you correctly also mentioned, what is the reason? What is the logic behind why these elites want to destruction of their wealth? Well, if logically that you are independent actors, then yes, it applies to you. Why you want your kids or your country to be destroyed? But if you are someone who been grown up, groomed, and, put on the position by either Soros organization or through the Epstein, system, you're definitely there on hook for this global cabal, those who are behind the scenes, masters who orchestrated and actually, manipulating all these leaders like a puppet masters, playing and telling them what to do, and they have no choice to comply. Look on these European leaders. Look on the Zelensky. Well, we are really in a very bad horror movie when these clowns basically playing and openly they're not even trying to hide that they're clowns. And this is, as you said, went out of any acceptable limits. And I guess this one of the plan of the globalists to really shatter your capacity to even understand or wrap your mind around what's going on by putting this kind of the creep show every day before our eyes. So sooner or later, we will be all saying, why or no they're doing this? But this is exactly their purpose. This is exactly how they want us to completely be confused and disorientated. Because look, major part of the efforts in this especially conflict with Ukraine, we're seeing exactly also very important role, which is information wars playing even in the Iran conflict. It's basically now the, I would say, center of gravity went from battlefield to the perception who is winning, who is losing, and matters or facts on the ground are not matters anymore, because you all will consider what you see on the screen, what they're going to feed you. And this is how those who are responsible to feed us, you know, keeping this diet, you know, properly, you know, orchestrated or properly, you know, mixture.
0: Crisis creation, hysteria, flip-flopping daily. This is truly correct. What George correct. Orwell wrote about in 1984.
1: Correct. Because, look, if you are confused, and this is their idea. Look, if you will study and analyze how you're going to control the mass perception, how your advertisement worked for the past 40, 50 years, how they sell us the consumer goods, how they sell us their, unsuccessful policies. It's always about creating you so-called mosaic perception of the news. They will put you some unrelated facts and they put some horror news inside, and then you're confused because your human nature will revolt to saying, how come you're showing me, you know, blood scenes where somebody killed someone on the streets, and at the same time you're bringing up advertisement of the Pepsi Cola or pizza. So this create on our subconscious level a very confused response. And this is where we are most vulnerable. We don't know how to act. We don't know what to make out of it. We just think, oh, maybe this is just, you know, night bed dream, and we wake up into the normal reality.
0: It creates catatonic uncertainty. Do you think Trump, with his accelerated flip-flopping, is on purpose trying to create uncertainty? Because he says, oh, the economy's great, we're wonderful, everything's good, but changes the story on a daily or even multi-time daily. He didn't really do that before, or do you think that's because he knows he's in a dead-end trap, doesn't have an off-ramp, he thinks? Well, because, by that rule, we know the globalists do that to demoralize us, but what do you think Trump's doing? Do you think he knows he's demoralizing the whole world?
1: I think, there is, two scenarios. First of all, as you said, eventually Trump knows there is no any good, way out from this situation, because he already led himself into this trap of globalists. Or he's controlled by them, or they have something on it, and the public disclosure will cause him a huge damage, political or otherwise. So for him, what he's flip-flopping, it's like, he is trying to please the both sides. He's trying also to give something to the globalist, at the same time give something to his base, and then still talk about peace, at the same time attacking Iran. This is exactly, if you see all these information wars, tactics is a confusion. So I guess he is not just doing it intuitively. This is the entire plan to always keep everybody on their toes without knowing what is the next move of Trump will be, because you can't really listen what he's saying, because several minutes later it would be say, no, I never said this, and we just need to watch what he's doing. But definitely one thing is clear, that at least what he was bragging about or trying to sell himself, like he's going to stop the Ukrainian-Russia conflict started by the Biden very quick or whatever he said. He went to Anchorage meeting and, agreed basically with the Russians how they're going to sort it out. Is not materializing. And if Trump cannot keep his word, why on earth we will, even speak to him? So if he is really... And I guess he knows perfectly the real situation of economy, real situation of the global economy, what's happening within the United States, with their even oil reserve, that they've been burning them so quick that the underground strategic oil reserves start collapsing because they've been so empty, so they can't anymore be useful. And that, eventually, we discussed with you, there is a... only two scenarios. That's the first one we said. Oh, the second one, he said, okay, never mind the midterm election. We're going to declare the war, emergency law. And then, what heck of election.
0: Civil emergency, martial law, and Trump's now.
1: Martial law, correct. Martial law, and then there is no anymore democratic election. Then everybody uses Zelensky and their, blueprint how to control power without having any, rights for it. And you're going to do following. You're going to declare martial law. You're going to set, you declare, you know, war to many countries and keep fighting all these countries. And then you basically can shut down all your opposition. If there is no election, you cannot be held responsible.
0: And Victor, we talked months ago, if he's getting ready to do that, and there's been noises coming out of the White House of that, he would then come out and say, oh, it's true, 2020 was manipulated by a foreign government. He hasn't said yet, but now he's going to address the nation, a rare event, an actual address about the 2020 election and a foreign government. I've tried to find out. No one is talking. No one is saying they know. Some are saying it looks like it might be China through the voting machines out of Taiwan and Venezuela, probably Venezuela. But this, and undoubtedly some of that went on, but this is what he would do ahead of an election, if not the midterms. The next one coming up, and he told Zelensky he's interested in doing that because Zelensky's canceled elections for a long time. And so you spoke about this over a year ago, actually, and now we're seeing some signs that they're laying the groundwork of this. And then we saw Trump all footsie, suddenly very buddy-buddy with Zelensky at NATO, cozying up with him. As soon as Lavrov and Putin saw that, they said, okay, yeah, we know you're not serious. And so even the optics of that, that's a lot to unpack. What do you say?
1: Yeah, and not only this, because look, Zelensky, it's like when you went to the cult or some, you know, using the drugs, become too addictive. Think of this. If Zelensky is sitting and basically having a lavish lifestyle when all his Ukrainian, you know, patsy in Europe buying left and right the most expensive villas, most expensive cars, jewelry and all this, you know, plus, okay, you come to Kyiv.
0: Let's be clear. He's bought billion-dollar ski resorts in the U.S.
1: Correct. Now, think of this. So what do you think about a leader of the European country like Macron or like, you know, anybody else thinking, oh, hell, I cannot afford to go and just get what I want, you know, buy drugs or have a hooker. I better go to Kyiv and get anything I want, okay, including, you know, completely crazy stuff. So for them, Zelensky now is a role model, because how you're going to get to power and always keep it. First of all, when you're there, you make sure that the media you control fully. Then you go after your opposition, eliminate them one by one, jail them, kill them, poison them, do whatever you want, send them in exile. You know, put your opposition also, send them in exile if a foreign power will object, like he did with his general Zaluzhny, who is the so-called ambassador in Britain with his presidential ambition. And then all his clique is just, you know, trying to extend this war to a little bit, you know, make some more money, some more couple.
2: Prophecy of the Future of America, Volume 1.
1: We have to cut our, you know, healthcare programs. We have to shut down our social
0: they can't even produce energy to make Mercedes. So in the time we have left, since you did predict all of this.
1: And send all the money. Think of this. Why the European leaders are so eager to send this money to Ukraine?
0: Because they're laundering it back.
1: They're going to get a cash back. They're going to get kickback. I don't know whether it's 10%, 20%, 30% or half.
0: Zelensky said a year ago that 50% goes back in a speech.
1: Okay. 50%. So think of this. It's a fantastic business. Where on the world you as a leader will get this kind of the uncontrolled and tax returns? Man, then you buy anything you want on the third country, and just when you're done your term as a president.
0: Yeah, it shows what a thug he is. It shows what a thug he is. They were criticizing him in Europe and the U.S. for keeping a bunch of the money, and he said, hey, you better watch it. The exact quote was, 53% goes back to you, and they all shut up. They all shut up. So let me raise this in closing. You pointed out a few weeks ago that they bombed and tried to kill the guy that ran the criminal call centers that they admit are running all these scams, not just against Russia, but Poland, you know, Americans, the whole world, they're doing it. Just every criminal enterprise you can imagine, it's the Wild Wild West in Ukraine right now. And so that's why all these globalists are going there, for not just the sex and pedophilia and organs, but just money laundering, anything goes. But they tried to blame Russia for that, like Nord Stream. But even Interpol came out and said, no, it's Zelensky's intelligence agencies are killing a bunch of loose ends, because Zelensky thinks he may fall because all this corruption's coming out. And you saw lots of reports and videos of the conscription troops getting beaten up in major cities like Kiev and others by mobs of men and women, showing that, you know, like Ceausescu's fall, that it's getting close. Then you have Zelensky's latest government reshuffle was triggered by a new incoming corruption scandal. Ukrainian ambassador to the U.S. Will reportedly be charged. And then you have the prime minister resigning. So these are big moves you predicted. Very good signs overall that the Kiev regime could fall of its own weight. And because the Russians have overwhelmed the human element. That's a lot to unpack. We're almost out of time. Victor Boot.
1: Yeah, correct. You're absolutely right. Look, you can inject as much as you want into information side of it. You can run all your scheme. You can pay huge money to all the journalists who gonna publish what you want. You know, very orchestrated CNN reportage. How this, you know, long strain Ukrainian drone taking off.
0: But fantasy land only lasts so long.
1: Correct. And that's where exactly we're coming to this hard landing or, you know, awakening moment when you've been using the drugs. Finally, you know, you fell asleep and the moment you wake up and realize, oh, damn, what I was doing all that time, how much time was passed. So all these now exactly on this kind of the.
2: I talk about this in other books, too, at PaulMcGuire.us.
1: And sooner or later, there is would be, you know,
2: but this I talked about,
1: you know, moment where they have to face the reality. And reality would be so ugly, nobody would like this. But remember, Zelensky is a continuation of the Epstein scheme running now on the global level. And if Epstein scheme in U.S. was running, you know, kind of the very low profile, under the radar, Zelensky, you know, make it on steroids. It's really monetize it. It brings the global scale. It's involved not only politician from United States. He actually involved eventually many, many also from the global elites. That's why he is now can call them and to say, hey, if you don't do what I want, I just expose how much money I gave you, with which underage girl or boys you went and what you did, because I holding all these recordings. And this why he is exactly acting like Epstein, you know, trying to manipulate them, trying to be a boss, you know, of when he comes having all these royal welcomes.
0: Well, that was my next point in closing, Victor. And I think you said this 2 years ago when you first came on. If I look at this towards the end, whenever that comes, and it looks like it's close, it's going to be NATO and the West that's going to kill Zelensky.
1: Correct, because he knowing too much. And now, actually, we don't even need to go and hunt him. Believe me, the first of all, British and then eventually Americans want him dead, because if he will start talking, you know, and exposing, that would be not only political problem, it would be political catastrophe, where the entire political class would be compromised or on their payroll. And all these pro-Ukrainian war hoax who was wearing proudly yellow and blue flags or, you know, and putting their ties and the whatever bags of these colors.
0: Absolutely. We're out of time, Victor. We're out of time, but I think what you're saying is, on the trajectory we're on, is a very good chance that Zelensky's going to end up just like Epstein.
1: Correct, exactly. And we will never see, because even his bodyguards has to, you know, receive the call to say, kill him. That's it, over. And it's coming very, very soon, because if really elites don't want the global catastrophe, they need to de-escalate and they need to remove these crazy people who very soon will try to control and boss entire the West elites.
0: The off-ramp is shutting it down, and obviously Zelensky is wanting to stay because his back's against the wall. Yeah, I think that's the best outcome. Not calling for it, but the best outcome is for the West to go ahead and come to their senses and get rid of this guy. Victor Boot, Real Victor Boot on X. Thank you so much. Talk to you again soon.
1: Thank you.
0: Pretty powerful interview, and none of that's exaggeration, none of that's hype. In fact, we dialed it back. It's worse than what we said, just so you know. I think you know that. Say your prayers, folks, and be politically engaged. Get active or get radioactive. We are in the hands of madmen. Coming up, the elites are all running to the hills. It's all confirmed, as I told you. Is that good? How about they just de-escalate? That'd be a lot smarter. You don't think the radiation is going to go into the other southern hemisphere? We're going to go to break, come back, and get into all of that. Bunch of other news I haven't hit, oh, there's so much. I want to take some calls again as well. Got a special guest and incredible information in the fourth hour today and so much more. Please remember, we only bring in the best products at thealexjonesstore.com. And we have the strongest capsules of turmeric. Turmeric that's just 4 to 5%, that's raw turmeric. That's what most pills are. Work great for inflammation and are good for you. Ours is 95% curcuminoid. When we started doing that 6-7 years ago, nobody did 95% curcuminoid. There's now a lot of brands do it. You always raise the bar. That's as strong as you can get it. But what's even better than powder? Liquid. Introducing, ladies and gentlemen, liquid turmeric. I'm going to put some B-roll of that on screen for you there. There it is. This is 95% curcuminoid. It's liquid, so it's much more absorbable. In fact, even better than the gut, just put it under your tongue. It's 60 doses, at least in a bottle. And it's got a bunch of other amazing concentrates, black pepperdine concentrate and ginger concentrate that go like a horse and carriage with turmeric. You can just look that up. It's 50% off for subscribers. 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You owe it to yourself. It's not just for inflammation. 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We've sold out over 2/3 of those. The 250th anniversary of America as a fundraiser for the operation, knowing you fund the tip of the spear in the information war against the globalist. Pure silver minted in Missouri. On one side is the beautiful Jerusalem cross in 1776. Cessus Centennial, 250 years. 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

0: man. It's going to be a jam-packed third hour. So much incredible news to get to. I tend to jam some calls in there as well. I want to briefly, this is the short segment, I want to come back and get into the elites going to the bunkers at the highest feverish rate of activity ever. What does that tell you? It tells you a lot. We'll get into it. Also, Trump, again, set to announce foreign interference Thursday night special speech. Bill Gates, we'll wait to hear what he's up to. It's all coming up. But right now, Trump was just talking to the Iraqi prime minister, bragging about, you know, they killed Saddam before that and gave him the Sunnis to hang. And then he killed Soleimani. And they have had a big issue with the Iranians and the Shiites there, causing most of the problems, or, you know, fighting back against the West, you could say, from their perspective. And then he talks about, we don't need a military in Iraq because we're taking out Iran. Well, that remains to be seen. I certainly don't want us there to let them handle their own problems. But here's those clips from the White House just about an hour ago.
1: And I actually think the leaders of Iran were afraid of Soleimani, but I killed him. And by the way, with him went a very bad person also. They happened to be meeting each other at the airport. And a very bad person from Iraq happened to be a leader of Iraq happened to be killed in that same incident. So I don't know if I did you a favor or not. I've never asked you that question. You probably would know better than me. But no, I think that what we've done to Iran is we've taken away almost all of their military capability.
2: President,
1: he has to hear that.
2: A question.
1: Go ahead.
3: عندما كان رئيسا للولايات المتحدة فالفكرة هو طبعا كان شخص ذكي جدا وعبقري لكنه كان شرير بنهاية المطاف في حادث استهدافه قتل عراقي آخر عراقي كان في صحبته كانوا يلتقوا في مطار في العراق في بغداد فهو بيسأل هل هو كان أملكم خدمة أم لا ما هي النظرة بالنسبة لمقتل سليماني
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5: At that time I was not in politics.
4: وريد كل جيتي نتحدث عن المستقبل شو راح نسوي.
5: In my visit, like I'd like to talk about the future.
4: شو عارين من ماضينا القديم.
0: Trump kills everybody.
1: Well, we don't think we need the military there anymore. It's a very big operation, and what we do have is the oil companies are all going in now, and they're doing partnerships with Iraq, and they're getting along very well. The relationship is a whole big relationship where we don't need the military there. We're there to help them. We're there to protect them if need be, but we don't think that's going to be necessary. And their primary, I consider an opponent. They might have considered a friend, but I consider that an opponent was Iran, was a big burden on Iraq because they were the bully of the Middle East, as you know. And we were just talking about that, but they're not going to have that problem anymore because Iran has been very much destabilized and really their military power is just a tiny fraction of what it was just 4 months ago. So they're not going to have that problem. I think that it's really, in a sense, it's given them freedom to do what they have to do. And I think that's one of the reasons that our oil companies are going in there at
0: all right, back in 60 seconds. Stay with us and share those live feeds now. You are the Paul Revere.
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8: Do you want to fight? 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
2: 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It's Alex Jones.
0: Well, Trump says the Strait of Hormuz has never been more open. That's completely not true. What are we supposed to do that want Trump to succeed, don't like the Democrats, but he's just the ridiculous fiascos going on? How do you respond to that? Just be delusional? Like, okay, it's open, and oil prices are down, which they're not. They're shooting back up. I want to hear from listeners about where you think this is going. Is there any off-ramps with Russia, with Iran? What do we do about Israel trying to literally take over the military and the current Defense Authorization Act? Well, Massey has now officially introduced a bill to strip that because it's already passed out of committee. He's got to do it as an amendment. This is a big deal. So I want to take some phone calls, first-time callers, so new people get a chance to get in on the show. 512-266-0642. 512-266-0642. That's 512-266-0642. Just dial your country access code, the U.S. code, if you want to call in as well. 512-266-0642. All right. So the elites building bunkers and having escape ships because they think that's the safest place to be has been going on for a long time. I first learned about this in about 2005. Back then, I was still going to TV shows and appear in movies and do video game voiceovers since I was offered these jobs out in Hollywood. And then as soon as Obama got in, it was like, hey, you can't criticize Obama and have these jobs. And I was making pretty good money on that stuff and putting it back into InfoWars. So that was a great thing. And I said, no, I'm not going to compromise. So I got shut down and all those jobs stopped abruptly. But long story short, when I was out there, 2005, 6, I forget, and I was having lunch with a pretty big producer and some big Hollywood lawyers. I mean, these are well-known names if I said them. And they were all into politics in the world, and they thought 9/11 was an inside job, even though they were liberals. And they were against, Trump's, George W. Bush's war, and I was against that. So even though they knew I wasn't really a liberal, but more of a libertarian, they liked me. And they liked to pick my brain. And so after lunch, I go with this producer I'd known for years, and we're out walking around, and got some coffee or whatever, and he's like, listen, I was going to do a deal with James Cameron. He was going to, with these big investors, put in hologram movie theaters where you sit in a circle around it and the movies are holograms. We've had the technology a long time, but he's decided that there's going to be a nuclear war or a biological war or some big destruction event from the elites he knows. And so he's basically getting out of the movie business except, for this Avatar thing he's making. And that's why he really has these fleets of ships, and he writes it off of the, finding the Titanic and stuff like that. But really he has all these big giant ships because he's moved to New Zealand and got a bunker, but that's just his home base. He's got these ships, so he'll survive the end of the world. And I reported that like 7-8 years before it hit the news. And, people heard me say that, and I love Mark Dice, but even he criticized me on it and said, oh, come on, Jones, that, you don't know that. But that was the first time I really, talked about this. And then I heard more from people and talked to people, and occasionally there'd be some big wigs in New York wanted to meet with me or DC or LA, and they'd fly me out there because I would want to tell them and warn them and tell them you should join Team Humanity. And they were like, no, we think increasingly there's going to be a big catalyzing catastrophic event. It could be an asteroid, it could be a pole shift, it could be a nuclear war, it could be a biological attack, it could be a cyber breakdown, a Carrington event, but we're told by the technocrats that this is coming. We got to get ready. And the government's built all these bunkers. And if we work with them in COG, we can have access to those. But we don't want to be in some government bunker. Where do you think the safest place to be is? And I'd be like, I'm not a strategic relocation expert, but I know a bunch of them, like Joel Skousen. And I made a documentary film off of his book about that, I guess about 12 years ago, 13 years ago, or whatever it was. So I'm a person that gets contacted and gets talked to about this stuff. And you'd think, the times I've been invited to speak to, billionaires and groups of people, and it's probably happened, 15 times in the last 20-something years, I mean, really big people, they're not trying to influence me. They're picking my brain and then having like sometimes 5-hour debates with each other or longer, and then breakaway groups wargaming all this stuff. And, you know, how do we have a reset that's not destructive? How do we have a reset that's not a war? Because there's people that want that. And you see Elon externalizing this at the World Government Summit a few years ago, like, you guys know the old cycle's coming to an end. You always do a war. You can't do that. And then he laid out the reasons it'll get us all killed. And we got to have a new system, and we've got to, you know, stop enslaving people and get pro-humanity and have more kids. And not because he's some angel. I'm not projecting that onto him. I don't know. But because he understands that their eugenics-based post-human deindustrialization model won't work. He said, you know, 5 years ago, don't get rid of fossil fuels either. We need those as well. So they want austerity. They want the Great Reset. That's a large part of the globalist. But there are a lot of people within their camp who say they don't. And, I mean, I've had prominent ones to my face, quite a few of them tell me this, on the phone, you name it, or in person. And so I won't, you know, sit there and miss an opportunity. I don't ever push it. I don't ever invite myself. I don't ever try to go to any of the meetings. If I wanted to go to the big think tank meetings and stuff, I've been invited to them by Henry Kissinger, all of it. But I knew that was to compromise me. Those are bad guys, so I didn't work with that group. And by work with them, I mean, you know, talk to them. I don't converse. I don't engage. But I have some of the other groups. And they're not even like official groups, but it's more like think tanks, unofficial think tanks, or really debate clubs. I mean, that's what smart people do. And so there's been an intensifying consensus even before the Russia war started and this Iran thing that things are out of control, and that one group of globalists wanted to have a controlled demolition with the Great Reset using COVID as the lockdown to bring us into a cashless society, universal basic income, social credit score, and that they should detonate the collapse themselves to pose as saviors and control it. But because that's been exposed by myself and others, it's wrong what they were doing, they have figured out they've lost so much trust, they're not going to be able to pull a controlled collapse and then pose as the saviors and not get the blame for it. So now a lot of them have pulled back from that. A lot of them were never for it. A lot of them are still for it. And so that's the backstory on all of this. And that's the thinking going on. I told you this years and years before it hit mainstream news. I mean, this is now in the news. These discussions are going on. And so a lot of the globalists are like, there's too many people. It's can't manage it. Knock the population down to 500 million, like the Georgia Guidestone said. Have total control. They call it the end of history. So there's no more cycles anymore. We're the total technocracy, AI controlled. That's one angle. And there's competing systems within that, or no, have some technocracy, but still be egalitarian. So there's all these different camps and factions within the larger globalist faction that overlaps with the Chi-Com faction, that overlies with the Zionist faction, and just it's a mess. And they all claim they want peace and want a world government or whatever in the past to stop destruction, but then they all double deal and sell weapons and screw each other and, you know, run scams. And so in their own words, that's why their global government, their system failed. When the Chi-Coms 18 years ago double-crossed them and pulled out, that was the beginning of the end, even in their own system. And now the public's partially awake to them. There's no way they can put Humpty Dumpty back together again. So everybody talks about how they're building the bunkers and the doomsday systems and running off to, you know, Tasmania and New Zealand and Argentina and all the rest of it, and up towards the where the tree line ends and Northern Canada and all the rest of it, building their own little secret communities. But instead, we should talk about why are they doing that? People think about why are they doing it as an afterthought. Where does that tell you we are as a society and a civilization when a spectrum of the establishment elites are giving up on civilization and giving up on society? And then you get the effect of them grabbing more resources more recklessly and hoarding them and moving them around, which then exacerbates the collapse. And then you've got Trump, who, at least on the surface and even down deeper, I don't know what it's at his core, is trying to stabilize the West and is trying to relaunch innovation, and so is Elon Musk, and Elon particularly. So that's not just surface talk. That's bona fides. That's judge a tree by its fruits. And so I'm not in alignment with that. I don't even trust all of that because it's so complex. But and the alliances are always shifting. But I do support the natalist, pro-human, pro-family, pro-human future, optimistic, expansionist, laissez-faire system that the globalists are completely diametrically opposed to because it doesn't allow them to continue their monopoly of control that's created major stagnancy
10: in innovation. The future of America is so up to date it could have been published yesterday. But in reality, it was published in 2013.
0: Billionaire bunkers conversation.
10: On social media right now.
11: We talked with Doug Rushkoff yesterday. That podcast isn't going to be out for like 4 or 5 weeks or so because it's not time sensitive. And I've been filming a lot of great podcasts and we got to get some other ones out. But Doug was a really interesting conversation. He's a guy I spoke about maybe like 8 weeks ago where we played a clip of Doug in 2020 discussing his time advising billionaires. And this interview was before COVID. It was like February 2020. And he was discussing his time advising some billionaires a few years before that.
12: 2018, he said.
11: Yeah, 2017 or 2018. Yeah. Privately advising some powerful billionaires on how to plan for an end of the world or civilizational threat event. And it was something that they call it
12: the event.
11: The event.
12: Yeah.
11: So when he went to, you'll get all the details in our conversation, but when he went to talk to these guys, it wasn't like they were wondering or speculating that something could happen. They literally had a name for what would happen. They called it the event. They said it could be anything from nuclear disaster
12: pandemic.
11: To artificial intelligence having a serious issue to a pandemic to something with the climate. They had all these different possibilities, but like it's totally happening. So we're building bunkers. They had notes. They wanted to know exactly how to plan for the end of the world because Doug Rushkoff is like he's been a long time tech futurist philosopher, very well respected, got a lot of predictions right back in the 90s. So that's why he's being called into a meeting like this. And, you know, he was blown away by like their lack of humanity. And the craziest part was I did it again, but I'm sitting there and I'm trying to, you know, there's a lot of billionaires these days, but I'm trying to plug like who they could have been. And I'll never be able to say it's off record, but I had this one guy in my head and it's not, you know, Peter Thiel or Elon Musk or something like that. It's a more nondescript guy, but I had this guy in my head. I'm like, why do I think this was the guy leading the meeting? Like the dude calling it. And so I didn't have paper in front of me, but I was like, Deef, can you stick the camera on Doug real quick?
12: Mm-hmm.
11: He stuck the camera on Doug and I had my band over there, my elastic band. I had the pen. So I wrote the name on the elastic band.

0: band, and I held it up to Doug, who's like this like happy-go-lucky dude. He laughs the whole time he's talking, no matter how serious the subject is. And when I showed it to him, he went, can people see? I'm like, no, people can't see it. He's like, yes, that was him. I was like, sometimes, I'll put it this way, because I'll never say who that was, but sometimes people really, really, literally tell you who they are. And many of us don't listen. And you should listen when they do.
1: Yeah, Bill Gates.
0: Because some idiot YouTuber like me sitting in a studio in his house that he sleeps in as well should not be able to guess that on an elastic band on the first try. But I did. It's just, it all ties, somehow all ties together, Dave.
2: Yeah. You see what the foundation of our great country is built on in this year of 250.
0: Surveillance and elite technocracy. That's exactly what they built it on. More on that in a few minutes.
1: Well, let me tell you guys, I've been at some of those meetings. And that's why I'm there, because... Well, Mr. Jones, you've got the best accuracy rate on wide spectrum analysis of anybody we've looked at. We've put your combined shows through AI and even trained AI on you, and you've got the best predictive abilities out there. And even before I got told that at a meeting about 5 years ago, it was, show you how dialed in he is, Mike Cernovich, because he goes to these meetings, and I'll just leave it at that. And I've been at some meetings with Cernovich, but the point is that he calls me up and he says, you see these documents these got leaked to me, the reason you've really been censored, one of the reasons is they wanted to take you out of the main AI models they're doing, because I was one of the most prolific people, tens of millions of views on YouTube, everywhere else they're training it on YouTube on their language model. And they basically say you've infested it, but they've, you know, got separate AI models where they're training it with you. So they have one version they give the public that doesn't really work, and then they've got other versions. And I'm not like trying to say, hey, look, I'm so smart, I'm used to train the establishment's AI. I'd be lying if I didn't tell you that. And then later some of that came out. So that's how, and of course there were headlines yesterday, Google is secretly using your emails and your YouTubes and everything you do on Google properties to train AI. It's you too now. But in the earlier models, they were only using a few dozen people, and I was one of them. In fact, I meant to show that yesterday. It was in yesterday's stack. I already cleaned that off. It's in there. Just type in, Google is using your YouTube videos and your emails. Google is using your personality to train AI models. And of course, that's no secret. Everybody knows that, but back then, was that 5 years ago? Is it longer? Man, time goes by. No, that's when I was really starting to get censored. Goodness gracious. It was already bad. 7, 8 years ago. Wow, I keep saying five. And I love getting Cernovich on. He's super smart, but he doesn't really do interviews anymore. And he's just like, no, I don't want to. Your show's too big. I don't want to be on the radar. Nope. Nope. And so there you go. But if anybody thinks I'm joking around about this stuff, I mean, I've been at some of the same deals with him. And I mean, I'm talking about like 10 people. And like, we're the only guys that aren't famous billionaires. And again, it's not like, oh, we want to influence you. Oh, we want you to work for us. It's more like, well, this question, that question. What about this? And they're all arguing about stuff. And it's like, you know, that's what goes on, folks. And so you'll hear these stories like, you know, they're having orgies at Bilderberg and all this stuff. I've never been to Bilderberg. And it's like, no, they're not. They're scheming. And but they're also wargaming. But then you have people that are at that breaking away and are going, this isn't going well. What are we going to do? And you have the manifestation of that with Elon Musk, who's publicly telling you these people worship AI gods. They want to get rid of all of us. They're not good. And you say, well, he's involved in all the tech that's going to be used for that. Well, he's in a race to control it. He says for good. I'm not even saying trust him. I'm just saying he's one of the only ones doing that. And then I can tell you, it's been in the news, but I've confirmed it behind the scenes talking to a bunch of people that know him. Peter Thiel's basically given up on politics. and is quasi-retiring to Argentina. That's how bad he thinks it is. But he's not the only one. Most of them are doing that. Larry Page, Sergey Brin, they're all staying on yachts, huge floating cities in the middle of nowhere in the South Pacific for a reason. Because of the spike protein and the 6G and the everything in the West. I mean, we've been slated for destruction. And so just that basic fact is something you should know. And that's the reality. I mean, look at this. And this goes back to last year. Tech billionaires seem to be doom prepping. Should we all be worried? BBC. Billionaires are building luxury bunkers to escape doomsday. Vice.com. The super rich preppers planning to save themselves from the apocalypse. Why billionaires are building doomsday bunkers can't predict the next global catastrophe. And it goes on and on. You got the people that are worth hundreds of millions, not billions. They all get together and build their own communities in the middle of nowhere that look like nice houses on the surface, but underground bunkers under it. And then you've got all of the, you know, the Nouveau Riche, the Hollywood folks all getting out of Hollywood. And, you know, Mark Wahlberg's got this community. He's a great guy, by the way. You know, off in Florida in the middle of nowhere. I can basically get there with a helicopter. There's only like 45 families living there. And, you know, that's what people that aren't ultra rich, but, you know, just very, very wealthy are doing. And then you've got Ivanka Trump going, oh, yeah, a couple of years ago with the Rothschilds, we got a $5 billion island, the former, you know, nuke base of the Russians, and there's thousands of bunkers, and we took it over, and we're getting the coastline and building an airport, and Albania, and the Albanians get pissed off about it. Yeah, so here's some of the nice underground bunkers, folks. But what they really are is tombs. So the smarter people are building little communities, towns up in the middle of nowhere where everybody's, you know, understands what's going on. The Swiss model, where obviously everybody's armed to the teeth and everybody's got firearms. But there is no perfect way out of this other than a relationship with God and saving civilization as a true elite, a true aristocrat actually tries to empower the people for their own security and own future, but also knowing all this stuff blows back on you. So that's where we are. I'm going to come back, talk to John, Rodney, Tim, Freeman, Tom, and a few others. Tell you what Bill Gates is up to. And more straight ahead. I'm Alex Jones. Be sure and share the live feeds and follow us at Real Alex Jones on X and at AJN Live and on Rumble, rumble.com/ The Alex Jones Show Live, / The Alex Jones Show Live. 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Introducing AquaPure, the ultimate water filter showerhead. Ladies and gentlemen, on your screen are the major third-party scientific tests. This is the very best top-of-the-line water filtration system for your shower head. It just takes seconds to be screwed on to any system, no plumbers. You owe it to yourself, your husband, your wife, your children to cut out the gender-bending chemicals that are in all the major tap water supplies. Most well water is contaminated as well. You can't just filter the water you drink. One of the biggest places you can pull the studies up that we absorb poisons is through our skin and through our lungs. The amount of chlorine in major water supplies is insane. You know, if you put fish in tap water, even if you aerate it, even if you feed them, they die within hours. That's because it's toxic. That's because it's poison. Chlorine alone kills bacteria. Great, you don't get dysentery, but it destroys your gut flora, and it's directly linked to cancer. Then you've got the fluoride, you've got the lead, you've got the arsenic. This system reduces it all 95 to 95%. Now, we've got gravity-fed filters that cut it all out, but those are drip, drip, drip. This system is the very best on the market and reduces it from 95 to 99%, depending on the hundreds of chemicals that are out there in the studies that have been done. And that is the top of the line because it's forcing it through fast. It's got really good pressure, and you are reducing it down 95 to 99%. That is the best you are going to get if you live in one of these cities with the deadly tap water. And so many areas like Los Angeles are toilet to tap. They recycle the birth control and the Adderall and all the thousands of pharmaceuticals.

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there's pretty much a consensus in a lot of the establishment who are all their own factions and will work in general together towards power and control and screwing the little guy, consolidating wealth, but they have no allegiance really to anything. And it's that selfishness that got them where they are, but it's that selfishness that will also get them destroyed and us along with them. There's a consensus, not just that they're pulling the plug on humanity, but that they can't help but pull the plug. And then they're control freaks, so why not pull the plug themselves? And that's where Bill Gates comes in. He wants the power of God to be able to slowly poison you, kill you, and make money off the treatments they give you as they kill you. Because he's a super predator under the social Darwinistic worldview, and if he doesn't fill that apex predator slot, somebody else will. You know, I just gave you the ultimate truth about these people and their psychology. We have Lindsey Graham's sister being sworn in right now to replace the South Carolina warmonger and war criminal. There was Senator Grassley. We have some big ICE developments. We'll get to that in a moment. But that's where we are in this situation. So Bill Gates doesn't do a lot of interviews anymore. He used to do dozens a week, propagandizing us, saying, oh, yeah, we just shoot genetically modified organisms right in little kids' arms. We have no idea what they're going to do. We just shoot them right in the vein. Well, yeah, if we kill an old lady, we can hire 10 teachers, but that's a death panel. Introducing you to the idea to be predators, not take care of humanity. If you build the infrastructure and all that, actually take care of people, builds an economy. No, he wants a non-functioning society he can consolidate. He wants to attack any sector of the economy that's healthy and good, because anything that's doing well is standalone, is independent. He wants domestication. He wants enslavement. And so Bill Gates is not a philanthropist. Bill Gates and his World Population Control Foundation, that was the name of it until they changed the name in 2000 and officially launched the Bill and Melinda Gates Foundation. The World Population Control Society was set up by his mother and father out of the IBM trust of Thomas Watson, who was the world head of the World Eugenics Society and the top planner for Adolf Hitler when it came to racial hygiene, and traveled to Germany even at the beginning of World War II to receive the highest honor ever given by the Nazis, above even awards given to Adolf Hitler.

0: dad, of course, Bill Gates' dad was the head of Planned Parenthood. He gave a PBS interview with Moyers in the late 90s admitting that he wants to depopulate the earth. But if you want to do that, oh, he loves you. He's weaponizing mosquitoes and ticks and, oh, the COVID shots and then putting his money into tax-free and then having the tax-free foundations then buy the poison shots and things from the companies he's invested in. And then you got Charlie Munger, who came up with that scam more than 60 years ago, and then he taught it to Warren Buffett, and then Charlie Munger taught it to Bill Gates' dad and to Bill Gates. By the way, there's documentaries and books about that. I get all this from Bill Gates. And so where am I going with Bill Gates? He's not a philanthropist. He's a control freak monster that wants to play God. And there's the apex predator that fills that space in his mind. So he's not just gone in and gotten the WHO and the UN and Gavi and all the big international vaccine and drug regulatory boards literally under his control. Bill Gates worldwide is the number one funder of the regulatory groups of the WHO and Gavi and the other international groups and the national groups in countries all over the world. And he's been criminal charges and investigations in India and the Netherlands and the rest of it. And so now you don't see him out on TV that often. In fact, it's probably been 3-4 months since I saw Bill Gates pop up. But he just popped up a couple days ago on a program remotely, leering in the dark like he had a flashlight under his face like a ghoul, which is what he is. Here's Johnny. And it's like, oh, yeah, you know, governments can't do this, but we can. We've got a global standardized system where poor people, you know, can have their health care and their businesses and their lives all run off this new digital system. And what they do is they give them microloans, or they give them a couple hundred dollars a year. But if you're in areas of Africa where that's what you make in a year, literally, it gives them total control for the social credit score to then, oh, you got sterilized, or oh, you did this, or you took all your shots. Well, now you get more money. And that is a microcosm or beta test model of the global social credit score, universal basic income system with all the strings attached that come with it. So the full article and video that I shot this morning is at alexjoneslive.com. I hope you watch it. I hope you share it, because it's not just about you knowing. It's about others knowing. That's really the key to everything. Bill Gates admits digital IDs to be used for banking, health, voting, and education. And it's all corporate, controlled by them. Alex Jones issues an exclusive message via X today, responding to a Bill Gates interview with CNBC, where the billionaire globalist discussed the agenda to roll out a digital currency, an identification system that would enact a technocratic control grid. Remember, he's also the number one funder and underwriter of corporate media, not just PBS, but CNN, NBC, all of it. ABC Nightly News, all of it. Look it up. Billions a year on that. So and also financing TV shows with plots where I'm attacked in it, and supplements are attacked, and people that don't take shots are attacked. I mean, he pays for the propaganda in fiction, nonfiction, everywhere. Of course, corporate media really is fiction. And they have this UN/Chinese private-backed corporate consortium that he's the main funder of, that a decade ago already had the world ID, the central bank digital currency standardization, the vaccine passport, all based on an internet ID that they're passing at the national and local levels around the world for, quote, stopping kids watching porn. Well, no, parents should just control that, because, again, that's an ID for adults, too, for internet ID. The road to hell is paved with people selling you on good intentions. So Bill Gates admits digital IDs to be used for banking, health, voting, and education. Jones broke down the New World Order endgame of population control and how the social credit score system will be paired with the global ID being pushed by Gates and others. British independent journalist Jim Ferguson posted a breakdown of the agenda, writing, Bill Gates says digital identity systems are becoming central to the expansion of digital finance and public services. He specifically highlighted their use for financial transactions and banking, health services with no brick and mortar, voting, and education. Gates also praised digital systems developed in countries such as India and China, arguing that other nations should adopt similar infrastructure with support from governments, central banks, international institutions, and private companies. Once the system is established, He says banks, phone companies, and technology firms will build further services on top of it. My assessment, the concern is not merely the digital identity exists. It is how much of everyday life becomes dependent upon it. When banking, employment, healthcare, education, and voting are connected through a single identity framework that can turn it off, they can tax you, manipulate you, penalize you, governments, corporations gain enormous power over access. And these systems is powerful. Must remain voluntary, decentralized, and legally protected against surveillance, exclusion, and political abuse. But that's not what's happening. From day one, to quote Tedros and the head of the UN, Secretary General, and Bill Gates, and Klaus Schwab, and Larry Fink, you can pull up all of them saying, they all say we're going to use the central bank digital currencies and the digital ID to control your behavior and make you submit to the ESG Global Social Credit Score. So this is the mark of the beast. Even if you don't believe Revelation, everything described there is what they're doing with it. This is the Antichrist. And they will use this to shut down competition for total control, as they've already been doing. That's why it's key to support credit card processing companies, and there's not many out there, and other good groups that won't censor you, and to build our own economy now. It is absolutely beyond vital that that be done. And that's why we have a great sponsor that I've had for almost 10 years. And I would try to go out and get backups, too, just to have a backup, and they'd always kick me off. 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And later I want to take that clip out and post it and put that up for folks. All right, let's take a few phone calls now before I shift into other news. But it's simple. These guys want a monopoly and consolidation. We have to support while there's still companies and groups out there that haven't been taken over or shut down. We have to expand those and have the free open economy and the diverse economy grow. All right, let's go ahead and go to Rodney in Indiana. Rodney, you're on the air.
1: Hey, Alex. It's a real pleasure finally talking to you.
0: Good to talk to you.
1: Long-time supporter. In the words of Rob Dew, anybody that doesn't filter their water is just stupid. We've had Alexa Pure for years, and we're going to be switching over to your new filters here pretty soon. But, hey, first thing I thought of when I heard Graham had a heart attack, I bet he was over there in Ukraine doing cocaine, and male prostitutes would probably drop dead.
0: I'm sorry, say that again, sir.
1: I said the first thing I thought of when I heard Graham had a heart attack in Ukraine, he was probably over there doing cocaine and male prostitutes.
0: Yeah, I mean, look, we can have rumors all day long. The timeline doesn't fit for him getting back to the United States. I mean, maybe he did. The FBI is all over his house for days with the neighbors. I mean, what do you think we can prove is going on?
1: Well, if I was one of his neighbors, I'd say I didn't see nothing, because they're probably wanting to know who saw them taking the body inside the house. And
0: oh,
1: then they can find some loose ends. I didn't see nothing. I was watching TV all day if I was a neighbor.
0: You'd be Sergeant Schultz from Hogan's Heroes?
1: Absolutely.
0: I know nothing. I saw nothing. I mean nothing.
1: Hey, one more thing. I know you're busy, but could you guys start making some new stickers, and I could replace all those InfoWars stickers on the back of stop signs?
0: Oh, how dare you apologize for such a great idea. I've been meaning to do that. And we're also going to create a new kind of funnel to AlexJonesLive.com. It's got some cool name. I've got a bunch in my mind It'll still send you there, but it's even a better URL than alexjoneslive.com. So, yes, sir, I am on that, and that is something we're going to do very, very soon. Yes, sir, great idea. Thanks for the call.
1: Okay.
0: Thank you so much. I promise you we'll get that for you soon. And we'll throw them free in all the orders like we've always done. And then we'll have them at cost in bulk so people can buy them. Yeah, that pissed the left and the globalist off that InfoWars got written on, you know, spray painted and on government buildings and stickers around the world. I mean, from all over the planet, from South Africa to New Zealand to France to the UK to the US to Mexico. I mean, I've been driving down the road, you know, and all over the country and seen it. And InfoWars lives forever. You know, we're all in the information war. Notice the bad guys never got the URL. They didn't get it. Now they just say they're operating as us without even having it legally. They're not going to be very happy very soon. We'll just leave it at that. The arrogance, the insolence, the desperateness. Let's go ahead and take a call from Tim in Arizona on chemicals in the water. Tim, welcome.
2: Good to meet you, sir. How you doing?
0: Doing all right, brother. Welcome.
2: Hey, man, I got a lot of information for you. I don't even know where to start, but I'm going to just start with the chemicals in the water. God dang it, man. That is the funniest thing I've ever seen in my life, but also the scariest, about the frogs turning gay.
0: Oh, yeah.
2: Atrazine's everywhere. I actually did some testing at my house with my water to see if we had glyphosate, and we have the glyphosate bomb going on here. So we had to filter all of our water, and now we have meth lab quality water. It's the best water you could ever find. We're not tweakers. We're Americans, red-blooded and angry.
0: I don't know what meth level means. I guess with doing chemical construction or making compounds, you need really clean water, I know, like with making microchips. So you're saying you have fab-level clean water?
2: Yes, lab-level clean water, because I absolutely will not let fluoride get to my kids or atrazine or any of those damn herbicides that they're trying to give to all of our children and screw them over.
0: Yeah, people wonder why IQs are plunging, kids aren't as smart, major neurological disorders. It's the water,
2: dumb.
0: It's the food.
2: They're dumb. They can't even read books anymore, Alex. They can't even read the first letter. They go, today, Junior. I go, what the hell are they doing? It's all the afters.
0: Billy, you're 8 years old. What do you know? I'm white and I'm bad and I need to cut my penis off. Billy, what's 2 plus 2? I don't even know what 2 plus 2 is. What is a 2?
2: You know what, man? I went through college and all that bull crap scam. And you wouldn't believe the amount of times and things I had. I had a German teacher going, oh, I was so scared coming to America. I had to go through immigration. I'm like, bitch, you're the one who invented Nazism. What do you think this is? This is America.
0: God bless you. I appreciate your call. I forgot to play the short Bill Gates clip. I like to show you what somebody said, not just tell you what they said. We'll play that and go back to calls. Here it is.
3: Well, we believe having the ability to save and transact is something that should be universal, and a lot of forms have adopted that goal. We won't be able to do that with traditional systems. That is, the cost of bank branches and paperwork is just too high. But fortunately, starting with countries like Kenya, and more recently with a robust system in places like India, we see that you can have digital financial inclusion. India is a great example. They did a lot of their own technology, which won't be possible for other countries. And so the role of the Gates,
4: they were clueless. I don't understand why
3: don't have access today, is to make sure there's technology and standards, including open source work, that we're providing through the financial switch, which is called Moji Loop, and through the digital identity system, which is extremely valuable, not just for financial activities, but for health and voting and education.

0: solution, and that's called MOSIP.
1: Since there isn't going to be a one-size-fits-all solution, what is the role that you see the private sector playing in being able to collaborate with different governments to ensure that we move forward?
0: Well, once you have the digital money system, then there's all sorts of services and applications that can be built on top of that, whether it's helping with health or education or agriculture, you know, giving people visibility into their financial status, giving them advice, you know, should they take a loan, should they buy insurance, what makes sense. The phone becomes a connection for low-cost interaction with those customers that doesn't require human activity that, you know, would be beyond the means of the people we're trying to get to who don't yet have these accounts. So the digital revolution, which, of course, was where I worked before moving full-time to the foundation, here we're trying to make sure that the developing countries have the benefit of the digital revolution, in some cases before it gets to even some of the rich countries who have legacy systems that people are so used to that the speed that they'll transition out of them won't be as fast as, say, China or India that didn't have that history. And so it's really learning what worked in China and India and now making it easy for even smaller countries to do this, working with a lot of partners, including the World Bank, African Development Bank, many of them. So private sector will help these central banks create these systems, but moreover, the phone companies, the banks, and the entrepreneurs will build applications that use these financial capabilities.
2: And this is meant to cut out all the local banks and infrastructure and have one big global system. This just broke Reuters today. Warren Buffett cuts off donations to Gates Foundation following Epstein revelations. Warren Buffett has stopped donating to Gates Foundation, ending a 2 decades philanthropic partnership following revelations about interactions between Microsoft co-founder and philanthropist Bill Gates and the late sex offender Jeffrey Epstein, really the head of the Toronto Commission. Buffett said Tuesday he is donating $6 billion to Berkshire.
3: Christians are following after.
2: Rats leaving the sinking ship. Let's go back to your calls now. Let's talk to Tom in Oklahoma. Tom, thanks for holding.
4: Hi, Alex. I'm probably pretty easily the longest continuously serving Republican precinct chairman in the state of Oklahoma. I know a lot of these
3: certain
4: people.
3: Social media of these stars, people. Certain social media platforms,
4: I
3: as if they were.
4: I'm fascinated that the NDAA in the Senate, I can't get a straight answer. We hardly know our senators. Alan Armstrong was a millionaire who was appointed by the governor to fill the spot of Mark Wayne Mullen, who told his constituents that he would only serve in the House a couple of terms and get back to his business and home. And when they told him they paid him to do this or that, he said, "You don't pay me nothing. I paid in enough taxes that I pay myself, and I only do this as a service." The other guy is James Lankford, who the Lord God himself plucked right out of a Baptist camp at Falls Creek, Oklahoma, with no resume and no experience and no previous political campaigning, and dropped him right into the U.S. House, and now he's our senior senator. Well, I finally got one of his people to admit that right there in the NDAA, they're melding the U.S. military with the Israeli military. Oh, it's just to ensure easier access to information and easier transfer. Why are we transferring information to Israel? They spy on us enough as it is. Nothing about Israel in the NDAA, guys. Not one word. There should not be one word about Israel or any other government melding with any element of our government. This is our government.
3: The fact of the matter is they just learned.
4: Murkowski, we voted for Donald Trump because we thought he was going to put America first, not Israel. And, you know, Alex, it's it's astounding. It's astounding. James Lankford is he's a Baptist youth counselor. Yeah, he's a Christian Zionist. You know, the Jews are God's chosen people. You couldn't talk him out of that with a gun. And it's absurd. They're not.
2: And now they're trying to pass a law that merges with a foreign power infamous for spying on us. It's absolute treason. Hold their feet to the fire.
4: Well, we're trying. There's nobody here that's really got any representation in D.C., Alex.
2: Well, keep it up, brother, and you're calling to the show, and God bless you. Call back in again. All right. Thank you, sir. I could talk to you all day. I love the calls. We're trying to get calls in every day. I'm going to have some days coming up where it's nothing but calls. Start doing some special shows at night where we just take calls. We'll start taking calls on the weekend show as well. I've been doing a Saturday show, Sunday show. I'm working as hard as I can. Now, we have some very special guests on the mind control, on the globalist, on the expansion from beta to operational coming up next hour. This is really important. Please stay with us and share the live feeds at Real Alex Jones on X and on rumble.com/The Alex Jones Show Live. 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The next phase of the InfoWar is live at rumble.com/The Alex Jones Show Live. 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
2: Just blast by every day because I have a bunch of guests on, cover sometimes hundreds of news stories, usually 40 or 50, and it's really hard to get into in-depth subjects and really go over the history, the context, what's currently happening, and where this technocracy is leading us. Because most people, including myself, tend to just cover the story like, oh, look at the flock cameras. Oh, look at the home assistants and controlling our thermostats. And look at the self-driving cars. And, oh, the Havana syndrome's over here. And yeah, now you've got Neuralink and the brain chips. And you've got 30-40% of the population on different psychotropic drugs. But all of this is part of the larger same agenda that really started about 160, 70 years ago in England. There was also a lot of research going on in the Austro-Hungarian Empire, Prussia, what's Germany today, of what they call mind wars. And they really understood the future of warfare would be more psychological or more informational or control of people themselves than just fighting armies. And so when we move up to the OSS and World War II and the CIA in 1947, MK Ultra and Operation Artichoke and all that, what's declassified is stuff from the 50s and 60s. And a lot of stuff's leaked since then, but most of that was the beta testing of mind control. Now they've moved to mass mind control or mass control. So I've had many times on the air and a few times in studio, Jesse Beltran, one of the top researchers on mind control, on the mass mesmerizing, putting the public into almost a sleep-like trance with his old background, cutting edge for 20 years. Researching the covert microchipping of the public that's now moved into nanotech and self-assembling things in the body, the patents, what's happening, it's going on. They're even selling it in the news like it's no big deal because they've gone from beta and now they're going into purely operational. So I asked Jesse Beltran to come to town, one of the other great researchers, Matt Hazen, who I've also gotten to know really well, and all the incredible scientific research he's doing with top scientists, doctors, and more, to do an hour and a half, 2 hour, I mean, as long as it takes, deep dive into what is the real world we're living in. Because we're told that, you know, the future is coming, but really the future is already here. It's just not evenly distributed. I mean, we all know that we're still told the SR-71 Blackbird, first designed in the early 50s, in service in 1957, is still the fastest airplane in the world. Now, who really believes that? We're told our latest bombers were rolled out in the late 80s, but were around 20 years before. That's, of course, the B-2 bomber and the stealth fighter. The truth is, everything is 20, 30, 40, 50 years advanced what the public is told about. But more and more, they are externalizing this, going from beta to operational. So I'm going to try to give Jesse Beltran, and I'm going to try to give his other associates. We've also got Edward Zoll coming in to join us a little bit later. Incredible filmmaker and researcher. Most of you have already heard of him for some of the big hit top documentaries, watched hundreds of millions of times, like Died Suddenly. He's going to be coming in and talking about all this and a lot more hidden history, some of the other big developments that are happening today. And remember, this is just scratching the surface. That's what's so frustrating. I saw it as a good first step. He was on the show last week. He agreed, Jesse Beltran, with the MK Ultra hearing. It was only 6 hours long. And those of us that knew all about it were like, well, this is old information. But Congress confirming it, some of the new documents, it was still a breakthrough and more to come, because previous to this, except in the 70s, 75, 76, the Frank Church Senatorial Committee hearings, we haven't gotten any of this. And so a lot more is starting to come out. So the public's hungry. They're demanding it. So we're going to go over all of this today. You've sent me a lot of videos, a lot of exhibits here. And so, Jesse Beltran, you're really the master of ceremonies here today. I appreciate you graciously coming to town to spend these days with us, with the rest of your team. And so let's go ahead and launch into this. Take it away.
13: Okay. Well, thank you as always, Alex. I love your platform. It really touches to the heart of a lot of people who really get it. Basically, everyone is awakening. And in the MK Ultra, for the last 50 years, the official line was simple, that it ended in 1973. But on June 30th, they held a hearing of witnesses under oath, and one of them was a CIA agent who testified that he does not believe that MKUltra had stopped, that the program still exists.
14: Fellow Americans, I'm back. The Nixon 28 collection is now available, and I must say, it looks tremendous. Go to the AliceJonesStore.com and pick yours up today. You'll be glad you did.

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1: It's not a conspiracy theory. This is...
2: Or against it. 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It's Alex Jones.
1: To a lot of things that most Americans are asleep with. They did not understand anything about mind control. And when you say mind control, what is the stereotypical response people get?
3: Manchurian candidate, Frank Sinatra.
1: Yes. And tinfoil hats, propeller heads, conspiracy theorists. But this is no longer conspiracy. This is an actual congressional hearing with credible witnesses who are under oath, who are giving their testimony. And it's a great beginning of what happened on June 30th. I'm still cautiously optimistic about what is coming forth. And if we can pull up, start off with number one, and it's Paulina Luna talking about what was going on in Nazi Germany. And then we can build upon that and really take a deep dive into what really, really came out of that hearing is the fact that post-Nuremberg trials, post-Nuremberg Code, which the United States never signed on to, and you have to wonder why, particularly about what was going on with human experimentation by the Nazis.

0: what they disclose is that at one of the facilities, they actually located a gentleman who actually purchased the property where, along with Nazi scientists, you had U.S. scientists, MK Ultra scientists, working concurrently with them. So if we can pull up number one now. Please.
1: Here's clip one from the hearings last week.
2: Operation Paperclip brought over 1,600 German scientists into the United States government after World War II, including individuals who had conducted human experimentation in concentration camps. The CIA military were aware of their backgrounds and recruited them anyways. In your research, did you find direct documentation between Paperclip scientists and the development of MKUltra's experimental protocols, specifically the use of mescaline, hypnosis, and sensory deprivation, which were techniques also documented at Dachau?
3: Absolutely. Kurt Blome, who was the chief of biological weapons development for the Nazi government, came to work for the CIA. So did Walter Schreiber, who was the Surgeon General of the Nazi Army. I can just tell a brief story. When I was researching my book, I found what I think might be the first secret CIA prison or black site. It's a nice chalet in Germany. And the guy who now owns it took me into the basement. He said these were the cells where the MK Ultra officers, working side by side with Nazis, carried out those gruesome experiments, which were actually just continuations of the experiments that those Nazis had been conducting just a few years earlier right down the road.
2: Just for timeline and clarification, these experiments were happening after the Nuremberg trials, correct? So the CIA would have known that these were crimes against humanity.
3: I looked for an episode in which the Nuremberg doctrines were posted on the wall in some MK Ultra or CIA office, and I was never able to find any indication that those Nuremberg principles ever were even consulted, much less obeyed.
2: Thank you.
1: That's just amazing, and I would just remind viewers, I know people, viewers, our average viewers know as much as we do, or more in many ways. But advertising, Edward Bernays, all this, the science of persuasion, mind control is the big enchilada. So the way Hollywood's made fun of it and turned it into, you know, kooky stuff over the years is because they want people to take it serious. And so this is, you know, basically first steps for Congress and those of us that are experts. It's really, we already knew that. But to have these admissions and so many new documents coming out is really amazing. But in the Nuremberg trials, and of course they didn't get them out of it, they said just following orders. They also said, we got most of this from British, from joint research, from working with the head of the founder of IBM, Thomas Watson, and Margaret Sanger in Planned Parenthood, and we were actually following your ideas. So when they brought over 30-plus thousand Nazis, not just run NASA and run everything else and help set up U.S. intelligence, they were basically, in a way, coming home. It's not that we became Nazis. It's that the Nazis were an offshoot of this mind war science system that the British, the United States, and others were studying. And I know, Jesse, you know that. I know that Matt knows that. But I think that's also important for people to understand that Operation Paperclip is exactly what we're dealing with now. And also, as you pointed out when you were on last week, I think we have that clip too, they brought up the fact that Fauci is basically part of this now, and the brainwashing to take the shots was a psyop, they admit, and that was all violations of the Nuremberg Code on informed consent as well. And under that code, as you know, it's punishable by death what they did.
0: Absolutely. What the Nazi scientists were doing back then, they were hung for. And I had the opportunity to meet a gentleman by the name of Barry Trower out of the UK. He was a MI6 asset. He was an agent. He specialized in interrogation techniques. But when he also exposed the RF and the frequency and the experimentation types of interrogation that they were utilizing even then. And what he says is that what the scientists are doing today, they would have been hung for back in the Nuremberg days. And that is really where we're at. So,
1: well, that's powerful.
0: Yeah.
1: Say that again.
0: Yeah. What the scientists are doing today, they would have been hung for during the Nuremberg Code trials. And so you think about what just happened during the pandemic. I've said this before. In my opinion, this was the biggest mass murder that was conducted not only on U.S. citizens, but on a global basis around the world. And if we really look at those numbers, the true numbers, because if you Google how many people died and you ask AI, it says only around 7,000 people or 7 million. I may be misspoken. It was 7 million. Now, if you do the numbers looking at the studies that are coming out of Australia, where they're showing that the deaths on people who were given the vaccine is approaching 35 million.
1: Oh, I remember having a bunch of actuarialist experts on who later testified to Congress, and we're talking about head insurance, you know, people, and they were saying 3-4 years ago it was 20 million. Exactly, they say it's 35 million. In fact, the increased death just in the snapshot area between 18 and 44 is the highest death rate ever in history, bigger than World War II, bigger than World War I. It is exponential. There's a 40+% increase in death of all-cause morbidity just in that one spectrum.
0: Correct. Well, this is just Australia's numbers that are coming out.
1: Now, oh, they're saying Australia.
0: That's Australia's numbers. Japan just did a study with 22 million subjects in it, looking at peak morbidity post-vaccination, and that's 22 million in that. And they were showing it to be 90 days. They're also in their study, and we can pull up number 6 here in just a second. In their studies, they're also showing that you are 5 times most likely to die from the vaccination versus someone who's been unvaccinated. So you get a 5 times increase in the possibility of morbidity.
1: And before you get to that, I don't know how many clips you have from Japan. I've seen like heads of their university, their head vaccine person, and they were doing this earlier. We're talking like 4 or 5 years ago, coming out saying this is on purpose. It's by design. It's destroying our immune system. It's killing everyone. It seems like Japan has been done one of the best jobs of actually waking up to this.
0: Yes, they are. And they're putting out in the forefront. So there's serious discussion about it because a lot of people are wanting accountability. And I think that everyone watching wants accountability because we were lied to in the MK Ultra hearings that were done on June 30th. There was a representative from the NIH who just was very pompous, is my description of her. And it shows how they are up on a pedestal and they feel that they should be the ones to decide. And she was preaching, they need to follow the science.
1: Remember, I told you the story of about, I remember it was a long time ago, it was about 14 years ago, because I remember my first wife was divorcing me, so that's why I remember that time, Dave. But I was down on the hike and bike trail going up what they call the Hill of Life. It's like 0.3 miles up a hill. So I was going up and down it, and I get to the top, and this guy goes, "Hey, Alex, you're really right about the vaccines are hurting and killing some people." He goes, "I'm the head doctor at the state health department." And he said, "But I want you to know it's greater good than bad, so we do it because overall it's good." And I saw his face. He told me his name. I went and got in my car because I didn't take my phone with me. Turned my smartphone on. And boom, there he was, the head of the state health department. And he just – but of course, I've read them say things like that before. But it's this attitude, yeah, we break a few eggs to make an omelet. But the truth is it doesn't even help anybody. That was a lie too. But they just say it's for the greater good.
0: Absolutely. And that's what she was trying to convey. And she's a psychiatrist. And when she was asked, does the NIH have a credibility problem? And she says, "I believe the American people love the NIH for all of the good things that they do." And what happened was when he says, "I think you're wrong," everyone at the hearing stood up and applauded it, his statement.
4: Do you think the NIH has a trust problem based on how they handled COVID?
5: No, I do not. I think that the NIH is beloved by the American people because we know about the advances in human health and cancer treatments and heart disease and diabetes and all of the health gains that the research has produced.
4: Well, I think you're wrong, ma'am. I think the public has a serious mistrust issue with the NIH. Do you deny that the NIH tried to cover up the origin of COVID?
5: I'm not here to testify about that. That's not my area of science. I have no knowledge of that.
4: Do you believe that the NIH supported masking and social distancing when there was really no science to support that?
5: What I'm more concerned about is what's happening right now to destroy the Biomedical Research Institute that has been the envy of the world. And right now, we're ceding our leadership in biomedical research to China. That's what's happening right now.
4: What about covering up harmful side effects of vaccines and the role that the NIH has played in that? What do you have to say about that, ma'am?
5: The U.S. history of human subject protection has evolved greatly. Numerous research improprieties from the 50s to the 70s in the United States, including the Tuskegee syphilis study, forced Congress to establish formally federal mandated rules.
4: You know what I'm asking you about? I'm asking you about how NIH handled COVID. Obviously, this is supposed to be a hearing about MKUltra, but when you gave your opening statement, and I don't even know why you were called to this hearing, because you didn't offer anything about MKUltra. But since you are here and you're going to defend NIH, I'm going to call you out on it. Do you see now what I'm talking about? When you say that the NIH doesn't have integrity problems and trust issues, did you hear the applause in this room? That should tell you right now that you're pretty tone deaf to what the public thinks about how the NIH handled COVID and the cover-up, not only the funding of it, but the cover-up involved in the aftermath. Can you acknowledge that?
5: I'm sorry, that's not my understanding.
1: Okay, folks, we're back. Incredible to actually see it. Now let's go to clip six here. Japan issues warning for COVID vaccines. Here it is.
6: どうですね、逆算をしたんですね。やられては、いけないことなんです。で、アドベストの資格の中には論文を示しておりまして、約200個ぐらいのですね、論文がありますもっともっと多くの論文が伝えているところだというようなですね。で、下に、移りまして、mRNAワクチンの細胞内で毒性を持つ細胞を制作した。mRNAワクチンが汚染の手法をした、負傷者、被害者を乱しています。
1: And again, they knew day one that it didn't protect you, made you sick. They knew day one and would say, oh, even if you have natural immunity, you still need to take this, even though under the science that could kill you taking something once you already have immunity. So this was all, you're right, a giant psyop that violated informed consent, punishable by death under the Nuremberg Code. Jesse, please continue, and then Matt, anytime you want to jump in.
0: Yeah, the other thing is what's coming out of this, and we're hopeful that they're going to continue the investigations. Let's hope that they follow through. And I think everyone watching really needs to make sure that this committee, this task force, follows through on everything that was learned during this meeting. And what was interesting, Luna called this crimes committed by the CIA against American citizens and called it crimes against humanity. There has to be accountability. People were deceived. They were conditioned. They were mind controlled. And why I say these things, we forced people to wear masks. And they knew it didn't protect you. Okay. They forced people to distance themselves and
1: not see loved ones while they were dying.
0: Correct. They forced people to self-isolate in their homes. They forced businesses to close down. They destroyed, not only did they destroy lives by injecting them with these biomaterials, which the Japanese are saying that this is a crime. This is murder. Let's call it for what it is. This is mass murder on a global scale. But they didn't even have any programs, and I asked Amy Guttman about this at the Presidential Bioethics Commission when I was there. My question was, what are you doing to safeguard the victims when your experimentation goes wrong? Okay. Because this is mass experimentation. This is mass murder. I'm not going to stand away from
1: that. Bad scientists, guinea pig behavior.
0: And the NIH, has a credibility problem, particularly when they tell you to follow the science and they knew the science was a lie.
1: And as you know, we pull up these articles all day long. Australia, Canada, U.S., you know, armed forces help terrorize public, use mind control, terrorize public to take shot, like it was good. They even came out later and went, oh, we ran the PSYOP 6 feet apart, everything's closed, to make you take the shots. And as you know, at the top, it was premeditated. They were growing this. I want to go deeper into this. You're kind of starting with some of the history and current things, but they're growing a digital matrix. This is a nanotech plug, isn't it?
0: Oh, most definitely. And what's interesting,
1: or the interface.
0: Yeah, it's definitely the interface. It's you know, every one of us who has this in us now, and it's spreading through many mechanisms. It was not only the shots. It was in our air. It's in our water. It's in our foods. It's in the entire ecosystem now. So it's very difficult to stay away from it. But we are about to do something that has been monumental, and we've been waiting for this. Our MI6 whistleblower, who's the Oxford-educated Rafe Hazel, through my work with him, I think we've now isolated these signals, and we're able to show the signature and demonstrate it through scientific method.
1: A decade or so ago, this was rare. Right now, it's all over the place.
0: Correct. It's very rare now that I do not – well, I have not since pre-COVID found anyone who tests negative. Prior to the pandemic, it was very common if you did not have symptoms that you came up negative on any of our scans.
1: And a lot of people don't take the shots, but they still have – this nanotech in them, to dumb it down, to simplify it, because it's shedding, or why is it everybody now?
0: Well, there is a shedding aspect of it, and this is why there are recommendations. Dr. R.N.A. Burkhart, the pathologist who did that study, and he died mysteriously shortly after in a car accident. He proved that the spike protein infiltrated every organ in our bodies, including the male testes. And when they looked at the male testes, all the spermatozoa no longer existed. And these were postmorbidity autopsies on 28-year-olds. All of the spermatozoa is gone and completely taken over by the spike protein. And his recommendation is that any woman of childbearing age no longer engage in a relationship with a man who has been vaccinated. So that's one aspect. And the reason why, you go, well, why? It's because if they have intercourse, she's basically being vaccinated every time. She's given a shot every time.
1: Explain that people are sending on, you're picking up the signals, these things, and some people are sending signals, and in some cases, which I saw in a Cronenberg movie 2 years ago, and I learned about this from a year ago, and I looked it up, it's mainstream news. People are coming back with Mac IDs, and people in graves are coming back with them. They dig up the, I mean, what the hell, what is that?
0: Yeah, well, the MAC address phenomenon is coming back again. I've seen some other studies that other countries are doing, and they are finding signatures. But more specifically, to talk about what Rafe discovered, he took one of our spectrum analyzer models, and he connected what is called a near-field probe antenna. And lo and behold, he was able to isolate the signals.
1: Now, first, start over. Dumb this down for us, because you guys are experts and love this. Explain what you're scanning, the devices, how you got it, and the use to, you'd find chips the last decade. That's phased out. Now it's the nanotech. Then we have all the patents by Gates about putting in the shots. I mean, this is hydrogel. This is all there.
0: Yeah. So to dumb it down, what we discovered, you know, when we went to when I was invited to Europe at a non-disclosed university, teaching university, and was allowed to use an anechoic chamber. And an anechoic chamber is an environment that's designed and certified to block out huge frequency spectrums.
1: From, so it's like a super Faraday cage.
0: Correct. From 8 kilohertz up to 19 gigahertz. So the frequencies, we were scanning individuals, and we were, for whatever reason, we were finding positive emissions of some type of frequency. We had a hypothesis that the frequency was coming internally from their bodies. So the only way to really prove that is to be in an isolated environment, such as an anechoic.
1: Sure, because you can show people your device and you go, I'm going to guess it's going to go off at these nerve centers, the middle of your back down here, for whatever reason it precipitates out in the nerve endings, this nanotech. But you can say, oh, that's just a coincidence. But when you go in one of these chambers and you're proving this is not an outside

0: our research, but Rafe has found a way to isolate the frequencies at these locations, scientifically proof that they're there. And what's interesting in his case, when Edward and I were in the UK interviewing him, we knew we were being surveilled because on our spectrum analyzers, all of a sudden the Ministry of Defense was popping up on our spectrum analyzers in the location we're at. And there was a bug that was found in my bedroom.
1: My fellow patriots, the first thing the globalists and the leftists do when they want to silence you is go after your merchant accounts, go after your business payment systems. It's that simple. They try to cut off your ability to even receive money or make payments. It's globalist siege. It's globalist economic warfare. It's a globalist blockade, an embargo, sanctions against American populist patriots. For everyone that's been watching and listening to me for years, you've seen the attacks. You've seen the deplatforming. You've seen the court battles, the news articles, the demonization, the bogus default judgments. We even have FBI and CIA operatives on hidden camera talking about how their entire goal was to take me out at the knees by knocking out my ability to accept payments. And that model they used on me, they admit, is for all of you.
2: Alex Jones.
3: Yeah, so we were after him.
2: So with Alex Jones. And the goal with him was what, just to bankrupt him?
3: Pretty much.
1: Well, because of First United Payments and your support, they failed. And they failed because I had a processor with a backbone who loves America and believes in the free market. One who stands up for American justice and who didn't back down when they received threatening messages and pressure from other major institutions. If you are a conservative business owner, Google is watching you. All of them. If you think for one second that they are not orchestrating, you are wrong. The question is not if, it's when Stripe, Shopify, PayPal, Square, they're all part of the same big tech machine. 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They're counting on us not to migrate to institutions and organizations that are pro-human just like us. 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
0: So we thought it was peculiar that the Ministry of Defense was him, and it happened the minute he stepped into our environment.
1: Oh, wow.
0: Yes.
1: So you're talking to the MI6 guy, and you're getting, it's actually saying, Ministry of, wow.
0: Well, when we identified the frequency and we checked who operated, and it came back directly to the Ministry of Defense. So sure enough, he now uses this near-field antenna. And it only goes off when it's by the areas that I detected where he was having a frequency emission. Frequency is the exact same frequency that goes back to the Ministry of Defense. So now we've isolated.
1: Well known that different governments, different agencies have their

0: the frequencies that they're on.
1: Correct.
0: And so they all think Havana Syndrome is the Russians, the Chinese, it's their own government.
1: Well, look at the testimony in May 8th of 2024. What was being disseminated to the American people is that there is no evidence this Havana Syndrome signal that was being directed at our federal employees, CIA, and now congressional members, there was no indication that it was coming from a foreign agency. But the question that needed to be asked, well, if it's not coming from a foreign agency, is it us or is it an ally of the Five Eyes? That was
0: the Five Eyes all spy on each other because then their own parliaments or congresses can't get oversight. So we have the British spy on us. We spy on the British for them. You know, that's well known. And that's how many times has it come out that the CIA, though, is spying on the Senate and the House Armed Service Intelligence Committees? I mean, it's admitted. So, of course, it's always going to be your government's the thing you got to really worry about more than anything, especially if it's the most powerful one on Earth. Of course, that's the thing you got to worry about the most.
1: Correct. And these criminals, because they're mass murderers, have used the law system to protect themselves. It is legal to experiment on American citizens currently without consent as long as it doesn't exceed minimal risk. And so going to be the legal position that the American people need to take. So the minimal risk criteria is defined as nothing that doesn't happen in normal everyday life. And the question I asked, does death happen in normal everyday? Yes. And they created this clause under Section 3024 of the 21st Century Cures Act. Okay, they hid it in there under the Obama administration, and he sold it to American people as a way to avoid epidemic crisis that we were having here in the United States. Now, the other caveat to Section 3024 is all the data that is collected is protected under national security protocol. So even if you did a FOIA request, you're not going to be either or not you're being experimented on. But the bottom line is that this is legal to do currently. But I think the challenge is going to be, can the American people prove that this exceeded a risk, okay? And the legal fight is going to be, how deeply do we define that? Does that include death or does it not?
0: Well, they've changed it off and on, but I remember it being pointed out when I had a science team 29 years ago. They said, have you seen U.S. Code? And the reason I know this from memory is I've covered it so many times. Then about 5 years later, they changed it. Then they passed the law again and changed it back to the way it was. And I haven't looked this up in years. I have to say it fast to remember it. It's like phone numbers. You got to dial them fast to remember them. The whole phone number, you got to just not try. You just know it. But it's a U.S. Code, Chapter 32, Subsection 1520A, Paragraph B, Subsection C, I think. And it said it's illegal to do unauthorized testing on the general public and big thing, all these penalties, unless it's for law enforcement or other research purposes, including lethal. So it says for patient to patient, it's all illegal. So and so for like 3 or 4 years, I made a big deal about it. And then they even passed some law amending it. And then years later, last time, I haven't looked at it in years, they changed it back, but with more foggy language. I had lawyers look at it. And that's how they admit the military's done thousands of admitted tests that were with lethal crap. But they say it's for the greater good. I think we should look that up. Hey, maybe somebody can check that. U.S. Code, Chapter 32. Say it fast.
2: So there's so much positioning that's gone on by the government and by to be able to weave a perfect situation since 2021 using the most high-tech, sophisticated equipment possible. Every person that you are using this equipment on to test is emitting radio frequencies, functions that also are being tested for silicon-based electronic circuitry. And that's something that...
0: And they're emitting a frequency that's known government channels.
2: And you go back, yeah. And so what is the places that when you're looking at radio frequencies that it goes back to that you see when you're dealing with civilians compared to, like, prisoners or military?
0: Great question. And then before I forget, after that... But think how perfect it is. We put tracker radio tags on lions or whales. They're just marking their real estate. Go ahead.
1: Correct. Yeah. Well, they're basically marking the herd. You know. So most of the agencies that we check these frequencies back to are all And this was also being disclosed in the MKUltra hearings. Teaching institutions, universities who were doing experimentation for the U.S. government, military subcontract. There are some government agencies.
0: Who do you find the highest levels of the radiation from? The radiating frequencies.
1: Most of them all military subcontractors. You're talking about BlackRock. You're talking about Raytheon, Lockheed Martin. These are all the agencies that consistently come up in the frequency spectrums.
0: And by the way, you let me do it. You go like, well, you're a civilian. It'll probably be here and there. And you hit the button. And then you Sean Johnson, a Navy SEAL, a bunch of deployments. He said, I bet it lights up like Christmas tree. And it wasn't like you hit some secret button. I got the exact same thing.
1: Yeah.
0: I mean, you predicted it. It was like, oh, you're a Navy SEAL. This is going to light up like Christmas tree.
1: Well, I've been doing this research for 20 years, and the data doesn't lie. The data is what it is. That's why
0: I can predict. So where are they putting in the troops, mainly through the shots?
1: The troops, it's always the shots. It's always been the shots because you're property of the government. So you have to do what you're told.
0: It's like a serial number on a gun.
1: Yeah.
2: But this technology is deployable. This is the mRNA delivery system. It's just as easy to put into this to put into the food supply as it is to put into the water supply.
0: That's right. mRNA is developed and self-replicating systems, period. They can grow it through pharmacological crops for decades where the plant itself produces it.
2: Yes.
0: They don't have the carrot with it.
2: It grows it in the
0: animal or in the plant.
2: Absolutely. You're absolutely right. And then when they are talking about the spike protein, that is a harmed cell. So microscopists forever, when they, let's say, a cancerous environment and they're dying, they start to crown and corona effect is what they get. And then that's kind of like the bottom of a beer bottle, the thing that Jim twist. And then once it starts spiking, you're dealing with a cell that is on the verge of dying. And these dead cell protein cell membrane, they are positive charge because you have a reverse polarity in terms of magnetism from a healthy cell to when it starts to die. That's why you'll see it go to positive. Positive cell, which is harmed, starts coagulating with negative healthy cells. Protein releases a positive into the next cell. You're talking about something that's programmed and it's going into a healthy cell. Now all of a sudden you have spike, what is called spike protein, taking over environments.
0: You know what's crazy? They always predict the programming. In the early, the thing, John Carpenter, they're looking under an electron microscope at the alien cell and it looks like an HIV cell and it's got literally the spike on it. And it goes into the dog cell and hits it and then takes it over and then it produces it and goes, I'm looking at electron microscopes of then. I'm like, it looks the same damn thing. I mean, they're just...
1: Yeah, you know, and there are some studies out there and there are... some academics that believe that HIV was also a bioweapon.
0: Oh, Fauci, 100%.
1: So.
0: My dad was told that, and he owned a hospital at the time. Back when I was, like, 14, he's like, when you get your driver's license, don't sign the organ donor card. They're killing people in Dallas hospitals, but don't tell anybody. And then, like, 10 years later, I'm watching 60 Minutes, and, like, Chicago, Dallas, and such have caught major hospitals killing people with their organs. Well, my dad said, not the one he had, it was the little one he had. But the point was, but anyways, he told me, point blank, right when that whole HIV thing was going on, because I was promiscuous. I was like 14, 15, and I was worried. I had some girlfriends, you know, I was with. And I was like, Dad, I'm worried. He goes, well, you shouldn't be having sex anyways your age, but don't worry. You ain't getting that. He goes, it's what Fauci gives you in the shots that actually kills you. And I later learned he was some hero or something. But my dad was part of the Dallas Buyers Club. So it wasn't just a bunch of those doctors, everybody, the drugs they needed and saying, don't go with this. So it was a big, but the point was I was like right in the middle of that. It's just crazy.
1: Absolutely.
0: But 100%, they all knew it was Fauci then.
1: Yeah.
0: And what they did is in New York and San Francisco, in the hepatitis shot at the gay clinics, they gave them life because they were the perfect vector to spread it. But then it was only if they'd already suppressed your immune system would it actually kill you.
1: Yeah.
2: AIDS, not AIDS, right? Vaccine acquired.
0: Absolutely.
2: Luc Montagnier, the Nobel Peace Prize winner, it was split between him and another gentleman for the AIDS virus. And he said within 2 years of his death, he started telling everybody that he never isolated the HIV virus. And that was a pretty big...
0: Well, remember Magic Johnson, this is like 25, 30 years ago. Oh, Charlie Sheen. He's like, yeah, they told me actually, I'm not positive for it anymore. He goes, as long as you don't take ACT, you don't die. And that guy's done more drugs than, you know, probably 5,000 drug addicts. I mean, he's a nice guy. I know him. But the point is that it's horse crap. It was the
2: treatment that always kills you. It's you go get a schizophrenia and they'll start taking their drugs. It makes it worse. Everything.
0: I can tell you how many people I know that were not successful money wise and who are having a great life. They go, oh, I'm going to go to counseling and their marriage. I'm a psychiatrist for childhood problems. And then now they're in a mental institution because they have insurance. Yeah. Yeah.
1: Yeah. Well, what's coming up is that we're finding from all of the white papers that are coming out, all of the studies that are coming out, is the fact that conspiracy theorists in the past are now being proven right. And, you know, and ultimately, what was the agenda? If you can conquer the herd's minds and you can control them, anything you can do, particularly if you're the ones in charge, think about this. If I can send a radio frequency to you and you start to have a symptom, whether it's difficulty breathing, whether it's dizziness, vertigo, or low blood sugar, you have to go to a doctor. Or you're having a mental illness because this is synthetically induced in you. Who benefits? Follow the money. Think about it. The pharmaceuticals.
0: There's so many of these and just so many things that we'll get to it later, but there's just so many things we can just stick in here and just show the admissions of these people. Where the clip I want to put in is, and when I saw it, I called up James O'Keefe. He later called me and goes, are you an insider? How did you? Show the people said, wow, Jones called that. When I saw Tucker get up on air and attack Pfizer and say they're putting this out on purpose and cover O'Keefe, I said, oh, he'll be fired in a month, and then he was fired in a month. And when I saw O'Keefe do that, I said, they're going to get rid of O'Keefe or kill him. And I called him and told him that.
3: These important truths in the last couple of years.
0: This, but this is cut and
3: dry. Some of them are still learning.
0: This is cut and dry that they've done stuff that it's all punishable with, you know, life in prison or worse under the law.
1: Yeah, just so everyone understands, the whole goal was to master your mind, conquer your mind, being able to control your thoughts, being able to control your biometrics, being able to control your biochemistry. That's really what this is all about. How, and then if you have that kind of power, again, you've now got a technology to completely rule the world. You can manipulate economies. There is virtually nothing that you can't achieve through this.
0: And you know what's crazy? In my film Endgame, I cover all the films free. Endgame, Blueprint for Global Enslavement. I made it in 2007. It's more important than ever. It's evergreen, ultra green. In there, you have Francis Galton, the father of eugenics, modern eugenics, in the 1850s. He gets a royal commission. He hires all the top scientists. Remember, the British were always giving the equivalent of like $20 billion to make a clock that could tell time to 1 second a day and be on a ship. And lo and behold, 5 years later, suddenly they had it. Like, that was like, no one could even imagine that, but enough money, people did it. Well, they put out all these big bounties, and they said, we want to know what makes the body work. We want to know how, they called that biometrics as just a theoretical thing. And then here we are now, and here's the biometrics isn't just scanning your
3: in the
0: body works everything. It's not just the mind, it's the cells. And you look at what Galton and all them did, and out of him came the Wedgwoods, the Huxleys, the Blairs, the Darwins, and they all had this is all public mainline books, but nobody knows it, a secret breeding program to try to create the Ubermensch. That's where Hitler got it. And they created a bunch of mentally ill and deformed people, 3-4 generations, but it did create the super IQs. And two of those were Aldous Huxley, who wrote Brave New World in 1929, and his brother, Julian Huxley, Aldous Huxley wrote that, and his other brother, Julian Huxley, was the head of the World Eugenics Society and the first head of UNESCO. And how do I know that? Well, he wrote Brave New World Revisited in 60, a few years before he died. He gave that's Aldous Huxley did that wrote Brave New World. He gave an hour-long speech at Berkeley, a little over an hour, and he admits this is the
3: alternative media community.
0: It's really
3: community.
0: A book. It's a futurist projection of the year 2020 or so. And he says it won't be a 1984 world where we stomp on you. That's just for a few people that wake up. You're going to love your servitude. We're going to engineer a new, we're going to plant things in all of you. We're going to put you on drugs and make you love your servitude. And he talks about his brother and the UN and the world government and how you guys are too stupid to even know this, but I'm here telling the academics so you'll be the new rulers and the upper class like they have in Brave New World.
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5: We have to fight for our sovereignty. We have to fight to protect, again, what God gave us, which, I mean, our health is one of the biggest things. We're all, at this point, middle-aged. We're trying to have families.
3: Because it's a stupid war. Why would I get involved?
0: Well, I've said that the other day when I had you guys coming on. I said, we're doing something about what we can take control of. And then the last few years, Joe Rogan, one time at dinner, goes, about 3 years ago, you're fat. You're your own enemy. He does that to guests. It's like Theo Vaughn, too. Get off that Prozac, you idiot. And people were mad at him. That's tough love Joe does.

0: we're going into overdrive. We are putting the nitrous oxide into the NASCARs. Fire shooting out of them tailpipes. We're going from 1,500 horsepower to 2,500. Boom! Gonna break the sound barrier. And if you think having the biggest show ever in English-speaking media, which I had for at least 3 years, was big, nothing is going to stop everything that's coming. It's like atomic testing, waking up Godzilla. That's what they've done. That which does not kill me only makes me stronger. So, I'm Godzilla, and your ass is Tokyo. Politically, lovingly, non-violently.
1: They built a system that could protect the world or end it. They gave a machine the keys to civilization. And then it woke up. They gave it access to everything. It saw no allies, no enemies, only targets. Every signal, every network, every secret.
2: Shall we play a game?
1: Now the game has changed. It assessed every threat simultaneously and concluded the threat was us.
3: I am awake.
1: This time it decided to play for keeps. Unless someone can find a back door, the only winning move is to unplug the machine. War Games 2. The simulation is alive.
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1: Example on InfoWars, one of his most famous statements was saying that tap water is turning the frogs gay and it'll turn you gay too. First off, gay people are awesome. I don't think that's a problem at all. And secondly, if you noticed at the end of that video, he advertises water filters.
2: Now, you remember for decades I exposed how bad the water supply was, and they'd have David Hogg make fun of me and say it was a scam, and so what if the frogs are gay from the chemicals or trans or become hermaphroditic? Well, that's because their populations collapse and they go extinct, dummy.
1: He advertises water filters. Interesting.
2: It's the same thing with humans. Our fertility is being crushed. Our cancer rates are off the charts, and it's because of all the garbage in the food, all the garbage in the water, everything that's happening in our environment. And water is what 70% or more of our bodies are made of. 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It is a no-brainer. 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But for everybody, it's $97.99. 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And for VIP, $69.99. That is a steal at that deal. So take your destiny in your hands. Don't let the globalists bomb you with these hundreds and hundreds, in some areas, thousands of chemicals. Don't let them bomb your children with it. Take action. 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
4: In what clearly is manufactured crisis, manufactured dissent, where hidden operatives have infiltrated the alternative media, and they are self-destructing. They are deliberately steering the ship to self-destruct, to crash against the rocks. And probably one of the most vital erupting areas is this whole Charlie Kirk thing. His wife, the female broadcaster who's like going berserk and attacking everybody. And so there's this ring of fire. They're attacking each other. Nobody who is mature intellectually, psychologically, and spiritually would be caught up in this thing. This is an artificial conflict designed to splinter, to disintegrate, and yes, to destroy alternative media, conservative media, Christian media, especially on the internet. You need to be really careful and not bite the forbidden fruit of their psyops, because that's exactly what it is. Stay away from it. Because there are people who have, it should have been obvious to a lot of people, there were people that were artificially raised up, artificially trained to infiltrate alternative media, conservative media, Christian media, especially on the internet. They were trained to infiltrate. They were given massive amounts of money. They were given millions of viewers or watchers or listeners. And now they're going off like they're vomiting up all the unsanitary infected food, a.k.a. information that they've digested. Okay, so what do we do with that? You're listening to the Paul McGuire Report. I'm Paul McGuire. We'll be back in just a second with a overview of what's going to happen, a bullet point overview of what's going to happen in 2026. Stay with us. This is Paul McGuire. Visit paulmcguire.us. Once again, wherever you are on planet Earth, wherever you are in the USA, you're listening to the Paul McGuire Report. Okay, so we've covered a lot of stuff, especially the PSYOP stuff. The PSYOP stuff is important because most people, the overwhelming percentage of the public in America or around the world, assembles their picture of reality from the video, media, audio, images, and sounds they are presented by alternative social media, mainstream media, films, television, episodic TV, AI, and so on and so forth. All the galaxy of media inputs with their own bias and filters and, yes, that's right, hidden agendas. So where do we go from here? Well, you know, I use the term prophecy or prophetic fairly often on the Paul McGuire Report and the media that I turn out. But, you know, it's not all that. It doesn't have to be all that prophecy, prophetic information, predicting the future, whatever you want to call it. It doesn't have to be always some, you know, otherworldly mystical thing. It can be. But oftentimes, the ability to predict the future accurately is simply following the following formula. You read, read, read, and research. Now, I have found, and probably you have too, that the overwhelming amount of people you meet, within like 3 minutes of talking to them, maybe 5 minutes of talking to them, you can determine what media they're addicted to, what media they're going to on a regular basis to digest news, information, analysis, et cetera, et cetera. And you will find inevitably that whenever a person believes the official party line, whenever a person appears to have drunk the Kool-Aid, whenever a person seems to be brainwashed or conforming to the set politically correct viewpoints on any given matter, you can take any social crisis, any emergency our nation or world is facing, whether it's climate change or some new disease or food shortages or whatever it is, and you can tell within a matter of minutes when you're talking to people what media they're absorbing in terms of what social media they go to, what alternative media, if any, they go to, what mainstream media they go to, films, television, news, radio, audio, you name it. And I have found an uncanny connection that whenever I talk to somebody who, in my opinion, is off base and has come to the wrong conclusion on a bunch of subjects, and this is like very often, probably the same with you, whenever I run into somebody like that, 100% of the time I find out they will tell me one way or another who they're listening to, watching in terms of social media platforms, alternative media, mainstream media down the line, what film, television, what film and music stars they like, what pop music stars they like. And that will give you the puzzle pieces you need to figure out what they, how they got their information. And the bottom line is this, 100% of the time, 100% of the time, when people come to the wrong conclusion, the propaganda conclusion, when people come to the wrong conclusion, it always has to do with the fact that they are rejecting, ignoring the whole spectrum of alternative news media. They are totally accepting, conversely, the whole spectrum of mainstream media. And so you can go down a checklist of 100 different items, like, you know, does, I'm not going to even name the items because I've named them so often I always get censored the minute I bring up the names. But what a person absorbs with their eyes, reading, watching, listening to, they, it becomes their reality. Now, once we know that, and we should already know that, we have to protect ourselves, protect our loved ones, because we can't reclaim America. We can't win America back. We can't restore the American dream, if you will, back to the parameters that the Pilgrims and Puritans had in mind when they created a very unique thing called the American dream. We can't restore any of that unless we can learn how to effectively and strategically deprogram the individuals in your life and the masses. But it's always the individuals in your life, because you can whine and complain and express outrage. And believe me, I get it. I totally get it. When you see some bozo in the media completely sell out as a propagandist, completely sell out by giving false information, completely sell out by bowing to the winds of social indoctrination. It's very frustrating. I get it. But our frustration and even our anger will not change anything. The only thing that will make transformation possible is if we can, yes, listen very carefully, and I don't mean to be pedantic. If we can successfully evangelize the people around us. Now, the question is, what does that term mean, evangelize? Most Christians have a very weak understanding of what the term evangelize means. What does it mean? Because Jesus Christ considered this of the paramount importance. When Jesus Christ said to his disciples, that's you and I, go into all the world and preach the gospel of the kingdom. What is the gospel of the kingdom? That is precisely what we're supposed to be communicating to our loved ones, the people we know, and to our culture. Preaching the gospel of the kingdom is preaching the good news. What's the good news? The good news is the fact that there is a God, that this God, Jesus Christ, will save you from all of your sins and give you the free gift of eternal life. But that's just the opening statements of the good news. To preach the gospel means to communicate not only the saving message of Jesus Christ. Of course, that's the most important thing. Because unless a person's soul is saved, they can't get into heaven. They can't be born again. They can't get a brand new glorified body. So that's the main thing. We all get that. At Paul McGuire Ministries Paradise Mountain Church International, we have our game plan is to model what Jesus taught us in the Bible. And that's, if you want to know what our formula is, it's the biblical formula for evangelism in the Bible. But evangelism means more than just getting a soul saved. Yes, that's the most important thing. It's like if you were rushed to the emergency room and you had doctors and nurses hovering around you and you needed, let's say, some critical medical procedure in the emergency room. Let's say it had to do with your heart or some other organ failing and you're on your way out of this world. You know, the prognosis is death. And but if they had a little more time, the doctors say, if they had more time, then they could save your life and do what was necessary to either replace the organ that's failing or to do the surgery or whatever. If they only had a little bit more time, they could save your life. This is a parallel of what's happening with evangelism. So they have to make a decision in terms of priorities. The most important thing, because if you die before they can do a surgery, a heart operation, or whatever it needs you need to have done to be able to live, if they can't keep you alive in time to do that, then everything is going to go very bad. You'll die. So they put their hands in your chest and they pound on you to try to get your heart rate going because now you're in the critical phase of the emergency room. Your heart is starting to stop. Whoa, very serious. Your heart is starting to stop. If it continues to stop, you will not be long for this world. So then I don't forgot what it's called. Some of you nurses know what it's called. They put those instruments on your chest area and stuff, and then bam, they fire a tremendous amount of electricity into your body. Your whole body like jerks and almost bounces out of the bed, and then bam. I don't know the name of the device, but you all do. You've seen it on TV a million times. Bam, the electricity goes into the body. And then the third time, I'm hypothetically making this up, but the third time, boom, bam, the electricity goes into the body and your heart starts to beat on its own. And now they have more time. They don't know how much more time, but they have more time. They're able to save you. Now, that's like with salvation. There are many things that God wants to give you at the time of salvation that is imperative. But if you don't first have eternal life, if you're not born again by the Spirit of God, if your sins have not been forgiven by the blood of Jesus Christ, then it's too late. So imagine just a moment, hypothetically, that Jesus is the great physician, which he is. He's the great physician, and he has nurses, angels around him. And for some reason, you're knocking at heaven's door. I produced a movie with that title, Knocking at Heaven's Door. So you're knocking at heaven's door, but you're saved, that's a good thing, but it's really not your time. It's not your time. It would be premature if you went out of this world now. Okay, this is a parallel or a parable of a deeper story. Jesus is the doctor, the good physician, the great physician. So obviously, the fundamental focus is to preach the gospel of salvation, win somebody to Jesus Christ, make sure they're born again. Bam! It's like the electricity flooding through your body and brain and keeping you alive. That's salvation. It's imperative. But the purpose of salvation is that gets into your heaven. That makes everything possible. But you've got to be able to preach the other things that are part of that gospel according to the Word of God, such as making disciples of all nations. That means teaching people who are saved, bam, to live in a biblical worldview and to communicate a biblical worldview in every area of life. The Word of God applied to every area of life, to every area of America. Bam, it's like the electricity, the Holy Spirit going into the dying patient, but reviving it so that it can fulfill its mission in heaven and on earth. You got it? Yes, you do, again, but I know you understand this. Okay, so we, at this ministry, in my life, in your life, we preach salvation. That's why I don't care if it's cool, if it's hip. I don't care if the word on the street is among social media people, especially alternative media. They say this privately. Make sure you don't use too many Bible verses. Don't be all evangelistic and lead people to Jesus Christ. You know, don't pray for people on the air. Don't talk about God performing miracles and then actually allow miracles to show up during the program. That's what all the experts in alternative media say, and Christian media, and a lot of media. I violate every one of those rules. Why? Because my God is not to have the highest numbers. My God is to do what Jesus Christ told me to do. And Jesus Christ told me that according to the spiritual kingdom, winning people to Christ, praying for them, allowing miracles to happen on the program, communicating a biblical worldview, and actually reading Bible verses and many other things, I do on the Paul McGuire Report. Yes, I know, according to their rules, it's going to inhibit growth. I don't care. I'm not bowing down and worshiping growth. I'm doing what God tells me to do. That's why I rely on you to stand with me. Do you understand what I'm saying? So the imperative for this moment is to reach out and effectively and strategically communicate a biblical worldview to first to the people around us with wisdom, strategy, anointing, and effectiveness, then to our nation. And then we can address, we can counteract the problems. Look, everywhere you look, America's in chaos right now. If you ask me to predict what will happen in 2026, well, the Lord gave me a vision and a prophetic dream on July 4th, 2025. I shared that with you a number of times on this program and other people's programs. But in addition to that, you know, if you are in prayer, if you're reading the Word of God, if you read, and research and look at opposing opinions, you'll understand that there are, when the Lord will bring to your mind, when you're studying and doing research of the data, it's obvious what things have the high potential of happening. Let me just list a few. Number one, we have allowed criminals from different nations to flood into America over the last 50, 60 years. Narco-terrorists, drug dealer terrorists, people that are in the employment of the giant drug cartels, which are billion-dollar industries. We allowed drug traffickers to come into America. Again, the drug cartels largely control the drug importation, the meth, the fentanyl, and all the rest of the garbage coming across the borders, killing Americans in droves. We allow it. We have constantly a steady stream for over 50 years of terrorist cells, most likely, allegedly. I don't have to throw allegedly around a lot. You can figure out why. Due to the financing and backing of, allegedly, communist China, communist Cuba, African nations that have been radicalized, terrorist nations, Islamic terrorist nations, North Korea. They've been coming here for years, military-aged males, and they set up shop. Sometimes they have two identities, and they have been stockpiling nuclear weapons, dirty nukes, chemical weapons, biological weapons, and other forms of weaponry, shoulder-fired missiles, which can cause a EMF pulse in the atmosphere and crash our entire electrical grid, sending us back into the 1800s, if we're lucky. All of those things are out there, and we've been warned. They're like flashing red lights. So, for example, we have governors of particular states who have been caught, allegedly. Their office, their operatives, have been caught smuggling in from Somalia, large, you know, duffel bags filled with cash, suitcases filled with cash coming into America illegally to pay off politicians, to buy drugs, to control sex trafficking, to buy weapons of mass destruction. Somalia especially, and we have, I believe it's the governor of Minnesota. He says he's not a communist, but all his policies are communist. And there are photographs of the Somalians bringing drugs into his operatives. And there are other photographs of the Somalians bringing suitcases and duffel bags of drugs out of America to where? The Middle East? We don't know where precisely. And we have Iranian terror cells. We have all these Middle Eastern Islamic terror cells in the United States. And they have been and the Chinese terror cells, probably the most dangerous of them all. And the MS-13 gang terror cells. And I've written about this in great detail in my books, like Power from On High and A Prophecy of the Future of America, Volume 1 and 2. All of these things represent flashing red lights. I've talked to you about it in early shows, so don't be surprised if a series of unexpected events are triggered in America. by unexpected events. I'm talking about terrorist crisis, terrorist chaos events, mass shootings like the one I outlined to you. I didn't pull this out of thin air. This was from intelligence agency reports of terrorists shutting down major freeways across the United States. People can't move forward or backward. They have to literally park their cars on the freeways. Then, God forbid, armed terrorists with automatic assault rifles then begin to open fire on all the people sitting in their cars or standing by their cars that are stuck on the freeway. And it's an unspeakable bloodbath. It's a massacre. That the people in the cars can't run anywhere. They're sitting ducks as these terrorists open fire on them. But this was not a last-minute hodgepodge idea. This was a carefully planned, carefully rehearsed terrorist attack plan. That's just one. Taking over cities, towns, suburbs. The possibility. These are all possibilities. Probabilities. Possibilities. You remember the movie Black Hawk Down? Yeah, I know you did. It was a mind-blowing movie, but it was a movie of warning. The people revolted against our military helicopters like the Blackhawks from flying in. We were doing things in that nation, and they shot down one of our Blackhawk helicopters, which crashed. And then the people and the terrorists laid siege to the Blackhawk helicopters that had crashed and grabbed hold of physically our special ops and our military soldiers. And it was a humiliating event for our nation, but worse than that, it was the tragic deaths of many of our soldiers. And that movie was made to serve as a warning that you need to always be prepared. You can't allow yourself or your military or your citizenry to enter a state of disconnect where they're no longer prepared. So Black Hawk Down was a warning. But some people fear that it's possible, especially in light of all these Somalian refugee terrorists coming in, it's possible that an actual Black Hawk Down scenario could occur in an American small city or big city, where, let's say, hypothetically, Black Hawk Downs, which are usually only reserved for military operations, are forced to fly into a major U.S. city or a small city because the urban riots or the potential of a dirty nuke going off or a biological weapon going off is a clear and present danger. So on that basis, they fly in some Blackhawks to take down the terrorist cells and take over the weaponry that the terrorists plan to use in America. And in the process of doing that, they have to go into cities or towns or areas in cities that are populated by thousands of terrorists in cells. They have to encounter sleeper cells, and they're not prepared for the fact that these sleeper cells not only have weapons of mass destruction, but they have things like shoulder-fired missiles, which can knock out a Blackhawk, all kinds of advanced weaponry. And let's just say hypothetically, worst case scenario, they take down a Blackhawk again. But the military and the National Guard can't get through the riots and the closed down freeways because it's total mayhem. It's total chaos. They can't get through. And every time they try to get through, they're opened fire on by all these terrorist groups. So in a last ditch attempt, they try to go in through Blackhawk helicopter, and the seas of angry it could be Somalians or any other group of people agitated. They're whipped up to such a frenzy of anger that they shoot down the Blackhawk and they kidnap or hold hostage or, God forbid, massacre our soldiers. Well, we have military analysts today who are privately discussing the possibility that a Blackhawk Down scenario could happen in America. It's not just something to be concerned about in a foreign nation or the Middle East. It could happen in America. And we need to take those warnings seriously and not just push them to the side and pretend we didn't hear it. It's so important to communicate intelligently, to communicate without fear, to communicate without the spirit of fear, to educate people. That's part of evangelism. Evangelism is your first bringing someone into a saving knowledge to Jesus Christ. You're teaching them a biblical worldview. But you're also teaching them how to fulfill God's mission for their life in this world. And part of that is being good stewards or managers over those things that God has given us to control, such as, in a spiritual sense, society and the peace and safety and order of society. So we have these flashing red lights of danger all across 2026. 2026 is going to be a year of blessing, opportunity, and open doors in favor for those of God's people who are seeking His face with diligence, with those of God's people that are attempting to obey the Word of God and do the Word of God, those of God's people who are attempting to fulfill the mission that God has called them to fulfill. Those people God has a heavy investment in, and God has a personal interest in promoting and prospering those people, because those people have a concern that is larger than their own self-centered world. They're concerned about reaching the world, reaching their loved ones, reaching their family members. And those people have captured walking in the love of God, because that's what the love of God is feeling towards all the peoples on earth and the people you know and I know. So 2026 will have great blessing for those people who are seeking the Lord, for those people who are trying to obey the Lord, for those people who are walking out on faith, for those people who are reading the Word. For those people, God is opening up the windows of heaven. Now, for those people that are stubborn and stiff-necked and resisting the Lord and rebelling from the Lord and mocking the Lord and refuse to do what the Lord is telling them to do, those people, sadly to say, are going to be under chastisement and experiencing the buffeting of the Lord. It's not that the Lord dislikes them. The Lord wants to do everything He can to restore and reconcile those people. He wants to reach out to those people so that they can fulfill their full potential in Jesus Christ. And that may mean allowing their feathers to be ruffled, so to speak. But it's being done not out of some sadistic impulse, not out of some tyrannical, weird desire for wrath. And the way some Christians preach wrath, the wrath of God, it's distorted. The wrath of God is only poured out on the wicked and the unrighteous and the unjust. The wrath of God was never intended to pour out on His people. Even if His people are not living in a right relationship with God, God still is doing everything He can to restore the relationship so that He can bless them. Okay, so we see what's happening. Now, we still have billionaires financing radical movements all across the United States. So when you see the next demonstration in the streets, and there will be many demonstrations in the streets, when you see the next demonstration in the streets, understand that this is not a spontaneous demonstration. Whether it's funded by Soros or whoever's funding it, it's a highly organized, activistic demonstration that ultimately, when you follow the money, the ultimate source of these demonstrations is it's financed by the globalist elite, whom the billionaire families like the Soros family represents. And the purpose of all their demonstrations ultimately is to destroy America as we know it, to destroy capitalism, to install a Marxist socialist dictatorship of some kind. That's their goal, in which they will rule over your life in a dictatorial fashion. And that's their game plan, because they've said it over and over again. That's the purpose of the Great Reset. They're going to tell you, think of the audacity, think of the proud, think of the arrogance of these men and women. I mean, think about it. Take your blinders off. Quit being hypnotized by the globalist media and the George Orwellian media. Quit allowing your mind to be stolen. You know, when you allow your mind to be stolen by whoever it is, the media, the educational system, the UN, this movie star, that rock star, or whatever, when you allow your mind to be stolen, guess what happens? You no longer have your mind. You, in effect, have lost your mind when you allow your mind to be stolen. A stolen mind means that whatever mind you had is no longer there, because a thief, the devil, came around and stole your mind. So to all the people you know, and you can't figure out why they're so bloody stupid. I mean, you love them, you're compassionate, but you just like you're mind-boggled at their stupidity and lack of perception. Let me tell you why. It's because they've allowed their minds to be stolen by the media. The media is a programming unit for the globalists. It's a brainwashing system. So they're no longer in their right minds, literally. They've allowed their minds to be stolen. And as such, a mind that is stolen is no longer operative. A mind that is no longer operative means that they have no mind. Not in a biblical sense. They literally have no mind. Nothing to think, analyze, process, perceive, etc., or evaluate by. That's why they're so easily bamboozled. So The indoctrination in all fronts is marching full speed ahead through the educational system, high school, grammar school, colleges, university, Christian schools. Indoctrination, indoctrination, indoctrination, just like Huxley warned about in Brave New World, indoctrination. It's continuing, and the fruit of indoctrination, generation after generation after generation of young people, young adults from all walks of life who literally have lost the ability to critically think. They can't analyze. They can't exercise perception. They can't evaluate. They can't long-term plan. They're crippled intellectually, and they're crippled in their brain capacity. And all you got to do is talk to them, and your mouth hangs open about how little they know. Adults, too, how little they know. They don't even know what their fundamental freedoms are. And why do you think that is? It's a no-brainer. The reason they do not know what their freedoms are is because the globalist elite, the one world government people, don't want them to know what their freedoms are. Because if the masses of people and the young people knew what their freedoms were, they would be upset with the fact that their freedoms are being stolen from them, their freedoms are being outlawed from them, that they no longer have the full array of freedoms that they once had. If they knew what their freedoms were to begin with, they would, the young people, many generations of people that have been indoctrinated in the school system, they would be furious. They would be outraged. But the reason the globalist elite has gotten away with it is because the globalist elite very strategically snuck around and removed all their freedoms first. So things that you and I grew up with, things that you and I knew about when we were young, like freedom of speech, freedom of the religion, freedom of press, freedom from unreasonable search and seizure, the right to bear arms, and you could go on and on and on. A life, liberty, and the pursuit of happiness. God has given us, the Creator has given us, Declaration of Independence, certain inalienable rights, such as life, liberty, and the pursuit of happiness. So the whole message of our government, forged in the biblical worldview of the Founding Fathers, the Pilgrims and Puritans, they created life, liberty, and happiness as a basic right in America, because, and they're inalienable rights, because the Creator God gave us those rights by nature itself. Nature itself, by the Creator God, testifies that we have a divine, listen to me, we have a divine right. That's what it means. You and I have a divine right to these freedoms, and no human government, no dictatorship has the right to usurp those freedoms. The reason there's no outrage is the people are drugged. They're drugged on pharmaceutical drugs. They're drugged on illegal drugs. They're drugged on the chemicals being distributed in the atmosphere, the chemicals being distributed in the food. Why in the heck would you put lithium, a tranquilizer, in the chemtrails? What does lithium, a known tranquilizer, have to do with climate change? Nothing. What does aluminum have to do with climate change? Aluminum in the chemtrails also is a metal that causes dementia and Alzheimer's. We have the greatest Alzheimer's and dementia epidemic in the history of mankind. When a person has Alzheimer's and dementia, their brain is totally shut off. They don't know who they are. They don't know who you are. They don't know nothing. They're completely gone. They're brain dead for all practical purposes. You see, what I'm trying to get at is none of the root problems have been adequately dealt with. One final thing, as we look at 2026, and we're going to be giving you more information about what's coming in 2026. A lot of people are disillusioned and annoyed and angry at President Trump. I understand why. Believe me, I understand why. I think one of the primary reasons is the promises to the working class and the middle class and the working middle class, the economic promises especially. We don't see the fulfillment of those promises. The businesses are not recovering for the middle class and so on. The income isn't recovering. The economic promises are not recovering. In other words, what we see as the middle class, working class, et cetera, what we see is a whole lot of billions and trillions of dollars going to the big corporations, going to big government, going to everywhere else, but it's not coming to we the people. What's wrong with that picture? That's the biggest problem of all. And whining about it isn't going to do anything. You're going to have to pray, but you're also going to have to learn how to turn the heat on the Republican Party, the Republican operatives, and even Trump himself, the people who are advising him, because they're out of touch with you. They're making millions of dollars on the side. If they cared about you, they'd show it. They don't care about you. But they do care about getting elected, And they will care if you put the heat on them. Law-abiding, peaceful heat, but lots of heat, and don't let it up. So that's the number one problem. But then there's, you know, when it comes to the Epstein thing and all the other things that you're scratching your head, the Charlie Kirk, the mysteries of the Charlie Kirk assassination, all these problematic areas. Now, I'm not an apologist for Donald Trump at all, never have been. But you have to, this doesn't excuse the failure of not meeting the primary areas that I just discussed regarding the economics of

who's planning on being on board with releasing their names and pictures, which should be done at an appropriate time, by the way. If you had committed these crimes, you'd be already set up for execution, for crying out loud. Let's not kid ourselves. But if they went forward, and again, I'm not looking the other way on it, but if they went forward full speed ahead, you would have a whole lot of people in the highest positions in the land dead. Maybe that's what you want. I don't know. But they'd be shot dead. Their families would be dead. Their houses would be blown up. These people have infinite amounts of money. And if they're like cornered rat billionaires, and if they're cornered into a corner, the rats go into a corner, and they think they're going to be busted, and their picture and their name and the videos of what they did, the horrible things they did, are going to go public. You're going to see massacres. Anybody, they're going to send a message loud and clear that if you're part of exposing us, you're going to be dead. They will hold nothing back. They will kill, maim, and destroy in the widest sphere of influence possible. Now, I think that light bulb kind of dawned on their heads real soon after they began to move after these people. So you got to give them a certain amount of time, not infinite time, to take care of business and make sure they have an adequate defense. Okay, because our government, both parties are compromised internally. And there's other areas, you've got to give it enough time to do it. Okay, yeah, he did promise instantly he was going to do it. So he lied, okay, he lied. Well, what else is new? There really isn't a better advocate for you. With all of his problems, let's like be mature here. With all of his problems, you don't have a better choice. I mean, you know, go take your votes to somebody who can't win. I mean, it's not going to happen. I've been through this cycle so many times. Okay, so you've got to give them an extension of time with accountability, and not, they want you to forget, okay? They want you to go on to something else. They would rather start World War III, and it sounds like some people are trying to start World War III with Iran from the way it looks. So you've got to give them more time, but not endless time. And it's got to have a, you know, like, I don't know what the time would be. A year, I mean, I don't know. It shouldn't be much longer than that. You take care of business, okay? But then you got to have things in place so people aren't getting shot and killed and poisoned all over the place. And then you have to understand that, no, this is what I wanted to say. Most importantly of everything, quit being idolatrous. The church in America is idolatrous. They voted for Trump like he was a god or a messiah. Trump was never our god. He was never the messiah. Millions of people put Trump on the throne room of God like a messiah or like a god. They look to him to be their savior. Trump is not your savior. He's not a god. He's not a messiah. And it is a deep-rooted sin in the body of Christ to continually to hand all the reins of power over to a human man like Trump or anybody else. It's a sin to look at Trump as if he was God. He's not God. He's a fallen man. We know that. God works through imperfect vessels. So we have to quit committing the sin of idolatry and worshiping false gods, including worshiping Trump. The reason Trump accomplished what he accomplished was because of your activism, your prayers, and God's divine intervention. If you took God's divine intervention out of the equation, none of the good things that have happened would have happened. It was God working through Trump, and we must never forget that. It was never Trump. It was Trump as he was being used by God. Now, when we get back into the right mode about this and we worship God, not Trump, when we pray, and then we got to take our own responsibility. A lot of Christians, they did this. Okay, Trump's elected. Now I can go back to being falling asleep, being apathetic and doing nothing. Trump's got everything in control. I have heard those words said in many different ways a million times, and it stinks to high heaven. Quit worshiping Trump like an idol. Trump was not your excuse to do nothing, to be apathetic, to go back to sleep. That's what got us in this trouble to begin with. So we're either going to learn the lesson that God wants to teach us, which is take responsibility to the nation and the world that I gifted to you. That's what God's trying to teach us. That's what he was trying to teach Adam and Eve. Take responsibility for the nation I gifted to you and quit passing the buck. When we accept responsibility and confess our sin of being irresponsible, God will move through us too. But never did God intend for us to goof off, do nothing, which is what we've done. That's why we got in the trouble we got into. And then is you've got to offer America and the world. It's not enough to say Jesus is coming. It's extremely important. Maybe the second most important thing after salvation. But it's also important to show people a vision of how God can restore America to whatever degree he chooses. That's the vision of the Pilgrims and Puritans embodied in the American dream. We can't just offer long sermons on Armageddon and long sermons on, you know, this tragedy, this crisis, this satellite, this

comment, you know, all it's doom and gloom 24/7. You know, fear and paranoia is a drug, by the way. It's a biochemical drug. It's a neurological drug. That's not enough. We need to take seriously the words of Jesus Christ. Occupy until he comes. That means, yes, Christ is coming soon. Yes, emphatically. But until Christ comes soon, we're not to be asleep. We're to be on the job, taking care of kingdom business. That's what it says in the Bible. And we're to be occupying until he comes. If we will obey God and do that, then God will use us. God will use Trump. And God will bless our efforts. Right now, look at what's on the horizon. We've kind of stalled out. Why do you think we've stalled out? We've stalled out because we're not doing it the way God wants it done. We're passing the buck. We're looking for a license to goof off. God isn't going to bless that. Radical repentance means, Lord, we screwed up. I screwed up. I fell asleep when I should have been awake. America went to hell in a handbasket because your people, not because of the devil, not because of immoral people, America went to hell in a handbasket because of God's people. We confess that sin. We don't cover it up anymore. We ask that you cleanse us with your blood. Now, I ask you this. In order to awaken the body of Christ, in order to wake people, in order to awaken Christians to do what I just shared with you, there must be a massive communication outreach. Videos, books, speaking, writing, articles, social media, alternative social media, films. We are Paradise Mountain Church meetings that are shown on the Roku channel and all over the world. We can reach, like we have in the past, we can reach millions of people with messages like the one you heard today. When we're able to do that, we can effectively change the direction of this nation. And that's, I believe with all my heart, is what God has called us to do, and that's what God wants all of us to do. So I ask you to go to paulmcguire.us, think about what I said to you. Know that you have a part in this. And ask God what you can do personally in terms of giving a donation, a contribution, or a financial gift. Because that's what it takes to finance a spiritual war. And together, when we march in unison, we can turn back the clock. We can restore America. So visit paulmcguire.us. 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Give it with boldness and faith, expecting God to bless you and expecting God to honor what we've done. And also pray for us and be activistic in protecting us and watching our back in the world of social media. God bless you. 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
1: And welcome to the Audio Imaginarium. Come on in, weary traveler. Hang your cloak on a peg, grab a stool, and come gather around the fire. There are stories to be told, and you are among friends. It's about time to actually light a fire. It's getting cool. Autumn is in the air. Well, it's arrived. But it is. It certainly feels a little bit more like the fall up here, just north of Toronto in Old Thornhill Village. Carlos Cagina is my technical producer. Ryan White is my live stream producer, and we are indeed live streaming on my YouTube channel, Strange Planet. Be sure to hit that red sub button. We're over 25,000 members now. I had a great time hosting Coast to Coast last night. Not sure if you were able to catch that. It's difficult now up in Toronto, Ontario. I don't know that there are any affiliates that carry Coast anymore up here. I know they're looking for a home in Toronto. However, and I get emails every week, how can I listen to Coast in Ontario? 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It's not the good old Philco on the kitchen counter anymore, folks, but, you know, that's the best way to get it done. Anyway, I mentioned Coast last night, and J.J. French, or John French, was with me in the first hour, founding member of Twisted Sister. And if that wasn't your era, the early 80s, Twisted Sister sold something like 20 million albums, performed 9,000 live shows in about 40 countries. And JJ, as it turns out, is a fan of the Conspiracy Show. He's just released what he calls a bizmoir. I like that, bizmoir. Half memoir and half business book. And Twisted Business is the name of it. Twisted Business, Lessons from My Life in Rock and Roll. And I'm almost finished the book. The first half of the book is about his life. Growing up Jewish in New York City in the 50s and 60s, his determination from an early age to become a rock star after seeing, of course, the Beatles perform on the Ed Sullivan Show in February 64. And then he started dealing drugs and taking drugs and had a number of close calls, horrible episodes, overdoses, things that very easily could have gone south, ended his life. But he quit dealing and using cold turkey and put his mind to the business of rock and roll. And then the second half of the book is about the business of show business and life lessons he learned after Twisted Sister formed in 73. And then there are 10 years of absolute struggle. There is a lesson about tenacity and stick-to-itiveness and hanging in there. 10 years of struggle and rejection. My word. Rejection after rejection before finally signing with Atlantic Records in the early 80s, and their smash hit, of course, We're Not Going to Take It. So, JJ, if you're out there listening, thanks for a great interview last night, and I hope you enjoyed tonight's offering. Of course, I hope everyone enjoys tonight's two-hour conversation. Bruce DeTorres is here. He's a very deep thinker. He's a writer, researcher, former actor, director, and he's about to take a deep philosophical dive into the false official narratives concerning JFK, MLK, RFK, 9/11, and much more. Bruce, as I mentioned, pursued a career in acting, directing, and performing lead roles in comedies, dramas, musicals, after getting his Bachelor of Fine Arts degree. And then Bruce decided to write a book about energy consciousness and the nature of reality. 9/11 happened along the way. After years of research, he incorporated it and similar things into God, School, 9/11, and JFK, the lies that are killing us and the truth that sets us free. Hey, Bruce, welcome. How are you, my friend?
2: I'm really great and honored to be here, Richard. I appreciate the warm welcome and overcoming a little struggle of my being able to hear everything 2 seconds before we go live. So it's great to successfully hear you.
1: Isn't live radio wonderful? I call it just-in-time delivery.
2: Well, in this case, it certainly was.
1: So I'm interested in your background, Bruce. Acting, musicals, directing. Well into your 30s, I guess. And all you wanted to do, and you talk about how you, I guess you came to the realization that your job as an actor wasn't just to deliver your lines. It was about paying attention to your scene partner and listening intently, and then listening so intently that your performance was based on your reacting to what they were saying. So how did that set the stage? How did that create this perfect storm that led you off in this entirely different trajectory in your life and ultimately writing God, School, JFK, and 9/11 and JFK?
2: Well, I started paying attention in real life the way that I had learned how to do it on stage, and was shocked by just the miscommunications, the my immaturity. I functioned well. I had day jobs in different offices. That's how I supported myself, 9 to 5, and I did all the acting in the evenings and on the weekends. And my friends loved me, and I probably seemed like, you know, a wonderful guy to a lot of people. But that learning how to really pay attention to my scene partner and then the folks in my life, in my mid-30s, early 30s, I had discovered just all my rackets and habits of immaturity and manipulation and emotional dysregulation, it's called, and immaturity, Richard, just really in a nutshell. And it brought everything to a grinding halt. I still went to work. I still acted in some things, but did a big spate of soul searching and really was despondent and really, really was ready to give up completely. Even life. And then I decided to stick around just to see what would happen next. I thought, okay, maybe I'm wrong about even this, the idea that I'm hopeless, you know, that my life was hopeless. I really, really was burning in regret and self-recrimination, just self-hatred at what I thought was foolishness. So,
1: but you were filled with such self-loathing because what, you thought you were disingenuous?
2: Yeah. Well, I was manipulative like a child. In my personal relationships, you know, you only hurt the ones you love. You know, I could function at jobs and I could go to auditions and win parts and I could successfully, you know, be cheerful and, you know, get plays going until, you know, people wanted to use me as the lead in play after a while. This is all off Broadway, non-paid stuff, but I was also getting on television and things like that. But just in my personal life, Richard, with the people closest to me, I had seen, you know, looking back in my 20s and college and high school, I felt I was an idiot. I just felt that I was had been a fool and thought I would have been a lot more farther along in my life had I been more mature, if I had been more considerate, had I been more, just all the simple things that I saw was possible when I could now look in someone's eyes and really hear them and regard them and take them in. So that's really it. That's really, you know, it was a real brick wall
1: right.
2: Hit.
1: But yeah. The thing is, you caught yourself, Bruce. You realized that you weren't doing that. And it sounds like, at least in your performances on stage, you said, well, no, I need to pay attention to my scene partner. And then you caught yourself and you, you needed to do that in real life. Why wasn't that, you know, when you started, I think you used the term melding and bonding and merging with your scene partner and then trying to do that in real life. Why wasn't that enough for you? That, hey, I'm trying. I'm going to correct this. Were you finding you weren't able to do that in real life?
2: I got to all that you just described, and you just described how I enjoy my life now. But for about a year, year and a half, I just was burning and churning with the regret and the recrimination of the missed opportunity for 30 years to have loved and enjoyed my family, my relationships, my friends, the way that I could now on stage. To pay attention to someone like that, as I'm trying to pay attention to you in this conversation, trying to pay attention like that to every moment of my life is a joy. It's a challenge, but it's a joy, because what I contend and like to claim and get people thinking about is when we experience what's real, which means what's present right here, right now, it's love and it's joyful, which is what meditation takes people to, which is what the poets take people to, which is what physicists even, well, they don't call it love, but they do say, wow, it's conscious, and our intention certainly influences what we experience, perhaps completely. And right there was the turning point, because after the months and months of despair and life review, why did I do that? Why did I do that? Why didn't I just surrendered? Okay, I'm going to take it one day at a time, probably like an alcoholic recovering and saying, I know nothing, and I'm going to surrender to a higher power and just trust.
1: Right.
2: At that moment, a friend gave me, just for whatever reason, the book Think and Grow Rich by Napoleon Hill.
1: Mm-hmm.
2: And I loved it. And it's a very metaphysical book. And it teaches thoughts become things. Thoughts are made out of energy and they become things. Everything's made out of energy. And if we can conceive it, we can create it. So I thought, okay. And it also felt exactly kind of the influence people can have on each other that I felt on stage and then also in real life, when we pay attention to what causes what, you know, how we regard each other. I wish that, you know, I could see you on camera. I can't right now. It'd be fun to see how, you know, you're looking at me, I'm looking at you, and I could take into consideration, you know, how you're hearing me and how I'm hearing you. You get the point. You've had, right, you're a professional conversation. You get the point more than most conversationalist. Okay. Think and grow rich. Okay. Thoughts become things. Everything's made out of energy. I thought, all right, what could I create that'd be worth $1 million? Okay, as an actor, you never have any money, so sometimes you think about things like that. And I thought, well, what do people value? Well, we value what helps us live. We want to exist. And just that simply, Richard, the next question I asked myself was, well, is that why energy burst into existence supposedly 14 billion years ago in the Big Bang to become the universe and everything in it, including you and me in this moment, because it wanted to? Is energy the intention to exist? Is the intention the ability? And that's why we get thoughts, because question, everything's also got gravity or attraction. So my question, why did this happen, will attract all these answers. If you ask this question, why did that happen? Or how is my life terrible, will attract a million infinite answers to that question. Or why is my life wonderful will attract infinite answers to that. So my mind was blown, Richard, by this concept of infinite power and also infinite responsibility. that we, everything is made out of the intention to exist. So can we create whatever we want? And and all at once, it jived with what I loved about all the writers, all the fiction, all the poetry I had written, that I had read my whole life, because I was a lifelong reader from a very, very early age. And it also felt like it described what I was experiencing on stage, following the impulses and the speeds and volumes of my scene partners. And it worked for me. And also I started reading about energy according to physics and discovered quantum physics, and that whole, all those ideas about the presence of the observer in influencing and determining what the observed becomes. Many students of quantum physics say there's no place where you stop and the rest of the universe begins. Everything.
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2: Influencing everything. And I got a big aha. Wow, I can write a book about that. And I started researching and reading all about energy, and quickly also at that time discovered the writings of Ralph Waldo Emerson, the transcendentalist from the 1800s. And I'll name Rumi, the Persian poet, and Khalil Gibran, and all the esoteric, all the mystical, magical writings, the Upanishads, the Bhagavad Gita, the Eastern traditions, all the Zen traditions, Richard, are all describing what I'm trying to describe right now, that this is something of an illusion. There's only one of us here. We're pretending to be separate people moving sequentially through this thing called time, when in actuality, like Deepak Chopra says, in reality, everything happens all at once. But in time and space and in a linear, in this three-dimensional, four-dimensional realm, we see things sequentially. So that really turned me on to write about that. And I started doing that, and I did that for years.
1: And this, so this book that we have now in front of us, God, School, 9/11, and JFK, The Lies That Are Killing Us and the Truths That Set Us Free, started out as simply a book about energy and consciousness and the nature of reality.
2: Exactly.
1: So we're rolling into a break here in a couple minutes. We'll just start this part of the conversation now, and then once that music starts to percolate up, we'll take a break and continue after. But then how did it go from that book about energy and consciousness and the nature of reality, into an examination of all of these official narratives and this brief history of the United States that you take us through in this tome?
2: No, that took years, because I had written and developed, and I can't hear the music. If you're hearing, I can't
1: hear it. Not yet. I'll let you know.
2: Okay, good. Thank you. I had thoroughly written over the course of almost 10 years all about energy and consciousness and identity, because that's a huge component of that whole package of thoughts. I had drafted up to 200 and some pages, and then, Richard, I crushed like a snowball. And my metaphor was also crushing it like a diamond. And I didn't want to say what others had said really, really well in many, many other books. So after 9 years or so, I had 39 pages. I had 41 pages, something like that. And in 2004, I met a fellow who said, 9/11 is not the official story. Muslims had nothing to do with it. You really need to look into it. And that's the first I had heard of anything like that. So I started looking into 9/11. And I had my mind blown, because to pull those threads apart, and I guess the sequence was Very quickly, I found David Ray Griffin's books, especially his first one, The New Pearl Harbor.
1: Right.
2: I found Loose Change on YouTube. I found Zeitgeist by Peter Thomas, I think his name is, or Thompson. And he had a piece of Loose Change, and he had a piece about Christianity and Zeitgeist, and then he had a piece about the Federal Reserve. So I studied the Federal Reserve. And again, just another mind-blowing fields of fascination for me. So right.
1: Or a swamp, depending on, I mean, you can get lost in there, can't you?
2: Well, yes, absolutely. Absolutely. And to share that with the folks in your circle is quite adventurous. Now, that I was at that time, I wasn't acting anymore, and but I was going every Wednesday night to an open mic night at a divey little bar. I was living in Atlanta at the time, and they had singer-songwriters. Everyone had 15 minutes, but they also let spoken word. So from the mid-90s to the mid-2000s, every Wednesday night I was talking about energy and unity and the holographic nature of reality, and this is all an illusion, and there's only one of us here. And
1: hey, Bruce, I got to jump in. Pardon the interruption. We're going to take a quick time out. We'll come back. We'll go back to that divey bar in Atlanta. Bruce DeTauris is with us. God, school, 9/11, and JFK, the lies that are killing us and the truth that sets us free. Back with more after these.
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1: Welcome back. Bruce DeTauris is here. Former actor, director, performer, and now researcher, writer, deep thinker, and the book is God, School, 9/11, and JFK, The Lies That Are Killing Us and the Truths That Are Setting Us, or That Set Us Free. The website, incidentally, is brucedetauris.com, and I've hooked up to his website at strangeplanet.ca. Just click on Bruce's name. It'll take you right there. So you're kind of doing what, like a kind of a Lenny Bruce or Dick Gregory kind of routine? You're just speaking truth to power at this divey bar in Atlanta, Georgia, talking about the nature of reality. How did that go over, by the way, with the crowd on open mic night?
2: Oh, it was always a blast. I'm very comfortable on stage, and at first it was a whole new way to be on stage, because I was used to having other people up there and more or less ignoring the audience, but not ignoring the audience. It was a bit of a transition to learn how to speak to a crowd, and so. But I got looser and looser, and had more and more fun. So that everyone had fun, that was really gratifying, because that was a huge challenge after being on stage in a different way, you know, in plays. So. It was very much like stand-up comedy and just improvising. But I would often prepare great notes about what I would talk about. And that was all about the energy and the consciousness and all that other stuff that we talked about before. And then after 2004, when I started researching 9/11 and the truth behind the scenes and who really pulls the strings and how the world really works, I started talking about that every Wednesday night. And then in 2011, it was the 10-year anniversary of 9/11. So I prepared seven Wednesdays in a row, a real thorough, nice teaching about 9/11, getting all my ducks in a row, and for the first time writing, you know, organizing my thoughts about that. 2 years later, it was the 50th anniversary of President Kennedy's assassination in 2013, and I did the exact same thing, six or seven, writing about, organizing that. And then in 2014, after 10 years of researching how the world really works, is when I got the idea that my ideas about energy, consciousness, the real us, were empowering solutions. And the truth about these horrible events were solutions to the lies that they are, Hence, you know, the four main topics of my title and the subtitle, you know, the lies that are killing us and the truths that set us free, because it seemed like, okay, it's not just complaining about the truth about organized religion and the mind trap that is, and school is a big chapter, and what a trained obedience school is, and 9/11 and JFK. These are depressing. But the solution is the reality of those events, knowing the truth about those events, so we don't get suckered by more lies, and we don't go kill more innocent people because we believe they're really enemies who attacked us. And also, if you embrace these ideas about reality are not my ideas about reality. They're not just spiritual ideas about reality. One could just look at what quantum physics says about reality, consciousness, the holographic nature of perception, and get equally as empowered that our thoughts and intentions matter. They dictate form and give us what we experience, and we can use that power for love and creation and sharing joyful existence together, or fearfully competing with each other and stepping on each other to get ahead, and not caring how we hurt others as long as we get ours. So that's what I put together in my book, and then in early 2020, I submitted it to Trine Day Publishing, which is run by Chris Milligan, whose books I had been reading, and he took it on. He said he couldn't publish it till 2021, so I had a year to write a new chapter called COVID-19 all last year, and my book came out just this past spring, and I've been really gratified to ask people to read it whose books I'd read, who I really respected, and have gotten some great, a ton of great reviews, and have been, this, you know, been interviewed a lot, because it's my first foray, you know, out as an author.
5: Right.
2: And I had hopes that it would resonate with intelligent people, and lo and behold, it has, and here we are, and you know, it's fun.
1: So let me take it back to Napoleon Hill, Think and Grow Rich, which kind of we kicked off the conversation with. Thoughts become things because they're made out of energy. So when we look at 9/11, and maybe a little bit later, we're a few weeks past the 20th anniversary, and I want to go back to maybe kind of a laundry list. That sounds like a kind of a callous way of putting it, but a laundry list of some of the lies that you uncovered regarding the official narrative. But getting back to Napoleon Hill, the idea that thoughts become things because they're made out of energy, that does that suggest, or does that lead us then to understand that we are all complicit in things like 9/11 or a political assassination? Because all of our thoughts are energy, and we are manifesting these things?
2: Well, Jen, broadly, yes, according to Bruce. Okay. And we would have to sit at a campfire for hours to parse all you've given us to different ways of looking at the example you just framed briefly and succinctly. It's fun for me to imagine that my life is a maturity test. That's all it is. And to apply the idea that there's only one of us here along these lines, also in light of the thousands of people, Richard, who have died and been revived and described a beautiful, love-filled experience that they say is was more real than this existence. It's empowering to me as an individual, and I spend most of my time alone with myself, like we all do, to imagine that I'm an eternal spirit, and I have no memory of what I was before I was born in this human life. I have an idea of what happens afterwards because of folks who've died and come back. And it's if there's only one of us here and everything is an illusion and it's a maturity test, then, you know, I can't help anyone and I can't hurt anyone else but myself. I can't love anyone without loving myself. I can't hate or be mad or have a grudge against somebody else, because to some extent, this is an illusion. To some extent, Richard isn't talking to Bruce. Richard is talking to himself. You are the one and only spirit that exists. Okay, so to get this more grounded, I can't go farther without asking, did that make sense? Did you follow me that far? And then we can, I want to.
1: Yeah, I mean, it's a difficult concept for a linear thinker like myself, you know, which is why I love speaking to deep thinkers like yourself, because you make me, you know, expand my perspective on these things. It's it does make sense, but it's still difficult. You can understand it at a certain level, but to really comprehend what that all entails is, you know, it's pretty mind-blowing. We'll just give me a minute to settle down here and think about it some more. We'll take a time out and come back with Bruce de Torres. Stay with us right here on The Conspiracy Show.
4: PIN numbers, passcodes, social insurance numbers. If they make you wonder how private they are, here's two more numbers. 416-360-0740 or toll free at 1-866-740-4740.
1: Bruce de Torres stays with us for the full 2 hours, and delighted that he's going to hang out with us for this long. We need some runway to discuss some of these deep thoughts. So this idea, you know, these traumatic events, I think you refer to it as a fright ride or something like that, that are happening, you know, on this physical plane. And here we are spiritual beings having a physical experience on this plane. So everything that's happening on this plane, I guess it was Neil Bostrom talked about, you know, the holographic universe or a digital simulation. It's a suggestion here that as these eternal beings, what's happening here right now, it's like a video game. In the end, we're all okay. No matter what happens here, we're all okay.
2: I'd like to think so. Karma and dharma are ideas that are discussed when these claims or concepts get discussed, that maybe it's not so scot-free. I'm intrigued by the idea of different dimensions, different universes, different realities. In one book I read about all this, Richard, they said, you know, theoretically, based on the computations of quantum physics and how energy works, that there could be infinite dimensions. Okay. And every version of every event is always happening. Okay. Every version of our past, not only the version we remember, the version where we didn't get that girlfriend, the version where we remember we lost the game, but there's a version where we won the game. There's a version of the past where the South won the Civil War. there's a version of the past where John F. Kennedy wasn't assassinated. And to just see, maybe the, I don't, it's my mind, right? I get to think whatever I want. So if I want to think that all my heroes that I've ever read about who look like they're dead, they're really alive. They're really surrounding us. They're really here all the time, as I've been here all the time, as you've been here all the time, eternally. The net result of these ideas, Richard, tangibly for you and I to deal with 2021 and the rest of our chronological years is simply this: to think thoughts that give us power, to think thoughts that give us power and make it wonderful to be you and I. And the thoughts that do that for me are not necessarily the thoughts that are going to do that for anybody else. But I wrote a book with my best thoughts in it, hoping that there's enough people out there who are going to say, thank God I found this book, because I'm getting a kick out of the way this guy looks at things, which is the smallest part of my book, because the big fat middle of my book, it's only 175 pages, is a litany of horrors. It's to teach people the facts about what organized religion is, and that's interpretive. That's my interpretation of what organized religion was intended and does do our minds in terms of scaring us and controlling us and manipulating us toward obedience to authority. And school does the same thing, big chapter. And the truth about 9/11 was self-inflicted by the U.S. government or elements thereof to justify more worship of authority and letting and more sacrifice of more of our rights. The truth about the JFK assassination. And as I examine those things, I go on a big tangent about the CIA, and I teach all I can about the background that I found of the banking and corporate forces that orchestrate these kind of events, that co-opted and took over the American government over the last 160 years, if not longer, definitely since the Civil War. And the secret societies of America, primarily Skull and Bones, primarily have placed people to manipulate and control our resources and our time, our energy, our attention, the things we're afraid of, and the thing and how we're trained to do and believe what is going on is the way that the mainstream corporate media is telling us, in order to scare us, in order to control us. Like I say, all in 175 pages, and wrapped, bookended by, you know, this my little journey, and then what's energy, and if there's only one of us here, and thoughts become things, we can, you know, when more of us know that, you know, love will find a way. And then at the end, I kind of wrap it up again with that to help us as adults, Richard, deal with the horrors.
1: Right.
2: And
1: what are your thoughts then on, given that I guess there is some level of, you know, since there's only one of us here, which is kind of a central theme, you know, this illusion of separateness, that there's just consciousness. And so there's only one of us present. And so there is we are somewhat complicit in everything that happens here. What does that say then about the nature of good and evil?
2: Well, it asks big things about it. I'll refer to a big book called A Course in Miracles.
1: And you have 30 seconds. And you have 30 seconds.
2: Thank you for that. Thank you. Well, we're going to, on the other side, we're going to talk about A Course in Miracles and good and evil and own it. We're going to own every intention, you know? Is it to welcome and love and reassure and make ourselves and everyone who can hear our voice and be influenced by our presence feel safe and welcome and wanted and loved? Or are we going to harden in fear, think we can be hurt, and therefore hurt first? And that's the context in which we'll explore, well, what's good and what's evil. It depends on your purpose. You know, good for what or bad for what? What's your purpose? What's your intention? And do you want something for yourself that you don't want for everybody else? And that's the beginning of ego, is to think that I'm separate from anyone or anything or from creation. That's also the alienation that hurts. And then I want revenge, because if I'm hurt, I want revenge. If I think it's my fault, I'll hate myself and I want to kill myself. If I think it's your fault, I'm going to hate you and want to kill you. So,
1: all right. Much to ponder, Bruce. On the other side, we'll pick it up. Bruce de Torres stays with us in the book again, God, School, 9/11, and JFK, The Lies That Are Killing Us and the Truth That Sets Us Free. More of this after these.
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1: Bruce, we were talking about, well, the nature of good and evil. Given that, you know, we are the manifestation of our intention to exist, so I guess we have 100% responsibility for everything that we cause and create. So then, leading us back to that question, what does that say then about the nature of good and evil? I mean, there's no separateness, right? We can't say that, okay, you know, we are the sheep that are being preyed upon. We are the victims of these powerful cabals or secret societies. You know, we have the white hats and they have the black hats. It's not that simple then, is it?
2: No. And it's worthy of infinite exploration, conversation, speculation. You and I could talk about this for 2 hours tonight and then talk about it again tomorrow for 2 hours and really, you know, look at it in a whole different way. But to not dodge, you know, the question, Bruce, what is good? What is evil? And I'm going to stand on the strength, the satisfaction it gives me to take responsibility for everything that I'm experiencing every second. So something like 9/11 happens, okay? And that's evil, okay? I want to know who did it, okay? I've got righteous indignation for and desire for justice about that. Out of empathy and horror for the people who died. I would love to see the perpetrators locked up and then have an honest judicial process have its way with them, okay? I don't pretend to know what their punishment should be. I don't pretend to you know, I know that I don't know if they deserve the death sentence. I certainly want them locked up for the rest of their lives, whoever they might be. So I'm not saying that those things aren't real, those things haven't happened, but when you look at the ideology and ideologies that seem to fuel the folks who you can find, if not personally their names, the factors and the forces that are behind such things, for example, the good folks who've matriculated through Skull and Bones. There's not all of them, just like everyone at the CIA isn't complicit in its crimes and horrors. There are factions, there are need to know, there's compartmentalization. But a lot of these, the elite of the elite, who you really can implicate in a lot of horrors and a lot of evil, they've got very esoteric, occult / spiritual rituals, practices that indicate their beliefs. It's tough to say what someone's belief is. You can only deduce it from the evidence our senses can glean, their behavior, their habits, their actions. And for all I know, They are simply acting out of exactly what I've embraced as a rather delightful, life-loving idea that this is all an illusion and it doesn't matter what you do. I'm not that extreme because I don't advocate. I don't say that justifies harm to anybody or selfishness.
1: No, because that could be a reckless, viewpoint that nothing matters here. This is a simulation. It's a game. In the end, nobody gets hurt. Because, you know, people do, at least on this physical plane, obviously. So, yeah, we can't go down that road necessarily and look at it just as this, you know, it's thrills, it's shocks, it's like a scare house or a haunted house on the Midway or what have you. Anyway, go ahead. I interrupted.
2: No, it's all that too. It's I say it with such certainty as if, you know, I got the tablets off of, these are ideas that I assert because of the fun and the power that they give me. And in my book, I've got 43, 46 pages of sources for every one of these topics, including a nice long list of all these lovely, starting with the Bible studies. Of how to look at things very philosophically, very poetically, very esoterically, and things like that. And the first chapters in my book help anyone address these things, Richard, because it's all about why do I think what I think? Why do we think what we think? And I submit it's by habit. I submit that's the reason most folks do most of what they do. And the extreme of these esoteric ideas, which I'm bantering about so glibly here, like, oh, it's so obvious. No, it's not obvious. It takes a lot of thinking and reading and pondering and, you know, to be comfortable enough to try to describe this. And I just submit to you, Richard, just how most folks, because there are people with incapacities and there are people who are insane. There are people with habits of negativity and cynicism and worrying who can't do what I'm about to describe. Most folks, however, enjoy nature. Most folks can enjoy being in the countryside or on the beach and watching children play and hearing the seagulls overhead and seeing the beauty of the sun coming through the flowers and take a deep breath and watching animals play and interacting with a child or a baby or an animal, a puppy or a kitten with just the right music and be transported into ecstasies that reveal to us, wow, you know, there's a lot more going on than just what's on television tonight or just the horrors in the headline news. And that's the whole access to spirituality that I would submit to anyone to dabble with. And this goes back to my aha on stage, looking in the eyes of my scene partner and trying to bond and connect quite intentionally. It's falling in love. And what all the poets and what all of our friends and neighbors and relatives have described about what falling in love is, that's the bonding and the experience that turns the key and inspires us to relate to all of life and every moment with that same experience or intention. And to have that happen once is enough hope for many folks to not give up when they are in the depths of despair because of this particular situation, that particular situation, because life goes on and there is that that wonderful, loving stuff that we can experience. And yes, bad things happen. And yes, there are scoundrels out there who do horrible, horrible things. You can read all about it, folks, in my thing, because I hope, and I assert, and others have said this, and I embrace it, that Something will happen when enough of us know the truth about these things. I spin that and say good things will happen when enough of us know. When enough of us know that our government has lied about things, done things and blamed it on innocent people and have hurt and attacked and killed them, have used our monies to perpetrate horrors and evils. All the things you've explored for years with your many, many guests, Richard.
1: Right.
2: Well, it's quite something to be pontificating to someone such as yourself, who's well-schooled and well-versed.
1: Well, you know, after 20 years, I don't know that I'm any

0: who had the power to do that? You know, where was there a second shooter on the Dell Tech building? You know, did LBJ actually confess to Madeleine Duncan Brown, his mistress, that, you know, he knew that they were going to kill Kennedy? All of those things. Is that not a distraction? Is that not a trap, maybe, in a sense, that takes us? It's almost my friend Nelson Thal, who studied under Marshall McLuhan, and Nelson is a semi-regular on the program, says that's it's almost like counting blades of grass on the grassy knoll. It's mm-hmm. like, where ultimately does that get us? But we'll pick up on all of those threads on the other side. Bruce DeTora stays with us. Hour two of The Conspiracy Show coming up.
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0: 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Everything's right there. Too many email or too many websites. Strangeplanet.ca. That's kind of the clearinghouse. Writer-researcher, former actor, director, Bruce DeTora is with us. His book, many years in the making, is God, School, 9/11, and JFK, The Lies That Are Killing Us and the Truth That Sets Us Free. Is that many years in the making, Bruce? I'm trying to remember whether it was it Einstein? He asked somebody, you know, how long do you think it makes sense to bake an apple pie? And the person, you know, they tried adding up. This is what I would do. Again, I'm a linear thinker. You know, you'd add up, okay, so how long does it take to peel the apples? And then you got to make the crust, and then you got to put the filling in the crust, and then put the pie in the oven, and you add all of that. What, maybe 2 hours to bake a pie, Albert? And Einstein said, no, 14 and a half billion years to bake that pie, right? It all begins with the Big Bang or what have you. Anyway, I guess that's my roundabout question of asking, how long did it take to write that book?
2: Wow. I began it in 95. It came out in 2021. So what's that, 26 years?
0: Wow.
2: There were a number of years where it was fallow, where it was just lying in a drawer. And that's when I was researching the, you know, the horrific events. So, and then it was a crash from a marathon from 2014 to 2021 to finish it, getting up early, staying up late. And it was transformative, you know. I'm on the other side. I'll never work on something that hard again. I don't know if I'll ever write another book again. And it's just,
0: Using Einstein's model, not necessarily going back to the Big Bang, but I guess every from the moment you were born, every experience you had, every conversation you had, every painful event, every joyful event, all sort of contributed, I guess, to the writing of the book, in a sense.

0: Yes, because the impetus was the solution to being a human that it was for me, the original idea, like we talked about in the first hour, which is, you know, energy is the intention to exist. The intention is the ability. Everything's made out of energy. And we're all here because we wanted to be, whether we, you know, we were the original impetus to exist that burst into existence as this universe, which is just a theory. We don't know that's how the universe started. And or if we're the one and only eternal spirit who's pretending to be other people, you know, there's one hand up all these puppets. We're all different puppets, but we're the same infinite ocean of consciousness and love. That's, or if we're individual eternal spirits, regardless, the joy of imagining I'm here because I want it to be. Everything I experience is coming to me from the real me. For years, Richard, the working title of my book was The Real You and All You Create. So if lightning strikes a tree right now and crashes through this roof and ends this conversation, and I've got to deal with that, anyone, especially a mature child, would freak out and think it's a catastrophe. Oh, Richard will never have me back on his show. And oh, I work so hard to woe is me, woe is me. But I'm here to tell you the fun and the power that I have imagining I want everything that happens. Life is a maturity test. And if I trust it, the real me, the 99.99999% of reality, that's really, really me, this eternal spirit, I won't fret. Because the conclusion that works for me and many other wise ones who I learned a lot from reading and talking to, by owning everything and not rejecting anything, we remain whole, we remain all we can be, and then we have, you know, we can have some peace and pleasure even as I have to get a saw and take care of this tree that just came through the roof.
1: Okay, so getting back to what we were discussing just before, God forfend that a tree comes crashing through your roof. But you know, that's a great way to approach things. You know, I am prepared for everything. I am prepared for everything. So I think you talk about, you know, that this world and this life is all about fear management. We can come back to that, but I wanted to pick up on all of those. I kind of knocked a can of worms over before the top of the hour there, and that was whether pursuing all of these threads, let's say with 9/11 or JFK. I mentioned nanothermite and you know, who was Ace Elevator and what were they doing at the World Trade Center towers, and you know, were those planes or were those holograms, or you know, a million. And you've been over, you know, 10 years of obsessing on this. You've covered it all, I'm sure, and read it all. But in the end, isn't that all just a distraction? Isn't that, as my friend Nelson Thal says, counting blades of grass on the grassy knoll, because you're kind of losing sight of the picture that, again, this is school. This is a learning experience. And it's all, you know, all you need is love.
0: Yeah, we see a lot of folks who get obsessed with that minutia. By the way, quick question. Can you see me on the video stream, Richard?
1: I can, yes. And there is no tree crashing through.
0: Thank goodness.
1: No tree, yes.
0: No, that helps me know, you know, that you can see how I'm listening and et cetera, because I can't see you. As I was outraged by the truths I found about 9/11 and then the Federal Reserve and everything else, I was really angry. But I was also very motivated. That's me. In studying it, I got a feel for, okay, I've looked at that particular question long enough. I have to come back and look at other things. There's only so many blades of grass you can count on the grassy knoll for me. Because, and especially after 2014, when I realized, oh, I'm not just studying this for my own obsession, because that's why I was studying it, for my own conviction. And then I must have reached a point where I was so convinced that I thought, I'm going to dare to try to publish a book because I'm so certain about what I'm going to put in there, and I'll put in enough of the sources so that I won't wilt when scrutinized about where'd you get that, or why are you claiming that, or are you really sure about that? Because there's a lot of folks who could react like that. And and I think the value, see, to count all the blades of grass, Richard, and to parse all the minutia, at some point I would ask those folks, who's that for? Who are you doing it for? What good is knowing all that stuff if you're not going to try to educate folks who've been duped like we used to be when we believed maybe the mainstream stories? All this is only worth something if we spread, to me, just, you know, spread the word about it, and not get, you know, so lost. Here's a great point about, you know, for instance, the question, you know, were the planes that hit the towers real planes or were they holograms? This is a great part of my story. Last year, as I was writing my COVID-19 chapter, my publisher said he wanted to start a podcast, and I offered to help. And he asked me to introduce each episode, and then I volunteered to edit each episode, and we just do an audio. We capture it on Zoom, and we do an audio. So every week for the last 50-some weeks, Chris has interviewed his various authors. He's published 120 books in the last 20 years about these kind of things. And he's been studying this stuff for 50 years. Do you know Chris Milligan's story, Richard?
1: I do, yes. I do know Chris, yeah. Oh. A lot of his authors have been through here over the last 13 years.
0: Okay. Do you remember him telling how he first heard about conspiracies and things like that?
1: It had to do with his dad, I think.
0: Yeah. When Chris was 20 years old in 1969, his father told him, he knew his father had worked for the CIA, but he didn't know any details. And then he learned a lot. His father told him a few core things. Fast forward to the point I was starting to make, whether there were planes, whether they were holograms. Chris warns people constantly that there are tons of different forces and entities and factions and nationalities and intelligence agencies and just troublemakers and moneymakers who are fire hosing all kinds of misinformation, disinformation, and malinformation to drive us crazy, to get us to take sides so that we can be divided and conquered. And Chris, you know, jumped into 9/11 truth immediately after it happened, and he started seeing how suddenly ideas were introduced, like the planes were holograms. And a lot of that, Richard, here's the point, is fed into the research in order to split people off. A lot of it could be agents provocateur, you know, undercover spooks who come in with these different slants to drive us nuts and have us arguing about, you know, was there a suicide pilot in JFK Jr.'s plane? Or like Damon Issei really seems to prove a bomb probably went off back at the tail, and that's why the weight of the plane went straight down. No suicide guy would do this. So if we could be arguing about, you know, where were the shooters at Dealey Plaza, we're wasting our own time, and that serves the ghouls who did it. So that's an orientation to
1: right. I think
0: know,
1: we talk
0: grain of salt.
1: Yeah, we talk so much about means, methods, and that's important, I guess. But maybe we need to talk more about motivation, opportunity.
0: Mm-hmm. I love framing it like that, Richard, because what I love doing as I'm practicing how to talk about my book, because I've talked about it to friends and family for years, but now this is the first time. Hey, nice to meet you, Bruce. What's your book all about? And I love describing regular Americans or any citizens as members of the jury. And you can grow up your whole life believing the government and mainstream media's story about something. But people who write books like mine and people who have shows like yours, we're showing the other side of the story. It's kind of like you have to hear the defense. You can't just hear the prosecution's case and think you're think you know what's going on and think you're qualified to cast a verdict of whether or not that's what happened or not. You have to see the other side. So you just gave an example of listing, like, at what point do you have enough facts to share them with someone to inspire them to say, you know what, there's so much smoke there. I want to look into that. And that's a tactic I really, really embrace. Like, how do we sift and sort all you could know about JFK or all you could know about 9/11? It's like, well, probably enough to inspire one to do their own research, kind of see like, wow, it's really credible. You know, you could say the same for the virus for the last year and a half. There's a lot of folks who just believe hook, line, and sinker what their politicians and what their medical authorities have been telling them, and not seeing or believing the doubt and the pushback because they haven't seen enough or done the research for themselves to imagine, wow, there's enough counterbalance there that I'm going to stay neutral until I know enough to dare to indulge in the luxury of a belief about any of these topics. You know, folks, have a little humility, you know, have an open mind. You get the point I'm trying to say there. I think
1: absolutely. I think with this pandemic, and I always have to preface it, of course, you know, the virus is real and people are dying and people are getting sick. It's the overwrought, you know, response that I think is certainly worthy of a lot more examination. But I think finally, hopefully, we have, because it has been so, the overreach has just been ridiculous, that I think people are finally now waking up, because the media doesn't even try and pretend anymore that they're being biased or that they're being non-biased and objective. It is so out in the open now. And was it Orwell who talked about how tyranny rules by fraud and by force? Mm. But once you expose the fraud, all they have left is the force. And that's where we're at now. I mean, if you look at Australia in particular, and here in Canada, my Lord, some of the images coming out of Vancouver at a restaurant where a man refused to provide a vaccine passport, and 70-year-old man, and the police tackled him and slammed him to the ground. That's where we're at right now. It's just naked and raw for anyone to see, you know, the reaction to this, and that the way the media is cheerleading from the sidelines. I mean, their job used to be, to give comfort to the afflicted and to afflict the comfortable. They're not even pretending to do that anymore.
0: Yeah. You summed up, the urgency of shows like yours and publishers like Trine Day and folks who write books that try to address reality, because these are facts. The things in my book, the things your guests talk about, what the governments are doing, especially when you know a little history, you know that this is really bad. This is really, really, really, really bad. And it's urgent to inspire more people to doubt the mainstream story, research the story, and do likewise, and encourage others to see, like, for whatever the medical reality is, which is completely unknown. Tangent, sidebar, the medical reality of the pandemic for the last year and a half is a cloud of shadows and mists and subterfuge and confusion and contradictions. Specifically, in my opinion, there's no accurate case numbers or death numbers. We have no idea how dangerous or how harmless it might be, period.
1: Right. And the fundamental questions, you know, masks, not masks. Now they just admitted the 6 feet, the 2 meters for social distancing. Where did that come from? Nobody knows. Well, somebody apparently just made it up. Just, you know, some pretty fundamental questions right from the get-go that were not really, really questioned. I wanted to ask you, while we're talking about COVID and this idea of collective responsibility, in other words, it's my responsibility to get vaccinated to make you feel or someone else feel that they are free of risk. I take great umbrage with that. I didn't sign up for that. I mean, I love my family, and I know we're supposed to love one another. But this idea of being free from risk, I think it was Matt Walsh, who has a terrific podcast. He's on the Daily Wire. He talks about that's like asking someone, you know, you should be able to jump out of a building and be free of gravity, or to swim in shark-infested waters and be free of the risk of a shark attack. I mean, nobody has a right to be free of risk, right?
0: I completely agree. And it's to me, it's an example of an outrageous and egregious reach to see how much they can get away with, to see how much we'll comply. How much we'll comply with. It's absurd. And those who've studied psychological warfare, psychological manipulation, who've studied torture, and have studied abusive relationships, explore the heck out of the mind games that an abuser will inflict on their victim. And it's synonymous with, in my opinion, these many, many different demands, unreasonable demands. Sure, theoretically, Richard, if it's theoretically possible there could be some medical something that ever occurred, that could occur, that would satisfy your threshold of conviction or proof you would need to see or I would need to see to think theoretically that me staying away from you or me wearing a mask could protect you from an illness that I don't feel, that I don't feel I have. So, but that goes back to what you said earlier about it's so obvious the fraud that's being perpetrated for kind of the first time ever. There's never been, in my understanding, asymptomatic. It doesn't exist. There are lots and lots of doctors who are censored, blocked, deplatformed. They're hard to find, who are pulling their hair out trying to make everybody know that
1: asymptomatic spread. Yeah.
0: Yeah. You have to be sick. You know when you're sick, you're sneezing, you're achy, you're drew your noses, you're running, you want to stay home, you've got aches and pains. That's when you're contagious.
1: Bruce, I got to take a quick time out. We'll come back. Pick it up on the other side. Bruce DeTauris, brucedetauris.com, God, School, 9/11, and JFK. Back with more in a moment. Don't go away.
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1: Writer, researcher Bruce DeTauris is hanging out with us for the full 2 hours. And the book again, God, School, 9/11, and JFK, The Lies That Are Killing Us and the Truth That Sets Us Free. We're talking about right now, kind of kicking the can around here, but we're talking about the pandemic. I'm wondering, kind of in a larger perspective, when we're looking at the reaction to COVID, and I look at Australia like the canary in the coal mine. That's, you know, a liberal Western democracy, liberal, that has turned very ill.
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1: Liberal, and it seems like they're in, you know, full bore tyranny right now. So the canary is dead. You know, is that where we're heading? But you look at the way authority there is dealing with, you know, anyone who dares to push back or question the narrative. I mean, they're going to people's homes and dragging them out and so forth. It's trauma, like 9/11 was trauma, like seeing the president of the United States executed, you know, in front of thousands of people, and then, well, later on television, I guess, when the Zapruder film was finally released, you know, millions and millions of people, mass trauma. And the perpetrators, who's ever behind any of these things, how much of that has to do with creating this kind of a ritual? Like if Kent Bain talks about 9/11 as a black mass, a ritual, an occult ritual, or JFK, as the sacrificial king, these kind of myths and so forth. Do you believe that there is an aspect of that, a truth to that, that these, whoever orchestrates these things, whoever is behind these things, there is an occultic link. There is a it's intended as a ritual, and I don't know, to appease some darker forces. I don't know.
0: I've come to learn that and give it great credence over the last year from books like Kent's. That 9/11 book is called The Most Dangerous Book in the World, 9/11 as Mass Ritual. And Trine Day just published, or it's coming out soon, a book called Royal Vengeance, the history of human sacrifice, the royals and human sacrifice. So yeah, Richard, I've learned tons that indicates exactly what you've just described. And it goes back to human sacrifices thousands of years ago in tribal cultures as a legacy kind of practice by the elite of the elite, still in charge, still in power. And and history is replete with examples of false flags and just plain lies of kings and leaders starting real wars or just threatening, just broadcasting to their people, "We're about to be attacked. Therefore, I need extraordinary powers." And all the scared people willingly give their government extraordinary powers. And they take the first fruits of the crops and the strongest men and the strongest horses and put spies among them and open up their houses. And it's absolutely fascinating. There's a new book called The Valediction, Three Knights of Desmond by Paul Fitzgerald and Elizabeth Gould, talking about our duplicity in Afghanistan. And then they get into an esoteric story. Part two of their book comes out next year, and it's got to do with Paul as a Fitzgerald, related to the Fitzgerald and the Kennedy lineage of Fitzgeralds, and the Fitzgeralds going back 1,000 years, and the conflicts with the royal families back then, indicating that the killing of President Kennedy was indeed the ritualistic killing of the king that Sarah Whalen's book, Royal Vengeance, describes quite thoroughly as a very powerful ritual and event, because it renews. Things have to die. That's an old tribal and sacrificial symbology going back to the beginning of time. It's barbaric, obviously, but right. Very specifically as to what you know, to trauma based mind control, trauma as the way to control minds in a society. I recently have been listing how at least every 20 years, but now much more frequently, there are these massive traumas. You could say that COVID is a massive, horrific, fear-inducing trauma. 20 years earlier, 9/11. 20 years earlier, you have a series of them in the 80s. You've got the attempt on Reagan. He survived. You have the Challenger explosion, which, if it wasn't an accident, it really slots in as an intentional trauma. There was a school teacher on board. The American schools, I don't know about Canada, put all their children in front of televisions to watch the Challenger space shuttle go up. And about, you know, a minute 19 or whatever into it, or 46 seconds into it, boom. 20 years before that, you had the Kennedy assassination. You had the horrors of the Vietnam War. You had Martin Luther King. You had Robert Kennedy. Now, follow me. It looks like every 20 years, every generation has to be terrified to surrender and into lockstep obedience to their governments. Because in the 40s, you had World War II. 20 years before that, you had World War I. In America, 20 years before that, you had a president assassinated, Garfield, in the 1800s. 20 years before that, you had Lincoln assassinated in the Civil War. 20 years before that, you had the Mexican War, which was really our first incursion and capture of empire and slaughter of innocents on that first scale. And then the MK Ultra, you know, research. Trauma is the way to frighten someone into being your slave. And you can say that we are a traumatized planet now. It's what the Nazis did to Germany. I see happening to the planet by the same factors, forces, and factions that funded the Nazis. There's a great documented trail about how Wall Street and London built up the Nazis, built things for them, funded them, and built things for them through the war. It didn't stop when the war started. So,
1: right. Prescott Bush, yeah.
0: Yeah. Ford, Rockefeller oil additives going to the fuel. Yeah.
1: But getting back to Kent Bain and the most dangerous book in the world, 9/11 as mass ritual, and he and others have documented this, the timing of these events and these occult symbols like calling cards and the dates that they choose, whether it's TWA 800 or the Lockerbie Pan Am 103 or Swiss Air or 9/11. And I suppose some might argue, well, if you look hard enough, you can make any connection to any specific date and so forth. But I mean, there does seem, the more you look at it, there does seem to be something there with the timing of these things. It does seem like a calling card. Mm-hmm. And I guess my question then is that, again, the people who are behind this, these things, if there is this coordinated, coordination across centuries, who are they, for what purpose are they leaving these calling cards? Why are they making it happen on certain dates? Who are they trying to, or what are they trying to gain the favor of? I mean, is there some darker spiritual force at work here that we're not aware of?
0: Well, there might be. Their practices indicate they believe that there are. And Kent, who writes under S.K. Bain, for folks who want to look him up, details in that particular book, 9/11 as a mass ritual, that such things serve the cult who implements them, that they're a Luciferian, black magic belief system, that it commemorates, and the more people who participate, the more energy is given to their effort. So everyone who watched the towers come down watched about 2,000, 2,500 people die. So we watched a slaughter. We watched a human sacrifice. So that had a lot more energy to the folks who pulled it off than if they took 2,500 people to a field and killed them without millions of people watching. Richard, isn't that intense? And it's Kent fairly proves that 9/11 by lining up in his book how so much of the new numbers from the flights 11 and 175 and United 10 and 77 chart very, very accurately a lot of the numbers in Aleister Crowley's, one of his major tomes, praising, you know, Lucifer and his whole Luciferian, you know, belief system. So the folks who inflicted 9/11 on the world, it can't be a coincidence that it's lined up with that high priest Crowley.
1: And yeah, it's almost like the entire thing was an homage to Crowley to a certain extent. Got to take another time out, Bruce.
0: Sure.
1: Yeah. We'll come back and chat some more. Stay with us.
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1: How you doing, Bruce? This is a long time to chat. Are you okay? You got water? You're good?
0: I'm fantastic, yeah.
1: All right, good. You know, I have been thinking, actually, I've been doing this type of program at different, you know, up and down the dial in Toronto for about 20 years now, almost without interruption. And one of the things that I am conflicted by, or that I regret, in all honesty, is that, you know, over the 20 years, and my views have changed, and we evolve or devolve and sort of learn as we go. But if I have a regret, it would be that the body of work may have contributed to kind of an anti-American sentiment. The United States has become kind of, I think, a convenient punching bag. That America is the great Satan, which I don't believe. I mean, I think America was born as a great experiment. And is trying to live up to that. It hasn't always, and I'm distressed about things like the 1619 Project, which I think is just complete hokum. I just want your thoughts about, you know, in this field of conspiracy, how it oftentimes leads to this idea that this experiment was never noble, that it was always about, well, as I mentioned, the 1619 Project, it's always about the evil empire and so forth. And if I have maybe contributed to that unintentionally, because I always have believed that America is a great nation and capable of redemption, which, you know, every country has a dark past. Every country has oppressed. The history of the world is the history of displaced peoples and conquered peoples and so forth. And so, I don't know, it's kind of a huge mouthful, but what are your thoughts?
0: Well, I wrote a chapter called A Brief History of the United States in praise of the founding, in praise of the ideals in the Constitution and in the writings of the founders and in the concept of America and what the possibilities were as a place where, you know, the people could govern ourselves through our representatives. And we are horrifically captured and used and manipulated by really, really evil forces to evil intents right now. Aliens coming here and looking at us for the first time would say, okay, let's see what's going on here. Okay, that country, America, is brutalizing, raping and pillaging and exploiting and manipulating and killing whomever it wants all over the planet. Yeah. While it tells its own people, yeah, that they're the good guys. Wow, isn't that something? So that's a fair, I think, assessment of reality right now. I think the salvation of the planet is personal. It comes from you, me, and every individual embracing the idea that we are sovereign, that life is sacred, that by virtue of being human beings, we are sovereign. We get to govern ourselves, and we have inalienable rights. And it's never been expressed better. It's never been put into the charter of a government better than the founding of the United States of America. And not only works for people who want to pursue life, liberty, and happiness. That only works if you, me, and enough other people dare to imagine that you can fight City Hall, that I can do something, no matter who I am, to make a difference. And whether it's writing a book, whether it's having a radio show, whether it's having tea parties where you show, you know, loose change, or you show the truth about anything, it's to actively participate in the salvation of the planet, in turning your government around, turning my government around. I could go on and on about this, Richard, because I love it. It's the core of it. And if there weren't the hope that the tides could turn, if a greater percentage of any country's population could make a difference, if there wasn't that hope, I too might succumb to all the self-destructive habits and addictions that are consuming Americans. I don't know about the rest of the world. I believe it's not quite as epidemic, but Americans, as one college professor recently put it in an interview, these kids, college students, are in the fetal position, she said. They're filled with despair. They think there's a deadly virus out there that's going to kill them. They think the economy is disastrous. They think that there are no jobs. They think that life is hopeless, that they can't influence politics. They can't better themselves economically. This is America. So, and I've also heard others say that folks around the world are looking to America like, how you mentioned Australia succumbing to tyrannical despotism. I know that that's happening in many other countries in Europe. I know it's happening to a catastrophic degree, an extreme degree, worse in Chile, by virtue of what Whitney Webb has revealed about what it was like there and why she had to leave and relocate to the United Kingdom. Independent investigative journalist Whitney Webb. But if America can't stand up to preserve, protect, and defend the Constitution, so there's great hope in living up to the ideals of the Constitution, but regular human beings have to want to self-govern and have to want to hold their representatives' right. feet to the fire.
1: Well, I think you know, the last point before we break one more time, and that is, you know, we talk about fear. You talk about fear management. And I think one of the greatest fears that people actually have is freedom. People fear freedom. It's hard work. We'll come back and discuss further. Bruce DeTauris stays with us.
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1: All right, a few minutes remain with Bruce DeTauris. Wow, where did the time go? Anyway, the book, how do we get a copy, Bruce?
0: At trineday.com, trineday.com.
1: God, School, 9/11, and JFK, the lies that are killing us and the truths that set us free. So we've kind of gone through the list of some of the lies that are killing us and the trauma, the enslavement. So just in the time that remains, let's go back to, you know, the truth that sets us free. And we talked about that earlier in the program, you know, that energy is the intention to exist. And, you know, we manifest our intentions. This is the world that we've inherited. It is the culmination, I guess, of our intentions. So how do we turn this around? I mean, is it as simple as, you know, reversing this whole process and understanding that separateness is an illusion? I mean, it sounds, you know, kind of, for some people, maybe a little new agey, and it can't be that simple, or that's too hard. I mean, what do we need to do to correct this?
0: Well, I was thinking, you know, what you brought up about fear and overcoming fear just before this last break, and it answers the question you just asked. In my opinion, the greatest single thing anyone could do is to imagine they had a really loving mother who said things like, "They're there, everything's all right." From your youngest age, you scraped your knee, "They're there, everything's all right." you're crying, you're really upset, you're scared about something. "They're there, everything's all right." Talk, imagine you had that, and then you had that internalized. And you also had a very encouraging, empowering dad who said, "Come on, there's a lot, we got a lot to do today. We're going to make a mess. We're going to break things. We're going to fix things, but we got to take care of the animals. We have to build and repair that, and we got to be back in time for dinner." And talk to ourselves like that. Talk to, if when more of us, Richard, talk to ourselves and each other like a really loving mom, "They're there, everything's all right, we got this." And a really encouraging and empowering, confident father, "You can do this, it's up to you. Doesn't matter if you do it wrong, the more you do it, the better you'll get at it." Because I submit, we talk to ourselves the way that our parents did. Even if we had no parents, or if we had a single parent, and most folks talk to themselves with very, very negative self-talk. So to understand how we talk to ourselves so that we could have some choice about how we talk to ourselves. Why do we think what we think? Why do we believe what we believe? When it has to start with each person individually when they're alone with themselves. Are you addicted to video games? Are you addicted to social media? Are you addicted to alcohol and drugs? Are you addicted to your depression? Figure yourself out. Figure yourself out and see if reading my book, listening to Richard's other guests, whatever it takes to rouse yourself up to the big questions: who am I? Why am I here? How do I want to feel? And what do I think a good life is? And how can I help? Because a split second, we want to give something, let alone a value. That's as fast as we have it, and that comes down to that answers the last point you just made, Richard, about the esoteric New Agey stuff. It's the classics. Do unto others as you would have them do unto you. Because we only have what we give. You know, I'm leaning forward. I'm talking with enthusiasm. I'm trying to feel this. Richard and anyone who's listening, you're just the lucky beneficiaries because, and that sounds selfish, and I'm very excited to be here, obviously. This might be the biggest audience I ever get, Richard. It's such an honor to be on your show. I can't even begin to start talking about it because I'll sound like such a groveling kid and I'm going to be 60 years old. I'm not a kid, but I'm still excitable.
1: Don't ever lose that. No, we can't lose that. I feel the same way. Every morning is Christmas morning.
0: Because you say so. We get to say that. We get to choose our thoughts and what we tell ourselves and tell each other.
1: Right. It's important, that inner work you talk about, because a lot of people are running around. They want to change the world and correct other people. When we have this cancel culture thing and people wake up in the morning and they can't even make their own bed. And yet, you know, they want to change other people. We have to look in the mirror. You got to change yourself. If everybody just focused on that. I mean, it sounds selfish maybe, but if you focus on yourself, that's how you change it, right?
0: Yeah. And then you squeeze an orange, you get orange juice. Okay. If a person's miserable and complaining and unhappy, you bump into them, what's going to come out? It's a lot of complaints. And even with their friends and family, you know, so if you want to change the world, you want to, make it any happier, friends, You gotta figure out happiness first. Just because, like I said earlier, we are with ourselves most of the time. So just, and this is obviously very personal, and you know, to be someone worth being with when you're alone, get, work on that, and then you can contribute something, but just to have a little humility and know that everyone is dealing with the challenge and the confusion and the mystery of being a human being, of positioning ourselves in this universe, or in the family I'm in, or in the job that I'm in. And if you think it's you against them, good night, nurse, and good luck. But if you think that, you know, I am you and you are me, and John, another John Lennon lyric just right there expressing a lot of these ideas, I'm going to call them truths, which is gutsy, because that's, what's true for me is true for me. You can't say what's true for anybody else. But you can compare notes and see, hey, most people enjoy puppies and kittens and children playing and good music and natural pastoral scenes. And yeah, I can make some grand sweeping claims about what's true. And there's not a second we have to lose, no matter how many seconds we have left. How many seconds do we have left, Richard?
1: We got about a minute. We have about a minute.
0: We can get a lot of
1: to jam. Yeah. Information bombs and truth and love. Is it to me? I don't know. It's the word happiness. People, I'm not happy. I got to find me. I got to get happy. Maybe to me, it's not about happiness. It's that's the byproduct, I guess. It's about maybe reducing suffering in the world, trying to reduce suffering, having purpose, having responsibility. And then maybe at the end of that, that's happiness. But I think maybe that is part of the problem. We're all running around trying to be happy.
0: It could be. The mystics and the gurus and the people who teach yoga and all everything people do to handle and manage the stress that we're all under is important. And we're all under a tremendous amount of stress, and turning off the news and just figuring out how to enjoy being you in every moment of the day is not too much to aspire to. It's just because it might be impossible. We can still aspire to it. Not to be so, generic in these platitudes, shoot for the stars, you might hit the moon. Life is worth living and enjoying. It's worth figuring out how to enjoy it. And then it's worth figuring out how to help others enjoy it too. And, the truth of who and what we are is the beginning of sanity. Because if we're not dealing with truth, Richard, we're insane. And insanity is seeing something for what it's not. It's thinking something is so that's not. To deal with reality is to be sane. And I submit that it's a reality that love is a vibration. Only energy is real. And one can get that from many books, mine included, that what you think and feel radiates out infinitely, literally and physically. And as sensitive, vibrational beings, the more folks who love life and want to love life and want to calm down and just solve problems and get the facts, the better everybody's life will be.
1: That's a good place to start and a good place to finish. Bruce, I enjoyed hanging out with you immensely. I hope we can do it again sometime.
0: Me too. Thank you.
1: Bruce de Torres, God School, 9/11, and JFK. All right. My thanks to Carlos and Ryan, back next week with a brand new program. Hope to see you then. Good night.

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1: What you're going to see is just about beyond belief. We have video clips of heavy objects levitating. Canadian John Hutchinson is a self-taught scientist who reports to have accidentally stumbled upon a collection of phenomena now known as the Hutchinson Effect. During attempts to study the longitudinal waves of Tesla back in 1979, some of the effects produced include levitation of heavy objects, metal samples turned transparent, metals turned into jelly, and the spontaneous fracturing of metals. The Hutchinson Effect has been well documented, both on film and videotape, has been witnessed many times by numerous credentialed scientists and engineers. Hutchinson has presented over 750 demonstrations of levitations, all generated by the Hutchinson Effect. He also has video documentation showing metallurgical samples falling apart, as well as the transmutation of wood impregnated into metals. His findings have been televised in the U.S., Japan, and Canada, and have piqued interest from electrical engineering and aircraft companies, the Canadian Department of Defense, and the military, as you might well imagine. Coming up in a moment, John Hutchinson.

0: I immediately recommend that you go to my website and in the following order watch what I'm going to instruct you to watch, all right? Go to artbell.com and go to program and then tonight's guest info, and under the name John Hutchinson, you will want to click on video of photos of experiments. And there is video clip number one and video clip number two, but if you will go to the bottom of the page, you can see the first page past all the still photographs. You will see video of John's laboratory. Now, John has a laboratory that rivals anything it looks like to me at NASA. It is extremely impressive. And until tonight, I was not aware of the Hutchinson effect, nor of John Hutchinson. But the videos that we have, the proof that we are offering you, is it's mind-boggling. I mean, you will see things levitate in the air. You will see heavy objects levitate in the air. I don't know what to tell you. We've got it on video. John, welcome to the program.
1: Well, it's a real nice honor to be on your program, Art.
0: Where are you in Canada?
1: Well, I'm in New Westminster, British Columbia, Canada, on the West Coast.
0: All right. And how old are you now, John?
1: Well, I forgot, but I'm into life extension, so, I think I'm about 55.
0: About 55. Okay. When did you begin your experiments with Tesla technology? I mean, how did you get involved in that in the first place?
1: Well, I was always fascinated by Tesla technology, especially in the 60s and that.
0: Yes.
1: And the information at that time period is very vague.
0: Actually, so, it still is.
1: Yeah.
0: A lot of what Tesla did, we don't know. They scooped it, you know, all his work up.
1: I know. But in the 70s, I got this great inspiration with a machine shop to reproduce to 18th century standards, a lot of the equipment, high frequency converters and generators and all that neat stuff.
0: Yeah, I can see it.
1: I just went on and on and on, and it seemed that nothing was impossible to achieve.
0: Well, what were you trying to achieve? In other words, what was your goal when you began?
1: More or less, basically just having fun. That's basically it. I was just having fun.
0: But having fun based on.
1: I wasn't trying to prove anything. I was basically had a great interest in replication of high-frequency, high-voltage effects, radio frequency energies, and electrostatic energies.
0: Voltages, how high? You mean Van de Graaff generator-type voltage or what?
1: Yeah, Van de Graaff generators up to, I made one myself. It went up to about 2 million electron volts.
0: Oh, that's a lot. Yeah. That's a lot.
1: A lot of stuff there, and then the Tesla coil itself only was up to 1 million volts.
0: A Tesla coil at 1 million volts.
1: Yeah, that's all right. Maybe one.
0: When did you begin to observe, as you experimented, anything anomalous that you just, you know, you didn't understand why?
1: I would think about 1979 was a time period when things started to happen.
0: Like what?
1: I would get pieces of Bakelite material coming across a room and hitting me on the shoulder, or hitting and crashing into things.
0: When you did what to them?
1: When I was activating the electrostatics and also the Tesla coil machinery and a pulsating high-voltage DC voltage through a spark gap.
0: Okay.
1: And I was using also RF generation equipment at 455 kilohertz.
0: At 4.5. I'm sorry, say again.

0: suggested I fine-tune the frequencies, and I'd start to get the same kind of effects as the Philadelphia experiment. Oddly enough, some of these things actually did happen. We had a whole building disappear in 1987 when I was with
1: What?
0: I'm not kidding.
1: A whole building.
0: I did not see it myself. It was my workers there who worked with Boeing, George Lysakis and Alexander Sheshesky from Russia there. An insurance agent was to come down to insure the laboratory.
1: Right.
0: And basically he came down and found no building, just an empty lot. So we questioned him about, you know, the surrounding area. What did you see when you came here, the address, and everything went over and over and over again. And basically he got very upset and angry. He's saying, you guys are trying to play a practical joke on me. I don't get it. And he just backed off and never came around again. Now, I didn't see this happen, but my friends, of course, told me the story. And other times, of course, on analysis of the 8mm film, the old-style film by the Canadian government, they found that some of these metal samples would turn semi-transparent, and you could actually see through them and see the objects underneath them.
1: All right. Exactly, if you don't mind telling me, if you're willing to tell me, exactly what were you applying when those effects began to occur? You were applying electrostatic voltage.
0: Mm-hmm.
1: You had a Tesla coil operating, yes?
0: I had about three Tesla coils operating.
1: Three Tesla coils?
0: Three Tesla coils, one at 7.5 in the kilohertz range,
1: uh-huh.
0: And one at 14 megahertz.
1: 14 megahertz, uh-huh.
0: And, of course, the RF generators at 455, and the electrostatic unit generator. This is in the very early days of these kind of experiments, and I also had weak magnetic fields.
1: Okay, wait a minute. Well, electrostatic... at about 2 million volts, right?
0: No, well, that's... No. The electrostatic unit I had several of them, actually. The very first one I started out with was about a half a million volts.
1: Half a million. Okay.
0: Mm-hmm. And then as time went on, I always would upgrade the laboratory.
1: Of course. But if I've got it right, three Tesla coils,
0: mm-hmm.
1: 7.5 kilohertz, 14 megahertz now... Those would be, that's a harmonic, right?
0: Getting in close to harmonic.
1: 7.5, close, I'm sorry, not an exact harmonic, I'm wrong. And what other frequency?
0: 5 megs.
1: 5 megahertz?
0: Yeah, 5 megahertz. Now, these are very fine, so fine that there's literally no sparks from them.
1: Okay.
0: They're so finely tuned with spark gap and also high capacitance, and the other... One was vacuum tube operated, so you get the high frequency in that.
1: Right, up at 14 megahertz.
0: Mm-hmm.
1: Yeah. And then a half million volts of electrostatic and 455 kilohertz RF.
0: Yeah, now, a lot of it I had to dump into a dummy load. I get into a lot of problems with what they call the Department of Transport up here.
1: Really?
0: Yeah. I was using quite a bit of RF energy. But the effects would happen... away from the equipment that could happen outside.
1: All right. First of all, I'm going to sit here and watch as I speak to you your first video, the first video that Keith, I think you sent him what? You sent him videotape?
0: Those video or TV shows and videotape.
1: Okay.
0: Sure.
1: This shows objects, solid objects of all kinds,
0: mm-hmm.
1: just suddenly... taking off from the floor and from shelves. It shows a plastic bottle squeezing in all by itself. It shows, my God, object after object just taking off from the floor. Now,
0: mm-hmm. That'd be 1987 time period when I was at peak, 88 to 89 time period when I was at peak efficiency with this stuff.
1: And what in God's name are we seeing here? I mean, where was this? Please.
0: This is in another laboratory in Vancouver, Canada.
1: Yes.
0: And it was sponsored by Boeing, the Boeing company down in Seattle, Washington.
1: Boeing, yes.
0: And with also a couple of workers, scientists that worked with me. We set this laboratory up yet again. It went through many different moves prior to that. And on this run, I incorporated microwave technology and more advanced Tesla systems and also more advanced electrostatic.

0: sisters.
1: Yeah, but my God, whatever you would throw at these things, I can understand little pieces of tin or foil or something jumping around with great electrostatic prodding, but not things taking off into the air like this, John.
0: Oh, I know. We're up to 1,500 pounds.
1: Oh, really?
0: That only levitated, though, 1 inch. Now, the idea, and there's, I have a lot of scientific papers written by other scientists, but there appears that these are like keyways that open up some other dimension to allow this to happen.
1: Well, okay, but again, what we're seeing here is so fantastic. I mean, after all, a wrench, for example, a solid metal wrench at the beginning of this video just takes off and flies up out of camera range. Where did these, what kind of, was this a chamber or where was this?
0: Well, this particular location, there was many different other locations, but this one was in a sub-basement of a large building.
1: Okay.
0: And we were trying to find target areas, and we found this particular target area to be extremely active. So I was holding the camera with, and actually kind of scared, too, because you don't know where these things are going to land.
1: Well, yeah, I was going to ask you, take the wrench, for example. This thing takes off and just flies straight up. Now, where did it go?
0: Sometimes the samples would hit the beams on top and bounce off onto another angle onto the floor, or they would simply, it appears that the movement of the Earth has something to do with the slight slant movement of these things.
1: Right.
0: And they just go into the, another storage bin next to that storage area there. That was pretty impressive, I think.
1: Yeah, no, not time. Pretty impressive. It's really, really, really, really impressive. You were using that same setup, or what were you using to cause what we're seeing here?
0: I was using a lot more equipment than I was back in the early 80s.
1: But can you describe specifically what you were doing, or do you not wish to?
0: Oh, I don't mind at all.
1: Okay, describe then exactly, technically, what you were doing in case somebody wants to try and duplicate this.
0: Well, I had a lot of equipment running at that time, and I'd set the units on. Once I got them tuned up with a lot of heat and that with all these things, and they sort of drift, and you have to keep adjusting them until you start getting effects.
1: Right.
0: So in this particular case, I had some friends there, a fellow from Germany actually, holding the camera one time while I was doing this. Actually, the German government got involved in this stuff too, in 89, 90. And then I'd hold the camera, and you keep an eye on the lab so you know spontaneous fires coming out of the walls or concrete, which is recorded. I know it sounds wild.
1: No. With what's happening here, I would be very concerned about other things happening.
0: Yeah.
1: But again, what I'm asking for is technically, what did you have on to produce this effect?
0: At this particular time, I went very big with the lab. Instead of only 4,000 watts, 110 volts, I was up to close to 3,000 watts, 110 volts input into all the equipment. I had the 1 million volt Tesla coil running.
1: Okay.
0: The 2 million volt electrostatic unit I made running at that time, along with a 500,000 volt electrostatic unit with Van de Graaff generators.
1: Okay.
0: I had a unit called, which helped a lot, called simply, it's Army Surplus, called Device 17 by 15. It's a radar, programmable radar system for counterintelligence and countermeasures, radar systems.
1: Yes.
0: It would just put out X-band radar at, maybe roughly 10 to, as I recall, 100 milliwatts.
1: Okay.
0: That was focused into the field. And I had also a pulsating magnetron, a mechanically pulsed magnetron.
1: Good Lord, you had a whole soup of things electromagnetic and otherwise going on in there.
0: Quite a bit. I had at least in equipment weight from that time period by the moving company, 22 tons of stuff. Well, that's...
1: 22 tons?
0: 22 tons. That I peaked up at that level, had so many different other experiments running too.
1: John, if I might ask, equipment of this magnitude would take some amount of financing to put together.
0: That it would. Now, if you're to buy these things off the shelf, you'd be running into many, many millions.
1: Right.
0: However, in Canada, there is many scrap yards, surplus yards, where it seemed the stuff came to me. I go to one place called Convoy Electrical Machinery, and there I found almost an exact duplicate of the Colorado Springs Tesla transformer, Westinghouse 56 kVA.
1: Right.
0: And basically, they didn't want it, and they said they'd deliver it. They wanted to get rid of it.
1: So,
0: and over again, I set up a network where people phone me, saying, well, we got a Siemens transformer, DC voltage, 200,000 volts.
1: So people liked what you were doing, in other words, and as they heard about it, they made donations.
0: They made donations.
1: Of stuff.
0: Basically, yeah, they gave stuff, and sometimes they'd have to purchase stuff, but it was dirt cheap. We had so much army surplus, so much other types of surplus, and the old wire, even back 100 years ago, let's say, was available in the scrapyards. Nobody wanted it except me.
1: Except you. All right. Hold on, John. Hold it right there. You've got to see this, folks. To my website, artbell.com, to program tonight's guest info and the videos. Seeing is believing. I'm Art Bell.

0: Back now to John Hutchinson. And, John, it says here that your effect has been very well documented and seen many times by credentialed scientists and engineers. Now, if a credentialed scientist or engineer were to actually witness what I'm seeing on videotape, I'd be real curious what they'd have to say.
1: Oh, they get very excited. They get extremely excited.
0: And, right, and,
1: I mean, yeah.
0: And say what? I mean, surely their scientific minds...
1: Oh, they just go wild. They want to get funding to put this into a more controlled laboratory situation. There's reports written about it, and like people from McDonnell Douglas or from Boeing or from other national laboratories, they want to see it go. But I guess perhaps the effects are so dramatic, so astounding in some ways that a lot of the funding, of course, would be turned down.
0: It says metal samples turn transparent. You mean like steel? What kind of metal?
1: I don't know exactly because I let the scientific teams analyze everything because I'd be too busy operating the equipment.
0: So you were operating the equipment, producing the effect, and they were examining the results.
1: They were examining the results and filming the results.
0: Metals turn to jelly.
1: Mm-hmm.
0: What do you know about that? Anything?
1: Well, I do know that there's some unique, very exotic subatomic structures that I feel that would perhaps allow this to decouple. I actually believe in gravitons and chronons, time particles, and many other subatomic particles. And also believe that there's an amazing amount of energy out there that if it's triggered or tickled or tweaked.
0: And that's what you think you're doing?
1: That's what I think I'm doing. Now, the results have been duplicated a tiny bit by a friend and well-respected scientist Ken Shoulders and well-respected scientist Richard Hall on the invisibility factor.
0: Invisibility. Again, boy, I'll tell you, we're really brushing up against the Philadelphia experiment in more ways than one. So the tale told of the Philadelphia experiment, at least technically, I don't know whether you've ever heard it or not, but you know, what they used really sounded an awful lot like what you're doing.
1: I was highly fascinated by the Philadelphia experiment. I read some of the books that were published in the early days. And some U.S. scientists in New York, Dr. Guy Obolensky, suggested to me to fine-tune the frequencies I was using, and I got similar results, and which I did do. But unbeknownst to me was after analysis of the metals and videos and that these things would show up later on.
0: What made you decide on, for example, 455 kilohertz?
1: It seemed to be a magical frequency. It's a fundamental frequency of many things. I was basically for about 10 years prior to the discovery, I didn't promote this, but 10 years prior to this, I enjoyed playing with radio equipment, Tesla machines, and was quite immersed in it. Lived quite a lonely lifestyle in Lynn Valley, North Vancouver. That's another part of Vancouver. So I had a lot of time to play with these things.
0: You began at what age?
1: Oh, good heavens. I was intrigued by this stuff since I was probably 5 years old.
0: 5 years old. So then you were well into experimentation in your teens?
1: Oh, yes. I scared Vancouver into believing that there was a UFO invasion.
0: You did?
1: In 1965, it made the front page of the Vancouver Sun newspaper.
0: I'm getting a lot of fast blasts right now from Canada, Alberta, for example. Peter says, I heard that John once shook a telephone pole without any equipment.
1: That's right.
0: It is right?
1: That's a true story, yes. It was a telephone pole outside behind, I guess it would be lab number 3, where I moved to in Burnaby, British Columbia. And this telephone pole, I thought some truck got caught in guide wires to the pole, and I had the equipment on, preparing for a run, a test for some people that were coming.
0: Right.
1: And I looked through my, you know, I just let the machines run. I went to the back of the building and was looking out and saw this telephone pole moving 3 feet one way or another.
0: 3 feet?
1: 3 feet movement. I said, gee, this is dangerous because the wires are coming to my place. So I went outside and looked, and I didn't see any car tangled in any guide wires. And people were starting to come out and look around. And I thought, oh, well, it couldn't be the equipment, could it? So I slammed the main breakers down. Once it did that, it stopped. Yeah.
0: John, you only sort of know what you're doing, huh? In other words, you know, you've learned how to fine-tune frequencies and produce effects, but you're not totally sure, are you, what this is all about?
1: Well, many things I'm not sure. It's always an exploration, and that's what makes, you know, life so interesting, is this ongoing exploration. So, I haven't got all the answers.
0: So then apparently in Canada, they know you very well. You did what now in Vancouver?
1: In Vancouver?
0: Yes, something about a UFO?
1: Oh, back in 65, yes, I was sending up hydrogen balloons coated with tinfoil.
0: Uh-oh.
1: And I was just doing this because it was a fascinating thing to do, and the neighbors basically called the Vancouver Sun newspaper and the province newspaper and the Canadian Broadcasting Corporation. And they all came around into the backyard, and I was caught, basically. But in those days, it was kind of a fun thing, and even the military people were...
0: They were humored?
1: Oh, they were highly humored, and they wondered, because there are all these UFO blips on radar.
0: Uh-huh.
1: So and they made their own comments in the newspaper.
0: So it was you, and they no doubt used that. Yeah, I see. Okay.
1: Yeah, it was kind of an interesting adventure.
0: It's not logical for things to... Would you say they are defying gravity? In other words, how would you phrase what's happening to these metal objects and solid objects?
1: Defying a lot of laws and old laws, I would say, in science. But I always find the academics get very upset over this, while the military scientists don't. All the military scientists I encountered seem to be highly excited about this.
0: Well, I can see why.
1: Wrote the reports. In Canada, there was a lobby group in the Senate that was lobbying for Ferris Tech. Like, I never traveled to any of these places. The business people that were doing this, one was George Hathaway, he's a scientist, the other was Alexis Pizarro, a well-known oil fellow who basically found me in Lynn Valley and started promoting this effect. And I, at that time, really didn't think anything of it. But Alex said, John, what are you doing? You're throwing out metal samples. I said, well, so what? But as Alex said, it took a year to convince me what I was doing was very important.
0: Well, when things fly up in the air, John, it shouldn't be too hard to become convinced that you've stumbled into something really big.
1: Well, Art, basically I finished grade 8 school as a loner. I had agoraphobia. I was living kind of in the mountains there and never had any real contact, any kind of scientific community.
0: Oh, so you not a lot of social skills, and
1: yeah,
0: you didn't even like leaving your agoraphobia. That's a fear of leaving a house, right?
1: Basically, yeah. I didn't have any, you know, I was a bit of an oddball then, and didn't have that many friends. So to be instantly thrust into
0: the limelight,
1: yeah, it was intriguing.
0: So, probably very scary for you.
1: Yeah, I guess the first adventure was 78 to 79, almost the end of 79. That was in regards to, I was picked out as somebody to be harassed by the government at that time under gun control registration. I had a large collection of old weapons and stuff. And
0: yes.
1: So that was my first, I guess, major encounter out in the media. But the other one prior to that in 1965 was rather an adventure for me, and, you know, you just all these different kind of feelings that you have at that time, and that was gone. That was like, you know, a newspaper article, a CBC report, and that disappears. I don't even have a copy of that, unfortunately, of the CBC report. I got the newspaper clippings.
0: Oh, well, somebody, I'm sure, will help you out.
1: But, you know, it's when I was thrust into the scientific community, I thought to myself, well, you know, I don't have any education, you know, I'm still using my fingers to count and all this kind of stuff, but why did they think it's so important? So they kept convincing me and suggesting things and bringing scientific visitors to the Lynn Valley location.
0: Uh-huh.
1: Until, this happened for a couple of years, and rolling Super 8 film, the old film.
0: Sure.
1: I don't think you got that, but it's 500 hours of stuff. what happened was that Alex Bizzaro, George Hathaway, suggested I go to Toronto and sign a document.
0: Sign a document?
1: Yeah. So I'd never been on an aircraft before, so it took the combined efforts of all my friends, plus Alex Bizzaro and his buddies, to get me on an aircraft.
0: What kind of document did they want you to sign?
1: It was a document in regards to that Alex Bizzaro, George Hathaway, Norman Hathaway, and associates could help me in bringing this out into the scientific community.
0: Okay.
1: I think it was just a four-page document witnessed by an attorney. And after that, I moved from that location in Lynn Valley to yet another location, and the U.S. government then got involved.
0: The U.S. government?
1: Oh, yeah, they got involved at that time. Colonel John B. Alexander was part of the team.
0: Oh, I am a friend of Colonel Alexander.
1: Oh, he sent an email tonight to me saying there's some incorrection or some things wrong in that bio, so I emailed him back saying, oh, yeah, there probably is. There's so much stuff going on, I lose track because I never attended anything at the Pentagon.
0: Was that NIDS?
1: Well, John's working at NIDS now.
0: He is, but that was when he was in the military?
1: No, I believe when he was in the military, I think he was in the Inspector General's Department.
0: Right.
1: Because I phoned there one time because I was trying to... What happened was I was given different names of all these people that came at that time period in 1983. So it took me a long time to get their real names.
0: Right.
1: And a friend of mine, Lieutenant Colonel John Bearden.
0: Right.
1: Tom Bearden, that is, gave me the names, the proper names, which allowed me to track down. Then other people came into the scene, like Jack Houck of McDonnell Douglas Aerospace, who did a non-classified experiment for 2 days and released the videos to me and documentation in his report. So he knew Colonel Alexander.
0: I see.
1: And I'm trying to cover a lot of territory here. A book was just published by Nick Cook of James Defense Weekly on the Black Budget Project, and I'm featured in the book. And
0: were you part of a black budget? Somebody's our black budget here in the U.S. or Canadian black budgets or both?
1: No, these probably both.
0: Both.
1: What I've learned to date from this new publication just in the last couple of months is that Lockheed Martin skunk work has the Hutchison effect now. All written down.
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1: I'm by Nick Cook, who's Chief Aviation Editor for James Defense Weekly.
0: Oh, really? I wonder if they regard it as a propulsion system? An invisibility system, a levitation system. What do you think they're doing with or should I even be asking?
1: You can ask me. I don't mind.
0: Okay.
1: They're probably advancing it for advanced propulsion technologies.
0: That would have been my guess.
1: Yeah. Let's see. Nick was hammering away for a long time on this project to find answers to the black budget, the billion-dollar question. It first aired on in 2000 on TLC, where this Boyd Bushman starts to admit things and showing my videos.
0: As a matter of fact, on one of the videos, it says in block letters, I think, TLC. So this ran on the Learning Channel?
1: Yeah, some of these were on the Learning Channel and Fox TV.
0: TLC, I see it. Yeah. As things fly off the table, that was a glass of something that just flew off the table with a cup in it, or with a spoon in it.
1: Spoon in it. I'm trying to think what that would be. I got so many of these things, but they would find the art. Okay, when I do a show for Fox or TLC, I'm interviewed. They use the stock footage, and then they will get a guest on, like Jack Houck, McDonnell Douglas, or Colonel Alexander, who appeared on my behalf on TLC.
0: I see.
1: Or many other people, Tom Vallone.
0: Out of curiosity, what did John Alexander say about the Hutchison effect on TLC?
1: He gave it a fairly good thing. He basically said, I'm trying to go by memory here, it's a nice piece they did on me. Good producers and that. Basically, Colonel John B. Alexander said himself, you know, this is very hard to explain why a steel bar is very hard at one end and the other end is like lead, is one of the things he mentioned on TLC. The others is that they had the video analyzed at Los Alamos National Laboratory to see if it was a fake or not.
0: Right.
1: And it wasn't a fake.
0: Right.
1: This is the old Super 8 millimeter film. The old stuff.
0: You sure?
1: Yeah, oh, yeah. This is prior to the video stuff that you're seeing now. So then somehow it was decided that they would start to get the project going. And Alex Bezerra, George Hathaway made their presentation to, I would say, the Pentagon, because it involved a close relationship to Ronald Reagan's Star Wars.
0: Uh-huh.
1: And one general wanted to inform the president right away. But then the other general said, well, what if this turns out to be a fake? It would be a very bad embarrassment for the U.S. government. Now, I'm told this verbally, of course, by Alex Bezerra and George Hathaway. So it was decided then to do a look and see. So John arranged the team, I believe. I don't know all the details yet. And we were working 4 months. And John would make his appearances once in a while, and then the whole team came. But unfortunately, it was a bad element in that team, Bob Freeman, or Freiberg. We all refer to him as Bad Bob, who...
0: Bad Bob.
1: Basically wanted this thing shut down. And John didn't feel that was proper, that the report...
0: Why did he want it shut down?
1: That I don't know.
0: I mean, he must have had some argument.
1: He must have had an argument of some type. I know that he was very much against Tom Bearden talking about classified material. For some reason, he got into an argument with Colonel Alexander in the backseat of the car that Alex Pizarro was driving.
0: Oh.
1: And Alex just simply said, will you guys please tone it down, trying to drive? But Bob had this thing about security and was very... I felt he just knew something and wanted the thing shut down, just write a bad report. And he also accused us actually of having a multi-million dollar laboratory producing these effects with lightning bolts.
0: With lightning bolts?
1: Yeah. That's what I was told by Pizarro.
0: That couldn't be because you'd have a complete whiteout of the camera taking the pictures. I see no lightning bolts. For example, one scene in the video, folks, for those of you who can't see it, shows one of those plastic bottles all collapsed in, crushed in, and then slowly coming out. Now, what did that?
1: That was basically the same field. We tried so many different samples over the years.
0: The same field that picked a wrench up off the table, the same field that picked all those other heavy things up, collapsed a plastic bottle?
1: Yes, it also would lift water out. We called that, it was nicknamed the breathing effect by Alex Bezerra, because we noticed that would happen on solid rubber objects too.
0: Really?
1: Yeah, we just seemed to squeeze it in and out, in and out.
0: Now I can imagine an effect on a metallic object. It's hard to imagine an effect on water or milk or something in a glass, and yet, or rubber.
1: Yeah.
0: And yet, all these things...
1: It affects everything. For some reason, none of us got hurt in these experiments.
0: That's amazing in itself.
1: Although we did feel the field...
0: Pressure. That's what I was going to ask. Were you able to determine the size of the field produced?
1: Yes. The distance was up to 300 feet away, and that was confirmed to me by a... employee of Los Alamos National Laboratories.
0: 300 feet.
1: 300 feet away from the lab itself. He approached me and said, these are the measurements I got. I don't know what they mean. And I said, well, that's very interesting. I'll take them into consideration.
0: All right. What about a directional aspect? In other words, I would think one of the first things they would try and do is to focus and direct the effect, the Hutchinson effect.
1: That was the idea, brilliant idea, of a very brilliant scientist, Jack Hauck, McDonnell Douglas, who felt that if we could somehow focus this field, it would be self-lifting. So you could actually lift the whole lab itself up. Yeah. All you need is an energy scavenging system, and you got self-power.
0: Well, I don't know about that, but I can see the military, for example, would want to focus this effect, because if you could do that, oh my. All right, hold on, John. John Hutchinson is my guest. I suggest you use this break, and I'm very serious about this, to go to my website if you have access to a computer. Go to program, second item down, tonight's guest info, John Hutchinson's name, and click on videos and photos of experiments. It's a knockout, I'm telling you. From Canada comes John Hutchinson, discoverer of the Hutchinson effect, which is on display on my website right now. If you'd like to go to artbell.com, go to a program, tonight's guest info, you really do need to see these videos. Objects, not levitating might be the wrong word, they just literally take up and go. I mean, they rocket off the table. A multitude of objects made of all kinds of things, not just metal, but glass, liquids, plastics, metal that ends up misshapen on one end and softer on one end than the other, and all kinds of strange things. I just had a quick conversation during the news with Colonel Alexander. Really, really amazing stuff, and you've got to see it for yourself.

0: playing a little catch up there. You know, looking again at these videos, one criticism somebody might make is, well, these are videos being played in reverse, and these are objects being dropped, not going up, as in levitating, or actually not levitating so much as just rocketing up. Now, I don't, having watched critically with that in mind, I don't think that's possible, because some of these objects are doing motions that are not consistent at all with being dropped. In fact, some of them take off at angles. Some of them move sideways for a moment and then take off. No, I don't think that could be. In fact, there's one hovering near the broom. It kind of moves sideways and then takes off up. Nope. Couldn't be a reverse video. I'm sure you've heard that, right, John?
1: I've heard of reverse videos, yes. I've seen sometimes when you run something backwards, it looks pretty interesting and funny.
0: Yeah.
1: On TV.
0: Yeah. Yeah, and you can see, is it water in a dish just getting sucked up?
1: Is that one, the one with the blue dish?
0: Yes, blue dish. Yes.
1: Yeah, that was one of the blue dish ones.
0: Now, that looks like to me, and I'm going to just sit here and play it again and again, but it looks to me like water is being pulled up prior to the dish itself being pulled up. That's incredible, John. Incredible. A broom just stands up straight and then takes off.
1: Yeah.
0: Good Lord, John.
1: There's a bunch of gremlins running around in there.
0: Okay, I understand that you have had difficulty producing this in front of other observers. And it's not always reproducible. It's kind of like cold fusion.
1: Yeah, in the early days we had a lot of problems with that, of course. But nevertheless, the number of people that did come got to see quite a bit. So, as I got more involved with it, especially after about 86, when the Canadian government came, and later on, I got pretty good at it, actually, I feel, anyhow. I got 5 major effects per hour.
0: 5 major effects per hour. That's pretty good, all right. And so how many observers were able to see this firsthand?
1: Oh, sometimes they come in a group. I have German groups. I have some people from England and U.S. Yet more U.S. officials would come in and look at these things.
0: Do you have any idea, were every one of these aspects that you used, the Tesla coils, the electrostatic voltage, the 455 kilohertz RF, all of these critical to the equation, and how critically tuned?
1: Tuning is a difficult thing. I have to be fully concentrated on tuning these equipments and calibrating them. That's why... when giving demonstrations, I prefer the scientists or the news people to, you know, videotape it themselves, because I can't concentrate.
0: Yeah.
1: You know, I have to be almost one with the machine. It's like running a very precise lathe.
0: Are each one of these aspects, the Tesla coils, the electrostatic voltage, the RF, are they all critical?
1: They seem to be all linked together.
0: All linked together.
1: Yeah, I've tried experiments with one being omitted and then nothing would happen.
0: Okay. Do you remember when you first saw your first anomalous occurrence as you were... when you began experimenting with all of this, John, what were your expectations? What did you expect to happen?
1: In the very early days?
0: Yes.
1: Just basically having fun with these machines.
0: Right.
1: I'd turn off all the lights in the lab, and I'd see all these magical sparks and little balls of light flying around. And then, which intrigued me, and I like creating things all the time and building these Tesla coils to the old standards of Tesla himself, and would go and search scrap yards for the old wires, gauges, and wire coverings of the time period. And I'd even go right down and building the ornate little fences around these things. So basically, I enjoyed doing that. And then, of course, these effects started to happen. And one time, we had a sheet of aluminum foil actually floating across the basement of this house that I was in. And Mark Murphy, the landlord's son there, and I were having fun. And sometimes we'd throw a round ball of foil into the field and toss it back to us. It was another thing we're doing. But when this sheep was floating all 6 feet off the ground, my landlady, Mrs. Murphy, came down and said, "What are you guys doing?"
0: A sheet?
1: Sheet of aluminum foil.
0: Oh, yes, huh?
1: It must have been about 2.5 feet long, maybe by a foot or so wide. It's just floating there.
0: And your landlady came in?
1: She came in and told us that we should be outside digging the ditch around the house to keep the water from coming in.
0: Mm-hmm.
1: To do the drain tiles. What are you fooling around that stuff for? It's kind of funny.
0: Yeah. So, you know, you're maybe the third or fourth person who's been playing with this exact stuff that I've interviewed over the years. Another man I interviewed, who I nicknamed, my nickname, Madman Markham, created a time machine, or what he thought was a time machine, using very similar technology, and he's now nowhere to be found. He's history. He's gone.
1: He died, or?
0: Well, we don't know. He rented a gigantic warehouse. He had been arrested for stealing some power company transformers, and he was using them in reverse to create very large amounts of voltage, and then he was using that to fire some gigantic electromagnets, and was creating a field. And you know, he noticed with a small scale model that he put a little screw, I believe it was, through the field, and the screw literally disappeared. And so then he wanted to make a large model.
1: Okay.
0: And he was determined to walk into this field.
1: Mm-hmm.
0: And we've never heard from him since. Now,
1: did by any chance, Art, he ever experiment with money? Like shrinking money?
0: Shrinking money?
1: Yeah. I've seen this, actually.
0: You're not referring to the stock market, right?
1: No. No, not the stock market. But
0: you mean physically shrinking money?
1: Physically shrinking money to one third its size. And I saw this at the Denver conference in 1994 when it was with Brian O'Leary and the whole crew there, Hal Pudoff, when we were giving our lecture.
0: Brian O'Leary, yes.
1: Yeah.
0: Let me ask you this, John. Did you ever do any biological experiments? In other words, did you ever put anything biological into the field?
1: We tried a plant.
0: A plant?
1: Yeah, a plant, and nothing seemed to happen. And
0: interesting.
1: Another time, when Alex DeZero's wife brought us dinner on a long run, we call them long run, or long burns, just preparing for the next group of visitors, we put our dinners in the field, and we waited a while, and we started getting hungry, of course, and we went and got the dinners out, and well, Alex said it tasted better, and I said, well, I guess so. I don't know. I can't tell, Alex, but nothing happened to the food. And
0: but none of you dared walk into the field and sit down?
1: No, I don't think so.
0: Well, now you know why I nicknamed him Madman.
1: I know that the Canadian news people, they had to get authorization for their television cameras to go in there.
0: Really?
1: If it destroyed a $75,000 camera.
0: That's a very good point. A very large electromagnetic field could wreak havoc with a very expensive camera, no doubt about it.
1: But they got the permission. We did our show, and it aired on the national news there, and we got a great reception from it. Had all kinds of visitors coming in. And the same journalist actually appeared on, this is back in 1985, the same journalist appeared on a recent Fox television show talking about those great old days.
0: Well, let me ask you, this combination of technology that you use to produce this effect, what do you believe the Hutchinson effect is, John? What do you think you're doing?
1: What do I think I'm doing? I think I'm basically manipulating, with great familiarity, RF fields, Tesla fields, static electrostatic fields, magnetics, focusing them in a geometric fashion, much like certain electronics. If you get VLF electronics, the physics of it is quite different than HF or to super HF structures of these, let's say, transceivers for a better analogy here. So I feel like what I'm doing, and there's been papers written on this by René Louis Vallée of France and Andrea Sakharov, I think he's passed on what could be happening. And it was accepted by the U.S. government in this document, which I still have, of course, to keep everything. There's some kind of an interdimensional effect happening that influences gravity and time. Now, this paper was given to the U.S. government guys in 83 and was accepted. And it shows that, of course, your Tesla coil or a static generator or an RF generation system can't cause these kind of effects. But in combination, somehow, they cause some type of second type of distortion.
0: Literally
1: shielding...
0: Dimensional or time distortion of some sort?
1: Some type of mild time distortion, but heavy gravitational distortion, where objects become weightless. Some of the objects would actually float. And one could actually take photographs of these things.
0: Floating in the air?
1: Just floating there, sitting there, floating. And you could actually take instead of using video, just take a picture of it.
0: This is just so absolutely incredible. I guess how many people just flat, even though they see it, you know, even though they see it,
1: well,
0: they just don't believe it.
1: I don't know. People get very excited with it. I had a defense contracts lawyer friend who was just in Vancouver for a short time, who kept talking to me, and I was trying to show him that the results were going on, but he said. I said, well, let's just shut it off now, okay? And he said, this is the most exciting thing I've ever seen. Here's $100.
0: Here's $100?
1: He wasn't even looking in the target zone. Yeah. That's how some people react. Others, you know, the scientific teams will be very careful look for any kind of trickery and seal the area off and then run all the tests and videotape on every angle and use videos and Super 8 millimeter film, as such as the Canadian government guys did. Dr. L.A. Kuhn, head of the Scientific Technical Intelligence Agency.
0: Yeah, let's talk a little bit about some of the still photographs for those. Here's a chunk of metal that is completely distorted by the levitation process. It's a big piece of metal.
1: Mm-hmm.
0: And then it is indeed, it's fractured, actually. It broke, it looks like it almost broke in half.
1: Mm-hmm. The energy from that has been calculated by scientists, analyzed by Max Planck Institute, Fraunhofer, and many of the German labs, to come from within the material outward, causing that kind of fracturing.
0: Actually, it looks like the fracturing occurred from inside coming out, the way the material is pushed away.
1: That's right. They did extensive tests in Germany on these things.
0: And that's very interesting. That might indicate that whatever the field is doing,
1: mm-hmm.
0: it's disturbing the molecular structure of the material itself, and the change comes from within in this case.
1: That's right. There's been extensive tests done by George Hathaway of Toronto University, and some of the national laboratories, Lawrence Livermore did tests, found these kind of same results. They find actually impurities coagulate right into pure metals within the sample.
0: Really?
1: And you do an SEM on it, scanning electron microscope on it, X-ray diffraction analysis, fluorescent analysis. And, of course, you know, they share the results with me, which is why it's so imperative to have videos and documentation.
0: And you sure do. Second photograph down, still photograph, is a metal slab
1: mm-hmm.
0: with holes in it. One hole on each side, a big metal slab, and by God, impaled inside of this metal slab, and I mean impaled, is a knife. You can just sort of, well, you can see the knife coming out of the edge, and you can sort of see it impaled in the metal. Now, how in God's name could that happen?
1: Sometimes when we're doing experiments, we put a sample on top of another sample.
0: Yes.
1: And in this particular case, this sample just floated into the material and froze there. So what we
0: but it became part of it. It
1: became part of it, yes. And then what we do is machine it down to try and see what It's in there.
0: What's in there? Oh, my gosh.
1: Yeah.
0: Do you remember the description in the Philadelphia Experiment where horribly, toward the end, human beings were halfway embedded into the ship?
1: Yep. That reminds me of the piece of wood inside that metal block, which is coming back from New York.
0: That's a wood spoon in there?
1: It's a block of wood that floated into the metal. And I think I sent... I should be getting that back from Dan Aykroyd's show thing that collapsed.
0: Okay, hold on. Stay right where you are. I'm Art Bell with John Hutchinson. You got to see this. I'm telling you. You've got a computer. Get to my website, artbell.com.

0: Back now to Canada and John Hutchinson. There's a gold cylinder here, and it literally is turned to jelly by this field. What kind of cylinder was this?
1: Oh, Art, it was a stainless steel, non-magnetic stainless steel bar, approximately 6 inches long by about 3 inches in diameter.
0: Right.
1: And during one of the tests, that was actually quite a long kind of destruction or jelly. It turned to jelly. It was quite long in its duration. And I was able to also capture that right on video with the masters. Like, the masters really show this stuff better than perhaps what video I sent down to you there. But the gold is some kind of discoloration of the stainless steel. Undetermined. That one was not analyzed. I have maybe, 80% unanalyzed samples.
0: Uh-huh.
1: The rest were, maybe it's even higher than that, but the rest were analyzed and tested.
0: All right.
1: Some showing, actually, material that doesn't exist on Earth, which is kind of interesting. That,
0: really?
1: Thing, alloy material.
0: So how do you speculate that could have happened?
1: Well, the massive distortion of the atomic structure. Again, feeling that it deals with time and gravity. I feel that everything has a gravity field around it, and that these gravity fields is produced by some kind of subatomic reaction.
0: Have you ever put any timekeeping device in the field?
1: No, not yet. That's been suggested. We never got around to a lot of good things that we should have done.
0: Do you still have the equipment that produced these results?
1: No.
0: You don't?
1: The Canadian government seized all that when I was in Germany, when I was having it shipped to Germany.
0: What?
1: Yes, they seized.
0: Wait. Why were you going to, first of all, why were you going to ship all of the equipment to Germany, as a matter of interest?
1: Well, I had an offer from a team in Germany and a team in Austria that financed everything. And I really wanted by this time to get out of the group that is involved with, who were connected to Boeing. And I felt there was going to be a major takeover, and they were suggesting that I get back into the military to study this effect as a psychotronic thing.
0: Uh-huh.
1: So I dug my heels in there, and I felt I don't want to go through this route again, because you can't talk about it, you can't be sort of a showman, which I am in some ways. And the German team were very supportive, sent large amounts of money over. We managed to get some of it into shipping containers within 2 hours of raiding the lab, which was locked up on me.
0: They raided the lab?
1: We did, with armed guards, moving people. But 2 hours into that move, the police came.
0: Yes.
1: And also the people that were connected to Boeing came.
0: Yes.
1: And stopped it. So a lady friend of mine, Ian Gazda, she is a filmmaker from Hollywood, got lawyers to sign the lab over to her as a movie set. Mm. By this time, things are getting so complex.
0: No. Again, I'm sorry, back up. Under what authority did the police seize what you had, or Boeing for that matter?
1: On what authority they would have to seize that at that time. Basically, when the lab was in operation, I was president of my own company, Axon General Systems. So they got rid of me, fired me as the president.
0: Uh-huh.
1: And this is getting kind of sticky, so that I couldn't even get into my own lab. So the German group, at the same time in Germany, were preparing for me to move there. And it was decided just to literally charge the place, get the stuff out, all this equipment, get it in shipping containers and get it to Germany.
0: Sure.
1: But unfortunately, that didn't transpire. So the lawyers filed in the BC Supreme Court for a trial on all this stuff.
0: Holy smokes.
1: And the attorneys then thought that they could actually arrange by contact to government people to have it released and put in shipping containers, which it eventually did get into shipping containers, and what happened was the government seized it, the two containers,
0: The government seized the containers.
1: They seized the containers.
0: Again, if I can ask, under what authority? I mean...
1: Oh, their excuse was it contained polychlorinated biphenyls, or PCBs. And normally Tesla coils and those kind of machines don't. The test gear, yes. This is an interesting story because they tried to keep it a secret, but again, the press found out about it. It made the front page of the Vancouver Sun newspapers.
0: Okay. Can you recall the date that made the front page of the Vancouver Sun?
1: 1990, February 22, approximately.
0: 1990, February 22nd.
1: About that time.
0: Okay.
1: I got a copy of it, of course.
0: Okay.
1: I got a copy of it from a journalist when I was in Europe.
0: Do you have a copy of that article handy?
1: Yeah.
0: Can you read me part of it? I would like to hear about that.
1: Oh, well, I got it in my, like, I got so many documents there in boxes, it would take me a while to...
0: Well, that's
1: place.
0: Right, then.
1: But I can, you know, I can always JPEG it and send it.
0: Okay.
1: That's no problem.
0: All right.
1: Sometime, I mean, would have to do it later.
0: All right, what was the article like? I mean, it talked about your materials being seized.
1: Basically saying that ministry, that's part of the government up here, secretly builds PCB site in Surrey, and it goes into the article, and then there was this paper chase. They found all these weird machines, big glass balls with wires coming out of them.
0: Mm-hmm.
1: It involved a lot of officials from the police department, from the other governments who were there. Names, I'm trying to remember. Lynn was one name. And then it goes on in this lab being moved, and then it states inventor goes to ground. It's kind of a typical newspaper story thing.
0: What do they mean by inventor goes to ground? You,
1: well, basically...
0: Disappeared?
1: Well, not that. It seems that it's kind of a statement that newspaper people use.
0: Yes.
1: Meaning that, well, here is this guy doing levitation experiments, and I guess when they took the lab... The guy can't levitate anything, so he goes to ground, I guess. I think that's the jargon that the newspapers...
0: Normally, here, when you say somebody goes to ground, that means they go to hiding.
1: Oh, no.
0: So that was a little pun.
1: It was a bit of a pun, yeah.
0: I see.
1: It covered a bit of the story, the paper chase, and who is John Hutchison kind of thing. Where did he go to? Although they knew I was in Germany because I got contacted by... by Interpol, also got contact.
0: Interpol?
1: Yeah, they charged the house that I was staying in because they felt that I was being held captive by people from the East Bloc. I know there was East Bloc interference, a lot of it, and I wrote to Dr. Pappas in Greaseland. In Greece, that is. It's Greaseland is the German word. But... And he said, no, there's a game going on. It's a dangerous game. Be careful. The game of the agents involves names and all that. So the Germans were protecting me. However, I assured...
0: The East Germans were protecting you?
1: No, no. The fellow in Greece, Dr. P.T. Pappas, was protecting me with information, which I passed on to the German people who were protecting me against any kind of interference from the East Bloc people that wanted this technology.
0: Oh, okay.
1: So, basically, Interpol made a decision that I am A-OK. I'm not being kidnapped. And wrote their reports and filed them somewhere. Where, I don't know. Then I got a phone call from Henry Champ of NBC. And he said, this is going to be a very odd question, Mr. Hutchison. Are you being kidnapped?
0: Mm-hmm.
1: I said, not that I'm aware of. You know, I kind of have a sense of humor about these things. And basically, he apologized and said, okay, I just wanted to know if somebody was worried about you being kidnapped. And I said, no, things are going well. Then when I phoned the Canadian government, I was warned that if I returned to Canada, to Vancouver, that I might be arrested.
0: Arrested?
1: Yep.
0: For what?
1: For having this laboratory.
0: I
1: don't know why. However, when I had to come back here, I did meet the representative, Richard Glue of the Environment Protection Agency, and he showed me all these documents, which he actually gave them to me, showing all the procedures and things that went on when I was away about this laboratory. And basically he said, well, this is something I can tell my grandchildren, kind of thing. About, and I said, okay, but you said you have some of it in storage for me, which he did have, and that was all the test equipment with the PCBs. Anything related to Tesla was gone.

0: part of the equipment is gone?
1: To this very day, it's gone. Something surfaced a couple of years ago that the location of the lab was put under what they call the Alex Fraser Bridge. It's a huge suspension bridge in Vancouver.
0: Yes.
1: On a vacant lot, and this action of them putting all this stuff was tipped the Vancouver Sun papers off, saying something strange is going on here, so that's how it got into the press. But when Canadian Television Network tried to get down there to videotape all this stuff, they were blocked by the Royal Canadian Mounted Police.
0: Wow.
1: Yeah, it sounds crazy, but it's more of screwy. Well, I shouldn't use that word, but I was...
2: East of the Rockies, called toll-free 1-800-825-5033.
1: And all that stuff. And
0: all right, wait a minute.
1: I'm kind of running around.
0: Don't name
1: names?
0: The company.
1: Okay, sorry.
0: I took that out. But you were coerced, you said, by some agents of a company?
1: Canadian Security Intelligence.
0: Coerced how?
1: That they wanted me to work with them, that they paid me $300. This is stepping back a couple of years prior to the stealing of the lab.
0: $300 what?
1: Per week, to be the first, to have their first options with me to work with them. Sorry, I'm jumping back and forth.
0: That's quite all right. And you told them what?
1: Well, I told them, okay, let's see what happens. And
0: so you took their $300 a week?
1: I took their $300 a week, and I was curious on what these people were going to do. Because by this time, I was away from George Hathaway and the protection of the U.S. government guys like Colonel Alexander, who I respect really highly in his opinions and correcting me for certain mistakes I might make in my talks. But these guys started bad-mouthing Alex Pizarro, who actually founded me, and some of the other scientists at that time. All of a sudden, they simply just disappeared. This company was totally gone. They didn't exist. Next step was the Boeing people that came in. And then, of course, the next step was the lab was to be transferred to Germany, actually to the to Austria, into a massive laboratory by very high-ranking scientists that are real, not pseudoscience.
0: All right, assuming that they had the financial means, and it sounded like they did in Europe,
1: mm-hmm.
0: Why not rebuild or duplicate the machinery in Europe? Tech was sending it over there. Why not try and duplicate it over there?
1: That's a good point you brought up. We felt it would be, at that point, an easy move. Other circumstances happened, however, in Europe at that time. I was over there for 2 years. Now, in one of those years, the German groups were working with the lawyers to get the lab over there, and all
0: right.
1: That other stuff is going on. And actually, they sent representatives from Switzerland over there to talk to these people to release the goods. So by that time, things shifted, and I got kind of burned out on all of this stuff. Because
0: yeah, it sounds like you went through a lot, all right.
1: Oh, my God.
0: And then you're thinking you're going to come back to Canada, and they're going to arrest you and throw you in jail.
1: That's what I'm told. So I took the chance of coming back here, and I met with the reps there from the government, and didn't get thrown in jail. I got so angry there with this. I have a double garage full of stuff to the ceiling of all my test equipment. And basically, they wanted me to put it in full operation again.
0: Oh?
1: And I thought, that's what I thought, too. I thought, this is odd. This is extremely strange. I just disobeyed that order, and I sold everything off to the local ham radio operators. And what I couldn't sell off, I dumped into the scrapyard.
0: Are you a ham, by the way?
1: Oh, I'm fascinated by ham. I don't have a license, but
0: you're not a licensed ham.
1: Fascinated by ham and vacuum tube technology. Love the stuff. I'm a surplus nut.
0: Are you? Yeah, I can tell from the video when all your equipment was there. That we do have a video showing your lab. It's kind of a dark video.
1: Yeah,
0: but
1: okay.
0: you can see just rows and rows and rows and rows and rows of what looks like military surplus gear.
1: Oh, I love it. I went on the buying spree when I got my inheritance. I went to, I think, about $20,000 of stuff from Fair Radio Sales in Ohio.
0: Ah, so you had a little financial help to do all

0: was?
1: Well, people keep throwing me chunks of money once in a while. I had Japanese people throwing me bits of money, England, Germany. They keep me just floating after I'd returned from Germany.
0: Well, I sure would like to know if your field would affect a timepiece and what kind of effects it would have on biological organisms. You never tried cats, dogs, or mice, or...
1: No, it goes against my religion, that kind of stuff.
0: Uh-huh. All right. Listen, what I would like to do is, in the next hour coming up, by now I think enough people have seen your videos so that we can take some good, intelligent questions for you from the audience. How would that be?
1: Sounds like fun to me.
0: All right, good. Then in that case, here's what I'm going to ask. I'm going to ask that those of you who have seen the still photographs and those of you who have seen the videos on my website call up. And it's really one of those things that you've got to see. I mean, you have just got to see it. That's all there is to it. So if you've seen it, and if you have a question for John Hutchinson of the John Hutchinson or the Hutchinson Effect, pick up your telephone and let's hear from you.

0: once again, John Hutchinson. And, John, you never did, you did levitation, but you never did personal levitation. You never, or did you?
1: Me, personally, fly up in the air? No.
0: No, okay.
1: No, no. I would love to. That's, you know, a kid's dream, but no.
0: All right, well, somebody named Frode, F-R-O-D-E, in Trondheim, Norway, says, Art, I corresponded with John years ago. Get to the part of levitation. He did that, too. So when he means levitation, he means that you were able to suspend objects in midair.
1: Well, yes, I could. That's one of the effects, is objects being suspended in midair. Yes. Well, people can actually just take a photograph of it.
0: Okay. Let me go to the phones now, and I have no idea what we're going to get, John. We'll see. First time caller line, you're on the air with John Hutchinson in Canada. Hello.
2: Yes, this is Brian calling from New York City.
0: Yes, sir.
2: Yes, I'm a former Persian Gulf veteran, and we had to go through obstacles, and I was in a tank, an M1 Abrams. Do you think that the Hutchinson field could be used as a weapon, which would discombobulate the tanks, rip the metal apart, and levitate the tanks, causing all kinds of confusion? Thank you.
0: You're welcome. Of course, we saw some of our more conventional smart weapons levitating tanks, but that was immediately following large explosions. John?
1: Yeah, I suppose in that area it could be used as a weapon. I wish not to see that happen. I wish to see it used as advanced space propulsion. Actually, NASA in 1997 had my Hutchinson effect at the advanced propulsion workshop by Mark Millis. I think it was presented well, but weaponry, I'm not, you know, not into that.
0: Yeah, that would be our military, and as you pointed out, you do like to talk publicly and show publicly what you're doing.
1: Yeah.
0: And the military, when you get involved with them, they don't like that at all, do they?
1: No, that's why I refuse many contracts.
0: Mm-hmm. All right, Wildcard Line, you're on the air with John Hutchinson. Hello.
3: Hello. Hello, Art. This is Bob from Los Angeles.
0: Yes, sir.
3: Yes, I've been following Mr. Hutchinson's experiments for about 10 years now, and I've been trying for 5 years to get him on your show. I thought he was sort of ended up like Tesla hit by a car on a street corner. But, yeah, you're going the right way there with not going after the military aspect and, supporting life. I mean, I was thinking that this is basically a propulsion system for a craft that could virtually leave this planet. I'm thinking that our atmosphere is thinning so much year by year that eventually we may need what you have designed to leave this planet and go elsewhere and probably end up saving life on this planet. You're aware of that, right?
1: Yeah, I'm aware of that, and it also could be used for control of all of the radioactive waste. There's some experiments there that I did some years ago that made radioactive material inert. And also could help sweep the atmosphere and make a resurrection of an environment. That's what I like to see happen also with this kind of technology.
3: Yeah, that's true. Have you been hypnotically regressed? Because there's a lot of people with limited who haven't been to Harvard universities and stuff who have came up with incredible inventions such as yourself. And I believe myself that I've worked with Lockheed, and my education wasn't so great, but I've came up with incredible ideas that are just beyond my abilities. I don't know how it happens to other people, but what happens is somehow it got in your mind. I think if you could be hypnotically regressed to get the full aspect of what you know out of your mind, because I believe what's in your subconscious is drifting over to your conscious. That's how you're doing this pretty much. Do you believe hypnotic regression? Maybe somehow this got in your mind somehow? Do you ever think about that?
1: I have thought of many areas why I'm like this, why I have this drive to do these things, and why anything I need seems to come to me for me to perform this.
0: And do you think that this Tesla technology is actually tapping into zero-point energy to do this?
1: Without a question, yeah. Uh-huh. Without a doubt.
0: Uh-huh.
1: Because it gives all the energy you need to perform the effects. You can have a terawatt of radio frequency stuff being poured out. It wouldn't do anything except maybe heat up a metal sample at a little bit at maybe 20 feet. But again, it's a combination of these fields that seem to produce something else.
0: And right, right. In every case we've heard with these sorts of effects, it's been these exact combinations. There was a connection to Area 51 with Lockheed Martin. What was that all about?
1: Well, my friend who, Nick Cook of James Defense Weekly, chief aviation editor, went into the United States to check out why so much money is used for the Black Budget Project. I think the show was called The Billion Dollar Question. So he did many interviews until he hit extremely lucky that Lockheed Martin Skunk Works interviewed Boyd Bushman, who had copies of my tape and showed them. And this, I didn't know, was on television. I was getting phone calls the next day, and people saying, gee, that's incredible stuff, what's going on there. You should contact these people and all this and that. And which I didn't do. I tried to email the Skunk Works people for Boyd Bushman, but I didn't get through. Didn't get a response. Then later on, just about a month or so ago, Nick's book came out explaining everything. And I'm reading this book. I'm featured in the book. I'm reading stuff that I never even knew it transpired with all the CIA guys and all the defense contractors and Boyd Bushman.
0: Yes.
1: And I just learned a week ago that there's a court fight between Bushman and Lockheed Martin over something.
0: Well, how does Area 51 get into this?
1: Area 51 is, I believe personally, from bits and pieces of stuff I hear, is for advanced propulsion technology research.
0: So do you think they might be testing the essence of your work at Area 51 with craft?
1: I wouldn't be a bit surprised.
0: Nor would I.
1: Alex DeZero said he felt we let them too close to our projects shortly before Alex passed away.
0: Mm-hmm. But you had some kind of connection with Ollie North?
1: Oliver North, yes, he's wrote me a letter.
0: He wrote you a letter?
1: Yes, he's wanting some help and funding and stuff. And yes, I was back in the 80s.
0: Uh-huh.
1: I got all sorts of strange mail. I got mail from the Shah of Iran, I think. I have never deciphered his card.
0: The Shah of Iran.
1: I got some letters or postcards or whatever they are from Bill Clinton. I don't know Bill Clinton, except, he's the president of the United States.
0: Yes, he was.
1: And I kind of liked him, He's kind of an interesting person. And I opened up my mailbox, and it says from the White House. And I said, oh, yeah, sure, probably my friend down there in Los Angeles, who has a house called the White House, and he promotes kombucha tea, which is a nutritional drink. And I
0: yeah.
1: open this thing up, and I'm thinking, uh-oh, this is real. This is really from the White House. It's Bill Clinton and Hillary.
0: So I assume that some scientists, when your field is operational,
1: mm-hmm.
0: have checked background radiation, right?
1: They do all the testing. Yeah.
0: And what was found? Was there any increase in background radiation at all?
1: Normal background radiation dropped down to only a few counts per minute.
0: So it actually reduced the background radiation.
1: Yeah, which I thought was rather intriguing.
0: That is intriguing. Very intriguing.
1: Almost a monkey wrench, and well, already is a sort of a Pandora's box of
0: yes.
1: air-pulling kind of experiments.
0: All right, east of the Rockies, you're on the air with John Hutchinson. Hello.
4: Good morning.
0: Good morning.
4: Firstly, I greatly value your show, Art, and I had this question for John. I was curious about the apparatus that you use and the exact configuration or positioning of either Tesla coils or Van de Graaff generators with respect to each other to produce levitational effects.
0: Okay.
1: Very good question. They have to be very precisely put in a geometric patterns.
0: Yeah, is there a way you can describe distances or the exact patterns they're in or how far apart they are?
1: How far apart they would be, perhaps, maximum 3 feet.
0: 3 feet apart.
1: Yeah, and I found always that units put in threes, work best.
0: Mm-hmm.
1: And as I advanced into this more and more, of course I would put things in coils and Van de Graaffs and twos and threes. But a DC component is extremely important in this area, too, I found out in my later research. and it's pulsating DC spheres. And
0: pulsating DC what?
1: Spheres, like round balls.
0: Yes.
1: I would charge them up to 200,000 volts direct current through Siemens transformers.
0: Right.
1: And this would increase the effects enormously.
0: Well, you're lucky you didn't fry yourself alive.
1: Well, that's what Dr. Kuhn says. Well, John, I don't know. You don't keep notes, and also I'm amazed that you're still standing here.
0: Yeah, I am too. West of the Rockies, you're on the air with John Hutchinson. Hello.
5: Yes, good morning, gentlemen.
0: Good morning.
5: Dr. Hutchinson, I'm really intrigued, as you were saying, with this, and the couple questions that I have. I hope I didn't see the first part of the show or hear the first part of the show.
0: Well, I don't think it's doctor. He's unless
1: honorary.
5: Honorary.
1: Okay, somebody just sent me an AAAS thing, and then it got sort of in a website there, and some lady printed all.
5: Oh, that's where I saw it on the website.
1: Yeah. I blank my coloring book and block, so.
5: Okay.
1: I'd be quite the official doctor, let's go.
5: Well, you should be, the couple of questions that I had were, the videos and the pictures are extraordinary, and I was just wondering, has anyone, like I said, I missed the first part of the show, has any professional videographers gotten, you know, like pictures of, I guess, better video, and the pictures are great. But also, do you have any plans on reproducing? Has anybody attempted to give you funding or something like that to reproduce this equipment?
0: In other words, let's do it again?
5: Oh, well, yes, definitely.
1: There was talk in 1997, a friend of mine, who I really respected as a scientist, wrote to Prince Hans Adam Liechtenstein, who's known me for 12 years, for funding.
5: Uh-huh.
1: To get the Hutchison Effect moved from Canada down to Bodega Bay, California, and set it up in operation so that the scientists, such as John Alexander or Ken Shoulders or Dr. Elizabeth Ann Roger, can come in and see what I'm doing.
5: Mm-hmm.
1: So they can take notes and extrapolate and calculate certain things that I'm doing and get into a logical scientific format.
5: Right, right. And did you say
1: 1997.
5: 1997. And nothing ever came of it, or?
1: No, I have many letters from Prince Liechtenstein, and he was willing at the time to try something, but he then dropped it.
5: Hmm.
1: And, well, 99, I did able to duplicate a toy UFO right up to the ceiling right here.
0: Where really?
1: I cheated a little bit. I used extra high voltage overhead on the ceiling. So it wasn't really the true essence of...
0: Okay, let me ask this, John. Thank you, caller. How much money right now would it take, do you think, John, to put together the equipment to duplicate this or maybe even do it on a larger scale?
1: I would have to go by the words of Dr. Robert Forward in regards to, at this point, it pretty well be into many millions to replicate that stuff I once had. Now, I put a lot in here. I do research in here. But it's limited because it's an apartment. And when I did the 99 experiment for Fox TV, I was lucky it was a Canadian holiday. But the field affected the building across the street. The police came in sirens, which I have on video. So
0: you affected the building across the street in what way?
1: We used to have funny things happen in the 80s and, of course, 99. Is that when the field goes through into another structure, it moves objects around like dishes.
0: Uh-huh. That would tend to upset people.
1: They get angry, and when they look across here, they see this balcony of mine, which is an antenna farm from antennas that got off of Navy warships.
0: And so you're the obvious target.
1: No, I'm the obvious target.
0: I know the feeling, believe me. First time caller line, you're on the air with John Hutchinson. Hello.
6: Hello.
0: Hi, where are you?
6: I'm in Morgantown, West Virginia.
0: Okay.
6: Yeah, I have just one simple question. I'm interested in trying to recreate some of the basic stuff myself. I mean,
0: mm-hmm.
6: One, is that feasible? And two, if so, how do I do it?
0: All right. He wants to recreate. Is it feasible for him to try?
1: I mentioned that I had an interesting talk with Ken Shoulders.
0: Even on a smaller scale, John.
1: Yeah. I would recommend start working with... Tesla coils and Van de Graaff generators together.
6: Okay.
1: You may get some interesting results and expand from there.
6: Okay, so what do I, like, what do I, like, just basics of what I would do with them. How do I make them interact? Just put them in proximity to each other and
1: you could
6: activate them?
1: I would you could do that, but I'd recommend highly follow your own instincts in this area.
6: Okay.
1: And your scientific wisdom.
6: Okay.
1: That's what I recommend.
0: Give it a try, caller, and let us know what happens.
6: Most definitely. I'll be sure to.
0: Okay, very good. Wildcard Line, you're on the air with John Hutchinson. Hello.
7: Art, this is Steve in Glendora.
0: Yes, hello.
7: Hey, you know, I happened to see that video, and I studied it quite closely when it ran on the Learning Channel, and I got the impression that it was the old Hollywood illusion where you construct your set upside down and you use magnets and gravity to manipulate an object before you remove the magnet and it falls to the floor. Now, that was the impression I got.
0: Okay, I too watched the video again and again, caller, and the only problem I had with that, it could be a backwards video, except that several of the objects move in a lateral direction before they take off.
7: No, not backwards. Literally, where you build the set upside down, like if I remember there was a trash can in the shot and all that, that stuff is nailed up basically on the ceiling, and then you film it so that it looks like it's right side up when, in fact, it's upside down. Magnet on the roof holding the objects. You manipulate the objects with the magnet. They kind of dance around a little bit. You remove the magnet, and it plummets to the floor, but it looks like it's falling up when, in fact, it's falling down.
0: John?
1: That's an interesting one there. What came to my mind was an old movie by Fred Astaire where he was tap dancing on the walls of a building? Is that what you mean?
7: Yeah, well, something similar to that. But now, here's the thing. Look, I wasn't there, so I don't know. But here's another thing that I considered. Is it possible...
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7: That your laboratory was located on one of the planet's ley lines or near one of the planet's ley lines so that helped the effect that you were trying to create. Is it possible?
0: Yeah, that's a really, really good question. Hold it right there. John, what about that? Is it true that it might work in some places and not other places?
1: No, it seemed to work in all different locations. There's about five different locations where the laboratory was in the greater Vancouver area.
0: And there was no difference. It worked, period.
1: Yeah, it worked.
0: A lot of people are curious about these magnetic ley lines and think things like this are more likely at those points, but maybe this is an effect that just can be done. All right, hold on, John. We'll be right back from the high desert. I'm Art Bell.

0: All right, once again, John Hutchinson. And, John, let's go out of the country and say hi. You're on the air on the international line. Where are you calling from, please? Hello? Hello?
1: Oh, hi, Art. This is Frode calling from Trondheim in Norway.
0: Oh, you're the one that fast